0: Good. It seems like it's going to be a bit of a one where you have to be patient. So patience there. And thanks so much for those tips. Victoria to the West Shore, it's sitting around 40 minutes. Victoria to Souk, it's closer to an hour right now. And here in Esquimalt tonight, a low of 13 degrees, a few clouds overnight. Into tomorrow, where it's mainly sunshine and 23 degrees. And Esquimalt is 17.
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4: Good afternoon. I'm Katie Hamilton with CFAX 1070 News at 5 o'clock. An update from BC Wildfire and Health officials. This as 128 wildfires burn across BC. 47 are considered out of control, 21 fires on Vancouver Island, including 8 out of control. Officials in Okanagan region are sharing news that the Bald Range wildfire destroyed or damaged about 150 structures. Emergency Management Minister Kelly Green spoke today from Vancouver.
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4: Much of southern BC has spent weeks under air quality warnings. Dr. Bonnie Henry says it's a challenge, but we need to try to avoid breathing wildfire smoke as much as we can.
6: As periods of smoke get more common and longer during our summers, we do have concerns about long-term effects. It's still unknown how these periodic exposures can affect our health in the future. That's why it's so important that the measures we take now to protect those, particularly those who are at higher risk.
4: Wildfire smoke exposure has been linked to a myriad of health issues, from breathing problems to brain fog. Later this week, Langford will offer a sneak peek preview of Goats in the City, its latest addition to the Fire Smart program. A herd of 13 goats from Vancouver Island Goatscaping will be on site at 11 Friday morning to begin clearing Himalayan blackberry and other flammable vegetation as part of its goatscaping demonstration. Langford Fire Rescue Crews, Vancouver Island Goatscaping, and city staff will explain how goatscaping can be used as a tool to support wildfire mitigation. Following that, the first ever Goats in the City free public event. That'll happen from noon to 3 on Sunday at Boulder House Starlight Stadium District. West Shore RCMP say a 27-year-old man drowned at Goldstream Falls in Goldstream Provincial Park early last night. Investigators say the victim had been swimming near the waterfall just after 7:30 last night when he went under and didn't resurface. Bystanders pulled the man out and began life-saving measures. He died later in hospital. The head of the Canadian Federation of Independent Business says he can't see a way forward if the U.S. starts imposing 50% tariffs on some Canadian exports starting tomorrow. Dan Kelly says the tariffs set to go into effect at midnight are among the most worrisome businesses have faced.
7: This is a big worrisome one, probably more worrisome than some of the earlier threats in that this latest 50% tariff threats hits right in the center of many, many trade categories for small and medium-sized firms.
4: Many business owners are also hoping negotiators and politicians simultaneously lock in deliberations about the CUSMA trade pact. A recent report prepared for the Canadian American Business Council by Oxford Economics suggests 102,000 Canadian jobs and 214,000 American ones stand to be wiped out if the two countries can't reach a consensus. Meanwhile, it's unclear whether a deal can be reached that would prevent the implementation of the 50% tariffs on a range of Canadian goods. Prime Minister Mark Carney's office confirms he spoke with U.S. President Donald Trump on the phone today, but gave no further details. The new tariffs will go into effect just after midnight, with top trade negotiators from Ottawa in Washington since last week working to hammer out an agreement to prevent it from happening. Oil prices are climbing while talks with Iran are at a stalemate. Tension is growing with U.S. allies after President Trump threatened to bomb Oman if its negotiations with Iran over the Strait of Hormuz interferes with White House aims. ABC News contributor and former U.S. ambassador to NATO, Doug Lute.
8: The rhetorical threat against Oman signals to the other Persian Gulf partners, so ranging from Oman through the Emirates, Bahrain, Qatar, Kuwait, the Saudis, that the U.S. is increasingly adrift of trying to find a path between war and peace. And that path is so far very uncertain. And so the president speaks out even against close partners like Oman.
4: President Trump says there are no ongoing talks with Iran to end the war and none are scheduled. In a Truth Social post this morning, Trump said the U.S. naval blockade in the Strait of Hormuz remains in full force and effect. This comes as the Memorandum of Understanding between the U.S. and Iran to pause the fighting expired yesterday. The first day of Mena's landmark federal trial in California has ended. Colorado, Kentucky, New Jersey, and California are seeking $1.4 trillion in damages. Meta CEO Mark Zuckerberg will testify in the trial. And ZZ Top drummer Frank Beard is dead at the age of 77. A spokesperson from the band confirmed the news. Beard died at his home in Texas while in hospice care. An exact cause was not given. Beard had been dealing with health issues for years and stepped away from the band temporarily last year. Sports is coming up next.
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4: Play is underway in Florida, where the Tampa Bay Rays are taking on the Toronto Blue Jays. Toronto entered the game in the thick of a chaotic battle for the American League's last playoff spot. The Jays are half a game back of Baltimore, Texas, and Detroit, with Minnesota, Cleveland, and Seattle also within two games of a wild card berth. Jays game is currently underway. They're doing well at the bottom of the fourth. The Toronto Tempo are aiming to snap a 10-game losing streak against the visiting Indiana Fever, who have won four straight. This is Fever star Caitlin Clark's first WNBA game in Canada. The game is underway. It is halftime. And Venus Williams was given a wild card spot into the U.S. Open, and the tournament is keeping one on hold, perhaps for her sister Serena. Sloane Stephens, the 2017 U.S. Open champion, was one of six other women to receive a wildcard spot. The 46-year-old Venus Williams becomes the oldest entrant in singles at the Grand Slam since Renee Richards played at 47 in 1981. I'm Katie Hamilton. If it's happening, it's here on CFAX 1070. It's 5:08.
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14: Good afternoon, Victoria. Thank you so much for being here with us today. Still a pretty nice day out there.
0: Yeah, not too bad.
14: Really enjoying kind of peak summer now.
0: Yeah, me too. Although, hey, I saw Spirit Halloween is opening up, and so I was excited about that.
14: Is it already open?
0: Oh, it's returning to the former Forever 21 location in Uptown.
14: I mean, I saw it there a couple weeks ago where they had the kind of big wrap on the windows, and yep. You can still see some like shelves and things mm-hmm. like inside, mm-hmm. but I didn't think it would be open yet.
0: They're not open yet. They're okay, just coming. Good. They're just coming. I said, woo. Yeah, it's getting ready, but it's only like really like a little bit away because that's what they do is I think it's like as soon as September hits, they're like, boom, let's go.
14: Yeah, because once you're back to school, you're already kind of planning your Halloween costume.
0: Exactly. Yeah, some people are already buying, like, Costco's got all the Halloween stuff already.
14: But
0: that's 3 days
14: Costco
0: ago.
14: Does.
0: 3 days ago, Spirit Halloween Uptown Mall has officially opened.
14: Wow.
0: Says Colin Smith, who takes pics.
14: He does take pics.
0: Yes. I'm just gonna give you the throw there. Colin Smith takes pics is one of the best fun photographers around the city.
14: All right. I would agree. He takes really good pics.
0: Love you, Colin.
14: Yeah, there you go. You can send me the check in the mail, Colin. Colin Smith, who takes the pics.
0: Yeah.
14: But, I was going to say, that is a very Costco thing to do. Ugh. Because they do kind of if you're a member, you're like, well, we're going to do Halloween costumes. You can get them in August. Because that's something that a Costco member would do. It's like, plan very well in advance.
0: Way too in advance. Yeah, they got the mats I saw, the Christmas front door presents. Mats. Yeah. I almost went for one of those front door mats, too. I was thinking about it. They had these like fun, like Halloween and fall themed front door mats.
14: Are they spooky?
0: Yeah, there was a couple spooky ones, like a haunted house one, and then there's some pumpkin ones, and then there was like a mushroom one that I had my eyes on.
14: Oh,
0: but the back of it, it didn't look like it was very waterproof. You know, you want to have a good rubber on the back of your front door mat.
14: Oh, nobody wants a soggy mat.
0: No, so I thought, well, I'm not getting that one because that one's not going to survive the wet feet that come upon it.
14: Do you dress up for Halloween?
0: I usually do. I haven't in years past just because I've been fairly busy, so I haven't. Sure. But one of my all-time favorite ones we did as a family was when Sel was about 2 years old. We dressed up Sesame Street style, so I did Abby Cadabby.
14: Abby Cadabby. Fun.
0: And he was Elmo.
14: Yes.
0: And then my spouse, Sean, he was Cookie Big Monster.
14: Bird. Oh, Cookie Monster. I know,
0: he would be a good Big Bird, but his inner, I think, is Cookie Monster. Yeah, you know him. He's nom nom nom.
14: Yeah, the carburetor.
0: Sean very well.
14: Did have a text in we never did kind of answer the question about the bus routes from D20 earlier.
0: Right, of course.
14: Because the guy, his text writes in, and rightly so, 14 also starts at UVic. You guys are wrong. I'm a bus driver. Well, true enough.
0: Oh, snap. A bus driver is telling us what?
14: And truth, you are correct. The 14 does start at UVic, but it also ends at UVic.
0: Josh really broke it down for me because I've taken it from UVic. I remember I used to go to vocal lessons there, so I used to take it from the exchange there. And I said, but it starts there, doesn't it? But you described it well.
14: Yeah, because we were asking not, you know, because it starts there and it also ends there. Because you go, you know, either end, Vic General and UVic through downtown. Mm-hmm. And we were asking for any route that kind of started and ended between downtown and UVic. Mm-hmm. Otherwise, you can pick like a dozen or so different routes that, you know, go through downtown and wind up at UVic. Lots of them do that. So, like, the correct answers would have been, for all you curious listeners, either of the sevens, they have a night route or a regular one. The four, which is kind of the big one that people think of. Or there is also a 27 Express that'll do that trick, too. But there you go.
0: Also, we are aware that it's still summer, Texter. What am I doing? I'm doing what I want. I'm talking about what I want. If you have a radio show, you could do the same thing. Give me a link to your podcast.
14: Oh, man. But, talking about Halloween, because the spirit of Halloween opened up already. That's what we're talking about it. And we were kind of amazed by the fact that it opened up already.
0: Exactly. But also, we can do what we want. Listen or not, I don't care. I'm too pregnant for you.
14: Spicy Jade.
0: Habanero.
14: Habanero Jade. You don't want to mess with that.
0: If you want to be the producer, throwing your application for my mat leave.
14: Uh-oh. Oh, yeah. I don't know.
0: Good day, sir.
14: We get to work with you for a year. Oh, man. We will be digging into. But we've been having a lot of fun, though. Two giveaways a day.
0: I know. It's a lot. I think it's because we said we wanted prizes. So the promotions department said, well, then we'll give you all of them.
14: Here's all of them at once.
0: Fine. Leave me alone. Here's the prizes.
14: We'll have a pair of tickets to Guns N' Roses to give away all this week. So be sure to listen for that. Tomorrow, we will have a final four pack of tickets to see the BC Lions as they take on the Rough Riders this Saturday. And I think we might have a little something to sweeten the pot there, too.
0: Oh, yeah. Yeah, $100 merch card.
14: Yeah, buddy.
0: Get yourself some swag.
14: Those nice scarves that people wear.
0: Oh, yeah.
14: Or a jersey.
0: Or a cool hat.
14: I like a good hat.
0: Yeah, hats always come in handy.
14: And then on Friday, we don't have too many of these left. It's Black Fly Friday.
0: Oh, one of the last few, I guess, hey?
14: Yeah.
0: See?
14: And we haven't even got a chance to dig through one yet. Hopefully they remedy that.
0: Been a bit of a mail mix-up.
14: I've been wanting to check it out. I mean, that backpack cooler seemed kind of nifty.
0: I know. I don't know. There's a mail mix-up. They got sent over to the wrong radio station.
14: Yeah.
0: We got too many, I guess.
14: We're on Vancouver Island, not in Vancouver.
0: Classic mistake people make.
14: Oh, yeah. At least they didn't send it to Victoria Island up in the Arctic.
0: I didn't even know there was a thing, because that's what I say to people when they say, oh, I've been to Vancouver, blah, blah. And they start talking about Stanley Park. And I said, no, not Vancouver, Vancouver Island, like Victoria Island. But now they're going to think we're in the Arctic.
14: No, not in the Arctic, for sure.
0: Wrong.
14: We're definitely here on the West Coast. Oh, man, too much fun. Traffic and weather time with Jade.
0: Okay, let's peek over at the Path Bay Highway as there was an incident just ahead of Sayward. So north and southbound are facing some congestion, pretty hefty congestion. Looking from Victoria up to Swartz Bay, it's building around Piedmont Drive, so closer towards the Claremont Avenue area on Path Bay Highway. Patchy congestion, and then it seems to be really stopping at Sayward Road. Looking on the other side from Swartz Bay to Victoria, it's building now pretty far back, Island View Road, maybe a little bit before that. Island View Road area builds and continues and extends to just about the I'm trying to find a crossroad here. The closest crossroad is all the way at the Brookley area, like the Sayward and Hamsterley Road area, that intersection of Sayward. So all the best if you're traveling down Path Bay. It's a very busy time. Give us some updates to 71010. Victoria to Langford, that's closer towards the 35-minute mark, and you're seeing congestion in the interchange. But outside of that, it's pretty smooth, actually. And one last one, Victoria to Souk. It's under an hour at 57 minutes. Tonight in Victoria, it's 13 degrees, a few clouds, into tomorrow where it's mainly sunshine, 23. In Esquimalt, we're still at 17.
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0: Last night, first responders were called to Goldstream Falls following a swimming incident that ultimately turned tragic. West Shore RCMP say a 27-year-old man was swimming near the waterfall just after 7:30 last night when he went under the water and did not resurface. Bystanders pulled him from the water, immediately began life-saving measures, but he died later in hospital. While the particular circumstances surrounding the incident remain under investigation, it does serve as a reminder that natural swimming areas can and do present hazards that are not always obvious to visitors. Joining us now for a conversation about this, Brian Thwaites, Public Information Officer with the BC Emergency Health Services, to talk about not only the response to incidents like these, but what people should know before heading to waterfalls and rivers and other natural swimming spots. Brian, thank you for your time, sir.
1: Hi, good afternoon, Josh and Jay. Thanks for having me on.
0: Of course. So I guess we'll start with this. Without getting into any of the particular details that may still be under investigation, what can you tell us about the response to last night's incidents in Goldstream Falls?
1: Well, I can't tell you that BCEHS did respond with an ambulance with primary care paramedics, an ambulance with advanced care paramedics, as well as a paramedic supervisor who attended the scene and provided medical care to one patient who was transported to hospital at that time in critical condition.
0: Yeah, and ultimately we did learn, however, that despite the urgent transport to hospital, he did succumb to the drowning, and he has since died. So our thoughts kind of go with that person's family and friends, especially the folks that were with them along the water there last night. But Goldstream Falls in particular, I happened to go out there a couple months ago for a camping trip, and I counted. There's 198 steps from the trail down to the water. So when a call comes in like that from a location like this, what kind of challenges does that create for first responders trying to reach a patient and then get them back out again?
1: Well, lots of challenges, obviously, when you mention, you know, in that particular situation, lots of stairs. So with BCEHS, of course, we rely quite heavily on our partner agencies with local search and rescue, local fire departments, and the local police department for assistance on calls like this. And unfortunately, we're seeing a lot of them. There's been a lot of fatal drowning incidents throughout British Columbia this year. It's quite tragic.
0: A lot of people see a calm pool of water beneath the waterfall and assume it's safe. But what are some of the hidden dangers that people are often unaware of?
1: Well, there's a lot. And when we're looking at things like waterfalls, we're looking at currents and stuff being forced underwater. And I think it's something a lot of people don't think about is we were talking about this maybe just as soon as last month. We were talking about something called cold water shock. And that's when someone goes into cold water in a sudden immersion in a temperature of water less than 15 degrees Celsius. And when you think about our beautiful province with the lakes, rivers, all being glacial fed, a lot of them, there's a lot of water bodies out there that their temperature doesn't get much higher than 15 degrees, even in this warm summertime. So that's another thing to think about is that sudden cold water immersion and what it does to your body.
2: No, the report did mention some bystanders going in to help the 27-year-old. If someone is struggling and someone sees them in the water, what's the safest way someone can help without putting themselves at risk?
1: Well, you know, that's something that can probably be best answered by someone at like the Life Saving Society or local search and rescue. But, you know, for people to step up and help, that is so important. And I think it comes back to awareness and education for something like swim lessons, for starters. It's a life skill that I think everybody should have. So I think it's really important that everybody, whether you're an adult or a child, that you take formal swimming lessons so you know how to handle yourself in the water. And on top of that, we look at these bystanders who stepped in and helped in this tragic situation. I think it's very important that people take CPR courses and know how to give first aid and CPR if needed.
0: You did mention the challenges that come along with cold water and currents, submerged hazards, and even changing conditions, and how they can be complicating for all types of swimmers, whether you're unprepared for swimming or a strong, experienced swimmers, because even they can get into trouble.

0: Why is swimming ability alone sometimes not enough when it comes to swimming in a natural waterway?
1: Right. Well, I think the biggest take home for that is the fact, and you hit it right on the head there, and that's anyone can drown. And that's even people who know how to swim, but really no one should. So that's why we really stress, again, that knowledge of swimming. And think about if you're going to go out somewhere for a swim, it's sort of like if you're going out for a hike, a day hike or a trip, to plan your route, let people know where you're going, but also be familiar with where you're going. Know what is the water temperatures? How deep is the water? Are there currents where I'm going? So you're prepared and have that awareness and knowledge before you actually get in the water. We don't want people to avoid the water. We want people to really enjoy their time in the outdoors or in pools as well. But we really want that awareness to be out there.
2: Now, aside of this case, what typically happens when paramedics are called to a water rescue?
1: Well, you know, a lot of these calls, they can be rather chaotic at the scene initially, as you could well imagine. And paramedics have to work very diligently and very fast with our first responder partners to provide, if the case need be, life-saving measures. So needing to control people's airways, needing to do CPR if needed, doing advanced medical procedures in the field to hopefully resuscitate somebody if they've in fact had a drowning and are in cardiac arrest. So it's very chaotic and a very busy scene.
0: We've discussed water safety with you before, even just earlier this summer. And BCAHS recently noted that drowning can happen quickly and quietly, often without the signs that people expect to see. What are some of the warning signs that someone should notice when someone is in distress, and why do people sometimes miss them?
1: You know, that's a great question. Drowning is, like you said, it's very quick and it can be very quiet. You may not even know it's happening right beside you. And that's one of the reasons why one of the safety tips that we talk about is this thing called touch supervision. If you're in the water, it doesn't matter if it's a pool or in the river, the ocean, the lake. If you're with a child or you're with somebody who's a weak swimmer, we want you to have touch supervision. That means that the person you're with is within arm's length of you at all times. It's always good to have a swim buddy with you, of course, but specifically for weak swimmers and children, touch supervision. If they start to get into trouble, you're there right at that very instant so you can hopefully prevent tragedy.
0: And there was a strong emphasis on the fact that most drowning incidents are, in fact, preventable. What are the simple precautions that you most would like to see people take before heading into the water this summer, regardless of the body of water that they're going to?
1: Yeah, another great question. And I think it all starts off when you're on or near the water. I think a personal flotation device or a life jacket is really a must-have. We know they're not attractive to look at when you're wearing them, but they keep you afloat. So please have one that fits and wear it properly. Other things that come into play are intoxication. So alcohol use and recreational drugs before or during any water activity, swimming, tubing, boating, intoxication puts you at a very significant risk factor for drowning. So again, we're really looking at awareness for people to think about. If you're going to be out near the water, we want you to be safe and have a good time in the water.
0: Yeah. Speaking with Brian Thwaites, Public Information Officer with the BC Emergency Health Services. And Brian, unfortunately, calls like this can have a lasting impact on everyone involved. In our final moments, can you speak to the professionalism and dedication of the paramedics and partner agencies who have responded to these incidents?
1: You know, I can't say enough about how hard the first responders, the paramedics, the police, search and rescue, and in this tragic case, bystanders who stepped up. These are tragic calls for people involved, and that even stretches to the first responders that are involved as well. These are not the type of calls that we want to go to because they can sometimes be quite tragic, and that can last onto the first responders as well.
0: Brian Thwaites with the BC Emergency Health Services. I appreciate the conversation, sir. We've had them before, and we will continue to have them into the future. All the best, sir.
1: Take care of yourselves. Be safe out there.
2: Thanks, Brian.
0: Oh, traffic and weather time with Jade.
2: congestion still building in the west towards the west shore. It is building outside of Uptown now, so not as farther back as it was. Looks like it's still about a 30-minute drive from Victoria to Langford. When it comes to Papay Highway, there was an incident there near Sayward. Both southbound and northbound are congested. We're seeing a congestion build from Swartz Bay Ferry Terminal direction around Martindale Road, so just past Keating Cross, and extending to just about the Sayward intersection there. And when it comes to going from Victoria towards Swartz Bay Ferry, it's still building around the Piedmont Drive area and extending as far as Sayward Road. Tonight in Victoria, it's 13 degrees, a few clouds overnight, and tomorrow where it's mainly sunshine and 23 degrees. In Esquimalt, we've gone up a degree to 18.
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6: Good afternoon, I'm Katie Hamilton with the headlines from the CFAX newsroom. West Shore RCMP say a 27-year-old man drowned at Goldstream Falls in Goldstream Provincial Park early last night. Investigators say the victim had been swimming near the waterfall just after 7:30 last night when he went under and didn't resurface. Bystanders pulled the man out and began life-saving measures. He died later in hospital. Police are thanking the bystanders who tried to save him. Opening statements got underway today in a California federal court in a pivotal trial for Meta platforms. States are seeking billions of dollars in damages for social media harms to children. Attorneys general from California, Colorado, Kentucky, and New Jersey are seeking a financial penalty that could, in theory, end up totaling up to $1.4 trillion. They're also seeking changes to how Meta operates Facebook and Instagram. Katie Hamilton, CFAX 1070 News.
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0: An apt conversation if you've been paying any sort of attention to the news. Stress has become a common part of daily life. That's such a common part that many of us barely notice how much we're carrying. Whether it's work pressures, financial concerns, family responsibilities, or simply the pace of modern life, feeling overwhelmed can start to seem normal. Our guest today is Michael Cook, the executive director of the BC Association for Living Mindfully, and hoping we can explore how mindfulness and other practical tools can help people to better manage stress, anxiety, and difficult emotions. Michael, thank you for your conversation. Thank you for being here, sir.
19: Wonderful. Thank you very much for having me.
0: So when you talk to people about stress, what are you hearing most often these days, and why do you think it is so many people are feeling overwhelmed?
19: It would be bad of me to speculate for putting myself in everybody's shoes, but sure. I personally think it is certainly the environment we're in with the political pressure and everything that's going on, the economics, and just the living a daily life seems harder to a lot of people, and it can really manifest itself in somatic symptoms that affect you physically as well as mentally.
2: How could someone tell the difference between normal stress and stress that's becoming a real concern?
19: Oh, that's a very good question. I mean, one major way to do that is to talk to your health practitioner or people you trust that are in the industry, because that's one way to kind of dig to the roots of it. But it's, I mean, I would argue that even people experiencing normal stress, obviously I'm biased considering the position I'm in, but mindfulness is a wonderful way to just be able to learn to deal with normal stress, and then it helps offset or help prevent sort of deeper levels of stress. But certainly things like personal relationships and possible use of addictive substances, withdrawing from people can all be sort of ways or indicators of somebody experiencing debilitating stress.
0: You mentioned mindfulness, and that's a term that seems to be pretty ubiquitous these days. What does it actually mean, and what do people tend to get wrong about it?
19: Well, I mean, it is probably misunderstood, because it can be quite a broad base of different practices and different tools. And I think a lot of folks I find who have never been exposed to it often think that it has a fairly heavy religious component to it, which while there's certainly things like Buddhism and whatnot that practice mindfulness itself doesn't have to have religious connotation. It's just the practice of learning to live with the thoughts that are in your head, and to understand that, and I'm speaking a little bit personally here, but mm-hmm. that the thoughts in your head are not necessarily you, and that we often, what happens with people, many people, is that the stress they're under comes from them thinking, I'm stupid, or I'm bad, or they've messed something up. And I have found mindfulness has been just instrumental for me to understand that those are just thoughts, and that they aren't part of me. And so I think I'm starting to go down a bit of a rabbit hole, and I'm going off the question you asked.
0: It is a
19: broad base. There's all sorts of different mindfulness practices out there, but at its core, it's a way to sort of learn to understand yourself better and deal with the negative thoughts that we often have.
2: Could you give us a real life example of maybe something that you've done to practice mindfulness for yourself?
19: Oh, absolutely. I don't mind at all. I was some years ago, I was CEO of a stock photography company based in Victoria, Stocks United. It's a co-op and a wonderful organization. But we had, when I left, we had 1,700 members in over 82 countries, and it was a co-op. So it was a very stressful environment, and I basically cracked under the pressure, and I ended up having to go on medical leave because of it. And during that time, that's when I discovered BCom. My doctor wrote me a referral to take the BCom's Art of Living Mindfully class, and it was instrumental in helping me turn things around. And there's no silver bullet out there, but it just gave me the grounding and the tools to start having kind of a daily mindfulness practice that has helped me immeasurably.
0: But it's important that you bring it up, even just your personal example, because there are many practical ways that people can incorporate mindfulness into their everyday lives. A lot of people just assume that it's sitting quietly and meditating for long periods of time, but that's not necessarily it. But then when you talk about it, though, stress itself, how does our relationship with stress affect our overall well-being? And what happens when you ignore those signs for too long?
19: Well, when you ignore them for too long, it can manifest itself in so many different things. You can have physical symptoms or physical impacts affecting your health. You can start lots of people turn to addictive substances in order to deal with the stress. And I don't mind saying I was starting to go down that path a little bit when I went on medical leave and managed to correct that by virtue of the mindfulness practices I've learned. Mm-hmm. It can impact personal relationships because people can lash out because of anger. They can withdraw. Like I hate to be vague about it, but there's mm-hmm. just a myriad number of things that can occur when you're experiencing high stress.
2: What's maybe like the biggest mistake we make when we're dealing with stress?
19: I think, and again, I'm probably coloring this a little bit with my own personal experience, but I think that we tend to think we can deal with it, there's two factors. It's either we think we're not experiencing the high degree of stress. And in my case, when my doctor ran me through some questionnaires and whatnot to sort of figure out where my stress levels were, and it came back saying I was moderately severely depressed and anxious. And I never, if you'd asked me the morning before I took those tests, are you depressed? I would have said, no, not at all. So I think there's lack of understanding that you're experiencing it. And then even if you do kind of understand you're experiencing it, I think a lot of people think that they should just suck it up and deal with it sort of thing. Like that it's a form of weakness to reach out for help or to try something like this. And I think that's a big thing that we try to overcome, is that I've always tried to tell my daughters as we were raising them that it's actually a sign of strength when you ask for help. But I myself probably was a bit of a hypocrite because I went too long ignoring things before I finally ended up having to go on medical leave.
0: Oh, doesn't that happen in parenthood, Mike?
19: Yes.
0: So for someone listening right now who feels like they are constantly stuck in their own head, or perhaps they do recognize that they're struggling but unsure where to start, what's your advice for taking that first step towards better mental and emotional well-being?
19: Ideally, it's talking to your doctor or a trusted health practitioner. And I say that with hesitation only because I realize there are thousands of people in British Columbia that don't have access to health practitioners. But even in going into a clinic or talking to somebody there, there are all sorts of mindfulness programs out there, but your doctor, I mean, their job and your health practitioners, they have your best interest in your health at heart. And they are in the best position to kind of understand what might be needed for you. Because it's not just BCom is a wonderful organization, and we've got the Art of Living Mindfully, which you do need a doctor's referral for, but there are other programs that offer similar sorts of things, and your doctor will have greater awareness or will be able to find information out on what could help you.
0: We're speaking with Michael Cook, Executive Director of the BC Association for Living Mindfully. I absolutely love the acronym, though. Be Calm is perfect for the situation that we're talking about now. Now, Mike, if listeners remember just one thing from our conversation today, what would you hope it would be?
19: Just know you're not alone. And I know that can sound corny and it can be overused, but don't be afraid to reach out and talk to people. It's becoming more and more accepted that, you know, if you see somebody with a broken leg or in a cast, like, we recognize, oh, that person might need a hand up the stairs. And mental health is a harder thing that still has taboos on it. Mm-hmm. But there's greater and greater recognition out there that mental health is something that's important and needs to be addressed. And it is not a sign of weakness to ask for help and to reach out. So just don't be afraid to talk to somebody who, like your doctor or somebody who's trusted, even just a trusted friend, about what you're experiencing.
0: Talking. That's the important part. Talking.
19: Yes, yes, yes. I think it is. I think it's, like I say, if I hadn't talked to my doctor and gotten some of the tools that, or worked through the program to get some of the tools I have, I would have gone down a very dark path, I believe. So I think it's really important for people to just don't be afraid to ask for help.
0: Michael Cook, Executive Director of the BC Association for Living Mindfully, thank you for talking with us today, both about the program that's available there with Be Calm and, of course, the importance of talking generally. Appreciate the time, sir. All the best.
19: Thank you so much, and I appreciate you taking the time to chat with me.
0: Of course. Take good care. Oh, very important conversations to have.
2: Yeah, unfortunately, we received a call at the time, so I couldn't really participate as much as I wanted to. But
0: I noticed.
2: I just wanted to say that, you know, even a small way that I have mindfulness for myself, I've given this example before, is that I make sure to listen to a calming playlist that I like while I'm doing my morning work. You know, and that's just something that I take out of my day while I'm busy. You know, I'm a mom, I'm work, so I'm busy. And
0: of course.
2: And that's just something that I do, is make that little tiny effort of something that calms me each day. So that's an example I could think of for mindfulness.
0: Absolutely. Yeah. If you have a good mindfulness example that you'd like to share with us, please send us a 71010. We'll spread the word. Maybe we'll pick it up a little bit later in the program. But first, traffic and weather time with Jade.
2: Taking a peek over at congestion, it looks like it's mild from Victoria to West Shore, 28 minutes. Seeing it's improved also around the Sabord intersection on Pape Highway. Looks like that incident has been cleared, thankfully. And Victoria to Souk, well underneath an hour, it's at around 48 minutes and super smooth into Souk. Tonight, Victoria, it's a low of 13 degrees, a few clouds overnight. And tomorrow, where it's mainly sunshine and 23. In Esquimalt, we're still at 18.
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0: Students may not be heading back to class until the 8th of September, just 3 short weeks away. But for drivers and cyclists and parents and pedestrians, the back-to-school safety conversation is already underway. New research being highlighted now by the BCAA suggests many British Columbians are still seeing dangerous behavior around schools, things like speeding and distracted driving, to drivers simply failing to stop for students in crosswalks. Joining us now for a conversation is the BCAA's Associate Manager of Community Impact, Linda Lawler. Linda, thank you for your time.
7: Thank you for having me.
0: These numbers I'm seeing here are pretty striking. I mean, 91% of respondents say they've seen speeding in school zones. Does that surprise you, or does it reflect what BCAA continues to hear from families?
7: Yes, it does reflect what we hear, you know, year after year in school zones. And particularly after the summer, you know, drivers may not be aware that school zones are in effect again, and they need to slow down. So the standard school zone speed limit is 30 kilometers per hour between 8 and 5 p.m., unless otherwise posted. So some school zones may vary because they have extended hours, but it's really important to read those signs and to understand that, after Labor Day weekend, the kids will be back.
2: As motorists, what's the best thing we can do when approaching a crosswalk where kids are waiting to cross?
7: Slow up to the crosswalk and try to get eye contact with the kids or parents or caregivers. And wait until after the child is across the street before moving forward on the crosswalk.
0: So more than 80% of people say that they've seen drivers failing to stop for people in crosswalks, students in particular, and at marked crosswalks as well. Why do you think that remains such a persistent problem? I mean, crosswalks are nothing new.
7: Yeah, they are. I'm not really sure why that persists, but we're just reminding drivers to, you know, be aware, slow down, and stay alert. So, you know, things like putting your phone away, or, you know, limiting distractions such as eating or adjusting the stereo. You know, make sure that you're paying attention and that you're focused and that you're following those rules of the road.
2: And for parents listening right now, what's one safety habit they should start reinforcing with their kids before the first day of school?
7: Going over the rules of the road with them is always a good idea. And for younger kids, taking them to that route that they're going to be taking to go to school and reminding them of the rules of the road. So not only for walking, but if they're on a bike, for instance, make sure they have the proper safety gear as well and that they know the rules of the road.
0: Are pick-up and drop-off areas around schools becoming a bigger challenge? And what mistakes do you often see most often from parents?
7: For pick-up and drop-off areas, they're very busy, as you know. And it's just important to pack your patience when you're at those areas and dropping off kids. Make sure the kids get off on the sidewalk side rather than getting out of the car into traffic. And just making sure that the kids are, going to the appropriate area where you need to pick them up and dropping them off rather than, you know, stopping on a crosswalk to pick them up or having them run across the street or anything like that.
2: And kids aren't the only ones, you know, heading back to school. For many of us parents, we're getting back into routines too. What's your reminder for those adults who may have not driven through a school zone all summer?
7: Yeah, for drivers, again, just remember to slow down. It's the simplest and most important thing you can do. Stop for pedestrians at crosswalks and follow any crossing guard or student patrollers that may be on those crosswalks. They're legally, you know, drivers and cyclists and pedestrians are legally required to follow their instructions. And eliminate any distractions. So we know kids are excited to be back at school. They may not be thinking of the road. So, you know, be careful of driving along where parked cars are, where kids may come out.
0: We often focus on, quote unquote, bad drivers. But how much of the problem really comes from people simply being rushed and distracted during the busy back to school season?
7: Yeah, people definitely do have, you know, that rushed, that behavior as they're going through school zones. So maybe take a different route. If you don't need to drop a child off and there's a school in your neighborhood, change your route and drive around that school if that helps. Maybe try, if you are rushing to get your child to school, try to prepare a little bit beforehand, maybe the night before to pack lunches or to get, you know, clothing or schoolwork or whatever ready beforehand so you're not rushing to get out the door, or even get up just a little bit earlier to try and prevent that rushing, because it does create sometimes a little bit of behaviors like speeding or distracted driving if you're rushing.
0: Linda Lawler is an Associate Manager of Community Impact with BCAA. Right out of time for today's program, but not so far out of time that we don't have a bit of time for the song of the day.
2: It's a bit of a sad song of the day. Yeah. LaGrange, we're throwing out ZZ Top in honor of Frank Beard, who passed away at 77.
0: I think LaGrange probably highlights the best of the skills that he had behind the skins there, ZZ Top's drummer. Stand by. Your CTV Vancouver Island News at 6 o'clock is coming up in just a moment. Have a fantastic evening. Stay safe, and we'll talk again tomorrow.
2: Bye.
6: Rumors spread around, and that takes a time. But the sack outside the game. You know what I'm talking about. Just let me know if you want to go to that home out on. Range, they got a lot of nice girls.

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2: Both sides have not walked away from the table, nor has anybody said that it is over and that they can't get a deal out of this. So, it would sound like they are still trying to hammer this out at this hour. When you consider what they're looking at, Canada obviously wants there to be addressed those sectoral tariffs on steel, aluminum, automotive sector, lumber as well. Right now, they are quite high, in some cases 50%. They want to try and get them lower. They know that they will not be able to get rid of them entirely. We are hearing specifically from the automotive sector. Right now, it's a 25% tariff on parts that are non-American on those cars that are going into the United States from Canada. Canada would like to see that percentage down to about 10%. One American source has told CTV News they think that they might be able to settle around 12.5%. Unclear if that'll be palatable to the industry, but certainly the work continues, and I think it will continue late into the night as well. We continue to monitor, continue to call all of our sources in the Prime Minister's office and others to try and see where they are on this right now.
3: So, Mike, yeah, and we appreciate all of your reporting and hard work on this. You mentioned some of the things that we've heard about what could possibly be in a deal. Do you expect an update soon? I think that's kind of the million-dollar question. We're at 9 p.m. Eastern, so really just a few hours now before that deadline. Or is it possible that this deadline could be pushed?
2: I mean, it is altogether possible. I mean, there is a famous saying down here in Washington, Taco, Trump always chickens out. Whether or not he'll chicken out, or he'll say, look, we're going to give a bit more time to these negotiators if he believes that they are able to make some progress, or if he feels that progress is far enough along. But there is altogether that possibility that we will see a Truth Social post, as he does like to make announcements, and he may say that, look, the tariffs are coming in at midnight tonight. Now, Canada, we are also watching in Ottawa as well to see whether or not the Prime Minister will respond in kind. We have heard from the Prime Minister's office and from sources inside, from sources inside the negotiations, that there will be some sort of response. It won't be tariffs, response of tariffs or tariffs in kind, but certainly there will be different measures that the Canadian side has prepared, that they're looking to make sure that they do respond if these tariffs do come through.
3: Okay, Mike, can you talk to us about that? If in fact we see no deal and 12 o'clock comes, midnight comes, and those tariffs kick in, do we know what have sources told us about what the Canadian side could potentially do in return?
2: Yeah, right now I think some of the things that are on the table, according to the sources that we've heard from, is really limiting the access that the U.S. has in terms of a preferred country. That's a status they have with Canada, most favored country is what it's called in trade terms, to things like critical minerals and other procurement projects that they are able to bid on in Canada. That is something that is very valuable to the American economy, but something that Canada is looking at. Some of the things that will likely not be included in this right now, or at least they have signaled in the past would not be, is restricting or export tariffs on energy or potash. That, of course, is a key ingredient in fertilizer, and it's something that a number of the provinces have already said they wouldn't be willing to do. On one side, you have Daniel Smith in Alberta, who says she wouldn't be willing to do that, but also you have Susan Holt in New Brunswick, who has said that she would be keen to and would be open to, I should say, putting some sort of punitive measure on some of the energy that they send to the U.S. as well. So I think those are some of the things that are on the table. Canada obviously doesn't want to have to get to that point, but those are some of the things that they are considering.
3: Okay, Mike, one final question before we let you go. I know you have a lot of work to do still tonight. So can you tell us a little bit about how this will be perceived for the Prime Minister if we do not get a deal? With your sources there in Washington and Ottawa, would that be seen as a good sign that perhaps Canada did not settle for a bad deal, or would it be considered negative for the Prime Minister that he wasn't able to get us a deal?
2: Well, I think there's two sides of this. One, first, he was elected on a promise to get the best deal possible from the United States. And that is something certainly that the conservatives have mentioned on many occasions and saying that that is what his job is and what he should be doing. Then you look on the other side. There are some people in different industries that have told me that, look, if the prime minister stands up to this to make sure that he's not locking in a bad deal, even if these 50% tariffs do come into being and it will be painful, a number of people have told me that they think that they don't want him really to agree to something that is untenable for a number of these industries and will essentially bankrupt them or force them to go south. So that is something that I think that the prime minister is weighing right now as well. You also consider a number of the opinion polls out there that do favor the prime minister standing up to U.S. President Donald Trump, and that may be how people perceive it if he decides not to go ahead with the deal or whatever was on the table. And it really depends, Kieran, on what we hear from the prime minister or what we hear from the government going forward as to what they were going to see as a deal. What they
3: Okay, Mike, thanks so much for all your reporting. We're just having a few technical issues. That was CTV News' senior political correspondent, Michael Couture, who is in Washington and watching all of the developments on trade talks for us. Now to another story we are watching. A landmark social media case is underway, and Meta, the parent company of Facebook, Instagram, and WhatsApp, is at the heart of it. The case has huge implications for what you see and do online when it comes to social media apps. 29 U.S. states are now suing the company, accusing it of harming young people. CTV's Alex Karpa reports.
0: What were you talking about?
4: Jocelyn Lalonde has three kids, including 11-year-old Josephine. She doesn't let any of them use social media, saying she's concerned about the impacts it has on young people.
0: Social media in our home is not an option, but I think it's important, of course, to have media literacy and to talk about these things so we don't shy away from the conversations.
4: Her concerns echo the questions now being asked at the heart of the Meta trial in the United States. A bipartisan group of 29 U.S. states is suing Meta, accusing the company over claims Instagram and Facebook were designed in ways that harmed young users' mental health.
5: These are some pretty serious claims. Meta tried every sort of legal theory that it could to get the case dismissed before trial, and those were basically unavailing. So there's a great deal of peril for Meta.
4: Meta is expected to tell the jury that the company made efforts to keep kids safe online. Experts say this is the biggest legal test on social media's effects on young users.
6: This is the reckoning that opponents of social media have been waiting for years.
4: At the beginning of June, Ottawa introduced the Safe Social Media Act, which proposes a 16-year-old minimum age requirement for social media use. Manitoba was the first province to announce a possible full ban in April. Tech analyst Carmi Levy says the trial could reshape the entire social media landscape.
6: How the legal processes in cases that are currently in play in Canada will play out will largely depend on the precedent that's set in this American case.
4: Meta co-founder and CEO Mark Zuckerberg and Instagram chief Adam Mosseri are expected to testify at a trial that is scheduled to last for 6 weeks. Alex Karpa, CTV News, Winnipeg.
3: Now to the ongoing wildfire situation in our country. Canada is on track for its fourth worst wildfire season on record.
7: Wildfire activity really intensified in the month of July, and a lot of communities faced some challenging conditions, and federal assistance was required to support some response efforts in Ontario and in British Columbia as well.
3: So far this year, wildfires have burned more than 40,000 square kilometers, and that is roughly the size of the province of Nova Scotia. Now, federal forecasters say elevated risk for wildfires will continue in the coming weeks because above average temperatures are expected. There are currently more than 580 active wildfires burning across the country, and that is according to the Canadian Interagency Forest Fire Center. Meantime, officials in British Columbia are warning against inhaling wildfire smoke as more than 120 fires continue to burn in the province.
8: They can be inhaled deep into the lungs and they cause irritation. That's what causes that itchiness in your eyes, the scratchiness in your throat, and it can cause you to cough and to have irritation in the lungs. Number one is to reduce your exposures. Know the air quality in your area.
9: As of this time in the season, lightning is responsible for 83% of the current wildfires in British Columbia.
3: We do have some good news to share with you now. Most of the 12,000 residents of Summerlin, British Columbia are able to return home more than 10 days after they were chased out by one of the fastest moving wildfires in the province. We also learned the extent of the devastation in the town. The Bald Range wildfire has destroyed or damaged around 150 structures. Still to come, students are feeling the squeeze as financial pressures compete with their education. But a new report reveals we have those details when we return.
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3: Welcome back. 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I'm Kieran Dillon. Back-to-school season brings with it more than just new classes, packed schedules, and campus routines. A new report is outlining the enormous financial pressures many students are facing at the post-secondary level. CTV's Paul Hollingsworth spoke to students at St. Mary's University in Halifax and has this report.
16: This campus will soon be jam-packed with students who are balancing their demanding academic calendars with managing financial stress.
17: Terrible. It's not fun.
16: Trying to make ends meet can be difficult.
17: Rent, food.
16: The high cost of tuition, books, food, and housing is making life overwhelming for many students.
17: That's how it's going for the next, however long we have in our lives.
16: A new study shows 76% of post-secondary students say financial stress is negatively impacting their well-being and academic performance. 20% are more stressed about money than school. 23% don't know how to build and maintain a budget.
18: I think it's the worst that we've seen in quite a while.
16: There are steps being taken to help. The St. Mary's University Students Association is offering free groceries for anyone who needs assistance.
18: All of that is a lot of strain on their mental health, and then they have to worry about the five courses that they're taking.
16: Financial planner Daryl Smith says more young people are coming to him to learn basic steps to manage cash flow savings at a time when costs are rising.
19: It starts with a budget. And if kids are going out to be adults on their own at a young age, they have to kind of create the budget.
16: The survey also showed 89% of students hope to learn about investing. Many of the students we spoke with said even though they don't have money yet, they hope to learn how to manage money and plan for the future as they continue university. Paul Hollingsworth, CTV News, Halifax.
3: So joining me now is David Lester, a financial expert and author of this report. All right, thanks for joining us, David.
20: Thanks for having me.
3: So 3 in 4 Canadian post-secondary students say budget pressures are affecting them financially and academically. We heard there from Paul that the high cost of tuition, food and housing is making life overwhelming for many students. Talk to us, is this new or is this a phenomenon that's been ongoing for some time?
20: Well, it's really a problem with inflation that we've been seeing since 2022. We can see that tuitions, which range from $3,800 to $10,000 across the country, are pegged to inflation, so they're not going up tremendously. But even though if you look back 10 years, they have gone up quite a bit. But on top of it, you can see that a basket of groceries from 2022 is up 20 to 25%, and rent is up 22 to 25%. And that adds on to their fixed fees that they have to pay when they're in school, being social, going out, books, all those kind of things. So it's basically the inflation is affecting students and way worse than it is the rest of us.
3: Okay, so one thing that stood out to me about this report was that many students, 45% of students, are turning to AI tools or social media for financial advice. Can you talk to us a little bit about that? Why is this happening and what's the impact of it been?
20: Yes, and it really is horrifying because if we think of AI, what it does is it scrapes all the information on the internet and then will give us an answer. And this other part that is really scary is that only a third of them are checking it with a human. And you really need to have a human check these things to make sure they're right. But it's just the nature of the beast. The new generation is on the line for Ubers and food and you name it and social networks and all of those things. So, of course, they're going to look to AI to look to how to budget or save or make more money for school.
3: All right, David, I want to ask you, because I don't want to let you go without asking about solutions. So what can schools, governments, or what are some of the solutions to help students that are struggling?
20: And I think human beings are the solution to all of these areas. The first one is make sure you do talk to a banker or an accountant or a real human. And it's great to use AI to create a report or a budget off the get-go, but then make sure you run it by a human to make sure it's all right. We should probably do that for anything that comes from AI for health or anything like that. The second thing is if Canadian students are that stressed, make sure that we reach out to humans there as well. We see that AI is used for counseling, internal counseling, and bouncing questions and problems they have. And make sure that we go ahead and talk to humans about the stress that we're feeling about our finances and even around our academic performance. And the third one that I think that will really help is, again, talking to humans, networking, going to groups. It's great to be able to seed a part-time job in a career that you want to do one day. You know, even now, AI is scanning the resumes as they come in. So you want to have that human contact. And I think that'll take a bit of the pressure off if we know that we're working and getting experience towards the jobs that we want to do when we graduate. And humans are the best way to network, ask questions. You know, you could do summer jobs or part-time jobs. So it really helps. The humans are really the answer to all these questions.
3: Right, to get back to basics for students that are struggling. Of course, we know they need help. All right, David, thanks so much for joining us.
20: Thanks for having me.
3: Still to come, Ontario researchers have released new findings on treating cancer. We'll have those details and

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7: A new study out of the London Health Sciences Centre in Ontario is pointing to a potential shift in how doctors treat cancer. Researchers found that expanded genetic testing can help identify treatment options that might otherwise be missed. CTV's Rita Ismail explains.
8: Researchers at London Health Sciences Centre followed more than 500 patients with a wide range of cancers. Their tumors underwent expanded genetic testing, looking at hundreds of cancer-related genes at once. The result, nearly 1 in 3 patients became eligible for a treatment option that may not have otherwise been available.
9: 2 patients with the same cancer type don't actually have the same cancer, and currently they may receive the exact same therapy. By being able to point to specific mutations that can be targeted by targeted therapies, not only is it going to improve that patient journey, but will allocate the resource for treatment of these patients by our government in a more appropriate way.
8: The testing found a clinically relevant genetic change in 79% of patients, meaning there was a mutation that could potentially be targeted with a specific therapy.
9: This machine prepares the DNA.
8: The study also opened doors to treatment options that had previously been unavailable, including clinical trials, off-label therapies, and compassionate access programs.
10: We had patients of all different disease types, and they were all looking for hope, looking for additional therapeutic options. And we're in an age now of personalized medicine or precision medicine. We're trying to find unique characteristics of the cancer that we could target with specific drugs.
8: The study, which was conducted in a real-world Canadian setting, helped identify effective treatments earlier, potentially reducing the need for more costly cancer drugs later on. And in some cases, the order of treatments was changed to help patients receive the most appropriate therapy at the right time. The research team is continuing to track patients to better understand the long-term impact of expanded genetic testing. Rita Ismail, CTV News.
7: Newly released video shows a cruise ship passenger airlifted from the ship's deck off the coast of British Columbia last week.
11: Completing the orbit will be inbound on final in 2 minutes.
7: So take a look at that. The military says search and rescue technicians were lowered onto the deck of the Royal Caribbean ship. They hoisted the sick passenger to the helicopter, and then the passenger was taken to the hospital in Victoria. Their condition is not known. Marilyn Monroe is getting a signature doll from what would be her 100th birthday. The doll is from Barbie. Now, this is the 7th Barbie that Mattel has designed to honor the icon since 1997. The latest doll is dressed in Monroe's classic look from her performance of Diamonds Are a Girl's Best Friend

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The price tag is $81 US. You're watching CTV News Channel. Thanks for being with us this half hour. We have the latest on trade talks with the United States after the break. Stay with us. Your top stories are next.

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12: Now this update from the Canadian Press. It's unclear whether a deal can be reached that would prevent the implementation of 50% tariffs on a range of Canadian goods. Prime Minister Mark Carney's office confirms he spoke with U.S. President Donald Trump on the phone today, but gave no other details. A new Léger poll suggests Canadians want the federal government to be tougher in trade negotiations with the United States. The Crown is appealing a rare post-verdict mistrial in the sexual assault conviction of billionaire businessman Frank Stronach. The Parti Québécois says it won't hold a referendum on Quebec sovereignty while U.S. President Donald Trump is in office. PQ leader Paul St-Pierre Palamon made the announcement this morning ahead of a provincial election campaign set to start before the end of August. Residents of Dauphin, Manitoba are set to get a temporary emergency care department in the aftermath of extreme flooding. And Major League Baseball's first game in 4 years at the Field of Dreams movie site in Iowa averaged 1.66 million viewers on Netflix. From the Canadian Press, I'm Hannah Stoles.
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14: Yeah, keeping in touch with Canada having marathon trade negotiations with the U.S. ahead of the new 50% tariff threat that Donald Trump has threatened on many Canadian goods, set to take effect just after midnight tonight if nothing changes. Who knows what's going to happen today? A lot riding on what happens today. So let's talk about what it means for BC. BC Chamber of Commerce President and CEO Jen Riley joining us on the line right now to discuss. Hello, how are you doing?
15: I'm great, thank you.
14: Great to get you here. So from your perspective, BC Chamber of Commerce, how are you feeling watching things play out in Washington right now?
15: It feels like I'm watching a soap opera, if I'm honest, Ryan. Yeah. It's hard to keep track of the he said, she said, he said. And the layering and the layering of all the tariff negotiations and discussions we've had over the last year and a half feels like we need a degree to be able to figure out what we're looking at here. But big day with 1201 being the deadline for our current layer of tariffs, which is 50% on a smattering of goods that could certainly affect many of us here in British Columbia.
14: And let's talk about that. How in particular is BC exposed to this? Because I understand there are some BC industries that could be heavily hit here.
15: Yeah, I mean, I think the highest impact, again, for us is in the forestry sector. So, you know, if we're all paying attention here, softwood lumber is already challenged as an industry, and additional tariffs were added. So 45% is what we're experiencing already. What's been added in this new round has been the value-added stuff. So that's a piece of wood that's been veneered. It's a panel. It's a door. It's turned into frames. So an additional tariff of 50% on goods that come from forestry. And the same could be for definitely an island industry that's been hard hit, is pulp, packager, paper, and packaging. So lots on the forestry sector for sure, but then it is really all over the shop here with plastics and electronics and some consumer goods. So our counsel to any British Columbia businesses is taking a look at the list and seeing what if it's affecting you or not. But certainly from an economy perspective, forestry and any of the goods that come from it is top of our list.
14: Yeah, that's the big one. And it seems like an odd section of tariffs that aren't hitting the country evenly. There's places like BC that seem to get hit a little worse than others. I think, you know, I was reading some of the prairie provinces don't seem to be as affected, since a lot of the main exports to the U.S. from there, whether that be energy, things like oil, or whether it be things like potash and fertilizers, they're not seeing the tariffs. But forestry here in BC, definitely seeing it. And of course, the ongoing auto tariffs and other parts of Canada seem to be getting the effects differently.
15: Yeah, alcohol is another one. I mean, it had a win when we talked about interprovincial trade, a win that we can now sell alcohol without the boundaries of our provinces, which is fantastic, because now America wants to put 50% on goods like wine, still or sparkling. And of course, there's great wineries over there on the island that would experience this tariff as of tomorrow. So hopefully we can be looking to our friends side to side, selling things east-west on alcohol. And then dairy. I mean, dairy is certainly something you see much more in and around Quebec. But dairy products, another one on the list with a high sensitivity of 50% added to milk powders and butter as well.
14: Now, obviously, these all hurt. And hopefully there's a way to avoid this before, you know, midnight tonight. But another sentiment I keep hearing is that a lot of folks in Canada, you know, in all kinds of different walks of life, are getting a little frustrated with us giving concessions up to the Americans, but then something like this happens again, and now there's another threat. Are we at a point where would you rather see sort of us avoid these tariffs at all costs, or would you rather see Canada kind of stand up a bit here and say, you know, we got to get a good deal or no deal?
15: It's a really good question, and you're definitely, if you're looking interprovincially, you're seeing different level of backbone from different premiers. We saw David Eby, our Premier Eby, and Premier Ford from Ontario, both of them saying there is no way that I'm putting U.S. alcohol on my shelves again until we see a better relationship with the United States and these tariffs. So it's a different tenor. I would say the same with Premier Smith from Alberta and Premier Moe from Saskatchewan. Both of them are quite keen to make sure that they can keep their relationship on things like oil and other exports like potash. So it definitely is layered and nuanced. And I certainly do not have the answer, which is why I am not in politics. but I believe my hope is that there's a little bit of give and take. I would like to hold firm in a couple of things that matter to us in Canada. I know that the auto sector in particular, keeping our quotas and dairy, are all things on the table today in the final negotiations. But I don't think we're going to win without giving some concessions, to be perfectly honest. And I think the Americans would say the same thing to us.
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14: Well, it's a long-standing legal saga for Juul Labs, a creator of e-cigarettes, and the BC court situation that they've been embroiled in. Now they're appealing at the certification of a class action lawsuit against them over those allegations of deceptive marketing of the e-cigarettes as a safe alternative to smoking. Somebody who's covering it closely is my next guest, Mark Page, legislative correspondent with the Black Press Media, joining us on the line right now. Sir, how you doing?
22: Ryan, good. Thanks for having me this morning.
14: Great to get you here. So I guess we've got to set this up a little bit. So the latest is the appealing the certification of the class action lawsuit. But let's tell a bit of the backstory here. And for those who just don't know, who are Juul Labs and what's going on with this court case?
22: Well, Juul Labs is you know, one of the largest e-cigarette makers in Canada and in the U.S., you know, they draw a lot of ire from the government and from, you know, those, you know, healthcare providers because they seemingly or allegedly they target, you know, youth by marketing through social media and things like that. We need to first understand, you know, back up a little bit. There's actually two class action lawsuits, you know, working their way through BC courts right now against Juul Labs. This one that we're talking about today was brought by two individuals, one from BC who, you know, he was a smoker when he was, you know, 14, 15, you know, saw like some of these Juul ads, decided, hey, I'm going to, you know, try these e-cigarettes, says he got more addicted to nicotine than even when he was a smoker. And then there's another individual that's named on the suit from Ontario. And this is actually, you know, a national class action suit, although it's being, you know, argued in BC court. And then this fellow in Ontario says that he didn't smoke at all. And he was in his mid-20s and saw the advertisements for Juul, started smoking e-cigarettes and became addicted. So, you know, there's that one suit that's going through. And there's also another suit that the BC government has actually brought against the company trying to recover healthcare costs related to e-cigarette use. You know, this is similar to, you know, lawsuits against tobacco companies and opioid companies where the individuals sue and also the you know, province sues as well to try to recover some healthcare costs.
14: And the BC government has been seeing some success, not necessarily in this one, but in general, like suing tobacco companies for money as compensation for the healthcare costs. We have actually seen some of those work.
22: Yeah, and that's, I think, a big part of the context here is that these types of class action lawsuits are being used, time, you know, again and again to target these sorts of companies. And this tobacco lawsuit that dates back to, you know, so a couple of these claims date back to 1998. They were finally settled last year, and these were, there was actually three class action lawsuits involved there, and it resulted in a $36.5 billion payout, $3.6 billion of which the BC government is now added on to its yearly budget to help balance, or to help get a little bit closer to balancing the books. And then there's the opioid, you know, there's also suits against opioid companies. You know, similarly, there's suits brought by individuals and brought by the province to recover, you know, costs related to the opioid epidemic. So, you know, that one has already gone to the Court of Appeals, similar to this one, certified as a class action, went to the BC Court of Appeals, and the Court of Appeals has you know, affirmed the decision that it's a class action and sent the opioid suit back. So that one's a little further along than this one. This one here, you know, the BC Supreme Court certified it as a class action. During that process, even Jewel tried to appeal, but it was denied. But now it's been officially certified, and this appeal will need to be heard now before it can go to trial.
14: So it's just more of those, you know, legal hoops to jump through. What is the next step here? Or is there anything interesting out of that? Or is it really just them going through the process? I mean, of course, they're going to appeal, but I guess we watch and see what happens.
22: Yeah, well, I mean, it's kind of a big part of the strategy sometimes of these companies here is to delay. You know, I spoke with reporting on this Jewel suit. I spoke with Rob Cunningham, who's with the Canadian Cancer Society. Okay. And, you know, his organization has covered, you know, and watched these tobacco lawsuits closely. They weren't involved in them, but they've, you know, they've obviously been watching them closely. You know, and he says that's the tactic of tobacco companies. And Juul Labs is being sued here, but also Altria Group, which is, you know, an investor in Juul Labs, and they're the parent company of Philip Morris. So the tobacco companies are involved in the e-cigarette market as well. Cunningham says that, you know, look, like the tobacco company's MO here is to try to delay as much as possible because they don't want to end up having to pay one of these settlements. So, you know, if they can, you know, they successfully delayed the main tobacco lawsuits for 27 years. So, you know, this Juul Labs suit goes already back to 2019. You know, that's 7 years. So I think that they're trying to make those legal hoops last as long as possible.
14: Yeah, it's interesting how it kind of all ties in. We just heard, like you said, that BC budget update recently. The budget looking a little better than it did, in part because of a different tobacco lawsuit that's been paying out. Now we've got the BC government, as well as this class action lawsuit, both going after Juul Labs and investor Altria Group. So that court case, though, the class action side of it, because there's two, it gets confusing. There's the BC government one, there's the class action one. The class action one being appealed in court. So that's the latest there. But interesting, just sort of touch base on all of this stuff still playing out. Anything else we've missed? Anything else important to note?
22: I think one of the interesting things about this Juul suit, you know, and how it like contrasts a little bit with the tobacco lawsuit and the opioid lawsuit, is that, you know, the harms that people experience from tobacco and from opioids, they're a little bit more obvious, right? You know, like I think it's not really a debate that cigarettes cause lung cancer, you know, and everybody can look out on the street and see what the harms from the opioid crisis are. But with e-cigarettes, they're a lot newer. And the studies are just coming out. And a recent study that you know, Rob Cunningham highlighted for me, you know, in the journal Carcinogenesis, showed that, you know, e-cigarettes likely cause oral cancer and lung cancer. You know, and there's other studies show that they lead to smoking. You know, people are more likely to smoke cigarettes if they previously smoked e-cigarettes. But it's not as settled as those other cases. So it'll be interesting how that plays out in court.
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14: I got a couple people joining me on the phone right now because eight local high school students have been named as Team Canada to compete in this international robotics competition that'll take place in South Korea. This year's theme for the first global challenge, 2026, is a timely one. It's focused on developing wildfire prevention, mitigation, and recovery solutions. A couple of people here to talk about it. I got one of the students, Mount Doug student and Team Canada member Ryan Adler is joining us, and the coach, Christine Nichols, both on the line. I'll start with you, Ryan. Good morning. How are you doing?
27: Good, good. How are you?
14: Great to get you here. I hope you didn't have to wake up too early for this.
27: No, it's all good.
14: It's all good. And then Coach Christine Nichols on the line. How are you, Christine?
28: Just fine, thank you.
14: It's all good. If I was in high school right now, this would have been literally the middle of the night for me. So I get it. This is early, but so glad you guys could talk with us. Team Canada, this robotics competition, I'm really excited to talk about it, but maybe we should set the scene here because Christine, I was talking to you off the air a second ago. I didn't grow up with this. When I was in high school, we didn't have robotics teams. This wasn't something that I did. So I always like to maybe just establish for folks who didn't grow up with it, what is this all about?
28: There's many different ways of looking at it, but the main thing it's all about is the students themselves. There's so many amazing opportunities available to them in the world of STEM, and everyone can have a career in STEM, so we like to say this is a sport where every student can go pro. So it's about them learning about programming, engineering, all of the science, technology, research, and figuring out what it is they want to do and knowing that the whole world is open to them. With this particular competition, one of the amazing opportunities is getting to meet teams from around the world. And so our students have been doing online video calls with teams from India and Slovakia and France and different countries in Africa. And it's just a really cool chance to find out what's going on in all of those countries and starting to build relationships at an international level for these students.
14: Oh, that's so cool. And the actual physical thing you're doing, Ryan, maybe I'll ask you this question, because I think it's neat. If you join these robotics clubs and take part in these competitions at the school level, you get a kit, right? Some basic building blocks for a robot, and then you get a challenge of some kind that your robot needs to accomplish. But how you put it all together to accomplish that challenge is sort of up to the teams to kind of create and experiment with. Is that how this works, or am I completely wrong? Why don't you tell me what it's like to do this?
27: Yeah, so it actually depends on which first program you go into, but for FGC, First Global, which we're part of, we actually get a kit as part of our registration, and they give us set parts to work with. But as to how we use these parts and build our robot and program it, it's completely up to us.
14: Right. And then you get a challenge. And in this case, I'm seeing that for the first global challenge that's going on in South Korea that you're going to with the other students locally, fire prevention is one of the big challenges. So that's what your robot's got to do?
27: So that's actually the theme for this year.
14: Okay.
27: The challenge itself is separate. That's what the robot competes in. But the theme for this year is wildfires, which is what we're working on the innovation project for.
14: Oh, man. I don't know who wants to answer this, but what kind of stuff can these robots do when it comes to wildfire prevention?
28: So there's different ways you can look at that. One is the game itself is all about suppressing wildfires and getting to safety. So all of the students who are working on these robots are always thinking about those themes, even as they're designing and building their robots to play a game in a competition arena, perfectly safe, no actual wildfires. But then on top of that, the teams are also learning about wildfires in their own community and what issues they could be working on to help them prevent wildfires in the future.
14: And what could that actually look like? Like, what could the robot physically do? What are you guys doing with it?
28: Did you want to take that, Ryan?
27: Yes. Our robot for this competition isn't actually going to be dealing with real-life wildfires, but robots can drop waters on it, scout for drones or fires that might happen. They can also detect different regions, or they can also help with aiding firefighters while on the front lines of firefighters.
14: Cool. Yeah, that's so neat. All stuff you're doing. Sorry, go ahead, Christine.
28: Oh, we've been looking at an area of concern, which is that when the firefighters are fighting a wildfire, they're often in a remote location, and so they don't have cell phone service, for example. And so we've been looking at different ways that they could communicate, know where they are, get information back to their headquarters without the use of cell towers, since that's often not an option when you're fighting a wildfire. So we've taken a focus on firefighter safety and the electronic communications that can support them.
14: Neat. Okay, so this is cool stuff to be doing as a high school student as part of a robotics club. Now, let's talk about the competition in this Team Canada that's been named. We've got all of these local high school students from you got Mount Doug, you got Reynolds, you got Vic High, Victor Brodeur's in there, St. Margaret's, if I didn't say that one already. There's students from all of those schools joining this Team Canada. How is this local team put together?
28: So we looked at the teams. All of these high schools do have robotics teams now, as well as one of the community teams called Fix It. And so we pulled students from all of those teams and created sort of an all-star Team Canada, so that we could do our best and accomplish as much as possible with this competition and represent Canada.
14: Oh, that's so cool. And Ryan, that means you get to go to South Korea, is that right?
27: Yes, that is correct.
14: Let's talk about what that feels like.
27: Well, honestly, I'm humbled by the experience. Like, the opportunity to do this is amazing. I'm so excited to go to Korea and meet over 190 different teams from different countries and learn about their cultures and who they are and their experiences. And I think it's lovely.
14: Wow. Okay. Well, Ryan, a great opportunity for you. Best of luck at this competition. That's Ryan Adler. He's from Mount Doug. That's where he goes to school. I guess, you know, not at this very moment because it's summer break. But once you get back into school, one of the things you get to do is go to South Korea along with all these other great high school kids and compete in the first Global Challenge 2026. We'll have last word to you, Christine, the coach of this team. Maybe we should stay in touch, but talk about what you guys are doing to get ready for this.
28: Obviously, there's tons of fundraising that's happening. We've got a bottle drive coming up on August 30th. We've got a GoFundMe campaign. And anyone who's interested can always check out our website, victoriarobotics.org. And you can follow us on Instagram to see what these students are up to, what they're doing. We try to get a lot of outreach events done in advance so that we can share what's happening with our community.
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3: From the National Newsroom of the Canadian Press, I'm Hannah Stoles. The Prime Minister says he spoke on the phone with U.S. President Donald Trump just hours before the U.S. plans to enact punishing tariffs on Canadian goods. Mark Carney's office did not give any details on what the pair spoke about or if a deal is in the works to stop the new tariffs. This is the second call between the two leaders in the last 2 days. Trump is set to impose 50% tariffs on some $28 billion worth of Canadian goods at 1 minute after midnight. The United States and Canada have wrangled for decades over trade, poking each other over sore spots like Canadian softwood lumber imports and U.S. access to Canada's protected dairy market. Trump's approach to dealing with Canada marks an extraordinary departure from the traditional cooperative relationship between the two countries. The Canadian public is fed up, with a petition to expel the U.S. ambassador collecting nearly 218,000 signatures since July 21st. Canada is on track for its fourth worst wildfire season on record.
4: Federal forecasters told a regular update on Tuesday that September's fire risk stands to be well above seasonal averages across northern BC, northern Quebec, and most of Labrador. So far this year, wildfires have burned more than 40,000 square kilometers, an area nearly the size of Nova Scotia. It's the first time in history that much forest has burned for 4 years in a row. There are currently 580 wildfires burning across the country, 30 of them listed as being out of control. Lisa Laporte, The Canadian Press.
3: Police in Montreal are investigating the second suspected femicide in the same neighborhood city in 3 days. They say a 41-year-old woman was killed on Monday in the city's Villeray-Saint-Michel Park Extension Borough, noting an injured man found with the woman is considered a person of interest in the killing. This comes after a 44-year-old woman was found dead on Saturday in an apartment in the same borough, which police are also investigating as a suspected femicide. Quebec Premier Christine Fréchette called the situation disconcerting, saying violence against women appears to be persisting and even worsening. Among the witnesses to take the stand in Dwayne Davis' trial Tuesday was forensic pathologist and medical examiner in Clark County, Dr. Lisa Gavin. She testified about Tupac Shakur's manner of death, a homicide, after he was shot and killed in 1996. The jury was shown graphic photographs of Tupac's autopsy, which documented every entrance wound and bullet fragment removed from his body.
5: The injury to the lung would have collapsed the lung and also caused the lung to bleed. And so it was documented within the medical records that he had about 2 liters of blood in his chest cavity when they put in the chest tube to try to save him.
3: Davis has pleaded not guilty to orchestrating the 1996 killing of the rapper. This is the Canadian Press. In sports, play is underway in Florida, where the Tampa Bay Rays are taking on the Toronto Blue Jays. Toronto entered the game in the thick of a chaotic battle for the American League's last playoff spot. The Jays are a half game back of Baltimore, Texas, and Detroit. Promise David is heading to the Premier League. Brighton and Hove Albion announced it had signed the Canadian striker on a season-long loan. The Brampton, Ontario native represented Canada at this summer's World Cup, scoring one goal. Alexis Sanchez says he can still contribute to CF Montreal at age 37. The Major League Soccer club's latest signing spoke with media today after being signed as a designated player. And 5 of the 6 children of former Los Angeles Lakers owner Jerry Buss still intend to sell their remaining minority ownership of the NBA team, despite the opposition of their sister Jeannie. The 5 siblings say they voted to sell the family's remaining stake of around 18% to new owners Josh Kushner and Bob Iger. From the Canadian Press, I'm Hannah Stoles.
6: California is forming a teen tech council to get student input on technology and AI. The council includes 20 teens from over 10 districts. Just recently, students discussed AI in schools, safety, and tech's impact. Only New York has a similar council. This comes as California considers banning social media for kids under 16 and restricting AI chatbots. It also comes as tech companies like Meta and Google are being sued by multiple school districts, including those in California, for allegedly harming teens. An unprecedented unprecedented number of Apple users are receiving an alert about a spyware attack. TechCrunch says a nonprofit that monitors hacks says they're getting 30 to 40% more requests for help than they normally receive. Some members of Ukraine's armed services are receiving the alerts, and experts say people should use lockdown mode to block the attack. An AI workflow automation company, Relay, is shutting down, and many of its workers are going to Google Chrome. Founder and CEO Jacob Bank is now rejoining Google as VP of Product for Chrome. Tech Report. I'm at Mattinson.
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1: Welcome to the show. It is Good News Tuesday, August 18th, 2026. From the nation's capital, all across Canada here for you, Shane Hewitt and the Night Shift. Ryan O'Donnell is in Calgary. David Hunter is in Toronto. I'm in the Village of Miracleville, just south of Ottawa, Ontario. It's Good News Tuesday. And we like to share good news on Good News Tuesday. Why? Because while there's so many things going on in the world, sometimes it's just okay to focus on some of the good things around us. Because some of our brothers and sisters that are listening right now are not able to see the good today. They're not. So when you share the little things, that becomes relatable. I had my favorite sandwich today. Something like that can make a difference in somebody else's life. Trust me, we've seen it for years on Good News Tuesday. And that's the fun part. 7-10-10. Share your good news because good news makes good news babies. The more good news we hear, the more good news we tend to find in our lives. I would like to go first.
2: I think that's totally fair. Go right ahead. Let's hear it.
1: I've been watching Christmas movies nonstop for a week.
2: Movies, plural. You're...
1: Everyone, I'm working. Not all the providers have a 24/7 Christmas channel.
2: No, they don't.
1: Like, they have the seasonal stuff. Like, Crave has great seasonal, all those things, right? Pluto TV has a Christmas 365 channel.
2: Do they really?
1: Yeah.
2: Okay.
1: And they Hallmark does the Christmas in July.
2: Yes.
1: Hallmark channel. And so, so I'm, now that it's beard growing season, so I can be ready to be a Santa elf at Christmas time.
2: Mm-hmm.
1: If I'm sitting working, Christmas movies in the background. And I have to tell you, I feel good.
2: Yeah, you're feeling in the spirit. Are you feeling particularly jolly, holly, and all of the above?
1: Yeah, I just feel good. Yeah, you know, nice. Here in the Village of Merrickville, I walk around, I'm like, oh, I wonder who's going to show up and save the whatever festival and fall in love with the candy maker, you know? And, wait till the ex shows up from the big city. So, you know, like, it's been fun, and I have thoroughly enjoyed it. I recommend it. If you're it's like Ted Lasso on repeat. You just, if you want to feel good for a minute, you're not feeling good, turn on a Christmas movie. Why not? Just a cheesy, cheesy one. I watched Love Actually on the weekend. And, and it was good. It's like it always is. I watched Christmas Vacation a week ago. And I'm like, sometimes just the cheesy ones, the little ones. Those are the fun ones. Anyway, that's my good news. Don't mock me.
2: I'm not mocking. I was more curious how many times you had watched Christmas Vacation already.
1: Oh, but I couldn't tell you that. This year?
2: This year, yeah.
1: Oh, just a couple.
2: Just a couple. By the way, this year is saying post-January 1. Like,
1: yeah,
2: post,
1: that's why I said
2: a
1: couple. Yeah,
2: yeah, yeah, that's what I thought. Yeah.
1: I mean, there was 1.5 times in July.
2: And a half. Yeah, okay. Yeah. Fair enough.
1: Fell asleep for one of them. Yeah, anyway, nice. No matter how big or how small or how stupid it is, if you want to make fun of me, Good News Tuesday, that's okay. You're welcome. Ryan O'Donnell, what's your good news?
2: Mine is also movie related. Ooh. Although I didn't watch a movie today. I secured a movie today.
1: Uh-oh.
2: I got on the phone with my brother, and for about an hour, we battled the Cineplex website, which was fully crashed. The website was down. The app was down. Everything was broken. Because today, the pre-sale tickets for Dune Part 3, Denis Villeneuve, Canadian director, the end of this trilogy he's made, they went on sale. 70mm, like the Odyssey, that big giant film format in IMAX. It's happening, and I managed to secure tickets for the showing on December 14th, like a week early.
1: You're buying movie tickets that far out.
2: That's nothing. For the Odyssey, we bought our tickets a year in advance.
1: Whoa.
2: And again, like, the whole site crashed. This is the part of it that I love is, it was kind of exhausting. Actually, it was a lot like trying to buy sneakers in 2017.
1: Oh, when they were selling so hot.
2: Yeah, when all the websites were down. But what I loved was the websites were down because people just really want to go see this movie. And I'm like, that I thought was really wholesome. This is like going to be one of the biggest Canadian exports of the year. I mean it. This is generational filmmaking right here. So I'm so excited to share the day with my brother. and lucky that I get to see it on opening night.
1: I think that that's cool. It reminds me of the old school concert ticket website crashes back in the day.
2: Yeah.
1: They are very similar. I am impressed by your organization skills.
2: Oh,
1: raising many questions about why they're not applied elsewhere.
2: Has to be, it just has to be something that I'm genuinely like obsessively in love with, which Dune does check all the boxes. So,
1: It's still questions. David Hunter, good news Tuesday, my friend. What's going on in Toronto?
3: Well, you said that you're kind of obsessed with Christmas right now, and I think this is more leaning towards Halloween. I'm in the spooky mood, which I think is more appropriate than snowy mood, because I'm not looking forward to that. Anyways, I found a new card game, which I'm really excited about, and it's called Gloom, where you have your miserable family, and your entire goal is to give them as many problems, as many accidents, as many trials as possible before killing your entire family and ending the game with as much misery points as you can.
1: I guess good news comes awesome. In many forms.
3: You can play good cards on your opponents. So, like, you gave them a nice day, which loses their misery points.
1: Interesting. That's so reverse psychology.
3: It's also storytelling driven. So, you have to tell a story about how your person fell down the stairs into a moor and then got crushed by a sledger or something.
1: Oh, dark.
3: Yeah. Dark. Halloween. Well,
1: Halloween. I will confess that I did look up some window projectors because my house is 140 years old and it's kind of spooky on the outside. And I was like, can I put like some of those window projectors with like, you know, some creepy girl in the window being all spooky? Turns out you can.
3: Yes.
1: So that's kind of fun.
2: Good choice.
1: Yeah, I would think. And I'm not even into the spooky things the way you guys are. Good News Tuesday. What is your good news? 71010. Text it in. Coming up tonight on the show, we have What's on Your Mind? John Moore edition, News Talk 1010 Toronto. Big changes with his show. Why? Why did he do that? Why did he adjust his showtime? And what's going on there? Well, What's on His Mind is going to be the place where he shares some of that with us. Coming up, if you don't listen to John Moore's podcast, if you're not in Toronto, I do recommend you do because he is one of the country's best broadcasters. And he's going to join us coming up in just a little bit here. We're going to learn about the 4-day work week. We've heard this conversation before. We've talked about it. Who doesn't want a 4-day work week? You still work 8 hours a day. You just do it for 4 days. And there's a couple of organizations that are asking companies to do this because they want to do the research on productivity. The research is showing that people are as if not more productive with less time because they get some time to themselves. Now, here's the catch. Ryan and I were talking about it and we were like, well, what about the 3-day weekend? We talk a lot about the 4-day work week. What does the 3-day weekend look like? It would look a little bit different than we see it today, but it also would look kind of the same because you would lose your stats. Like Thanksgiving wouldn't be a 4-day weekend. It would be a 3-day weekend. But also this weekend would be a 3-day weekend. And next weekend would be a 3-day weekend. And then your Labor Day weekend would be a 3-day weekend. So it would all be 3-day weekends. And the belief is, and the research is starting to show, that when people have a little bit more time to live a life, they are better worker bees. So if they're going to sell it to businesses, they have to have some research behind how it works and how it benefits the business, right? So we're going to learn a little bit about the 3-day weekend, perhaps opposite thinking than we're used to. Uncle Bob's Bits, he did roller coaster traveling. So we're going to talk about that coming up a little bit. Got a favorite roller coaster? That would be a great time to text it in to 71010. Part of Good News Tuesday. And some great researches on cells coming up with Dr. Samantha Amin. Science Sam is going to be here and dig into all of that. These are touchy-feely cells that they learn from touching you. Weird, right? Don't touch people. Matt Gurney in just a little bit because trade deadlines tomorrow and the days to follow because many believe it's not going to happen right away and more good news stories. It's Good News Tuesday. Shane Hewitt and the Night Shift, 71010. Thanks today.
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0: Shane Hewitt in the Night Shift, Good News Tuesday, where we share good news to try to make everyone's day a little bit better. Let's get started with some good news stories from around Canada and around the world, even some international stories looking into Canada. Coming up in a few minutes, we are going to dig into trade talk and all of those things. So this is a chance to cleanse your palate, if you will. Mark Carney and Donald Trump, according to CTV News, will be speaking again shortly to talk more trade things. So we'll get into that with Matt Gurney in a few minutes. First, though, Ryan O'Donnell, if you could have like an old-timey job,
1: okay,
0: what kind of old-timey job do you think you would be best at? Would you be like the court jester? Would you be like the printmaker? Would you be the blacksmith? What kind of old-timey job?
1: How old are we talking here? Like medieval or like 1800s?
0: I think 1800s,
1: okay,
0: to Victorian.
1: I would be a notary. I would be a notary. And the reason because they're always in like every movie that has a notary in it, they're always like the really important person that always shows up late. Who's like, this document couldn't possibly happen. I must sign it. And then I'll just look it over, sign it, and then go home. Like, it just seems like a really nice, chill job. Then you get paid a bunch of money. Yeah,
0: That's interesting. Maybe a train engineer for me. That would be kind of
1: that'd
0: fun.
1: Be a good one.
0: Like, but not even the engineer so much as the like, what's the ticket taker guy? I'm forgetting the name.
1: The
0: now.
1: Conductor.
0: Conductor.
1: Ah,
0: right. Tickets, please.
1: Polar Express. Was that on your Christmas list? Have
0: no,
1: you watched
0: I don't
1: that
0: like
1: one
0: that
1: yet?
0: Movie. It's terrible. Okay, story's great. Movie's terrible. Like, it's creepy. Like, everyone looks.
1: Yes.
0: Funny. Like, they gotta, like, tell you what, if you're gonna use AI to make a movie, make a new Polar

0: around the world.
1: Welcome to Riverview, New Brunswick. Riverview has it all, including its very own town crier. Meet Summer Gallant. She became the new town crier in April after winning an open competition.
2: I thought, what an amazing opportunity to combine my love of theater and my love of like Riverview as a community into two. And so I decided to shoot my shot and got in.
3: Hear ye, hear ye! On this glorious first day of July.
1: Next stop, jolly old England for the World Town Crier Competition. She auditioned a few months ago and was one of 25 applicants selected from around the world.
2: I'm a little nervous because I'm up against some really professional town criers, and I'm definitely the youngest and the most amateur of the town criers who will be out there.
1: Her favorite part? Getting out in the community and meeting people.
4: I think it's awesome. The St. John is a Lola city, so I grew up with events, parades, all with town criers.
2: Kids love it. I find the seniors love it too, especially where I am younger and where I'm a woman. I've had a lot of older women come up and say how amazing it is to have someone so young in a position that kind of holds a lot of heart in community.
1: Hear ye, hear ye. Summer Gallant will be one of four Canadians participating in the competition in England next month. And while she says she's a bit nervous, she's more excited than anything else about the opportunity. I had to give it a try. Derek Haggett, CTV News, Riverview, New Brunswick.
0: So I think we need more town criers. For real.
5: It's basically what we do now. You know, we share, hear ye, trade deal with Orange Man, right? That's what we do now. But instead, we could do it in a more fun way with the bell. And then we'd just have to work on our voices, I think.
0: I think more towns, like you get into Ottawa, for example, like Byward Market. Like Victoria down in the harbor, middle of the day.
5: Yeah.
0: Saturday afternoon, town crier shows up.
5: Perfect.
0: You know, right in front of the ledge there. Ding dong, ding dong. I think that this is, here's the news of the day. I think we need more of this. This could be a real marketing opportunity for some places. It would be fun. I mean, it'd be hot, but it would be fun.
5: <It'd> be hot.
0: Well, I fear you got to wear old timey clothes. You can't show up in cargo shorts and flip flops.
5: That is true. That is true.
0: It's Good News Tuesday. Love that story. Okay, Jimmy Fallon makes the show today. Ella Rubin and Jimmy Fallon put on a spotlight on Canada. Now, Ella's an actor, and they were talking about Muskoka being one of the most beautiful places in the world.
6: Right now, I'm Team Muskoka and Team Annie. I know that's like a cop out, but I'm Team What's Best for Annie, and I think Muskoka's best. I'm so scared.
7: I like Muskoka's gorgeous.
6: I'm so scared. It's beautiful. Have you been?
7: Yes, I have been.
6: I can't believe we got to film there. It's incredible.
7: The most beautiful place on earth.
6: Ever. Yeah,
7: it really
6: is. I feel so lucky that I love Canada, and I just like feel so lucky that we got to be there.
0: How about that, Muskoka folks?
5: They already know. If you've been to Muskoka, they already know. They're like, I don't care what Jimmy has to say. It's the most beautiful place on earth.
0: They're looking at their net worth spreadsheet going, we know. Because my boathouse has a house on it. Like, you're nobody in Muskoka if your house doesn't know, if your boat doesn't have a house, and then your house has a house.
5: Yeah.
0: It's beautiful, though, isn't it? Don't you wish?
5: It's so nice.
0: Like,
5: I wish. Yeah.
0: I don't know. I mean, it does make me wonder, like, if you could win, you know, those lotto things about, like, win a house in Muskoka, win a house in the Sunshine Coast, like, all of those things, where would you go for it? Like, if you could pick.
5: I would sell the Muskoka house so I could buy a $1 billion mansion somewhere else in Canada.
0: $1 billion.
5: for the equivalent value.
0: Laurentians would be nice. Mont-Tremblant. That's pretty beautiful up there, dude. But then you got like this pocket of Kingston, Thousand Islands. That's pretty amazing. I mean, Muskoka's pretty all right. There's a lot of Sudbury.
5: Sudbury.
0: It's actually quite nice if you avoid the potholes and only go in the summer. It's Good News Tuesday. You can send in your good news, 71010. Shane's doing some quick math on timing. A California man just got an unexpected surprise when a postcard arrived for him. It was a postcard from his parents, who are dead now, that they sent in the year 2000.
8: I started looking at it and go, oh my gosh, this is a treasure. Flying in, we saw lots of water and green, green land everywhere. Love, M&D for mom and dad. Probably what

0: happened to this postcard is it somehow fell out of a bin or a basket or a shelf or something like that, and they must have just found it recently and said, hey, the guy still lives at the same address. Let's go ahead and send it to him. This was, to me, almost a postcard from heaven.
1: Isn't that nice? How's that for Good News Tuesday stories? It's a beautiful thing. I think that that's something we should do. We should write postcards, and there should be a place where you can send it where they just get delayed. This could be a business opportunity. Like you pay like 10 bucks or something. You send the postcard, it gets delayed, and then it gets mailed on the year or the day that you want to send it. Now, I've done some study courses, you know, like existential soulful study where you go and you participate for a weekend or a week or whatever and learn about yourself and how do you feel and what do you truly want in life? And you write yourself a letter of what I want. So it'd be like, a year from now, I want to do this. I want Ryan to get a haircut and to get a real job. I want David to be a full-time rock star, and I'm going to be doing this. I'm going to the moon. And then the letter arrives a year later, and you read it, and you're like, yeah, no, I did none of that. But it's a good reminder of where you were in that moment when you delay it. I recommend it for everybody. Like, write yourself a letter and write on it. Open on December 31st or something. It's cool. Getting a postcard from your dead parents 6 years later? Are you kidding me?
2: That's pretty cool.
1: Good News Tuesday, my friends. Shane Hewitt and the Night Shift. Okay, maybe good news for Canada this week in the land of politics and trade. Will the deadlines be met? Will there be a deal, or is it just going to get more expensive? We're going to get into that with Matt Gurney next. And coming up in a bit, what's on your mind, John Moore?
3: Now this update from the Canadian press. The Prime Minister says he spoke on the phone with U.S. President Donald Trump just hours before the U.S. plans to enact punishing tariffs on Canadian goods. Mark Carney's office did not give any details on what the pair spoke about or if a deal is in the works to stop the new tariffs. The U.S. and Canada have wrangled for decades over trade, but Trump's new approach marks an extraordinary departure from the traditionally cooperative relationship between the two countries. The Canadian public is fed up with a petition to expel the U.S. ambassador, collecting nearly 218,000 signatures since July 21st. Canada is on track for its fourth worst wildfire season on record. Police in Montreal are investigating the second suspected femicide in the same neighborhood city in 3 days. And among the witnesses to take the stand in Duane Davis' trial Tuesday was Dr. Lisa Gavin. She testified about Tupac Shakur's manner of death, a homicide, after he was shot and killed in 1996. From the Canadian Press, I'm Hannah Stolz.
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1: ReadTheLine.ca. It's how you get connected to my buddy, Mr. Sunshine. Matt Gurney is here, journalist, and joins us every single Good News Tuesday to talk about what's going on in the world. And Matt, I don't know if you've heard or not, there's some trade stuff happening.
2: No, I somehow missed that.
1: You did,
2: it must be a real subtle sleeper story.
1: Yeah, it's a very subtle story. But isn't that the intersection of it? I mean, nobody really knows anything. Politicians are keeping things pretty close to their chest, which is probably a good thing. There's a lot of speculating going on. I don't pretend to understand this. I know that there is a guy who's running the United States right now that it doesn't really matter if you make a deal, if he decides to rip it up anyway. And if I'm going to be truly honest about the place that I, when I hear the reports on the news about it, they're like, we're taking a new deal to Donald Trump. And I'm like, but I get it that that's how it happens. But it's like kissing the ring here. Like we're pitching them on, hey, we should be friends. And I feel uncomfortable with all of it.
2: Yeah, I feel uncomfortable with it too for a few reasons. I don't like dealing with anyone in this way. It's not the way I like to conduct my business in my personal life, my business life, or my nation's geopolitical life. So I don't like it either. But I'm a realist. Trump is what he is. He never changes. If anything, I think age, power, and influence has only made him more of what he always was, and we have to be realists and deal with him on that basis, not the basis that we'd prefer. I want to go on just a very brief tangent here, though. It's a story that I'm not sure you would have mentioned because it has absolutely nothing to do with Canada, except I think it's a cautionary tale for us. A couple of days ago, out of nowhere, Trump announced that he was ordering Pete Hegseth, the Secretary of Defense, to dramatically reduce America's commitments to a series of war games with the South Koreans.
1: Yeah, for and he said audience, he loved North Korea.
2: Yeah, if the audience doesn't know this, war games is basically military exercises. It's a chance for military forces to gather in full strength and do, you know, actual shooting drills and maneuvers, and they simulate battles and they practice communicating. It's a really useful way to make sure all the different parts that make up an army work. And the United States and South Korea have an excellent military relationship, or at least they did until like 2 days ago. And Mr. Trump has said he's not happy because South Korea hasn't helped him out in the Persian Gulf, and he likes North Korea. He has a great relationship with that weirdo North Korean leader, and he's reducing the American commitment to South Korea. And I just thought that was fascinating because one of the things I've been dealing with over the last year, year and a half, and you probably get some of this too, is anytime you talk about the U.S.-Canada relationship, and we talk about the fact that Donald Trump is erratic, unpredictable, and unstable, and then you have some useful idiot Canadians show up, these rubes who have clearly been born yesterday, who pretend that the difficulty in the U.S.-Canada relationship is Canada's fault. And I want to be very clear here. Canada ain't perfect. We absolutely have let down the Americans in some ways. Some of our trade policies are protectionist. We have underfunded our military. I get all that. And I think if the Americans were focused on that and getting results on that, that would be fine. That would be fair. But Canada not being perfect does not convert Donald Trump into a rational, sane actor. Another president could absolutely put the screws to us and have total justification. I would be the guy out there doing the unpopular thing and going, well, President Rubio or President Vance is right on this. Trump is the problem on this. He's too erratic. And the South Korea example, I think, is perfect because South Korea is not a defense laggard. It has a massive standing military. It invests heavily in its armed forces. It has a powerful defense industry. It is a net exporter of military equipment and ammunition to the rest of the alliance. And Trump still stuck a knife in them. Good behavior does not buy any favor from this guy. Patronage does. Flattery does. Outright bribery does. And every time some, you know, totally naive, sweet summer child idiot Canadian shows up in my mentions and goes, yeah, but why didn't we just get tough on fentanyl? We should do the things that are the right thing to do because they're the right thing to do. Cracking down on fentanyl, making sure Canada has a productive, competitive economy, making sure we can defend ourselves, making sure we can help our allies. we should do those things because, as they teach you in Sunday school, virtue is its own reward. We should not do them to curry any favor from Donald Trump, and we should not expect any. And anyone who thinks that the difficulties in the U.S.-Canadian relationship is our fault is an idiot. And we shouldn't take them seriously, and we should pity them, and we should be nice to them in the way that we are nice to the small children and the senile, because that's basically what we're dealing with.
1: Well, it's interesting. I mean, if the fentanyl is such a great example, yes, Canada needs to do more to make sure that the loopholes are not getting skirted. But the reality is, if it goes into the United States, that's a U.S. customs problem. It's much like guns coming to Canada. That is a Canadian customs problem. Yes, we could stop the guns in the States. That would be awesome. But the fact that they make it into Canada is a Canada problem. It's interesting that you say these things. I mean, to add to your story of people didn't also follow, is the U.S. also pulled missile defense systems out of South Korea to move to the Middle East too, to protect other people. That was a bit of a strain on the relationship as well. And I think the most telling thing, Matt, truly just observing from the outside, because I refuse to speculate on trade, because we don't know. We really don't know. I hope that there's a good deal that's going to be done. I hope a deal gets done. And otherwise, because I don't want to talk about this stuff generally. But here we are. And the reality for me is that I think during the World Cup, when Donald Trump wanted the red card removed and he went to the FIFA guy, and then all of a sudden the red card was removed, and then all of a sudden a bunch of rich people were able to buy into the FIFA until the FIFA people said no. Like, the people that are making these decisions are available to be convinced. And you can call it bribery if you like. And there's even an article that one of your colleagues wrote on readtheline.ca says maybe we should just bribe the guy. Like, maybe you just send him a bunch of money and get him to screw off. I don't know. Like, I don't know how this works. And I don't pretend to be an expert. And anybody who is an expert on the texts or whatever, we all don't know. We do know is that he has been painfully consistent in his ability to not care, even if there's a deal or a contract. He's done it in his business life. He's done it everywhere. So even if we do a deal in time for the end of this week, it doesn't mean that next week it doesn't get torn up.
2: Back a long time ago, before he was president of the United States, before he was a reality TV star, Donald Trump was basically a celebrity and a Manhattan real estate developer. And in his role for decades as a Manhattan real estate developer, he was notorious for screwing his contractors. Because his attitude was, hey, when I owe them millions of bucks for work they've already done, I have the power. They got nothing over me. I got everything over them. And if I end up giving them half of what I said they would, they're going to walk away, not grateful, but they're going to walk away glad to have it. He delighted in screwing people. And this is why every time some Canadian shows up and says to me, yeah, but it's really Mark Carney's fault, or why don't we get serious about our own problems? I don't have time to give these people anything other than like an affectionate dismissal, because life's too short to spend it trying to teach the stupid. This is what Trump is. This is what he has always been. And one of the big differences that we are now stuck navigating is that in the first Trump term, I think a lot of Americans in power viewed Trump as a fluke, a quirk, an aberration, something that couldn't happen again. So there were a lot of institutional guardrails in the United States that functioned. This time, no one can make that argument. And I think a lot of people in official Washington, they're not trying to hold the line anymore. They're just trying to cash in on this. So I know we're tight on time, but it was right after Trump was elected, my colleague Jen Gerson and I made a tongue-in-cheek proposal, but just because it was funny doesn't mean it was serious. We proposed that the government of Canada buy one of the nicest mansions in Mar-a-Lago and a massive property in D.C. and put like Ryan Reynolds and Michael J. Fox and Wayne Gretzky as diplomats, put them on the public payroll, put them there with lavish budgets for entertainment and hospitality, and turn Canadian consular compounds into the go-to party spots in Mar-a-Lago and D.C. That's the way you influence these people. And the sooner we figure it out, the better off we'll be. The problem is, I think we've had plenty of time already. That realization doesn't seem imminent, does it?
1: Well, if we renovate 24 Sussex, it better not have a bigger ballroom than the White House, because then we'll be in big trouble. Matt Gurney, readtheline.ca. You can catch all of these articles and so much more on there. Thank you, Mr. Sunshine.
2: Thank you.
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1: What's on your mind? Where we talk to some of our colleagues from around the iHeart Talk Radio Network. And today, this edition of What's on Your Mind is called What's on Your Mind? John Moore, News Talk 1010 Toronto. Hey, brother.
19: Hey, it's nice to be here. You and I don't talk a lot.
1: We don't get to talk a lot. And that whole opposite time of the day when you're going to bed when I'm working thing and I'm sleeping when you're working thing. But I do like your stuff for In Case You Missed It segments we do, because that's when I get to listen the most, that and the podcast. So that's nice.
19: Yeah, well, thank you.
1: So what's on your mind, John? You went through some changes recently and your show changed, Your Choice, which I think from a larger picture of people who are going, hey, I think I need to make changes in my life for me and the people around me. I think that's a great example of you being honest about it. That's pretty cool.
19: Yeah. I mean, it feels like housekeeping, but what happened was, and I think a lot of people probably remember, this predates you doing your show, but I took a leave of absence several years ago just because I felt completely overwhelmed by my work. And I dealt with all that stuff. And I came back, and I think for some people that, and I won't say it was inspirational, but you know, a lot of people got in touch with me and said, listen, I've had burnout too on the job. And I really, it told me that maybe I need to try to make a change about my work-life balance. So, I mean, we took care of that. That was about 6 or 7 years ago. And this time, it just got to the point where I'm getting older. And sometimes, as Danny Glover would say, I'm getting too old for this stuff. And so my contract was coming up, and I said, you know what? I think I'm done.
1: And he doesn't say stuff, for the record.
19: Yeah,
1: this would have been a great opportunity for you to swear, but okay.
19: Am I allowed to? I mean, well, I guess you can.
1: I guess.
19: Yeah. Yeah. I mean, I'm a big believer in cussing, actually. Our former program director he spent a lot of time trying to get the S word on the air, and he would say it from time to time. But anyway.
1: I love it.
19: So I went to Sarah Cummings, who is our manager, and I said, I think I'm done. And she said, what can we do to, have you stay? And I said, maybe this was a little obnoxious or bold or whatever, but I said, okay, I'd like the summer off, because I don't know if you know that in Montreal radio in particular, but in Quebec media, it's extraordinarily common. The morning show takes the summer off from Saint-Jean-Baptiste, which is the 24th of June, until Labor Day. They disappear. And what they do is, because Quebec has this incredible star system, they bring a celebrity in. So it would be almost in the equivalent, I guess, in Toronto would be if I took off the summer and like Rick Mercer came in and hosted the show. And then I also said, I'd like to go from 6 to 9 instead of 6 to 10 in the morning, because 4 hours is a long time on the radio, with all due respect.
1: Yeah.
19: And ultimately they said, you know what? Done. And because I ragged the puck on the negotiations, I didn't take the whole summer off. But as you all know, I took 4 weeks off, which I've never done before. And as of today, the show runs from 6 to 9, and it feels completely different.
1: Now, News Talk 1010 Toronto, just for the sake of cleaning up some of the business
19: stuff, right.
1: you can get it on the iHeart app. So you can listen to John streaming on the app anytime, plus his podcast is there too. Now, for those who are in Ottawa, there's a bit of a treat, though, because there's this one cat that we both know that is also very good at what he does. And he's kind of the celebrity that's stepping in for your hour every day. And sort of taking that on as part of his work. Now, Toronto people know him. Ottawa people definitely know him. And why don't you tell us about who's stepping in for you?
19: Well, I was very, very intrigued. Robert Turner, our boss, had to figure out how to cover 9 to 10, because that's what they decided to do. It would be a 1 hour show, and who could it be? And there was a whole list of people who a lot of people were speculating about, but it's Bill Carroll. And for Torontonians, I mean, that's, and for Ottawans, it's a huge piece of business. I mean, Bill is legendary in Toronto. And I mean, he's been on a rival talk station. He's been on Q107. He was the news director at News Talk 1010. And he was the guy from 9 to noon. And then at one point, he was the morning show host as well, who I succeeded. So it's actually, you know, I mean, I sound like I'm doing advertising for us, but it's really something for me to be able to do the morning show, get out at 9, then you got an hour of Bill Carroll, then it's Jerry Agar, Vashi Kapelos, Deb Hutton, Jim Richards, and you. And I think, as I said during my monologue when I was announcing all of this stuff, where other radio stations are getting smaller, News Talk 1010 is getting bigger.
1: Yeah. That's very cool. And that's worth noting, too, because the assumptions in many cases that it's these things aren't. It just behind the wizard's curtain a little bit, you have to understand, John and I have the most invested in each other, because when people in the evening go to bed, they listen to me. And when they get up in the morning, they listen to John. So this is where in our professional world, where we pay close attention to what each other does, is because we are the most deeply invested over the what comes next sort of scenario. So John Moore, okay, big changes for you, for your life now. What does this look like for you? I know you like to golf. I mean, you and I've shared a glass of wine before. And you do like to do those things. But what truly does this look like for you now? Going to the bosses, having a conversation, saying, hey, it's time for change, as you recreate this new season of your life.
19: You know, one of the interesting things is that, I mean, I've done it for one day, but I really felt that the first day of doing this, there was a certain velocity about my show. And I think that's because I'm a big believer, and this is getting kind of Marsha McLuhan-ish, but there is a sort of a logarithm about radio. So as I've always said, a 60-second commercial is not 2:30s. It's more. And I think a 4-hour show then reduced to a 3-hour show makes a huge difference. So one of the things that kind of got to me, and one of the reasons why I made this change, was I would get to 8 o'clock. So I go on the air at 6, I get to 8, and I think, I'm only halfway through. This is, honestly, how is this going to work? And the first time I did this shift, the most wonderful thing for me was I got to 8 o'clock and I thought, oh my goodness, it's only 1 hour left. And it's just like having this shortened runway. I mean, it's to the point where Joe Cristiano and I were talking, and he produces my show. And I said, I don't even feel like we can get everything into the show that we used to get into the show. Because I used to think, okay, then we'll do that in the 9 o'clock hour. We'll come back to that conversation. We'll do this interview. That's not there anymore. But it was just, for me anyway, sensational to just walk, you know, taillights in the alleyway, as Terry DeMonte, my mentor, used to say, at 9 o'clock, I'm out.
1: If you want to, all things sports generally, but if you want to increase intensity, reduce frequency. It's just that simple. It's great for all business, and it's important for everyone to do that. All right, John Moore, News Talk 1010 Toronto. How much do you love your city?
19: Oh, I'm nuts about this city. I think everybody knows because I get all kinds of texts from people saying, shut up about Montreal. Well, it's where I'm from. I was born and raised in Montreal. I always say it's a bit like being born and raised in Florence. You'll never forget it. But I came to Toronto in 2003, and I'm nuts about the place. To the point where I almost have to apologize when I go back to Montreal. It's like, I think they think I should have a black dot on my hand that says, help me, I'm being held hostage, but I'm not. I love Toronto. I'm not leaving.
1: 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It's one of the most popular on the network, and he's one of my favorites too. And John, you've always been so good to me and so welcoming, and I thank you for that. So thanks for doing this for What's On Your Mind.
19: You're doing amazing work.

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7: From the National Newsroom of the Canadian Press, I'm Hannah Stolz. United States President Donald Trump says the U.S. and Canada have reached a last-minute deal to delay 50% U.S. tariffs on $20 billion worth of Canadian imports. The president says on social media that the duties were delayed because Canada and the U.S., subject to the finalization of documents, have a deal. Prime Minister Mark Carney spoke with Trump on the phone today for the second time in as many days, but his office gave no details on what was said. Two Canadian Sikh activists have received duty-to-warn letters from police warning them of threats against their lives. The documents obtained by the Canadian press show that Inderjeet Singh Gosal of Caledon, Ontario, and Manajan Singh from Abbotsford, B.C., face credible and imminent threats, but no further details were provided. Gosal, who's Sikh for Justice's lead organization of non-binding referendums for an independent Sikh state within India, says he's also been offered witness protection, but has turned it down.
8: You know, the threats are going to come. I know what I signed up for. And that being said, me going into hiding and witness protection is not something, it's not something that would work, and nor would it wouldn't abide by what I stand for, and running and hiding is not what I do.
7: The previous lead organizer of the votes, Hardeep Singh Nijjar, was gunned down in Surrey, BC in June 2023. The owners of the Gold Rush-era Alexandra Lodge in southwestern BC are celebrating news that the landmark is still standing. The BC Wildfire Service says the edge of a wildfire has passed by the lodge. It was built in 1863 and then refurbished a century ago. Ontario Provincial Police say they've uncovered a third set of human remains belonging to a missing person at a property southwest of Ottawa. Officers say that earlier this month, they found the remains of Lawrence Bertram, a man from Smith Falls who disappeared in 2022 at the age of 42. Police say the cause of his death is still unclear. Searches of the property on Kelly Jordan Road led to finding the remains of Robbie Thompson in October of 2025, then Robert Lambert in July. Officials say four people were later arrested in Thompson's death, but the other two are still being investigated.
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10: What are you working on,
7: Justin Trudeau and Katy Perry are back in Montreal, dancing in the aisle of a hardware store. Trudeau's son Xavier posted the video on his Instagram account. In it, the former prime minister is seen wearing sunglasses, jeans, and a white t-shirt, dancing with a plunger as his son's music plays in the Home Hardware in downtown Montreal. Perry, who seems to be filming, is seen headbanging and jumping. Xavier Trudeau has been releasing music under the artist name Zav. This is not the first time his father is featured in promotional videos for his songs. This is the Canadian Press. In sports, the visiting Toronto Blue Jays whipped the AL East leading Tampa Bay Rays 10-5 to open a three-game series in Florida. The Jays, who posted deuces in four of the first five innings, outhit the Rays 17-13. Kelsey Mitchell led all scorers with 29 points as the visiting Indiana Fever held on for a 101-95 WNBA win over the Toronto Tempo. The Tempo have lost 11 games in a row. The Fever won their fifth in a row. The back injury that prevented Félix Auger-Aliassime from competing in the National Bank Open in Montreal earlier this month appears to be healing nicely. The 26-year-old Montreal tennis star advanced to the round of 16 at the Cincinnati Open after defeating Juan Manuel Cerúndolo of Argentina. And Norway's Soccer Federation president accuses FIFA of using fear tactics after the removal of a senior official who opposed FIFA leader Gianni Infantino's World Cup sell-off plan. From the Canadian Press, I'm Hannah Stolz.
11: ZZ Top drummer Frank Beard dead at the age of 77. A spokesperson for the band confirming the news. Beard died at his home in Texas while in hospice care. The band had canceled shows Tuesday in Salt Lake City, Wednesday in Colorado Springs. Due to the news, Beard had been dealing with health issues for years and stepped away from the band temporarily last year.
12: The preliminary autopsy of actress Hayden Panettiere found no signs of trauma that contributed to her death.
13: The 36-year-old TV and film star was found unresponsive Sunday inside a residence in Greenville, South Carolina, with officials on the 911 call heard talking.
14: Overdose, CPR is in progress.
15: Everyone is in tears on for cardiac arrest just in Milwaukee.
13: The call was reportedly made by an acquaintance. A full autopsy report typically takes months to complete. Panettiere had been open about her struggles with addiction and severe postpartum depression, with her former partner and father of their daughter, Vladimir Klitschko, taking to Instagram to honor her memory. I'm Natalie Migliori.
12: And a beloved 90s teen rom-com is coming to Broadway.
16: Things I Hate About You took Shakespeare's 1594 comedy, The Taming of the Shrew, and placed it in an American high school. Well, now the hit movie is getting a star-studded reworking for the stage with a creative team that includes actress, director, and writer Lena Dunham and pop star Carly Rae Jepsen. I'm Daria Albinger.
12: That's entertainment. I'm Jennifer Polsoni.
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0: Good News Tuesday. I'm Shane Hewitt in Ottawa. 7-10-10 to send in your good news. No matter how big or how small, we like to pass on good news throughout the show. So feel free to do that one. We were talking about if you could go like win a house anywhere, like you would be picky. But if you could have a magic wand, what area of Canada would you do it? I wanted to acknowledge Okanagan came out, as well as Bob Cajun and Kawartha Lakes. Nice places. 7-10-10. Feel free to jump in on the conversation. Ryan O'Donnell's in Calgary, David Hunter in Toronto. And we read some stats that Gen Z, my kids, are job hopping at record numbers. Ryan O'Donnell's an old man now, as a millennial. And you did a little bit of work on this.
1: I did a lot more than just try to figure out why they're job hopping. I feel like I've learned more about the Gen Z desires for work in general. I guess I should start talking like this now that I'm officially the elder in this conversation. But that would be really, really awful for a full 10-minute radio segment. So I'll switch back now. Let's start with this question. Are you happy at work? Now, I think you can dislike your job and be happy at work at the same time, Shane.
0: I think so. And I think you can like your job and be unhappy at work.
1: Exactly. Yeah. I think a great example of this is my first retail job, like EB Games. I wasn't super thrilled with the actual part of the job where I had to sell the games and deal with the truly ridiculous customers. But I genuinely had fun there. I had an amazing staff that I really come to like love as friends, great community, great stories, great memories. And so if like I had to rate that job or how happy I was at that job, honestly, I would give it like a 7 out of 10. Honestly. Right. Yeah.
0: One of my 10 out of 10 jobs is when I left music radio and I went to work at a golf course checking in golfers.
1: Right.
0: That was a solid 9 out of 10, that job.
1: Yeah. Great job, right? Like you can find these jobs that are just like surprise you.
0: I loved it.
1: Why'd you love it?
0: Well, because it was at a place that's a terrible place to go to work. Like you go to a golf course every day and mostly everybody who's there is there to have a nice day. Mm-hmm. You get the odd guy that's coming in hot, right? Still on his phone, work phone call, kind of sweating a little bit, Red Bull in his hand, running late. You know, throwing money on the table like, gotta go, whatever. Like, you're like, yeah, you're missing the point there, big fella. But generally speaking, everybody who's there is there because they choose to be there. And they're like, yeah, I can be here today.
1: Yeah, I think that's really interesting because that like bleeds into your work. I love that. And, you know, if we had to like rate our jobs, I'm sure everybody would have a different scale. ADP Canada does a happiness index where they try to actually find that number with math and you know, not just vibes. And their recent stats, the happiness index, show that the happiness is down like marginally, like less than a percentage point. But there were some interesting pieces of data within that survey that I wanted to share, especially when it concerns the youngsters. So Shane, I spoke with Stacey Hummel. She's the HR executive consultant at ADP to get a little bit more insight into the math. And there were a couple of big findings from the report around like work activities. So nothing to do with the job, but what happens in between. So like your pizza parties or your excursions or your team building
0: What are those?
1: Yeah, right. Those are kind of starting to come back a little bit now that more and more people are going to the office. But they found that, you know, they do help with the overall happiness at work.
2: 48% of the respondents felt that they were building stronger colleague relationships because of these social connections. The greater sense of belonging at 40%. Better teamwork, better collaboration at 38%. Improved morale at 37%, which is interesting when you're saying I'm going to work and I'm going home, right? So the data reinforces that human connection remains a really, really powerful driver of employee experience. So employees that consistently link social connection to belonging, collaboration, and morale.
1: Not surprising to see that at all. But there is something really surprising in there. And that is the fact that Gen Z have a very different perspective on those events at work than you might think. Listen to this.
2: When we look at generations, our boomers reported the highest workplace happiness score at 7.4 out of 10, while Gen Zs were the lowest at 6.7. So what makes that particularly interesting, it's not that Gen Z is disengaging from workplace culture. In fact, they're actually often participating at a higher rate. So they're attending social events more than other generations, but they're less likely to say that those events help them feel a meaningful connection to their colleagues. So the real question that employers need to sit with is attendance is easy to track, but connection is a lot harder to build, right? So a packed calendar of events is not the same thing as feeling connected.
0: Can I sound old man for a second?
1: Sure.
0: Well, if they got off their phone at these events and stopped texting their friends and spent some time with their colleagues.
1: That's a fair point. But I mean, okay, so let's think about what this could like look like at in practice. Is, all right, we've got a staff lunch happening. Okay, cool. What's happening? Oh, well, we ordered some like local pizza and you're, you know, just chat and chill. Okay, great. All right. Well, they're an antisocial generation, right? They're trying to like build up the social confidence that they might not have had. And there's like, if there's no like real intention put behind the event, if there's no real, like, we're going to be chatting about this at this event, there's also going to be pizza and all this, and we hope that you take away this from that. That's what they're finding. So it's, they're going to the party. Gen Z will always go to a party, but they gotta, there's gotta be a reason for it to be there. And now, of course, what builds happiness at work is subjective, but some of the things they found about Gen Z's happiness are interesting. Mentorship was a big one. They really want mentorship, community building, and of course, like that workplace flexibility. Now, I would say like all of these things kind of like point to like that desire for like a modern work-life balance, which I think is something that they are better at than anybody. And if you build that out, that's where you build that sense of security for your job for them. Now, I would say that job security in the 80s, 90s, 2000s was like all about like the money, good, stable retirement, that kind of stuff. But for Gen Z, that stability looks a little bit different.
2: They found that globally, workers who felt secure in their roles were 6 times more likely to be engaged, 3.5 times more likely to say they were highly productive at work. So, and we link social connection to building up a feeling of job security. So when we tie the two together, it's about, I think younger workers are coming in and they want the social connection, they want the job security. And then, you know, you can build to that, that loyalty later in terms of what's the next step? Is there career progression for me? So those things are really important to what we're seeing from the data for Gen Z.
0: Well, I'd be curious to hear what it was like, because when I was of that age group in the 90s, that's all I cared about. Hang out with cool people, have some fun, didn't worry about money or pensions until later. So I don't know how much has changed, but it is interesting to look at it. The job hopping part, though, is interesting. It makes me wonder why you should have the pizza party if everyone's just going to quit anyway.
1: I think if you put, if you make sure that you get the best possible pizza and really make sure that the pizza party is not just a checkbox, those are the kinds of things, like, you know, making it like really a community building event for you in the workplace and that worker, creating that relationship so that they can find the mentorship. I think those are the steps that help Gen Z feel like they don't have to jump or they should jump because they can find a like a home base.
0: The mentorship part is absolutely missing. And I remember a bowling event we did at a radio station one. It was like a Christmas, ugly Christmas sweater bowling thing. Mm-hmm. And we all got there and started bowling. We're like, well, are we doing anything? And it's like, oh, I guess we start bowling now. And there was no leadership in that. So I get that part. And isn't it true of society today? Leadership is the one thing that is grossly lacking. And it could be evident in that work. Okay, job hopping from Gen Z, that's from a millennial being critical of it. It's mind-blowing. Would the 4-day work week help? It's a notion that's out there, seems to be gaining steam. You work 4 8-hour days instead of 5. But it means you get a 3-day weekend. What does a 3-day weekend look like next?
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1: It must have been 5 or 6 years ago, the first conversation we had about the 4-day work week. And there's a website you can go to. It's 4dayweek.com. And as opposed to the notion about, hey, 4 days is great, these are folks that are doing research around the world and finding out, is it actually better? And they find businesses that are willing to partner and find out where it works and where it doesn't work and where it just needs change and all of these things. And so we've had a long relationship with the folks at 4-Day Week. I think it's pretty fantastic. I'm excited to have Debbie Bailey on, who's joining us from Australia for part of this conversation for the 4-Day Week. And for us, it's good evening. For you, it's good morning.
2: Yep. Great to see you, Shane. Thank you for having me. And yes, good morning on my side. But I hope it's a nice evening for everyone there.
1: It is. It's summertime for us. So this is pretty nice, as opposed to, I guess, the middle of winter for you, which is, from our perspective, probably still pretty nice.
2: I think it is. It's certainly no snow. It's dark, but barely put a jumper on type of weather.
1: One of the things I like to talk about, Debbie, in my keynotes when we talk about language and communication is not often the topic at hand. It's what wraps around the topic. It's like a tug of war, most things in life. And I have a writing piece on this, so I really enjoy digging into it. The writing piece is called Drop the Rope. And it's often when we get ourselves into situations where we're wrestling with something. We don't realize what sort of the alligator is on the other end of the rope that we're wrestling with. And so when we talk about the 4-day week, Ryan and I were sitting here and thought, you know what? Okay, 4-day week. We know what that sounds great. 4 times 8 hours, increase efficiency. You're not working more. You have more time to deal with life stuff. We have not had a conversation about 3-day weekend, which would be the other end of the rope here.
2: Absolutely.
1: And I'm excited to learn, okay, if we're going to talk about 4-day week, I think we get people much more excited about it if we can talk about 3-day weekend. What do you think?
2: I totally agree. You certainly get the employees a lot more excited about the 3-day weekend. The employers still

0: Or I got to the dentist appointment that I couldn't get to for the last, 3 months. And everyone's a bit different. Generally speaking, in that first little period, so when you first start doing a 4 day week, it tends to be more life admin because we're so busy. We're trying to jam stuff into our
1: Well,
0: lunch
1: we're in
0: hours.
1: debt in our lives generally
0: Oh.
1: when it comes to the tasks. You just said it, like I'm 3 months overdue to see the dentist or get a haircut
0: Yeah.
1: or whatever. Like we are already in life debt.
0: That's it. And then you carry the guilt that goes with that. You might have elderly parents or people that you've been meaning to see or catch up with, and you try and jam that in on the weekend, around weekend sport, or trying to do things, fixing up your own house or any of those types of jobs, and it just gets really crammed. So what we tend to see is that life admin happens on that fifth day. So they're catching up on all of those appointments, but that's where the weight's coming off their shoulders because they're not feeling like they have to squish everything into those 5 days. So their evenings and their lunch breaks tend to free up. So it's not just the 3 day weekend they get to enjoy, it's the other parts of the week as well. And then as you get a little bit further down the track, what we tend to see once people have been doing this for a while and you catch up a bit, you get a little bit out of that debit side of the equation, people start doing things like hobbies. Or take up some bushwalking or do volunteering and start getting back into the things that feed the soul, the things that really give them that energy, whatever it happens to be. And so it's a really nice transition to watch. But it doesn't just automatically happen. You don't get that end of the rope without actually doing the work in the first place. You've got to restructure how your week works. You've got to change the way that you work.
1: It would be a massive reprogramming of really our brains and routines. I mean, that in itself is a big job and a burden on the business, a burden on the people. And I imagine it this way. If I could think back when I was a kid, I mean, my life is my life. I mean, it's all my fault. But my parents, I got to observe my parents without the emotional connection. And really, when I think about my parents when I was a kid, the weekend was Friday night. There was usually some sort of activity, whether it was a work thing or a hobby thing, friends, the ball team, the whatever. There was that. And then Saturday was usually some sort of family activity. There was a hockey game, sports thing, whatever. Saturday night, maybe some movie time with the kids or whatever, driving kids to this, driving kids to that. Sunday morning was usually up for something, get a bunch of things done. It wasn't until about 2 or 3 Sunday afternoon that things finally turned off. But then as my parents got older and they got into more managerial, executive style positions, once Sunday night came and dinner happened, then all of a sudden it was prep for tomorrow. So the window of the weekend is actually quite small when you truly look at it. I mean,
0: Absolutely.
1: once you go through the honey-do list of things that you should do,
0: Yeah.
1: you get a very small window. I'm assuming part of the secret is the cumulative effect of 3 days in a row. Like if a business wants to go two on, one off, two on, two off, does that work the same way?
0: No, unfortunately it doesn't. And it's simply because you need that period of extended time of rest. And you hit the nail on the head there. So there are organizations that might do the two on, one off and change their rosters around like that, but they don't get the same benefits of that extended rest. They're not getting the ability to compartmentalize things. This is the day that I do all my housekeeping chores. This is the day I do my cleaning. This is the day I go and see my parents. And then I've got 2 whole days of the weekend to do what I and my family want to do. It's just having that gift of those 3 days together makes a very big difference. I did some work with an organization in Canada, a local government, actually, regional district of Okanagan-Similkameen. And one of their employees was telling me after they were about 3 to 6 months in, his wife loves the fact that he now does a 4 day week. So he has the Monday off. And so he gets Saturday, Sunday, and then the Monday. And I asked him, I think that's great. What's the attraction for your wife? Why does she love it? And she said, because they get to enjoy their weekend on the Saturday and Sunday. And then on the Monday, together, they do the housekeeping, they do the cleaning, they do the shopping, they get themselves ready for the week. And for them, that was just such a huge bonus to be able to do those jobs together and then still spend 2 whole days at home doing the things that they enjoyed. And that was the gift that it was giving him. And he was more than happy to restructure his week and work incredibly focused on those other 4 days of the work week in order to make that happen.
1: Where in Canada we have stats, right? Stat holidays, I'm assuming
0: Yes.
1: most places do.
0: Yeah.
1: Does that mean that stat holidays people get still get a 4 day week, like the stat counts as the weekend, or do they get a 4 day weekend on those types of weekends?
0: So every organization is different because when you design a 4 day week, it has to work for the organization and for the customers that you serve.

0: So for some organizations, they will not get the stat holiday plus the gift day, they
1: One
0: might
1: extra
0: call it.
1: day, like a 4-day weekend. Yeah.
0: So because then trying to fit your work into 3 days can be actually quite stressful, and the 4-day week is actually meant to do the opposite. So some organizations will say if there's a stat holiday, then there's no extra day off that week. Some organizations will choose to allow them to have the stat holiday and an extra day, and it just depends on the culture of the organization and what can work. The cool part about the 4-day week is it's not fixed. So it moves, it has to flex up and it has to flex down based on what's happening in the organization. So I gave the example of RDOS just before. They're an organization that do a 4-day week when they can. Currently, we've got the fires happening over in Okanagan. So they are not working a 4-day week. They have to be 5 days on in order to man the fire operations and the emergency services. So there are certain times when the 4-day week doesn't happen because the business or the organization needs everyone to do their full contracted hours. And people go into this process acknowledging that. The vast majority of the time, you're getting your 4-day week, but there's that give and take that works really well so that the organization and your customers are still getting the service and the standards that they expect.
1: More coming up here with Debbie. We're connecting about the 4-day week program, in particular the 3-day weekend. Debbie Bailey's down in Australia. She's the co-CEO of 4-Day Week Global. And I want to talk about that a little bit. I want to talk about the resistance behind it and the resistance with organizations and with people, because it's a big change to do it. We'll be right back. Shane Hewitt and Leonard.
2: Now, this update from the Canadian press. United States President Donald Trump says the U.S. and Canada have reached a last-minute deal to delay 50% U.S. tariffs on $20 billion worth of Canadian imports. The president says on social media that the duties were delayed because Canada and the U.S., subject to the finalization of documents, have a deal. Two Canadian Sikh activists have received duty-to-warn letters from police warning them of threats against their lives. The previous leader of the Organization of the Votes, Hardeep Singh Najjar, was gunned down in Surrey, BC in June of 2023. The owners of the Gold Rush-era Alexander Lodge in southwestern BC are celebrating news that the landmark is still standing. The BC Wildfire Service says the edge of a wildfire has passed by the lodge. Ontario Provincial Police say they've uncovered a third set of human remains belonging to a missing person at a property southwest of Ottawa. And Justin Trudeau and Katy Perry are back in Montreal dancing in the aisle of a hardware store. From the Canadian press, I'm Hannah Stoles.
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1: 4-day week is nice. 3-day weekend is actually a completely different perspective on the same topic. Debbie Bailey's here from Australia and Brisbane, in fact, co-CEO of 4-Day Week Global. The notion of the 4-day week is a big change. And you, if everyone missed it in the conversation, it will be on the podcast, the first part of the chat here. But this is a reprogram of lives. And some of the things in life are not getting reprogrammed. Here in Canada, of course, it's hockey season most of the year. For most hockey parents, it doesn't really go away. But hockey programs don't change. Like, they're still running kids around on Saturdays and Sundays and all the things. How much of a square peg round hole does this at least start off being, and resistance from people, the notion of a 4-day week, more efficient, but more time to be around family, which makes you a better employee?
2: Yeah, look, the ideal sounds wonderful, and it's the ideal that grabs people. Who wouldn't want to work 4 days a week and still be paid for 5? That sounds fantastic. Oftentimes, people then think about the reality and they look at how their work is currently and cannot fathom how on earth they can possibly fit 5 days worth of work into 4. And that's the square peg round hole challenge. We aren't asking people to fit 5 days worth of work into 4. We're actually asking people to redesign the way that work is happening in their organization. We know in every organization around the world, in our 5-day week structure, there is waste. There's efficiencies that can be gained. There are meetings that go too long, no agendas. There's workflows that bottleneck. There's decisions that have to go too far up to be made. There are lots of things that slow down the way the work happens in our organizations. But if we're prepared to stop and rethink how that work flows and how it occurs, we can find lots of big savings. If you just reduced your meetings by 15 minutes, so instead of a standard hour and you dropped it by 15 minutes, and you had 4 of those, there's an hour you've gotten back in your week by doing just simply changing the meeting invite. That's without even thinking about the structure or the workflows that go with it. So the key is we can't just think about the idea of let's squish these 5 days into 4, because it absolutely will not work. You have to be prepared as a worker, but also as an employee, to have a look at how things are happening and be prepared to do them differently. The key with that is also the workforce are the experts in their own jobs. So this is not about leaders saying, this is what we're going to do. It's more about leaders saying, we've got the appetite to do this, but team, you're the experts. Tell me how we could do this better. All those things that you've grumbled about and just said, oh, that's just how we do it. What are those things? What could we do differently? And then we start changing them one by one. So it's not an avalanche of change happening in one go, because that's not going to work and it's not going to stick. We're humans. It takes time for us to change. But what we do is actually make sure that we find bite-sized pieces that we can use as our foundation and then just keep layering on them and start to get that incremental change. And that's how organizations start to get those hours back and allow the work to flow freer.
1: In an office scenario where tasks are a little bit less measurable, right? There's some maintenance things, all that. That makes sense. There are some front-facing scenarios, like we have to be open from 9 until 5 in a retail scenario. I mean, so there has to be someone standing at the till.
2: Yeah.
1: How do you manage businesses like that? Do they fit into this? Because truck drivers, it still takes the same amount of time to drive the stuff from point A to point B,
2: yeah.
1: Right? The truck driver might get more efficient in loading and loading, unloading all those things. But generally speaking, a truck driver or delivery person still takes 5 hours to drive here. So those things don't seem like they quite apply the same way as others. How do you manage that expectation when maybe the office staff is like 4-day week, but the actual executable people that are standing at the cash register, yeah, well, someone's got to be here on Sunday to sell the t-shirt.
2: Exactly. Look, that's a really great question. And it means that the organization's got to think a little bit harder about how they approach this. So I've worked with retail, so 7-day-a-week retail operations. And yes, you do have to have the store open at certain hours. You do need to have people there. What we do is we have a look at the workflows and the processes. I've worked with a kitchen cabinet maker. And so, you know, that's the sort of thing where you've still got to have someone on the route, or you've got to have someone doing the delivery, someone packaging, and it has to work through the process. But if you can break down that workflow and see if you can find some efficiencies, there are some opportunities there. The other thing with those kind of client-facing type of roles is often those are the roles where we have the most absenteeism. So there's lots of sick leave taken, mental health days. We often struggle to attract and retain good staff into those roles. I'm currently working with an aged care facility, and so you can't make showers happen faster for the elderly. They take as long as they take. But what we can do is we can have a much more stable workforce. So if we can incentivize the workforce to be as efficient as they can in 4 days, what we're able to do is we're able to save money on overtime, on lost time, on absenteeism. And so we can still balance the books and balance the equation that way, because we've got a nice stable workforce that give that continuity of service. So there are different ways of looking at it for different sectors and industries. So no industry is off the cards, but the appetite has to be there with the leadership and also the team to think differently about how they do things.
1: Okay, so results in that scenario, if we're talking about a retail store or even a restaurant, that customer service increases, sales increase, people are happier to be there, not only the fact that there's less stress than everyone else because, you know, Bob no-showed again. So those things would be directly measurable, I'm assuming.
2: Absolutely.
1: What 4-day week is a great idea. 3-day weekend is a completely different look at that. I would worry, though, Debbie, we're humans and we get sucked into stuff. Mm-hmm. And generally, soulfully speaking and philosophically speaking, that our search for purpose means that we often take on too much. And I would worry that we just go into more time debt when we have, it's like if we do a 3-day weekend, and I love the idea, don't get me wrong. I mean, sure. Hey, if it came to me, I'd be like, yes,
2: I'm in.
1: But the if you can make that happen, that would, let me introduce you
2: I'll
1: to
2: work
1: some people.
2: That.
1: But at the same time, though, people are generally lost and depleted in life today. And I worry that the machine, the muscle memory is not there to not just fill it with more stuff, to spend more time death scrolling on the phone, to do more of those negative things. And that worries me a little bit, because that could just exaggerate the stress and the pressure.
2: Yeah, look, it could. I think at some point we have to give our fellow humans some credit. At the moment, the doom scrolling is happening because we're in debt. We've had a massive day. The kids have kept me running until 9 or 10 o'clock at night, and I've done nothing for me. So I'm sitting there doom scrolling. When we transition to a 3-day weekend, what tends to happen is that the space away from work and the space out of that pressure cooker running constantly cycle tends to have a bit of a circuit breaker. It doesn't mean it happens overnight. So your first few weeks of doing the 3-day weekend can be a challenge. You're still stressing about work. You're feeling like you didn't get enough done. You haven't changed all your behaviors because you can't. And so it takes practice. But when you go through a process like this, you're actually dedicating yourself to changing the way that you work. And then that tends to flow into how you approach your weekend or those 3 days, because it truly is a gift to have that extra day. And people acknowledge that and feel that. And there's a sense of, I don't want to waste this. So, yes, the doom scrolling or the Netflix binging might happen to start with, but it doesn't happen all the way through, because people have that break and they're able to re-identify those things that they've always wanted to do and give them a go.
1: Well, I would imagine from the business perspective, one of the secrets to this is it actually exposes the failures and the fissures that are inside the business design, and those can all be adjusted, right? So I would imagine that's it, because as soon as things are kind of getting covered up and band-aided together, yeah. But then everyone has to be more efficient, you find out really quick who's failing. So that would be one of the secrets behind it, and that becomes a coaching or a change scenario, which is great. And I'll be honest, my experience of it for me is, let me share this, that I'm 4 days before I usually even start to feel like I've had my first moment to myself, and it's consistent for me. It's 10 days before I kind of go, oh, clarity in a row. Yeah, in my current stress level. So, I mean, when I got to take 2 weeks off work, I truly effectively get about 3 days.
2: Yeah.
1: Because by the fourth day, I'm worried about coming back to work. It's remarkable. All right, get connected with this idea. Imagine thinking about it a little bit differently. Instead of 4dayweek.com, 3-day weekend would be a great way to go, and think about what you could accomplish with that. Debbie Bailey, thank you.
2: Thank you, Shane.
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0: Bob Cajun coming up earlier in the show is one of the best places to win a lottery house. I like that. You know what else is on Thursday, right? The anniversary of the last Tragically Hip show.
1: I saw that it's getting rebroadcasted again, which I think is so awesome. I can remember when that happened.
0: Yeah.
1: Taking the train into, I was living in Vancouver at the time.
0: Yeah.
1: And there was like this energy around the Hip for the entire city. I saw like most t-shirts everywhere. It was like this weird mix of like celebration and mourning at the same time. Like really, really one of a kind moment.
0: Yeah, it was like this happy, sad, crazy moment, right?
1: Yeah.
0: Going to be the last one. Canada very much watched. It was cool. We're going to talk about it on Thursday. Shane Hewitt in the Night Shift, in case you missed it, is a tour around the iHeart Talk Radio Network. It's a chance for us to listen into the conversations that our friends have all around the country. Today, we're going to do across the country out of Ottawa. We're going to do Victoria, and we're going to do Windsor to start. Carrie Davis on with Kyle Horner. Back to school on many aunties, uncles, grandparents, and parents' minds, and it's stressful.
2: I can imagine that there's more than a few anxious kids when it comes to going back to school. There's a lot of parents that are happy that they're going to be going back, but I'm guessing that the kids are, and their mental health may be suffering over the next few weeks.
3: Yeah, for sure. Transitions naturally bring up some uncertainty. Those temporary worries are different, though, from anxiety that is often persistent or disproportionate and can interfere with that daily functioning.
2: As we're heading back to school, and like I said, there is a big focus and has been lately on mental health and mental health issues. How can you best prepare your child mentally for a school year ahead? I mean, my generation, that wasn't even a thought. It was, you know, like the song was playing there as we were leading in. You're going back to school, whether you like it or not. And you know, I don't want to hear about it. So I guess how do we prepare our kids mentally for that?
3: Well, we want to validate their concerns and help them communicate about it. We want to enforce those brave behaviors and without reinforcing avoidance. So I think that some things that you can do is ask them, you know, what are you looking forward to? What are you uncertain about? And help them recognize and name those feelings. We can offer some choices for them. Let them choose clothing, pack their lunches, organize backpacks in those choices and support problem solving. So oftentimes what happens is that when people are anxious about something, they get stuck in the moment that they're anxious about. So help them to work through that moment. So maybe it's, you know, what is making you anxious? What if I don't make any friends? Well, how might you go about making friends? Do you remember that time we went to the park and you met this friend, and how did you do that? So helping them play the tape till the end and working through a problem, and just staying calm and confident, acknowledging to them that, you know, some things can be difficult, but communicating confidence that your child can cope. And some other things that you can do is build connection with school. So I help the child identify a trusted adult, someone that they have a connection with or a peer at school.
0: Cool stuff. Back to school. Remember those days? Man, that was the worst feeling ever. Got to make new friends. Got to get some new bad habits on, in case you missed it. At CFAX 1070 in Victoria, Ryan and Lisa in the morning had a conversation with a guy called Mark Page. They were talking about vaping, which at school, you go to any school and you smell really bad strawberry flavors in the bathroom. Kids are sneaking in and having a bit of a vape in the school bathroom. It's not like back in the day when you could tell who the smokers were. But yeah, kids have lots of new things to learn when they get to school. And Juul, J-U-U-L, the vaping company, there's all kinds of legal action going on there.
4: Well, Juul Labs is you know, one of the largest e-cigarette makers in Canada and the U.S., you know, and you know, they draw a lot of ire from the government and from, you know, those, you know, healthcare providers, because they seemingly or allegedly they target you know, youth by marketing through social media and things like that. There's, you know, we need to first understand, you know, back up a little bit. There's actually two class action lawsuits, you know, working their way through BC courts right now against Juul Labs. One, this one that we're talking about today, was brought by two individuals. One from BC, who, you know, he was a smoker when he was, you know, 15, 14, 15, you know, saw like some of these Juul ads, decided, hey, I'm gonna you know, try these e-cigarettes. Says he got addicted. Says he got more addicted to nicotine than even when he was a smoker. And then there's another individual that's named on the suit from Ontario, and this is actually, you know, a national class action suit, although it's being, you know, argued in BC court. And then this fellow in Ontario says that he didn't smoke at all, and he was in his mid-20s and saw the advertisements for Juul, started smoking e-cigarettes, and became addicted. So, you know, there's that one suit that's going through, and there's also another suit that the BC government has actually brought against the company, trying to recover healthcare costs related to e-cigarette use. You know, this is similar to, you know, lawsuits against tobacco companies and opioid companies, where the individuals sue, and also the you know, province sues as well to try to recover some healthcare costs.
0: In case you missed it, podcasts on the iHeart app, free for you to download and get caught up with. Full-length conversations, Vashi Kapelos, Brian Kingston, president of the Canadian Vehicle Manufacturers Association, talking about the trade deadline tonight.
5: Well, first of all, I would say that I'm encouraged that the talks are continuing. There's been intensive efforts by the Canadian government over the past few weeks. No matter what the outcome is today, we have to continue talking. It is so critical for the auto sector, which is totally integrated with the U.S., that we get to some sort of agreement. And, you know, the tariff bill continues to grow, not just on Canadian producers, but anybody that is working in the North American market. I mean, the total tariff cost is approximately U.S. $35 billion. Canadian manufacturers have incurred about $5 billion in tariff costs. So we have to get to a sustainable resolution so that this sector can continue to thrive. It is so important for the Canadian economy, and I am encouraged that there is a deal to be had. This is an important relationship, of course important for Canada, but the U.S. sends a lot of cars to Canada every single year, and we've seen U.S. exports decline last year quite significantly, largely to the Canadian market. So I see a deal, but we have to continue the conversations, keep the lines of communication open, and get this over the line.
6: So you used a key word there, sustainable. And I know there's like a quantifiable way to look at that when it comes to tariffs, but from a, you know, a qualifiable way, if you were to talk about what the industry here looks like, if it is sustainable, how would you describe it?
5: Well, sustainability is really about certainty. There's been so much uncertainty in the sector over the past couple of years with the tariffs going in place, Canada putting in place retaliatory tariffs. Imagine you're an automotive company that deploys billions of dollars in capital every single year. How do you make decisions right now about where that capital goes and what tariffs you'll be facing when you start rolling vehicles off that line? No one has any clarity whatsoever. So, you know, I understand that under this U.S. trade policy, certainty for the long term is probably never going to be on the table, but we have to have some resolution to what's going on right now so the companies can continue to invest and we can keep this sector competitive here in Canada.
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5: It's a culinary competition of global proportions. 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
7: From the National Newsroom of the Canadian Press, I'm Hannah Stolz. U.S. President Donald Trump says he's hitting pause for 3 days on new tariffs that were set to hit Canada just after midnight. On social media, the president says a deal has been reached, but is subject to the finalization of documents. Details haven't been released, although Trump pointed to the Keystone XL pipeline, saying it may be awoken from the grave. Canada's Emergency Management and Community Resilience Minister, Eleanor Olszewski, says staffing reductions at the Federal Government Operations Center have not affected its ability to respond to emergencies. She says Ottawa has the ability to bring in more staff when needed.
8: We always have in place the ability to employ surge capacity, and we've used that surge capacity at places like the GOC in terms of, so the Government Operations Center, in terms of recent events like the G7 and the 2026 FIFA World Cup.
7: Federal forecasters say September's fire risk stands to be well above seasonal average across northern BC, northern Quebec, and most of Labrador. The Manitoba government says it's hired thousands of new healthcare workers since 2023. This includes about 2,100 healthcare aides, 370 physicians, and 1,464 nurses. Premier Wab Kinew says the increase in staffing levels has helped alleviate things like wait times, but that the system is still facing pressures.
9: There are still many things to do when it comes to wait times in emergency rooms and urgent cares and surgeries and diagnostics. But we also know that anything that we want to do in those areas, it has to start with the staffing.
7: Doctors Manitoba, the organization that represents physicians in the province, says the hiring numbers are a positive, but that the government also needs to focus on retention. A woman who was held and sexually assaulted by a man at a rural Alberta home says she forgives him. The woman told Richard Robert Mantha's sentencing hearing in Calgary that she hopes he can get the help he needs to be a better person. A man who threw a trailer hitch at an Indigenous woman from a moving car in Thunder Bay, Ontario, has been granted full parole. Anishinaabe Aski Nation called the decision incomprehensible and says it's devastating news for the family of Barbara Kentner. She died months after Braden Bushby struck her with the hitch. Opening statements started Tuesday in the Meta trial in Oakland, California. 29 states sued the social media company over child safety and privacy. The states are seeking billions in damages, as well as fundamental changes to how Meta runs its platforms. ABC technology reporter Mike Dubusky has more.
10: Meta has defended itself in this case and said that, yes, there is a teen mental health crisis going on. Yes, social media plays a role in that, but it's a small piece of a large puzzle, right? That drawing a direct line between those two things oversimplifies a complex issue.
7: Meta already lost two pivotal cases over harms to children and teens this year. This is the Canadian Press. In sports, the visiting Toronto Blue Jays whipped the AL East-leading Tampa Bay Rays 10-5 to open a three-game series in Florida. The Jays, who posted deuces in four of the first five innings, outhit the Rays 17-13. Kelsey Mitchell led all scorers with 29 points as the visiting Indiana Fever held on for a 101-95 WNBA win over the Toronto Tempo. The Tempo have lost 11 games in a row. The Fever won their fifth in a row. The back injury that prevented Félix Auger-Aliassime from competing in the National Bank Open in Montreal earlier this month appears to be healing nicely. The 26-year-old Montreal tennis star advanced to the round of 16 at the Cincinnati Open after defeating Juan Manuel Cerúndolo of Argentina. And Norway Soccer Federation president accuses FIFA of using fear tactics after the removal of a senior official who opposed FIFA leader Gianni Infantino's World Cup sell-off plan. From the Canadian Press, I'm Hannah Stolz.
4: California is forming a teen tech council to get student input on technology and AI. The council includes 20 teens from over 10 districts. Just recently, students discussed AI in schools, safety, and tech's impact. Only New York has a similar council. This comes as California considers banning social media for kids under 16 and restricting AI chatbots. It also comes as tech companies like Meta and Google are being sued by multiple school districts, including those in California, for allegedly harming teens. An unprecedented number of Apple users are receiving an alert about a spyware attack. TechCrunch says a nonprofit that monitors hacks says they're getting 30 to 40% more requests for help than they normally receive. Some members of Ukraine's armed services are receiving the alerts, and experts say people should use lockdown mode to block the attack. An AI workflow automation company, Relay, is shutting down, and many of its workers are going to Google Chrome. Founder and CEO Jacob Bank is now rejoining Google as VP of Product for Chrome. Tech Report. I'm at Mattinson.
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0: Well, every single week on Good News Tuesday, we get some good news tech conversations, nerdy things that we like to learn about. Although we should maybe change his name to Cheeky Chris after the various stories he's been bringing to us lately, to be topped off with another one today. Tech and so much more. K-R-I-S-A-B-E-L, chrisabel.com. Real Chris Abel on the socials to get connected, including the YouTube and all of those things to link up to his videos. Hi, Chris.
1: Hello. Hi.
0: Chris, I wish you could see, by the way, comes to the show today with a new haircut and looks handsome. So,
1: I'm also wearing a Star Trek red shirt that says Expendable on it.
0: Oh, very funny.
1: Yeah.
0: The red shirt guy was always the Expendable guy?
1: Yes, that's right.
0: You could always tell who was going to get in trouble on the after getting beamed down to the ground.
1: First one that the monster's going to get. Yeah, it's always the red shirt.
0: Very good. New smartphones coming out. It is fall. It seems to be a back to the school thing. You know, we've had the Samsung announcements, upcoming the Apple announcements, and then Google. They're working their magic too.
1: Yes. Google just released the lineup for Pixel 11. So their lineup of Pixel 11 smartphones. It starts off with the Pixel 11, initially with a price of $1,250, and then it goes up between the Pixel 11 Pro and the Pixel 11 XL. Basically, what's happening is you know, for those who are wondering, is this the year to replace my phone, or can I wait the next year? And the answer is you can wait till next year, because although these are all great, fantastic Pixel 11 phones, we're not seeing anything really evolutionarily huge. I mean, the screens are slightly brighter, the camera bar at the top is a little more stable, but it's not a huge leap in terms of what we saw from last year. What is interesting is that Google has announced the Pixel Tag. This is their response to Apple's AirTag. So now you can get the Android version called the Pixel Tag. This is the little device that you can plant in your briefcase and your luggage, and it can help track your travels. It's selling for $40, so that's coming from Google Pixel. And then also, of course, the big battle is the folding phones. So with Samsung earlier, Samsung really came out and said, look, all our phones are going to be folding phones. They're going to have that magic little crease that's in the screen that allows you to fold the screen in half and have all sorts of cool innovations. Google looked like they were kind of leading in that battle in terms of the duel of folding phones. And so Google Pixel Fold last year did great. Now it's incremental. They've hidden the little crease in the screen where the fold used to be. It's got a slightly brighter image on it. It looks really crisp and cool. But right now, that battle between Google and Pixel and Samsung seems to have taken the lead. We'll see what happens next year and whether Apple will finally join this little horse race of having a folding phone too. Who knows?
0: Can you imagine sitting in, like, being a part of those teams, the pressure? Like, it would be immense.
1: Incredible, like, pressure. I mean, here Google thinking they were ahead of the rest of the pack because of their Gemini artificial intelligence. But now here, you know, they've got one folding phone out, whereas Samsung has three. So it's like, Samsung's now taking the lead. We'll see what
0: That's
1: happens
0: crazy.
1: Next year.
0: Yeah, it's so competitive. It's amazing. Okay, next on the list with Chris Abel, is it Olympics for robots? Because that's kind of what we're starting to see, no?
1: It is. So this year, starting right now, is the second annual World Humanoid Games. So this is humanoid robots competing in various sports. It's kind of like the Olympics. And it is, in one hand, the sense that all these companies are getting together to show off their latest humanoid robots and what they can do. Part of it is to have a kind of Olympics, but the other part really is to showcase how these are going to be very useful robots. But what's astonishing, what I measure, is just how much evidence we see that this is growing to take over the planet. So this year's event, they have 2,056 humanoid robots that will be competing. They're all coming from 16 different countries and have formed up to form 666 different teams. There's a number to get a chill down your back. And amongst all the competitions, they've got about 51 different Olympic-like events. You've got things like weightlifting, the long jump, tug of war, table tennis. But also at the same time, I logged in just to watch, and they actually had an event which was robots competing to see who can plug in cables fastest. So to kind of do very human-like tasks, it's like, which robot is going to be capable of just plugging in cables faster than anybody else. That's one of the events that was happening this week at the World Humanoid Olympics.
0: I think they're missing the boat on this, Chris. I think plugging in cables, we've got that part. Untangling cables would be a great competition, or finding where you put it. Because you remember you have that cable. I got to find that cable. I put it here somewhere, and then send the robots, go find the cable. That's what would help humans. I think we need to change these games.
1: I kind of agree. Yes. That'll be the interesting events that we see in the next coming years. But it is the fact that, as we've seen with the marathon that happened earlier, just the exponential growth of these kinds of events that are happening, the sheer volume, the number of tech companies that are getting involved. I'm finding now that just about every tech company you can mention is developing a humanoid robot. Everybody from Honda to Hyundai, it's not just companies like Tesla. It's now everybody seems to be getting on board. It's just crazy.
0: It is crazy stuff. Okay, so there you go. There's your gratis weird robot story that we always like to try to get one of them every single week. And this is why I said Chris is cheeky.
1: You got it. I'm surprised. I don't know what's in the water. I know that in two previous episodes of our show, I did talk about cheeky technology, little tech toys that involve flatulence and fart jokes and all sorts of stuff like that. And well, there's another company right now. They've just launched online a game for you to play with your family called Rump Race. So basically, the way that it works is that two people compete. You are going to sit on an air pump and then repeatedly sit on that air pump, up and down, pump, pump, pump, pump, pump, until the air from your backside goes and fills up a balloon. The balloon, as it inflates, has this really silly, stupid grin on its face. And the idea is that you need to fill up your balloon faster so that it causes an arrow to burst the other person's balloon. So it's a race of who can make the other person's balloon pop first. Now, if you think this is kind of ridiculous, it's immature, here we've got a clip of two women competing, and they got so caught up that, well, it gives you a sense of just how ridiculous things can get. Have a listen.
0: It's kind of genius. Like, it really is. We used to do like dumb bar games like that, Chris.
1: Yeah.
0: Where we would do like, so it'd be similar, except you try to pop the balloon by bouncing on it. And then I'll try to paint this picture. Sometimes your partner in the race would have to kind of bend over a little bit, and then you would have to try to pop the balloon between the two of you in a manner that was great in a bar, if I can be subtle in my description. So dumb bar games, but a kind of fun. Is the shooting arrow part a little bit lawn dartsy that we might regret that in a generation?
1: No. So this is, they call it an arrow. And it's apparently very safe because this is a game that's aimed at ages 8 and above. So it's not quite as adult-themed as you might suspect that it is. It's just a plastic arrow that's just sharp enough to burst a balloon but isn't going to hurt or prick anybody's fingers should they touch it. I do think they missed out in calling it Rump Race. They should have called it the Bum Rush, I think, is something that would have made it a little more popular. But, hey, you know, maybe that that was trademarked somewhere. I don't know.
0: It's good stuff. ChrisAble.com, Real Chris Able on the socials. As always, Chris, thanks for bringing the weird and the tech and all things nerdy. It's a fun time. We're getting into the fun tech season.
1: All right. Well, take care.
0: All right. Weird Robots. Good News Tuesday. Chris Able, Shane Hewitt, and The Night Shift. Okay. Still to come on the show, Bob Addison, Uncle Bob and Pop's Bits was on a family road trip, and they went to a place for roller coasters. What are the best roller coasters in our country anyway? You can text it in 71010. We'll find out, at least close to Vancouver, where Bob says the best roller coasters might be next.
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0: Last week on Bob Addison joins us from Surrey, BC. Bob was going on a trip down to Silverwood, which is down in Idaho.
19: It is.
0: It's like a Six Flags style joint. And going on roller coasters. And we need an update. Uncle Bob and his bits are here from Surrey. Bob Addison, hello, bud.
19: Yes, back home from our two-week journey away, Shane. 14 days, 6 hours. Oh, I apologize for that. 14 days, 6 hours, 1 minute, 4 provinces, 2 of the United States, 5,470 kilometers. We are road warriors.
0: Highlight?
19: Well, as you mentioned, we went to the amusement park in northern Idaho, Silverwood. And Shane, I have a new favorite Woody.
0: Woody roller coaster?
19: Correct. Correct.
0: Oh, thank goodness.
19: Yeah, it's, and this is sort of sacrilege if you're from Canada, and you live on the West Coast. Because I grew up with the wooden roller coaster at the P&E, built in 1958. It's older than me.
0: Not by much.
19: But It's still the peony wooden roller coaster still has, you catch quite a bit of air out of your seat towards the end of it, which is still disconcerting to me. But this new one I went on at Silverwood, it's called Tremors, and it was, I must have gone over 2 days. I think I went on it at least 15 times. It was so wonderful, so fast. It's a little disconcerting because it gets stuck on the incline up on the, it happened while we were in line, my son and I. It probably happened 4 or 5 times where we were waiting in line and it just gets stuck on the hill going up for the first drop. But I think that adds a bit of the thrill to it, that it might malfunction.
0: You a roller coaster guy generally, or you like the nostalgia of the clickety-clack?
19: The clickety-clack is awesome. That's why I have a favorite wooden roller coaster, right? The clickety-clack... I think helps because of the sound. Now, Tremors is the one I love. There's another one called Timber Terror at Silverwood Amusement Parks, and it's crap. Its only feature is that it's so bloody loud that it scares you when you're sitting at a bench near it, and it comes up behind you, and just it upsets children. Its only feature is that it's loud. It's very basic. It doesn't have many bank turns. I think the key to any sort of coaster amusement ride now, Shane, are tunnels.
0: Mm.
19: And I think one of the only times, there was a roller coaster I was at in State Line, Nevada, probably 30 years ago, and its first drop at the time, very briefly, was the fastest in the world at 80 miles an hour. And the first descent went right into a tunnel and freaked you out. But this wooden roller coaster with 4 sets of tunnels, you actually sort of go through

0: 1 kilometers an hour, 4 underground tunnels. It was just a thrill, and nobody like the most we lined up was 15 minutes for it. Otherwise, we were in and out in about 10 minutes. So we just kept rolling. Jackson, my son, would just say, "Okay, let's roll it back again." So we would go on it again. We tested the
1: Oh, that's
0: front,
1: cool.
0: we tested the back. We were getting to the point where we knew exactly where the camera is that takes the picture, where you buy the photo at the end. So it was a delight. And but to your point, sorry that you made 9 minutes ago. The sound of a wooden roller coaster, I think, enhances. You hear it and you go, "How is this going so fast?" Because
1: Yeah.
0: it's rumbling. It's
1: Oh,
0: cool.
1: it's so big and heavy. I also love roller coasters. I don't like spinny things, but I do like roller coasters. And I always had a dream that I didn't ever do, and maybe old man me will do it, which was to like buy an old 70s love boat of a car, like just a rust bucket, cut the top off it, fill the trunk full of my stuff, and drive roller coaster to roller coaster until the car died, and that's when you come home. Like that's the level of preparedness that you go. And I've always had that sort of dream. And I would say like a couple of my favorites. I mean, I did the ones that you talked about at Silverwood, really
0: Yeah.
1: cool. At Canada's Wonderland, outside Toronto, is there's a couple there. They used to be, I think it was called the Top Gun. It was one of those ones that you sat in, but your feet dangled.
0: Yes.
1: That was wicked. Like that is a fun experience for a new coaster, but they also have the Mind Buster, which is an old clickety clack one by the water park. And it would like jerk you and like you'd leave with like a broken neck on some of those.
0: Oh,
1: It's
0: yeah.
1: it they can be vicious.
0: Yeah, and that's part of the things why Jackson, my son, went on this one called Stunt Pilot, which is only a single seater. So, the weird way that you sat in it, my hips hurt. But thank God it was only 55 seconds long because I had to basically squeeze my inner thighs to just give me no pain in my hip reach, and that's when the old person sort of feels. But I agree with you. There was one also called Aftershock that went 104K, but basically your feet dangle, okay, and then you do two vertical drops, one forward, one backward, and you do three different inversions, a cobra roll, a vertical loop, and you do it frontwards and backwards. And that was nuts. And
1: That's fun.
0: I didn't mind it. It was okay because they're generally done within about a minute, so I can put up with it. But yeah, so it was it like it was. I think my son has a new passion. He plays a video game where you design roller coasters.
1: Oh, fun.
0: Our favorite ride in the world is this one we went on in Germany called Voltron, based on Lucas Tesla. And his workings, it was crazy, and it was inverted. And anyway, it's a passion. My goal, Shane, is to be able to get the seniors discount at these parks, and that'll happen in about 3 years. So hopefully I can still ride them.
1: Oh, very good. Is there anything better than an old school wooden clickety clack roller coaster when you're on a banking corner with
0: Oh.
1: all those wood beams around you and you're like kind of like a tunnel, but you're going through the beams of the row above you kind of thing? Like that's, and then you're in a tunnel and I don't know, man. There's something incredibly special about it. Now you're making me all jazzed up for roller
0: Well,
1: coasters.
0: yeah, exactly. And Canada Wonderland is on our bucket list, so I'm hoping we'll be there sometime in the next 3 or 4 years.
1: I love it. PNE coming up. Are you going to do it this year?
0: Shane, we like to go before or after the PNE when it's Playland and it's a lot cheaper with less crowds.
1: Oh, that's very good of you. That's very Bob of you.
0: Fits the demo.
1: So did your wife, who is way out of your league, partake in any of the roller coasters?
0: No, she's not a ride person. This is a father-son. She chilled at the room, which
1: And how was the lineups for the water park? Were they as bad as when I was there?
0: it was. And my Jackson goes, "This water park isn't that great.

0: But they do have a new ride there, Shane, and it's called Boulder Beach, and it's part of your admission. This water slide had four hills that the jet stream of the water pushed you up these hills.
1: I'd be so afraid to get stuck, dude.
0: Yeah, well, they have limitations on weight and stuff. you'd be fine, but there you get blasted up four hills.
1: Very good. Roller Coaster Tours brought to you by Uncle Bob's Bits. Thanks, Bobby.
0: Bye.
2: Now this update from the Canadian Press. U.S. President Donald Trump says he's hitting pause for 3 days on new tariffs that were set to hit Canada just after midnight. On social media, the president says a deal has been reached, but is subject to the finalization of documents. Canada's Emergency Management and Community Resilience Minister, Eleanor Olszewski, says staffing reductions at the Federal Government Operations Center have not affected its ability to respond to emergencies. The Manitoba government says it's hired thousands of new healthcare workers since 2023. This includes about 2,100 healthcare aides, 370 physicians, and 1,464 nurses. A woman who was held and sexually assaulted by a man at a rural Alberta home says she forgives him. A man who threw a trailer hitch at an Indigenous woman from a moving car in Thunder Bay, Ontario, has been granted full parole. And opening statements started Tuesday in the Meta trial in Oakland, California. From the Canadian Press, I'm Hannah Stolz.
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1: Science Sam is here. Dr. Samantha Yamin, SamanthaYamin.com, science.sam on the socials. This conversation, Sam, is creepy cells touching one another for feel-good vibes. What kind of dirty, naughty stuff you been working on?
2: You know, Shane, I always wonder when I'm prepping for our chats, what angle's he going to take? What's he going to find that I wouldn't have thought of? And this is, never cease to surprise me.
1: That's good. That's fantastic. I think your browsing history would be very intriguing to dig into. But it actually has sense of feels, sense of touch stuff going on a mega small level.
2: Yeah, we got a really cool study out of Canada's very own McGill University. So nice homegrown research here. And they were studying a type of immune cell that is maybe one of my favorites. It's not just a T cell, it's a killer T cell.
1: Don't tell the other cells, Sam.
2: Just a favorite immune cell, okay? Just being really niche here. But these are the guys, they're a type of immune cell circulating in the body. They're on the hunt for like anything that shouldn't be there, like some kind of infection or anything that seems wrong. And this specific type of T cell will actually attack and kill. Okay. So scientists are super fascinated because we're like, well, that's a pretty useful thing. If we could kind of hijack that biology, that's useful. And so these guys found that for that type of cell, they respond to all sorts of things. And that's a whole field of study. But in this case, they found it also responds to like how stiff the environment is. They could sense like the physical environment and if it's like soft or firm, kind of like a mattress, you know, very much Princess and the Pea. Yeah,
1: kind of like a, that's very good. Kind of like a, that's not right kind of vibe, like yeah. When they're in somewhere and start looking.
2: Yeah. And in fact, depending how stiff the environment is, it's going to make them more likely to not just hunt. Okay. So what these guys usually do is like, they'll hunt around, they'll notice something's not weird, and then they'll kill it. And then many of them will just die after that. They're like, all right, I paid my dues. Some of them stick around and they become what we call memory T cells. And so those will become like tissue residents. So they'll hang out in that same spot where they fought their battle. They don't go away. They stay. And that means that they're ready in case an infection comes back. So if the bad version is probably like when this goes wrong is probably the most recognizable for people. If you get like flare-ups of like eczema or like any kind of autoimmune thing, it's often in the same spot, right? If you ever get like little flare-ups in your skin, it's always in the same spot. That's in part because of these guys who like to hang out where they fought their last battle. And in the case of like eczema, that they don't stop and you're like, there's nothing to fight here. Stop. But so that's them. So it's them becoming them. Like basically the more stiff an environment is, they're more likely to set up shop and stick around. That's what the
1: Guardians of the Galaxy style, right?
2: Yeah. Yeah. They get real cozy. Fun.
1: Yeah. Okay. So, but they're, it is the proximity. It is the ability to understand. It is the touching part that is a big piece of this, right? I mean, we're not like touchy feely handsy. Yeah. These aren't handsy cells, but that part is the interesting thing because it's not only the sort of the sensory as I would imagine little electricity zaps that, you know, they talk to each other and they get their info. This is not just data transfer stuff. They are seeking out the info.
2: Yeah. And yeah, it's like biology responding to something physical. There's like a very tangible, it's like, how stiff is it? Just like, again, if you were testing mattresses. And I always love that because instead of all the chemicals they might be responding to and molecules and all these different signaling factors, they're literally just like, no, this is firm. That means I should probably stick around. And we don't really know why that's the case, but I love biology that's responding to like something physical like that because it almost seems simple. But it's really hard to study because our bodies go from squishy to firm all throughout. And so we really don't have, when you're trying to study cells in a dish, to replicate how changing the body environment is really difficult. And so this is an area of biology that like we don't know a ton about. So it's really cool to like learn about it with these specific cells.
1: It is kind of cool to hear that, you know, you got the little guardians that are floating around playing defense, right, for you all the time and kind of hanging out. I read an article recently about hugs and giving a hug.
2: Oh, a literal was, hug. Okay. I thought yeah, it was like an acronym. Like,
1: no. Like giving a hug and in the article, there was some research about, particular for men, how many men reported not getting a hug in the last year. And I like big, like just a proper big hug, right? Oh. And the numbers were quite staggering that people don't get a hug. We don't give a hug. Like, think about it. Really, like you see somebody, you're like, hey, friend, pat, right? Like, it's not a real embrace, if you will. Mm-hmm. But what happens when we do embrace is the body starts to immediately release hormones and do different things and reacting. And of course, the speculation of the article was that this is sort of that electronic data transfer mm-hmm. of cells talking to one another going, hey, I got you. We're close. Here's my info. Give me your info. What's happening, mm-hmm. dude? Like, it's like it all immediately starts to communicate as two people get close. And so when you think of it from that perspective, it kind of makes me relate to what you're saying in that, oh, like there is just so much more going on all mm-hmm. day, every day. I mean, we said we're like, arg, traffic, grocery prices, right? Yeah. But there's so much more going on.
2: Yeah, that's happening at that kind of response you described is happening at the level of our whole body. And then it's also happening at the level of all of our individual cells. And there are trillions of cells in your body, which is just a ridiculously big number. And so that just tells us, this is why I always say, at the cellular level, you are an entire universe. And you can think of each little cell in your body as its like own little person doing its own thing. And they're each responding to so many more signals in the body than we've yet to understand. We've uncovered a lot of them, but there's still so much untapped. And the fact that there's this physicality too that's influencing, it makes sense. But because it's been so hard to study, we've only just scratched the surface.
1: Have you ever thought that maybe we're just a cell in somebody's body?
2: All the time.
1: And that's our universe?
2: I think I've said this to you before, but when I used to play Polly Pockets as a kid, I would think like, who am I the Polly Pocket for?
1: It's true though, isn't it?
2: Yeah.
1: But this is where this stuff makes me think like, okay, well, wait a second. What if we're just one of those cells? Like mm-hmm. our universe is just yeah. one of those cells.
2: Yeah.
1: Right? Like we don't even know.
2: I love to personify cells. And of course, they're not like whole thinking beings the way we are, but they got a lot going on in their day-to-day life. And there are some behaviors of cells that remind me of that. So like this cell wanting to hang out in the same spot where it was wronged in the past. This is like a cell scorned that has this ready to fight another battle. It wants to hang out. It has a memory. It doesn't forget.
1: Yeah, I feel like he has a mustache.
2: For sure, a mustache. Like a creepy little mustache, for sure. Yeah,
1: that's right. Very good. Okay, so where does this research go next? Because obviously, if they mm-hmm. could take advantage of these cells, maybe program them or understand mm-hmm. the programming, if there's something else going on in the body, maybe we could point to them to, come on, call your friends. We need some help mm-hmm. over here.
2: Yeah, it goes in both directions. So this was a really fundamental finding just to know that they can respond in this way. But you can think immediately that it'd be helpful in cases of like allergies and autoimmune, where you have like too strong of a memory. These cells are hanging out in places where we don't want them to. And so maybe just modifying the stiffness of that area could be helpful. So that's like one obviously needs to be tested and studied in practice, but that's one area where this finding's really exciting. And then you may see headlines about CAR T cells. These are the same type of cell engineered to find and attack cancer cells. And so cancer can often be like a solid tumor that is very stiff. And those are the hardest for this type of treatment to attack. And so now that we understand, okay, well, maybe stiffness is affecting the way they work, now we can get better at engineering those CAR T cancer fighting cells. So lots of applications. And T cells, again, you're going to keep hearing about them in the news because they're just so exciting.
1: The favorite of the cells.
2: Of the immune cells.
1: The immune cells, according to Samantha Yameen. This is really cool stuff. I think it's neat. Yeah. And not to be forgotten, like you just mentioned, that you know sometimes they get hyperactive and, mm-hmm. and then they do too much to protect us. And that's what causes the inflammation and other things. So this is cool. All mm-hmm. right, science.sam. Go follow along online. She tells these stories in video form and so much more. Thanks, Sam.
2: Thanks, Shane.
0: You've heard the chaos. 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
1: 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John Moore from News Talk 1010 Toronto. Moore in the Morning, he's been there forever. One of the best guys you'll ever meet, one of the best broadcasters in this country. And he's changed the show a little bit, peeled off an hour, and that allows for some opportunity for other people to step in. But why would you do that? What's going on? So what's on your mind? John Moore, three things we learned today.
6: what happened was, and I think a lot of people probably remember, this predates you doing your show, but I took a leave of absence several years ago just because I felt completely overwhelmed by my work. And I dealt with all that stuff and I came back, and I think for some people that, and I won't say it was inspirational, but you know, a lot of people got in touch with me and said, listen, I've had burnout too on the job. And I really, it told me that maybe I need to try to make a change about my work-life balance. So I went to Sarah Cummings, who is our manager, and I said, I think I'm done. And she said, what can we do to, you know, have you stay? And I said, maybe this was a little obnoxious or bold or whatever, but I said, okay, I'd like the summer off, because I don't know if you know that in Montreal radio in particular, but in Quebec media, it's extraordinarily common. The morning show takes the summer off from Saint-Jean-Baptiste, which is the 24th of June, until Labor Day. They disappear. And what they do is, because Quebec has this incredible star system, they bring a celebrity in. So it would be almost in the equivalent, I guess, in Toronto would be if I took off the summer and like Rick Mercer came in and hosted the show. And then I also said, I'd like to go from 6 to 9 instead of 6 to 10 in the morning, because 4 hours is a long time on the radio, with all due respect. Yep. And ultimately, they said, you know what? Done. And because I ragged the puck on the negotiations, I didn't take the whole summer off. But as you all know, I took 4 weeks off, which I've never done before. And as of today, the show runs from 6 to 9, and it feels completely different.
1: Cool stuff. I like how honest it is. And I think John has set a great example for so many people by taking care of himself and being willing to adapt and change in order to find that happiness at work, which we talked about earlier on the show tonight, too. Isn't that cool? I love it. And I was there. My previous show was 4 hours. And with this show, while we do 4 hours of it on the air, 3 hours we sit here for it. And so that makes a big difference in what we do, too. So I feel that. And I'm not complaining about the workload, but it is a little, your brain's a little bit mush by the time you're done. Shane Hewitt in the Night Shift. There you go. There's a little inside radio for you with What's on Your Mind and John Moore from News Talk 1010 Toronto. And I will take a second to promote his podcast on the iHeart app because it's awesome. ReadTheLine.ca is where you can get in touch with Matt Gurney. Doesn't really pull any punches in his comments about trade and Trump. He shared his thoughts. Three things we learned today.
14: And I want to be very clear here. Canada ain't perfect. We absolutely have let down the Americans in some ways. Some of our trade policies are protectionist. We have underfunded our military. I get all that. And I think if the Americans were focused on that and getting results on that, that would be fine. That would be fair. But Canada not being perfect does not convert Donald Trump into a rational, sane actor. Another president could absolutely put the screws to us and have total justification. I would be the guy out there doing the unpopular thing and going, well, President Rubio or President Vance is right on this. Trump is the problem on this. He's too erratic. And the South Korea example, I think, is perfect because South Korea is not a defense laggard. It has a massive standing military. It invests heavily in its armed forces. It has a powerful defense industry. It is a net exporter of military equipment and ammunition to the rest of the alliance. And Trump still stuck a knife in them. Good behavior does not buy any favor from this guy. Patronage does. Flattery does. Outright bribery does. And every time some, you know, totally naive, sweet summer child idiot Canadian shows up in my mentions and goes, yeah, but why didn't we just get tough on fentanyl? We should do the things that are the right thing to do because they're the right thing to do. Cracking down on fentanyl, making sure Canada has a productive, competitive economy, making sure we can defend ourselves, making sure we can help our allies. We should do those things because, as they teach you in Sunday school, virtue is its own reward. We should not do them to curry any favor from Donald Trump, and we should not expect any. And anyone who thinks that the difficulties in the U.S.-Canadian relationship is our fault is an idiot. And we shouldn't take them seriously. And we should pity them. And we should be nice to them in the way that we are nice to the small children and the senile. Because that's basically what we're dealing with.
1: the thoughts of Matt Gurney right there. Readtheline.ca if you want to get connected to Matt. All kinds of different perspectives here on Shane Hewitt and the Night Shift. That's what we do. Pass the ball around a little bit. It's Good News Tuesday, and we talked about a three-day weekend. It goes alongside a four-day work week. Debbie Bailey was on the show from the four-day work week group trying to help us understand what that kind of weekend would look like on three things we learned today.
15: There are some really surprising things that people start to experience when they start to get those 3 days off in a row. And that's the magical piece. When I work with organizations, there's a lot of preparation that goes into it and a lot of, you know, finding those efficiencies and all that stuff that you've got to do from a business side. But then about week three, once they actually turn that four-day week on, that's when the light bulb goes on and it's almost like a physical weight lifts off people's shoulders. And you say to them, you know, what did you do with your fifth day or your gift day or whatever you call it? And the responses are so cool. There's everything from, you know, I spent the day in my garden, or I went out and had a coffee and read a book, or I got to the dentist appointment that I couldn't get to for the last, you know, 3 months. And everyone's a bit different. Generally speaking, in that first little period, so when you first start doing a four-day week, it tends to be more life admin because we're so busy. We're trying to jam stuff into our
1: lives. Well, we're in debt in our lives, generally, when it comes to the tasks. You just said it, like I'm 3 months overdue to see the dentist or get a haircut or or whatever. Like we are already in life debt.
15: That's it. And then you carry the guilt that goes with that. You might have elderly parents or people that you've been meaning to see or catch up with, and you try and jam that in on the weekend, around weekend sport, or trying to do things, fixing up your own house or any of those types of jobs, and it just gets really cramped. So what we tend to see is that life admin happens on that fifth day. So they're catching up on all of those appointments, but that's where the weight's coming off their shoulders because they're not feeling like they have to squish everything into those 5 days. So their evenings and their lunch breaks tend to free up. So it's not just the three-day weekend they get to enjoy. It's the other parts of the week as well.
1: I like it, Debbie Bailey. The whole conversation is on Shane Hewitt and the Night Shift, the podcast, which is available for you on the iHeart app, where you can also live stream all these stations, send us messages, and there's even some free music channels on there too. 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If you're sticking around, that's awesome. I appreciate it. We've got more to come, but if this is the end of the line for you, Shane Hewitt and the Night Shift, thank you. We'll be right back.

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6: From the National Newsroom of the Canadian Press, I'm Hannah Stolz. Prime Minister Mark Carney says there has been substantial progress after U.S. President Donald Trump announced he would delay for 3 days new tariffs that were set to hit Canada just after midnight.
7: Carney says in a statement there is still important work to do and that Canada is focused on building a stronger, more independent, and more competitive economy at home. Just before Carney's statement, Trump said on social media that the duties were delayed based on the fact that Canada and the USA have a deal. Trump pointed to the Keystone XL pipeline, saying it may be awoken from the grave. Carney spoke with Trump by phone Tuesday, hours before the U.S. was set to bring in punishing tariffs. The U.S. had threatened to impose 50% levies on roughly $28 billion worth of Canadian goods, targeting a range of products from hockey sticks and honey to wine and cement. Kelly Malone, The Canadian Press, Washington.
6: A Canadian Sikh activist organizing a non-binding Sikh independence vote in Canada says he's been notified by police of a credible and imminent threat against his life. The Canadian Press has obtained the warning letters to Inderjeet Singh Gosal and Manjinder Singh, while organizers say a third BC man was also warned verbally by police. Gosal says he's already received several such warnings from police in the last few years, and police have repeatedly offered witness protection that he's refused.
8: Basically, you know, erase my life and relocate so I can, you know, be safe and my family can be safe. But I respectfully declined. I just thinking because I would rather take India's bullet than stop campaigning for the cause on referendum.
6: India has denied involvement in the violence against Sikh groups overseas. That includes the killing of previous referendum organizer Hardeep Singh Ninjar in Surrey, BC in 2023. Ontario is spending $10 million on 6 programs to give people training in the skilled trades as part of its Skills Development Fund. The fund gained notoriety after the province's Auditor General found last year that the way the government had been selecting successful applications was not fair, transparent, or accountable. Nova Scotia Power officials say they can't explain why hacked customer data wasn't deleted as planned. The information was accessed in March 2025 by what the company has said it believes were Russia-based actors seeking a ransom. It contained addresses, phone numbers, banking information, social insurance numbers, and other customer data. Justin Trudeau and Katy Perry were dancing in a Montreal Home Hardware to Zave's song playing on the radio.
9: In the Home Hardware on St. Laurent Street.
10: That was Trudeau in the video before singing along to his son's song. Trudeau's son Xavier posted the video on his Instagram account, showing the former prime minister dancing with a plunger as his son's music plays on the radio in the Home Hardware in downtown Montreal. Perry seems to be filming and is seen headbanging and jumping to the music as well. Naira Ahmed, The Canadian Press.
6: This is The Canadian Press. Now this update from The Canadian Press. U.S. President Donald Trump says he's hitting pause for 3 days on new tariffs that were set to hit Canada just after midnight. On social media, the president says a deal has been reached, but is subject to the finalization of documents. Canada's Emergency Management and Community Resilience Minister, Eleanor Olszewski, says staffing reductions at the Federal Government Operations Center have not affected its ability to respond to emergencies. The Manitoba government says it's hired thousands of new healthcare workers since 2023. This includes about 2,100 healthcare aides, 370 physicians, and 1,464 nurses. A woman who was held and sexually assaulted by a man at a rural Alberta home says she forgives him. A man who threw a trailer hitch at an Indigenous woman from a moving car in Thunder Bay, Ontario, has been granted full parole. And opening statements started Tuesday in the Meta trial in Oakland, California. From the Canadian Press, I'm Hannah Stolz.
11: ZZ Top drummer Frank Beard dead at the age of 77. A spokesperson for the band confirming the news. Beard died at his home in Texas while in hospice care. The band had canceled shows Tuesday in Salt Lake City, Wednesday in Colorado Springs. Due to the news, Beard had been dealing with health issues for years and stepped away from the band temporarily last year.
12: The preliminary autopsy of actress Hayden Panettiere found no signs of trauma that contributed to her death.
13: The 36-year-old TV and film star was found unresponsive Sunday inside a residence in Greenville, South Carolina, with officials on the 911 call heard talking.
14: Overdose, CPR is in progress.
15: Everyone is into yourself for cardiac arrest. That's from Milwaukee.
13: The call was reportedly made by an acquaintance. A full autopsy report typically takes months to complete. Panettiere had been open about her struggles with addiction and severe postpartum depression, with her former partner and father of their daughter, Vladimir Klitschko, taking to Instagram to honor her memory. I'm Natalie Migliori.
12: And a beloved 90s teen rom-com is coming to Broadway.
16: Things I Hate About You took Shakespeare's 1594 comedy, The Taming of the Shrew, and placed it in an American high school. Well, now the hit movie is getting a star-studded reworking for the stage with a creative team that includes actress, director, and writer Lena Dunham and pop star Carly Rae Jepsen. I'm Daria Albinger.
12: 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I'm Jennifer Polsoni.
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20: Richard Krause is here, the one, the only, my fave. Hey, we got a really great compliment, by the way. Jimmy
21: Tell
20: Zubers, who's on the show in Montreal. He's on CJAD from time to time. Business owner, politics guy. And when I was on vacation, we ran a Booze and Reviews earlier on a Friday. And he thoroughly enjoyed it. He's like, Richard Krause is the best. I love this Booze and Reviews thing that you guys do. I want to hear more of it. So,
21: well, we've done 100 of them.
20: It's about that.
21: Probably, and they're sitting around probably online for him to enjoy.
20: They are online to enjoy, and Booze and Reviews will come up in a bit. Entertainment and Broken. Entertainment is Broken is Richard's podcast. Plus, he's got his Richard Krause on the iHeart podcast and all those different things. When do you get back at it? When does summer vacation end?
21: Summer vacation will end at the end of the summer. So we'll be back in and around the Toronto International Film Festival sometime. Okay. It kind of depends on how busy I am during the festival. Right now, it looks like I'm going to be running back and forth between theaters for the 10 days of the festival. So I'm not sure if we'll be just before or just after the festival, but we are coming back. We're talking. We're excited. We're ready to go. We're just holding our ground.
20: Extending the contract for season two.
21: That's right.
20: The there's a lot to listen to for the Entertainment is Broken podcast. They are timely at the time, but they do not expire in the conversation about the movies and the things that are going on in entertainment. Yeah. So it's worth going to check out too. Okay, let's get started with, I think, the world's favorite actor.
21: Well, Morgan Freeman. So you know him as an actor. I've interviewed him many times, and you know he's always someone who is just kind of funny when you interview him. He's got a sharp wit. I interviewed him and Justin Timberlake together one time. They'd made a movie called Edison, and when they sat down in the suite, I said, Mr. Freeman, it's nice to meet you. Justin, nice to meet you. And Justin Timberlake said, hey, wait a minute. Why did you call him Mr. and me by my first name? He's joking. And I said, well, because anyone who's older than me automatically gets the Mister. Anyone who's younger gets the first name. And Morgan Freeman just sort of leaned forward and said, that's a lesson we should all learn. So I kind of like that. And so we know him as an actor. We know him as that amazing voice of so many documentaries as the narrator. He's also a club owner. He's got a place in Clarksdale, Mississippi, and he's had this place for like 25 years called the Ground Zero Blues Club. And he sometimes gets up and performs. He is apparently there frequently when he's not running around the world making movies. And so now they've extended that one more thing. It's not just a nightclub. Now you can get a sense of the kind of music that you would be able to hear were you able to go to Clarksdale, Mississippi, because there's a record called Morgan Freeman's Symphonic Blues Experience. And that's a touring ensemble of blues musicians who take like Southern blues and they mix that with classical and symphonic compositions. And they are releasing an album of that same name, Morgan Freeman's Symphonic Blues Experience. And it's going to be something that is, I think, probably going to be fairly singular, something a little different. And, you know, the only thing that could probably make it better is if he narrated the entire thing.
20: Or Justin Timberlake.
21: On blues guitar.
20: Yes. Sing the blues. Yes. I wonder, that'd be cool. I wonder if they, you know, when you're friends like that and you've done work together like that, I kind of wonder if you always get together and quietly sing songs or whatever. I mean, they're both big fans of it. That's kind of cool.
21: Yeah, yeah. So it's this, I think, will be a cool thing. He says that he wants to keep the blues alive. So he has Muddy Waters' great grandnephew, Keith Johnson, covering songs like one called I Lied to You from the Oscar-winning 2025 film Sinners. There's a whole lot of kind of cool matchups of artists and songs. So just have a look for that. It is called Morgan Freeman's Symphonic Blues Experience, and you'll be able to find it wherever you legally download and buy music.
20: Richard Cross is here. I'm Shane Hewitt. Judge Judy, one of the best characters of all time, one of the most successful TV people of all time, and now a new show.
21: Yeah, it's ridiculous how much money Judge Judy made as Judge Judy. I had no idea until I started poking around here that she was making not just multiple millions, but multiple tens of millions every year in what was the number one program on daytime for a very long time. So she has decided to step down from the bench, and she is handing the gavel, I guess, to Adam Levy. He is 58 years old. We've seen him on some other court shows, but he also happens to be the son of Judge Judy. So Judge Judy, known as Judith Scheindlin, who was a real judge for a very long time before she became a television judge, she said that at first she wasn't keen on stepping down and passing the gavel. She says that she wouldn't have encouraged her son to take on the show 5 or 10 years ago because she wasn't ready to give it up. But she's 83 years old now, which again, kind of surprised me. I didn't know she was that old. And she thinks that, you know, it's time for her to go, time for him to step up. And she says, quite frankly, I think he has the talent to beat me. And I don't like the idea of that, but here we go. And the new show will premiere on September 14th.
20: No pressure.
21: Yeah, no pressure after 25 years of Judge Judy kind of dominating in that space. And loads of other people have come and gone and come and gone. But she has managed to stay number one.
20: He's got to be as tough as she was, no? Like as direct and sharp as she was? Because if he was a softie, then...
21: Yeah, I can't imagine that he's going to be a softie, but I also can't really imagine that he's just going to be doing the same thing that she did.
20: Yeah.
21: Because whenever you step into something that's been running for a very long time, you want to kind of put your own stamp on it. There's enough, I think, continuity with him being her son, you know, it will still be a change, but there's some continuity there. So then you have to shake up. Maybe they'll have different kinds of cases, you know, that kind of thing. Maybe they'll try and figure it out some way just to make it feel a little different. It has to feel a little different.
20: Yeah, it's got to be an element of familiar, but it's got to be something new. So interested to go. Okay, we have about 30 seconds. You want to touch on Hacks quick?
21: Yeah, so the show was done. Hacks was one of the great shows of the last 5 years. If Jean Smart gets another win for Best Actress on a Comedy Series, she will become the only person to win Best Actress in a Comedy Series on every season that the show aired on. That show was on for 5 seasons. This would be her 5th. Now they're doing a show for one night only called Deborah Vance, which was the character Jean Smart played, and Friends and Enemies Live. It sold out in less than 24 hours, and you're going to have the cast and creators are celebrating the final season's record-breaking 24 Emmy nominations with a one-night-only in-world production, and it will be kind of a cool thing to be part of, I think.
20: I was going to say, it's like lightning in a bottle, right? Like, yep. You got to be careful here because you do it once, there's no commitment. But if it's really great, do you do it again? But if it's a real letdown in real life, does it diminish that? I don't know.
21: I have a feeling this is just going to be more of like a party, of a celebration. It's one night only. It's live. It's at the Fonda Theater in Los Angeles. You won't be able to get a ticket unless you're really hooked up and happen to be in Los Angeles tomorrow night. But it's sold out in less than 24 hours. But if you want to go hang around and you're somehow listening to us in LA, the doors open at 6:30. See if you can pick up a ticket.
20: I just think that there's some great shows that could do some really cool things with an idea like this, like Friends or Seinfeld or Big Bang Theory. Like if they had a little party like that was public, that
21: could be fun. All those people you just mentioned made way too much money to
20: worry, to care. I love it. All right. Richard Krause, Get Connected with Entertainment Is Broken, the podcast. Lots to listen to there.
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1: ReadTheLine.ca. It's how you get connected to my buddy, Mr. Sunshine. Matt Gurney is here, journalist, and joins us every single Good News Tuesday to talk about what's going on in the world. And Matt, I don't know if you've heard or not, there's some trade stuff happening.
2: No, I somehow missed that.
1: You did,
2: eh? Must be a real subtle sleeper story.
1: Yeah, it's a very subtle story. But isn't that the intersection of it? I mean, nobody really knows anything. Politicians are keeping things pretty close to their chest, which is probably a good thing. There's a lot of speculating going on. I don't pretend to understand this. I know that there is a guy who's running the United States right now that it doesn't really matter if you make a deal, if he decides to rip it up anyway. And if I'm going to be truly honest about the place that I, when I hear the reports on the news about it, they're like, we're taking a new deal to Donald Trump. And I'm like, but I get it that that's how it happens. But it's like kissing the ring here. Like we're pitching them on, hey, we should be friends. And I feel uncomfortable with all of it.
2: Yeah, I feel uncomfortable with it too for a few reasons. I don't like dealing with anyone in this way. It's not the way I like to conduct my business in my personal life, my business life, or my nation's geopolitical life. So I don't like it either. But I'm a realist. Trump is what he is. He never changes. If anything, I think age, power, and influence has only made him more of what he always was, and we have to be realists and deal with him on that basis, not the basis that we'd prefer. I want to go on just a very brief tangent here, though. It's a story that I'm not sure you would have mentioned because it has absolutely nothing to do with Canada, except I think it's a cautionary tale for us. A couple of days ago, out of nowhere, Trump announced that he was ordering Pete Hegseth, the Secretary of Defense, to dramatically reduce America's commitments to a series of war games with the South Koreans.
1: Yeah, for and he said he loved North Korea.
2: Yeah, if the audience doesn't know this, war games is basically military exercises. It's a chance for military forces to gather in full strength and do, you know, actual shooting drills and maneuvers, and they simulate battles and they practice communicating. It's a really useful way to make sure all the different parts that make up an army work. And the United States and South Korea have an excellent military relationship, or at least they did until like 2 days ago. And Mr. Trump has said he's not happy because South Korea hasn't helped him out in the Persian Gulf, and he likes North Korea. He has a great relationship with that weirdo North Korean leader, and he's reducing the American commitment to South Korea. And I just thought that was fascinating because one of the things I've been dealing with over the last year, year and a half, and you probably get some of this too, is anytime you talk about the U.S.-Canada relationship, and we talk about the fact that Donald Trump is erratic, unpredictable, and unstable. And then you have some useful idiot Canadians show up, these rubes who have clearly been born yesterday, who pretend that the difficulty in the U.S.-Canada relationship is Canada's fault. And I want to be very clear here. Canada ain't perfect. We absolutely have let down the Americans in some

0: and Trump still stuck a knife in them. Good behavior does not buy any favor from this guy. Patronage does. Flattery does. Outright bribery does. And every time some, you know, totally naive, sweet summer child idiot Canadian shows up in my mentions and goes, yeah, but why didn't we just get tough on fentanyl? We should do the things that are the right thing to do because they're the right thing to do. Cracking down on fentanyl, making sure Canada has a productive, competitive economy, making sure we can defend ourselves, making sure we can help our allies. We should do those things because, as they teach you in Sunday school, virtue is its own reward. We should not do them to curry any favor from Donald Trump, and we should not expect any. And anyone who thinks that the difficulties in the U.S.-Canadian relationship is our fault is an idiot. And we shouldn't take them seriously. And we should pity them. And we should be nice to them in the way that we are nice to the small children and the senile. Because that's basically what we're dealing with.
1: Well, it's interesting. I mean, if the fentanyl is such a great example, yes, Canada needs to do more to make sure that the loopholes are not getting skirted. But the reality is, if it goes into the United States, that's a U.S. customs problem. It's much like guns coming to Canada. That is a Canadian customs problem. Yes, we could stop the guns in the States. That would be awesome. But the fact that they make it into Canada is a Canada problem. It's interesting that you say these things. I mean, to add to your story of people didn't also follow, is the U.S. also pulled missile defense systems out of South Korea to move to the Middle East too, to protect other people. That was a bit of a strain on the relationship as well. And I think the most telling thing, Matt, truly just observing from the outside, because I refuse to speculate on trade because we don't know. We really don't know. I hope that there's a good deal that's going to be done. I hope a deal gets done. And otherwise, because I don't want to talk about this stuff generally. But here we are. And the reality for me is that I think during the World Cup, when Donald Trump wanted the red card removed and he went to the FIFA guy and then all of a sudden the red card was removed and then all of a sudden a bunch of rich people were able to buy into the FIFA until the FIFA people said no. Like, the people that are making these decisions are available to be convinced. And you can call it bribery if you like. And there's even an article that one of your colleagues wrote on readtheline.dossier says maybe we should just bribe the guy. Like, maybe you just send him a bunch of money and get him to screw off. I don't know. Like, I don't know how this works. And I don't pretend to be an expert. And anybody who is an expert on the techs or whatever, we all don't know. We do know is that he has been painfully consistent in his ability to not care, even if there's a deal or a contract. He's done it in his business life. He's done it everywhere. So even if we do a deal in time for the end of this week, it doesn't mean that next week it doesn't get torn up.
0: Back a long time ago, before he was president of the United States, before he was a reality TV star, Donald Trump was basically a celebrity and a Manhattan real estate developer. And in his role for decades as a Manhattan real estate developer, he was notorious for screwing his contractors. Because his attitude was, hey, when I owe them millions of bucks for work they've already done, I have the power. They got nothing over me. I got everything over them. And if I end up giving them half of what I said they would, they're going to walk away, not grateful, but they're going to walk away glad to have it. He delighted in screwing people. And this is why every time some Canadian shows up and says to me, yeah, but it's really Mark Carney's fault, or why don't we get serious about our own problems? I don't have time to give these people anything other than like an affectionate dismissal, because life's too short to spend it trying to teach the stupid. This is what Trump is. This is what he has always been. And one of the big differences that we are now stuck navigating is that in the first Trump term, I think a lot of Americans in power viewed Trump as a fluke, a quirk, an aberration, something that couldn't happen again. So there were a lot of institutional guardrails in the United States that functioned. This time, no one can make that argument. And I think a lot of people in official Washington, they're not trying to hold the line anymore. They're just trying to cash in on this. So I know we're tight on time, but it was right after Trump was elected. My colleague Jen Gerson and I made a tongue-in-cheek proposal, but just because it was funny doesn't mean it was serious. We proposed that the government of Canada buy one of the nicest mansions in Mar-a-Lago and a massive property in D.C. and put like Ryan Reynolds and Michael J. Fox and Wayne Gretzky as diplomats, put them on the public payroll, put them there with lavish budgets for entertainment and hospitality, and turn

0: turn Canadian consular compounds into the go-to party spots in Mar-a-Lago and D.C., that's the way you influence these people. And the sooner we figure it out, the better off we'll be. The problem is, I think we've had plenty of time already. That realization doesn't seem imminent, does it?
1: Well, if we renovate 24 Sussex, it better not have a bigger ballroom than the White House, because then we'll be in big trouble. Matt Gurney, readtheline.ca. You can catch all of these articles and so much more on there. Thank you, Mr. Sunshine.
0: Thank you.
2: Now, this update from the Canadian press. Prime Minister Mark Carney says there has been substantial progress after U.S. President Donald Trump announced he would delay for 3 days new tariffs that were set to hit Canada just after midnight. A Canadian Sikh activist organizing a non-binding Sikh independence vote in Canada says he's been notified by police of a credible and imminent threat against his life. Ontario is spending $10 million on 6 programs to give people training in the skilled trades as part of its Skills Development Fund. The fund gained notoriety after the province's Auditor General found last year that the way the government had been selecting successful applications wasn't fair, transparent, or accountable. Nova Scotia power officials say they can't explain why hacked customer data wasn't deleted as planned. And Justin Trudeau and Katy Perry were dancing in a Montreal Home Hardware to Xavier Trudeau's song playing on the radio. From the Canadian press, I'm Hannah Stolz.
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1: Chatter That Matters, great podcast available for you everywhere. Tony Chapman, amazing host of Chatter That Matters, is here. ChatterThatMatters.ca to get connected. Hey there, Tony.
2: Shane, how are you? Welcome back.
1: I'm good, thank you. Summer holidays and all the things. I haven't had a chance to chat with you in a little while. What's going on with Chatter That Matters?
2: Oh, you're going to love this one. Jordan Todd Schwartz, and basically he embezzled millions and millions of dollars from his clients, including Alanis Morissette. He was their financial manager, because he started gambling on sports, and that led into more gambling, which led into some drug addiction, which led him to the point where he ended up spending almost a decade in jail. And it's a story of how, what he learned about himself in jail and afterwards, and his attempt to rebuild his relationship with his family, who he let down, obviously, his friends, and even some of the clients that he borrowed from.
1: Wow. Yeah, that's fascinating. Sounds pretty open, I would say.
2: Yeah. So it comes out tomorrow morning.
1: All right. Chatter That Matters. Get connected with Tony Chapman online. Stores, Tony. We're seeing a lot more change in and around stores. The way people are selling things. It's funny because you can see some things that are AI, and they're obviously AI. There's an awful lot of little videos that are, I'm finding, because I follow F1 quite closely, right? It's like these AI voice videos that it's generating text and doing these little clips that you see on Facebook and whatever. Because there's typos, there's mispronounced names is still a thing that you can tell. They're selling something. People don't seem to care in some ways, but in other ways, they really seem to care, and you found that again.
2: Well, you know, what we're dealing with is this. If I'm a retailer and I'm struggling with declining margins, more theft, more costs to open my store, I got to look for efficiencies. And one of the big efficiencies that's come along, because most of those have been done. I've done everything I can, my systems, my inventory, my supply chain. I've really run out of rooms to cut. And then AI comes along and says, well, I can produce all of your advertising, your creative, be much more efficient with how you buy the media attached to it, and we're going to save you tens and tens of thousands of dollars. And then what happens is when they put this stuff out, and it's getting better and better, you obviously have a huge pile of people that used to create it, you know, the makeup artists and the photographers and the set coordinators and everything else that goes with it. So this is dilemma. If you're selling fashion to real people, shouldn't you be using real people to sell fashion? And I think that's going to be a conversation we're going to have for the next 5 years, because from a consumer's point of view, I think they're just interested in great content. They're really not that perplexed about it. But if you're in the creative community, and you know that actor that's going to be in that movie is all AI created, or that talent that's in that print campaign or billboard campaign is all AI created, you're going to take exception. And that's what we're dealing with. We're dealing with technology taking out jobs and the blowback that comes with it.
1: If we go back in time, the Photoshopped magazine cover back in the day, I mean, that was a big deal. It was happening. People didn't realize it was happening. These people didn't look this good. Like, their mole was removed, all that stuff.
2: Oh, their neck was stretched out. I mean, there is massive retouching, almost to the point they weren't looking human, but people started seeing them as these humans they wanted to emulate.
1: Yeah, and then there was pushback, right? This is not a retouched photo. Started to become the marketing piece. And then all of a sudden, filters came into Instagram and Snapchat and all those. And now we went from not retouched to even our own selfies and photos and videos were retouched. So it's been there for a really long time. And I've said this since the beginning with music in particular. People will want to know. And other people say, it won't matter. People are suckers. They're just going to go listen to the hit song. And I agree with that. People will love the hit song. I don't think people will hate the hit song if they know it's AI. I think that if they don't know it's AI and they get swindled, that's different. And we've seen that with some of these sort of cartoon songs that people didn't realize it was a cartoon character singing the song, you know, those kinds of things. And I think when people feel swindled, it's different than when people know. Your thoughts?
2: Well, and I push back a little bit on that, saying, should people that are lip syncing tell people that they're lip syncing? Should people that use voice modulators to take your voice that isn't necessarily in tune and put it in perfect pitch when you sing into that microphone? Is that real or not? Right? And then, so I think that's what we've got to come to terms with, is technology has an ability to absolutely improve what we want to put out in this world. But the question is it right or wrong? Should we be going, should we be saying no when it comes to a creative product? And I think that train's left the station. Like, I think AI is going to be the biggest, most devastating thing to happen because it's going to take so many jobs away. So this is not an endorsement of AI, but I'm just saying the reality is if people have access to something that can they can produce, I'm Shuzi Shear, who was one of the people that were challenged because of their use of AI. I can produce original creativity. I'll give you this, Shane. Instead of doing one ad for my marketplace, with AI, I can put an ad out for everybody in my database. I can create a unique ad based on what you bought before. Here's what it looks like in medium, your size. Would you not do that if you were a retailer?
1: Absolutely. But also, is it any different than not having the money to pay for a drummer and making your drum sounds on a keyboard?
2: Yeah.
1: I think that ship sailed long ago. And I think the expectation of society was if you're going to do a live show and you're going to have a drummer, let's hear the real drums. And if you're lip-syncing to a song, then don't call yourself a singer. You can call yourself an entertainer, but don't call yourself a singer. And I think people just want to know that. And I think that's where the Shuzi Shear story gets crazy, is that we all use fake backgrounds on our Zoom calls, whatever. But I think that people want to know that that's a real person or not. And that's the one thing for the retailer for me is, why wouldn't you use a real person? And why wouldn't you use the actual piece of clothing?
2: Well, because you could take that AI person and put it in 100 pieces of clothing and have those ads created before by the time you've organized your shoot. I mean, it's just – I'm not defending it because there's a great creative community that's going to pay a price for it. But if I'm fighting for survival and AI gives me a chance to put out a Vogue kind of campaign as a small retailer with a Vogue kind of model, Vogue kind of lighting. I saw this dress company on Instagram, and they have these girls coming out of cigarette boats in Monaco, and it's obviously AI, but it's actually the dress looks great on the woman getting out of the boat, but it's a fake model, and they've dressed the model in it. And so I'm going, what's better? I've only got enough money to do one shoot in this location, or I'm going to use AI to show how my dress looks in many occasions.
1: Yeah.
2: And that's the problem. The problem is if you happen to play an instrument versus conductor of the orchestra, you might not get called anymore.
1: I think it's a great theory as long as nothing gets returned. And if, as a retailer, the number one most difficult cost problem is shipping, and number two, it becomes even more of a problem when people start returning it. And if that dress doesn't fit that way and everybody starts to return it because I'm just not satisfied, now you've done nothing but exaggerate your problem. And I mean, if the dress sells and it fits, great. So be it. Chances are the person who's on the other end taking the returns and having to find secondary orbit and auction off those pieces, they're probably not agreeing that this marketing is working because it's letting down the consumer. And
2: is there any different if it was a real model in a dress? I mean, is it,
1: if it shows that it fits properly, I guess I'm challenging the fact that does it show the actual fit of the clothing?
2: Oh yeah. It's, I mean, I could say this, it's brilliant. Like you have to really look and realize there's no way that independent dress company shot all of that stuff. It was a $200,000 shoot. Mm-hmm. I mean, you're pulling up into the harbor of Monaco, getting out of a cigarette boat with this dress, and it just rocks this ad. But you know that they had to create it in CGI. So, this is what I'm saying to time people again. I'm challenging the expression, AI won't take away your job, but if don't use AI, you won't have a job. Mm-hmm. I'm changing that. If you use AI to do your job, you're going to be out of work. Hmm. If you do AI to enhance your job, you're going to have an extraordinary work.
1: Yeah, that's a very good point. It is a very good point. And if you're using AI, then I would like to see you in the dress, please. I think that would be nice. You would look pretty.
2: It's thankfully we're a radio show.
1: Yeah, very good. Yeah. Chatter That Matters, get connected with Tony Chapman. You'll find him online. The podcast is amazing. And Shuzi Shear is the story. If you want to look it up, give it a Google. The talent agency using the dress, but all AI in the ads. And it looks like some of the internet and some of the customers pushing back on it. Learn more about the story. Tony, thank you.
2: Always a pleasure.
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0: I have to tell you, I would vote for more Tupac Shakur on our music bumpers on the radio version of the show. That's just heavenly awesome. My goodness. Shane Hewitt in the Night Shift, I'm in Ottawa. Eric Alper's in Toronto. Ryan O'Donnell's in Calgary. David Hunter is also in Toronto. Tupac Shakur died many years ago. I remember where I was when I found out. I was DJing in a bar. What's that?
1: Were you near?
0: No. Not when he got shot, when he died.
1: Okay.
0: And I was DJing in a bar in Red Deer. It was called Mortimer's. And this young guy, and I believe his name was Wes, came running up. He's like, "You got to play some Tupac. He's dead, man. He just died. Got to play Tupac." And I'll never forget that moment because I was like, oh, wow. Like, it's real. Like, this guy, this is real. And then he was gone. And then, of course, everything that came after that, which was Biggie and all the other things. And as Gen Xers, that was the core of our life. And that was this was a benchmark for the boomers. It was like Elvis dying. Right.
1: Yeah.
0: Like,
1: yeah,
0: I would say I mean, that's what it is.
1: He'd already sold millions of records. He already starred in Juice and Poetic Justice and written poetry that university literature courses still teach today. I worked at a company called Koch, which then went to Entertainment One, and we bought Death Row Records. My first, I think, 5 or 6 gold albums that we got after that were all like Tupac. It was selling and selling and selling. And the fact that all these years later, we're still talking about him, not only about the fact that he's something mythic, about this human being that is still overshadows hip hop and rap music and thus pop music. But especially with the reopening again of the court case that started today, it's kind of wild that we're still talking about it all these years later.
0: Eric Alper is here, and there is a new court case that has started with somebody accused of killing and setting up the killing of Tupac Shakur. Now, this has been the mystery. This has been the tabloid paper. Elvis is alive. Someone saw him in a park, right? Like, this has been the thing for the Gen Xers. Who did it? Who shot Tupac? Who shot Biggie? And now there's the new case about it. And the guy himself, Eric, like, is bigger legend than his death? I don't know.
1: Yeah, I mean, we're all still trying to go after that one question that's outlived an entire generation of music fans, is who was really in that white Cadillac. There's been a number of people that has been, you know, kind of the person of interest. Witnesses wouldn't talk. Key witnesses kept dying. There was 4 of them so far that have died over the course of these 30 years. And the investigation itself has had some real problems. Even the police department has acknowledged the fact that it's built on a decades-long investigation, pointing to things like multiple detective reports that contradict one another. They're so different between one person to the next. And all the while, the music keeps getting bigger and bigger and bigger.
0: Yeah, it's wild. And, well, of course, then you've got Suge Knight going to jail and all the other things that have happened in there. And then Biggie dies. And then some of the documentaries have pointed to just some low-level, gang guy who was looking to get his comeuppance. And there's been all kinds of accusations. And that itself, in the myth that is this story, kind of deflated it, because it was like, this was it possible that it was just some Joe who was looking to make $5,000 and prove a point, right? It wasn't even some big beef or some big deal. It just was opportunistic, and that's yet to be proven as the case, obviously, with the court case going on now. But it everything that sort of tried to put a dent in the myth of Tupac has largely been dismissed.
1: Yeah, especially because look at who it kind of enraptured itself around. You know, there was talk that P. Diddy, then Puff Daddy, had something to do with it. Jennifer Lopez got caught up in it, apparently and allegedly. You know, she had a gun that was used in the killing. Like, everybody's denied everything. Nobody's talking.
0: And nothing's been proven yet.
1: But, you know, still, the accolades come in. Rolling Stone ranked him among the greatest artists of all time since then. He got into the Rock and Roll Hall of Fame induction. It's wild. Billboard last year placed him at number 4 among the top 50 rappers ever. And this is a guy, again, it needs to be said, hasn't really put out anything new in a number of decades. A lot of the re-releases and the greatest hits albums have kind of come from the vault, things that he never really wanted or thought that would ever come out in the first place. But that song, Dear Mama, is still one of the greatest rap songs ever, inducted into the Library of Congress National Recording Register in 2010. Only the third rap song to ever receive that honor. So the music was brilliant. His life was brilliant, mixing with facts and fiction. And then just everybody that kind of circled this case. I'm surprised it's now here again. Yeah,
0: it was such a compressed amount of time. When you look at how much work was done so quickly for him, for anybody around him. I mean, Snoop had sort of set it up. He sort of set the table. And then all of a sudden you have Tupac come, and then Biggie comes, and it was such a incredibly intense and dense season of creation for both of them, right? Like, I mean, they did more in such a small period of time than most people would do in an entire career.
1: Yeah, especially because the first album, Tupacalypse Now, it tackled so many issues that rappers and hip-hoppers are still singing about and rapping about today, with police brutality and poverty and racism. When that album came out, U.S. Vice President Dan Quayle, remember him? He was publicly criticized after a Texas murder case controversy, citing it as an influence. So Tupac responded that he's actually speaking for himself and the young black men population, and he's not going to be the media kicking post for an entire demographic. That was his first album, and he's already battling with the second most powerful person in America, with the U.S. Vice President. From then on in, especially with Me Against the World, the album that debuted at number 1, that was his third record. I mean, it's so fast, so quick, so great, and then it was over.
0: Yeah. The media circus seems to be pretty quiet so far on this one. And I'll be curious to see if this turns into the every YouTube channel's talking point of people just sort of pontificating about it or not. I'm not sure people want to know. I think that the myth is better than wanting to know. I know there have been some conspiracies that now that Puff Daddy's sort of incarcerated for all of his troubles and all the things that are going on, that there could be some information that comes out there. I don't know if that's to be the case or not. That has not been proven. That's just online gossip. But it would be interesting to see where it goes. I'm not sure people really want to know, Eric.
1: Yeah, you know, when fact and fiction meet, especially in entertainment, you go with the fiction because it makes a better story. I think that having the court case where, quote, the facts will come out, that will be fascinating to see in the next couple of days what goes on.
0: Eric Alper, thatericalper.com. 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A court case about someone charged with the death of Tupac Shakur has started today. Shane Hewitt and The Night Shift. We will follow that one. Yeah, it was like the core for me too, so I'm super curious. We'll be right back.

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10: Tonight, a tariff decision delayed as the deadline passes on a new round of punishing U.S. tariffs. Donald Trump's conditions on the last-minute reprieve, plus what happens next. Meta under the microscope in a landmark trial over young users and social media.
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10: Why the case could have implications in Canada. 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
10: Good evening. We begin with breaking news tonight and an 11th hour reprieve from Donald Trump. The U.S. president posting late tonight that he has paused the 50% tariffs against Canada that were scheduled to kick in tomorrow morning for a 3-day period based on the fact that Canada and the USA, subject to the finalization of documents, have a deal. He goes on to say the great Keystone XL pipeline, long ago killed by sleepy Joe Biden, may be awoken from the grave. Prime Minister Mark Carney, meanwhile, confirming news of the pause, writing that substantial progress has been made, although there is important work still to be done. Let's bring in CTV senior political correspondent Michael Couture in Washington. And Mike, we know that the Prime Minister and the President spoke this afternoon for the second time in 2 days. But what do you make of the difference in tone from both leaders?
14: I really think it's the politics at play here, Omar. The fact that President Trump wants to show a win and wants to show it very publicly. On the flip side, you have Prime Minister Mark Carney, who is really reflecting the cautious optimism, not only within the government, but also within the business community, saying that there's a lot more work to do. Also adding in that tweet and in that statement that he wants to deliver greater certainty for Canadian businesses, workers, and families. That was also called for by the President of the Canadian Chamber of Commerce, who put out a statement right after this announcement as well, saying that this limbo state is not anyone's preferred outcome and time is of the essence. Just 3 days of a reprieve until some sort of a decision or until that deal is done. We also heard from U.S. Trade Representative Jamieson Greer, who did put out a statement online today saying the deal will include comprehensive market access for all American goods, economic security, security commitments, digital trade alignment, and many important provisions that will continue to protect our market and American workers along with our Canadian partners. Now, those provisions that are taken care of is something, and the reason that they put these tariffs in place was because they had an issue with three specific things. The counter tariffs that Canadians put on American autos, also the dairy access, whether or not this means in this deal there will be more U.S. access to Canadian dairy, and of course the alcohol ban, the American alcohol ban, where Canadian provinces banned U.S. booze from their shelves. Whether or not this means that those bottles have to go back on the shelves immediately on Friday or Saturday, that is unclear, and that may be something that is still left in this negotiation, Omar.
10: All right, Michael Couture, who has been tracking these negotiations extensively, reporting again tonight for us from Washington. Mike, thanks. Let's bring in CTV's chief political correspondent, Vashi Kapelos. Vashi, these U.S. tariffs would have been on about $30 billion Canadian worth of goods. And as Mike just mentioned, everybody's going to be wondering what the Canadian concessions are. But what are you hearing tonight about the reaction to Trump's post?
4: So the majority of the information I'm getting at this hour is from the American side. In fact, there's not a lot coming from the Canadian side in the way of official confirmation. But it does sound from the Americans whom I've spoken with, at least two sources who are close to the negotiations, that exactly what Mike laid out, that the USTR talked about, this idea that, you know, we will roll back counter tariffs on autos, for example, that we'll make adjustments to dairy quotas, and that alcohol will get back on the shelves, are things that have at least tentatively been agreed to. What does, the key question is, and you've pointed out, Omar, what does finalization entail? And at least three or four premier staffers who I'm in touch with say that there's no information at this hour yet communicated from the federal government to those premiers. I imagine that will take up some space tomorrow.
10: And Vashi, walk us through the second part of Trump's post tonight. He does reference his predecessor, and there's a specific reference to Keystone XL.
4: Yeah, this is a bit of a head scratcher, Omar, because actually the main thing that Trump talks about in his initial post is Keystone XL and that it will be revived. But, you know, to be honest, we already knew that at the end of April, he greenlit a construction of a pipeline through from the Canadian side to Wyoming. There's just some details to be worked out. It's kind of basically along the Keystone XL pipeline. So whether it's something in addition to that has yet to be clarified by anyone on either side of the border, but certainly we do know that the Americans want preferential access to our oil. The question is, what do we give them?
10: All right, Vashi, thank you for this tonight. Well, while the news from the White House is optimistic, the threat of tariffs hasn't officially been eliminated altogether tonight. And ahead of that midnight deadline, there was anxiety felt at all levels of government, including at an annual conference of Ontario municipalities. Here's CTV's senior correspondent Judy Trin on the message mayors were sending to the Prime Minister.
15: In big conference rooms and small breakout groups, the threat of new sweeping U.S. tariffs generates anxiety. It also steals resolve.
16: As a hockey player, I was always the first one in the penalty box.
15: The mayor of Niagara-on-the-Lake says his municipality could take a hit from the new 50% tariffs set to take effect. 20% of the region's wines are sold to Americans. But Gary Zalepa says strong domestic support has helped.
16: Canadians are supporting Canadian product. That's benefiting us tremendously.
15: The Trump administration also wants priority access to critical minerals. Sudbury's mayor says Canada should not give that away when there's demand from other nations that play by the rules.
17: Having the threat of terrorists brought on will not change some of the supply chains that have already been established. So I think it's a threat that is being brought in to try to negotiate other concessions by the government. But I don't think it's necessary.
15: Municipal leaders want more interprovincial trade barriers knocked down faster so energy and goods can flow east to west and to new markets. In the border city of Sarnia, there's support for the Prime Minister to fight and even walk away if necessary.
18: At some point, you've got to say, you can't put up with this. And don't just hope that 2 years down the road there'll be a different administration. This is now ingrained in the American psyche, and we need to be ready to take the pain.
15: While the mayors are talking tough, they acknowledge that for their communities to withstand what Donald Trump may throw at them next, they will need more financial support from the federal government. Judy Trin, CTV News, Ottawa.
10: For any business in this country that depends on the U.S. market, the uncertainty surrounding Canada's economic relationship with the U.S. makes it impossible to plan. Tonight, CTV's BC Bureau Chief Andrew Johnson speaks with one owner who relies on American customers for up to 80% of her revenue.
19: Good boy.
20: Shelby Dennis has been working with horses for close to a decade.
21: They're really cool animals. Like, I find that they're very emotionally present.
19: Good boy. She started out training them, but more recently expanded into selling equipment, specifically bridles, with the horse's comfort in mind.
21: I've specifically designed them to be more anatomically considerate to the horse.
20: Business was going great until the trade war.
21: Last winter was terrible. Through Black Friday and Christmas, that's like my biggest selling period. And that was when one of the first changes with the tariffs went through.
20: Her bridles fall into a category that could be hit with a 50% tariff. She's preparing for sales to, again, plunge.
21: It makes me really angry because it's impacting, it's not even just impacting Canadian businesses, like it's making stuff harder for the American citizens as well. And I feel bad for them.
1: Dennis says one of the biggest hurdles she's dealing with during the trade dispute is misinformation and being saddled with the role of villain by some of her U.S. customers.
21: I got so many abusive, nasty messages from U.S. customers who didn't understand why they had to pay the tariffs because they were under the impression that I had to cover them.
20: Four other Canadian small businesses that have already weathered several years of upheaval since the pandemic, time may be running out.
2: For some businesses that we have heard from, that might be at midnight tonight. This 50% might be it, the straw that finally breaks the camel's back.
21: Are you going to go with your friends?
20: For now, in case the 50% tariff goes ahead, Dennis won't be stocking up for the holiday season in case she ends up stuck with thousands of dollars in inventory she can't get rid of. Andrew Johnson, CTV News, Langley, BC.
10: And staying in BC, where most of the 12,000 people who were chased out by one of the fastest moving wildfires in the province now have the green light to go home. And their mayor is preparing them for what to expect.
22: Some neighborhoods will look exactly the same as when they left. Other neighborhoods, you're going to see that some of your neighbors have lost homes.
10: We also learned the extent of the devastation caused by the wildfire in Summerland. About 150 structures have been destroyed or damaged as smoke continues to blanket large parts of BC.
23: They can be inhaled deep into the lungs, and they cause irritation. That's what causes that itchiness in your eyes, the scratchiness in your throat. It's still unknown how these periodic exposures can affect our health in the future.
10: The province is battling around 120 active wildfires, the vast majority of them triggered by lightning. New video shows a passenger airlifted from the deck of a cruise ship off the coast of British Columbia last week.
24: Completing the orbit, will be inbound on final in 2 minutes.
10: The military says search and rescue technicians were lowered onto the deck of the Royal Caribbean ship. They hoisted the sick passenger to the helicopter and onwards to a hospital in Victoria. The condition is unknown. The leader of the Parti Québécois says if his party wins the October provincial election, he will not hold an independence referendum while Donald Trump is president. Bud St-Pierre Plamondon ruled out the possibility of a referendum before January 2029 when Trump leaves the White House. The PQ leader cited the unpredictable nature of the current U.S. administration, saying that an issue as critical as the political future of Quebec requires informed and calm debate. A trial involving social media giant Meta has begun in what could be a major legal test of how addictive platforms such as Facebook and Instagram are for young users. Four U.S. states are in a California court seeking billions of dollars, claiming Meta violated child privacy laws, which the company strongly denies. CTV's Alex Karpa on why kids and parents here in Canada are watching closely.
25: What were you talking about?
26: Jocelyn Lalonde has three kids, including 11-year-old Josephine. She doesn't let any of them use social media, saying she's concerned about the impacts it has on young people.
25: Social media in our home is not an option, but I think it's important, of course, to have media literacy and to talk about these things so we don't shy away from the conversations.
26: Her concerns echo the questions now being asked at the heart of the Meta trial in the United States. A bipartisan group of 29 U.S. states is suing Meta, accusing the company over claims Instagram and Facebook were designed in ways that harm young users' mental health.
27: These are some pretty serious claims. Meta tried every sort of legal theory that it could to get the case dismissed before trial, and those were basically unavailing. So there's a great deal of peril for Meta.
26: Meta is expected to tell the jury that the company made efforts to keep kids safe online. Experts say this is the biggest legal test on social media's effects on young users.
28: This is the reckoning that opponents of social media have been waiting for years.
26: At the beginning of June, Ottawa introduced the Safe Social Media Act, which proposes a 16-year-old minimum age requirement for social media use. Manitoba was the first province to announce a possible full ban in April. Tech analyst Carmi Levy says says the trial could reshape the entire social media landscape.
28: How the legal processes in cases that are currently in play in Canada will play out will largely depend on the precedent that's set in this American case.
26: Meta co-founder and CEO Mark Zuckerberg and Instagram chief Adam Mosseri are expected to testify at a trial that is scheduled to last for 6 weeks. Alex Karp, CTV News, Winnipeg.
10: As post-secondary students prepare for the fall semester, there's more than just the workload and grades to worry about. CTV's Paul Hollingsworth on the financial stress impacting academic performance.
0: This campus will soon be jam-packed with students who are balancing their demanding academic calendars with managing financial stress.
3: Terrible. It's not fun.
0: Trying to make ends meet can be difficult.
3: Rent, food.
0: The high cost of tuition, books, food, and housing is making life overwhelming for many students.
3: That's how it's going for the next, however long we have in our lives.
0: A new study shows 76% of post-secondary students say financial stress is negatively impacting their well-being and academic performance. 20% are more stressed about money than school. 23% don't know how to build and maintain a budget.
5: I think it's the worst that we've seen in quite a while.
0: There are steps being taken to help. The St. Mary's University Students Association is offering free groceries for anyone who needs assistance.
5: All of that is a lot of strain on their mental health, and then they have to worry about the 5 courses that they're taking.
0: Financial planner Daryl Smith says more young people are coming to him to learn basic steps to manage cash flow savings at a time when costs are rising.
6: It starts with a budget, and if kids are going out to be adults on their own at a young age, they have to kind of create the budget.
0: The survey also showed 89% of students hope to learn about investing. Many of the students we spoke with said even though they don't have money yet, they hope to learn how to manage money and plan for the future as they continue university. Paul Hollingsworth, CTV News, Halifax.
10: Coming up.
7: It's like a dream.
10: The WNBA's biggest star comes to Canada and the off-court controversy threatening to steal the spotlight. Plus, Shakira's surprise visit to a disaster zone and her message to Canada.
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10: The WNBA's hottest star played in Toronto tonight for the first time, marking a major moment in the women's game in Canada. Caitlin Clark and the Indiana Fever took on the Toronto Tempo and won 101-95. CTV's Heather Wright on the fan frenzy and why one of Clark's teammates is stealing some of the attention.
1: These were the long lines as fans waited hours before tip-off ahead of one of the most anticipated games in Toronto Tempo history.
2: Tempo ready to go.
1: Caitlin Clark and the Indiana Fever in town, the first time the WNBA superstar has played north of the border.
4: It's like a dream.
1: 11-year-old Joey Parr and her mom were among those who packed the arena, a sold-out crowd for tonight's matchup.
13: They can play. The passing is phenomenal. The teamwork, the shooting.
1: The popularity of women's professional sport continues to surge, with the Toronto Tempo tipping off its inaugural season in May. While the team usually plays at Coca-Cola Coliseum, tonight's game was moved to the larger Scotiabank Arena to accommodate the huge demand for tickets.
14: I want her to see these professional women playing sports, and hopefully she gets inspired.
1: But stealing attention from the play on the court are comments made by Indiana Fever guard Sophie Cunningham. I want to protect young girls in a locker room or young girls in a sport who shouldn't have to go against biological men. Those comments have been met with both praise and criticism.
15: I think she brings like a different edge to the game. She kind of speaks her truth, and everything kind of in life, especially right now in society, isn't going to work with everybody's vision, but she holds her truth.
1: Others accuse Cunningham of fear-mongering.
16: Trans women are not the reason that so many people right now are struggling, but they're such an easy target to pick on.
1: The WNBA says there are no immediate eligibility matters pertaining to trans athletes, and some experts say the issue is a distraction.
17: There isn't a huge number of trans women just in general. Like, this is not a large population, and then there's not even less that are competing in sports. And so it is this, like, they are sort of fabricating, I think, this discourse to get people riled up around an issue that doesn't exist.
1: The WNBA has set up a working group to discuss the issue of transgender eligibility, but so far no decisions have been made. Heather Wright, CTV News, Toronto.
10: Toronto Maple Leafs hockey star John Tavares faced off today against the CRA in court. The CRA says Tavares owes roughly $8 million in taxes on a $15 million signing bonus from his 2018 Leafs deal. Tavares is appealing the assessment.
18: Just, you know, prove what the contract was all about and the intentions in signing it and everything that went into it. So overall, you just hope everything, can work out in my favor.
10: Tavares says he already paid U.S. taxes on it. The CRA argues because it was paid out over several years. The signing bonus is actually employment income and should be taxed at a higher rate in Canada. The case could determine how similar bonuses are treated and whether Canadian teams face another hurdle when trying to land star players. Still ahead, the mystery man Dutch authorities think could be Canadian.

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0: el Reino Unido.
1: 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Still ahead, how St. John's is reacting to a Hollywood-style sign and the big debate over its location.
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9: Hungry now? 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Now? What about now?
10: Oh, hungry, oh, Henry.
11: Manufacturers of asbestos products were sued for hiding the dangers of asbestos cancers.
12: Trust funds were set up to compensate people with mesothelioma.
13: Miskin Law helps Canadians access these funds.
14: And we're committed to getting justice for victims of mesothelioma.
1: St. John's, Newfoundland is a city known for its beautiful scenery. So when it comes to putting up a giant steel sign spelling the city's name in big lit up letters, it quickly became the talk of the town. Here's CTV's Garrett Berry.
15: Unveiling for the first time this controversial landmark St. John's sign.
16: But everybody had an opinion.
15: Think Hollywood sign, but much smaller, 6 feet tall, nearly 40 feet wide. And now, months after it was bought, this giant St. John's sign is finally on display.
17: I'm just glad it's here. I couldn't wait to come in and take a picture with it.
18: The first plans were to put this sign in Bannerman Park. It's the biggest downtown green space in the city, but that faced big opposition very quickly.
15: So this unveiling was stalled. The sign spent the last year stuck in storage.
16: I'm surprised. I was surprised. I didn't anticipate that kind of discussion happening around it. But it is what it is.
15: Part of the controversy, the $85,000 price tag.
19: I never heard anyone praise the idea of the sign at all, let alone the design sign and the locations that were proposed.
15: But downtown resident Reese Madigan also argues it's just not that good looking.
19: It is just another eye-rolling situation where there's so many better places that money could be spent, and we're talking about a generic sign that is very uninspired.
15: Mayor Danny Breen can't help but notice there's signs like this in dozens of towns right across the country.
16: I think a big part of it at the time was that people didn't know what it was. They didn't really see they couldn't visualize the sign.
15: And with the money already spent, his city staff are now taking suggestions on where the sign should be permanently installed. Garrett Berry, CTV News, St. John's.
1: 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Thanks for watching. Good night and see you tomorrow.
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1: The people of King's Landing gather. 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

0: tonight, a tariff decision delayed as the deadline passes on a new round of punishing U.S. tariffs. Donald Trump's conditions on the last-minute reprieve. Plus, what happens next? Meta under the microscope in a landmark trial over young users and social media.
1: Social media in our home is not an option.
0: Why the case could have implications in Canada. Plus, huge excitement for a history-making game.
2: Back in the game, looking for three.
0: The sold-out crowds and star power in Toronto. 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
0: Good evening. We begin with breaking news tonight and an 11th hour reprieve from Donald Trump. The U.S. president posting late tonight that he has paused the 50% tariffs against Canada that were scheduled to kick in tomorrow morning for a three-day period based on the fact that Canada and the USA, subject to the finalization of documents, have a deal. He goes on to say the great Keystone XL pipeline, long ago killed by sleepy Joe Biden, may be awoken from the grave. Prime Minister Mark Carney, meanwhile, confirming news of the pause, writing that substantial progress has been made, although there is important work still to be done. Let's bring in CTV senior political correspondent Mike Legatour in Washington. And Mike, we know that the Prime Minister and the President spoke this afternoon for the second time in 2 days. But what do you make of the difference in tone from both leaders?
4: I really think it's the politics at play here, Omar. The fact that President Trump wants to show a win and wants to show it very publicly. On the flip side, you have Prime Minister Mark Carney, who is really reflecting the cautious optimism, not only within the government, but also within the business community, saying that there's a lot more work to do. Also adding in that tweet and in that statement that he wants to deliver greater certainty for Canadian businesses, workers, and families. That was also called for by the President of the Canadian Chamber of Commerce, who put out a statement right after this announcement as well, saying that this limbo state is not anyone's preferred outcome, and time is of the essence. Just 3 days of a reprieve until some sort of a decision or until that deal is done. We also heard from U.S. Trade Representative Jamieson Greer, who did put out a statement online today saying the deal will include comprehensive market access for all American goods, economic security, security commitments, digital trade alignment, and many important provisions that will continue to protect our market and American workers, along with our Canadian partners. Now, those provisions that are taken care of is something, and the reason that they put these tariffs in place was because they had an issue with three specific things. The counter-tariffs that Canadians put on American autos, also the dairy access, whether or not this means in this deal there will be more U.S. access to Canadian dairy, and of course the alcohol ban, the American alcohol ban, where Canadian provinces banned U.S. booze from their shelves. Whether or not this means that those bottles have to go back on the shelves immediately on Friday or Saturday, that is unclear, and that may be something that is still left in this negotiation, Omar.
0: All right, Michael Gatour, who has been tracking these negotiations extensively, reporting again tonight for us from Washington. Mike, thanks. Let's bring in CTV's chief political correspondent, Vashi Kapelos. Vashi, these U.S. tariffs would have been on about $30 billion Canadian worth of goods. And as Mike just mentioned, everybody's going to be wondering what the Canadian concessions are. But what are you hearing tonight about the reaction to Trump's post?
5: So the majority of the information I'm getting at this hour is from the American side. In fact, there's not a lot coming from the Canadian side in the way of official confirmation. But it does sound from the Americans whom I've spoken with, at least two sources who are close to the negotiations, that exactly what Mike laid out, that the USTR talked about, this idea that, you know, we will roll back counter tariffs on autos, for example, that we'll make adjustments to dairy quotas, and that alcohol will get back on the shelves, are things things that have at least tentatively been agreed to. What does, the key question is, and you've pointed out, Omar, what does finalization entail? And at least three or four premier staffers who I'm in touch with said there's no information at this hour yet communicated from the federal government to those premiers. I imagine that will take up some space tomorrow.
0: And Vashi, walk us through the second part of Trump's post tonight. He does reference his predecessor, and there's a specific reference to Keystone XL.
5: Yeah, this is a bit of a head scratcher, Omar, because actually the main thing that Trump talks about in his initial post is Keystone XL and that it will be revived. But, you know, to be honest, we already knew that at the end of April, he greenlit a South Bow, construction of a pipeline through from the Canadian side to Wyoming. There's just some details to be worked out. It's kind of basically along the Keystone XL pipeline. So whether it's something in addition to that has yet to be clarified by anyone on either side of the border, but certainly we do know that the Americans want preferential access to our oil. The question is, what do we give them?
0: All right, Vashi, thank you for this tonight. Well, while the news from the White House is optimistic, the threat of tariffs hasn't officially been eliminated altogether tonight. And ahead of that midnight deadline, there was anxiety felt at all levels of government, including at an annual conference of Ontario municipalities. Here's CTV's senior correspondent Judy Trin on the message mayors were sending to the Prime Minister.
6: In big conference rooms and small breakout groups, the threat of new sweeping U.S. tariffs generates anxiety. It also steals resolve.
7: As a hockey player, I was always the first one in the penalty box.
6: The mayor of Niagara-on-the-Lake says his municipality could take a hit from the new 50% tariffs set to take effect. 20% of the region's wines are sold to Americans. But Gary Zalepa says strong domestic support has helped.
7: Canadians are supporting Canadian product. That's benefiting us tremendously.
6: The Trump administration also wants priority access to critical minerals. Sudbury's mayor says Canada should not give that away when there's demand from other nations that play by the rules.
8: Having the threat of tariffs brought on will not change some of the supply chains that have already been established. So I think it's a threat that is being brought in to try to negotiate other concessions by the government. I don't think it's necessary.
6: Municipal leaders want more interprovincial trade barriers knocked down faster so energy and goods can flow east to west and to new markets. In the border city of Sarnia, there's support for the Prime Minister to fight and even walk away if necessary.
9: At some point, you've got to say, you can't put up with this. And don't just hope that 2 years down the road, there'll be a different administration. This is now ingrained in the American psyche, and we need to be ready to take the pain.
6: While the mayors are talking tough, they acknowledge that for their communities to withstand what Donald Trump may throw at them next, they will need more financial support from the federal government. Judy Trin, CTV News, Ottawa.
0: For any business in this country that depends on the U.S. market, the uncertainty surrounding Canada's economic relationship with the U.S. makes it impossible to plan. Tonight, CTV's BC Bureau Chief Andrew Johnson speaks with one owner who relies on American customers for up to 80% of her revenue.
10: Good boy.
11: Shelby Dennis has been working with horses for close to a decade.
12: They're really cool animals. Like, I find that they're very emotionally present.
13: Good boy.
11: She started out training them, but more recently expanded into selling equipment, specifically bridles, with the horse's comfort in mind.
12: I've specifically designed them to be more anatomically considerate to the horse.
11: Business was going great until the trade war.
12: Last winter was terrible. Through Black Friday and Christmas, that's like my biggest selling period. And that was when one of the first changes with the tariffs went through.
11: Her bridles fall into a category that could be hit with a 50% tariff. She's preparing for sales to, again, plunge.
12: It makes me really angry because it's not even just impacting Canadian businesses. Like, it's making stuff harder for the American citizens as well. And I feel bad for them.
11: Dennis says one of the biggest hurdles she's dealing with during the trade dispute is misinformation and being saddled with the role of villain by some of her U.S. customers.
12: I got so many abusive, nasty messages from U.S. customers who didn't understand why they had to pay the tariffs because they were under the impression that I had to cover them.
11: Four other Canadian small businesses that have already weathered several years of upheaval since the pandemic, time may be running out.
14: For some businesses that we have heard from,
13: that might be at midnight tonight. This 50% might be it, the straw that finally breaks the camel's back.
12: Are you going to go with your friends?
11: For now, in case the 50% tariff goes ahead, Dennis won't be stocking up for the holiday season in case she ends up stuck with thousands of dollars in inventory she can't get rid of. Andrew Johnson, CTV News, Langley, BC.
0: And staying in BC, where most of the 12,000 people who were chased out by one of the fastest moving wildfires in the province now have the green light to go home. And their mayor is preparing them for what to expect.
14: Some neighborhoods will look exactly the same as when they left. Other neighborhoods, you're going to see that some of your neighbors have lost homes.
0: We also learned the extent of the devastation caused by the wildfire in Summerland. About 150 structures have been destroyed or damaged as smoke continues to blanket large parts of BC.
15: They can be inhaled deep into the lungs, and they cause irritation. That's what causes that itchiness in your eyes, the scratchiness in your throat. It's still unknown how these periodic exposures can affect our health in the future.
0: The province is battling around 120 active wildfires, the vast majority of them triggered by lightning. New video shows a passenger airlifted from the deck of a cruise ship off the coast of British Columbia last week.
16: Completing the orbit will be inbound on final in 2 minutes.
0: The military says search and rescue technicians were lowered onto the deck of the Royal Caribbean ship. They hoisted the sick passenger to the helicopter and onwards to a hospital in Victoria. The condition is unknown. The leader of the Parti Québécois says if his party wins the October provincial election, he will not hold an independence referendum while Donald Trump is president. Bud St-Pierre Plamondon ruled out the possibility of a referendum before January 2029 when Trump leaves the White House. The PQ leader cited the unpredictable nature of the current U.S. administration, saying that an issue as critical as the political future of Quebec requires informed and calm debate. A trial involving social media giant Meta has begun in what could be a major legal test of how addictive platforms such as Facebook and Instagram are for young users. Four U.S. states are in a California court seeking billions of dollars, claiming Meta violated child privacy laws, which the company strongly denies. CTV's Alex Karpa on why kids and parents here in Canada are watching closely.
12: What were you talking about?
17: Jocelyn Lalonde has three kids, including 11-year-old Josephine. She doesn't let any of them use social media, saying she's concerned about the impacts it has on young people.
12: Social media in our home is not an option, but I think it's important, of course, to have media literacy and to talk about these things so we don't shy away from the conversations.
17: Her concerns echo the questions now being asked at the heart of the Meta trial in the United States. A bipartisan group of 29 U.S. states is suing Meta, accusing the company over claims Instagram and Facebook were designed in ways that harmed young users' mental health.
18: These are some pretty serious claims. Meta tried every sort of legal theory that it could to get the case dismissed before trial, and those were basically unavailing. So there's a great deal of peril for Meta.
17: Meta is expected to tell the jury that the company made efforts to keep kids safe online. Experts say this is the biggest legal test on social media's effects on young users.
19: This is the reckoning that opponents of social media have been waiting for years.
17: At the beginning of June, Ottawa introduced the Safe Social Media Act, which proposes a 16-year-old minimum age requirement for social media use. Manitoba was the first province to announce a possible full ban in April. Tech analyst Carmi Levy says the trial could reshape the entire social media landscape.
19: How the legal processes in cases that are currently in play in Canada will play out will largely depend on the precedent that's set in this American case.
17: Meta co-founder and CEO Mark Zuckerberg and Instagram chief Adam Mosseri are expected to testify at a trial that is scheduled to last for 6 weeks. Alex Karpa, CTV News, Winnipeg.
0: As post-secondary students prepare for the fall semester, there's more than just the workload and grades to worry about. CTV's Paul Hollingsworth on the financial stress impacting academic performance.
20: This campus will soon be jam-packed with students who are balancing their demanding academic calendars with managing financial stress.
21: Terrible. It's not fun.
20: Trying to make ends meet can be difficult.
21: Rent, food.
20: The high cost of tuition, books, food, and housing is making life overwhelming for many students.
21: That's how it's going for the next, like, however long we have in our lives.
20: A new study shows 76% of post-secondary students say financial stress is negatively impacting their well-being and academic performance. 20% are more stressed about money than school. 23% don't know how to build and maintain a budget.
1: I think it's the worst that we've seen in quite a while.
20: There are steps being taken to help. The St. Mary's University Students Association is offering free groceries for anyone who needs assistance.
1: All of that is a lot of strain on their mental health, mm-hmm. and then they have to worry about the 5 courses that they're taking.
20: Financial planner Daryl Smith says more young people are coming to him to learn basic steps to manage cash flow savings at a time when costs are rising.
2: It starts with a budget, and if kids are going out to be adults on their own at a young age, they have to kind of create the budget.
20: The survey also showed 89% of students hope to learn about investing. Many of the students we spoke with said even though they don't have money yet, they hope to learn how to manage money and plan for the future as they continue university. Paul Hollingsworth, CTV News, Halifax.
0: Coming up.
22: It's like a dream.
0: The WNBA's biggest star comes to Canada and the off-court controversy threatening to steal the spotlight. Plus, Shakira's surprise visit to a disaster zone and her message to Canada.
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4: The WNBA's hottest star played in Toronto tonight for the first time, marking a major moment in the women's game in Canada. Caitlin Clark and the Indiana Fever took on the Toronto Tempo and won 101-95. CTV's Heather Wright on the fan frenzy and why one of Clark's teammates is stealing some of the attention.
5: These were the long lines as fans waited hours before tip-off ahead of one of the most anticipated games in Toronto Tempo history.
6: Tempo ready to go.
5: Caitlin Clark and the Indiana Fever in town, the first time the WNBA superstar has played north of the border.
7: It's like a dream.
5: 11-year-old Joey Parr and her mom were among those who packed the arena, a sold-out crowd for tonight's matchup.
8: They can play. The passing is phenomenal. The teamwork, the shooting.
5: The popularity of women's professional sport continues to surge, with the Toronto Tempo tipping off its inaugural season in May. While the team usually plays at Coca-Cola Coliseum, tonight's game was moved to the larger Scotiabank Arena to accommodate the huge demand for tickets.
9: I want her to see these professional women playing sports, and hopefully she gets inspired.
5: But stealing attention from the play on the court are comments made by Indiana Fever guard Sophie Cunningham. I want to protect young girls in a locker room or young girls in a sport who shouldn't have to go against biological men. Those comments have been met with both praise and criticism.
10: I think she brings like a different edge to the game. She kind of speaks her truth, and everything kind of in life, especially right now in society, isn't going to work with everybody's vision, but she holds her truth.
5: Others accuse Cunningham of fear-mongering.
11: Trans women are not the reason that so many people right now are struggling, but they're such an easy target to pick on.
5: The WNBA says there are no immediate eligibility matters pertaining to trans athletes, and some experts say the issue is a distraction.
12: There isn't a huge number of trans women just in general. Like, this is not a large population, and then there's not even less that are competing in sports. And so it is this, like, they are sort of fabricating, I think, this discourse to get people riled up around an issue that doesn't exist.
13: The WNBA has set up a working group to discuss the issue of transgender eligibility, but so far no decisions have been made. Heather Wright, CTV News, Toronto.
4: Toronto Maple Leafs hockey star John Tavares faced off today against the CRA in court. The CRA says Tavares owes roughly $8 million in taxes on a $15 million signing bonus from his 2018 Leafs deal. Tavares is appealing the assessment.
14: Just, you know, prove what the contract was all about and the intentions in signing it and everything that went into it. So overall, you just hope everything, can work out in my favor.
4: Tavares says he already paid U.S. taxes on it, the CRA argues, because it was paid out over several years. The signing bonus is actually employment income and should be taxed at a higher rate in Canada. The case could determine how similar bonuses are treated and whether Canadian teams face another hurdle when trying to land star players. Still ahead, the mystery man Dutch authorities think could be Canadian.
15: CPKC Women's Open on TSN.
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25: Hey, Jim?
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4: A 3-year-old mystery in the Netherlands may have a Canadian connection.
27: Elke dag ligt hij hier op zijn
4: bed. Dutch police are trying to identify the man known as Lucky. He collapsed in Amsterdam in 2023, suffered a severe brain injury, and now lives in a care facility. Lucky did get some speech back, but is unable to tell police his name and has no ID. He was known by a variety of names, but people who knew him reportedly called him Chris the Canadian. Police hope the footage will finally help put a name to a face. Shakira toured the destruction from last week's deadly earthquake in Colombia. The singer specifically mentioned the government of Canada in hopes the country will step up and help rebuild. The Colombian also named Japan and the United Kingdom for possible support. The quake killed 280 people and injured thousands. Still ahead, how St. John's is reacting to a Hollywood-style sign and the big debate over its location.

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3: St. John's, Newfoundland is a city known for its beautiful scenery. So when it comes to putting up a giant steel sign spelling the city's name in big lit up letters, it quickly became the talk of the town. Here's CTV's Garrett Berry.
4: Unveiling for the first time this controversial landmark St. John's sign.
5: But everybody had an opinion.
4: Think Hollywood sign, but much smaller, 6 feet tall, nearly 40 feet wide. And now, months after it was bought, this giant St. John's sign is finally on display.
6: I'm just glad it's here. I couldn't wait to come down and take a picture with it.
7: The first plans were to put this sign in Bannerman Park. It's the biggest downtown green space in the city. But that faced big opposition very quickly.
4: So this unveiling was stalled. The sign spent the last year stuck in storage.
8: I was surprised. I was surprised. I didn't anticipate that kind of discussion happening around it. But it is what it is.
4: Part of the controversy, the $85,000 price tag.
9: I never heard anyone praise the idea of the sign at all, let alone the design sign and the locations that were proposed.
4: But downtown resident Reese Madigan also argues it's just not that good looking.
9: It is just another eye-rolling situation where there's so many better places that money could be spent, and we're talking about a generic sign that is very uninspired.
4: Mayor Danny Breen can't help but notice there's signs like this in dozens of towns right across the country.
8: I think a big part of it at the time was that people didn't know what it was. They didn't really see they couldn't visualize the sign.
4: And with the money already spent, his city staff are now taking suggestions on where the sign should be permanently installed. Garrett Berry, CTV News, St. John's.
3: 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Good night and see you tomorrow.
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11: What do you think is going on?
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16: From the National Newsroom of the Canadian Press, I'm David Augustine. American President Donald Trump says the U.S. and Canada have reached a last-minute deal to delay 50% U.S. tariffs on $28 billion worth of Canadian imports. Canadian Press reporter Hannah Stoll says Trump did add this subject to the finalization of documents.
17: The president says he's hitting pause on the new tariffs for 3 days. Prime Minister Mark Carney spoke with Trump on the phone just hours prior, but his office didn't give any details about what was said. Top trade officials from Ottawa have also been in Washington to hammer out a deal with their American counterparts to prevent the tariffs from being imposed.
16: Details about the deal have not been released, though Trump did point to the Keystone XL pipeline, saying it may be, quote, awoken from the grave. Canada is on track for its fourth worst wildfire season on record. Federal forecasters say September's fire risk also stands to be worse than seasonal average for northern BC, northern Quebec, and most of Labrador. This summer, wildfires have burned nearly 40,000 square kilometers, nearly the size of Nova Scotia. It is the first time in history that that much forest has burned for 4 years in a row. A temporary emergency department is expected to open within 3 weeks in a western Manitoba city that was hit by extreme flooding earlier this summer. Premier Wab Kanoo says ER services in Dauphin will be set up at a temporary facility. Extensive rain in late June and early July left several communities flooded in Manitoba's Parkland region, including Dauphin. Canoe says residents won't have to go far to access services at the new site.
5: On the site of the hospital and in the surrounding vicinity, you're going to see temporary structures being stood up there over the next few weeks with an opening day of Labor Day, because we know how important healthcare is to people in Dauphin.
16: The city's health center closed when heavy rainfalls caused flooding to the basement and took out power. Well, Justin Trudeau and Katy Perry were dancing in a Montreal Home Hardware to Zav's song playing on the radio.
18: In the Home Hardware on St. Laurent Street.
19: That was Trudeau in the video before singing along to his son's song. Trudeau's son Xavier posted the video on his Instagram account, showing the former prime minister dancing with a plunger as his son's music plays on the radio in the Home Hardware in downtown Montreal. Perry seems to be filming and is seen headbanging and jumping to the music as well. In this latest video promoting his son's song, Trudeau is wearing sunglasses, jeans, and a white t-shirt. Naira Ahmed, The Canadian Press.
16: And the Crown is appealing the mistrial that was declared in the sexual assault conviction of Frank Stronach. The Crown argues in a notice of appeal filed that the judge erred in relying on communications she presumed were subject to solicitor-client privilege without first determining whether there may be any exception which would allow for their use. Superior Court Justice Anne Molly granted a mistrial weeks after Stronach's June conviction of sexual assault and the historical offense of indecent assault linked to separate allegations brought by two of the women in his Toronto trial. This is the Canadian Press. In sports, O'Neill Cruz hit a two-run home run in the third inning. Braxton Ashcraft pitched 8 innings of 5-hit ball, and the Pittsburgh Pirates beat the visiting Detroit Tigers 4-1 to even their 3-game interleague series at a win apiece. Brett Callahan hit a home run for the Tigers, who slipped to 61-65 and fell a half game back in the race for the third and final AL wildcard berth. Kelsey Mitchell led all scorers with 29 points as the visiting Indiana Fever held on for a 109-95 WNBA victory over the Toronto Tempo. The Tempo have lost 11 games in a row. Superstar Caitlin Clark had 24 points and 7 assists as the Fever won their 5th in a row. Brittany Sykes had 15 points, 5 assists, and 2 rebounds in her return to the Tempo after missing 2 months of the season due to injury. And Bayern Munich midfielder Jamal Musiala says he's dealing with a neurological issue but doing well despite collapsing during a preseason game at Heidenheim. The 23-year-old went down shortly after entering yesterday's friendly as a substitute in the second half. From the Canadian Press, I'm David Augustine.
20: California is forming a teen tech council to get student input on technology and AI. The council includes 20 teens from over 10 districts. Just recently, students discussed AI in schools, safety, and tech's impact. Only New York has a similar council. This comes as California considers banning social media for kids under 16 and restricting AI chatbots. It also comes as tech companies like Meta and Google are being sued by multiple school districts, including those in California, for allegedly harming teens. An unprecedented number of Apple users are receiving an alert about a spyware attack. TechCrunch says a nonprofit that monitors hacks says they're getting 30-40% more requests for help than they normally receive. Some members of Ukraine's armed services are receiving the alerts, and experts say people should use lockdown mode to block the attack. An AI workflow automation company, Relay, is shutting down, and many of its workers are going to Google Chrome. Founder and CEO Jacob Bank is now rejoining Google as VP of Product for Chrome. Tech Report. I'm at Mattinson.
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0: Good morning. Welcome to the program. Adam Sterling with you once again on CFAX 1070. This is Tuesday, August 18th of the year 2026. Lots to talk about on the show today, as always, including updates on all three municipal files that we were watching last night. Saanich considering how to interpret the province of British Columbia's new housing laws that allow higher heights or increased density is the term that they give to it. If you're a certain distance away from a major transit hub is the term that the legislation gives it. So what happens if you have somebody with, let's say, seven lots, two of them are within the border for the transit hub, but the other five aren't? If they apply to get all of those lots put together into one big lot that has part of itself within that certain range, do they automatically qualify for that higher density? How does that all work? That was part of the debate that Saanich had last night. Meanwhile, in North Saanich, Mayor Peter Jones, never a stranger to controversy, had this to say as to whether or not that municipality should pause changes to its zoning bylaws and wait until the dispute that they're having with the province of British Columbia about their zoning rules has been settled.
1: My view is we completely ignore what the province is saying to us.
0: Completely ignore.
1: We'll go down the road and see where it comes. I don't agree with stopping the zoning bylaws. We assume that we're using the OCP that we have right now, and we do the zoning bylaws based on that OCP. And then we'll fight the province later, or the next council can fight the province later.
0: And then either he and that council will fight the province later, or perhaps the next council will fight the province later, among the many things that were said last night at Saanich Council. Meanwhile, Langford Council met and at long last updated, or at least gave readings to the bylaw that will update the municipality's fire governance framework, something that has not had meaningful updates, according to the staff report, since 1989. We've talked, I don't want to say endlessly about that, but I think that we've been quite thorough and I would hope almost exhaustive in our coverage of this issue. And I don't want anybody to be able to say, oh, Adam left this out, or oh, Adam didn't mention this, or oh, did you know about this? Why didn't you mention it? So when we look back at the shows that we've been doing over the past few weeks, my hope is that everyone can find material that touches on the overall topic, make up their own mind as to what they feel either should have happened or did happen during Langford's complicated history, where it became one of the fastest growing municipalities in British Columbia. And now as it bravely moves forward into the future, hopefully everything goes well for it, because I would imagine that it might take a little bit of acclimatizing depending on the regulatory framework jump that they might see in that municipality now that they have a modern fire regulation bylaw. There was really very little debate on it last night. The whole thing passed in, it was maybe 6 minutes, a little more. Councillor Yakucha.
2: Thank you. I'll move that council consider giving first, second, and third reading to Fire Prevention and Regulation Bylaw number 1665, 2026, and that council consider giving first, second, and third reading to Fire Prevention and Regulation Miscellaneous Amending Bylaw number 228620.
0: Anyway, there was talk about the discussions that they had at the committee about this, and we covered all of those and the age of the
2: back
0: bylaw.
2: There, we had great discussion around this. There was significant interest around this update to the bylaw, just given the age and has it related to our fire master plan. Chief provided some tremendous context and background behind this, and that should all be in the recording, but if there are any questions from council, I'm imagining as I look to Chief that he'd be happy to answer. But,
0: Yes, absolutely. It was actually Councillor Harder that asked a question about, well, why wasn't this bylaw actually posted in the bylaw section on Langford's website? It was brought up by Community Advisory Committee member Fraser Johnson at a meeting late last month that perhaps if people had noticed that there was a looked like it was written by typewriter bylaw from 1989 on Langford's website, that it would have been brought to council's attention, or people would have asked for it to be updated sooner, perhaps. Councillor Harder asking a question about
23: work is underway.
0: Practices.
23: Our staff were able to clarify that work is underway to make sure that the bylaws, you know, of the city are going to be posted to improve transparency and just the general ability for the public to know what's going on in the city.
24: All right, thank you. Next is Councillor Gary, and on deck, Councillor Regner.
25: Thank you. Can we go to Councillor Regner? My system just rebooted me out.
24: Well, let's reverse that. We're going to go to Councillor Regner.
25: Thank you. Through the chair.
0: Like a well-oiled machine, the new Langford Council.
25: I have a couple of questions. Great meeting and appreciated hearing many questions were answered. But I was sort of a practical question. If there's a, you know, pile of woody debris or yard waste that's really dry, people are sensitive. It's been brought up to me in the community that people are concerned about fire hazards. Is this a bylaw? Do they go to bylaw enforcement as a complaint, or do they address their concerns to the fire department?
0: And that is a great question. And the Langford Fire Department has emphasized very heavily on education being its first response in any number of matters over the years. And that will continue to be largely true.
3: Start with the fire department. And if it's something we need additional support from bylaw enforcement, we can bring them into it. But in many cases, through education, we're able to get compliance of reducing or mitigating the fire safety hazard. So I think that the best place to start is with the fire department.
0: But be advised, everybody out there, this bylaw change will give the fire department the ability to issue fines, something that other fire departments have had for a long, long time. So while education will be the first response from the department, we can expect them to use these newly created additional tools in their toolbox to make sure everybody is staying safe in any number of different issues. There were questions asked as to whether or not open burns would still be allowed. Apparently, there's two burn periods per year. Or permits, I should say, in terms of that. Chris Aubrey, the chief, was telling Councillor it was Wagner asking that question.
3: The two burn periods per year, two permits per household per burn period is remaining in effect.
25: So just to clarify then, and so people do need permits for that. So it would be, you know, that one extra step to make sure that they're thinking about it, they're prepared, and the fire department would know about it. Is that correct?
3: Through the chair, that is correct. That would be for any external fire. Obviously, we don't regulate fires in fireplaces, but if you have a campfire or open burn, you are required to have a permit that you can access online. Both are.
0: And that appears to answer one of the questions that I had raised as to whether outdoor fireplaces and similar propane-style fireplaces would be permitted under this new bylaw, because other municipalities have explicit carve-outs that I did not see in the text of Langford's new bylaw. But that doesn't mean anything necessarily. Not everybody's bylaw, everybody being municipalities around the region, have their bylaws structured similarly. So I just heard him say that he does not, or they do not, regulate things like outdoor fireplaces. So that seems to have answered one of the questions that I had. The vote came up on item 8.1.1 again.
24: Okay, anyone else? All right, I'll call the question. All those in favor? Opposed? That passes.
0: It was actually a remarkably smoothly run meeting last night. There's only two people that I saw show up at public participation last night. Again, it's in the middle of the summer, so we wouldn't necessarily expect to see all sorts of people showing up lined out the door and whatnot in public participation for these things. One of the interesting things that we saw, and we're going to return to clips on this later on as time permits, because it's a different topic, is the draft housing strategy for Langford actually came back to council last night. And among the surprises that came up was a finding that in terms of housing being built in Langford and whether it was affordable.
4: Family housing. So while there is a lot of family-friendly housing in Langford, there is not so much affordable family-friendly housing. And so this is obviously a big challenge, because larger units with three or more bedrooms are very expensive to produce, but they are a real need for families, larger families, or really any families. And so there's that kind of mismatch between what the market is providing, what non-profit organizations can afford to provide, and the need within the community.
0: That was the consultant presenting Langford's first, they call it housing strategy in draft. It was built on what they call recently adopted inclusionary zoning and amenity cost charge bylaws. So we're going to dive into that quite. Here's the thing, though. Langford is built, and it's the Mach 5 municipality. We've talked about that. They built more housing than almost anybody else in the CRD combined, especially when you start controlling for population over recent years. So it's unlikely

0: that we would expect the province to tell Langford that it's not doing enough heavy lifting on housing. But is that what was actually said last night? That's your little preview for what might be coming up. First, we're going to take a quick break because there are other provincial matters going on, as well as the update to the BC wildfire response and air quality issues. There's a press conference with Dr. Bonnie Henry today. We're going to monitor that as well. All of it's coming up. Don't go anywhere.
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0: All right, back on the air here at CFAX 1070. A number of different things we're covering today, including a press conference that's underway right now. We're going to listen to it with a slight time delay. Province of British Columbia doing an update on the wildfire response, air quality issues, and BC's public health officer, Dr. Bonnie Henry, we understand, will also be available to provide information.

0: information to members of the media and any others. Just looking at the clock here, trying to figure out how I want to put this together. We're going to be returning to our municipal coverage later on. Housing issues in three different municipalities, including the Mach 5 Jet Langford receiving its first ever housing strategy last night. Saanich grappling with the difficult question of how to interpret the province of British Columbia's housing legislation that through bylaw allows more density or higher buildings to be built with less parking if they are a certain distance away from what is considered a transit hub. And North Saanich with the mayor saying, in his view, they should just ignore what the province is saying for the moment. Doesn't mean that they're not going to obey in the end. It means that the exact form that North Saanich's housing bylaws might take following the resolution of any dispute with the province is unclear at this time. Mayor Jones telling his colleagues last night that perhaps it will either be this council or a future council that will end up fighting whatever the province attempts to impose on it. For those of you who are curious as to how that situation might unfold on the Saanich Peninsula. Meanwhile, a short time ago, BC's Minister of Emergency Preparedness, Kelly Green, commencing a press conference.
1: Mitigating hazards in the community and assessing any other potential public safety hazards. I know that the uncertainty is difficult for people waiting to go home. The province is supporting local governments and First Nations as they work tirelessly to make sure that when people return, they can do so safely. Please continue to monitor for updates from your local government or First Nation. They know their communities best and will let people know as soon as it's safe to return. Emergency support services is available to support people who do not have insurance or who need help meeting their basic needs, such as food, clothing, and accommodation.
0: One of the issues of controversy that we've seen, and it's been discussed during the live streams for the regional district of Okanagan, Similkameen a number of times, is that ESS funding from the province is different depending on whether or not you have access to insurance that otherwise would provide you with some sort of a cash payout for being displaced or for being evacuated. Some people raising concerns that the way the system is set up might actually be seen to punish those who were prudent enough to buy insurance. The province, though, arguing that it's about assessing the need that exists and the resources that are available. But the bottom line is that if you have home insurance, it's entirely expected that you would also have fire insurance, except for some rare cases. And if you have fire insurance, we are told from the Insurance Bureau of Canada when we spoke with them last week that it is expected that the fire being a wildfire or a domestic fire would not make a difference in your policy. If you have fire insurance, you have fire insurance. So that would impact what types of supports people can access. And you just heard the minister specify that, remind everybody of that during the press conference.
1: If you have homeowners or tenants insurance, please reach out to your provider if you've not done so already. This has been a challenging wildfire season, and many communities have been deeply impacted. But what has not been lost is our sense of community. People, organizations, and businesses have been going above and beyond to collect supplies and raise money for people impacted by wildfires. Volunteers have dropped everything to bring comfort to those in need, and communities have stepped up in a big way to welcome and support evacuees. This is the story in the Okanagan and many other regions of the province. This is the story of British Columbia. For now, financial donations through trusted organizations are the best way to help. I wish that I could tell you that the wildfire season is over, but it isn't. Conditions across much of the province remain incredibly dry, and the risk of new fire starting is very real. I want to ask everyone in British Columbia to continue doing your part. Stay alert to the conditions, have a grab-and-go bag ready, and listen to the directions of your local government or First Nation. Pre-register for emergency support services at ess.gov.bc.ca and download the BC Services Card app. Information on evacuation orders and alerts is available 24/7 through emergencyinfobc.ca. Before I hand it over, I want to express my gratitude to the people who have supported those who have evacuated. From emergency support services responders working directly with evacuees, to staff at First Nations, local governments, and in my ministry, to first responders, wildfire crews, local leaders, people, and

This has been a challenging couple of weeks for British Columbians. I think of those in the Cariboo over the last number of weeks, those that are continuing to face challenges in the Fraser Canyon, and of course, where eyes not only here in British Columbia, but throughout Canada and around the world have been on Summerland, British Columbia, and the surrounding region. On behalf of all British Columbians, my hearts go out to all those that have been impacted by fires. I want to once again, as the minister responsible for the BC Wildfire Service, commend and thank the incredible wildland firefighters on the front line, all those that have been part of this emergency response on the ground, up in the air, supporting communities in their time of need. As we've seen over the last few days, and I expect we'll continue to see over the next week, there are many British Columbians returning home, but I know that there are many British Columbians that are returning homes that are no longer standing. And my heart certainly goes out to them in their time of need. And I want them to know, as Minister Green did, that we will be there to support them in their time of need. We will be there to support communities that have been impacted by this wildfire season. As of this morning, there are 126 active fires in British Columbia, 104 new starts over the last 7 days, with 85 declared out in the same period. We've had 10 new starts in the past 24 hours. And as I've noted previously, there are 4 wildfires of note in British Columbia. That includes the Bald Range Fire near Summerland, British Columbia, Pear Lake, as along with the Ainslie and Brunswick Creek wildfires and that complex along the Fraser Canyon. As of this time in the season, lightning is responsible for 83% of the current wildfires in British Columbia. And I also want to once again recognize, given the challenges we faced over the last couple of weeks with some very, very difficult fires, I am so grateful to the BC Wildland firefighters on the ground, in particular our initial attack crews. 90% of the fires over the past week have been maintained within 4 hectares, which again speaks to the heart, the hustle, the determination and resilience of the BC Wildfire Service, alongside all those that are fighting on the front line with us, all of our partners, forestry contractors, emergency professionals, as well as the over 800 wildland firefighters, initial incident management teams that have joined us from all over the world and all throughout Canada to stand with us in our time of need. My colleague Cliff Chapman is on the line and will be available to answer any operational questions pertaining to any of the fires that you may have questions on. But as Cliff touched on last week in our update, we have dealt with some very explosive fire behavior when you look at the Bald Range Fire in particular, as well as the challenges we're facing in the Fraser Canyon and the Cariboo as well. As Minister Green said, I would be the happiest guy in the world to stand up here and say that the fire season is over, but it is not. Fire seasons, as we know from past years, are longer and more intense. And so I want to thank British Columbians for the work that they've done to date, but remind them again, now is the time for all of us as British Columbians, to dig deep. Now is the time for us to be fire smart, to stay resilient, and to be informed. I want to touch on the importance of being informed. As many of you will have seen, we are continuing to deal with the era of misinformation. It is so incredibly important for all British Columbians to get information from important news sources while also downloading the BC Wildfire app as well. We have seen AI bots. We have seen more misinformation in this fire season and in past fire seasons. Shame on those that are trying to misinform British Columbians in this very difficult period. But now, British Columbians, my ask of you is to download the BC Wildfire app and make sure you're getting your information from important sources. We have about 4 weeks of the summer still ahead of us, and we are in it for the long haul unless the weather picture changes. The coming week, the province will continue to see hotter temperatures and drier conditions, except for the far northwest part of the province. Again, the Bald Range Fire was a prime example of the intensity of the fires that we're seeing here in British Columbia. Look forward to the opportunity to be able to head up to the Okanagan in the next week to be able to engage directly with British Columbians, to be able to engage with mayors, councillors, and chiefs to talk about the challenges of this fire season, but also the work that we're doing as an organization to prepare for the upcoming fire season as well.
The last message that I'll leave to you before I turn it over to Dr. Henry is a reminder again for British Columbians. If you are in a position where you have been able to return to your home, if your area was under evacuation order and is now under evacuation alert, my ask of you is to be on alert. Have a good

0: bag ready. And for any British Columbian that hasn't been impacted by fires this season, we still have many weeks to go.
1: Do you have a go bag ready?
2: I don't need a go bag, Adam. I live on Southern Vancouver. No, I'm serious. Do you have a go bag ready? And if not, why not? Are any of us truly immune, we ask ourselves, in this age of a changing climate, more tinder dry conditions, longer, hotter, dry spells, and the threat of lightning, even if very rare here in the capital region, not necessarily zero? We'll take a quick break and have more after this.
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1: Do you have your grab-and-go bag? Would you be able to get everything that you care about in your home if a wildfire was sparked near you and started burning towards your home? What would you put in the car? What could you fit in the car? Have you thought about that? I've heard stories of people in Summerland who were doing things like taking paintings off the wall and trying to fit them into their little car as they were trying to decide what to take with them and what to leave behind as the fire was cresting the hilltops in the Bald Range fire a couple of Fridays ago coming towards them. That was before the evacuation order had had been technically issued, and already people could see with the ferocious speed of the firestorm on the horizon with the setting sun behind it, something was different this time. And indeed, much of that community still remains under evacuation order, although I should say that as of Friday, there was, on a pilot project type basis, approximately 400 residents in the Trout Creek area of Summerland. Now, if you don't live there, you don't know what that is, but it's just one particular area within Summerland, were permitted to return to their residence on somewhat of a trial basis. But as was said right off the top by emergency officials, the re-entry to Summerland is not going to just be the government saying, okay, everybody come back in, and having thousands of people stream in, especially if it turns out that the infrastructure servicing the communities for whatever reason can't take the immediate strain. So it's going to be slow, it's going to be gradual, and as of this hour, thousands of people still remain ordered out of their homes and unable to legally return. British Columbia's Minister of Forests and Minister responsible for the BC Wildfire Service, Ravi Parmar, a short time ago, telling a press conference that unfortunately our province is in for what he called a long haul, at least until the weather changes, which at least in the next week it is not expected to do, except in the northwest part of the province.
0: Be prepared, stay informed, and be resilient. Now it's my honor to turn it over to BC's Provincial Health Officer, Dr. Bonnie Henry.
1: Dr. Bonnie Henry! I know, right? You all ready to be triggered? I think I'm ready to be triggered.
16: Thank you very much, Minister, and good morning.
1: I'm sorry, I shouldn't make light of my own emotional trauma, but I honestly, and I'm not joking when I say this, I think that all of us are sort of traumatized still from COVID and the government restrictions and the lockdowns and all that other stuff, which I'm sure public officials are very aware of and sensitive to, which is one of the things that I'm looking to see how they accommodate in this overall process.
16: Dr. Bonnie Henry, I serve as the provincial health officer here in British Columbia, and I want to acknowledge again that we're here on the traditional territories of the Musqueam, Squamish, and Tsleil-Waututh peoples. And it's days like this.
1: That means that they're in the Vancouver area, for those of you who don't follow the nation names.
16: That remind us of the importance of the stewardship of the lands and waters that we have the privilege, and we have much to learn. I'm here today to talk a bit about something that's affecting us all across the province, and that's wildfire smoke and the measures that we can take to protect ourselves as the smoke continues in many communities across BC, especially the interior. We know today is a heavy smoke day, and here in the Lower Mainland. Sadly, along with wildfire, smoke has become all too common in our summers, and effects can be felt even at a distance from the fires. Like many issues in health, wildfire smoke doesn't affect everybody equally. We know that people who have certain conditions, particularly people who have respiratory conditions like asthma or chronic obstructive pulmonary disease that affect the lungs, these are people who are most affected, as well as people who are pregnant. We know infants and children can be more affected. They may have smaller lungs, but they breathe more air per body weight than older people. We also know that older adults are more susceptible to the effects of wildfire smoke, as well as people with heart disease and diabetes, chronic diseases. For most of us, the smoky air causes throat irritation, headaches, cough, runny nose, irritated eyes, short-term effects that resolve as the air cleans. And we are lucky in BC that our air is mostly clean air and that we have low pollution compared to many other parts of the world. But the effects of wildfire smoke do go away after the air clears. But as periods of smoke get more common and longer during our summers, we do have concerns about long-term effects. And many of these are unknown. It's still unknown how these periodic exposures can affect our health in the future. That's why it's so important that the measures we take now to protect those, particularly those who are at higher risk. So what can we do? We know the main culprit for acute effects of wildfire smoke are these very small particles in the air that we call PM2.5, and that's
1: PM2.5. We had an expert on respiratory health on the morning show recently who also said that her number one concern of all the different pollutants in the air was also PM2.5. So what is it?
16: particulate matter, 2.5 is the size of the micrograms. And so because they're very small, they can be inhaled deep into the lungs, and they cause irritation. That's what causes that itchiness in your eyes, the scratchiness in your throat, and it can cause you to cough and to have irritation in the lungs. And sometimes this it can cause inflammation that affects not just the lungs, but also other parts of the body, and as well as the irritation. Along with the PM2.5, which is what causes most of the effects, we also know that wildfire smokes emit gases that are very similar to pollution. So volatile organic chemicals, VOCs, but also nitrous oxide, sulfur dioxide, and ozone, which can in of themselves be irritating. So what do we do? Number one is to reduce your exposures. Know the air quality in your area. And we do have, as Minister Parmar was talking about, we have a number of credible resources that you can use, including bcairquality.ca. And that tells us about air quality advisories in your area. And it uses simple measures to help you understand, like yellow being moderate, orange or red when it's at high risk. Also, and your local health authority has information on the air quality in your area and your community. But if you don't have an air quality meter close to you, trust your senses. If you see or smell smoke, your air quality is being affected. PM2.5 is usually about moderate on our air quality scale range when you can first smell smoke. So that's a marker that you can use. If you are somebody who's more at risk, then you need to think about things like avoiding outdoor activity. Find a space with clean air. Keep your doors and windows closed if you have air conditioning, heat pumps in your home. Make sure you check your filters, add HEPA filters. Or you can do it yourself, portable filters. And there's some great information on the BC CDC website. And just look up air quality, wildfire smoke, and there's lots of good information how you can do that. If you can't keep clean air in your entire house, then create a space in one area of the house where you can spend time to get that clean air, like a bedroom or a place where you can all gather. Also, know where the clean air spaces are in your community. And these are the places like malls and community centers, libraries. And we know that many of the First Nations and communities around the province right now have set up particular clean air spaces for those who don't have the ability to do that at home. If you are somebody who has heart disease or asthma and you know that this air quality can affect you, make sure you have a supply of your rescue medications with you. You may need them before you realize it. If you are somebody who must go outside and or somebody that's working outside, and I'm thinking, of course, the thousands of people who have been working in these conditions across the province, a respirator, which is a type of mask, can be of benefit. So what we're talking about are masks, the ones that are labeled N95, KN95, or KF94. All of these are very effective at filtering out the PM2.5.
1: Oh, we're going through what type of mask we should wear again. Okay. Well, I mean, there's people out there that want information on this. There's people out there that don't know what type of mask might be the best type of mask to wear. They want to be able to protect themselves and their lungs against this persistent threat of wildfire smoke. And if you're one of the individuals who's more sensitive to it, you may be experiencing either, they say things, where was the list of criteria right here? I don't want to misquote her. We'll take a quick break and we'll continue more after this. This is special coverage on CFAX 1070. It's a press conference. It's actually underway right now, although we're listening to a slightly time-delayed version of it. We right now are about 23 minutes behind real time. Dr. Bonnie Henry talking to media earlier today, advising people as to what sort of masks and whatnot they can wear to better protect themselves from wildfire smoke. Also, British Columbia's Minister of Forests, Ravi Parmar, warning the public that we are not out of the woods yet, although those are my words, not his. He said we're in for a long haul, I believe is the language that the minister used. And ultimately, Whether or not this resolves will be up to Mother Nature. And for the moment, the next week or so, he says, the weather is expected to continue not to be what we would like to see to reduce the wildfire risk, except in the northwest part of the province. For those of you who know the geography of the province, obviously you understand that Lake Okanagan is not in the northwest, and neither are we. So buckle up, everybody. We'll have more after this.
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1: Dr. Bonnie Henry, BC's provincial health officer, giving a press conference a short time ago.
16: But there are some caveats. The air must go through the material of the mask. That means that you need to have it well fitted to your face. So it's a good idea to figure out which ones fit you best. And they can be very affected if you need to be outside or if you're doing things like cleaning up in your house after you've returned from an evacuation where there's ash and soot and dust. That's another time when wearing a respirator can be of benefit. And I just want to note that these respirators, N95s, are available right now thanks to a partnership between the federal government and the Canadian Red Cross. And they, you can look at redcross.ca/2026BC wildfires to find locations where you can pick up a free N95. They are also available, as we know, in many hardware stores and pharmacies. Sadly, we've all become quite used to knowing how to use them. So for people at higher risk, it's better, though, to avoid going out, to avoid being exposed, than to rely on a mask. And we know that the respirators make that work of breathing more difficult, and that can be a challenge for some people. They're also uncomfortable, especially when it's hot out. So they don't work if they're sweaty or dirty or wet. Having said that, if they're clean and dry, you can reuse them if you need to go out multiple times. And they don't protect against gases. So once again, it's really important to minimize your exposures to wildfire smoke, particularly if you're somebody who's more at risk. And we talk about listening to your body. If you feel unwell, even if you're wearing a mask, decrease your activity or go inside where there's clean air. And another caveat, it is never safe to wear a mask while you're sleeping, and particularly for children. Also want to make the point here in the summer that overheating is more dangerous for most people than most people at risk than just the wildfire air. So cooler, cleaner indoor air is your best protection. For many of us, though, going outside, if we're not somebody who's at risk, going outside to exercise, to play, is good and what we want to do in the summer. And for most people not at risk, think about things when there's wildfire smoke, about modifying your activities. Strenuous exercise, when you breathe heavily, you can increase the amount of wildfire smoke and PM2.5 that you inhale by as much as 10 times. So think about things like exercising indoors, decreasing your time, decreasing the intensity of your activity. And I know this may be a challenge for those who are training for their fall marathons, but these are temporary things, and you can go back to outdoor training. But also drink lots of water and listen to your body. Even if you're feeling well, know that if you're pushing yourself, the wildfire smoke does make a difference and can affect you. And remember that some people are affected more than others, so know who those people are in your group and look out for each other. If you experience or notice somebody else experiencing more severe symptoms like shortness of breath, difficulty breathing, severe coughing, dizziness, confusion, or chest pain, or they're obviously in distress, if you can, move them to a cool, clean air place and seek medical attention. And if you're concerned, call 911. Along with wildfires and heat, wildfire smoke now has become part of our summer here in BC. But there are things that we can do. And I want to put out a shout right now to the thousands of responders who continue to work and do their heroic work in the face of heat and fires, including our health responders. And we know that this is challenging work and it's hot and heavy work, and we appreciate it every day. There are things we can all do to be prepared, to manage the risks, and still enjoy our summers. So know your risks. Know the risk of the people around you, your family, your friends. Know what to do to help keep everybody safe and healthy as we make it through another wildfire season. Thank you, and I'll now turn it back to Minister Green.

0: Thank you so much, Dr. Henry, for the information and guidance. We can take questions now. We do also have technical experts on the line, including Cliff Chapman, Director of Wildfire Operations with the BC Wildfire Service, Kevin Dunbar, Executive Director of Emergency Response and Recovery Operations with the Ministry of Emergency Management and Climate Readiness, Connie Chapman, Executive Director from the Water Management Branch in the Ministry of Water, Land and Resource Stewardship, and Jeremy Oden, Director of Emergency Management, Ministry of Agriculture and Food.
1: To the media on the line, please press star one to enter the queue. You'll have one question and one follow-up. We will start with media in person. If you can state your name and your outlet, you'll have one question and one follow-up.
2: John Hernandez with CBC News here. I guess you mentioned off the top 150 homes burned in, or structures burned in the fire near Summerland. I guess the big question on everyone's minds, you know, what supports will there be for people that have lost their homes, maybe face challenges when it comes to recovering anything through insurance or might not even have insurance?
0: It's just an incredibly difficult time. When you lose your home, there's your memories are there. You've lost photographs, your possessions. We are continuing to work with local governments, including the regional district, as well as Summerland, as well as OKIB and everyone who's affected by the Big Bar Complex fire. We are here to support communities in the recovery. We take the lead from our local government partners in recognizing any particular needs in the community, and we'll work with them on what recovery looks like. As we move forward, every community is different, and we're here to support every community.
2: And then just a follow-up. Regarding the Okanagan in particular, it's been dealing with prolonged drought for years now. What's the long-term plan? We just saw how explosive these fires took off just, you know, over the last number of weeks. How do you protect communities in the future here? Does that involve fire smart funding, fire breaks in communities? What is the long-term vision here?
0: Climate change continues to change our landscape. It is drier and hotter, longer. Fires, as we have seen with the Bald Range fire, can be explosive. We need to make sure that we are doing everything we can to support communities in the face of this changing climate. For example, communities can implement a development permit area requiring the use of non-combustible materials for the construction of new homes. But there's also a number of activities that we can do in our wildland urban interfaces, and I'll turn that over to Minister Parmar for some comment.
3: Yeah, thanks, John. It was a great question. I think it's important to acknowledge that many communities in the Okanagan are leaders in Canada when it comes to wildfire suppression and mitigation. I've had a number of conversations with the chief of the West Kelowna Fire Department, the mayor. I'm going to be most likely in Kelowna and the region next week, having the conversation about the challenges that this wildfire season has posed to that region, but also having the important conversation around what steps can we take post this wildfire season. And the steps that we're already taking to mitigate the impact of wildfires. As was noted in my remarks, and certainly Cliff's touched on this, these fires, when there's the fuel on the ground, as well as the explosive drought conditions, make it very challenging. And that's certainly what we're seeing with our wildfires of note. But there is a lot of good work happening on the ground through Fire Smart funding, but also through Crownland wildfire risk reduction. I've asked my ministry to take a lot of the different pots of money that we have and develop an all of society approach, and I'll certainly look forward to providing more of an update later this week on some work that we're doing around building a working forest that will include wildfire resilience as a core part of that work, but also the broader work that we can do to work with communities to fire smart them, and the role the forest sector can play in supporting that work as well.
1: Follow up. Sorry. You go ahead.
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10: From the National Newsroom of the Canadian Press, I'm David Augustine. Prime Minister Mark Carney says there has been substantial progress after U.S. President Donald Trump announced he would delay for 3 days new tariffs that were set to hit Canada just after midnight.
11: Carney says in a statement there is still important work to do and that Canada is focused on building a stronger, more independent, and more competitive economy at home. Just before Carney's statement, Trump said on social media that the duties were delayed based on the fact that Canada and the USA have a deal. Trump pointed to the Keystone XL pipeline, saying it may be awoken from the grave. Carney spoke with Trump by phone Tuesday, hours before the U.S. was set to bring in punishing tariffs. The U.S. had threatened to impose 50% levies on roughly $28 billion worth of Canadian goods, targeting a range of products from hockey sticks and honey to wine and cement. Kelly Malone, The Canadian Press, Washington.
10: A Canadian anti-whaling campaigner says the dramatic boarding of his ship by Icelandic security forces wearing body armor and carrying guns has made his mission to raise awareness about the whaling industry a success. Paul Watson says the crew's original intention was to interrupt the whaling activities of ships off Iceland's coasts with harpoons and document the process for a TV show.
12: They were wearing body armor and guns and masks and helmets, and it looked like ICE agents from the United States. And we said, well, that's great. That's great. Great images for the TV show.
10: The activism hasn't stopped with Icelandic authorities moving the ship, the Bandero, to Reykjavik Harbor. Indigenous Services Minister Mandy Galmasti says the federal government intends to work with the Northern Ontario First Nation, whose community was destroyed by wildfire. Speaking at a wildfire update in Ottawa, Galmasti says she has spoken twice with the Collins First Nation chief about the situation. Galmasti says the federal government will cover all costs related to the evacuation.
13: And I did have a follow-up conversation with her speaking to the infrastructure and the portion of rebuilding the community. I'm waiting for those additional details to come in written format so that I can communicate them to her directly so that she can have clarity.
10: Galmasti also acknowledged concerns about how governments handled wildfire evacuations in Northern Ontario, saying lessons learned will lead to better mechanisms for handling emergency situations. And opening statements started Tuesday in the Meadow trial in Oakland, California. 29 states sued the social media company over child safety and privacy. The states are seeking billions in damages as well as fundamental changes to how Meta runs its platforms.
14: Mark Zuckerberg could take the stand in this trial, as could Adam Mosseri, who is, of course, the CEO of Instagram. We are expecting to hear testimony from psychologists and medical experts about the actual conditions of young people on these platforms. It's important to note that lawyers for the prosecution here have said that they're not actually going to put children on the stand.
10: That was ABC technology reporter Mike Dubusky reporting. This is the Canadian Press. In sports, Brittany Sykes had 15 points and 5 assists in 21 minutes of play in the Toronto Tempo's 101-95 loss to the Indiana Fever. It was Sykes' first game back in the Tempo's lineup after she suffered a left plantar fascia injury on June 16th. She says she's happy to be playing again after missing 18 games.
15: I was just really grateful, you know, just to be back out there with my team. Sharing the ball with them, watching them work, you know, but on the court, it's a different feel when you have that energy together and we're going on runs and we're getting stops.
10: Kelsey Mitchell led all scorers with 29 points and superstar Caitlin Clark had 24 points and 7 assists for Indiana. And the Major League best winning Milwaukee Brewers matched baseball's modern era record for the biggest shutout on Tuesday, beating the visiting Seattle Mariners 22-0 behind three-run homers from Christian Yelich, David Hamilton, and Luis Lara, and a two-run shot by Jake Bowers. The Brewers also matched a franchise record for runs in a game. From the Canadian Press, I'm David Augustine.
16: ZZ Top drummer Frank Beard dead at the age of 77. A spokesperson for the band confirming the news. Beard died at his home in Texas while in hospice care. The band had canceled shows Tuesday in Salt Lake City, Wednesday in Colorado Springs. Due to the news, Beard had been dealing with health issues for years and stepped away from the band temporarily last year. The preliminary autopsy of actress Hayden Panettiere found no signs of trauma that contributed to her death.
17: The 36-year-old TV and film star was found unresponsive Sunday inside a residence in Greenville, South Carolina, with officials on the 911 call heard talking.
18: Overdose, CPR is in progress.
19: KV1 instant Tucson for cardiac arrest. That's in Milwaukee.
17: The call was reportedly made by an acquaintance. A full autopsy report typically takes months to complete. Panettiere had been open about her struggles with addiction and severe postpartum depression, with her former partner and father of their daughter, Vladimir Klitschko, taking to Instagram to honor her memory. I'm Natalie Migliori.
16: And a beloved 90s teen rom-com is coming to Broadway.
20: 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Well, now the hit movie is getting a star-studded reworking for the stage with a creative team that includes actress, director, and writer Lena Dunham and pop star Carly Rae Jepsen. I'm Daria Albinger.
16: 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I'm Jennifer Bolsoni.
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1: All right, back on the air here at CFAX 1070 into hour two of the program. Time for some texter responses, 71010 on your wireless device. Texter earlier in the program, as we were just getting started, writes, hope you're going to touch on yet another article it says here about the gong show that is downtown just as a new slate emerges in the election with no tangible solutions. I actually did see this article earlier. I believe it was the Times columnist that published it, and it has to do with the 900 block of Pandora. It has to do with attempts to operate a business around that particular location. Just let me see if I can click it up here. Yeah, the headline is a term that we hear quite often. It's Darren Kloster, full credit, in the Times columnist, published about 7 hours ago. It says, it's insane, is the quote. It says, Victoria businesses struggle around Pandora's ground zero. It says, while there is empathy for the human misery of mental illness and drug addiction around them, it says, business owners say that they are reaching their limits. Since it's early morning on Pandora Avenue, and police and bylaw officers, it says, are rousting the street population. It says the slow exodus filters into downtown and surrounding side streets, including a row of tidy, restored, historic buildings along Amelia Street, it says, where Igor Duda, or Dada, I'm not sure how to pronounce the name. It looks like Duda. There's only one D. My apologies if I'm not pronouncing it right. It says the owner of Free Beats Catering Company and Coffee Shop watches three men taking off their shirts and injecting themselves behind the Ministry of Health headquarters. It's insane, and it's every day, the quote says Duda, at 9 a.m. It says he arrived a few hours earlier to the smells of urine on his steps, though he's cleaned up much worse and has found aggressive campers on his deck on other days. It says we try and try, and we're struggling, but nothing changes, Duda says. It says two doors down, accountant Ken Yi Yao is trying to park his car in a gated lot behind his office, only to find a man passed out on the driveway. It says, as Yao and a neighbor, lawyer, Dale Marshall, it says, carefully helped the man off the pavement, a city parking enforcement officer is ticketing Yao's car out front. It's a 20-minute zone. The time it took for Yao to call Vic PD's non-emergency line and assist the person on the driveway. They call it a typical morning on Amelia Street, the Times columnist article posted today says. After years, it's starting to take its toll on the businesses that operate in the radius of our place. It's in a quote. It says, this is the problem. Sometimes you can't get any work done
0: when you have to deal with these things, says Yale. Property values, it says, has plummeted, says Marshall. Well, that's interesting. It says property taxes continue to escalate. And it says that there are safety concerns for staff members and drastic drops in customer visits. It says, while there is empathy for the human misery of mental illness and drug addiction around them, it says business owners are reaching their limits. I would have contended that business owners would have reached their limits long ago. I find it difficult to do commentaries on this topic because I honestly feel like I have said literally everything that I could say. And then some. And I have repeated myself probably every single way that a person could repeat himself dozens of times. Is it hundreds of times? I don't have a count. Perhaps in the age of big data, somebody will assemble a count someday from our podcast library. But I don't have one for the record. What I do know is that I and many others found ourselves in a somewhat futile exercise years ago trying to do more to avoid these issues from taking hold and taking root. And ultimately, while the governments of the day did not do nearly as much as they should have done, at least in my view, at the time, it seems that everyone's on the same page now with respect to the problem and how it became entrenched, or maybe not on how it became entrenched, but that it is entrenched. And ultimately, it's unclear what we are all supposed to do to try to fix this. And you can see the various factors coalescing. It talks about property values going down. Now, that's interesting because we are expecting and have seen a decline in overall property values in many urban centers to do with various external factors like immigration and whatnot has been closely correlated with it. We've heard stories about inventories of unsold condominiums piling up in urban centers, including Vancouver and including Toronto. That, of course, gave rise to what came to be called, although it was denied as being such, the condo bailout from the province of British Columbia. And so it's difficult for me to look at that and say the property values in downtown are going down because of the issues in the 900 block of Pandora without being able to disentangle that from other factors that we know have also caused property values to decrease. Because the other thing, if I'm just thinking out loud here in terms of how efficient markets are and how they price in certain factors, the 900 block of Pandora has been an issue for years and years and years. It's tough to say exactly when it got to the point where it got, because it wasn't always like that. Back in 2014, you can go into Google Street View and you can use their little tool to click back through the years. And it was a sunny, bright, relatively pleasant boulevard in 2014, 2015. Victoria Conservatory of Music, that beautiful architecture with the church-type building there on the corner of, I believe that's Quadra Street, in the westernmost part of the 900 block. Is that Quadra? Yeah, I think that's Quadra. Sorry, I'm not there right now. I'm trying to see it in my mind's eye. And it wasn't really until 2019 into 2020 when COVID hit that the proliferation of encampments on the boulevard, on the sidewalks and around the sidewalks eventually gave rise to what have come to be called sweeps, where bylaw comes along and forces people to remove their chattels, at least temporarily. They usually come back quite quickly, though. And eventually, I can't remember how many $1,000 per month it costs them to rent all that construction fencing. Eventually, blue construction fencing was erected along the boulevards in the 900 block of Pandora so as to exclude those grassy areas from anyone, which was the only practical way that they could stop people from camping on those spots, was to literally put walls around them, or in this case, rental construction fencing, to stop anyone from being able to set foot there. Is that a practical state of affairs? Is that the state of affairs that we want to continue? I'm honestly not really sure. But what I know at this point is that the policing issue, it seems, has been largely, if not resolved, then we've reached a consensus. Next month, actually, the South Island Police Academy will start operating in the 800 block of Caledonia at Vic PD headquarters. Our understanding, as of recent reporting, was that 16 spaces, not only for Vic PD, but for other municipalities as well, I'm not sure what the breakdown is, will open with new recruits being trained. Why? Because Victoria Council has been convinced, although the police board did want two more positions than it got. They asked for 22. Victoria Council ended up approving 20 new police officer positions for this year. they can't train them fast enough at the Justice Institute in New Westminster. And that's ordinarily where police would go and get their training municipally. RCMP officers train at Depot. That's a different location, different province. But I would suspect an overall similar process in terms of the skills. There's no, I would expect there to be no huge difference between the ability of RCMP as well as municipal police to perform the various duties. Canada only has one criminal code, and the province of British Columbia only has one director of police services and minister of public safety and solicitor general. So regardless of whether a person calls for help from a municipal policing agency or from the Royal Canadian Mounted Police, I would suspect that the skill set would need to necessarily be interchangeable. But with the municipal bottleneck of, I think it was only 8 spots at the Justice Institute in New Westminster, the VicPD was actually granted as of earlier this year, and them hiring 20 new people year over year has created a problem at VicPD that they have solved at least in part with an agreement worked out together with the union to bring back retired officers with presumably extra pay because they're going to be quite experienced and they're able to fill some of the roles that otherwise the force wouldn't be able to fill. And so that has served as somewhat of a stopgap. But we are right on the horizon of a new era in terms of policing here in Victoria, one that honestly 5 or 6 years ago I would have never thought that we would see. I never in a million years thought that we would actually convince Victoria Council of all things to go along with a plan supported by the province to literally create a policing academy at VicPD headquarters to help fill vacant roles that are authorized, that are paid for, that are budgeted for at VicPD. That is one of the things where if you had told me back when we were fighting various political influences that were under the impression that we needed less policing and to defund the policing and all these other things. And I know that they thought that they were right at the time, but I hope that they can, in hindsight, at least forgive those of us who found it so frustrating to be on the right side of it, not being able to convince enough of them fast enough. But to be on the cusp of this new era is really something that's difficult for me to fully articulate. I don't want to let Victoria Council off the hook totally because I think that they could have done more faster. The mayor has admitted that. She's on the record. But on the other hand, the pedal is pretty much to the floor right now in terms of what Victoria Council can do from a municipal perspective in terms of bettering the conditions through policing and public safety. The province of British Columbia has expanded. What's the acronym for that program? The acronym for that program, I'm trying to remember, it's a program that they have that monitors long-term offenders. You would think that we would have already had that, but apparently it's a bright idea that somebody's implemented rather recently. And apparently it's had great results, which I think all of us should expect. Policing agencies warn in advance of a person who can't stop committing petty crimes for whatever reason is coming into their area. They can act proactively. They can keep an eye on that person. And when that person crosses the line, because unfortunately lines get crossed, we see a situation where they can intervene before another string of victims get created. What can we do at this point? What else can we do? Once upon a time, a guy named David Eby, who wasn't the premier at that time, but he was the Attorney General of British Columbia, actually appeared on my show. That was in early 2021, where we discussed the problem that at that point, a number of people who existed in a gap between being disturbed or dangerous enough to either be incarcerated in the criminal justice system or be held against their will in psychiatric involuntary care is the polite term that's given to it, but too dangerous, not through their own volition, they just couldn't help themselves, to be permitted in public housing or government-supported housing existed in a gap, and that gap was essentially legalized camping in City of Victoria parks. And while it wasn't true that all people in those spaces met those criteria, the system had been created to isolate and funnel those problem cases into those outdoor camping spaces. That's something that the government has dealt with accordingly. And we didn't just, by the way, this happened elsewhere as well, but we saw the leading edge of it because Victoria Council was one of the first that sort of threw open the floodgates and opened up, if not all of the parks, then most or many of the parks, and then had great difficulty closing them down one by one afterward. But we have seen very similar stories unfold elsewhere, which tells us that the systems that we have themselves are largely what is behind it, which means that a larger system solution needs to be part of whatever brings back order or puts the genie back in the bottle, so to speak. And while I fought like hell once upon a time to try to convince more people in more positions of power not to do something that we couldn't take back, I fear that once it was done, it was going to be done. And we are still in that situation right now. And I never had a solution for how to fix it after it was too late. My warnings and my commentaries, and it wasn't just me, it was a huge swath of the population was all saying it, but we all got shouted down at the time. We all got called names at the time. We all got accused of being uneducated or unenlightened at the time. But in the end, if people had only listened sooner, I think that a lot of this damage could have been avoided. And I don't, like, is it really helpful for me to say I told you so? Because I did say that for a while. And some people said that that was annoying. They said that it came off as arrogant. Maybe it was. Apologies, honestly. I know that I'm annoying sometimes. But I honestly just wanted to do whatever we needed to do to keep our community as safe and as healthy as it could be. Knowing that there are thousands of people without positions of influence, without positions of power, who suffer. And yes, I know that they're among the unsheltered. I get that. The problem has always been that our overly simplistic narratives recognized the agency and the obligation that we have with our compassion to look after those who are literally on the streets. But we forgot about the people who are half an inch away from being on the streets. And they're often in very close proximity to one another, although one is technically a person trying to keep a small business afloat, trying to operate a business in a very difficult environment in the downtown core, in an economically unstable environment, as they deal with somebody passed out in the back parking lot that they have to move safely before they can pull in. At least in this story in the Times columnist this morning, we're told that the state was there to provide assistance or at least intervention. But the state did not provide intervention by saying, oh, we're so sorry this man's passed out in your back parking lot. Here, we'll help you. We'll call an ambulance. I'm so sorry. It must be traumatizing for you to see human beings in states of distress like this constantly. No, apparently, according to this Times columnist story, the way that the state intervened, the way that the city of Victoria intervened, was to write a ticket because this guy was in a 20-minute zone and apparently his car was there for more than 20 minutes. Well, he dealt with a person in a seeming state of medical distress, passed out, blocking the access to the parking lot that he presumably, he being the person who got the ticket, would have access to an entitlement to be in the first place. And so it is in this state that I find myself looking for solutions, having tried the yelling, having tried the pounding the table, having tried the sharp words and the critique again and again and again. Will that actually help things this time? I don't know. And I'm not convinced that it would. And I'm worried that if I throw myself into one thing that doesn't work, that I might accidentally not notice a better alternative or a better opportunity that might present itself. So, yes, Texter, I do thank you for giving us this information and asking me if I'd seen this article in the paper this morning. It's a great article. It tells important stories about what's happening in and around the 900 block. What do I think of it? I think that it is a tragedy for literally everyone involved, including the politicians, who I believe were the only ones among us who actually had the ability to make a choice and avoid a lot of this and didn't. And now, yes, they're locked in the same bleak future as the rest of us are. And I just wish that I had a way out of it. If I had a way out of it, I'd be barking into the microphone every day. Here's what we need to do. We need to do this, this, this, and this. But I look at this and I see that we've painted ourselves into a corner with policy and with choices that cannot be easily undone. And I'm not quite sure what any municipal councillor could bring to the table at this point beyond what has already been done that would have a reasonable prospect of bringing relief. And I mean that. Like, if I had a municipal solution, I'd say, we should do this, but I don't. And so I'm at the point where, okay, mistakes were made in the past. I don't have a time machine. You don't have a time machine. Maybe you should have yelled louder at him. Yeah, I yelled as loud as I could. Some people said too loud, but I welcome your opinion. What do we do about this? And is there anything that anybody on the ballot can do differently, meaningfully, that would actually bring relief to these folks? And I mean all of them. I mean relief to the guy who's passed out in the parking lot behind the small business and the guy whose car gets ticketed out on the street because he can't put it in his own parking lot because it's being obstructed by a guy who's passed out in the back parking lot of the business. How do we help everyone here? I'm open to ideas. That's what I'm saying at this point. Help wanted. That's what we need. Help. And I don't know what form that should take. But thank you for the response, Dexter. I hope that that wasn't too long-winded a reply. But I spent a lot of time thinking about what we can do about this. and I honestly do not know. Maybe one of you do. Quick break, more to come.
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8: All right, back on the air here at CFAX 1070. We're doing some live listener response before we get more information on the BC wildfire situation. Let's see. Texture 71010 writes... Did someone say urine? Yes, yes, it does say urine in that particular thing. And I also have Mary texting me saying I should read further down the article. It says, Yao says he's lost 6 staff members over the past 3 years at his accounting firm because they were fearful, it says, walking to and from the bus stop on Blanchard Street. It says one staffer had their backpack snatched by a person who just walked into the office, grabbed it, and ran. It says another person who works at a Marshall and Massey, it says, law firm, 7 months pregnant, looking forward to maternity leave, saying she doesn't need the added stress of watching open drug use, yelling and screaming and fights. Says she's been, or it says there's been a lot of uncomfortable situations the 3 years I've worked there. Says she loves her job and the people she works with, but not what the neighborhood has become. Well, it's certainly, I can relate. I've seen stuff like that. Like, I've been in situations like this. And it's one of those things where you might tell, oh, can't you just ignore it? And every fiber of your being makes it impossible for you to ignore it. All of us are wired, at least I believe, to respond when we see another human being in distress, who's suffering, who needs help. There's this deeply ingrained programming that all of us have. And yet we are told and we are forced to, by circumstance, to accept this as ordinary. Oh, they're fine. They're just having a little rest on the concrete. Try not to disturb them. They might wake up and be confused. And if you scare them, they might have a knife on them. And that's literally what happens. Like, there were literally safety documents once upon a time that were being distributed at the City of Victoria back when they had the tent city in Centennial Square in 2020, warning City of Victoria staff that not to disturb the individuals there because, among other things, they might have edge weapons. And meanwhile, the politicians are, oh, it's everybody's together, it's fine, don't worry. And that was one of the things that we originally worked really hard to make public now 6 years ago, because the public has a right to know that. The public can decide that, oh, well, that's the way it is. Street life is dangerous. We expect these people to have some sort of way to protect themselves. Doesn't mean that they're going to hurt me. And, hey, you can make up your mind as to what you feel about that. But that was one of the many, many examples that I recall from where the official public narrative simply did not square with the reality of the situation. And the difference was that the City of Victoria had legal duties to its own staff members that did not extend, seemingly, via political communications to members of the public. That discrepancy, if you will, has been the subject of any number of commentaries in the past. Texture at 71010 writes, okay, I don't think I am patting myself on the back. If I come off that way, I'm sorry, because I'm really trying not to. Texture writes, don't pat yourself on the back too much. Remember,

0: you were 100% wrong about COVID and the trucker convoy. The reason that I you know what? I've thought a lot about that and why I keep feeling this need to almost apologize for myself for being what some people considered offensive, having harsh tone, because I said what needed to be said to try to get attention while there was still time of those who had the ability to do something about it. But I think that there's something deeper there. And I think that you may have hit on something, because I don't see myself as patting myself on the back, even if I do come off that way. I'm going to give you a more thoughtful response right after the commercial break.
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0: Don't pat yourself on the back too much. Remember, you were 100% wrong about COVID and the trucker convoy. Okay, 100% wrong about COVID and the trucker convoy? I'm not sure that the history backs up that one. And again, what? It's been 4 years now. Are we just going to argue about this forever, or do we move on at some point? It's really up to you. The trucker convoy was convinced that it represented a majority view of the public that was standing up to a democratically illegitimate. Now, forgive me if I'm reading too much into this. This is how I understood their overall narrative to be. A democratically illegitimate government that was using the threat of a biological emergency, i.e. COVID-19, to get away with restricting civil liberties in a way that would never otherwise be tolerated. Yes, I think that's fair to say that that's the overall thesis of the convoy, is that COVID is being hyped up because the government doesn't actually have the democratic will of the people on its side to do the things that it's doing to us. So it's using the emergency as an excuse. I'm not saying I believe that. I'm saying that's what I think that the narrative of the convoy was. There's a way to test that, and it's to have an election. And while we were in the actual convoy situation itself, it is true that we did not have the ability to test what was being said by actually going to the electorate and having an election. We've since had that opportunity. And ultimately, although it was under new leadership and under a different political direction, how different is a matter of debate. The party that instituted all of that while it was in charge was ultimately rewarded with another mandate, albeit one that wasn't quite a majority and albeit one that was quite brittle, if you'll forgive the use of that term. And according to some, has managed to secure a majority via floor crossings, which some would argue are not nearly as democratically robust as the alternative of winning things on election night the old-fashioned way, and yet are legally considered to be just as legitimate. I would suspect that there's a lot of convoy crew types out there that really sort of feel bewildered at seeing that it's possible that they weren't in the huge majority that they thought they were. And I don't really blame them for that. COVID was really, like, I know I blamed them at the moment. Like, we were all a little crazy. And I'll admit that now. I think we're all a little crazy. I think convoy was, and I think I was too. And I think a lot of us were without realizing it. We were in a traumatic situation, and we all just sort of fell into roles and did things that in hindsight still kind of shock me to this day. On all sides, I mean. But at the end of the day, the central narrative that the democracy would not have supported it ultimately turned out not to be true. Public polling at the time supported that the invocation of the Emergencies Act, I want to say it was 60%, might be a little higher, was roughly what public support was. And while that has softened somewhat in subsequent years, even to this day, the bulk of public opinion and the majority on public opinions has supported and continues to support the measures that governments of the day took. Now, I know that it's true that there's a minority belief and a minority opinion out there that strongly disagrees with that. And it causes us to grapple with complicated questions about democratic legitimacy and the prospect of tyranny by the majority, which is why we have instruments such as the Charter of Rights and Freedoms to realize that having a majority vote should not, on its face, always justify the imposition or the incursion on the civil rights of the minority by the majority. But yeah, was I 100% wrong? I don't think anybody was 100% right in all of that. Should we have lifted the controls sooner? Would it have been the end of the world if we lifted the controls sooner? Probably not, given the fact that when we lifted the controls, the world didn't end. But was it true that we were headed into there would never be another election and it was the end of democracy and people had nothing to lose? I don't think that was necessarily true either. And I don't think that the people would have accepted that. And I think that if we had stayed in those lockdowns much longer, then absolutely the democratic pushback would have been so strong as to be unsurvivable by the government of the day. But yeah, it's not about patting myself on the back at all. You know what I see myself? I see myself as somebody who barely survived the last 6 or 7 years or so. And there are days where I get up and I marvel at the fact that I'm still going. And I take great pride in still surviving another day, another week, another month as the world around us becomes somewhat inhospitable. And as I watch all these other people who toughed it out during COVID seemingly crumple under the constant stress and burden of the jobs that they did one by one by one. There's not many folks that were central figures during COVID that are left. Even Bonnie Henry, you can tell, or Dr. Bonnie Henry, I should say. I don't mean to leave out her title. She sounds a lot different today than she did 6 years ago. But yeah, like I said, I don't blame the folks in the convoy for feeling the way that they felt. And I think a lot about what I would do differently if I had to do all that over again. Texture 71010 writes, let's see. It's a tragedy, Adam, for everyone involved. Ah, but what are we talking about? That's ambiguous. This was about 11 minutes ago, the texter wrote. It's a tragedy, Adam, it says, for everyone involved. Those of us, it says, that live in the surrounding neighborhoods of Fernwood and North Park and even downtown echo the same story. It says, we love our home / Victoria, but it is becoming increasingly difficult to live with the homelessness, addictions, and mental health issues that we have to face every day. It says, we are definitely not going into town like we used to. It says, so no doubt businesses are suffering. It says, we are letting a small group of people, in a sense, run our city / lives. It says, the sirens are enough to make you want to move. It is constant, texter writes. One of the worst parts, another texter writes at 71010, it says, is listening to a 12-year-old boy tell his mom he was watching somebody shoot up. It says, as we were all stopped, the bus stop on Gorge Road. Let's see. Yesterday, another texter writes, I was walking down Government Street in the morning on my way to work, and there was a man, it says, standing with his cup out asking for change. When I ignored him, the texter writes, he gave me a menacing look, says, and started shaking his stupid cup at me. It totally freaked me out. Texter writes, another texter, 71010, writes, no need to apologize, Adam. You did the right thing at the time. That's what Mary says. I think people forget all the aspects surrounding those events. It says the unknowns of COVID, truckers terrorizing our neighborhoods, etc. Well, I understand why people are mad at me, because I was one of the people who said that, yeah, invoke the Emergencies Act. And they're like, oh my God, Adam, you support a tyranny? You hate the people who are different from you? I said, no, I was afraid that the alternative was going to be they were all going to get shot. And the Emergencies Act was a bloodless, bureaucratic, paper way to clear the Capitol when otherwise I honestly thought people were going to get killed. A lot of people, if push came to shove. So, yeah, I know the court. Or actually, is that under appeal? I think that's under appeal still. The court may, here's what I'll say. The court may well in time find that the invocation of that particular law was done improperly. And of course, if a court makes a finding that we didn't expect at the time, it's on all of us to respect the finding of that court and to make any appropriate restitution or changes as is appropriate. But yeah, that part always gets left out. They always go, oh, he supported the Emergencies Act. Yeah, because I didn't want anybody to get killed over this. That's what I was afraid of. Still, it's a tragedy that people had their bank accounts frozen. But again, nobody got shot, at least nobody that I know of. I know it's been 4 years. And honestly, I think that we're all traumatized from it. So I don't blame people who are still upset about it. The tragedy is that I think a lot of folks are going to be stuck in that headspace for a long time. Texter 71010 writes, the use of the Emergencies Act was found by the court to be unconstitutional. Texter, my understanding is that a lower court did make a similar finding, although I don't profess to have the expertise to know the finer points of it. My understanding at this point is also such that that decision is being appealed. And it may well be confirmed on appeal, or perhaps it will be overturned by a higher court. And like I said, at that time, all of us, regardless of what positions we took at the time, will be forced to confront with a judicial ruling. And, you know, like I've said in the past, if you've never been in a position where a judge has even once in your life told you that you did something that you shouldn't have done, have you truly lived a life of consequence? Again, respect for the judicial system. It's what we rely upon, submitting ourselves to its findings. But until those findings are actually rendered, I think that basic prudence requires us to refrain from speculating too much, although we can't help it to some degree. Texter writes, are you discussing the Standish meeting from last night? Yes, I will be coming up, Texter, as I look at the clock. It's one of the topics that I have on our agenda for later on in the day. Let's see. Yeah. Texter 71010 writes, and yet you say nothing, it says, about the report of the Liberals handing off thousands of people's information to private corporations, blacklisting them, it says, for supporting the convoy, which still continues to this day. Does it still continue to this day? Oh, I would grant amnesty if I was in charge at this point. That might not be practical, and somebody might come to me and say, oh my God, Adam, we can't do that because of this, this, this, and this. And I, of course, would be willing to refine that view. But 4 years later, with the threat of the actual disease transmission passed, I would be hard-pressed to continue persecuting or punishing anyone for what happened during that particular period of time. But perhaps that's a failing in myself, lacking the resolve to continue holding grudges and whatnot. I'm just feeling somewhat introspective today. Texter writes, those findings have been rendered. It is the government that's appealing. The verdict is in. Oh, have they? Okay, well, if that's what the courts say, then that's what the courts say. It's been 4 years, and honestly, I try not to turn my mind to it too much, because I think that if we allow ourselves to do that, we can get locked in these repetitive patterns that will ensure that none of us ever know a moment's peace. Because even though we might tell ourselves that vengeance or retribution might sate that fire that burns within us, ultimately, even if we were to find a political way to get it, and again, I just want to point out that any such chance was thwarted in the last federal election, I suspect that it would not actually bring us the peace that we are convinced it would. So accordingly, the only thing we can really do is decide that we have lingered here enough and decide to turn our attention and our passions and our emotions to other future pursuits. But again, that's something that all of us can't be forced to do, can't be told to do, can only make that choice deep within ourselves. And I know I'm probably not one to talk when it comes to me trying to avoid rumination. Let's see. Well, that's some pretty good texture back and forth there. I do appreciate everybody's perspectives either way. We'll take another quick break, and you can find that explanation satisfying. You can find it unsatisfying. You can say I'm an idiot. You can say I hate you, Adam, and I'm going to find a way to make you pay someday. Oh, yeah, I know. just going to keep going as best I can. So that's all of us can do. But right now we have other things that I feel that we should turn our attention to. Why? Because there are changes that we can make going forward instead of fixating on things in the past that could have been done differently, which is technically true of all things. With perfect information, knowing how each decision point would have unfolded before we took the decision, there's nobody on earth that can honestly tell you that they would do exactly the same thing again, knowing how things go. Because all of us are weighing the prospects of upside risk and downside risk at every decision point we make. We have different weights that we might put on them, but there are weights. And if we had known for sure what was going to happen, those uncertainties disappear. We don't have to hedge those bets. We know for certainty what's going to occur, so we can change our strategy. Everybody would do it differently if they did it again, and that counts for literally everything. So it's not really a meaningful thing to say or admit when you think about it. Quick break, more to come.
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0: All right, we're back on the air here at CFAX 1070 doing some live listener response, 71010 on your wireless device. No, I don't think I'm patting myself on the back, texter, when I talk about how I wish that all of us could have done more in terms of the, I don't know, the social response, the, because it's gone by so many names, right? Street disorder or crime and disorder as almost a term that's jointly conditional on each other. That became what we called it in the end. We called it the crime wave at the beginning when we first started noticing it. There's a lot of people who claimed that it wasn't even there. Ultimately, what is being done now does seem to be having a positive impact. Like, it's not still spreading, but what it has yet to do is to remedy the harm that has been done, the changes in social practices that took place over the past few years. And I'm not really sure how they're going to do that. We're at the point where we're hiring as many police as we can hire, and we're opening up a special training academy to increase the number that we can hire in terms of the number of officers over time. There's a Police Act complaint, City of Victoria, Section 27, Sub 3 of the Police Act, and it has to do with whether or not minimum levels of adequate and effective policing are being met. It has to do with 20 officers being approved instead of 22. Okay, but both sides are willing to pay for 20, and right now that's beyond the force's ability to hire, is my understanding. There's similar hiring constraints that we're seeing at West Shore, as well as other detachments with depot are obviously limited. And there's also hiring sprees happening just about everywhere, as far as I can tell, across many different Canadian cities and jurisdictions, RCMP, municipal policing, and otherwise. So the municipal council itself, there's not a whole lot there that we can imagine that will make things better. We can debate the amount of money that's being spent on social supports, and there's buckets of money being dumped into various agencies and organizations providing outreach and other similar social supports in Victoria right now. In fact, Mark Gardner, Victoria councillor, often asks at the council table how many different organizations there are providing aid, outreach, or similar services to the unsheltered population and other similarly vulnerable persons that are on the streets of Victoria. And the answer that staff has given her more than once is they don't know because there are so many of them. I've seen it estimated that there are perhaps 200 or more different groups and organizations. Some of them registered charities, some of them nonprofits, and some of them just citizens simply banding together in common cause to try to do what comes naturally with all of us, and that is to offer aid and assistance to people who are in distress. And I understand why they have that feeling, that compulsion, because it is, I believe at least, psychologically corrosive and caustic to all of us to remain in an environment where we are constantly subjected to traumatic instances unfolding around us that we are powerless to do anything about. And so they try to make the hurt go away by helping these people, by forming these groups, which somewhat tragically has the impact of attracting those nearby that were outside their immediate sphere of perception who also need the help. It's like rowing a lifeboat into a crowd of people who've just come off of a sinking ship, knowing that if you try to save even some of them, you will be swamped and save none of them. That's the tragic situation that often arises in these situations where you have people who are ill-provisioned to actually provide care for everyone. And yet once word gets out that somebody's providing anything, that's when people tend to find the people that are providing the care, providing the resources. I've called that induced demand in the past. It's an urban planning term. It's usually used to talk about things like traffic volumes, road diets, and traffic calming are ultimately where you'll often hear about latent demand or induced demand. But it functions similarly for social services or indeed anything without market signaling that's used to either expand the provision or contract the provision in a given form in a given geographical area at a given time. And honestly, the city of Victoria has painted itself into a corner by disproportionately offering these services. It blames its neighboring municipalities. We don't usually hear municipalities called out by name, although we sometimes do, with Saanich, of course, being among the largest, as well as others up on the peninsula. Sydney has been called out. But the paradox is that the city of Victoria, in providing a disproportionately high level of social services separate from the provincially provided ones in its own municipality, brings the vulnerable people or incentivizes the vulnerable people to migrate from the other municipalities where the services end up getting overwhelmed. And then the city of Victoria complains that the other municipalities aren't also offering the same services that it unilaterally chose to offer, causing the disproportionate migration, which causes the services to be overwhelmed, which causes the concentration of crime and disorder by extension that we see in places like the 900 block of Pandora. We can understand from a systems analysis point of view what is happening quite well. What's very difficult for me is looking at all the parts of this machine and saying, how do we fix this? It's one of those situations where once you spill something, how do you unspill it? How do we unbreak the jar? And that's where I don't have an answer. And so I wonder about the utility of spending as much time and as much effort and as much energy talking about it as we actually do. Texture is 71010. Getting a lot more people texting in about this. Adam, it says you can hire as many police officers as you want, and that won't solve the problems that we currently have. Texter writes, they need to change the bail laws, otherwise you'll continue what's happening now. It says the prolific offenders are arrested and released on a promise to appear only to reoffend again. Texter, that does happen with some of them. And the province has a new program. I can't remember what this program's called. I need to Google it. I should know. It has an acronym. I just can't remember what it is or what it stands for. But it essentially is following, I believe, between 400 and 500 people across the entire province who've been identified as serial repeat offenders. And it follows them, literally tracks them. And when they move from one jurisdiction to another, my understanding is the jurisdiction gets a warning so police know what they're dealing with so they can act quickly if that person starts causing problems again and ensure that any potential victims are protected as much as possible, I guess, with that word, as much as possible, that term doing a lot of heavy lifting. There is more we can do. There's always more we can do. But the truth is that we've done a lot of it. And what you're noticing there, Texter, when it comes to bail laws is something that actually Michael Mulligan from Mulligan Defense Lawyers has educated us on any number of times. Now, I didn't know this before Michael taught me how it works. Michael, of course, is a criminal defense lawyer. That's what he does. He spends his days down at the courthouse defending the rights of those persons who are accused of committing criminal acts by the state. So he understands quite well what a person can and cannot get away with and what a person can and cannot do and have an expectation of being released. And he has told us consistently that the actual problems that we are seeing with what we know as street disorder, and in many cases, repeat offenders, are individuals who once upon a time would have been institutionalized in a place like Riverview on the mainland, which is still used to some degree, or another similar psychiatric institution. And that is how society once upon a time dealt with these folks, for whom we cannot expect the rational prospect of deterrence that the entire criminal justice system relies upon to have a meaningful effect on. In other words, one of the assumptions that we make with our criminal justice system is that if you are a sane, rational actor, you will stop doing the bad thing that you are doing as the escalating punishments that you are getting dissuade you from doing so. Absent that ability to rationally adapt to the prospect of negative consequences, both to oneself as well as one's community, there have always been a small proportion of people who will harm themselves if left to their own devices, as well as others who we need to find a way to manage. Hopefully in a compassionate way, hopefully in a way that safeguards them, but more importantly, in a way that safeguards the innocent who are also just trying to exist and have done nothing wrong and do not deserve to be tormented and harassed by circumstance, even if those doing the tormenting don't have the presence of mind that we would require to consider them morally blameworthy. That does not change how disruptive and how dangerous they can be. So accordingly, an expansion of what has come to be called involuntary treatment is also considered quite in vogue. In fact, there is a, I believe, a plebiscite that's being run in tandem with the Vancouver election in terms of using a particular hospital for the provision of involuntary treatment. And as some of you may recall, BC Premier David Eby, as well as newly appointed Minister of Health Ravi Kailan, said that they believe that that plebiscite will likely pass with flying colors. They said they totally agree that more involuntary care is needed. They're just looking for a hospital to do it. So the bail system is not supposed to provide psychiatric care. And if somebody needs psychiatric care, perhaps we should be giving them psychiatric care instead of lamenting a bail system not doing something that really it was never designed to do, and that is to have use rational deterrence to try to stop bad behavior from someone who is, by definition, irrational. But that's just one opinion. We'll take a quick break and do more after this.
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27: From the National Newsroom of the Canadian Press, I'm David Augustine. U.S. President Donald Trump says he is hitting pause for 3 days on new tariffs that were set to hit Canada just after midnight. Top trade officials from Ottawa have been in Washington to hammer out a deal with their American counterparts to prevent the tariffs from being imposed. Canadian Press reporter Hannah Stolz says the announcement came over social media.
28: The president says the duties were delayed based on the fact that Canada and the U.S., subject to the finalization of documents, have a deal. Trump pointed to the Keystone XL pipeline, saying it may be awoken from the grave.
27: The U.S. was set to impose 50% levies on roughly $28 billion worth of Canadian goods, targeting a range of products from hockey sticks and honey to wine and cement. Manitoba Premier Wab Kanu says his NDP government has hired more than 4,700 new healthcare workers across the province since taking office in 2023. This total includes more than 2,100 healthcare aides, 370 physicians, and roughly 1,464 nurses. Kanu says more work is needed to address shortages in the system, and his government will continue recruiting and retaining healthcare professionals to improve access to care.
29: What we're seeing here today is that the staffing is showing results through efforts like international recruitment, recruitment domestically, expanding training seats, expanding residency opportunities. All those things are starting to produce results, but we need to maintain that.
27: Prior to being elected, Kanu promised $500 million over 4 years to hire more nurses, physicians, and other healthcare personnel. Two Canadian Sikh activists have received duty-to-warn letters from police warning them of threats against their lives. The documents obtained by the Canadian Press show that Inderjeet Singh Gosal of Caledon, Ontario, and Manjinder Singh of Abbotsford, B.C., face credible and imminent threats, but no further details were provided. Gosal, who is a Sikhs for Justice leader-organizer of non-binding referendums for an independent Sikh state within India, says he has also been offered witness protection, but has turned it down.
30: You know, the threats are going to come. I know what I signed up for. And that being said, you know, me going into hiding and witness protection is not something, it's not something that would work, and nor would, it wouldn't abide by what I stand for. And running and hiding is not what I do.
27: The previous lead organizer of the votes, Hardeep Singh Najjar, was gunned down in Surrey, BC in June 2023. And in entertainment, a public funeral service for Montreal Jazz icon Oliver Jones will take place tomorrow at a historic church in the city's Little Burgundy neighborhood. Jones will be remembered at Union United Church, where he began playing piano at just 5 years old. Jones built an acclaimed international career that spanned more than seven decades, earning a reputation as one of Canada's foremost jazz pianists. He died July 22nd at the age of 91. This is the Canadian Press. In sports, Kazuma Okamoto broke Toronto's rookie home run record with his 25th. Josh Smith and Alejandro Kirk also homered, and the visiting Toronto Blue Jays crushed the AL-leading Tampa Bay Rays 10-5 in Tuesday's opener of a three-game series. The Blue Jays have won 13 of their last 19 games. Designated hitter Justin Foscue had a home run and two RBIs. Cal Quintrell pitched seven scoreless innings of four-hit ball, and the Texas Rangers blanked the visiting Washington Nationals 5-0 on Tuesday to move into the third AL wildcard spot. The Toronto Blue Jays and Minnesota Twins are both a half game back, while the Cleveland Guardians, Baltimore Orioles, and Detroit Tigers are all one game back. And Félix Auger-Aliassime of Montreal was showing no signs of the back injury that prevented him from competing in the National Bank Open in Montreal earlier this month, will face American Francis Tiafoe on Wednesday in the round of 16 men's singles at the Cincinnati Open. From the Canadian Press, I'm David Augustine.
2: Day one of the landmark trial against Meta in an Oakland, California federal courthouse went well, according to California Attorney General Rob Bonta.
3: I'm probably biased, but I found our case to be incredibly compelling.
2: Colorado, Kentucky, New Jersey, and California are seeking $1.4 trillion in damages, alleging that the company engineered Facebook and Instagram to make it addictive to children. Meta CEO Mark Zuckerberg will testify in the trial, which is expected to last 5 to 7 weeks. Anthropic showing more signs of a blockbuster year. The AI company just reported a run rate of $65 billion, which means it's estimating it'll make that much revenue over the next year. The Financial Times says Anthropic believes that number will be at least $100 billion by the end of 2026. And an unprecedented number of Apple users are receiving an alert about a spyware attack. TechCrunch says a nonprofit that monitors hacks says they're getting 30 to 40% more requests for help than they normally receive. People should use the lockdown mode to block the attack. Tech Report, I'm Mark Mayfield.
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0: Texture at 71010 writes, Adam, if the evidence has demonstrated, it says homeless and addiction housing and services attract criminal behavior, why is nobody, it says, talking about relocating the homeless and addiction housing and services outside of the cities? Because ultimately, participation in these services is voluntary, Texture. And so the paradox is that if you provide housing to these people in a place where they will choose to be there and to use it, it has to be in close proximity to the other things that they do in their day-to-day lives and routines, whether it's accessing services with respect to, I don't know, meals at our place, whether it's using the harbor supervised consumption site to imbibe certain substances. Once upon a time, it was trumpeted that Victoria was home of the largest supervised inhalation facility for, is illicit drug use. Is that offensive? Yeah, see, the words that we use today, they have a way of becoming seen as offensive going forward. I can't remember if the term illicit drugs is polite or is offensive. I'm not trying to be offensive right now. Illegal drugs, is that the term I'm trying to use? Street drugs, because street drugs by itself has certain connotations. Anyway, people, we are told, need to use these services. We provide these services despite procuring and trafficking in these substances remaining a criminal act, despite actually possessing these substances, come to think of it, remaining a technical criminal act, although it's one that we understand would be rarely prosecuted by the police. The decriminalization experiment is technically over, at least I thought it was, I wonder. And if we locate these facilities way out in the middle of nowhere without people having the ability to travel easily to and from, we are met with other problems. And accordingly, the decision has been made to try to co-locate these services for the sake of efficiency. And one of the areas where these services are co-located, I would suspect to a higher degree or a higher frequency than perhaps anywhere else on South Vancouver Island, is the 900 block of Pandora. 900 block of Pandora, our place, often gets blamed for the crime and disorder. But I will point out that our place and its predecessors has been in or around that location for many years now. And the situation in what came to be called the block did not worsen to the point where it looked like it does today until about 2019 or 2020. Among the other things that we have seen on the block, there's a ministry building at the corner of Quadra and Pandora. I think it's Ministry of Social Services. I might be wrong, but it's one of the ministries that's involved is located there. The harbor is located there, operated by Island Health, as well as other partners in terms of supervised consumption facility. Our place is there. There used to be a outreach service operated by, I believe it was Solid Outreach, in around 926 Pandora, because the reason that I remember that is because that's the particular address that ends up getting demolished. And right now, there's I believe it's a 20-story building that's being constructed there that's going to offer supportive housing as well as mixed-income housing units in the 900 block of Pandora. We're expecting that to be quite tall. I believe it's 20 stories, although I don't have it in front of me. There were social services being offered out of that site at all, and we've seen various Victoria councillors have themselves photographed there talking about how they were worried with that site being demolished that we would have a need for those services to be offered elsewhere, which of course led in a perhaps roundabout way to the proposed service hub in the 900 block, or no, not 900 block. Oh, I can't remember the address right now, in Dower Place. And in the end, Dower Place ended up not being a lowest barrier service hub, which I think scared a lot of people quite rightly. It ended up becoming a very high barrier, sober, abstinence-based treatment facility that operated for, I believe it was 2 years under a pilot project with the Government of Canada. My understanding was that was supposed to be winding down, or at least the funding was, around now. So I'm not sure what the situation with Dower Place has been. One thing that we can say, though, with a very high degree of confidence, is that the fears of crime and disorder around the facility on Dower Place ultimately did not bear fruit. Ultimately, it has been quite quiet, not idyllic, of course, but it's been comparatively quiet. In fact, there are people who'd be forgiven for suspecting that perhaps there are no people in that building at all from those that I talk to that are in the area that would ordinarily expect to see folks congregating and coming and going on the outside or near the outside of the building. So there are ways to make these services work. We do have examples of where they have been found to work. The problem is that there will always be a population for whom the lowest barrier services are required. And even after we have found solutions for everyone else, there will always be this remnant. And so the question, I suppose, becomes, where do they get services? And right now, the answer is often in the 900 block of Pandora. You can give them all homes 100 miles away, but how will they get to and from the 900 block of Pandora every day? Because you're giving them homes far away because you don't want them in the 900 block of Pandora, I assume. But that's where the services are located. That's where their social connections are. That's where they're habituated. All of us, even if we fancy ourselves as being easily changeable in terms of various routines and whatnot, the truth is that most of us do pretty much the same thing most days, and it takes us a while to learn anything new, whether it's a new job or a new task at an existing job, whether it's living in a new location, driving a new route to work. People aren't nearly as flexible as perhaps we imagine ourselves to be, and the street population is certainly no exception. So to ask people to sever all the social ties that they have that really anchors them to this reality in the altered states they're often in wouldn't necessarily produce the benefits, I think, that some of us might suspect. And accordingly, governments knowing that are reluctant to spend the exorbitant amounts of money to ultimately conduct another experiment that doesn't go well. How's that? Let's see. Texture at 71010 writes, I believe the worsening of Pandora is directly linked. And then they say Ben Isett and Lisa Helps inviting the homeless to Victoria. It says IMHO. They are directly responsible for the growth of this problem. They were in positions of power at what I believe pivot points were. I have talked about how I believe that if different decisions had been made at those very sensitive points, that perhaps entrenchments that flowed from that could have been avoided and we would be in a better place. ultimately, and what they said at the time was that that was not true and it was going to happen anyways. And given that their interventions did not cause an influx and that it was going to happen anyways, they had a moral obligation to provide those services. And ultimately, because we can't rewind time and do the experiment with different decisions being made at the table, it's really impossible to prove what the different scenario would have been. All of us can only engage in conjecture and supposition. But you're not alone, Texter, in identifying that particular period of time between 2018 and 2022 at the Victoria Council table during COVID-19, during a state of emergency, absent the sorts of checks and balances, as well as absent the sorts of social feedback mechanisms that would ordinarily exist at that city hall. You're not the only person who suspects that that was a decision point and an opportunity lost. But they, to this day, I think, believe that they did everything that they could, and it's impossible to prove what the counterfactual would have been. Texter at 71010 writes, Adam, your argument is based on an assumption, well, most arguments are, Texter, but let's keep reading, that only one part of the homeless industry gets moved out of the city. My question, the texter writes to specify, is asking to move the entire homeless industry ecosystem out of the city, it says. The food services, the health services, the housing, the welfare offices, the consumption sites, the pharmacies, everything. Wow. That's a lot, texter. You're imagining a situation where these people exist in a world absent any shared infrastructure or services with what I suspect you would consider others. Is it really that simple? Because you said the pharmacies. Well, hold on, hold on. Lots of people use the pharmacy. Now, it's true that there are folks who are in these situations who are vulnerable that require the services of the pharmacy. It's true that they'll often get harm reduction supplies, naloxone, and other provisions at the pharmacy. It's true that they themselves are often prescribed medications, some of which actually has to be witnessed by the pharmacist while they take it at that pharmacy. You and I can imagine that we can move that pharmacy out to a fictitious town that we're going to build out in the middle of nowhere. But then the problem becomes flipped the other way. Who's going to staff the pharmacy? Who's going to staff the outreach organizations? Who's going to staff the service providers? Are we going to have doctors and nurses commute out to this little town that we build out in the middle of nowhere every day? Ultimately, it's the interdependent nature of the services that we provide to each other in our various roles that make the idea of simply hiving off part of our population impractical. And that's the paradox, is that we concentrate our services because it's the most efficient way to provide them to people. The ultimate concentration of services, by the way, is the hospital itself compared to, say, a doctor giving house calls. We can imagine, and it was true once upon a time, that you'd have a doctor go house to house to house. Well, picture that doctor's workday and how much unproductive time that doctor spent going from one door to the next door instead of that doctor using their highly specialized skill set to assess patients, write prescriptions, offer consults, and whatnot. So ultimately, we found a more efficient way to provide those services. So instead of a doctor wasting most of his or her day going from home to home, although it was probably mostly male doctors in those times, not to seem gendered, but, you know, once upon a time, we now know that locating the doctors, the nurses, the support staff in the same physical place, and instead of them waiting while they go from place to place, we make the people wait on them in a waiting room. We know that that's the more efficient way to provide services. And because tax dollars are limited, and because our public services are also accordingly limited, it has only made sense and continues to make sense in the past to structure our service provision in a way as to maximize the overall good. And that means having a hospital where the doctors come every day to the same place. And you and I know that if we need to see the doctor, we go to the doctor building instead of writing a letter or of making a phone call or whatever to the doctor and saying, hey, can you come by and see me at my house next week? Because the doctor's time is far more scarce and valuable in terms of their skill set than your time is or my time is, at least in most cases, not always. And so accordingly, we're the ones that waste time in the waiting room because that's the most efficient way to provide those services. When we talk about separating those that are suffering from serious mental health and addictions, we are necessarily diverging from that service model of efficiency. We are supposing that we recreate an entirely different system somewhere far away that would provide all the same things to folks with acute needs, folks with serious mental health and addictions, that we provide at every other hospital. Well, as luck would have it, there is a historical example of this, and we call it the mental hospital. And I mean that. And I'm not being flippant here. What I'm doing is I'm coming back to what Michael Mulligan has told us any number of times, that even though there are many of us out there who blame the bail system for not keeping these disturbed individuals behind bars, the truth is the bail system was never designed to deal with folks that just can't stop themselves. We had another system that dealt with that, and it was people who received psychiatric treatment, in many cases against their will. Were there civil liberties concerns that arose from the use of that system? Oh, good grief, were there ever? Were there ever, Texter? There were certainly costs imposed upon the innocent in that situation. Would we be better off returning to those years? Oh, it really was quite hellish, some of the conditions. Not necessarily recently as the 20th century, but before that, in terms of what some of these folks had, well-meaning, we like to think, people do to them, attempting to cure them or treat them, when in many cases we lacked the technological ability or the know-how to do so. Why isn't there a house or free housing on the middle of nowhere, Texter? Because the economics of it don't work. And if we made the economics of it work, everything suddenly flips on its head, becomes very costly. And even if we did all of that, I think reasonable questions would be raised as to whether or not ultimately we would just end up reinventing the institution, which perhaps is the direction that we're heading in anyway, whether we know it or not. Here we go. There's a long chain of logic how we sort of started by asking, well, why don't we do this? And the answer is we used to, but while we're here, we might as well, you know, here we'll have the dispensary downstairs and the nurse will bring you your meds and you'll take them. And, well, we don't want them going outside and causing problems. Well, okay, well, we'll put orderlies here and we'll put locks on the doors. Like you just eventually reinvent the mental hospital if you go down that road. Can we go down that road? We've already been down it. May we go down it again at some point in future? I suppose anything's possible, but it too brings with it a whole raft of concerns, chief of which is incursions made upon the civil liberties of those whom we deem to require such quote-unquote treatment. Quick break. More after this.
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0: to Centennial Square every day and sitting in a tent where they were trafficking in contraband. And apparently there was an undercover VicPD officer that got robbed. Like there was, it was just bonkers, the news stories that we were dealing with in summer of 2020. So having been through all of that and having been proximate to all of that and having seen how reluctant the system itself was to accept what was happening gives me a perspective on this that I think, that I think can be expected to not have me be likely to apologize for the status quo. But I have a texter saying, you're defending the status quo. It says, and I don't mean to be texter. I'm trying to understand and explain why the status quo is what it is, but I digress. You say, can be flipped around. It says, imagine if the entire ecosystem was built in Langford, not Victoria, 20 years ago instead. It says, would Victoria be experiencing the same outcomes today? I think that proves that my point is a valid one. Actually, I've thought a lot about that. About whether or not we would see the same feedback loop in Langford. I don't actually think it's possible. You know why? Because the psychiatric hospital that people are brought to under Section 28 of British Columbia's Mental Health Act, at least at the moment, exists in the municipality of Victoria, near the border of Oak Bay, yes, but it exists within the municipality of Victoria in terms of the Royal Jubilee Hospital. And that's where many cases are brought. I don't know if all are brought there. Section 28 of BC's Mental Health Act is clear that a duly authorized officer can, upon making an assessment that an individual requires transport to the nearest designated medical facility for a mental health assessment, can be, they call it sectioned, and it's under Section 28. Often that is Royal Jubilee Hospital. Often it requires two officers that are out on the road for VicPD or another agency to wait with them, sometimes for hours, to have a doctor perform that assessment. That by itself also has resourcing and provisioning issues. But here's the problem. Nobody is driving the disturbed folks getting sectioned out to Langford. In fact, it's the other way around. In fact, if you're acting in a way in Langford that has you have that officer make that assessment and you require transport to hospital under Section 28, you're getting driven somewhere else. Now, I don't know if they'll bring you to Vic General because it's closer or if they'd go all the way into Jubilee. But the point is that both of those medical facilities exist outside of Langford and exist outside of Colwood. And so the feedback loop where a person finds themselves on the wrong end of our expectations as society, whether their actions be criminal or sufficient for that officer to make the assessment that they pose a danger to themselves and others by reason of a mental disorder or similar, we have a giant conveyor belt that collects problem cases and puts them in a hospital in Victoria. And when you get released from the hospital in Victoria, you don't necessarily get driven back from where you got picked up. In fact, it's quite common for folks to get picked up from elsewhere in the capital region, brought to the hospital at Jubilee. Maybe they're sectioned. Maybe they're held for 48 hours, maybe more. They're let out, discharged, they call it, with a care plan, I believe is the term, that often attempts to engage with various support networks. But the catch-22 is that the city of Victoria has located most of the unsheltered and homeless support networks in the city of Victoria, as opposed to the rest of the region. So if there is any area nearby that has capacity, it's often in the municipality of Victoria. And so we built a giant machine that picks up people who are experiencing serious mental health and addictions problems, brings them to Victoria, lets them go often into Victoria until they either find their way or wander far enough that they find themselves on the wrong side of the law again, get picked up again, and end up being brought back to Victoria. It's a giant machine that we built, not intentionally, I might add, with a system that concentrates these issues of disorder in one municipality. And I'm not quite sure what to do about that. But one thing that I became aware of long ago is that such a feedback loop cannot exist in Langford. It cannot exist in Colwood. It does not exist in Langford. It does not exist in Colwood. And perhaps in that simple observation, there lies valuable information on how we can make changes to our own system to address the problems of concentration. It really is unfortunate what happened to Victoria. It was any number of other factors coinciding with one another, various levels of government perhaps not being aware of one another or misinterpreting how they could supplement or assist one another, with policy layers combining to create a system that not only causes the disorder in Victoria in the first place, but collects it and cultivates it and keeps it there, even when it tries to wander away. That is a problem that I'm not sure how to solve. Quick break, more to come.
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0: 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You can do it, man. 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
10: By the way, I'm just repeating things that we've been told by various professionals who work in the field over the years. How do I know that when you get sectioned, in many cases, you go to Royal Jubilee Hospital? Because it literally is a problem with Vic PD's night shift, because there's two members that are required to wait with each person who gets sectioned. And sometimes it can be hours before a doctor has a chance to perform that assessment and decide whether or not the person will be admitted for treatment or discharged at that point. And we've heard accounts where you'll have two or three people will get sectioned in the same night from different parts of the city. And you have a situation where there's four or six Vic PD officers all required to wait at Jubilee or some similarly high number like that. And Del Manick, back when he was chief, spoke out against this, and others spoke out against it, because the way the rules are written is there's no legal alternative. It, like, they have to wait at the hospital. They can't just pass the person off to security or nurses or something like that. The police have to wait with the person until the doctor performs the assessment. And because the doctors are busy, the wait can sometimes stretch for hours. So the obvious resourcing implications have been discussed there. I'm bringing it up today because of the logical implication that if we have this system that brings people to a central hub, whether it's Royal Jubilee, and I'm honestly not sure. I have somebody texting me, hi there, just for information, it says, all adults that are sectioned under the Mental Health Act, it says go to Jubilee Hospital, but it says, and all used to our section under the Mental Health Act to go to Victoria General Hospital. I might be reading something that's talk to text. But I'm not sure if anybody gets brought to Vic General. My point, though, is that if we have a system, because the Mental Health Act is not just for the Victoria area, it's for all British Columbia, that has a section in it that allows a police officer to take a person to the nearest designated medical facility, wherever that designated medical facility is going to become a hub at which these people will be expected to congregate. And if we put housing and supports nearby the collection hub where they get discharged after being picked up from anywhere in the region and brought from far and wide there, we shouldn't be surprised to see that the services in that immediate area suddenly find themselves oversubscribed. Oh, it says youth gets sent to VGH. Okay, that makes sense. So there are multiple nodes, but the point being that neither of those are in Langford, neither of those are in Colwood. And I don't like, and I don't think they would be built out there, because ultimately the hospital, as we've discussed, is itself governments and society trying to realize efficiency at scale by co-locating all of these different professions and all of these different folks together, so they don't have to waste time going from house to house. We make the people sit in the waiting room. The unfortunate part is that among the people sitting in the waiting room is two officers who otherwise would be out on the road on patrol doing something else, responding to other calls, that have to sit there for hours for a person to be assessed before the treatment either starts or the person gets discharged at that point. And worth noting that the police won't necessarily give you a ride back from wherever you got picked up. When you are discharged, the transportation is often one way. And accordingly, it's not a surprise when you hear people who live near the Royal Jubilee Hospital that they sometimes encounter people, let's just say, not on their best day. And I don't know what to do about that. Should we use our scarce resources to construct some sort of a system to transport people out, to diffuse them, to put them back down wherever they were picked up in the first place? Well, certainly if they have a home, we want to take them there. But what if the reason they get picked up in the first place is because they're far from any place that would want or be understood for them to call home, and they're causing problems and, again, requiring medical treatment through no fault of their own? What do we do about that? See, these are the actual issues that a city council was never positioned to, I would argue, even understand, although any reasonable person should be able to understand this stuff, but I would argue otherwise, not reasonably positioned to be able to combat. Maybe combat is the wrong term, because the problem is as soon as you make it us and them, as soon as you make it punitive, all the progressives get weird. They go, oh, that stigma. Like they have this mental block that immediately labels you as a problem and you're intolerant and you need to be defeated because you're harmful, et cetera, et cetera. And I really think it prevents a lot of useful conversation that needs to happen. So it's not that I'm trying to kowtow to anybody's unreasonable expectations about language here. I want to make that clear. But I'm also trying to recognize that in order for solutions that might work to get implemented, you have to convince the moderates and progressives to go along with it, or they won't try it in the first place. And that has been a huge stumbling block around this neck of the woods. It's taken a long time to get everybody on the same page, so to speak, where they are more comfortable with those types of solutions. But as you heard, the recently appointed Minister of Health, Ravi Kahlon, as well as the Premier of British Columbia, David Eby, say at a press conference we recently monitored on the show, weighing in on a plebiscite that a Vancouver municipal political party has been talking about with relation to the municipal election and whether or not involuntary care should be provided. I want to say it's St. Paul's Hospital, but I might have the name wrong. My apologies if I do. The Premier and Kahlon and everybody else said that they didn't think there'd be anybody voting no. They thought it would be 100% because we're all on the same page. It's just what form those services take and how they can be provided in a place where we don't shovel billions and billions and billions of dollars we don't have that are borrowed at interest into the system. That, I think, becomes the better question. But I honestly don't think it's going to matter with a municipal council at all. What are they going to do? it would take an hour to just sit down and explain all this stuff to them. They're convinced that they have quote-unquote solutions. They're convinced that there is value in their quote-unquote advocacy. I would humbly submit that there is nothing stopping them from engaging in political action and advocacy without running for office in the first place. You don't need to run for office to offer good ideas or what you believe to be good ideas to the public discourse. Politicians are great at stealing good ideas. It's how a lot of them got to where they are in the first place. Getting elected is about you. Getting elected is about putting yourself in that position. If you believe that putting yourself in that position is something that can help the community, by all means, fill your boots. But also, take caution, it is a very difficult position to be in. And we've talked about that in any number of different facets on the show this week. We actually talked about it in Langford with the fire situation yesterday. I know Lanny Seaton called in on the show on Friday. He wanted us to know that Langford won an award for its wildfire preparedness plan. That was true. But also, when I checked it over the weekend, as those of you know, and it was the 2004 annual report they had it in, it also mentioned, oh yeah, the elementary school burned down that year. And that was a terrifying situation where any number of complex factors contributed. My understanding is they took the whole thing, turned it into a case study for education going forward. Five or six fire departments ended up trying to knock it down by the end of the day. They had helicopters, like news helicopters, coming over from Vancouver, were shooting video of it. It was on TV. It was all we talked about for a long time. But one of the things that I think we need to be aware of is that as a politician, you have to look at the context of just about everything that gets said. And so while it's great that Langford talks about an award that it won 22 years ago and holds that up as evidence that everyone is protected, that can be cold comfort to those who remember that horrific fire. And I'm not even saying that the city had anything to do with it necessarily. I'm saying that it coincided with a time that Langford was celebrating its own wildfire preparedness response and was being literally rewarded for its wildfire preparedness response, while at the same time, a school without sprinklers in it that had been identified in the plan previously to be in a moderate to high risk fire zone ended up going up like a tinderbox with fire departments panicking, trying to get themselves between the structure and the trees. Why? Because it had been identified as a high risk of transmission fire zone. Was Langford protected that day? Well, you can argue it was because the forest didn't catch on fire. But if it had been windy that day, I'm not sure that we can know that the same outcome would have been met. So was Langford protected by policy there, or was it protected by luck? People are going to have their own opinions about that sort of thing. And ultimately, political discourse is about people sharing their views and their interpretations on these things, even if the politicians might find it difficult to listen, might feel compelled to argue, to fight back, to do all these other things. This is an age where criticism from all directions is to be expected. And it's not one, I think, that everybody who wants to be in politics is really prepared for until they're actually in it. And ultimately, I'm very thankful that there are people who are prepared to run, because it's not going to be an easy job for them, regardless of if they're actually at fault for something or not at fault for something. Because people see what they see. There's only one government from their point of view, even though governments are often blaming each other as to what was done or not done. And in that case, for those of you who don't remember the Langford thing, it was 20 years ago, but it was all over TV and newspapers. We discussed it on talk radio. It was all over the place. The blame was going in all directions. Like, did the school district not do its job by having sprinklers in there? Langford had just done its interface fire master plan. Everybody did their best. What was the response? I don't even know exactly what happened with that. But I'm pointing out that it's the way that people think and it's the way that people interpret things. And any politician who stakes out a position is inviting critique and scrutiny. And sometimes that might not feel fair. And that's something that all of us, I think, need to acclimatize ourselves to. And it's something that all of us can expect going forward. Victoria Council will tell you, again, it's not our fault that all these bad things happen in Victoria. The previous Langford Council will tell you, it's not our fault that all these bad things happen in Langford. And it's difficult to prove either way, to be honest. But that won't stop people from holding those views. That won't stop people from saying those things. And accordingly, it's trying to better understand the concerns that we're all having. I feel that there is a path forward, but I have to admit there are times where it feels sort of futile, especially when we find ourselves re-arguing about things that happened in the past. And ultimately, I think I've said just about everything I want to say about the Langford fire thing for now. But I also don't want to get accused of leaving things out. I don't want to have a situation where go, Adam, you did all that stuff and you never mentioned the horrific fire that was like huge news that everybody talked about for literally years, two decades ago. Well, it slipped my mind, to be honest. And sure, I see the relevance in terms of the overall location, the interface fire, given what we were talking about. And I see that, yes, the wind was very calm that day, which everybody was thankful for. And sure, we can imagine a different universe where it would have gone differently, but it didn't. We were protected that day. Were we protected by circumstance, a higher power, or policy? You can take your pick. But ultimately, what I think matters more is going forward and what policies we're going to continue to sharpen, continue to improve, and continue to implement to try to fix the predicaments that we find ourselves in, be it in the 900 block of Pandora, or be it trying to balance difficult questions about how to adequately service and provision fast-growing communities in areas where things like access to water are always going to be a concern. Things like appropriate levels of emergency services are always going to be a concern. And in a fast-moving community, even if you have enough on hand today, that doesn't necessarily mean that there won't be changing factors far beyond your control that might suddenly create need where none existed at some point in future. And ultimately, it's on municipal governments, provincial governments, and federal governments to try to meet that need as best they can. Hindsight is always going to be 2020. That's what we talked about earlier in the show. Adam, would you have done something differently if you had known exactly what was going to happen? Of course I would have. Everybody would have. That doesn't necessarily mean that I did it wrong, though. Those are two different things. Quick break. More after this.
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10: All right. 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And I just want to make sure everybody's on the same page because we talked about the Happy Valley school fire yesterday that happened in an interface zone in 2004 in a moderate to high designated area. And how do I know that? Because I looked at the map that Langford's award-winning plan, it won an award for it that same year, located that parcel. And indeed, when you go back and you check contemporary news reporting, one of the biggest things that gets talked about is how lucky everybody was that there was hardly any wind that day with the massive flames going straight up. Even still, fire departments around the region mounting a heroic effort to try to shield the trees that were on two sides of it. Because if it had been windy that day, even despite our best efforts, at least people then were saying that it could have easily caught on the interface. Like I had somebody listen yesterday. They're like, Adam, what are you talking about? It wasn't a forest fire that caused the school to burn down. I said, no, you're misunderstanding. I'm saying it was almost the opposite. I'm saying the plan had identified that area as being a risk of transmission. Well, transmission with fireworks two ways. And indeed, the firefighters of the day, they knew it. Nobody needed to tell them. That's why they were positioning themselves exactly where they were, dosing all the water they could get. Multiple departments had a huge response set up there. Why? Because they were trying to stop the forest from catching on fire. Okay. Could more have been done in advance? I don't know. Maybe. Everybody after the fact said, well, of course, there's no sprinklers in it. I'm like, well, that wasn't a secret. You know, do we wait for things to go wrong before we identify risks? Perhaps. But that was why I brought that up yesterday, because it just happened to be the same year. And it happened to remind everybody, I think at least, about how lucky everybody was that day. Because as good as the plan was, as good as the response was, it was the lack of wind that reporting on the day suggested played perhaps the most important role. And if it had been a windy day, as it can often be in that area, it could have gone very differently. So, but anyway, we can always second guess things like that. Earlier today, we saw a press conference with British Columbia's Minister of Emergency Management. We saw a press conference, as we already heard, with the Minister of Forests, as well as the Minister responsible for the BC Wildfire Service. And we saw members of the press asking questions about any number of things, specifically wildfire related. We already heard clips earlier of Dr. Bonnie Henry. We saw clips of Ravi Parmar. We saw others. Timelines for support for Summerland, British Columbia. That question getting asked as we pick up where we left off earlier in
0: MacArthur,
10: the show.
0: Global News. You talked about provincial support for communities. I think the issue comes down to timelines. The mayor of Summerland looking for concrete funding, concrete logistical support. How quickly can the province support communities like Summerland?
15: It's a very complicated process to get people back into community, and that's where we're at right now. We have advanced planners working directly with local governments on reentry plans. It can include everything from local infrastructure that has sustained damage, like roads or water infrastructure, all the way through to electrical hazards with poles coming down and downed wires. We're very much still in the thick of it, working hand in hand with local government. That work is ongoing, and we'll be seeing results as people are able to return home.
0: And then a follow-up for Minister Parmar on tariffs, if I can. Looking at a 9 p.m. deadline tonight, lumber very much on the table, very much holding up the deal potentially. How concerned are you? And more appropriately, what funding will be there for the industry if we see Section 338 tariffs?
22: Yeah, thanks, Aaron. I have all the faith in the world in Prime Minister Carney and his team. We have strongly advocated as a province, as I know many of my colleagues have, from coast to coast to coast, about the need to be able to protect forestry jobs. There's no sector that has faced the impact of the United States attack on Canada than our forestry sector. And so I know that we have laid our position out very clearly. I know the Premier has had that conversation with the Prime Minister. The work is in the hands of the federal government, and we wish them nothing but the best in their conversations with their American counterparts in hopes that they can reach a deal if these tariffs come into effect this evening or tomorrow, we'll certainly have more to share, and we'll certainly be there to be able to help support those forestry businesses, in particular value-added businesses, and most importantly, workers who certainly have faced considerable impacts as it relates to duties, tariffs, and commodity lumber prices these last couple of years.
10: Ravi Parmar, a member of the Legislative Assembly for Langford Highlands, as well as Minister of Forest and Minister responsible for the BC Wildfire Service. Now I've got people texting me about the Langford Fire Plan. All I'm pointing out is that if you're going to be bragging about how your municipality is amazing and was always protected and was so amazing that it won awards, that if it turns out that you look at the award and it's like, oh, that was the year the elementary school burned down as well, and that doesn't get mentioned anywhere in the conversation about how amazing and perfect the municipality is and it wins awards, and maybe that's a somewhat fraught communication strategy. But people are free to communicate as they see fit in politics. But what they're not able to do is to determine how other people are going to view that. But whatever. Let's see. 150 structures. What does that actually mean, is a question asked at the press conference.
1: We are wondering about if we can get some specificity on what 150 structures means. Structures could mean a gazebo or a tool shed, but what people, especially up there, I was just up in Penticton last week speaking with evacuees, the difficulties they were having was getting up-to-date information on their homes. They don't, like, we're not really interested in a gazebo burning down. What can you tell us about what the nature of those 150 structures are, and what are the total losses of homes rather than, you know, tree houses or whatever they may be? We don't know the definition of structure versus home. So if you could be a little bit more specific, that would be very helpful.
15: Mm-hmm. I really recognize how difficult it is to live with uncertainty on what status your home is. It's the number one priority for people, and we want to be able to support that. Rapid damage assessments are being finalized right now. The regional district is reaching out to affected homeowners individually to be able to share this news. It's absolutely devastating to learn that you've lost your home. We have supports available online for people during these calls. Counseling services, disaster social support, and it's really important that the local government has the opportunity to have these conversations. They are on.
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20: 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Only on Crave. 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
15: I'm going right now.
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26: From the National Newsroom of the Canadian Press, I'm David Augustine. Canada has temporarily avoided 50% tariffs on billions of dollars worth of goods after U.S. President Donald Trump announced late last evening he was delaying the levies for 3 days.
27: New tariffs were set to hit Canada just after midnight. The president pointed to the Keystone XL pipeline in his initial social media post, and the United States Trade Representative said the deal will include comprehensive market access for all American goods, as well as economic security commitments. Prime Minister Mark Carney said in a statement Tuesday night that Canada has engaged in intensive discussions with the United States over several weeks to address outstanding trade issues. He said that while substantial progress has been made, there is still important work to be done. The U.S. was set to impose 50% levies on roughly $28 billion worth of Canadian goods, targeting a range of products from hockey sticks and honey to wine and cement. Catherine Morrison, The Canadian Press, Ottawa.
26: Canada is on track for its fourth worst wildfire season on record.
2: Federal forecasters told a regular update on Tuesday that September's fire risk stands to be well above seasonal averages across northern BC, northern Quebec, and most of Labrador. So far this year, wildfires have burned more than 40,000 square kilometers, an area nearly the size of Nova Scotia. It's the first time in history that much forest has burned for 4 years in a row. There are currently 580 wildfires burning across the country, 30 of them listed as being out of control. Lisa Laporte, The Canadian Press.
26: Heritage Toronto is using a weekly social media series called Plaque Fridays to get more people interested in the city's history. Each short video highlights a historic site or new plaque with a pigeon character adding humor to the presentation. The organization says the series has become its best performing social media content and is helping reach younger audiences. Heritage Toronto's plaque program dates back to the 1970s and now includes more than 900 markers across the city. The Alberta government will host its first town hall on AI data centers tonight.
3: The town hall is in the central Alberta town of Lacombe and will be hosted by Technology Minister Nate Glubish. Data center development has faced fierce pushback in the province. That's over concerns around water use, pollution, and the potential impact on electricity bills. All concerns Premier Danielle Smith has sought to quell. Opponents say the government's consultations are disingenuous. Two more in-person events are scheduled near planned data center sites, one on Thursday in Sturgeon County, north of Edmonton, and another next month in Grand Prairie. Smith herself is set to join Glubish for a virtual town hall next week. Aaron Sousa, The Canadian Press.
26: And the new Royal LePage survey suggests most Canadian homeowners have been managing higher mortgage payments as the final wave of ultra-low-rate renewals approaches. 38% expect their payments to rise at renewal, down from 57% in early 2025. This is the Canadian Press. In sports, the Toronto Blue Jays, who have won 8 of their last 11 games and are just a half a game out of a playoff spot, continue their 3-game road series tonight against the American League leading Tampa Bay Rays. Right-handed veteran Max Scherzer will start on the mound for the Jays, who won last night's opener 10-5. The Jays counter with right-hander Drew Rasmussen. And Brittany Sykes had 15 points and 5 assists in the Toronto Tempo's 101-95 loss to the Indiana Fever. It was Sykes' first game back in the Tempo's lineup after she suffered a left plantar fascia injury on June 16th. She joked that she tried to negotiate for more than her 21 minutes of playtime, but head coach Sandy Brondello stood firm on the minutes restriction.
4: I'm just really grateful that I got the minutes that I got. You know, we didn't get the win, but it's slowly but surely coming back. I can't wait till this restriction is over.
26: Kelsey Mitchell led all scorers with 29 points, and superstar Caitlin Clark had 24 points and 7 assists for Indiana. From the Canadian Press, I'm David Augustine.
5: Day one of the landmark trial against Meta in an Oakland, California federal courthouse went well, according to California Attorney General Rob Bonta.
6: I'm probably biased, but I found our case to be incredibly compelling.
5: Colorado, Kentucky, New Jersey, and California are seeking $1.4 trillion in damages, alleging that the company engineered Facebook and Instagram to make it addictive to children. Meta CEO Mark Zuckerberg will testify in the trial, which is expected to last 5 to 7 weeks. Anthropic showing more signs of a blockbuster year. The AI company just reported a run rate of $65 billion, which means it's estimating it'll make that much revenue over the next year. The Financial Times says Anthropic believes that number will be at least $100 billion by the end of 2026. And an unprecedented number of Apple users are receiving an alert about a spyware attack. TechCrunch says a nonprofit that monitors hacks says they're getting 30 to 40% more requests for help than they normally receive. People should use the lockdown mode to block the attack. Tech Report, I'm Mark Mayfield.
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10: BC's Minister of Emergency Preparedness, Kelly Green, facing questions from the media earlier today talking about how many structures have burned down and why we can't just get a simple number from the government. The minister again and again saying that local governments would be the ones having those conversations with individual residents, saying they didn't want residents to find out via press release or news report that their homes have been Lost, talking instead about how individuals will be contacted and given, I guess, the bad news or the information by emergency officials. Unclear exactly why there's such an emphasis on that here. Next question had to do with the mental health toll, people experiencing existential dread.
1: What about the mental?
10: Dr. Bonnie Henry being asked about that.
1: Health toll, not only on people experiencing the existential dread of being in a smoky, hazy environment for the foreseeable future, but also for the people who are, faced with the uncertainty, the lack of knowing, not knowing if they're going back to their homes, and, having to wait on information that presumably could be, communicated perhaps more expeditiously, more effectively, and more clearly, rather than parsing out languages like structures or things like that. People want to know, and I saw it in their faces. They are very distressed, and I'm wondering if you can talk about the mental health toll of not only these emergency crisis situations, but the overall, existential dread that might be affecting us all. I know it's affecting me at this very moment.
10: Huh. That was a very human admission from the reporter giving that question, saying that the existential dread is affecting him personally at the moment.
11: Yeah, no, that's it's incredibly important, and it's something that we can all empathize with. First of all, I do want to say that the people who are doing the work at determining structures, it's really difficult work, and they don't always know exactly what they're looking at. So I think they're doing a tremendous job. It takes time, and I know that's really hard for people. But we need to do that work, and they need to have those conversations, as Minister Green said, with the individuals to really know what's going on the ground. So I wish it could be faster, but it needs to be done that thoroughly like that. And I think people are doing an amazing job at doing that. We do know that climate change, climate anxiety, is a very real entity. It's happening, especially young people. There's been lots of studies that have shown now that climate anxiety is one of the leading things that's causing young people to reach out for help. And I think that's an important thing. We do have people that you can talk to walk through some of these feelings. And that is more than just the people, more than, it's all of us who are faced with that, as we see the effects of wildfire smoke, and knowing people that have been evacuated, knowing the effects on the economy. And for some people, young people I've talked to, it's almost like dreading summer, which is really sad.
10: Huh, dreading summer in young people.
11: And it's something that we as a society need to think about in terms of, these are man-made climate change effects. Looking at water scarcity, looking at drought, looking at increased wildfire risks. These are things as communities that we have to deal with together. I also want to talk a little bit about, cultural disruption and the effects on our more than human relatives. The effects of the water shortages on salmon, for example.
10: Okay.
11: On the trees and the infrastructure.
10: I'm sorry, I don't mean to be that guy, but I wasn't ready for Dr. Bonnie Henry to say she was worried about the salmon, like the well-being of the, maybe she means the availability of the salmon. I may have misinterpreted that.
11: On other animals that are affected as well.
10: Actually, no, it sounds like she's worried about the subjective experience of the animals. I guess that's fine, but I wasn't ready for that.
11: So yes, we absolutely, the mental health of young people, particularly of the people who've been affected, is something that's incredibly important. And the minister mentioned a number of the resources that are available 24/7 for people to reach out to. The one other thing I want to mention is fatigue. I mean, this has been a very challenging season again. And the thousands of responders, the people from the local municipalities, the health responders, many of whom have lost their own homes or have been evacuated from their own homes. And just the amount of work and the support that they have for all of the things that they've done, it's been truly heroic this year.
12: Thank you very much.
13: Next question.
14: Hi, I have a couple of questions for Minister Parmar. Jared Yeager here with Sitka Media.
0: So you talked about misinformation. I just wondering if you have any data pertaining to which platforms are particularly susceptible. And
10: uh-oh, I think we all know what platform they might have in mind.
0: And what if anything, the companies behind the platform should be doing to tackle this?
10: Ooh, does he take the bait? What do you think?
22: Yeah, it's a great question. And maybe I'll turn it over to my colleague Cliff, who may have some thoughts on this as well.
10: Oh, there we go. Yeah, can we get somebody who doesn't have to worry about re-election over here to answer this, please?
22: Well, maybe just at the outset, I'm very proud of the work that the BC Wildfire Service has done the last couple of seasons to be as transparent as we can with letting British Columbians know the situation with individual fires, of course, the situation across British Columbia, even having high-depth videos being taken, showing our incident commanders and wildfire professionals providing an update in terms of where things are at with individual fire situations, in addition to the work that British Columbians can do as well. I think what we've seen the last couple of fire seasons is a lot of chatter on Facebook and X and other types of social media platforms, AI graphics and videos that really question whether what people are seeing are real or not. And so I think it's important for me, as well as others, to remind British Columbians that the information that you need on the wildfire situation in your province is available on the BC Wildfire app. Follow credible news sources, get that information where you need it, and also don't just rely on Facebook groups and X and photos and videos you see. Just ask questions and be resilient and stay informed. But happy to turn it over to Cliff for any thoughts that he may have.
10: See, I heard him say Facebook and X together. I was curious as to whether they'd single out Elon Musk's X platform, as it often finds itself with that distinction, it seems.
7: Yeah, thank you very much, Minister Parmar. Really, all I would add is that we have a very significant and very strong information team within BC Wildfire Service. If you were to go back 10 years, we might have had two or three people in that sort of world. And now we have a significant number of information officers, and their job, their primary function is to get real-time information or as close to real-time information out to the public. And the stakeholders that are seeing these wildfires in around them. So we have them at the provincial headquarters, we have them at our fire centers, and we have them on our individual wildfires, in particular our wildfires that have incident management teams. We work, I would say, tirelessly to try to keep people up to date on what is happening on the fires, when it's happening, how it's happening, and often we also are trying to get people the information so they can start to plan when they may be able to go back, when it might be safe. And obviously, as we continue to see the wildfire trending, the wildfires trend, to kind of understand what we might expect in the coming days. So, you know, that we do that on this media availability every week, but we also do it locally, and you can get real-time incident information from our wildfire app, as well as from our own Facebook and social media channels, where we post videos very often, trying to give the public everything we can in terms of what's happening with the fire situation across British Columbia, right down to the specific incidents.
10: There you go. That's Cliff Chapman from the BC Wildfire Service talking about the veritable army of information officers that exist in modern governments, charged with ensuring that information makes its way to stakeholders while being timely and accurate. We will take a quick break and do more after this.
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10: All right, we got Norris Sanich and Peter Jones recap coming up. But first of all, press conference earlier today, and this is among the issues that we've been watching, and it's the economic costs of abiding by the legal orders that are driving people from their homes during this wildfire season. We talked previously about the seeming reluctance that the government of British Columbia had to declare an emergency, and I don't necessarily think that's a bad thing. I know not everybody agrees, but I take the position that I want the government to be hesitant to give itself powers that will make incursions on the civil liberties of you, me, everybody else. Certainly for not the least of which we have COVID-19 still looming large in our memories. And there's a lot of people out there that still feel very strongly about what happened there. Understandably, none of us should be surprised that those very strong feelings and emotional responses, many of them negative towards the government and authority figures in general, still exist. Accordingly, care must be exercised with respect to the exercise of those powers. And furthermore, government must take extraordinary measures, in my view, to remedy any harm that is caused by people who are ordered out. For example, as was brought up in a question posed at the press conference earlier today, somebody comes back from their evacuation order. The power was out while they were gone. They couldn't take any measures because they weren't legally allowed to be in their house. And they come back to a freezer filled with rotting meat. Who deals with that? Is that just their loss? They have to find a way to fix? Will the government help? What happens there?
0: Mr. Green, PNRD Chair Barb Roden says she talked with you on August 9th to say they needed the province's help to help evacuees returning home to freezers full of rotting meat. She says she spoke to Bradley Palmer and David Eby as well. The issue has caused large amounts of stress for residents there and in Boston Bar. But their request was seemingly ignored. Why did your ministry stop funding this critical aspect of evacuation assistance for people returning home after prolonged evacuations?
1: So I know after evacuations, particularly with power outages, which very frequently happen with evacuations to wildfire, is there can be significant spoilage in people's fridges or freezers, and that they're quite fouled with rotten food. We do work with local governments to support them in cleanup efforts at the community level. And so the regional district has arranged for fridge and freezer pickups. Our ministry pays for the marginal incremental cost of additional disposal related to reentry. So in this case, the disposal of these fridge and freezers would be paid for by my ministry.
10: All right. That sounds sort of positive. And again, I think that's only fair. If you have damage that you suffer because you are obeying a legal order that the government gives to you, there's only a fair expectation, I think, that the government make you whole, if not reward you for your obedience. But that's just me.
3: Do you have a follow-up?
0: Yeah, so has that changed? Because 2 weeks ago, the FDRD and the TNRD said they had heard that they wouldn't be reimbursed, and that led...
10: Uh-oh. So is somebody wrong here?
0: ...to residents being told that they'd have to deal with it on their own, and then a scrambled effort by community people to figure out a solution. So these local governments were told that you wouldn't fund it, and now you seem to be saying you do provide funding.
10: Yeah. What's with the change? I think he's onto something.
0: Why is this such a confusing aspect when this is known to be an issue?
1: Different communities have different needs and different ways of picking up and disposing of debris related to emergencies. My ministry pays for incremental costs associated with an emergency, including debris removal.
10: Okay, but the rotting meat in your freezer, does that count as debris? Where's the rule book?
1: In this case, fridges and freezers are considered debris removal, and we would be paying for the incremental cost to the community.
10: But is it the fridge itself that gets picked up, or is it the meat inside the fridge? Because if your fridge or your freezer, I assume that you can clean that out. If there's spoilage in there, obviously the food's going to get thrown away, but you don't have to throw away the whole freezer, do you? Like, I guess I never really thought about that. I always assumed that it'd be possible to clean it somehow. Because it sounds like she's talking about fridges and freezers as in damaged debris, like from a storm. Whereas I think the question that's being asked is, who's going to pay for all this food that cost a lot of money at the grocery store that has suddenly rotted because we weren't here to protect it because we were being evacuated? Like, they sound like they're talking about two different things.
3: That concludes today's event.
10: Oh, Thank you. Come on. Come on.
3: Thank you so much.
10: And so they're going to leave me there with no payoff. Nobody's going to tell me which one it was. You know what? I suspect that they were both correct there, just talking past each other, and perhaps the minister ought to have known that. But I think a question about whether or not spoiled meat would be paid for by the government got answered with a response that had to do with government money being provided to pick up freezers that are strewn on the sidewalk after a natural disaster or other debris. Those are two very, very different things, and I'm not sure that spoilage would be classified as debris per se, although I'm sure somebody somewhere has a rule book that defines exactly what debris does and does not mean. Oh, so who knows? Who knows? Texter 71010 writes, I didn't hear anything about how they were going to replace the loss of the meat in the freezer. Exactly, Texter. I heard a response that mentioned debris, and I heard fridges and freezers as if the fridge and the freezer is the problem, when I think all of us should have understood that that wasn't actually the issue. Okay, so that was earlier today at the press conference. 150 structures lost so far. What does that mean? Is that a gazebo? Is that a house? We got vague answers from the minister. Less than satisfying. What about spoilage with with fridges and freezers filled with meat that some folks are returning to. And I suspect that that situation will be in the hundreds, if not the thousands. Because what do you do? Your house is going to be without power for days. You're gone for what, days or a week? You're just going to lose it. That freezer is going to be disgusting when you get home. You're probably going to have to, you know, clean it, obviously. But I don't think the freezer itself would be a total loss. And I'm not even sure it would count as debris. See, that's the problem, is how all these things get interpreted. And I honestly don't know. Last night in North Saanich, it was a difficult position that they were in, one of the staff members told council, as Peter Jones...
4: Maybe I'll just carry on. We're in a very difficult position here.
10: All right. Here's the too-long-didn't-read version. North Saanich changed its official community plan last year. They changed it the way they liked it. Not too much development. They claimed that it was in accordance with what the province of British Columbia required of them. And the province of British Columbia has looked at it and said, we want you to do more. So they've issued five or fewer orders under British Columbia's Housing Supply Act, saying North Saanich needs to change its policies. North Saanich is currently in the middle of debating back and forth with the province about exactly what might get changed and when.

0: can take that direction fairly easily and kind of do the best we can and write the zoning bylaw that we think should be written with the proper amount of public engagement that a zoning bylaw merits as opposed to an OCP. We can do all that if we had a direction like, yes, we would like to adopt a zoning bylaw by the end of our term, okay? On the other, but in doing that, we run the risk of not knowing what the directives are going to be and when they're going to come down.
1: So that's the big question. Do they wait to see when the dust settles, what the province of British Columbia has ordered North Saanich to do before they go through and actually change their zoning bylaws that they were already in the middle of changing? Well, Mayor Peter Jones had a proposed course of action.
2: I'll certainly give a comment on that. My view is we completely ignore what the province is saying to us.
1: We completely ignore what the province is saying to us.
2: We'll go down the road and see where it comes. I don't agree with stopping the zoning bylaws. We assume that we're using the OCP that we have right now, and we do the zoning bylaws based on that OCP. And then we'll fight the province later, or the next council can fight the province later.
1: We'll fight the province later, or the next council will fight the province later. Not necessarily indicating that they're just going to ignore what the province does, but they seem to be taking the position that they're not quite sure what the province will actually order them to do yet, despite the housing orders themselves already being issued, which gives you a hint. Councillor McConkie.
3: We have received, and I definitely think it needs to be completed in this term and deal with consequences later.
1: Deal with consequences later. That sounds like a couple of votes around the table to push forward despite the uncertainty.
0: Expect, but we will do our best, the best we can, with the resources we have. And remember, we're short one manager who would normally be looking after this project, by the way. So we will do the best we can with the staff that we have in the time frame that you're giving us. And there will be have to be some trade-offs there, okay?
1: There will have to be some trade-offs, which is always a terrifying, ominous thing to hear when it's a politically sensitive issue where people are going to be looking for fault regardless.
0: In terms of the amount of public engagement, the type of public engagement, we have 6 weeks, you know?
1: Six weeks before an election, are we going to try to change our zoning bylaw while the province is hovering over us with its legislative powers, ordering us to do things that we're going to ignore for the moment until we... What? I don't even know.
0: So we're going to work to that.
1: We're going to take a quick break. We'll talk about what North Saanich did and did not decide to do last night, and then finish the show with a brief preview of what unfolded at Saanich Council last night, coming up right after this.
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13: Yeah, I see it too. 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
6: All right, we're in the final 2 months before the election. There's perhaps 6 weeks of useful legislative time that can exist with various councils doing things. In terms of the situation that we are looking at moving forward here, whether or not we will see North Saanich move forward and meaningfully change its bylaws is ultimately unclear at this time. But they were told by their staff that of the 6 weeks that they have left, they could have some sort of process put together. But they were also warned that it might not be a perfect process. Not everyone was seemingly supportive of that. Councillor Di Battista started raising concerns about 2.5 hours in.
7: Yeah, thank you, Chair. I guess for my comments, I'm barely hanging on to supporting the motion as it is. You know, we've just heard from the public yet again about concerns and wanting to be consulted and wanting to get more information and wanting to have more opportunity. And we can't have both of those. So we are going to have to make a decision and we're going to have to stick to it. I don't think that the direction we should be doing is trying to race this through just because our term is about to expire. I don't think that's the way a good product is produced. I could be wrong. But we're hearing we're short-staffed. We're hearing from the public they want to be engaged with, you know, and we can't do both. That we just can't. And I think to try and say to staff, yeah, we want to be able to, first off, our last meeting is October 5th. So if it's by October 1st, that's 2 meetings left. But I just don't see how we're supposed to do that. And so I'd rather just provide the direction of staff to say, please continue to work on the bylaw. Because that's what we've told the province. We've told the province one of our rationales is we want to adopt the bylaw and then see how we do that. So, yes, that's the reason I'm willing to support the motion as staff have recommended it. But to turn around and include a timeline in our term, we're out of time. And we're either going to produce not inferior product, but a rushed bylaw that is going to require a whole heap of amendments later.
6: Oh, that's not good that they're admitting this, because people are going to look at it and find fault regardless. It's such a contentious issue. Housing in a municipality in the middle of complying with Provincial Housing Supply Act orders. To give people that ammunition in advance, I'm sorry, it just makes me wince.
7: Or we're going to consult with the public in a way that they feel they want. So I'm going to go with the consultations. So if we're going to put a timeline on this, I won't be supporting it. If it's the motion as presented by staff, I'll support that. Thank you, Chair.
8: Councillor Stock.
9: Yes, thank you, Chair. I've thought about this a lot since I first read the this page in our briefing book, and I like the recommendation the way it's already worded, because I mean, there's hardly any time left for us. We're definitely out of time almost. And running faster out of time. So I don't want to have an inferior product or something that our residents can then say, well, you didn't put this in it and you didn't do that in it. And that always happens when you rush things. So I like the recommendation, the way it's worded. And I mean, I know staff has heard from us. They're going to try to do as much as they can. But I just think giving a timeline could lead to a very bad, or not very bad, but not a great, not as great as all of us would want by law. Thank you.
8: Yeah. Any questions, comments? So I'm looking for a motion on the floor.
6: It's Councillor Marshall that ends up moving an amendment to add a timeline for October 1st to have this new zoning bylaw ready to go.
8: Councillor Marshall?
10: Yeah, sorry. No, I just had one more comment. I appreciate Councillor DePatis and Councillor Stock, your comments. I'm just wondering, Mr. Clenda, if you would like to comment on that. I guess maybe I'm a bit confused. If you feel that we can't do it effectively by October 1st, or by, you know, I guess the 1st, if we have a meeting on the 5th, it's just wondering if that's your feeling, because I might have misunderstood. I thought you mentioned that, yes, it's not going to be, you know, we'll have community engagement, not as much as if we have two more years to do this. But I didn't think it would result in a less effective or a defective product. But maybe I'd appreciate just hearing from Mr. Clinton on that.
11: I think we can produce an effective product in 6 weeks or 7 weeks. We can do that. What we can't do is satisfy the public in terms of their engagement needs. And you heard some of that tonight, you know.
6: And that's, of course, what they're all going to be worried about, because some of them, I think, are all of them running again? There are two of them at that table that we know of who've declared their intention to run for the mayor's chair. Both Councillor McClintock and Mayor Peter Jones have signaled their intent to run for the mayor's chair in the municipality. Accordingly, only one of them will likely remain at the table, or at least one. It's possible, I guess, that a third would come out of left field and win, although I don't think it's likely. It's likely going to be one or the other. Point that I'm trying to make there is it won't be exactly the same council after, because we know that at least one of them will be gone. And these are 4-3 votes. So these are very close votes that we're hearing tonight. Once one or the other is gone in a new council, whoever fills that vacant spot might shift the balance, hypothetically, is where I'm going.
11: We're supposed to be showing.
6: And they're all trying to get reelected.
11: Them the I's and the T's. They want to dot the I's and then cross the T's. We can't do that in 6 weeks, okay? What we can do is produce a product that we can have one or two drop-ins at City Hall to show the public what we're thinking and to have them comment on it and then bring that in front of council. That's the kind of public engagement we can do in 6 weeks. If the expectation is we're going to work with Prowse and Save North and everybody else, we cannot do that in 6 weeks. Nobody will be happy, okay?
6: Nobody will be happy is the warning given by staff.
11: So if you have that kind of expectation, we just can't meet that expectation.
6: I can't believe they're having these calls. Like, all this is in public. Nobody will be happy.
12: Yeah, thank you, through the chair. And I would just to go back to the process of where we're at right now.
6: Another staffer.
12: Now, we have zoning bylaw 1606 that's received first reading. That is essentially what we would be engaging on a little bit further. Then we would endeavor to bring back proposed amendments. Our next meeting is September 2021. And then we have two more meetings after that, a week apart.
6: So yeah, there's no way they can go through a fulsome comp or a full public consultation process in that time. Their staff is giving them good advice in terms of the warning. Are they going to do it anyway? Find out right after this commercial break.
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6: Do they move forward as North Saanich grappled with whether or not it would be able to satisfy the public while at the same time come up with a new version of the municipality's zoning bylaw, despite the prospect of the government of British Columbia causing them to change whatever they end up changing? We had Councillor DiBattista talking about having reservations with it. Councillor Stock also concerned about that. Councillor McClintock also proving himself to be one of those who is hesitant about moving it forward.
30: Thank you. I can't believe that this council would want to rush this to have it in effect on October 1st. We've heard from the public. It was very clear by the director what he can and he cannot do. And I'm surprised that this council would ignore the wishes of the public, in my opinion. That they want more involvement in this. This just pushes it back, makes it limited. The alternatives suggested by my colleague, Councillor Shivastava, I don't think are practical. So I won't be supporting the amendment.
8: Any further questions, comments? Councillor Marshall?
10: Yeah, I appreciate that, Councillor McClintock. I know we always talk about having the community involved and making sure that we have lots of feedback and opportunity for people to speak. I think they have for first reading. I'm also hearing that this is something that the community does want completed. They've invested a lot in this, and having it kind of sitting out here still not complete is upsetting to many members of the community as well. So I'm balancing both of those needs. Of course, we need to hear from our advisory committees, SPAC, and I appreciate the comments tonight. But I'm also weighing out the fact that we have a lot of ambiguity now and nothing really concrete for the community. So I think weighing that for me, if we can try to attempt October 1st again, we can always course correct if we find out later on that it's not going to work. But I appreciate giving some clear direction to staff so they know what our expectations are and what we'd like to work towards. So I will be supporting it. Thank you.
8: Thank you. Further questions, comments? Councillor McConkie.
0: Thank you, Chair. And to the comments is the fact that during the last round of the housing minister letters, there was numerous letters that came in to us saying they wanted us to move ahead with the zoning bylaw ASAP. So I don't think there's anything wrong with putting a timeline on. If we have to pivot, then we pivot. But at least it gives an objective and a path to follow. And it shows the people that we are going to move forward with this. So I will be supporting the amendment.
8: Yeah, thank you. Further questions, comments? Seeing none. Those in favor of the amendment, I'll go with it. Those opposed, motion carries.
6: That's a 4-3.
8: 4-3 with Councillor DiPatrizio, Councillor Stott, and Councillor McClintock in opposition. We now go to the main amendment. And again, I'll ask for any questions, comments.
1: Main motion with the amendment?
8: With the amendment. Good. Thank you very much. So those in favour? Those opposed? Motion carries 4-3 with Councillor Stott, Councillor DiPatrizio, and Councillor McClintock in opposition. We move now on to a council liaison.
6: All right. So for those of you who didn't catch that, that's it moving forward. So they've instructed their staff to try to come back with a new version of their zoning bylaw by October the 1st. And then yesterday was August the 17th. It is expected and hoped that we will see a situation where that version that comes back will be, I guess, not a disaster, not something that makes people really unhappy, not something that makes people feel like they haven't been heard, that they're angry, although that is clearly among the possibilities that might happen. And we know that because we actually heard their staff warn them about that. And despite there not really being much fireworks at the press conference itself, at the council meeting itself, we, of course, have an understanding, or at least an expectation at this time, that because it is North Saanich, controversy seldom seems to be far behind. It was last night at Saanich Council. It was Councillor Plant. And I don't think we're going to get through this one today, so it's a bit of a preview. But they're debating back and forth with whether or not to accept or reject a proposed 349-unit purpose-built rental development near the University of Victoria. Councillor Plant moving what they call option number 2, which would reject the application because 5 of the 7 lots that would compose it, so what they call outside the provincially designated transit-oriented area, they say, and consolidation had not yet occurred at that point. But this is the larger issue that we talked about in terms of how these provincial laws should be interpreted or not be interpreted.
7: My understanding would be that it is not required if there was the intention to reject that we would need to do any. The council options report would indicate that there is the opportunity to reject without having first reading. And if so, I think I did have my light on.
9: Well, that may be the case, Councillor Plant. I did see Councillor Phelps Bondroff with his light on prior to seeing your hand. So I'll give him the opportunity to make the motion for first reading. Obviously, if that's not successful, then I can come to you for an alternative. Go ahead.
11: Thank you very much. Mr. Mayor, I move that bylaw number 10302 be given first reading.
9: Okay, thank you, Councillor DeVries. So I'm going to call the question on first reading. Those in favor and opposed, Brownoff, Westhaver, Harper, Bryce.
6: So anyway, it's just a few seconds into the future that Plant actually moves, that Council reject the application.
9: I will go to you for an alternative motion.
7: Mr. Mayor, in the staff report under Council options, there is an option 2. I'd like to read that. And that is that I move that council reject the application based on the required zoning involving five lots not cited within the provincially designated TOA, where at this time lot consolidation has not been completed.
12: Second.
9: Okay, thank you. Seconded by Councillor Bryce. You're welcome to motivate, Councillor Plant.
7: I want to acknowledge this is a very contentious one, and it's a very technically difficult one, because a lot of people who came tonight came to speak about just not wanting to see this level of density in Gordon Head on Edgelow and Finnerty area. But really what's in front of council is not dissimilar to a couple of the other items, where the provincial requirements that have been placed on Saanich and other jurisdictions require a municipality to approve certain developments if they meet the criteria. And the property that was down the road that we've already dealt with, there was no area of gray. In this application, the reason why I think it is reasonable at this point to consider a delay, and if it is going to fail on a 4-4, then we're just going to have to postpone the whole thing because it's clear that we're tied, is that there hasn't been the consolidation. And while I appreciate that the staff have provided a covenant option, I think if this council is concerned about this TOA, that there is a reasonability.
6: TOA is transit-oriented area. And this is the issue we were talking about earlier, about how far are you away from the nearest transit hub to the point where you should or should not benefit from the automatic provincial upzoning. Seven lots would make up the larger development if this went forward. Two of them are within the limit, we are told, but the rest are not. They haven't been consolidated into one lot yet. Should they be considered like they already have?
7: Ability to make sure that we pull every lever we have to ensure that what is done in a way that is very clear to the public. And so in this piece, what is really clear is that there has not been consolidation, and therefore we have the ability to say not at this time. I acknowledge the applicant has worked hard. I acknowledge that this is rental housing that we need in Saanich, but I am struggling with the amount of density that is being envisioned here, and that were this not in a TOA, there is no doubt in my mind this would have needed an OCP amendment. And in this current application, while there's a lot of things to like, there are no community amenities. Let's be clear, the infrastructure complaints and concerns that were brought forward would be paid by the applicant, and there would be significant property taxes paid by the applicant, the owner of the property eventually. So I don't do this with any great pleasure, because I would like to see more rental in Saanich. And I acknowledge this is between the QMP and the TOA. So it is in a bit of an awkward spot. But I have to also acknowledge what my job is as a municipal councillor, and that is to weigh the input and weigh the framework we're in. And this framework was largely created by the province. Saanich didn't create this TOA, except we did by bylaw because we were forced to. We had no choice. And so until...
6: And this is the key. This is the one issue that I think is going to join all the municipal races together in one form or another, is that all of these councillors have been forced through the either provincial orders or the threat of provincial orders to change their bylaws to align with new provincial legislation, to allow things like transit-oriented areas, to incorporate various changes into their zoning bylaws. It's the one story that joins together North Saanich, Saanich, and all of the others together in how their councillors responded to those provincial edicts, for lack of a better term.
7: Well, the consolidation is done. I don't think this application is ready, and I appreciate that a covenant could have been put on, but based on the input from the community, I'm going to lend my side of the decision-making to not supporting it this time. Thank you, Mr. Mayor.
9: Okay, thank you, Councillor Plant. Councillor Bryce is the seconder, and I'll give you the opportunity to speak to it next.
12: Thank you, Mr. Mayor, and Councillor Plante has well articulated my thinking on this as well. We have found ourselves in a position as a council over the last couple of years, sort of throwing our hands up and saying, you know, they made us do it, or we have no control or whatever. This is something over which we do have some control, to require the consolidation of the properties in the TOA. And the Gordon Head Residents Association put this forward as a suggestion, as a course of action. I think it is logical, yet to be determined how it would all play out in the end. But I think at this point, it is the responsible thing for this council to do, to make sure that we do exercise any of the options that are at our disposal in order to ensure the very best projects only go forward. Thank you.
9: Okay, thank you, Councillor Bryce.
6: Now, among those who we would be expecting to push back on this, who often emphasizes the need to create more housing density, us being in a crisis, is Councillor Phelps Bondaroff, and he did push back last night.
11: University makes a lot of sense. Tackling the housing crisis when it's easy is a cakewalk, but tackling the housing crisis when it's hard is when we really need people to step up. Now, I got elected this term looking to deliver housing, not looking for excuses to reject it. So what I see here is 349 units of housing that includes 92 two-bedroom units and 27 three-bedroom units, when the vacancy rates are 0% for three-bedroom units. I see a property that is close to amenities, schools, childcare, University of Victoria, and a lot of other amenities. And I see housing we should be approving tonight. So I don't think we should be backing away and looking for excuses not to approve this housing. I think we should be putting housing close to where people want to live, close to where people want to be doing things. And I think this is a project we should be supporting today. I've got a lot more to talk about the project, but given where the motion's at, I think we need to take a serious look at our commitment to actually providing housing for people who need housing in this district. This is housing predominantly for students close to UVic. We know the problems has cut.
6: So how did the debate go? What did they decide to do? And what does it mean for similar projects that Saanich, the largest municipality on South Vancouver Island, will consider in future? We'll discuss that and more on the show tomorrow. This has been a bit of a preview, but I'm out of time for now. These are my opinions as always, and you have a right to agree or disagree as always. But stay safe and have a nice day.
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21: From the National Newsroom of the Canadian Press, I'm David Augustine. U.S. President Donald Trump says the United States and Canada have reached a last-minute deal to delay 50% U.S. tariffs on $28 billion worth of Canadian imports. Canadian Press reporter Hannah Stolz says Trump did add this subject to the finalization of documents.
22: The president says he's hitting pause on the new tariffs for 3 days. Prime Minister Mark Carney spoke with Trump on the phone just hours prior, but his office didn't give any details about what was said. Top trade officials from Ottawa have also been in Washington to hammer out a deal with their American counterparts to prevent the tariffs from being imposed.
21: Details about the deal have not been released, though Trump did point to the Keystone XL pipeline, saying it may be, quote, awoken from the grave. BC's top public health doctor is warning residents about the health effects of wildfire smoke as about 130 fires continue to burn across the province. Bonnie Henry says wildfires have unfortunately become part of the summer experience in BC, noting that climate anxiety is one of the leading reasons that young people reach out for mental health help.
2: For some people, young people I've talked to, it's almost like dreading summer, which is really sad. And it's something that we as a society need to think about.
21: Her comments come as about 3,000 Summerland residents who were evacuated due to the nearby Bald Range wildfire earlier this month were permitted to return home. Manitoba Premier Wab Kanu says his government has added more than 4,700 healthcare workers since taking office in 2023. The new hires include about 2,100 healthcare aides, nearly 1,500 nurses, and 370 physicians. Kanu says rising patient volumes and more complex cases mean the province is still working to reduce wait times and improve care. The Crown is appealing a rare post-verdict mistrial in the sexual assault conviction of billionaire businessman Frank Stronach.
3: Stronach was found guilty in June of sexual assault and the historical offense of indecent assault. The mistrial on the sexual assault conviction was granted weeks later after Stronach's lawyer brought forward emails from the complainant's lawyer in a separate civil complaint. Defense lawyer Leora Shamesh alleged those emails told a story inconsistent with the woman's testimony in the criminal trial. Shamesh told the Canadian Press in July the court did not hear from the woman on the inconsistencies before the mistrial was declared. Stronach is still set to be sentenced on the indecent assault conviction in September. Jason White, The Canadian Press, Toronto.
21: And season two of Average Joe is out today.
5: Let me get this straight. Your dad stole $10 million from the Russian mob.
14: Is that right?
23: And a Lamborghini.
14: And a Lamborghini. Sound insane.
21: The action comedy stars Dion Cole as a plumber in Pittsburgh whose life becomes complicated and dangerous when he learns that his dad, who recently died, owes $10 million and a car to the Russian mob. Joe can't catch a break in the new season either. Now in Cape Town, Joe once again finds himself over his head. The first two episodes will drop on Paramount Plus. This is the Canadian Press. In sports, the Toronto Tempo will be aiming to shake an 11-game WNBA losing streak tonight when they visit the Washington Mystics. The Tempo lost 101-95 last night to the visiting Indiana Fever as Caitlin Clark played her first ever game in Canada. Clark had 24 points and 7 assists for the visitors. All three Canadian Major League Soccer squads are in action tonight, including the Western leading Vancouver Whitecaps, who host the Houston Dynamo in a first versus second showdown. The Caps are 2 points up on the Dynamo. Elsewhere, Toronto FC takes on Charlotte, while CF Montreal visits the Columbus Crew. Félix Auger-Aliassime of Montreal will face American Francis Tiafoe tonight in the round of 16 men's singles at the Cincinnati Open. And a field of 156 players, including defending champion Brooke Henderson of Smiths Falls, Ontario, tee off today in Edmonton at the Royal Mayfair Golf Club for the 52nd edition of the CPKC Women's Open. From the Canadian Press, I'm David Augustine.
24: Day one of the landmark trial against Meta in an Oakland, California federal courthouse went well, according to California Attorney General Rob Bonta.
25: I'm probably biased, but I found our case to be incredibly compelling.
24: Colorado, Kentucky, New Jersey, and California are seeking $1.4 trillion in damages, alleging that the company engineered Facebook and Instagram to make it addictive to children. Meta CEO Mark Zuckerberg will testify in the trial, which is expected to last 5 to 7 weeks. Anthropic showing more signs of a blockbuster year. The AI company just reported a run rate of $65 billion, which means it's estimating it'll make that much revenue over the next year. The Financial Times says Anthropic believes that number will be at least $100 billion by the end of 2026. And an unprecedented number of Apple users are receiving an alert about a spyware attack. TechCrunch says a nonprofit that monitors hacks says they're getting 30 to 40% more requests for help than they normally receive. People should use the lockdown mode to block the attack. Tech Report, I'm Mark Mayfield.
26: Hey, it's Ryan Price. 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
1: Welcome to the show. It is Good News Tuesday, August 18th, 2026. From the nation's capital, all across Canada, here for you, Shane Hewitt and the Night Shift. Ryan O'Donnell is in Calgary. David Hunter is in Toronto. I'm in the village of Miracleville, just south of Ottawa, Ontario. It's Good News Tuesday. And we like to share good news on Good News Tuesday. Why? Because, well, there's so many things going on in the world. Sometimes it's just okay to focus on some of the good things around us. Because some of our brothers and sisters that are listening right now are not able to see the good today. They're not. So when you share the little things, that becomes relatable. I had my favorite sandwich today. Something like that can make a difference in somebody else's life. Trust me, we've seen it for years on Good News Tuesday. And that's the fun part. 7-10-10. Share your good news because good news makes good news babies. The more good news we hear, the more good news we tend to find in our lives. I would like to go first.
2: I think that's totally fair. Go right ahead. Let's hear it.
1: I've been watching Christmas movies nonstop for a week.
2: Movies, plural. You're...
1: Everyone, I'm working. Like, yeah. I, you know, like, not all the providers have a 24/7 Christmas channel.
2: No, they don't.
1: Like, they have the seasonal stuff. Like, Crave has great seasonal, all those things, right? Pluto TV has a Christmas 365 channel.
2: Do they really?
1: Yeah.
2: Okay.
1: And they Hallmark does the Christmas in July.
2: Yes.
1: Hallmark channel. And so, so I'm now that it's beard growing season, so I can be ready to be a Santa elf at Christmas time. Mm-hmm. If I'm sitting working, Christmas movies in the background. And I have to tell you, I feel good.
2: Yeah, you're feeling in the spirit. Are you feeling particularly jolly, holly, and all of the above?
1: Yeah, I just feel good. Yeah, you know, nice. I here in the village of Merrickville, I walk around. I'm like, oh, I wonder who's going to show up and save the whatever festival and fall in love with the candy maker, you know? And, wait till the ex shows up from the big city. So, you know, like, it's been fun. And I have thoroughly enjoyed it. I recommend it. If you're it's like Ted Lasso on repeat. You just, if you want to feel good for a minute, not feeling good, turn on a Christmas movie. Why not? Just a cheesy, cheesy one. I watched Love Actually on the weekend. And, and it was good. It's like it always is. I watched Christmas Vacation a week ago. And I'm like, sometimes just the cheesy ones, the little ones. Those are the fun ones. Anyway, that's my good news. Don't mock me.
2: I'm not mocking. I was more curious how many times you had watched Christmas Vacation already.
1: Oh, but I couldn't tell you that. This year?
2: This year, yeah.
1: Oh, just a couple.
2: Just a couple. By the way, this year is saying post-January 1. Like,
1: yeah,
2: post,
1: that's why I said a couple. Yeah.
2: Yeah, that's what I thought. Yeah.
1: I mean, there was one and a half times in July.
2: And a half. Yeah, okay. Yeah. Fair enough.
1: Fell asleep for one of them. Yeah, anyway, nice. No matter how big or how small or how stupid it is, if you want to make fun of me, Good News Tuesday, that's okay. You're welcome. Ryan O'Donnell, what's your good news?
2: Mine is also movie related. Ooh. Although I didn't watch a movie today. I secured a movie today.
1: Uh-oh.
2: I got on the phone with my brother, and for about an hour, we battled the Cineplex website, which was fully crashed. The website was down, the app was down, everything was broken, because today the pre-sale tickets for Dune Part 3, Denis Villeneuve, Canadian director, the best, now the end of this trilogy he's made, they went on sale. 70mm, like the Odyssey, that big giant film format in IMAX, it's happening, and I managed to secure tickets for the showing on December 14th, like a week early.
1: You're buying movie tickets that far out.
2: That's nothing. For the Odyssey, we bought our tickets a year in advance.
1: Whoa.
2: And again, like, the whole site crashed. This is the part of it that I love is, it was kind of exhausting. Actually, it was a lot like trying to buy sneakers in 2017.
1: Oh, when they were selling so hot.
2: Yeah, when all the websites were down. But what I loved was the websites were down because people just really want to go see this movie. And I'm like, that I thought was really wholesome. This is like going to be one of the biggest Canadian exports of the year. I mean it. This is generational filmmaking right here. So I'm so excited to share the day with my brother. and lucky that I get to see it on opening night.
1: I think that that's cool. It reminds me of the old school concert ticket website crashes back in the day.
2: Yeah.
1: They are very similar. I am impressed by your organization skills.
2: Oh,
1: raising many questions about why they're not applied elsewhere. But
2: planning. Has to be, it just has to be something that I'm genuinely like obsessively in love with, which Dune does check all the boxes. So,
1: all right. Yeah. Still questions. David Hunter, good news Tuesday, my friend. What's going on in Toronto?
3: Well, you said that you're kind of obsessed with Christmas right now, and I think this is more leaning towards Halloween. I'm in the spooky mood, which I think is more appropriate than the snowy mood, because I'm not looking forward to that. Anyways, I found a new card game, which I'm really excited about, and it's called Gloom, where you have your miserable, miserable family, and your entire goal is to give them as many problems, as many accidents, as many trials as possible before killing your entire family and ending the game with as much misery points as you can.
1: I guess good news comes awesome. In many forms.
3: You can play good cards on your opponents. So, like, you gave them a nice day, which loses their misery points.
1: Interesting. That's so reverse psychology.
3: It's also storytelling driven. So you have to tell a story about how your person fell down the stairs into a moor and then got crushed by a sledger or something.
1: Oh, dark.
3: Yeah, dark. Halloween. Well,
1: Halloween. I will confess that I did look up some window projectors because my house is 140 years old and it's kind of spooky on the outside. And I was like, can I put like some of those window projectors with like, you know, some creepy girl in the window being all spooky? Turns out you can.
3: Yes.
1: So that's kind of fun.
2: Good choice.
1: Yeah, I would think. And I'm not even into the spooky things the way you guys are. Good news Tuesday. What is your good news? 71010. Text it in. Coming up tonight on the show, we have What's on Your Mind? John Moore edition, News Talk 1010 Toronto. Big changes with his show. Why? Why did he do that? Why did he adjust his showtime? And what's going on there? Well, What's on His Mind is going to be the place where he shares some of that with us. Coming up, if you don't listen to John Moore's podcast, if you're not in Toronto, I do recommend you do because he is one of the country's best broadcasters. And he's going to join us coming up in just a little bit here. We're going to learn about the 4-day work week. We've heard this conversation before. We've talked about it. Who doesn't want a 4-day work week? You still work 8 hours a day. You just do it for 4 days. And there's a couple of organizations that are asking companies to do this because they want to do the research on productivity. The research is showing that people are as if not more productive with less time because they get some time to themselves. Now, here's the catch. Ryan and I were talking about it, and we were like, well, what about the 3-day weekend? We talk a lot about the 4-day work week. What does the 3-day weekend look like? It would look a little bit different than we see it today, but it also would look kind of the same because you would lose your stats. Like Thanksgiving wouldn't be a 4-day weekend. It would be a 3-day weekend. But also this weekend would be a 3-day weekend. And next weekend would be a 3-day weekend. And then your Labor Day weekend would be a 3-day weekend. So it would all be 3-day weekends. And the belief is, and the research is starting to show, that when people have a little bit more time to live a life, they are better worker bees. So if they're going to sell it to businesses, they have to have some research behind how it works and how it benefits the business, right? So we're going to learn a little bit about the 3-day weekend, perhaps opposite thinking than we're used to. Uncle Bob's Bits, he did roller coaster traveling. So we're going to talk about that coming up a little bit. Got a favorite roller coaster? That would be a great time to text it in to 71010. Part of Good News Tuesday. And some great researches on cells coming up with Dr. Samantha Amin. Science Sam is going to be here and dig into all of that. These are touchy-feely cells that they learn from touching you. Weird, right? Don't touch people. Matt Gurney in just a little bit because trade deadlines tomorrow and the days to follow because many believe it's not going to happen right away and more good news stories. It's Good News Tuesday. Shane Hewitt and the Night Shift, 71010. Thanks today.
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0: Shane Hewitt in the Night Shift, Good News Tuesday, where we share good news to try to make everyone's day a little bit better. Let's get started with some good news stories from around Canada and around the world, even some international stories looking into Canada. Coming up in a few minutes, we are going to dig into trade talk and all of those things. So this is a chance to cleanse your palate, if you will. Mark Carney and Donald Trump, according to CTV News, will be speaking again shortly to talk more trade things. So we'll get into that with Matt Gurney in a few minutes. First, though, Ryan O'Donnell, if you could have like an old-timey job,
1: okay,
0: what kind of old-timey job do you think you would be best at? Would you be like the court jester? Would you be like the printmaker? Would you be the blacksmith? What kind of old-timey job?
1: How old are we talking here? Like medieval or like 1800s?
0: I think 1800s,
1: okay,
0: to Victorian.
1: I would be a notary. I would be a notary. And the reason because they're always in like every movie that has a notary in it, they're always like the really important person that always shows up late. It was like, this document couldn't possibly happen. I must sign it. And then I'll just look it over, sign it, and then go home. Like, it just seems like a really nice, chill job. Then you get paid a bunch of money.
0: Mm.
1: Yeah.
0: That's interesting. Maybe a train engineer for me. That would be kind of
1: that'd
0: fun.
1: That'd be a good one.
0: Like, but not even the engineer so much as the, like, what's the ticket taker guy? I'm forgetting the name.
1: The
0: now.
1: Conductor?
0: Conductor.
1: Ah.
0: Right? Tickets, please.
1: Polar Express? Was that on your Christmas list? Have
0: no,
1: you watched
0: I don't
1: that
0: like
1: one
0: that
1: yet?
0: Movie. It's terrible. Okay, story's great. Movie's terrible. Like, it's creepy. Like, everyone looks
1: funny. Yes.
0: Like, they gotta, like, tell you what, if you're gonna use AI to make a movie, make a new Polar Express. Take the weirdness out of those characters, please. Anyway, I think a conductor would be kind of cool because, like, you know, everyone's running to see you, whether they're actually late or not. Anyway, here's a story of an old-timey job. Good News Tuesday, Summer Gallant, Riverview, New Brunswick's town crier, is going to compete in the international centuries-old tradition of town crying along competitors from around the world.
2: Welcome to Riverview, New Brunswick. Riverview has it all, including its very own town crier. Meet Summer Gallant. She became the new town crier in April after winning an open competition.
3: I thought, what an amazing opportunity to combine my love of theater and my love of like Riverview as a community into two. And so I decided to shoot my shot and got in.
4: Hear ye, hear ye! On this glorious first day of July.
2: Next stop, jolly old England for the World Town Crier Competition. She auditioned a few months ago and was one of 25 applicants selected from around the world.
3: I'm a little nervous because I'm up against some really professional town criers, and I'm definitely the youngest and the most amateur of the town criers who will be out there.
2: Her favorite part? Getting out in the community and meeting people.
5: I think it's awesome. The St. John is a Lola city, so I grew up with events, parades, all with town criers.
3: Kids love it. I find the seniors love it too, especially where I am younger and where I'm a woman. I've had a lot of older women come up and say how amazing it is to have someone so young in a position that kind of holds a lot of heart in community.
2: Hear ye, hear ye. Summer Gallant will be one of four Canadians participating in the competition in England next month. And while she says she's a bit nervous, she's more excited than anything else about the opportunity. I had to give it a try. Derek Haggett, CTV News, Riverview, New Brunswick.
0: So I think we need more town criers. For real.
1: It's basically what we do now. You know, we share, hear ye, trade deal with Orange Man, right? That's what we do now. But instead, we could do it in a more fun way with the bell. And then we'd just have to work on our voices, I think.
0: I think more towns, like you get into Ottawa, for example, like Byward Market. Like Victoria down in the harbor, middle of the day.
1: Yeah.
0: Saturday afternoon, town crier shows up.
1: Perfect.
0: You know, right in front of the ledge there. Ding dong, ding dong. I think that this is, and then here's the news of the day. I think we need more of this. This could be a real marketing opportunity for some places. It would be fun. I mean, it'd be hot, but it would be fun. I fear you got to wear old timey clothes. You can't show up in cargo shorts and flip-flops.
1: That is true.
0: It's Good News Tuesday. Love that story. Okay, Jimmy Fallon makes the show today. Ella Rubin and Jimmy Fallon put on a spotlight on Canada. Now, Ella's an actor, and they were talking about Muskoka being one of the most beautiful places in the world.
6: Right now, I'm Team Muskoka and Team Annie. I know that's like a cop-out, but I'm team what's best for Annie, and I think Muskoka's best. I'm so scared.
7: I like Muskoka's gorgeous.
6: I'm so scared. It's beautiful. Have you been?
7: Yes, I have been.
6: I can't believe we got to film there. It's incredible.
7: The most beautiful place on earth.
6: Ever. Yeah,
7: it really
6: is. I feel so lucky that I love Canada, and I just like feel so lucky that we got to be there.
0: How about that, Muskoka folks?
1: They already know. If you've been to Muskoka, they already know. They're like, I don't care what Jimmy has to say. It's the most beautiful place on earth.
0: They're looking at their net worth spreadsheet going, we know. Because my boathouse has a house on it. Like, you're nobody in Muskoka if your house doesn't know, if your boat doesn't have a house, and then your house has a house.
1: Yeah.
0: It's beautiful, though, isn't it? Don't you wish?
1: It's so nice.
0: Like,
1: I wish.
0: Yeah. I don't know. I mean, it does make me wonder, like, if you could win, you know, those lotto things about, like, win a house in Muskoka, win a house in the Sunshine Coast, like, all of those things, where would you...

0: Treasure. Flying in, we saw lots of water and green land everywhere. Love, M&D for mom and dad. Probably what happened to this postcard is it somehow fell out of a bin or a basket or a shelf or something like that, and they must have just found it recently and said, hey, the guy still lives at the same address. Let's go ahead and send it to him. This was, to me, almost a postcard from heaven.
1: Isn't that nice? How's that for Good News Tuesday stories? It's a beautiful thing. I think that that's something we should do. We should write postcards, and there should be a place where you can send it where they just get delayed. This could be a business opportunity. Like, you pay like $10 or something. You send the postcard, it gets delayed, and then it gets mailed on the year or the day that you want to send it. Now, I've done some study courses, you know, like existential soulful study, where you go and you participate for a weekend or a week or whatever and learn about yourself and how do you feel and what do you truly want in life. And you write yourself a letter of what I want. So it'd be like, a year from now, I want to do this. I want Ryan to get a haircut and to get a real job. I want David to be a full-time rock star, and I'm going to be doing this. I'm going to the moon. And then the letter arrives a year later and you read it and you're like, yeah, no, I did none of that. But it's a good reminder of where you were in that moment when you delay it. I recommend it for everybody. Like, write yourself a letter and write on it, open on December 31st or something. It's cool. Getting a postcard from your dead parents 6 years later, are you kidding me?
2: That's pretty cool.
1: Good News Tuesday, my friends. Shane Hewitt and the Night Shift. Okay, maybe good news for Canada this week in the land of politics and trade. Will the deadlines be met? Will there be a deal, or is it just going to get more expensive? We're going to get into that with Matt Gurney next. And coming up in a bit, what's on your mind, John Moore?
3: Now this update from the Canadian Press. Canada has temporarily avoided 50% U.S. tariffs on about $28 billion worth of goods after President Donald Trump delayed them for 3 days. Trump says the pause comes as the two countries work to finalize a deal that could include broader U.S. market access, economic security measures, and digital trade provisions. Heritage Toronto is using a weekly social media series called Black Fridays to get more people interested in the city's history. Each short video highlights a historic site or new plaque, with a pigeon character adding humor to the presentation. A new Royal LePage survey suggests most Canadian homeowners have been managing higher mortgage payments as the final wave of ultra-low rate renewals approaches. 38% expect their payments to rise at renewal, down from 57% in early 2025. And Cosmo Okamoto hit his 25th home run of the season to set a new Toronto Blue Jays rookie record in a 10-5 win over the Tampa Bay Rays. From the Canadian Press, I'm David Augustine.
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6: ReadTheLine.ca. It's how you get connected to my buddy, Mr. Sunshine. Matt Gurney is here, journalist, and joins us every single Good News Tuesday to talk about what's going on in the world. And Matt, I don't know if you've heard or not, there's some trade stuff happening.
7: No, I somehow missed that.
6: You did,
7: must be a real subtle sleeper story.
6: Yeah, it's a very subtle story. But isn't that the intersection of it? I mean, nobody really knows anything. Politicians are keeping things pretty close to their chest, which is probably a good thing. There's a lot of speculating going on. I don't pretend to understand this. I know that there is a guy who's running the United States right now that it doesn't really matter if you make a deal, if he decides to rip it up anyway. And if I'm going to be truly honest about the place that I, when I hear the reports on the news about it, they're like, we're taking a new deal to Donald Trump. And I'm like, but I get it that that's how it happens, but it's like kissing the ring here. Like we're pitching them on, hey, we should be friends. And I feel uncomfortable with all of it.
7: Yeah, I feel uncomfortable with it too, for a few reasons. I don't like dealing with anyone in this way. It's not the way I like to conduct my business in my personal life, my business life, or my nation's geopolitical life. So I don't like it either. But I'm a realist. Trump is what he is. He never changes. If anything, I think age, power, and influence has only made him more of what he always was. And we have to be realists and deal with him on that basis, not the basis that we'd prefer. I want to go on just a very brief tangent here, though. It's a story that I'm not sure you would have mentioned because it has absolutely nothing to do with Canada, except I think it's a cautionary tale for us. A couple of days ago, out of nowhere, Trump announced that he was ordering Pete Hegseth, the Secretary of Defense, to dramatically reduce America's commitments to a series of war games with the South Koreans.
6: Yeah, for and he said he loved North Korea.
7: Yeah, if the audience doesn't know this, war games is basically military exercises. It's a chance for military forces to gather in full strength and do, you know, actual shooting drills and maneuvers, and they simulate battles and they practice communicating. It's a really useful way to make sure all the different parts that make up an army work. And the United States and South Korea have an excellent military relationship, or at least they did until like 2 days ago. And Mr. Trump has said he's not happy because South Korea hasn't helped him out in the Persian Gulf. And he likes North Korea. He has a great relationship with that weirdo North Korean leader. And he's reducing the American commitment to South Korea. And I just thought that was fascinating because one of the things I've been dealing with over the last year, year and a half, and you probably get some of this too, is anytime you talk about the U.S.-Canada relationship, and we talk about the fact that Donald Trump is erratic, unpredictable, and unstable. And then you have some useful idiot Canadians show up, these rubes who have clearly been born yesterday, who pretend that the difficulty in the U.S.-Canada relationship is Canada's fault. And I want to be very clear here. Canada ain't perfect. We absolutely have let down the Americans in some ways. Some of our trade policies are protectionist. We have underfunded our military. I get all that. And I think if the Americans were focused on that and getting results on that, that would be fine. That would be fair. But Canada not being perfect does not convert Donald Trump into a rational, sane actor. Another president could absolutely put the screws to us and have total justification. I would be the guy out there doing the unpopular thing and going, well, President Rubio or President Vance is right on this. Trump is the problem on this. He's too erratic. And the South Korea example, I think, is perfect because South Korea is not a defense laggard. It has a massive standing military. It invests heavily in its armed forces. It has a powerful defense industry. It is a net exporter of military equipment and ammunition to the rest of the alliance. And Trump still stuck a knife in them. Good behavior does not buy any favor from this guy. Patronage does. Flattery does. Outright bribery does. And every time some, you know, totally naive, sweet summer child, idiot Canadian shows up in my mentions and goes, yeah, but why didn't we just get tough on fentanyl? We should do the things that are the right thing to do because they're the right thing to do. Cracking down on fentanyl, making sure Canada has a productive, competitive economy, making sure we can defend ourselves, making sure we can help our allies. We should do those things because, as they teach you in Sunday school, virtue is its own reward. We should not do them to curry any favor from Donald Trump, and we should not expect any. And anyone who thinks that the difficulties in the U.S.-Canadian relationship is our fault is an idiot. And we shouldn't take them seriously. And we should pity them. And we should be nice to them in the way that we are nice to the small children and the senile. Because that's basically what we're dealing with.
6: Well, it's interesting. I mean, if the fentanyl is such a great example, yes, Canada needs to do more to make sure that the loopholes are not getting skirted. But the reality is, if it goes into the United States, that's a U.S. customs problem. It's much like guns coming to Canada. That is a Canadian customs problem. Yes, we could stop the guns in the States. That would be awesome. But the fact that they make it into Canada is a Canada problem. It's interesting that you say these things. I mean, to add to your story of people didn't also follow, is the U.S. also pulled missile defense systems out of South Korea to move to the Middle East to protect other people. That was a bit of a strain on the relationship as well. And I think the most telling thing, Matt, truly just observing from the outside, because I refuse to speculate on trade because we don't know. We really don't know. I hope that there's a good deal that's going to be done. I hope a deal gets done. And otherwise, because I don't want to talk about this stuff generally. But here we are. And the reality for me is that I think during the World Cup, when Donald Trump wanted the red card removed and he went to the FIFA guy and then all of a sudden the red card was removed and then all of a sudden a bunch of rich people were able to buy into the FIFA until the FIFA people said no. Like, the people that are making these decisions are available to be convinced. And you can call it bribery if you like. And there's even an article that one of your colleagues wrote on readtheline.ca says maybe we should just bribe the guy. Like, maybe you just send him a bunch of money and get him to screw off. I don't know. Like, I don't know how this works. And I don't pretend to be an expert. And anybody who is an expert on the text or whatever, we all don't know. We do know is that he has been painfully consistent in his ability to not care, even if there's a deal or a contract. He's done it in his business life. He's done it everywhere. So even if we do a deal in time for the end of this week, it doesn't mean that next week it doesn't get torn up.
7: Back a long time ago, before he was president of the United States, before he was a reality TV star, Donald Trump was basically a celebrity and a Manhattan real estate developer. And in his role for decades as a Manhattan real estate developer, he was notorious for screwing his contractors. Because his attitude was, hey, when I owe them millions of bucks for work they've already done, I have the power. They got nothing over me. I got everything over them. And if I end up giving them half of what I said they would, they're going to walk away, not grateful, but they're going to walk away glad to have it. He delighted in screwing people. And this is why every time some Canadian shows up and says to me, yeah, but it's really Mark Carney's fault, or why don't we get serious about our own problems, I don't have time to give these people anything other than like an affectionate dismissal, because life's too short to spend it trying to teach the stupid. This is what Trump is. This is what he has always been. And one of the big differences that we are now stuck navigating is that in the first Trump term, I think a lot of Americans in power viewed Trump as a fluke, a quirk, an aberration, something that couldn't happen again. So there were a lot of institutional guardrails in the United States that functioned. This time, no one can make that argument. And I think a lot of people in official Washington, they're not trying to hold the line anymore. They're just trying to cash in on this. So I know we're tight on time, but it was right after Trump was elected. My colleague Jen Gerson and I made a tongue-in-cheek proposal, but just because it was funny doesn't mean it was serious. We proposed that the government of Canada buy one of the nicest mansions in Mar-a-Lago and a massive property in D.C. and put like Ryan Reynolds and Michael J. Fox and Wayne Gretzky as diplomats, put them on the public payroll, put them there with lavish budgets for entertainment and hospitality, and turn Canadian consular compounds into the go-to party spots in Mar-a-Lago and D.C. That's the way you influence these people. And the sooner we figure it out, the better off we'll be. The problem is, I think we've had plenty of time already. That realization doesn't seem imminent, does it?
6: Well, if we renovate 24 Sussex, it better not have a bigger ballroom than the White House, because then we'll be in big trouble. Matt Gurney, readtheline.ca. You can catch all of these articles and so much more on there. Thank you, Mr. Sunchek.
7: Thank you.
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6: What's on your mind? Where we talk to some of our colleagues from around the iHeart Talk Radio Network. And today, this edition of What's on Your Mind is called What's on Your Mind, John Moore, News Talk 1010 Toronto. Hey, brother.
25: Hey, it's nice to be here. You and I don't talk a lot.
6: We don't get to talk a lot. And that whole opposite time of the day when you're going to bed when I'm working thing and I'm sleeping when you're working thing. But I do like your stuff for In Case You Missed It segments we do, because that's when I get to listen the most, that and the podcast. So that's nice.
25: Yeah, well, thank you.
6: So what's on your mind, John? You went through some changes recently and your show changed, Your Choice, which I think from a larger picture of people who are going, hey, I think I need to make changes in my life for me and the people around me. I think that's a great example of you being honest about it. That's pretty cool.
25: Yeah. I mean, it feels like housekeeping, but what happened was, and I think a lot of people probably remember, this predates you doing your show, but I took a leave of absence several years ago just because I felt completely overwhelmed by my work. And I dealt with all that stuff and I came back and I think for some people that, and I won't say it was inspirational, but you know, a lot of people got in touch with me and said, listen, I've had burnout too on the job. And I really, it told me that maybe I need to try to make a change about my work-life balance. So, I mean, we took care of that. That was about 6 or 7 years ago. And this time, it just got to the point where I'm getting older. And sometimes, as Danny Glover would say, I'm getting too old for this stuff. And so my contract was coming up and I said, you know what? I think I'm done.
6: And he doesn't say stuff for the record.
25: Yeah,
6: this
25: no,
6: would have been
25: doesn't.
6: A great opportunity for you to swear, but okay.
25: Am I allowed to? I mean, well, I guess you can. Yeah. Yeah. I mean, I'm a big believer in cussing, actually. Our former program director he'd spent a lot of time trying to get the S word on the air and he would say it from time to time. But anyway,
6: I love it.
25: So I went to Sarah Cummings, who is our manager, and I said, I think I'm done. And she said, what can we do to, you know, have you stay? And I said, maybe this was a little obnoxious or bold or whatever, but I said, okay, I'd like the summer off, because I don't know if you know that in Montreal radio in particular, but in Quebec media, it's extraordinarily common. The morning show takes the summer off from Saint-Jean-Baptiste, which is the 24th of June, until Labor Day. They disappear. And what they do is, because Quebec has this incredible star system, they bring a celebrity in. So it would be almost in the equivalent, I guess, in Toronto would be if I took off the summer and like Rick Mercer came in and hosted the show. And then I also said, I'd like to go from 6 to 9 instead of 6 to 10 in the morning, because 4 hours is a long time on the radio, with all due respect.
6: Yeah.
25: And ultimately they said, you know what? Done. And because I ragged the puck on the negotiations, I didn't take the whole summer off. But as you all know, I took 4 weeks off, which I've never done before. And as of today, I am, the show runs from 6 to 9, and it feels completely different.
6: Now, News Talk 1010 Toronto, just for the sake of cleaning up some of the business stuff,
25: right.
6: you can get it on the you can get it on the iHeart app. So you can listen to John streaming on the app anytime. Plus, his podcast is there, too. Now, for those who are in Ottawa, there's a bit of a treat, though, because there's this one cat that we both know that is also very good at what he does. And he's kind of the celebrity that's stepping in for your hour every day. And sort of taking that on as part of his work. Now, Toronto people know him. Ottawa people definitely know him. And why don't you tell us about who you're, who's stepping in for you?
25: Well, I was very, very intrigued. Robert Turner, our boss, had to figure out how to cover 9 to 10 because that's what they decided to do. It would be a 1 hour show. And who could it be? And there was a whole list of people who a lot of people were speculating about, but it's Bill Carroll. And for Torontonians, I mean, that's, and for Ottawans, it's a huge piece of business. I mean, Bill is legendary in Toronto. And I mean, he's been on a rival talk station. He's been on Q107. He was the news director at News Talk 1010. And he was the guy from 9 to noon. And then at one point, he was the morning show host as well, who I succeeded. So it's actually, you know, I mean, I sound like I'm doing advertising for us, but it's really something for me to be able to do the morning show, get out at 9, then you got an hour of Bill Carroll, then it's Jerry Agar, Vashi Kapelos, Deb Hutton, Jim Richards, and you. And I think, as I said during my monologue when I was announcing all of this stuff, where other radio stations are getting smaller, News Talk 1010 is getting bigger.
6: Yeah. That's very cool. And that's worth noting, too, because the assumptions in many cases that it's these things aren't. It just behind the wizard's curtain a little bit, you have to understand, John and I have the most invested in each other, because when people in the evening go to bed, they listen to me. And when they get up in the morning, they listen to John. So it is, this is where in our professional world, where we pay close attention to what each other does, is because we are the most deeply invested over the what comes next sort of scenario. So John Moore, okay, big changes for you, for your life now. What does this look like for you? I know you like to golf. I mean, you and I've shared a glass of wine before. And you do like to do those things. But what truly does this look like for you now? Making, going to the bosses, having a conversation, saying, hey, it's time for change as you recreate this new season of your life.
25: You know, one of the interesting things is that, I mean, I've done it for one day. But I really felt that the first day of doing this, there was a certain velocity about my show. And I think that's because I'm a big believer, and this is getting kind of Marsha McLuhan-ish, but there is a sort of a logarithm about radio. So as I've always said, a 60-second commercial is not 2:30s. It's more. And I think a 4-hour show then reduced to a 3-hour show makes a huge difference. So one of the things that kind of got to me, and one of the reasons why I made this change, was I would get to 8 o'clock. So I go on the air at 6, I'd get to 8, and I'd think, I'm only halfway through. This is, honestly, how is this going to work? And the first time I did this shift, the most wonderful thing for me was I got to 8 o'clock and I thought, oh my goodness, it's only 1 hour left. And it's just like having this shortened runway. I mean, it's to the point where Joe Cristiano and I were talking, and he produces my show. And I said, I don't even feel like we can get everything into the show that we used to get into the show. Cause I used to think, okay, then we'll do that in the 9 o'clock hour. We'll come back to that conversation. We'll do this interview. That's not there anymore. But it was just, for me anyway, sensational to just walk, you know, taillights in the alleyway, as Terry DeMonte, my mentor, used to say, at 9 o'clock, I'm out.
6: If you want to, all things sports generally, but if you want to increase intensity, reduce frequency. It's just that simple. It's great for all business, and it's important for everyone to do that. All right, John Moore, News Talk 1010 Toronto. How much do you love your city?
25: Oh, I'm nuts about this city. I think everybody knows because I get all kinds of texts from people saying, shut up about Montreal. Well, it's where I'm from. I was born and raised in Montreal. I always say it's a bit like being born and raised in Florence. You'll never forget it. But I came to Toronto in 2003, and I'm nuts about the place. To the point where I almost have to apologize when I go back to Montreal. It's like, I think they think I should have a black dot on my hand that says, help me, I'm being held hostage, but I'm not. I love Toronto. I'm not leaving.
6: John Moore, News Talk 1010 Toronto, iHeart app for live streaming if you're not in the city. And the podcast is great. It's one of the most popular on the network. And he's one of my favorites, too. And John, you've always been so good to me and so welcoming. And I thank you for that. So thanks for doing this for What's On Your Mind.
25: You're doing amazing work.

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5: From the National Newsroom of the Canadian Press, I'm David Augustine. U.S. President Donald Trump says the United States and Canada have reached a last-minute deal to delay 50% U.S. tariffs on $28 billion worth of Canadian imports. Canadian Press reporter Hannah Stolz says Trump did add this subject to the finalization of documents.
6: The president says he's hitting pause on the new tariffs for 3 days. Prime Minister Mark Carney spoke with Trump on the phone just hours prior, but his office didn't give any details about what was said. Top trade officials from Ottawa have also been in Washington to hammer out a deal with their American counterparts to prevent the tariffs from being imposed.
5: Details about the deal have not been released, though Trump did point to the Keystone XL pipeline, saying it may be, quote, awoken from the grave. BC's top public health doctor is warning residents about the health effects of wildfire smoke as about 130 fires continue to burn across the province. Bonnie Henry says wildfires have unfortunately become part of the summer experience in BC, noting that climate anxiety is one of the leading reasons that young people reach out for mental health help.
7: For some people, young people I've talked to, it's almost like dreading summer, which is really sad. And it's something that we as a society need to think about.
5: Her comments come as about 3,000 Summerland residents who were evacuated due to the nearby Bald Range wildfire earlier this month were permitted to return home. Manitoba Premier Wab Kanu says his government has added more than 4,700 healthcare workers since taking office in 2023. The new hires include about 2,100 healthcare aides, nearly 1,500 nurses, and 370 physicians. Kanu says rising patient volumes and more complex cases mean the province is still working to reduce wait times and improve care. The Crown is appealing a rare post-verdict mistrial in the sexual assault conviction of billionaire businessman Frank Stronach.
8: Stronach was found guilty in June of sexual assault and the historical offense of indecent assault. The mistrial on the sexual assault conviction was granted weeks later after Stronach's lawyer brought forward emails from the complainant's lawyer in a separate civil complaint. Defense lawyer Leora Shamesh alleged those emails told a story inconsistent with the woman's testimony in the criminal trial. Shamesh told the Canadian Press in July the court did not hear from the woman on the inconsistencies before the mistrial was declared. Stronach is still set to be sentenced on the indecent assault conviction in September. Jason White, The Canadian Press, Toronto.
5: And season two of Average Joe is out today.
9: Let me get this straight. Your dad stole $10 million from the Russian mob.
10: Is that right?
11: And a Lamborghini.
10: And a Lamborghini.
11: Yeah.
10: Sound insane.
5: The action comedy stars Dion Cole as a plumber in Pittsburgh whose life becomes complicated and dangerous when he learns that his dad, who recently died, owes $10 million and a car to the Russian mob. Joe can't catch a break in the new season either. Now in Cape Town, Joe once again finds himself over his head. The first two episodes will drop on Paramount Plus. This is the Canadian Press. In sports, the Toronto Tempo will be aiming to shake an 11-game WNBA losing streak tonight when they visit the Washington Mystics. The Tempo lost 101-95 last night to the visiting Indiana Fever as Caitlin Clark played her first ever game in Canada. Clark had 24 points and 7 assists for the visitors. All three Canadian Major League Soccer squads are in action tonight, including the Western leading Vancouver Whitecaps, who host the Houston Dynamo in a first versus second showdown. The Caps are 2 points up on the Dynamo. Elsewhere, Toronto FC takes on Charlotte, while CF Montreal visits the Columbus Crew. Félix Auger-Aliassime of Montreal will face American Francis Tiafoe tonight in the round of 16 men's singles at the Cincinnati Open. And a field of 156 players, including defending champion Brooke Henderson of Smiths Falls, Ontario, tee off today in Edmonton at the Royal Mayfair Golf Club for the 52nd edition of the CPKC Women's Open. From the Canadian Press, I'm David Augustine.
1: Farewell to another one of the sharp-dressed men. Top drummer Frank Beard has died at the age of 77 at his home in Texas while in hospice care. He'd been dealing with health issues for years. The band canceled its show tonight in Colorado Springs due to the news. Despite his name, Beard was the only member of ZZ Top not to sport the facial hair that became the band's trademark. Beard's death leaves Billy Gibbons as the only original member of ZZ Top. Bass player Dusty Hill died in 2021. Spidey is about to swing to another box office record.
11: What is happening to me?
12: Did you miss me, Spidey? I'm losing my mind. I am totally out of control.
1: Spider-Man Brand New Day is set to become the fastest film to surpass the $800 million mark at the box office. The movie is expected to hit the mark in just 19 days. That would beat the record of 23 days set by Star Wars: The Force Awakens in 2015. Madonna leads this year's MTV Video Music Award nominations with 11 nods, including Video of the Year and Artist of the Year. Right behind her is Taylor Swift with 9 nominations. That's entertainment. I'm Daria Albinger.
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1: Good News Tuesday. I'm Shane Hewitt in Ottawa. 7-10-10 to send in your good news. No matter how big or how small, we like to pass on good news throughout the show. So feel free to do that one. We were talking about if you could go like win a house anywhere, like you would be picky. But if you could have a magic wand, what area of Canada would you do it? I wanted to acknowledge Okanagan came up, as well as Bob Cajun and Kawartha Lakes. Nice places. 7-10-10, feel free to jump in on the conversation. Ryan O'Donnell's in Calgary, David Hunter in Toronto. And we read some stats that Gen Z, my kids, are job hopping at record numbers. Ryan O'Donnell's an old man now, as a millennial. And you did a little bit of work on this.
2: I did a lot more than just try to figure out why they're job hopping. I feel like I've learned more about the Gen Z desires for work in general. I guess I should start talking like this now that I'm officially the elder in this conversation. But that would be really, really awful for a full 10-minute radio segment. So I'll switch back now. Let's start with this question. Are you happy at work? Now, I think you can dislike your job and be happy at work at the same time, Shane.
1: I think so. And I think you can like your job and be unhappy at work.
2: Exactly. Yeah. I think a great example of this is my first retail job, like EB Games. I wasn't super thrilled with the actual part of the job where I had to sell the games and deal with the truly ridiculous customers. But I genuinely had fun there. I had an amazing staff that I really come to like love as friends, great community, great stories, great memories. And so if like I had to rate that job or how happy I was at that job, honestly, I would give it like a 7 out of 10. Mm. Honestly. All right. Yeah.
1: One of my 10 out of 10 jobs is when I left music radio and I went to work at a golf course checking in golfers.
2: Right.
1: That was a solid 9 out of 10, that job.
2: Yeah. Great job, right? Like you can find these jobs that are just like surprise you.
1: I loved it.
2: Why'd you love it?
1: Well, because it was at a place that's a terrible place to go to work. Like you go to a golf course every day and mostly everybody who's there is there to have a nice day. Mm-hmm. You get the odd guy that's coming in hot, right? Still on his phone, work phone call, kind of sweating a little bit, Red Bull in his hand, running late. You know, throwing money on the table like, gotta go, whatever. Like, you're like, yeah, you're missing the point there, big fella. Mm-hmm. But generally speaking, everybody who's there is there because they choose to be there. And they're like, yeah, I can be here today.
2: Yeah, I think that's really interesting because that like bleeds into your work. I love that. And, you know, if we had to like rate our jobs, I'm sure everybody would have a different scale. ADP Canada does a happiness index where they try to actually find that number with math and you know, not just vibes. And their recent stats, the happiness index, show that the happiness is down like marginally, like less than a percentage point. But there were some interesting pieces of data within that survey that I wanted to share, especially when it concerns the youngsters. So Shane, I spoke with Stacey Hummel. She's the HR executive consultant at ADP to get a little bit more insight into the math. And there were a couple of big findings from the report around like work activities. So nothing to do with the job, but what happens in between. So like your pizza parties or your excursions or your team building
1: What are those?
2: Yeah, right. Those are kind of starting to come back a little bit now that more and more people are going to the office. But they found that, you know, they do help with the overall happiness at work.
3: 48% of the respondents felt that they were building stronger colleague relationships because of these social connections. The greater sense of belonging at 40%. Better teamwork, better collaboration at 38%. Improved morale at 37%, which is interesting when you're saying I'm going to work and I'm going home, right? So the data reinforces that human connection remains a really, really powerful driver of employee experience. So employees that consistently link social connection to belonging, collaboration, and morale.
2: not surprising to see that at all. But there is something really surprising in there, and that is the fact that Gen Z have a very different perspective on those events at work than you might think. Listen to this.
3: When we look at generations, our boomers reported the highest workplace happiness score at 7.4 out of 10, while Gen Z's were the lowest at 6.7. So what makes that particularly interesting, it's not that Gen Z is disengaging from workplace culture. In fact, they're actually often participating at a higher rate. So they're attending social events more than other generations, but they're less likely to say that those events help them feel a meaningful connection to their colleagues. So the real question that employers need to sit with is attendance is easy to track, but connection is a lot harder to build, right? So a packed calendar of events is not the same thing as feeling connected.
1: Can I sound old man for a second?
2: Sure.
1: Well, if they got off their phone at these events and stopped texting their friends and spent some time with their colleagues.
2: That's a fair point. But I mean, okay, so let's think about what this could like look like at in practice. Is, all right, we've got a staff lunch happening. Okay, cool. What's happening? Oh, well, we ordered some like local pizza and you're, you know, just chat and chill. Okay, great. All right. Well, they're an antisocial generation, right? They're trying to like build up the social confidence that they might not have had. And there's like, if there's no like real intention put behind the event, if there's no real, like, we're going to be chatting about this at this event, there's also going to be pizza and all this, and we hope that you take away this from that. That's what they're finding. So it's, they're going to the party. Gen Z will always go to a party, but there's got to be a reason for it to be there. And now, of course, what builds happiness at work is subjective, but some of the things they found about Gen Z's happiness are interesting. Mentorship was a big one. They really want mentorship, community building, and of course, like that workplace flexibility. Now, I would say like all of these things kind of like point to like that desire for like a modern work-life balance, which I think is something that they are better at than anybody. And if you build that out, that's where you build that sense of security for your job for them. Now, I would say that job security in the 80s, 90s, 2000s was like all about like the money, good, stable retirement, that kind of stuff. But for Gen Z, that stability looks a little bit different.
3: They found that globally, workers who felt secure in their roles were 6 times more likely to be engaged, 3.5 times more likely to say they were highly productive at work. So, and we link social connection to building up a feeling of job security. So when we tie the two together, it's about, I think younger workers are coming in and they want the social connection, they want the job security. And then, you know, you can build to that loyalty later in terms of what's the next step? Is the career progression for me? So those things are really important to what we're seeing from the data for Gen Z.
1: Well, I'd be curious to hear what it was like, because when I was of that age group in the 90s, that's all I cared about. Hang out with cool people, have some fun, didn't worry about money or pensions until later. So I don't know how much has changed, but it is interesting to look at it. The job hopping part, though, is interesting. It makes me wonder why you should have the pizza party if everyone's just going to quit anyway.
2: I think if you make sure that you get the best possible pizza and really make sure that the pizza party is not just a checkbox, those are the kinds of things, like, you know, making it like really a community building event for you in the workplace and that worker, creating that relationship so that they can find the mentorship. I think those are the steps that help Gen Z feel like they don't have to jump or they should jump because they can find a home base.
1: The mentorship part is absolutely missing. And I remember a bowling event we did at a radio station one. It was like a Christmas, ugly Christmas sweater bowling thing. Mm-hmm. And we all got there and started bowling. We're like, well, are we doing anything? And it's like, oh, I guess we start bowling now. And there was no leadership in that. So I get that part. And isn't it true of society today? Leadership is the one thing that is grossly lacking. And it could be evident in that work. Okay, job hopping from Gen Z, that's from a millennial being critical of it. It's mind-blowing. Would the 4-day work week help? It's a notion that's out there, seems to be gaining steam. You work 4 8-hour days instead of 5, but it means you get a 3-day weekend. What does a 3-day weekend look like next?
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1: It must have been 5 or 6 years ago, the first conversation we had about the 4-day work week. And there's a website you can go to. It's 4dayweek.com. And as opposed to the notion about, hey, 4 days is great, these are folks that are doing research around the world and finding out, is it actually better? And they find businesses that are willing to partner and find out where it works and where it doesn't work and where it just needs change and all of these things. And so we've had a long relationship with the folks at 4-Day Week. I think it's pretty fantastic. I'm excited to have Debbie Bailey on, who's joining us from Australia for part of this conversation for the 4-Day Week. And for us, it's good evening. For you, it's good morning.
2: Yep. Great to see you, Shane. Thank you for having me. And yes, good morning on my side. But I hope it's a nice evening for everyone there.
1: It is. It's summertime for us. So this is pretty nice, as opposed to, I guess, the middle of winter for you, which is, from our perspective, probably still pretty nice.
2: I think it is. It's certainly no snow. It's dark, but barely put a jumper on type of weather.
1: One of the things I like to talk about, Debbie, in my keynotes when we talk about language and communication is not often the topic at hand. It's what wraps around the topic. It's like a tug of war, most things in life. And I have a writing piece on this, so I really enjoy digging into it. The writing piece is called Drop the Rope. And it's often when we get ourselves into situations where we're wrestling with something. We don't realize what sort of the alligator is on the other end of the rope that we're wrestling with. And so when we talk about the 4-day week, Ryan and I were sitting here and thought, you know what? Okay, 4-day week. We know that. That sounds great. 4 times 8 hours, increase efficiency. You're not working more. You have more time to deal with life stuff. We have not had a conversation about 3-day weekend, which would be the other end of the rope here.
2: Absolutely.
1: And I'm excited to learn, okay, if we're going to talk about 4-day week, I think we get people much more excited about it if we can talk about 3-day weekend. What do you think?
2: I totally agree. You certainly get the employees a lot more excited about the 3-day weekend. The employers still need to think about the 4-day week and how do they get that productivity and efficiency. But I love the other side of the rope, because there are some really surprising things that people start to experience when they start to get those 3 days off in a row. And that's the magical piece. When I work with organizations, there's a lot of preparation that goes into it and a lot of, you know, finding those efficiencies and all that stuff that you've got to do from a business side. But then about week three, once they actually turn that 4-day week on, that's when the light bulb goes on and it's almost like a physical weight lifts off people's shoulders. And you say to them, you know, what did you do with your 5th day or your gift day or whatever you call it? And the responses are so cool. There's everything from, you know, I spent the day in my garden, or I went out and had a coffee and read a book, or I got to the dentist appointment that I couldn't get to for the last, you know, 3 months. And everyone's a bit different. Generally speaking, in that first little period, so when you first start doing a 4-day week, it tends to be more life admin because we're so busy. We're trying to jam stuff into our lives.
1: Well, we're in debt in our lives, generally, when it comes to the tasks. You just said it, like I'm 3 months overdue to see the dentist or get a haircut or whatever. Like we are already in life debt.
2: That's it. And then you carry the guilt that goes with that. You might have elderly parents or people that you've been meaning to see or catch up with, and you try and jam that in on the weekend, around weekend sport, or trying to do things, fixing up your own house or any of those types of jobs, and it just gets really cramped. So what we tend to see is that life admin happens on that 5th day. So they're catching up on all of those appointments, but that's where the weight's coming off their shoulders because they're not feeling like they have to squish everything into those 5 days. So their evenings and their lunch breaks tend to free up. So it's not just the 3-day weekend they get to enjoy, it's the other parts of the week as well. And then as you get a little bit further down the track, what we tend to see once people have been doing this for a while and you catch up a bit, you get a little bit out of that debit side of the equation, people start doing things like hobbies or take up some bushwalking or do volunteering and start getting back into the things that feed the soul, the things that really give them that energy, whatever it happens to be. And so it's a really nice transition to watch. But it doesn't just automatically happen. You know, you don't get that end of the rope without actually doing the work in the first place. You've got to restructure how your week works. You've got to change the way that you work.
1: It would be a massive reprogramming of really our brains and routines. I mean, that in itself is a big job and a burden on the business, a burden on the people, and I imagine it this way. If I could think back when I was a kid, I mean, my life is my life. I mean, it's all my fault. but my parents, I got to observe my parents without the emotional connection. And really, when I think about my parents when I was a kid, the weekend was Friday night. There was usually some sort of activity, whether it was a work thing or a hobby thing, friends, the ball team, the whatever. There was that. And then Saturday was usually some sort of family activity. There was a hockey game, sports thing, whatever. Saturday night, maybe some movie time with the kids or whatever, driving kids to this, driving kids to that.
2: Yeah.
1: Sunday morning was usually up for something, get a bunch of things done. It wasn't until about 2 or 3 Sunday afternoon that things finally turned off.
2: Yeah.
1: But then as my parents got older and they got into more managerial, executive style positions, once Sunday night came and dinner happened, then all of a sudden it was prep for tomorrow. So the window of the weekend is actually quite small when you truly look
2: at
1: it. I mean, once you go through the honey-do list of things that you should do,
2: you
1: get a very small window. I'm assuming part of the secret is the cumulative effect of 3 days in a row. Like if a business wants to go two on, one off, two on, two off, does that work the same way?
2: No, unfortunately it doesn't. And it's simply because you need that period of extended time of rest. And you hit the nail on the head there. So there are organizations that might do the two on, one off and change their rosters around like that, but they don't get the same benefits of that extended rest. They're not getting the ability to compartmentalize things. You know, this is the day that I do all my housekeeping chores. This is the day I do my cleaning. This is the day I go and see my parents. And then I've got 2 whole days of the weekend to do what I and my family want to do. It's just having that gift of those 3 days together makes a very big difference. I did some work with an organization in Canada, a local government, actually, regional district of Okanagan-Similkameen. And one of their employees was telling me after they're about 3 to 6 months in, his wife loves the fact that he now does a 4-day week. So he has the Monday off. And so he gets Saturday, Sunday, and then the Monday. And I asked him, I think that's great. What's the attraction for your wife? Why does she love it? And she said, because they get to enjoy their weekend on the Saturday and Sunday. And then on the Monday, together, they do the housekeeping, they do the cleaning, they do the shopping, they get themselves ready for the week. And for them, that was just such a huge bonus to be able to do those jobs together and then still spend 2 whole days at home doing the things that they enjoyed. And that was the gift that it was giving him. And he was more than happy to restructure his week and work incredibly focused on those other 4 days of the work week in order to make that happen.
1: Where in Canada, we have stats, right? Stat holidays, I'm assuming most places do.
2: Yeah.
1: Does that mean

0: weeks just before. They're an organisation that do a 4-day week where they can. Currently, we've got the fires happening over in Okanagan. So they are not working a 4-day week. They have to be 5 days on in order to man the fire operations and the emergency services. So there are certain times when the 4-day week doesn't happen because the business or the organisation needs everyone to do their full contracted hours. And people go into this process acknowledging that. The vast majority of the time, you're getting your 4-day week, but there's that give and take that works really well so that the organisation and your customers are still getting the service and the standards that they expect.
1: More coming up here with Debbie. We're connecting about the 4-day week program, in particular the 3-day weekend. Debbie Bailey's down in Australia. She's the co-CEO of 4-Day Week Global. And I want to talk about that a little bit. I want to talk about the resistance behind it and the resistance with organizations and with people, because it's a big change to do it. We'll be right back. Shane Hewitt.
2: Now this update from the Canadian Press. Some Canadian businesses have been given a brief reprieve after Washington postponed sweeping new tariffs for 3 days while a tentative trade agreement is finalized. U.S. President Donald Trump says the emerging deal includes greater access for American goods and also has raised the possibility of reviving the Keystone XL pipeline. Most evacuation orders have been lifted near Summerlin's Bald Range wildfire, allowing more than 3,000 properties to be reoccupied while residents remain on alert. The fire is still burning out of control with about 220 square kilometers of land ablaze, but crews recently contained several spot fires along its northwestern flank. Alberta is launching a series of town halls on artificial intelligence data centers as residents raise concerns about water use, pollution, and electricity costs. And Australian tennis player Nick Kyrgios says he's been provisionally suspended after testing positive for cocaine. The 31-year-old former Wimbledon finalist says he failed the drug test in Mallorca and takes full responsibility. From the Canadian Press, I'm Don Mitchell.
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1: 4-day week is nice. 3-day weekend is actually a completely different perspective on the same topic. Debbie Bailey's here from Australia and Brisbane, in fact, co-CEO of 4-Day Week Global. The notion of the 4-day week is a big change. And you, if everyone missed it in the conversation, it will be on the podcast, the first part of the chat here. But this is a reprogram of lives. And some of the things in life are not getting reprogrammed. Here in Canada, of course, it's hockey season most of the year. For most hockey parents, it doesn't really go away. But hockey programs don't change. Like, they're still running kids around on Saturdays and Sundays and all the things. How much of a square peg round hole does this at least start off being, and resistance from people, the notion of a 4-day week, more efficient, but more time to be around family, which makes you a better employee?
2: Yeah, look, the ideal sounds wonderful, and it's the ideal that grabs people. Who wouldn't want to work 4 days a week and still be paid for 5? That sounds fantastic. Oftentimes, people then think about the reality and they look at how their work is currently and cannot fathom how on earth they can possibly fit 5 days worth of work into 4. And that's the square peg round hole challenge. We aren't asking people to fit 5 days worth of work into 4. We're actually asking people to redesign the way that work is happening in their organization. We know in every organization around the world, in our 5-day week structure, there is waste. There's efficiencies that can be gained. There are meetings that go too long, no agendas. There's workflows that bottleneck. There's decisions that have to go too far up to be made. There are lots of things that slow down the way the work happens in our organizations. But if we're prepared to stop and rethink how that work flows and how it occurs, we can find lots of big savings. If you just reduced your meetings by 15 minutes, so instead of a standard hour and you dropped it by 15 minutes, you had 4 of those, there's an hour you've gotten back in your week by doing just simply changing the meeting invite. That's without even thinking about the structure or the workflows that go with it. So the key is we can't just think about the idea of let's squish these 5 days into 4, because it absolutely will not work. You have to be prepared as a worker, but also as an employee, to have a look at how things are happening and be prepared to do them differently. The key with that is also the workforce are the experts in their own jobs. So this is not about leaders saying, this is what we're going to do. It's more about leaders saying, we've got the appetite to do this, but team, you're the experts. Tell me how we could do this better. All those things that you've grumbled about and just said, oh, that's just how we do it. What are those things? What could we do differently? And then we start changing them one by one. So it's not an avalanche of change happening in one go, because that's not going to work and it's not going to stick. We're humans. It takes time for us to change. But what we do is actually make sure that we find bite-sized pieces that we can use as our foundation and then just keep layering on them and start to get that incremental change. And that's how organizations start to get those hours back and allow the work to flow freer.
1: In an office scenario where tasks are a little bit less measurable, right? There's some maintenance things, all that. That makes sense. There are some front-facing scenarios, like we have to be open from 9 until 5 in a retail scenario. I mean, so there has to be someone standing at the till.
2: Yeah.
1: How do you manage businesses like that? Do they fit into this? Because truck drivers, it still takes the same amount of time to drive the stuff from point A to point B,
2: yeah,
1: right? The truck driver might get more efficient in loading and unloading all those things. But generally speaking, a truck driver or delivery person still takes 5 hours to drive here. So those things don't seem like they quite apply the same way as others. How do you manage that expectation when maybe the office staff is like 4-day week, but the actual executable people that are standing at the cash register, yeah, well, someone's got to be here on Sunday to sell the t-shirt.
2: Exactly. Look, that's a really great question. And it means that the organization's got to think a little bit harder about how they approach this. So I've worked with retail, so 7-day a week retail operations. And yes, you do have to have the store open at certain hours. You do need to have people there. What we do is we have a look at the workflows and the processes. I've worked with a kitchen cabinet maker. And so, you know, that's the sort of thing where you've still got to have someone on the router. You've got to have someone doing the delivery, someone packaging, and it has to work through the process. But if you can break down that workflow and see if you can find some efficiencies, there are some opportunities there. The other thing with those kind of client-facing type of roles is often those are the roles where we have the most absenteeism. So there's lots of sick leave taken, mental health days. We often struggle to attract and retain good staff into those roles. I'm currently working with an aged care facility, and so you can't make showers happen faster for the elderly. They take as long as they take. But what we can do is we can have a much more stable workforce. So if we can incentivize the workforce to be as efficient as they can in 4 days, what we're able to do is we're able to save money on overtime, on lost time, on absenteeism. And so we can still balance the books and balance the equation that way, because we've got a nice stable workforce that give that continuity of service. So there are different ways of looking at it for different sectors and industries. So no industry is off the cards, but the appetite has to be there with the leadership and also the team to think differently about how they do things.
1: Okay, so results in that scenario, if we're talking about a retail store or even a restaurant, that customer service increases, sales increase. People are happier to be there. Not only the fact that there's less stress than everyone else because, you know, Bob no-showed again. So those things would be directly measurable, I'm assuming.
2: Absolutely.
1: What 4-day week is a great idea. 3-day weekend is a completely different look at that. I would worry, though, Debbie, we're humans and we get sucked into stuff. Mm-hmm. And generally, soulfully speaking and philosophically speaking, that our search for purpose means that we often take on too much. And I would worry that we just go into more time debt when we have, it's like if we do a 3-day weekend, and I love the idea, don't get me wrong. I mean, sure. Hey, if it came to me, I'd be like, yes,
2: I'm in.
1: But the if you could make that happen, that would, let me introduce you to some people. But at the same time, though, people are generally lost and depleted in life today. And I worry that the machine, the muscle memory is not there to not just fill it with more stuff, to spend more time death scrolling on the phone, to do more of those negative things. And that worries me a little bit, because that could just exaggerate the stress and the pressure.
2: Yeah, look, it could. I think at some point we have to give our fellow humans some credit. At the moment, the doom scrolling is happening because we're in debt. We've had a massive day. The kids have kept me running until 9 or 10 o'clock at night, and I've done nothing for me. So I'm sitting there doom scrolling. When we transition to a 3-day weekend, what tends to happen is that the space away from work and the space out of that pressure cooker running constantly cycle tends to have a bit of a circuit breaker. It doesn't mean it happens overnight. So your first few weeks of doing the 3-day weekend can be a challenge. You're still stressing about work. You're feeling like you didn't get enough done. You haven't changed all your behaviours because you can't. And so it takes practice. But when you go through a process like this, you're actually dedicating yourself to changing the way that you work. And then that tends to flow into how you approach your weekend or those 3 days, because it truly is a gift to have that extra day. And people acknowledge that and feel that. And there's a sense of, I don't want to waste this. So, yes, the doom scrolling or the Netflix binging might happen to start with, but it doesn't happen all the way through, because people have that break and they're able to re-identify those things that they've always wanted to do and give them a go.
1: Well, I would imagine from the business perspective, one of the secrets to this is it actually exposes the failures and the fissures that are inside the business design, and those can all be adjusted, right? So I would imagine that's it, because as soon as things are kind of getting covered up and band-aided together, yeah. But then everyone has to be more efficient, you find out really quick who's failing. So that would be one of the secrets behind it, and that becomes a coaching or a change scenario, which is great. And I'll be honest, my experience of it for me is, let me share this, that I'm 4 days before I usually even start to feel like I've had my first moment to myself, and it's consistent for me. It's 10 days before I kind of go, oh, clarity in a row. Yeah. In my current stress level. So, I mean, when I got to take 2 weeks off work, I truly effectively get about 3 days.
2: Yeah.
1: Because by the fourth day, I'm worried about coming back to work. It's remarkable. All right. Get connected with this idea. Imagine thinking about it a little bit differently. Instead of 4dayweek.com, 3-day weekend would be a great way to go and think about what you could accomplish with that. Debbie Bailey, thank you.
2: Thank you, Shane.
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0: Bob Cajun coming up earlier in the show is one of the best places to win a lottery house. I like that. You know what else is on Thursday, right? The anniversary of the last Tragically Hip show.
1: I saw that it's getting rebroadcasted again, which I think is so awesome. I can remember when that happened, taking the train into, I was living in Vancouver at the time.
0: Yeah.
1: And there was like this energy around the Hip for the entire city. I saw like most t-shirts everywhere. It was like this weird mix of like celebration and mourning at the same time. Like really, really one of a kind moment.
0: Yeah, it was like this happy, sad, crazy moment, right?
1: Yeah.
0: Going to be the last one. Canada very much watched. It was cool. We're going to talk about it on Thursday. Shane Hewitt in the Night Shift, in case you miss it, is a tour around the iHeart Talk Radio Network. It's a chance for us to listen into the conversations that our friends have all around the country. Today, we're going to do across the country out of Ottawa. We're going to do Victoria, and we're going to do Windsor to start Carrie Davis on with Kyle Horner. Back to school on many aunties, uncles, grandparents, and parents' minds, and it's stressful.
2: I can imagine that there's more than a few anxious kids when it comes to going back to school. There's a lot of parents that are happy that they're going to be going back, but I'm guessing that the kids are and their mental health may be suffering over the next few weeks.
3: Yeah, for sure. Transitions naturally bring up some uncertainty. Those temporary worries are different, though, from anxiety that is often persistent or disproportionate and can interfere with that daily functioning.
2: As we're heading back to school, and like I said, there is a big focus and has been lately on mental health and mental health issues. How can you best prepare your child mentally for a school year ahead? I mean, my generation, that wasn't even a thought. It was, you know, like the song was playing there as we were leading in. You're going back to school, whether you like it or not. And you know, I don't want to hear about it. So I guess how do we prepare our kids mentally for that?
3: Well, we want to validate their concerns and help them communicate about it. We want to enforce those brave behaviors and without reinforcing avoidance. So I think that some things that you can do is ask them, you know, what are you looking forward to? What are you uncertain about? And help them recognize and name those feelings. We can offer some choices for them. Let them choose clothing, pack their lunches, organize backpacks in those choices and support problem solving. So oftentimes what happens is that when people are anxious about something, they get stuck in the moment that they're anxious about. So help them to work through that moment. So maybe it's, you know, what is making you anxious? What if I don't make any friends? Well, how might you go about making friends? Do you remember that time we went to the park and you met this friend, and how did you do that? So helping them play the tape till the end and working through a problem, and just staying calm and confident, acknowledging to them that, you know, some things can be difficult, but communicating confidence that your child can cope. And some other things that you can do is build connection with school. So I help the child identify a trusted adult, someone that they have a connection with or a peer at school.
0: Cool stuff. Back to school. Remember those days? Man, that was the worst feeling ever. Got to make new friends. Got to get some new bad habits on, in case you missed it. At CFAX 1070 in Victoria, Ryan and Lisa in the morning had a conversation with a guy called Mark Page. They were talking about vaping, which at school, you go to any school and you smell really bad strawberry flavors in the bathroom. Kids are sneaking in and having a bit of a vape in the school bathroom. It's not like back in the day when you could tell who the smokers were. But yeah, kids have lots of new things to learn when they get to school. And Juul, J-U-U-L, the vaping company, there's all kinds of legal action going on there.
4: Well, Juul Labs is you know, one of the largest e-cigarette makers in Canada and the U.S., you know, and you know, they draw a lot of ire from the government and from, you know, those, you know, healthcare providers, because they seemingly or allegedly they target you know, youth by marketing through social media and things like that. There's, you know, we need to first understand, you know, back up a little bit. There's actually two class action lawsuits, you know, working their way through the BC courts right now against Juul Labs. This one that we're talking about today was brought by two individuals, one from BC, who, you know, he was a smoker when he was, you know, 15, 14, 15, you know, saw like some of these Juul ads, decided, hey, I'm gonna you know, try these e-cigarettes. Says he got more addicted to nicotine than even when he was a smoker. And then there's another individual that's named on the suit from Ontario, and this is actually, you know, a national class action suit, although it's being, you know, argued in BC court. And then this fellow in Ontario says that he didn't smoke at all, and he was in his mid-20s and saw the advertisements for Juul, started smoking e-cigarettes, and became addicted. So, you know, there's that one suit that's going through, and there's also another suit that the BC government has actually brought against the company, trying to recover healthcare costs related to e-cigarette use. You know, this is similar to, you know, lawsuits against tobacco companies and opioid companies, where the individuals sue, and also the you know, province sues as well to try to recover some healthcare costs.
0: In case you missed it, podcasts on the iHeart app, free for you to download and get caught up with. Full-length conversations, Vashi Kapelos, Brian Kingston, president of the Canadian Vehicle Manufacturers Association, talking about the trade deadline tonight.
5: Well, first of all, I would say that I'm encouraged that the talks are continuing. There's been intensive efforts by the Canadian government over the past few weeks. No matter what the outcome is today, we have to continue talking. It is so critical for the auto sector, which is totally integrated with the U.S., that we get to some sort of agreement. And, you know, the tariff bill continues to grow, not just on Canadian producers, but anybody that is working in the North American market. I mean, the total tariff cost is approximately U.S. $35 billion. Canadian manufacturers have incurred about $5 billion in tariff costs. So we have to get to a sustainable resolution so that this sector can continue to thrive. It is so important for the Canadian economy, and I am encouraged that there is a deal to be had. This is an important relationship, of course important for Canada, but the U.S. sends a lot of cars to Canada every single year, and we've seen U.S. exports decline last year quite significantly, largely to the Canadian market. So I see a deal, but we have to continue the conversations, keep the lines of communication open, and get this over the line.
6: So you used a key word there, sustainable. And I know there's like a quantifiable way to look at that when it comes to tariffs, but from a qualifiable way, if you were to talk about what the industry here looks like, if it is sustainable, how would you describe it?
5: Well, sustainability is really about certainty. There's been so much uncertainty in the sector over the past couple of years with the tariffs going in place, Canada putting in place retaliatory tariffs. Imagine you're an automotive company that deploys billions of dollars in capital every single year. How do you make decisions right now about where that capital goes and what tariffs you'll be facing when you start rolling vehicles off that line? No one has any clarity whatsoever. So, you know, I understand that under this U.S. trade policy, certainty for the long term is probably never going to be on the table, but we have to have some resolution to what's going on right now so the companies can continue to invest and we can keep this sector competitive here in Canada.
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6: Good morning, 6 o'clock on Wednesday, August 19th. We have a mainly sunny day, a little fog with us potentially this morning, depending on where you are. Get you a full forecast in just a moment. Right now, it's time for the 6 o'clock news, and here is Lisa Best.
7: Thank you, Ryan. Good morning. We have 129 active wildfires burning in the province as of this hour. We've had 6 starts in the last 24 hours. 44 are considered out of control, including 8 to 9 that are burning here on Vancouver Island. Yesterday, BC's top public health officer warning residents about the health effects of wildfire smoke. Dr. Bonnie Henry says wildfires have unfortunately become part of the summer experience here, noting that climate anxiety is one of the leading reasons that young people reach out for mental health help.
8: For some people, young people I've talked to, it's almost like dreading summer, which is really sad. And it's something that we as a society need to think about in terms of these are man-made climate change effects.
7: Her comments come as about 3,000 Summerlin residents who were evacuated due to the nearby Bald Range wildfire earlier this month were permitted to return home. That fire is still burning, covering some 220 square kilometers of land, but crews recently contained several fire spots along its northwestern flank, so they're slowly chipping away at it. Officials say 150 structures have been damaged or destroyed, including about 110 in the community of Falder, which has a population of 215, and Meadow Valley area, as well as 40 buildings in Summerlin. The BC Wildfire Service says dry fuels and possible stronger winds later this week could increase fire activity, while smoke and smoldering ground fires may continue for weeks here on Vancouver Island. We are expecting a smattering of rain possibly on the weekend, so fingers crossed that comes to fruition. A fire narrowly averted for the moment between Canada and the U.S. The U.S. president says that the U.S. and Canada have struck a deal on tariffs.
9: Less than 2 hours before he was set to impose 50% tariffs on $20 billion worth of Canadian imports, President Trump announced on social media that the U.S. and Canada have a deal. Subject, he writes, to the finalization of documents. Trump's import taxes would have hit about 5% of what Canada ships to the U.S., including products ranging from hockey sticks to tongue depressors, and Canada had threatened to respond in kind. But those sanctions are now delayed, buying time for more negotiations and avoiding, for now, yet another strain in already tense relations between historic allies. Ben Thomas, Washington.
7: A new Royal LePage survey suggests most Canadian homeowners have been managing higher mortgage payments as the first wave of ultra-low-rate renewals approaches. 38% of more than 1,100 respondents expect their payment to rise at renewal, down from 57% in early 2025. Among those expecting higher costs, 76% say the increase will strain their household finances, and more than half plan to cut discretionary spending. Royal LePage says mortgage delinquencies remain low, and the widespread default crisis some feared has not materialized. Next door in Alberta, the government will be hosting its first town hall on AI data centers tonight.
10: The town hall is in the central Alberta town of Lacombe and will be hosted by Technology Minister Nate Glubish. Data center development has faced fierce pushback in the province. That's over concerns around water use, pollution, and the potential impact on electricity bills, all concerns Premier Danielle Smith has sought to quell. Opponents say the government's consultations are disingenuous. Two more in-person events are scheduled near planned data center sites, one on Thursday in Sturgeon County, north of Edmonton, and another next month in Grand Prairie. Smith herself is set to join Glubish for a virtual town hall next week. Aaron Sousa, The Canadian Press.
7: Opening statements began yesterday in the landmark case against Meta, the social media company that owns Facebook, Instagram, and WhatsApp. Several state attorney generals accusing Meta of designing a dangerous product for young users and claiming Meta knew it was dangerous and lied about it. ABC's Mike Dubusky was on the Start Here podcast.
11: They're basically arguing that those features were designed to get young people engaged on the platform for long periods of time, and that resulted in all these negative health outcomes, everything from body dysmorphia to anxiety to, in some cases, suicidal ideation.
7: A new accusations from the family of actress Hayden Panettiere against her boyfriend, who was reportedly at her home at her time of death.
12: According to police, Panettiere's on-and-off-again boyfriend Brian Hickerson and his brother Zach were also there. Police say they found no indications of foul play or suspicious circumstances, and the preliminary autopsy found no signs of trauma, with her cause of death still pending. Now Panettiere's mother is speaking out in a new interview, saying this person in her life that we've been trying to get rid of for quite some time was with her at her death, and that was Brian Hickerson.
7: More to come on this story. That's your news to 6:05.
13: The stars come out for a night that's always full of surprises. 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Mariska Hargitay hosts the award show that could see history in the making. The Emmys, live Monday, September 14th on CTV and Crave.
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6: Thanks, Lisa, and good morning. Welcome to the day. Welcome to Wednesday. We have a little fog out there, depending on where you are. 13 degrees right now. And the sun is about to rise. Official sunrise at 6:13. That's about 5 minutes from now. Mm-hmm. I'm already starting to see the dawn kind of creeping in. Get you a full sense of the weather in just a moment. But right now, let's talk about the sports. I've been continuing to follow the Victoria Junior A Shamrocks at the Minto Cup. Day 3 action yesterday saw the Junior Shamrocks get a win. They defeated and eliminated the St. Catharines Athletics. 14-7 was the score. This is still in the round robin stage of the tournament, where each of the four teams involved will play each other once, and the top two will move on. Victoria now has one win and two losses, technically still has hope to move on with another game yet to play. Over to soccer, all three Canadian Major League Soccer squads are in action tonight, including the Western Conference leading Vancouver Whitecaps, who host the Houston Dynamo in a first versus second showdown. The Caps are 2 points up on the Dynamo. Elsewhere, Toronto FC hosts Charlotte, and CF Montreal visits the Columbus Crew. In basketball, the Toronto Tempo will be aiming to shake an 11-game NBA winning streak tonight when they visit the Washington Mystics. The Tempo lost 101-95 last night to the visiting Indiana Fever as Caitlin Clark played her first ever game in Canada. Clark had 24 points and 7 assists for the visitors. Apparently it was a sold-out game to see the likes of Caitlin Clark in Canada. That is your CFAX 1070 Sports at 6:08.
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6: .609 is the time in Victoria. Let's check our traffic and weather. I'll start with the weather. I was mentioning it earlier about how we got some possible fog out there. It's 13 degrees right now. Well, for the rest of the day, here's what you can expect. A mainly sunny day. Highs of 23, a little cooler by the water, but some humidity in the air at times, making it feel a bit warmer. Very much like the last few days. It's kind of just stable weather carrying on here. Clear skies tonight, lows to 14. Tomorrow, more sunshine, a little breeze off the water. Temperatures are staying very much the same. Same again on Friday. Still expecting clouds, though, to roll in for the weekend. Saturday and Sunday looking overcast. Still no rain in the forecast, just the clouds. Let's take a look at the temperatures right now for Victoria downtown. It is 14 degrees. In Oak Bay, just down the way, it's 12 degrees if you get right by the water. On the markets. Opening bells will ring a little later this hour, so let's take a look at how things closed off yesterday with Aaron Sousa.
10: Canada's main stock index slipped yesterday. Toronto's S&P TSX down 299 points to 36,367. In New York, the Dow retreated 116 points. The Nasdaq shed 355. In Tokyo this morning, the Nikkei dropped sharply by 3.1%. The Hang Seng in Hong Kong edged up slightly. Our dollar trading near 72.09 cents U.S. Canada has temporarily escaped new tariffs by the U.S. President Donald Trump last night delaying the 50% levies for 3 days. Prime Minister Mark Carney says there's been substantial progress in trade talks, though more work remains. A survey by Royal LePage finds most Canadian homeowners are managing higher mortgage payments. It suggests 38% of more than 1,100 respondents expect increases on renewal, and Alberta hosts its first of several town halls on AI data centers tonight. It comes amid concerns over water use, pollution, and power. Critics say the government's consultations are disingenuous. From the Canadian Press Business Desk, I'm Aaron Sousa.
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6: Hey, good morning. Welcome to the day. Welcome to the show. It's Ryan. It's Lisa. We're here. Lisa, how you doing?
7: We're here. You know, it's Wednesday.
6: Yeah, it's Wednesday. Yeah. You know what yesterday was?
7: What?
6: It was Tuesday.
7: Go figure.
6: And what yes. happens on a Tuesday?
7: You got me.
6: Isn't that the day that Trump historically backs off of whatever he's threatened to do?
7: Well, we've lovingly started calling it Taco, which is
6: Taco Tuesday. Yeah. Isn't that the what people
7: which
6: call it?
7: Which is the an acronym for Trump always chickens out.
6: Yeah,
7: which is what all the people. And the thing is, and whether you're for or against the camp, it has become a thing. Which is not really good poker when it comes to political playing.
6: Yesterday.
7: Because you're showing your hands, yeah. right?
6: So yesterday at like 10 o'clock Eastern time, which was only a couple of hours before this deadline for the U.S. president's mm-hmm. threatened 50% tariffs on a number of Canadian goods, about 2 hours Eastern time before that was supposed to kick in, we got that social media post where he said we're delaying it for 3 days. Substantial progress in a deal, delaying it for 3 days. So that is the update there. It didn't kick in.
7: Why 72 hours?
6: Yeah. I don't mm-hmm. know.
7: Yeah.
6: But here's the... Somebody had a good line. I was reading a bunch of articles about this morning, just sort of trying to like piece together what all this means, because it's not like there's a deal that's done. It's not like these 50% tariffs are completely gone. They're just pushed down the road for 3 days. Somebody mm-hmm. described it as excellent reality TV. You leave them on a cliffhanger. but terrible for business.
7: Agreed.
6: It's just more uncertainty. So we're not necessarily left with a clear sense of what's happening. We've got a sense that at least the really big bad thing, the 50% tariffs, aren't going to happen as of, you know, a few hours ago. That Correct. Was when they were going to kick in. So at least that hasn't happened, but Right. they're still dangling over us and there's still not necessarily a deal. Terrible for business, great reality TV.
7: Agreed. And the dangling is all part of, I believe, his process. And I guess what the biggest thing we have in our camp is, like him or not, whoever you voted for, Mark Carney is a former Bank of Canada governor and former Bank of England governor. He does know his way and play at the poker table and how to play his cards tight, close to his chest, as it were. When you continue to capitulate in the 11th hour, as the U.S. president has repeatedly, and that's history, that's truth, then you start to realize who you're playing against, and you can formulate a plan based on that, hopefully, as Canada hopefully has. You know, BC has a lot hanging on this, so we are paying attention to this with rapt interest. You know, it has not been good for BC with these tariffs coming into effect. And there's a lot of fallout still to come from it, even with the 72-hour reprieve, as it were. But at least, you know, we would like to say it gives us a bit of breathing room. But I think we've stopped thinking that way about it because there's always something else. There's always some other drama. There's some other cliffhanger to come for us.
6: Well, unpacking what it means for BCs, we're going to spend a lot of time doing, because yes. as I mentioned, there's still some uncertainty here, even if we dodged the big bullet last Correct. Night. We mentioned British Columbia has a few sectors that are targeted here if the tariffs were to come mm-hmm. into effect. Forestry is a big one, but so is wine. Alcohol, Canadian alcohol, is one of the things that is being targeted by these threatened tariffs. So we're going to reach out to the wine industry here in BC a little later this hour, the Wine Growers Association. They'll be joining us just to talk about how they're feeling right now about, well, I guess missing the tariffs, but also the uncertainty that's still hanging over them.
7: Right.
6: What does this mean for the wine industry? Do we actually export that much? Here's the other thing about BC wine. We tend to consume a lot of our own. So how big of a deal is it for us to have American exports of wine specifically? I'm curious. I want to ask that. Mm-hmm. And then we've got a couple of members of parliament locally from both sides of the house. We got Liberal MP Will Greaves talking about how the government's dealing with this. He's going to be joining us later in the 7 o'clock hour this morning. And then Jeff Kibble, local conservative MP from the opposition, talking about their take on all of this. So lots of ways to try to digest the news and figure out where we're sitting today after, again, last night, the tariffs got delayed, not canceled. A deal isn't done, but things got kind of kicked down the road 3 days.
7: That's right.
6: Yeah. Scratching our heads. Okay, we'll keep going with that coverage. Stay tuned. But right now it's 6:16 and time for the headlines. Here's Lisa.
7: The Canadian Real Estate Association says this province, BC, is one of the only two regions in Canada where home prices fell year over year in the month of July. The organization says Ontario also saw a drop in year over year prices last month, but all of the regions gained against 2025 levels. The number comes as home sales across Canada were down on a year to year basis last month, but saw a small gain month over month. The organization says regions such as here in BC and Ontario have seen inventory converging towards long-term averages, although places such as Saskatchewan are still borderline sellers markets. A Ukrainian man wanted in connection with the 2022 Nord Stream pipelines explosions has been arrested in Croatia. German prosecutors say the suspect, a trained scuba diver, was part of a group that planted explosives on the pipelines in the Baltic Sea. The explosions damaged the pipelines, which were built to carry Russian gas to Germany, adding to tensions in the war of Ukraine. The suspect was previously arrested in Poland, but released when a court refused extradition. Another suspect, a former Ukrainian army officer, was charged last month in Germany. And tributes grow for Frank Beard, the drummer of ZZ Top, who died yesterday at his ranch in Richmond, Texas. ZZ Top sold over 50 million records, had 6 number one singles on the Billboard Mainstream Rock Airplay chart. The band formed in 1969 and had many hits, including Legs and Sharp Dressed Man. They maintained their original lineup for over 50 years. The unique style and sense of humor brought them a lot of popularity in Hollywood, MTV. Beard is survived by his wife, Debbie Meredith, and their 3 adult children. That is your news to 6:18.
6: We'll take a break. Traffic and weather updated next, and then continuing to cover some of the big stories in the day, including the wildfire situation. I hear that some folks are getting to go home in Summerland. That's some good news. We had a scare here locally with a Mount Tolmie fire that took place yesterday. Mm-hmm. And a big old news conference with Bonnie Henry and the Forest Minister and all them. What did we learn? We're going to talk about it all next.
0: The Green Lantern's oath is to protect people.
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6: CFAX 1070 traffic and weather. The time is 6:20. This is not a thing now, but I know last evening, folks on the Trans-Canada Highway sure noticed a big delay. There was a multi-vehicle collision just after 6 o'clock on the Trans-Canada Highway, not far from kind of just to the west of Admirals Mackenzie there. It's all cleared up now, though, as of this morning. I mean, not that I think you would expect it to still be going at this point, but just to let you know, it's all clear. Everything's done and dusted, and traffic is moving fine this morning. For the weather forecast today, mainly sunny. We got a little fog out there this morning. Highs of 23, a little cooler by the water. Humidex, though, of 27, so varying temperatures depending on where you are. Clear skies and lows of 14 tonight, and then tomorrow looks exactly the same again. It's just this continuing stable weather. Same for Friday. The difference comes Saturday and Sunday when we get some clouds. It'll be mostly overcast for those days. Still no rain in that forecast. A little cooler, too, for Saturday and Sunday. Highs of more like 20 degrees instead of these mid-20 temperatures we've been having for the last few days and continue to have. Right now for the temperatures, so we are starting sunrise here at about 14 degrees in downtown Victoria. It's 13 at the Victoria International Airport.
25: 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News, weather, traffic, and community events. 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
6: Yeah, a little bit of a scare for fires in Victoria as there was a grass fire on top of Mount Tolmie. It got quickly extinguished yesterday afternoon. Saanich firefighters came and dealt with it very quick. It was just after kind of 12, just after 12, just after noon. Got to about 20 meters by 20 meters. They got it out quick, but I guess just another sign that we're, even though Victoria, we've been dodging some of these wildfires here, and, you know, the island has, you know, I shouldn't say dodged it because we've had plenty of fires, but we've done okay this fire season. But it's just a sign that we're still kind of on that, you know, high risk factor for fires.
7: And agreed.
6: That happened on Mount Tolmie. So careful, everybody. Everything's dry.
7: Extremely dry. Yeah. I mean, you can see it. You can see The leaves on the trees drooping. Of course, the grass is brown. And that's even with the smattering of rain that we've had. Like historically, July and August, we usually don't get much.
4: Yeah.
7: And we've actually had a bit. And we may come into a little bit of precipitation this weekend, but it's not going to be enough to, you know, it's kind of a drop in the bucket at this point for the amount of rain we need in order to stave off the chance of fire. I'm also seeing online the possibility that there was a quick fire, or Saanich Fire made quick work of it last night around Uptown.
4: Okay.
7: A tree was on fire. So I'm seeing this on social media. I don't have confirmation on it yet, but it's pretty dramatic footage on social media that's popping up of a fire that, you know, thankfully Saanich Fire was on scene quickly. It was sort of in the brush just on the other side of the highway from Uptown. Dealing with that too. So obviously made quick work of that, and spot fires, right? Breaking up for whatever reason, making a quick work of it because it's a matter of getting the fire out in a timely fashion rather than have it spread, as we've seen in many other communities.
4: And then just near Ladysmith last night, a wildfire sparked. Tiny one, 0.1 hectares, but folks in Ladysmith kind of nervously watching this wildfire last night that is burning very small and being held, it said, but pretty close to town. So, yeah, here on the island, getting all of these little stories. And at the same time that Mount Tolmie one was going,
7: right,
4: and they were being dealing with that, putting it out successfully. We had officials like Medical Health Officer Dr. Bonnie Henry and Forest Minister Ravi Parmar holding a news conference, which in the end, it seemed like they were just telling us, you know, be careful in the smoke.
7: Yes.
4: For the smoke-ravaged regions of BC. We have, again, not seen it as much here in Victoria, although we did last week. But a lot of talk
7: shift,
4: about smoke.
7: Right? Don't we normally historically have the wind shift at some point in the summer, you know, in general? But usually September is when we notice that the smoke really comes in here. Now, I can see you looking at me thinking, yep. I got to think about this. But
4: yeah, I'm trying to remember.
7: I hope I'm not right.
4: I think you're right. I don't know, though. I'm not a weather guy. I just play one on TV. I don't remember what actually happened.
7: You play a doctor,
4: happened.
7: Too, don't you?
4: Yeah, exactly. Yeah, anything you want. No, yesterday it seemed like there wasn't a ton except for, you know, maybe just be cautious in the smoke.
7: Yeah. And firesmoke.ca is looking like the smoke is coming in and out. We don't have a lot of heavy smoke coming in, but we will have, you know, remnants of it. You'll notice it in the air. It looks like around 9 o'clock tonight, it's going to clear out for quite a while overnight. And then slowly coming in, or I'm just watching it in real time here, slowly coming in around 3 o'clock, okay. 4 o'clock tomorrow. But actually, the next 24 hours or so, looks like we have a little bit of a reprieve from heavy smoke anyways. We haven't had a lot of heavy, heavy smoke.
4: Yeah.
7: The skies have been slightly beige, but nothing like we've had in previous years. Getting away from it, so far, so good. Other areas, not so much. And I know a lot of people there, late summer vacations to the Okanagan. Talked to a few friends who are planning to go up and are sort of nervously looking at the situation, trying to weigh whether they actually should go. They want to spend their tourism dollars there, but they also understand that this is an area sort of in crisis and maybe they don't need tourists showing up. So we've got our experts coming up to talk about what's happening with the fire damage and what's happening with the region. And, you know, let's talk wine, for example, next, because we do know a number of wineries have been damaged in that area. And I know that the local, some of the local wine shops are actually promoting now Okanagan wine. They have labels in front of the wines that are specifically from the fire ravaged region saying, buy me and support the local wineries.
4: Oh, that's cool. Yeah, I like that.
7: I showed some love last weekend.
4: Oh, good.
7: Yeah, picked up a couple bottles simply because I can't go there and help right now, but I'll do anything I can. Well, buy their product, right? Buy, you know, support them however we can. You know, and moving forward, like Soap for Hope, for example, is looking for toiletries to ship out to people.
4: Yeah, we talked to those folks just a few days ago. Mm-hmm. It was great to hear what they're doing with their donations. I love, by the way, just back on that Soap for Hope conversation.
7: Yes.
4: I thought it was so fascinating because they gather a lot of the soaps and shampoos and those little bottles that are in hotel rooms.
7: Yes.
4: I didn't realize that even ones that are unopened will just get taken out of the room because they don't know. They have to be safe. They have to put brand new ones in every time, even if they haven't been opened,
7: right,
4: seemingly. So all that stuff gets to go to a good place because those hotels can donate it to the Soap for Hope people, and then they can get sent to places like wildfire-ravaged parts of the Okanagan. So
7: fantastic.
4: It's a really interesting story. And they're Vic West based, so they're local. If that's an interview you can find, if you go to our website, cfax1070.com, or follow us on the iHeartRadio app, because we put highlight clips up there of those kind of interviews. Or you can go to YouTube, where we're sticking all of the videos of our conversations, because you can watch the radio at YouTube or on CTV Vancouver Island.
7: It's all posted for you.
4: 6:28 is the time. We're going to get to the 6:30 news in just a moment, talk more about the updates on these stories as we go. And like I said, still trying to unpack the Trump tariff update yesterday. They've been pushed off by

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9: Good morning, 6:31, Wednesday, August 19th. It's going to be another sunny day, kind of warm, just like yesterday. A little breezy off the water, just like yesterday. We've got a full forecast in just a moment. Right now, though, the news begins, and here is Lisa Best.
10: Thank you. An 11th-hour reprieve after word that Canada and the U.S. have reached a deal, a pending trade deal. The news was first shared by the U.S. president late last night on social media. The deadline for his 50% tariff threat now pushed back to Friday, so officials can better sort out the terms of this new agreement. Prime Minister Mark Carney followed Donald Trump's announcement with a statement of his own last night to say that substantial progress has been made, but there's still more important work to be done. CTV's Michael Couture has some of the latest we're hearing about the deal on the American side.
11: We also are seeing a statement from United States Trade Representative Jamieson Greer. The deal will include comprehensive market access for all American goods, economic security commitments, digital trade alignment, and many important provisions that will continue to protect our market and American workers along with our Canadian partners.
10: Details on this side of the border still remain murky. CTV chief political correspondent and CFAX host Vashi Capello says what she's hearing so far is coming from U.S. sources, not sources from our federal government.
12: We will roll back counter tariffs on autos, for example, that will make adjustments to dairy quotas in that alcohol will get back on the shelves. Are things that have at least tentatively been agreed to. At least three or four premier staffers who I'm in touch with say there's no information at this hour yet communicated from the federal government to those premiers.
10: The revival of the Keystone XL pipeline has also been brought up as part of the deal, but again, details around this remain unclear. A BC wildfire update this hour, 129 fires burning, 44 out of control. There are 20 fires burning on Vancouver Island. 8 are considered out of control. There's been 6 starts in the last 24 hours in BC. 87% of the fires so far this season have been caused by lightning strikes. The rest, human. Forest Minister Ravi Parmar spoke yesterday on the vast amount of wildfire misinformation that is unfortunately circulating online.
13: It is so incredibly important for all British Columbians to get information from important news sources while also downloading the BC Wildfire app.
10: And be viable news sources. Officials in the Okanagan region sharing news of the Bald Range wildfire destroyed or damaged about 150 structures, 40 of those in Summerland, a lot of them in the village of Faulkner, which has a population of just over 200. Much of BC has spent weeks now under air quality warnings. Wildfire smoke exposure has been linked to a myriad of health issues, from breathing problems to brain fog. For today, firesmoke.ca shows wildfire smoke levels will be fairly light over the greater Victoria.

0: area and will actually clear out at different times. Amazon plans to offer drone deliveries to millions of people across North America this year.
1: Millions more people may be able to get smaller, lightweight Amazon packages delivered by drones by the end of the year. The company plans to expand their airborne shipping to suburban areas in nearly 500 U.S. cities, intensifying the battle between Amazon and Walmart to provide customers with the fastest delivery times. Amazon says that customers could receive drone deliveries of packages up to 5 pounds in as fast as 30 minutes. The federal government has proposed a rule that would allow more drone operators to fly beyond the horizon, but that has not yet been finalized. I'm Lisa Dwyer.
0: And a public funeral service for Montreal jazz icon Oliver Jones will happen tomorrow at a historic church in the city's Little Burgundy neighborhood. Jones will be remembered at Union United, where he first began playing piano at the age of 5. Before the funeral, the City of Montreal will hold a public viewing for Jones today at the Hall of Honor at Montreal City Hall. Jones built an acclaimed international career that spanned more than 70 years, earning a reputation as one of Canada's foremost jazz pianists. He died July 22nd at the age of 91. And that is your news to 6:35.
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8: Thanks, Lisa. We are looking at 12 degrees right now at the airport. It actually dropped a degree. A little cooler.
0: Okay.
8: But the sun's up now. It should start to warm up pretty soon as we get into the day. Maybe some fog out there, depending on where you are. We'll get you the full forecast in just a moment. Right now, over to the sports, where in lacrosse at the 2026 Minto Cup, Day 3 action last night saw the Victoria Junior Shamrocks defeat and eliminate the St. Catharines Athletics 14-7. So they lost three games now, which means there's no way mathematically for them to carry on out of this round robin, which is the four teams in the Minto Cup playing each other once. The top two teams go on to the knockout stage, and the Shamrocks knock off St. Catharines Athletics. How are the Shamrocks doing? The Junior A Shamrocks, well, they've got one win now with that one, but two losses. They technically still have a hope to move on, but they're going to have to make the next one count. Senior Shamrocks, their Game 3 of the WLA Final Series against the Coquitlam Adnacks goes tonight at the Q Center. That series tied up at one game apiece. For baseball, the Blue Jays got back to their winning ways last night to kick off a six-game road trip in a ballpark that's been their worst nightmare over the last decade. Toronto's bats came alive at Tropicana Field against the American League-leading Tampa Bay Rays.
9: The Blue Jays come into the trap and break out the lumber. They scored 10 runs on 17 hits. They hit three homers. They're now 6-2 in this eight-game stretch.
8: The Jays remain just a half game back at the final AL wildcard playoff spot, and they're back at it tonight with veteran pitcher Max Scherzer on the mound. And for soccer, Major League Soccer All Canadian squads in action tonight, including Western Conference leading Vancouver Whitecaps hosting the Houston Dynamo in a first versus second showdown. Caps are at the top, 2 points up on the Dynamo. Elsewhere, Toronto FC hosts Charlotte, while CF Montreal visits the Columbus Crew. That is your CFAX 1070 Sports. 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
10: 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Mariska Hargitay hosts the award show that could see history in the making. The Emmys, live Monday, September 14th on CTV and Crave.
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8: CFAX traffic and weather. 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On the roads, no major incidents right now. That big crash on the Trans-Canada from last night is all cleared up as of this morning. We do have people slowing down for the construction zone, though, so it is a little slow coming into town, but that's just the normal thing. Otherwise, the volume delays are looking pretty typical for a summer Wednesday. BC Ferries. I haven't checked BC Ferries yet this morning. 7 o'clock sailing is coming up from Sports Bay to Swanson. It's only half full. No sailing waits there. And in the weather forecast, a little fog could be with us this morning, but then we have mainly sunny skies again. Little breeze off the water. Highs at 23. Humidex at 27. Same forecast as yesterday, basically. It's been very stable, and it's going to be stable for the next couple of days. It's going to get overcast on Saturday and Sunday. No rain, just some clouds, at least currently in the forecast. We'll keep an eye on that. And it's 12 degrees at the Victoria International Airport. On the markets, S&P TSX yesterday closing down nearly 300 points, down 299 to 36,367. That's the close yesterday. Just saw the opening bell start to ring across North American stock markets, awaiting today's first results. The Dow in New York was down 116 at the closing bell yesterday to 53,343. Canadian dollar in overseas trading up a little bit to 72.3 cents U.S. But of course, the big business news, we'll see how it affects the markets, was late last night. Donald Trump, U.S. president, delaying the 50% tariffs on Canada, but only for 3 days as negotiations continue. Let's unpack that.
11: Don't attempt your morning commute without us. Ryan and Lisa, mornings on CFAX 1070.
8: Yeah, Mark Carney, the prime minister, also speaking after Donald Trump's Truth Social post. The prime minister saying there's been substantial progress after the announcement that the new tariffs are being delayed by 3 days. The prime minister says in a statement there's still important work to do and that Canada is focused on building stronger, more independent and more competitive economies at home. Some Canadian officials have said they're looking to still see relief on existing tariffs that target steel, aluminum, lumber, and autos. So still working on that stuff. It's not a done deal yet. In Donald Trump's post, he had a couple of specific things. Mm-hmm. He mentioned the Keystone XL pipeline, saying it might have been awoken from the grave, is the quote in this. Now, the prime minister made no mention of that in his comments, although the prime minister was very,
0: smart.
8: I think the way you put it, Lisa, is he's kind of holding things close to his chest. The cards are being held close to his chest here. He's not saying a lot.
0: Yeah, media keeps saying, other media keeps saying, we're not really getting a clear picture from the federal government. It's because they're trying to do a deal.
8: Yeah. And so whether or not you like that, I guess, is up for debate. But you can see what I think you can understand what he's trying to do there, especially with the U.S. president being so volatile. You don't necessarily want to say something that accidentally want to release a Ronald Reagan ad during the Super Bowl that makes him go and
0: Doug Ford.
8: Yeah. You don't want to do so. I can see why he's learned, you know, just keep it quiet. Don't
0: just get business done. Try to get business done.
8: But anyways, I thought that was just interesting. He didn't mention any of those points, but that's what the U.S. president was saying in his Truth Social post, specifically mentioned in the Keystone XL, which, by the way, was being worked on in a deal previously before it was that Ronald Reagan TV ad that did sort of send that off the rails originally. That was the Keystone XL thing was being worked on before that all happened.
0: Well, and that's its own firestorm. You know, the two and the for and against that.
8: Yeah.
0: So
8: what are our listeners saying about all of this? Texter at 71010 says the federal and provincial governments must not give any more concessions to the USA under the Trump administration. No more discounts on energy. It's not only very bad for business, all these on and off tariffs, Canadian security sovereignty also on the line. Canada, that includes all provincial governments, must seek new trading partners in democratic countries around the world. U.S. under Donald Trump is an adversary, not an ally. So that's one opinion coming in from one of our listeners.
0: It's unfortunate, but a lot of people feel that way.
8: Another listener saying, good morning, Ryan and Lisa. BC forest industry was in serious decline prior to Donald Trump, and alcohol is a diversion at best. This negotiation is about energy independence. And the texter goes, did you know that cannabis is BC's largest cash crop now, leaving fruit, et cetera, in the dust? So I don't know if he's tariffing our cannabis, but that's funny.
0: Wouldn't that be something? Yeah, because it's still illegal in many U.S. states.
8: Yeah. Well, there we go. Some of the opinions of
0: it's
8: our listeners. We're going to talk about the wine and alcohol part of this specifically, because the BC Wine Association joining us in a few moments for their reaction to all of the tariff roller coaster news. But also, I just want to check in on how the wildfires are treating Okanagan wildfire country. So we're going to get into that in just a moment. But first, it's time for the headlines. At 6:45, here again is Lisa.
0: We're learning Israel's military says it will launch a criminal investigation into two high-profile attacks on Palestinians during the war in Gaza. That includes the killing of a five-year-old girl and her family and 15 Palestinian paramedics. The military said it would not launch criminal investigations into three other attacks that killed kitchen aid workers from World Central Kitchen when Doctors Without Borders released a new statement that said it has completed reviews of 150 incidents of troops' conduct in Gaza and made a decision on five separate cases. The U.S. president says he has delayed the tariffs, 50%, that were to come into effect today or at midnight on some Canadian goods until Friday. Now, in a social media post, the leader said the pause was due to Canada and the U.S. having a deal in the works. They just have to finalize things. Donald Trump pointed to the Keystone XL pipeline in his initial social media post following a fictional image of him slamming an illustration of the pipeline into the ground. The official proclamation of the tariff pause from the White House says Canada has expressed a commitment to remove, quote, discriminations that the U.S. said did not apply to other countries. An open AI is launching a chat GPT version designed for teens. As the first generation to grow up with artificial intelligence, teens are already using it for schoolwork, questions about daily life, even companionship. The San Francisco-based company says Chat GPT for teens is tailored for children age 13 to 17, with stronger protections, including content restrictions around things like suicide, self-harm, and romantic and sexual chats. It's also providing homework and study support designed to help students rather than just spitting out answers and school essays for them. The idea is to guide teens towards healthy AI use in an age-appropriate environment. And that's your news to 647.
8: Thank you, Lisa. Checking traffic and weather in just a moment. If you see a problem out there, let us know at 71010. And then we're going to talk to the BC Wine Growers Association. Several stories to update there with Jeff Ginyard, the president, next.
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8: Hey, it's 6:49 and it's time to check CFAX traffic and weather. No major issues on the roads. No delays at BC Ferries. It's a very easy start to our Wednesday. The weather, a little foggy at times out there. If you're looking out over the water, you're certainly seeing some fog patches around coastal parts of Greater Victoria. But otherwise, we're going to be getting into a sunny day, a little wind off the water, highs of 23, a humidex of 27. And the same thing plays out again tomorrow. After tonight, we go down to about a 14-degree low.
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8: Well, they didn't happen, but the threatened 50% tariffs on a number of Canadian goods did feature, among other targets, alcohol from Canada. Let's talk to the president and CEO of the Wine Growers of BC Group. Jeff Ginyard is here. Sir, how you doing?
22: I'm doing well. How are you?
8: I'm doing all right, and I'm really curious to hear how the wine industry and just the alcohol industry in general in Canada is reacting to all this news, which we'll get to. But first off, just hang on. The last time you and I spoke, we were talking about the wildfires at the time ravaging Summerland, and I know things are easing off a little bit now. We might have a bit of a better sense. And first and foremost, our thoughts are with the people who've lost homes and have been displaced.
22: Thank you.
8: But we were also talking about the wine industry and how it was being affected, because that is, you know, peak wine country in the Okanagan. So now that we're a little further into it, how are things looking?
22: Yeah, thanks for asking. So of the 300 or so wineries in BC, that Summerland area, we have like two dozen of them right there. And, you know, for the last week or so, our concern has obviously been about the people. Folks are starting to be able to come back home. That the fire's not fully under control, but it's being held on several fronts. So we're getting back in. There's some structural damage. It doesn't look like any winery has been catastrophically lost yet. And now we're turning our attention to trying to get irrigation back on, get power where we can, try and tend to the crops, make sure that they're okay. We've got to start doing some testing to see the impact of all that. But overall, it's pretty good news so far. A couple of people have lost houses for sure. So we're beginning the work. We're not in the recovery phase yet, but we're getting back in and being able to assess that. But everyone's breathing a sigh of relief on that front this morning, that we're mostly okay, we think.
0: That's good news. Jeff, I noticed local wine shops around Greater Victoria are actually really trying to promote the wine specifically from the regions it's been affected.
22: Yes.
0: I did buy a couple bottles on the weekend to just show support. It's one little thing we can do.
22: Absolutely. It's been a great campaign. We launched it out with BC's retailers and restaurants. And, you know, we really want to make sure that, you know, folks knew what they could do. No matter where you live in BC, you know, you can't necessarily travel to Summerland right now. And this is normally their busiest tourist season. So just when you're out this weekend, if you're buying a bottle of wine or a glass of wine or a beer or cider from that area, grab something from Summerland, from something from BC, and then take a photo of yourself with it. Post it up online, hashtag Summerland Strong, just to show the community support and keep the attention on it, because we really want to make sure that we grow back stronger for families on the other side, and helping them purchase some products right now is really the best way.
8: Well, it's good to hear that we're starting to turn the corner there for those wine producers in Summerland. Now, not only do we have fire uncertainty, now we've got trade uncertainty. We know that it's a three-day reprieve. We're still in the middle of all of this, but last night, U.S. President Donald Trump delaying those massive tariffs on some Canadian products. One of the products is alcohol. How is your industry reacting to the news last night and all of this? Like, tell me what's going through your head.
22: Yeah, I mean, the uncertainty about this is what drives you crazy a little bit, right? So first off, we're really glad that the negotiators are still at the table, still talking. They need a bit more time to hammer a deal, but that means that they're working on hammering it out, right? And I saw the president even said they think that they're very close. So That's the good news. I mean, it's never made sense to put tariffs on Canadian wine. I mean, British Columbia exports very minimal amounts of wine down to the United States, but it's disproportionately punitive to the few wineries that do it, who spend years connecting with the American logistics chain and buyers down there, building that customer base and trying to get those businesses, right? So the Canadian wine industry and the American wine industry have never had any issues with each other. So it's a bit frustrating that we're even talking about this, given that, you know, we've been friends and neighbors for ages and we all want to move forward. I will say, though, the best response here in Canada is we can use this as a real opportunity to tear down interprovincial trade barriers. If there's a wall going up around the United States with tariffs, then we should make it easier to move Canadian goods across Canadian provincial borders so Canadians all across the province can drink it. So that's our focus on that.
8: Yeah, and I think you mentioned something that I've heard before that I think is very interesting, and I was thinking about a bit with all of this trade stuff, because BC, we tend to consume a lot of our own wine, right? Like the Okanagan wines that are produced are mostly sold right here in this province. Is that correct?
22: Absolutely. Yeah, yeah. I mean, we have 9 wine regions across the province. I mean, the Cowichan Valley and the Island and Okanagan and Similkameen. All those wines tend to be consumed locally. And we do move a little bit around Canada, particularly when, you know, tourists come and visit. They want to bring some wine back home, or we've got some folks in Alberta who sell it in our Ontario. But yeah, for the most part, we consume it all here in the province or sell it here. So it's a very minimal impact. So it's not a significant trade irritant. It's always felt like this was a bit of a signal or a bit of a negotiating tactic for us, which is frustrating for those small businesses who have built their, you know, portfolio of products into some customers in the United States, and finding out that that's under threat because of an issue that you have nothing to do with and no ability to control. Which is why the best way to handle this is, you know, we've been talking about, you know, shipping Canadian wine across Canada, tearing down interprovincial barriers, making sure there's no additional taxes, regulations, fees, markup, registration—all that normal bureaucratic, stuff that we try and get rid of. So let's tear down those barriers to ensure that Canadian wine can be consumed by Canadians across the country, and then we'll let the negotiators handle the stuff with the United States.
8: And we've been doing some of that, I understand. For instance, recently some provinces and territories got together to make it legal that you can, you know, sell wine across different provincial boundaries.
22: Yeah.
8: Every time I talk about this, I just have to mention how insane it is that is even a problem. It's so infuriating that it was literally illegal in most cases to drive across a provincial boundary and buy booze and drive it across the border.
22: Yeah.
8: That's crazy to me. But we've started to ease some of that, which is on the individual level. That's individual people going and buying a case of wine from, you know, if you're in Saskatchewan and you buy a case of wine in BC, it's okay now. But, I mean, there's still the bigger structural issues of, you know, trying to sell to, like, the supply chains and the stores
22: Absolutely.
8: Of one province to the other. Those barriers still exist pretty heavily, don't they?
22: They do. I mean, ask yourself, how come, you know, we have got, you know, a couple of major wine producing regions here in Canada, British Columbia, you know, Ontario to a certain extent, Nova Scotia and a bit in Quebec. But how come there's no Ontario wine on BC shelves?
8: That,
22: BC
8: always drives me crazy.
22: Shelf,
8: yeah.
22: Right? That's entirely got to do with government regulation, taxations, and the markups and the way that they make you register products and all that, you know, bureaucratic red tape that stands in the way. The first step was, okay, let's make it legal for Canadian consumers to order a BC wine from a website across the country to have it shipped to them no matter where they live and not have to pay additional markups or taxes or have that winery have to register their product in that other province. And then now we want to focus on, okay, so if we've got, you know, a world-class restaurant in downtown Toronto, they want to be welcoming international tourists. They should be featuring Canadian wine from across the country. So we'd love to be able to ship it directly to them without having to pay the additional markups. Because what happens is the way it's structured right now, you know, a $25 wine in BC could end up being $45 in Ontario just because of all that extra red tape. So that's the frustrating part. And I know we'll get there, but all the premiers have committed to taking that first step and permitting direct-to-consumer shipments, and the Prime Minister's working on that. All that's really positive. But it is time to make one Canadian market so we can all work together, and that'll lessen our exposure to some of these trade disputes that we're having in the United States right now.
8: We'll leave it there, but there's a big issue we still have to work on. Bigger,
22: Absolutely.
8: Like you said, than U.S. trade threats. BC, at least, a lot of our wine does not get shipped to the U.S., so if we do see one of those 50% tariffs get laid there, that's one industry that's not going to be too worried about it. There's going to be effects, but it's not as bad as something like lumber or automotives or those industries that are much more heavily integrated with the U.S. But Jeff Ginyard, President and CEO of the BC Wine Growers, thank you so much for talking to us and giving us some perspective on this.
22: My pleasure. And last thing I'll say is, listen, if you're out there this weekend, Summerland still needs your support. So purchase a product from Summerland, post about it, hashtag Summerland Strong. Thank you.
8: Excellent. Well, we'll take a break. We got the 7 o'clock news next on CFAX.
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8: Good morning, 7:01 on Wednesday, August the 19th. A little foggy at times right now, but we're getting into another sunny day. It's 12 degrees. Get you a full forecast in a moment. Right now, the news begins, and here is Lisa Best.
0: A deal apparently gelling between the U.S. and Canada, 72-hour reprieve now, avoiding the 50% tariffs that were set to take effect as of midnight last night. The U.S. President Donald Trump says the deadline for those tariffs have been pushed back to Friday now to give officials time to sort out all the fine print. CTV's Mike LeCouture says we're learning from the American side that there are three main trade irritants are being addressed.
27: Canadian counter tariffs on U.S. autos, market access as well to Canada's dairy sector, and of course, the alcohol ban, the American alcohol ban on U.S. store shelves. They wanted that gone, and they wanted the alcohol back on store shelves the day after a deal is signed.
0: CTV News chief political correspondent and CFAX host Vashi Capello says on top of that, Donald Trump also mentioned this deal includes the revival of the Keystone XL pipeline.
28: To be honest, we already knew that at the end of April, he greenlit construction of a pipeline through from the Canadian side to Wyoming. Whether it's something in addition to that has yet to be clarified by anyone on either side of the border, but certainly we do know that the Americans want preferential access to our oil. The question is, what do we give them?
0: Prime Minister Mark Carney said in a statement last night that while substantial progress has been made on trade, there's still a lot of important work to be done. Hopefully that will benefit Canada. Here in BC, most residents of Summerlin have now been able to return home after being chased out by that fast-moving wildfire that erupted 10 days ago and moved very fast through the community. Emergency Management Minister Kelly Green says about 150 structures have been lost to the Bald Range wildfires in the Okanagan, including about 40 buildings in Summerlin.
29: This is devastating, life-changing news for those families.
0: They spoke yesterday in Vancouver. Now, most of southern BC has spent weeks under air quality warnings, some places closer to fires, and there's 127 burning in the province. This hour have been choking under a heavy smoke. Dr. Bonnie Henry speaking yesterday saying it's a challenge, but we need to try to avoid breathing the smoke as much as we can.
30: As periods of smoke get more common and longer during our summers, we do have concerns about long-term effects. It's still unknown how these periodic exposures can affect our health in the future. That's why it's so important that the measures we take now to protect those, particularly those who are at higher risk.
0: She says wear an N95 mask, but of course, that's not always easy to do, especially on a long-term basis. This wildfire smoke has been linked to everything from breathing problems to brain fog. For today, anyways, the firesmoke.ca website shows that wildfire smoke levels over Greater Victoria will be fairly light, possibly clearing altogether at times. Opening statements continue in that landmark case against Meta, the social media company that owns Facebook, Instagram, and WhatsApp. State attorney generals, numerous ones, have accused Meta of designing a dangerous product for young users, claiming Meta knew it was bad and lied about it. ABC's Mike Dubusky on the Start Here podcast.
2: We're talking about the very design of Facebook and Instagram, features like infinite scrolling. There's also push notifications that light up your phone. Some studies have shown they have a dopamine response in the brain as well. The cumulative effect of this, according to these lawsuits, has been that the consumer is worse off. And what's more, these cases allege that Meta knew these features were harmful and went ahead with them anyway.
0: And on a lighter note, if Marilyn Monroe were still alive today, she would be celebrating 100 years. And the milestone now getting a special tribute.
5: A kiss on the hand may be quite continental, but diamonds are a...
6: The legendary sex symbol is the latest icon to become a Barbie. Mattel is releasing the highly anticipated signature doll to commemorate what would have been Monroe's 100th birthday. It features her signature platinum bob hairdo and dresses Monroe in the hot pink gown with an oversized bow, opera gloves, and stacks of jewelry she wore for her legendary 1953 performance of Diamonds Are a Girl's Best Friend. In the movie, Gentlemen Prefer Blondes, Mattel says it celebrates Monroe not just as a fashion icon, but also as a boundary-breaking artist and businesswoman. I'm Daria Albinger.
0: That's your news to 7:05.
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8: Hey, thanks, Lisa. And good morning. Welcome to Wednesday. A bit of fog out there off the coast. Otherwise, we're looking at a sunny day again, much like the last few. 12 degrees, the temperature at the airport. We'll get you a full forecast in just a moment. But first, let's get to the sports at the Minto Cup for junior level lacrosse. Day three action saw the Victoria Junior Shamrocks defeating and eliminating the St. Catharines Athletics. 14-7 was the score in last night's game. It's the third game for Victoria. They've lost two, but they've won that one. And it's a round robin where each of the four teams will play each other once. So there'll be four games per team. The top two moving on to the big final series to decide the winner of the Minto Cup. Victoria, with one win and two losses, technically still has hope to move on, but they got to have a good result in the next game. For the senior Shamrocks, they're getting ready for game three of the WLA final against the Coquitlam Madnax. That goes tonight, Q Center, 6:30 is when they're going to get that one going. The series is tied up at one game apiece. In basketball, the Toronto Tempo will be aiming to shake an 11-game WNBA winning streak tonight when they visit the Washington Mystics. The Tempo lost 101-95 last night to the visiting Indiana Fever. Now, that game got a lot of attention, was sold out because, of course, star Caitlin Clark was there playing her first ever game in Canada, and Clark had 24 points and 7 assists for the visitors. In the world of baseball, Toronto Blue Jays will be back in action tonight. They had a win last night at Tropicana Field.
13: A's come into the trap.
11: and break out the lumber. They score 10 runs on 17 hits. They hit three homers. They're now 6-2 in this eight-game stretch.
8: Yeah, it was a 10-5 win over Tampa Bay. Those two teams going at it again tonight. And then over to some off-ice hockey news. Toronto Maple Leafs star John Tavares testifying in court yesterday, appealing an $8 million tax bill he's been asked to pay related to his $77 million contract signed with the team 8 years ago. CTV's John Woodward explains this one.
13: I would like to be at my cottage today.
14: The deal's $15 million signing bonus attracted the attention of the Canada Revenue Agency, which says he owes about $8 million in taxes on it. Tavares is appealing.
13: Just, you know, prove what the contract was all about, and overall you just hope everything can work out in my favor.
15: Tavares already paid American taxes on the signing bonus, but the CRA says because it was paid out over several years and came with strings attached, that signing bonus is actually employment income and should be taxed at a higher rate in Canada.
8: Sports experts say if the court side with the tax man, it could put Canadian sports teams at a disadvantage when it comes to future contract signings. CFAX News Time is 7:10.
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8: 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Okay, on the roads, so things are looking pretty clear right now. No major crashes or accidents to report. No major delays other than folks slowing down as they should during the construction zone on the Trans-Canada Highway coming in towards Victoria. So a little slow there, but it's just the usual thing where people are doing the construction zone speed limit. No waits at BC Ferries. And the weather forecast is looking very similar to the last few days. We're just continuing on this stable stretch of weather. Mainly sunny, but breezy off the water. Highs of 23. A little humidity in the air, too, making it feel a bit warmer. Overnight lows of 14. Tomorrow, same again. Friday, same again. Clouds, though, for Saturday and Sunday, getting overcast. No rain, just clouds is currently the forecast. And the temperatures right now around the region at Shawinigan Lake, we're looking at 15 degrees. In Esquimalt, it's 13. On the markets, how are markets reacting to news like U.S. President Donald Trump delaying the 50% tariffs on Canada for at least 3 days while negotiators continue to try to hammer out a deal to put an end to all that? S&P TSX starting the day up 273 at 36,641. The Dow in New York up 233 to 53,577. Canadian dollar at 72.4 cents U.S.
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8: Couple of stories to update here, or at least attempt to. I've got a texter at 71010 asking about that big crash on the Trans-Canada Highway near Mackenzie yesterday.
6: Yes.
8: This was after 6 last night. Big doozy, multiple vehicles involved. The texter asking, can you guys follow up on this? Were there any serious injuries? Well, we haven't heard an update on that yet from Saanich Police. We will, of course, keep you posted as soon as we do. But no updates on that particular part of the story. We do know multiple vehicles were involved, and we do know it is all cleared up now. So the traffic is moving normally. If you were wondering if it was still causing trouble after last night,
6: right.
8: But we'll follow up on that and let you know if anybody was hurt. We don't really know either way at this time. Another story to update. Yesterday, Lisa, we were talking about Cumberland up near Courtney Comox.
3: where there was a fire at that that hotel frequented by cyclists.
0: The Riding Fool.
3: The Riding Fool.
0: Yep.
3: And then there was the cycling shop where the fire apparently began.
0: Dodge City Cycles.
3: Now, as of yesterday, when we were speaking about this, there was no cause yet identified. Mm-hmm. But now the investigation has completed, according to the fire department up there, and they say the cause of the fire was a lithium battery.
0: Oh, dear.
3: It's another one of those. Those things going up in flames, we hear about this a lot. When they go, they really go, those lithium batteries.
0: Right.
3: They're in so many things now, from your laptop to your power tools.
0: E-scooters.
3: E-scooters, yeah, there's another one. No word exactly on what this one was precisely, but I guess just another reminder, and this is actually a quote from the fire folks up in Cumberland, a reminder for everybody to avoid leaving electric batteries charging overnight while unattended. Being present while charging can help you detect any issues early and may help prevent a fire.
0: Right.
3: So a lithium battery caused fire. That's the one that damaged those buildings in Cumberland.
0: Right. And we did have an expert on about a month ago or so about dealing with fires. One of the fire officials dealing with the lithium batteries and keeping them, how to keep them safe. Something I didn't realize with my e-scooter, because I have a Segway 9Bot.
3: Yeah.
0: I didn't realize that I should let it cool off after riding it before I actually plug it in.
3: Oh, don't plug it in hot from use.
0: Correct.
3: Because I guess that extra heat is just asking for trouble.
0: Right. And now when I plug it in, I make sure I am home.
3: Okay.
0: If I have it plugged into the wall and charging, I make sure that I'm there. And once it's charged, unplug it. Don't continue to leave it plugged in. So this is all information that we got from them at the time, which was sort of new to me. I didn't realize that there was specifics around it. And I didn't see that in the paperwork when I bought it. So just be aware, you do want to monitor lithium batteries. And we have them with everything now. I mean, just think of rechargeable batteries in general. Think around Christmas time, the amount of lithium that we're using. So just be aware, if there's a fire, possible fire source, you have to be home to monitor to make sure nothing goes sideways.
3: Yeah.
0: In this case, it looks like somebody left one plugged in, innocently enough.
3: Yeah, you'd think, based on the fact that that's what they're giving as the advice, that's probably what happened.
0: Right, and they're saying at the back, and that would have fired off pretty fast. You know, we've seen on social media, on YouTube, the extent how fast lithium fire batteries can basically explode and immediately cause a fire. They burn very rapidly and very hot. So based on that, you've got to be prudent with the use of it.
3: There you go, the update from Cumberland. What else is going on at 7:16? Here are the headlines with Lisa.
0: U.S. President says he has delayed the 50% tariffs on some Canadian goods for 3 days. In a social media post, the leader says the pause was due to Canada and the U.S. having a deal pending the finalization of documents. Donald Trump also pointed to the Keystone XL pipeline in his initial social media post, following a fictional image of him slamming an illustration of the pipeline into the ground. The official proclamation of the tariff pause from the White House says Canada has expressed a commitment to remove, quote, they're calling discriminations that the U.S. said did not apply to other countries. Most evacuation orders have been lifted near the Summerlin Bald Range fire, allowing more than 3,000 properties to be reoccupied. Residents remaining alert, though. The fire is still burning out of control. About 220 square kilometers has torched so far in that fire alone. But crews recently contained several spot fires along its northwestern flank, so slowly chipping away at this. Officials do say 150 structures have been damaged or destroyed, including about 110 in the Falder, village of Falder, which a population of only 215. And the Meadow Valley area is also affected. 40 buildings destroyed in Summerlin. Across BC, as of this hour, we have 129 fires burning, 44 considered out of control. We've had 6 new starts in the last 24 hours, 21 fires burning on Vancouver Island at various levels. And that includes 8 that are considered out of control. A Ukrainian man wanted in connection with the 2022 Nord Stream pipeline explosion has been arrested in Croatia. German prosecutors say the suspect, a trained scuba diver, was part of a group that planted explosives on the pipelines in the Baltic Sea. Those explosions damaged the pipelines, which were built to carry Russian gas to Germany, adding to tensions over the war in Ukraine. The suspect was previously arrested in Poland, but released when a court refused extradition. Another suspect, a former Ukrainian army officer, was charged last month in Germany. That's your news, 2718.
3: Really cool story to talk about, including some innovation from right here in BC. So at UBC, the university, they've developed foam. Think of like foam packaging you'd find in products. A type of foam made from wood products, which means it biodegrades. Nice. Problem with all that, you know, foam that's out there right now.
0: Those peanuts, the white peanut foam that it can't do anything with.
3: That it just like exists now in nature forever. It doesn't go anywhere. And it's a bit of a problem, as we've been hearing about microplastics and all of these issues with that kind of stuff. But what if it was made out of wood and biodegraded, but did the same thing? At least that's what they developed at UBC. And now there is a First Nations-led operation to actually turn this discovery into a product, actually manufacture this stuff.
0: Cool.
3: At least that's what I roughly understand. I'd like to find out more, so we're going to explore this issue in just a moment.
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3: 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Let's take a look at the roads. Things are very clear right now, except for just the usual volume delays. Well, summer levels of usual volume delays from the West Shore into Victoria. It is kind of slow going through the construction zone on the Trans-Canada Highway right now, heading in towards Victoria. But otherwise, things are looking pretty good. We got no waits at BC Ferries. The weather, while a little foggy at times out there off the water this morning, is going to eventually turn into a mainly sunny day, highs of 23. A little bit humid, feeling warmer today, but a little cooler by the windy one to Fuki Strait. Right now, it's 13 degrees.
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3: Yeah, right here in BC, developing a type of foam that will biodegrade because it's made out of wood. Here to talk about it, I got Associate Professor in the Department of Wood Science at UBC, Fong Zheng, is joining us on the line. Sir, let's get you up on the line. How are you doing today, sir?
24: Good. How are you, Ryan? Thank you for having me.
3: Great to talk to you. I think this is really fascinating. I don't really understand it, which is why we got you here to talk more about this. So I want to make sure, first off, that I'm correct about the type of foam we're talking about. Are we talking about the type of foam that you might find in packaging, like that kind of foam? Is that what you're working on making out of wood?
24: Yes, exactly. It's actually for the foam you find in the packaging for protection, for cushioning, you know, so yeah, that's a foam, yeah.
3: That kind of foam, which, you know, is hard to dispose of because, you know, what do you do with it? And when you do get it into the landfill or something, it doesn't break down. It just stays in the environment forever, which is increasingly something we're realizing is not good.
24: Yeah, definitely. So the currently the foam for packaging, it's huge, you know, industry. So there's a huge application, right? A huge demand for those plastic foam. So yeah, as you mentioned, so it never degrades. So the foam will disappear over time. It's not because it's degraded, but it's because it becomes so small we cannot see. It's become what we call microplastic. You know, it can enter into the food, the system, and also the, you know, causing a lot of problem for human body and for the wildlife.
3: Yeah, no good. We don't want that. But what if you could make one out of wood that would biodegrade? I guess that's what you've discovered, haven't you? Tell us how your product works.
24: So my products, so we are using the residual fiber from forest operations. So basically, if you look at the forest operation, about 50% of tree, once it's harvested, it's being used for lumber or pulp. And then the other 50 was just left in the landfill, so without any, or in the forest floor, so without any use. So we are taking those residual fiber and using some, you know, mechanical treatment to break down the fiber into a smaller fiber, and then adding some foaming agent to just like foam it up, and then we just dry it, just like a baking bread. So you just put in the oven, and after you remove the water, it becomes a lightweight foam.
3: Really? So it's that easy? I mean, I guess there's probably a big complicated scientific process, but it sounds like, you mix all the stuff up, you stick it in the oven, and there you go. You got foam, or at least an equivalent to it. How did you discover that, though? Because it seems like turning wood into that, it seems like, as much as it sounds like it's the way you describe it, it sounds easy, but the discovery must have been quite hard to figure that out. How did you figure out that wood could even do this?
24: It's about 6 years research in the lab. So we I have a very brilliant postdoc, so who is now with the CTO of the company. So he had been doing a literature review and searching for different formulation and trying to see how the fiber affecting the strength. At the original, our discovery, the strength is not very strong. You can imagine, because we don't want to use any glue, which is also mostly is petroleum based and also is non-degradable. So we want the fiber to bond them by themselves, right? So there's a lot of trial and error. So until we finally we got a formulation that we are happy with, and with the hydrophobicity, with the low density, and also with the thermoisolation properties. It's a process that in the lab. So that's what we do every day. So we just do try to modify the fiber and try to do the formulation.
3: So UBC, you've figured this out. You've got this prototype of this wood-based foam. Now, something exciting is also happening. There is an effort to turn this into a commercial project, a product, I should say. And there's an indigenous-led pilot plant that is opening up in Vancouver. Talk about that part of the story and how we're actually maybe going to start seeing this stuff be commercialized.
24: Yeah, because as you see, so we try to make the process very simple, and the simplest meaning is cost effective. You know, so if we complicate the process, so there will be, every process there will be added cost. So therefore, so we want to make it simple to reduce the cost, and then also we want the material to not only stay in the labs, they are staying as a publication. So that's what you usually do in academia, but we want them to go into the market too, because we see the value, because we see, it can solve multiple problems, for example, the plastic pollution issue and the wood fiber utilization. So we collaborate with the First Nation, West Wooten First Nation at the very beginning of the project at the R&D level. And then 3 years ago, so once we got the formulation, so we were thinking how we can scale this up. Because in the lab, the maximum size we are making probably 10 inch by 10 inch. So we were thinking, how can we do meters by meters, the large scale manufacturing? So there, then we start to work with the company for, you know, designing the machinery and designing the, you know, the you know, modified formulation for, you know, large scale application. So yeah, so right now it's just opened recently in the Vancouver. So we have the pilot machinery delivered to you here. So we have already passed all the inspection, and it's right, it's up running for, you know, production about 150 to 200 kilogram per day of the foam.
3: Wow, this is so cool. Neat to hear about some BC innovation that is moving forward. Feng Zheng is an associate professor in the Department of Wood Science at UBC, talking about their biodegradable packing foam that they've come up with made out of wood. Much appreciated. Thank you for telling us the story, and good luck with this.
24: Thank you very much.
3: Yeah. Wow, that's really cool. I think that's neat. And fun little tidbit that we've also learned about this. We were just talking about how they've got this plant, this pilot plant going in Vancouver in partnership with the Wet'suwet'en First Nation. Well, a couple of the people working at the plant apparently are members of the Huayet First Nation here on Vancouver Island. They're learning how this all goes while they do it, and they would like to see a future operation like this brought to Vancouver.

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9: Hey, good morning. It's 7:31 on Wednesday, August the 19th. A day that looks much like the last few today, with some sunshine coming. 13 degrees right now. We'll get you the full forecast in just a moment. Right now, the news begins. Here's Lisa Best.
10: We've got an update from up island about that fire in Cumberland. Fire investigators say it was a lithium battery that was the cause of that blaze. It damaged a cycling shop and a shop in the hostel up above in a historic building last weekend. The fire started in Dodge City Cycles on Dunsmuir Avenue around 9:30 Sunday night. Some two dozen firefighters were called in to knock down the blaze. One Cumberland firefighter suffered minor injuries. They're now recovering at home. But fire crews now remind everyone, do not leave electric batteries unattended while they're charging. Being present while charging can help you detect any issue early and may help prevent a fire. These fires burn hot and fast from lithium batteries. Also, let your battery cool off after use before plugging it in to recharge. Speaking of fires, BC's top public health officer is warning residents about the effect of wildfire smoke. Dr. Bonnie Henry says wildfires have become an unfortunate part of the summer experience in BC, noting that climate anxiety is one of the leading reasons that young people reach out for mental health help.
11: For some people, young people I've talked to, it's almost like dreading summer, which is really sad. And it's something that we as a society need to think about in terms of these are man-made climate change effects.
10: Our comments come as about 3,000 Summerland residents who were evacuated due to the nearby Bald Range wildfire that sparked earlier this month are now being permitted to return home. Some not returning to homes. About 40 buildings in that community have been destroyed across the Okanagan region because of this fire. Some 150 buildings are no longer standing. The U.S. president says the U.S. and Canada have struck a deal, sort of, kinda.
12: Less than 2 hours before he was set to impose 50% tariffs on $20 billion worth of Canadian imports, President Trump announced on social media that the U.S. and Canada have a deal, subject, he writes, to the finalization of documents. Trump's import taxes would have hit about 5% of what Canada ships to the U.S., including products ranging from hockey sticks to tongue depressors. And Canada had threatened to respond in kind. But those sanctions are now delayed, buying time for more negotiations and avoiding, for now, yet another strain in already tense relations between historic allies. Ben Thomas, Washington.
10: A new Royal LePage survey suggests most Canadian homeowners have been managing higher mortgage payments as the final wave of ultra-low rates renewals approaches. 38% of more than 1,100 respondents expect their payments to rise upon renewal, down 57% from early 2025. Among those expecting higher costs, 76% say the increase will strain household finances. More than half plan to cut discretionary spending as a result. Royal LePage says mortgage delinquencies remain low and widespread default crisis, some feared, has not materialized. Opening statements continue in the landmark case against Meta, the social media company that owns Facebook, Instagram, and WhatsApp. Several state attorney

0: Generals, many actually, have accused Meta of designing a dangerous product for young users, claiming Meta knew it was bad and lied about it. ABC's Mike Dubusky on the Start Here podcast.
1: They're basically arguing that those features were designed to get young people engaged on the platform for long periods of time, and that resulted in all these negative health outcomes, everything from body dysmorphia to anxiety to, in some cases, suicidal ideation.
0: More news on coffee. Another new study shows coffee drinkers are being associated with healthier body composition.
2: Serving coffee with a crawler. Dunkin' doesn't take a lot of skill.
3: Researchers at the University of Oulu in Finland say those who drank more coffee for the most part had lower levels of body fat and greater skeletal muscle mass. The study looked at more than 2,200 people who were 46 years old with similar body mass index. Researchers say the results could push further studies to determine whether coffee itself caused any of the biological differences. I'm Michael Kastner.
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9: We'll continue to cover the fallout from the tariff threats yesterday, delayed by 3 days, according to U.S. President Donald Trump. Negotiations continue. We've got Liberal Member of Parliament representing the government, Will Greaves, joining us in just a few minutes here. And then Jeff Kibble, Conservative MP from the opposition side, joining us just after that to weigh in on where we're at with the Canada-U.S. negotiations. The story's not over yet, folks. Yeah, much more to come, but let's go to the CFAX 1070 Sports. At the Minto Cup, Day 3 action saw the Victoria Junior A Shamrocks defeating and eliminating the St. Catharines Athletics 14-7. So the Athletics had lost all of their games in this four-game round robin, so even though we're only 3 games in, there's no way for them to come back from that. But for the Victoria Junior A Shamrocks, what about them? Well, they've got this one win now. They got 2 losses. I guess they still technically have hope to move on. So we'll see what happens in the next game. For the senior Shamrocks, Game 3 of the WLA Final Series against the Coquitlam Adnacks goes tonight, and the series is tied up at 1 game apiece. For the World of Golf, Canada's Brooke Henderson begins her quest for a third CPKC Women's Open Golf title with round one tomorrow at Edmonton's Royal Mayfair Club. The 28-year-old from Ontario captured last year's event, which was held in Mississauga, and earned her first win in 2018 in Regina. The field features 6 of the world's top 10 golfers, including top-ranked American Nelly Korda. Toronto Blue Jays, they'll be continuing their dive to an American League playoff spot. Blue Jays continue the series against the American League leading Tampa Bay Rays after winning last night's opener. 10-5 was the score, and so that keeps the Blue Jays within a half game of a playoff position. No rest for the Toronto Tempo women's basketball team. The WNBA squad visits the Washington Mystics after dropping a 101-95 decision to the Indiana Fever last night. Last night's game got a lot of focus because it was Fever star Caitlin Clark's first ever game in Canada. She got 24 points and 7 assists in the effort. And that is your CFAX 1070 Sports to 7:39.
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9: CFAX 1070 traffic and weather at 7:40. Not much happening on the roads. That isn't just the usual volume delays heading into Victoria from the West Shore. For the BC ferries, no sailing waits. And for the weather forecast, a little fog out there in places, but otherwise we're heading towards a mainly sunny day. Bit of cloud here and there. We'll see some wind off the Wanda Fuca Strait, making it feel cooler if you're by the water. Otherwise, it's a high of 23 and a humidex of 27, feeling a little warmer in that humidity, just like we have for the last few days, and just like we will continue to feel for the next few days, because the weather stays very stable for Thursday, tomorrow, and for Friday. Some clouds rolling in on Saturday and Sunday. It looks mostly overcast for the weekend. However, it's dry so far. So far, the forecast continues to hold out for just clouds, no rain. And for the temperatures right now, in Victoria downtown, it's 14 degrees. In Shawnigan Lake, it is 16 degrees. On the markets, some big gains. S&P TSX still up 270 points to 36,638. The Dow in New York is up 258 to 53,601. The NASDAQ is down 74, though, to 26,214. Canadian dollar at 72.4 cents U.S., so the dollar making some gains. And one of the big things, of course, in the world of business is Donald Trump, the U.S. president, pausing his threatened new tariffs on Canada, but only for 3 days as negotiations continue. We'll be talking much more about that on the show.
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9: Yeah, from the federal government side of things, Liberal MP Will Greaves from Victoria will be joining us in just a few moments to continue to react to the latest tariff and trade negotiation news. Right now, before that, I have something very important to tell you.
0: Yes, you do.
9: It's going to be Guns N' Roses ticket giveaway time soon.
0: Okay.
9: We got you to sing for us.
0: Be silly and win tickets.
9: So sing us a bit of a Guns N' Roses song. Mm-hmm. Do your best Axl Rose.
0: Right? Channel Axl Rose. Yeah.
9: Right after the 8 o'clock news is when we're going to do this. You'll give us a call at 250-386-1161 if you want to participate and try to win the tickets. Mm-hmm. And if you're the lucky caller we pick, we will ask you to sing. And if you do, you'll get the tickets. It's not this weekend, but next weekend. So this show is coming up really soon at BC Place Stadium. So Vancouver is where the show is. It's next Saturday. If you're free, why not try?
0: Yeah.
9: Why not sing for us? That's it. Yeah.
0: If you don't want to, you don't have to.
9: You don't have to.
0: But I looked up online and tickets are cheap. Concert tickets just aren't cheap anymore.
9: No, they're really not.
0: That's why we give them away, so you can have them for free.
9: Yeah, exactly. Coming up, BC Place Stadium. It's sort of, you know, a continuing CFAX Summer of Rock.
0: Right.
9: It's been great. The other thing I will mention, of course, is the Mega Summer 50-50 for CFAX Santa's Anonymous and the Kids Count program, helping kids beyond Christmas. Mm-hmm. The jackpot is, if I'm looking at this correctly,
0: yes, you are,
9: only $25 away from a $25,000 jackpot.
0: Isn't that something?
9: I can't believe it's a 25 grand, basically.
0: Well, near the end of it, too, with 50-50s, you always notice at the end of the game, you're, I got to get down on the 50-50. We're getting into that timeline now, because we only have a few days left to go.
9: Yeah, it's not this Friday, but next Friday,
0: right,
9: when we do the draw for one lucky winner who will get half of that jackpot, the rest of it going to CFAX Santa's Anonymous and helping kids around Greater Victoria beyond Christmas. $24,975 is the current jackpot. But you can go to CFAX1070.com, click on the big button that says Kids Count Mega Summer 50-50, and you can buy your ticket, a single for $10, a five-pack for $25, 20-pack for $50. Got to be a BC resident and got to be 19+.
0: You could spend $25 and push it over the edge.
9: Yeah, go for it.
0: Into $25 gets... Well, it gets you $12,500. That's
9: okay.
0: Yeah.
9: That's pretty good. I like that math. All right, Lisa, what's going on in the news?
0: BC Wildfire Update. This hour, 129 fires burning, 44 considered under control. Six new fires have started in the last 24 hours. That includes 21 fires on Vancouver Island. They all didn't start in this last 6 hours, but there are that total. And there are 8 considered out of control. They're all up island in wilderness areas, very hard areas for crews to get to and fight, but they're doing their best. Most evacuation orders have been lifted on the mainland near Summerlin's Bald Range wildfire, allowing residents to return to 3,000 properties. But we know that some won't be going to homes standing. Officials say 150 structures have been damaged or destroyed, including about 110 in the Falder Village, where it's a population of only about 215 there, and Meadow Valley areas, 40 homes and businesses in Summerlin have been destroyed. The fire is still burning out of control. It has scorched 220 square kilometers at this point, but crews recently contained several spot fires along its northwestern flank. The BC Wildfire Service says dry fuels and possible stronger winds later this week could create a jump in fire activity, while smoke and smoldering ground fires may continue on for weeks now. OpenAI is launching a version of ChatGPT designed for teens. As the first generation to grow up with artificial intelligence, teens are using it for schoolwork, questions about daily life, and even companionship. The San Francisco-based company says ChatGPT for teens is tailored for kids 13 to 17 with stronger protections, including content restriction around things like self-harm, romance, and sexual chats. It also provides homework and study support designed to help students learn rather than just spit out answers and school essays for them. The idea is to guide teens towards healthy AI use in an age-appropriate environment. And in health news, an experimental vaccine treatment is showing signs of preventing cancer from returning or spreading in a study of high-risk melanoma patients. That, according to the pharmaceutical giants Moderna and Merck. In turn, results show that the trial shows that vaccines used in combination with Merck's cancer immunotherapy appears to extend the time before cancer returned in those patients. The companies have not yet published the results or released the new data, saying it will be presented at an upcoming medical meeting and shared with regulators first. That is your news to 747.
9: Hey, Texter's got a good question. The Guns N' Roses tickets were given away.
0: Yes.
9: Asking, do they come with accommodations as well? Well, I'm afraid to say not this time. When we did the big CFAX Summer of Rock back a few months ago, we had the whole package. But we only had one package to give away. So we were qualifying people all through the week. But only one person got the tickets and all the other things like the accommodations. This time, we don't have all that other stuff, but we do have tickets to give away every day, which is, I think, awesome. Like today, just after the 8 o'clock news, we will be giving away another pair of tickets if you sing some Guns N' Roses for us. We're going to talk to Victoria Member of Parliament Will Greaves from the governing Liberals. What are they hearing within the caucus about the current state of negotiations between the U.S. and Canada? We've got a three-day reprieve on the giant 50% tariffs. U.S. President Donald Trump saying on his social media he thinks we're close to a deal, dropping things like the Keystone XL pipeline as part of the deal. So we're going to find out more from Will Greaves, Victoria MP. What's he hearing about this? That's next.
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9: See a crash or other problem on your commute, you can text us at 71010 and let us know. But right now we're problem-free for the BC Ferries. We're also problem-free. We still have that full closure of the Gorge Waterway just to the west of the Selkirk Trestle, though, as BC Hydro does that big conduit for the underwater cable. So we do have marine traffic delays, but not for the roads. For the weather forecast today, we are looking at a mix of sun and cloud after some fog dissipates this morning. Highs of 23, a little cooler by the windy wand if you can straight, but a humidex of 27. Feeling a bit warmer in that humidity with clear skies tonight, lows to 14. Right now it's 13.
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9: It is one of the top national stories of the day. It seems talks between the U.S. and Canada have ultimately resulted in a three-day pause on the threatened 50% tariffs on many Canadian goods that the U.S. President Donald Trump had been threatening, and I guess technically still is, although he put out there on his social media yesterday, he's given a three-day pause, a three-day reprieve while those negotiations continue, maybe close to a deal. The U.S. president seemed to indicate that in his post. What else do we know about it? Well, I got Liberal MP for Victoria. He's on the governing side here. Will Greaves joining us on the line. Sir, how you doing?
20: I'm doing well. Thanks for having me, Ryan.
9: Great to talk to you. So, hey, you're there in the government. What do you know? What can you tell us? How's the government feeling about this potential deal that we're hearing about from the U.S. president?
20: I think the government is feeling similar to how it's been feeling for some time now, which is resolved to try to get the best deal possible for Canadians, but unwilling to jump at any deal just because it's what's being offered by the United States. So I know that the president tweeted last night. You may have seen the prime minister put out a slightly more measured statement. So, you know, we'll see what comes in the next 3 days. But I think it's a positive sign that we might be this close to some kind of an agreement.
9: Yeah, I thought that was interesting because the U.S. president was dropping some specifics. He said, hey, you know, the Keystone XL pipeline maybe is emerging out of this with lots of exclamation marks and Trump enthusiasm. No specific mentions like that from Mark Carney, the prime minister. He was just very, like he said, a little more careful in what he said, didn't really specify too much. So those are the two reactions we saw last night. So you as a member of parliament, it's not like you're there in Washington at the table, but how included are you or the other MPs in this? Like how much communication do you have about what's going on?
20: I mean, as a backbench MP, I don't have any direct role in the negotiations and, you know, I don't have a role in managing a department or the government and its operations in that sense. So I'm a legislator and my role is a legislative one. But certainly the caucus is kept informed by the Prime Minister's office and by other officials about what's happening. And we do get given some information when we're on the cusp of potential changes or breakthroughs in negotiations or other big decisions the government is making. So I know that the negotiations are going ahead. I know that there's been progress. I know that there's a lot of optimism that we might be able to get, you know, a good deal, a satisfactory deal for Canada, one that's going to be in the interest of the country, one that's going to allow us to hopefully balance our relationship with the United States to a more healthy and less conflictual place. But we'll see in the next couple of days.
9: I was a little, I don't know, I'm trying to think of how to put this. When I heard the news, my big thought, and I read an article that kind of put it this way, and I thought it was a great way to put it. It's still this big pot of uncertainty, and it's things are still left on a cliffhanger. We don't have a deal yet. The tariffs are still being threatened. They're just 3 days pushed off. it's great reality TV is the way I saw it put. This is, you know, great television. It's horrible governance. It's horrible business. If you're in the business community, you still don't have any certainty about anything here. So how are you feeling about this latest move? Just kind of pushing this off. Negotiations are continuing, but there's still kind of this unsettled sense of things.
20: Yeah, absolutely. I mean, uncertainty is the key word in all of this. The way in which the U.S. administration has chosen to conduct trade policy with other countries has almost been designed to maximize the uncertainty surrounding those economic relationships. And so none of this, none of what we've seen from the United States and from President Trump around tariffs and the trade war that he's launched on Canada and numerous other countries, none of that is about economics. None of that is about making the United States more prosperous. It's certainly not about making those other countries more prosperous. It's a reflection of the fact that the president sees tariffs as a political tool that he is entitled to use, that he feels personally quite attached to, and that he is utilizing to try to achieve political ends with other countries, notably getting them to subordinate to the United States agenda and to revisit the terms of agreements that have previously been struck between the United States and them. So you're not going to find a business rationale for anything that you're seeing. It's not good for business in the United States. It's certainly not good for business here. It's not an economic set of decisions we're seeing. It really is about a certain type of politics.
9: Polls that we're seeing and just general sentiment that we're hearing about from Canada is that a lot of Canadians are a little fed up and do not want to see too much in the way of concessions when it comes to whatever deal gets figured out here. Hopefully one does get figured out. But Canadians don't want a deal at any cost seems to be one of the popular sentiments we're hearing. Is that something that's playing into the government's? Does that help empower the government here in these negotiations to not just take any deal? Or how do you feel about that end of it? Like, how much should we give up here to just have trade peace?
20: I think Canadians and the government are very closely aligned on viewing no deal as better than a bad deal with the United States. So the reason that we have come as long a time as we have with these negotiations with the United States, the reason that it has dragged on, I mean, there's a couple reasons. Our negotiating partner is certainly one of them, but it's also because we as a country have now repeatedly refused to accept a bad deal that the United States had placed on the table. So I think Canadians are right in not wanting to accept just any concessions, you know, to the United States. The government shares that perspective. It's been the guiding principle in these negotiations. Any negotiation does entail compromise. So what I think is important for people to bear in mind is that a potential deal will almost certainly involve concessions by both sides. That's the nature of a negotiation. Just because concessions were offered doesn't mean that it's a bad deal. Just because Canada agrees to make changes to its trade policy to the United States doesn't mean that we're somehow caving to the U.S. As long as what we're getting in exchange is appropriate, you know, for our interests and makes on balance the agreement that's been struck a good one for Canada.
9: Okay, last real quick question, because the U.S. president in his social media post that delayed or announced the delay of the tariffs by at least 3 days while negotiations continue, he zeroed in on the Keystone XL pipeline maybe being kind of one of the things emerging from all of this. Can you unpack that from the Canadian side? What's going on there?
20: Yeah, I mean, I'm responding here only in my own capacity.
9: Yes.
20: I'm not speaking on behalf of the government of Canada. But, I mean, it feels to me like a complete red herring. The Keystone XL pipeline has no bearing on the free trade relationship with Canada. The Keystone XL pipeline is a pipeline that the last three Canadian prime ministers have all supported, have all wanted to get built, going right back to Stephen Harper. And it's two U.S. presidents who have vetoed the construction of that pipeline at different points in time. So Donald Trump may be interested in having the Keystone XL pipeline as part of these negotiations. It's possible that it will be part of some final agreement, but it's not really an issue that is relevant to the free trade discussions. And so it's being used perhaps as a piece of leverage or as an incentive or something in these negotiations. But it's not like we need to negotiate hard over the Keystone XL pipeline going ahead. It was an American decision for that project not to be built in the first place.
9: Yeah, good perspective. Liberal MP for Victoria, Will Greaves, joining us on the line, reacting to the latest trade trouble between Canada and the U.S. Much appreciated. Thank you for weighing in. We'll let you go. Hopefully we'll talk again soon.
20: Sounds great. Always good to talk to you.
9: All right. There you go. And we will continue having these conversations because that's the government side. We got the opposition conservatives joining us in a little bit, just into our 8 o'clock hour. But right now we'll take a break for the 8 o'clock news.
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9: Good morning. It's 8:01 on this Wednesday, August the 19th. Mostly sunny after some morning cloud and fog burn off. We'll get you a full forecast in just a moment. Right now, the news begins. Here is Lisa Best.
0: Thank you, Ryan, and good morning. That 11th hour reprieve sticking till Friday afterward that Canada and the U.S. have reached a tentative trade deal. The news first shared by the U.S. president last night on social media. The midnight deadline for his 50% tariff threat now pushed back to Friday so we can hammer out the agreement. No word on exactly what that's going to be on the Canadian side, but CTV's Michael Couture has some of the latest we're hearing from the U.S.
27: We also are seeing a statement from United States Trade Representative Jamieson Greer. The deal will include comprehensive market access for all American goods, economic security commitments, digital trade alignment, and many important provisions that will continue to protect our market and American workers along with our Canadian partners.
0: Details on this side of the border remain unclear. Here's CTV News chief political correspondent and CFAX host Vashi Kapelos.
28: We will roll back counter tariffs on autos, for example, that will make adjustments to dairy quotas in that alcohol will get back on the shelves. Are things that have at least tentatively been agreed to. At least 3 or 4 premier staffers who I'm in touch with say there's no information at this hour yet communicated from the federal government to those premiers.
0: The revival of the Keystone XL pipeline has also been brought up as part of this deal, but again, details around that also remain murky. BC Wildfire update this hour. There are 127 fires burning. 44 are considered out of control. There are 21 fires burning now on Vancouver Island. 8 of those considered out of control. There's been 6 new fires start in BC in the last 24 hours. 87% of the fires so far this season have been caused by lightning strikes. Forest Minister Ravi Parmar speaking yesterday saying the vast amount of wildfire misinformation circulating online is disheartening.
29: It is so incredibly important for all British Columbians to get information from important news sources while also downloading the BC Wildfire app.
0: Officials in the Okanagan region sharing news that the Bald Range wildfire, which still burns out of control, destroyed or damaged about 150 structures, including 40 in Summerlin and quite a few more in Falder, that village almost completely destroyed. Much of southern BC has spent weeks under air quality warnings, too. Some communities choking through heavy smoke. Wildfire smoke exposure has been linked to various health issues, from breathing problems to brain fog. for today. The firesmoke.ca website is showing that the smoke will be light across Greater Victoria and tomorrow, virtually non-existent for most of Thursday. So if you're looking for a day to get out and enjoy, and if it's been bugging you, tomorrow will be your day. The Alberta government will host its first town hall tonight, focused on AI data centers.
1: The town hall is in the central Alberta town of Lacombe and will be hosted by Technology Minister Nate Glubish. Data center development has faced fierce pushback in the province. That's over concerns around water use, pollution, and the potential impact on electricity bills, all concerns Premier Danielle Smith has sought to quell. Opponents say the government's consultations are disingenuous. Two more in-person events are scheduled near planned data center sites, one on Thursday in Sturgeon County, north of Edmonton, and another next month in Grand Prairie. Smith herself is set to join Glubish for a virtual town hall next week. Aaron Sousa, The Canadian Press.
0: Amazon plans to offer drone deliveries to millions of people this year.
2: Millions more people may be able to get smaller, lightweight Amazon packages delivered by drones by the end of the year. The company plans to expand their airborne shipping to suburban areas in nearly 500 U.S. cities, intensifying the battle between Amazon and Walmart to provide customers with the fastest delivery times. Amazon says that customers could receive drone deliveries of packages up to 5 pounds. In as fast as 30 minutes, the federal government has proposed a rule that would allow more drone operators to fly beyond the horizon, but that has not yet been finalized. I'm Lisa Dwyer.
0: That's your news to 8:06.
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9: Hey, thanks very much, Lisa, and welcome to the show. Welcome to Wednesday, where things are going to be weather-wise, a lot like the last few days, heading towards mainly sunny skies right now at the Victoria International Airport. The temperature is 14. I'll tell you about the sports. So let's start with the Blue Jays. They're back to their winning ways after they kicked off a six-game road trip last night at Tropicana Field with a win over the Tampa Bay Rays. It's been a place historically that the Blue Jays have struggled, but a good result last night.
7: The Blue Jays come into the trap and break out the lumber. They score 10 runs on 17 hits. They hit three homers. They're now 6-2 in this eight-game stretch.
9: Yeah, it was a 10-5 win over Tampa Bay. Those two teams go at it again, and the Jays remain just a half game back at the final AL wild card spot. Some off-ice hockey. Toronto Maple Leaf star John Tavares was testifying in court yesterday, appealing an $8 million tax bill he's been asked to pay related to his $77 million contract signed with the team 8 years ago. What's going on here? Well, CTV's John Woodward unpacks this for us.
8: I would like to be at my cottage today.
10: The deal's $15 million signing bonus attracted the attention of the Canada Revenue Agency, which says he owes about $8 million in taxes on it. Tavares is appealing.
8: Just, you know, prove what the contract was all about, and overall you just hope everything can work out in my favor.
10: Tavares already paid American taxes on the signing bonus, but the CRA says because it was paid out over several years and came with strings attached, that signing bonus is actually employment income and should be taxed at a higher rate in Canada.
9: Now, this isn't just interesting for Tavares. There's some bigger implications here. Sports experts saying that if the courts side with the CRA, with the tax man here, it could put Canadian sports teams at a disadvantage when it comes to future contract signings. So a lot of interest in the outcome. And for lacrosse, at the 2026 Minto Cup, Day 3 action saw the Victoria Junior A Shamrocks defeat the St. Catharines Athletics 14-7. So that's the first win in the round robin for the Victoria Junior A Shamrocks. They got one win and two losses now in the round robin, where all four teams will play each other and the top two move on. Victoria does still have a hope to move on, depending on the next result. And in the senior Shamrock level, game three of the WLA final series against the Coquitlam Adnacks going tonight at the Q Center. That's your sports to 8:09. We're almost there. We got Guns N' Roses tickets to give away yet again here on the show for the BC Play Stadium show. Not this weekend, but next weekend on Saturday. 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
9: 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On the roads, no major incidents, no crashes or accidents to report right now. You can let us know if you see anything. There was that major incident on the Trans-Canada last night. Multi-vehicles around about McKenzie. It's all cleared. No further issues this morning. It was all a yesterday thing. For the weather forecast, it is going to be a mainly sunny day. We've got a bit of fog, a bit of cloud this morning, but it's going to be sunny. Highs of 23, a little cooler by the windy one to Fuca Strait, but feeling a little warmer with some humidity in the air. A humidex of 27 for Victoria. Clear skies tonight, lows to 14, and then tomorrow, exact same forecast again, and same for Friday. A few clouds rolling in on the weekend. No rain, though, at the moment in the forecast, just overcast skies for Saturday and Sunday. And right now at the Victoria International Airport, the official temperature for Victoria is 14 degrees. The markets, S&P TSX up 239 to 36,607. The Dow is up 278 to 53,621. The Canadian dollar at 72.4 cents US.

0: All right, let's do it. Let's play some Guns N' Roses karaoke.
1: Okay.
0: Go to the phone lines right now. Okay. I'm just picking a random one.
1: Sure.
0: We got all these phone lines lit up. And I got to pick this one. Who's this on the line right now? Who are you?
2: Mark.
0: Mark.
1: Hey, Mark,
0: you got through.
2: Oh, wow.
1: Yay.
0: You know what that means?
2: Yay.
0: That means you have to sing for us.
2: Okay, I'm not much of a singer.
1: Are you ready?
2: Yeah, sure.
1: So, well, that's honest.
0: All we need, though, the nice thing is, you just got to sing something Guns N' Roses, something a little Axl Rose. It just can be
1: make
0: little.
1: Make it count.
0: But
1: make
0: just
1: it count,
0: have
1: Mark.
0: Fun with it.
2: Okay.
1: Okay. Be brave.
0: Whenever you're ready, Mark, go for it.
2: Okay. Welcome to the jungle. We got fun and games. We got everything you want, honey. You know the names. We are the people that can find whatever you need. If you got the money, honey, we got the disease. In the jungle, welcome to the jungle. Na na na na.
0: Oh, yeah.
1: Do the hard part. In the jungle, welcome to the
0: jungle. Very good. Mark, you know what's the best? The way you just sung it there, I don't think I ever knew any of the words he was actually saying. But you actually enunciated all the words. So it's like, are those the lyrics?
1: That's what I was thinking, too.
0: I don't think I ever knew that half those words were the lyrics.
1: I had no idea.
0: I got the welcome to the jungle part down. I was okay with that. But all the other stuff, I was like, oh, that's what he's saying.
1: Mark, did you actually look up the lyrics?
2: Yeah, I did.
1: Okay. Good for you. So that's a little research.
0: That's why. Mark, that's amazing. Thank you so much for educating me as to the lyrics to Welcome to the Jungle, first off, but also for calling in, for listening, and walking away with two tickets to see Guns N' Roses coming to BC Play Stadium. Not this Saturday, but next Saturday. It's coming up real quick. Who are you going to take?
2: Oh, my partner.
0: Excellent.
2: She loves Roses.
1: Yes. Excellent.
0: Oh, well, that's going to be a surprise for when you tell her.
2: Yeah, she's sleeping right now.
1: Okay. Good.
0: Wake up, honey. We got Guns N' Roses tickets.
1: Rockin' weekend.
0: Well, Mark. Yeah. Hold on the line. I got to talk to you off the air and get some information from you. But there's still two more pairs of tickets to give away, which we'll be doing both Thursday and Friday. So stay tuned for your chance to win.
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0: Well, there you go. So excited for Mark there. Also, we are going to continue covering the latest Trump tariff news. Delayed by 3 days, the big 50% tariffs. We just talked to the governing liberals and local MP, Will Greaves, just a few moments. Conservative opposition side of things, Jeff Kibble, local MP, also joining us next for his take. So stand by for that. We'll get to that right after the headlines with Lisa.
1: Thank you. BC wildfire status. We have 129 wildfires burning the province this hour. 44 of those considered out of control. 21 fires now on Vancouver Island, including 8 considered out of control. All are up island and wilderness areas, tough areas for crews to reach. So hopefully they'll be able to get a handle on those 8 soon enough. Most evacuation orders lifted on the mainland near Summerland due to the Bald Range wildfire moving away from the community. About 3,000 properties are being lifted for the evacuation order so residents can return to find out what's been damaged and what's still standing. The fire is still burning out of control, 220 square kilometers torched now, but crews recently making damage to its northwestern flank, making a dent there, so hopefully getting it under control soon enough. Officials say 150 structures have been damaged or destroyed, 40 in Summerland, but a large amount in the village of Falder, which has a population of just over 200. Firesmoke.ca shows wildfire smoke levels will be light across Greater Victoria today and virtually clear of smoke for most of tomorrow. So if it's bothering you, that'll be a reprieve for you. A reprieve on the tariff threat. The president, CEO of the Canadian Federation of Independent Business, believes that dodging that 50% tariff threat for at least 3 days and approving the Keystone XL pipeline are steps in the right direction for better U.S. trade relations. However, Dan Kelly says that sectoral tariffs will still need to be dealt with. 50% tariffs and levies would be targeted at $28 billion worth of Canadian goods starting on Friday if the delay doesn't take effect and they don't hammer out an agreement. Prime Minister Mark Carney says, quote, substantial progress has been made, but work does remain. The trial against Meta continues today. Opening statements yesterday in which the tech giant was accused of luring teens and kids onto its social media platforms. Meta is being sued by several state attorneys generals in the U.S. who say the platform has a negative effect on mental health for younger generations. Lawyers claim the company harvested data and hid the truth from the public. A former Facebook employee was called to the stand, testifying that teens are being exposed to violent and graphic content that was allegedly 100 to 400% times higher than what Meta was actually reporting to be public. That is your news to 818.
0: Thank you, Lisa. We've got local MP Jeff Kibble with the Conservatives joining us for an opposition take on the latest trade negotiations between Canada and the U.S. and a three-day reprieve on the big Trump tariffs. All that's next.
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0: It's 8:20. Checking CFAX traffic and weather. Roads are looking pretty clear, other than the usual summertime volume delays into the Victoria from the West Shore. And by summertime volume delays, I mean it's not as bad as it is when people aren't all on vacation. But we are seeing some big delays down the Trans-Canada Highway as you hit the construction zone with the bus lane widening. And the Souk Road Island Highway route actually quite backed up as well. You're starting to see the slowdown all the way back to Colwood Corners almost, which is quite, for summertime, it's actually quite busy. For the weather, it's going to be a mix of sun and cloud today. Maybe sunnier as we get into it. Highs of 23, a little cooler by the water. A humidex of 27. Clear skies tonight, lows to 14. And right now we are at 14 degrees at the Victoria International Airport.
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0: It really was right down to the wire yesterday. It was late in the evening, Eastern time, when U.S. President Donald Trump announced on his social media that he was pausing the big latest tariff salvo he was going to shoot at Canada while negotiations continued between the Canadian and American sides on a trade deal. We're continuing to get reaction to all of this. And now joining us from the opposition conservative side of things, I've got Jeff Kibble. Of course, he's the MP for Cowichan and Malahat Langford, and he's also the defense procurement critic. And we've reached him on a plane, I believe. Jeff, how you doing?
9: Hey, Ryan. Thanks very much. I am sitting on a plane, so there might be a bit of background noise. We haven't taken off yet. But when we do, know that I will switch to airplane mode. So that's well after the interview, not to worry.
0: I love it. I actually kind of like that you got this little window, because whenever I'm on a plane, you board and then you end up sitting there forever while things kind of get taken care of before you take off. So I'm glad I've caught you in this wonderful little moment that you're always trying to fill. This is great.
9: My time is valuable, so I try to make the best efficiencies I can. Happy to talk with you.
0: Yeah, great. But if you hear plane noises in the background and announcements, that's what's going on. So I'm glad to let the audience in on that.
9: I'll just be putting my seatbelt on and my tray table up.
0: Very good. Okay, just initially, your first reaction to the news was kind of, I mean, I guess around the 7 o'clock hour our time last night, which in the grand scheme of things, pretty last minute when these, like, I left work yesterday going, I have no idea where this is going and if we're going to end up with this 50% tariff situation on a number of Canadian goods or not. Yeah. In the end, we got a 3-day delay. It's still hanging over us. But what was your take on how things played out yesterday?
9: Yeah, well, it's not surprising. I mean, the Prime Minister promised that he would have a deal back in July last year, and they've managed to leave it to the last minute. You know, Mexico has been at the table negotiating for weeks and weeks, 3 weeks. And, you know, we left it all to the last minute to set up a bunch of meetings and try and do something. So that's not a strong position to negotiate from. But I'm glad, you know, I'm hoping that the Prime Minister does get a good deal. This is good for all Canadians. There's not a lot of details right now, so we'll find out.
0: Yeah, we're still waiting on any of those details. I know the Prime Minister's been very tight-lipped about what's happening. And we were talking to a Liberal Member of Parliament, Will Greaves, a few moments ago. And again, he's not necessarily at the table here, has deep knowledge. But he was mentioning in any of these kind of negotiations, there's going to be compromise on both sides. How do you feel Canadians are feeling about compromise at this point? Do we need to give up a few things to get a deal and hopefully make some peace? Or would you rather see Canada not give up much at all, given the way things have gone recently with this U.S. administration? What's your take on that?
9: Yeah, great question. And, you know, to get a deal, it takes compromise, but compromise should be part of negotiations. And unfortunately, the Prime Minister's capitulated on all kinds of things in advance of the negotiations. And he's even said some of our items like critical minerals for leverage are not factors. And yet, we're now hearing reports in the Globe and Mail of all kinds of things that we are compromising on. Some of them I think are good, but it's still compromise nonetheless, and we don't know what we're getting in return. Perhaps some tariffs reduced. Again, there's no hard information on it, but we don't know, is that going to impact forestry or autos? So while the Prime Minister right now says there's a lot of hard work still to be done, but, we don't know what we're giving up. We don't know what we're getting other than some tariffs reduced in exchange for a whole bunch of capitulations done both before this announcement and what the Globe and Mail seems to be reporting on as well, such as F-35s and wine.
0: Oh, yeah, and wine, a very interesting thing here in BC. What's the latest there? What do you know about that?
9: Well, we don't really know a lot other than there are some reports that they'll be lifting the ban on sale of purchasing of alcohol from the U.S., You know, this is something that's going to help our wine industry here. But on the same note, we said that there would be, inter-provincial tariffs dropped so that we can trade among ourselves. And that's not even happened. If that had been done in advance, that would have given us a position of leverage. But, you know, that never was achieved. So, a month ago, purchasing alcohol from the U.S. was bad. Now it's going to be okay.
0: I find that one, it's such a challenge because you need to get all of these provinces, because it's a provincial thing, it's not a federal government thing, to agree to somehow open up their monopoly on their liquor distribution, which in my experience, a lot of provinces are very reluctant to give up that control and that taxation control. So I understand the desire, but it just seems like that's a big problem to try to solve.
9: You're absolutely right. It's a long and arduous process, and they should have had this done a long time ago. That was something that was campaigned on with much fanfare, that all of these interprovincial tariffs and trade barriers, including alcohol and wine, would be lifted. You know, but that was a promise that was made that took the provinces to deal to sort out, and that is a promise that shouldn't have been made. And they got a lot of hope for people, but as you can see, we've lost that leverage. And another good example: the Globe and Mail is reporting that one of the capitulations is that Canada purchase all the F-35s as per the original deal. And, and while I think those are excellent aircraft, they should be chosen based on their strategic capability, not as a trade bargaining chip. And, you know, the Prime Minister was saying, we're not going to spend money on defense in the United States. He said, 70 cents of every dollar spent in the States, we're going to change that. So these are his promises and his platforms, and now he's capitulating. So really not negotiating from a position of strength all last minute, certainly not somebody who's campaigned and potentially won the last election on saying, hey, I'm the only one that can deal with Trump. I'm the only one who can get a deal. Clearly, what he's over-promised and absolutely undelivered. And, you know, time will tell, and we'll see what we do get. And as I said, I'm hoping that he is able to get a good deal. Not looking positive at the moment.
0: Jeff Gible, Conservative Member of Parliament for Cowichan and Malahat Langford. He's also the Defense Procurement Critic, and he's also on a plane, so we're hearing those in-flight announcements starting to happen. I'll let you go so you can get back to it, but thank you so much for making some time for us on your busy travel day.
9: Absolutely, Ryan. Have a great day, and happy to speak anytime. I'll be in Ottawa in a couple of hours, and always available for you.
0: Yeah, well, hey, it sounds like there's lots to talk about still as we get closer to something in 3 days or whenever it happens, so we'll be in touch.
9: Yeah, let's connect again when we have some more information and we can not speculate as much and have some hard facts, not reported facts.
0: Sounds good. Love it. We'll talk then.
9: Thank you. Cheers.
0: All right, we'll take a break. We've got the 8:30 news coming up next. Lisa Best with more on this story and the rest of the top stories of the day.
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7: Good morning. It's 8:31 on Wednesday, August 19th. Looking at a mix of sun and cloud today, getting sunnier as the day goes on. The day actually looks a lot like the last few, and right now it's 14 degrees. We'll get you all the weather information you can handle in just a few moments. But right now, the news begins. Here is Lisa Best.
8: Thanks, Ryan. Good morning. Campbell River RCMP is searching for a suspect who damaged several businesses over the past few days. At least four businesses suffered broken glass windows between 1:30 and 2 a.m. Friday morning. The suspect in that described as wearing all black with one yellow glove, a gray glove, and associated with a red bicycle. That was captured by video surveillance. The following day, around 6:15 in the morning, that'd be Saturday, another local business targeted with windows smashed. And then the next day, around 2 a.m., police responded to a break and entered a local restaurant, which had its patio window smashed, and two suspects allegedly entered the restaurant. Police still gathering evidence, so working to connect to these to see if they're actually incidents are connected and the suspects are the same. Police are asking anyone who may have seen anything suspicious to contact them. This is in Campbell River. Nearby in Cumberland fire investigators say it was a lithium battery that was the cause of that blaze that damaged a cycling shop and a hostel in a historic building last weekend. The fire started in Dodge City Cycles on Dunsmuir Avenue around 9:30 Sunday night. Some two dozen firefighters were called in to knock that blaze down. One Cumberland firefighter suffered minor injuries, now recovering at home. Fire crews now reminding anyone who has lithium batteries, electric batteries at home, do not leave them unattended while charging. Being present while charging them can help you detect any issues that may crop up and also may prevent a fire, because those fires do burn very hot and very fast when they do break out. Also, let your battery cool after use before you plug it in to recharge it. A deal is gelling, apparently, between the U.S. and Canada to avoid a swath of 50% tariffs that were to take effect as of midnight. The U.S. president says a deadline for those tariffs have been pushed back to Friday now to give officials time to sort out details. CTV's Michael Couture says we're learning from the American side that their three main trade irritants may have been addressed.
9: Canadian counter tariffs on U.S. autos, market access as well to Canada's dairy sector, and of course, the alcohol ban, the American alcohol ban on U.S. store shelves. They wanted that gone, and they wanted the alcohol back on store shelves the day after a deal is signed.
8: CTV News Chief Political Correspondent Vashi Capello says on top of that, Donald Trump also mentioned this deal includes the revival of the Keystone XL pipeline.
10: To be honest, we already knew that at the end of April, he greenlit construction of a pipeline through from the Canadian side to Wyoming. Whether it's something in addition to that has yet to be clarified by anyone on either side of the border, but certainly we do know that the Americans want preferential access to our oil. The question is, what do we give them?
8: Prime Minister Mark Carney said in a statement last night that while substantial progress has been made in trade, there's still important work that has to be hammered out. As the last wave of mortgage renewals from the new era of ultra-low interest rate comes, a new survey suggests most homeowners have been managing higher payments.
11: A Royal LePage report says mortgage delinquency rates in Canada remain remarkably low compared with other developed countries, though some households have felt stretched by the rising monthly payments. The survey suggests 38% of Canadians expect their mortgage to rise upon renewal, a drop from early 2025, when 57% of renewing homeowners expected their payments to rise. Among those anticipating a higher payment for the month, 76% said it would place financial strain on their households, and more than half said they would reduce discretionary spending to make ends meet. However, nearly three-quarters of those with an upcoming renewal said they would not be changing their living arrangements. John Kennedy, The Canadian Press, Toronto.
8: If Marilyn Monroe were still alive this year, she would be turning 100, as she would have turned 100 in June. The milestone is getting a special tribute because of that.
12: A kiss on the hand may be quite continental, but

0: The legendary sex symbol is the latest icon to become a Barbie. Mattel is releasing the highly anticipated signature doll to commemorate what would have been Monroe's 100th birthday. It features her signature platinum bob hairdo and dresses Monroe in the hot pink gown with an oversized bow, opera gloves, and stacks of jewelry she wore for her legendary 1953 performance of Diamonds Are a Girl's Best Friend in the movie Gentlemen Prefer Blondes. Mattel says it celebrates Monroe not just as a fashion icon, but also as a boundary-breaking artist and businesswoman. I'm Daria Albinger.
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9: 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It's the Q Center. It's in Colwood again tonight. 6:30 is when that starts. So that's the senior Shamrocks. The junior A Shamrocks continue the Minto Cup. They had their third game of the tournament last night. This is the round robin. They're playing four games, four different teams. They defeated the St. Catharines Athletics 14-7 yesterday. So that's the junior A Shamrocks' first win in the tournament. They got two losses so far. The one win, they got one more game. Technically, they still could move on. So we'll see what happens in Game 4. For the Toronto Tempo, they are going to be taking on the Washington Mystics yesterday. But yesterday was the big... Washington Mystics tonight is when that game is. Yesterday, the Tempo lost 101-95 against the visiting Indiana Fever. That's the one that featured the WNBA's star player, Caitlin Clark, playing her first game ever in Canada, getting 24 points and 7 assists for a sold-out crowd who showed up to see the star. All three Canadian Major League Soccer squads are in action tonight, including the Western Conference leading Vancouver Whitecaps, who host the Houston Dynamos in a first versus second showdown. The Caps are 2 points up on the Dynamo. Elsewhere, Toronto FC hosting Charlotte, while CF Montreal visits the Columbus Crew. And for golf, we've got some action in Canada with Canada's own Brooke Henderson beginning her quest for a third CPKC Women's Open Golf title. Round one is coming up at Edmonton's Royal Mayfair Club. The 28-year-old from Ontario captured last year's event in Ontario, Mississauga, and earned her first win in 2018 back in Regina. The field features six of the world's top 10 golfers, including top-ranked American Nelly Korda. That's your CFAX Sports to 8:39.
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9: CFAX 1070 traffic and weather. No major crashes, incidents, or problems so far on the morning commute, although the West Shore commute into downtown Victoria has been a little heavier than our summertime travel has seemed recently. We do have backups on both TransCanada and the Silk Road Island Highway route into town. Just volume delays, just seems like a lot more people commuting today. We do continue to have the Fortis BC gas main work on Langford Parkway at Langford Lake Road. This has been going on for a while. It's going to continue to go on for a while. It's nothing unusual. Just I haven't mentioned it in a bit, so I thought I'd just point that out. There's a detour around it that seems to be getting people by just fine. And for the weather forecast today, we are looking at a mostly sunny day after some morning cloud and fog. We'll see highs of 23, a little humid as well, making it feel warmer in the humidity. But if you're by the windy Wanda Fuca Strait, feeling a bit cooler. So, yeah, temperatures all over the place. Clear skies tonight, lows to 14. And then tomorrow, forecast looks exactly the same. On the markets in Toronto, S&P TSX. It's still up. It's dropping a little bit of its momentum, but up 212 points to 36,580. The New York Dow Jones up 260 to 53,603. Canadian dollar at 72.4 cents U.S., which is up a little bit from yesterday's close.
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9: 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Lots of texts about our latest couple of conversations. We're, of course, talking about one of the big stories nationally, and that is the trade negotiations between Canada and the U.S. U.S. President kicking the 50% tariff threat down the road by 3 days while negotiations continue. Mm-hmm. On his social media, though, he seems to be very excited about what could be a deal that's being worked out. We don't have a lot of the details.
1: That makes me nervous.
9: Yeah. We've been having some interesting chats. So we were talking to, for instance, Will Greaves, the local Liberal MP. Now, he's not at the negotiating table mm-hmm. or anything, but just from his perspective, we were asking him about the Keystone XL pipeline thing that got specifically mentioned by the U.S. president in his social media post. He mentions that the Keystone XL pipeline might be coming back from the grave because of this deal. The local MP's take, Will Greaves, I thought was interesting that this is weird. Like, why is this even a part of it? Canada has always been okay with proceeding with this. It's been the Americans who have been the ones stopping it.
1: Right.
9: So he was scratching his head over why that would be part of these trade negotiations, unless it's just Donald Trump trying to look like he's got some wins and lumping it in.
1: Posturing, right?
9: Yeah, posturing. So that was an interesting point because I was trying to get my head around this Keystone XL pipeline thing as well. And then there have been, even though there's no official word on exactly what is getting negotiated in this deal, the Globe and Mail newspaper has some, you know, inside information, they say, and they've got a bit of info. And Jeff Kibble, Conservative MP, who happens to also be the defense critic, seemed to think that maybe the F-35 purchase is showing up here.
1: Oh, okay.
9: Canada has been cooling our jets, so to speak, on buying the
1: all. That's good.
9: Yeah, you like that?
1: I
9: on
1: do.
9: Buying all the American F-35s that we had originally promised. Maybe exploring other options for the Swedish jets that maybe we could even build here.
1: Right.
9: But could going back to the full F-35 purchase be part of this? He was mentioning that, and he kind of had some questions about that. He didn't like that. The defense critic, he said he'd rather us make these decisions based on what Canada's military needs, not on what our trade relationship needs. He'd like to see that as the lens instead of this. So he was a little alarmed by that, although that is just, again, not an official word on negotiations. It's just some info being reported in the Globe and Mail, but still interesting take.
1: And lots of info being batted around. The less transparent government is, the more we're going to come to our own conclusions. You know, whether it's us or, the opposition, we want information so badly about this because we want to make sure that we come out on the winning end of this, or at least something that is a very good deal for Canada as well. And the worry is somehow it's not going to be, or somehow we're going to get duped. And I don't think that is going to be the case, but it's still something somewhat worrisome. You know, we do want the focus to be on protecting our own borders rather than protecting the U.S. interests.
9: If you missed any of our coverage today, you can follow the Ryan and Lisa podcast on any of your podcast services, including the iHeartRadio app or just going to CFAX1070.com. 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
1: Right?
9: We're all over. Nationwide. 8:45, time for the headlines with Lisa.
1: Kind of slightly terrifying. Canada-U.S. Trade Minister Dominic LeBlanc and Chief Negotiator Janice Charest are meeting this hour with the U.S. Trade Representative Jamieson Greer in Washington, D.C. The sit-down comes 12 hours after the U.S. President announced that three-day pause in the 50% tariffs on Canadian goods, a host of Canadian goods from honey to hockey sticks worth $28 billion. An official proclamation for the tariff pause from the White House says Canada has committed to removing discriminations that the U.S. said didn't apply to other countries. That includes a provincial booze ban on U.S. products, Canada's retaliatory quota on tariff-free American vehicle imports, and the dairy supply management system. The BC government has said all along that what Canada decides to do with provincial or with booze is our own discretion. So we'll see what happens here with BC, because our BC liquor stores do not carry U.S. booze currently. Most evacuation orders have been lifted near Summerlin's Bald Range wildfire, allowing residents to return to some 3,000 properties to assess the damage. The fire is still burning out of control, torching about 220 square kilometers of land. Crews are chipping away at it, though, so hopefully they can get a hold on it soon enough. Officials do say 150 structures were damaged or destroyed, including 40 in Summerlin. And the BC Wildfire Service says dry fuels and possible stronger winds this week could cause a jump in fire activity. We have 21 fires burning here on Vancouver Island as of this hour, 8 of them considered out of control. The larger picture, 129 fires. Province-wide, 44 considered out of control. 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
9: Local tragedy we learned about yesterday. A 27-year-old man died from drowning at Goldstream Falls, which is right near the Goldstream Park Provincial Campground. We're going to be talking about what we know about this story. Chris Opry, Langford Fire Chief, is joining us next with more details and checking in on how everybody's doing after that. That's got to be a traumatic thing to respond to as a first responder.
1: And a lot of bystanders jumped in to try to save his life, so it's extremely traumatizing.
9: Yeah. Busy campground, of course, obviously, with summer in full swing. More on that coming up. We've also got your traffic and weather. If you see a problem, text us at 71010.
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9: To the road, CFAX 1070 traffic and weather now. 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On the roads, I've been mentioning, heavier than maybe normal summertime commuting volume from the West Shore into Victoria. We've seen our major routes quite backed up, although it's starting to ease a little bit now. The Souk Road Island Highway route into town, definitely starting to clear up after some bigger backlogs earlier on. For the weather forecast today, it's a mainly sunny day, a little foggy for some of our coastal areas, but that's going to clear up as the day goes on. Highs of 23, a little bit of humidity back in the air, making it feel warmer, but a little breeze off the Wandafuca Strait, making it feel cooler. Long-range forecast, well, tonight, first off, that's not so long-range. Clear skies, lows to 14, but then the next 2 days, Thursday, Friday, look exactly the same as today. Then the overcast skies are going to be with us for Saturday and Sunday, getting cloudy. No rain as of yet, but some clouds for the weekend. Right now in Victoria, at the International Airport, our official temperature is 14 degrees. In downtown Victoria, though, in the harbor, it is 16 already.
14: 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News, weather, traffic, and community events. 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
9: We saw a tragic drowning this week at the Goldstream Falls, which is right near the Goldstream Park campground, a very busy place when this took place. And it comes amid an overall spike in these kind of fatalities in BC, with the coroner's office recording 40 accidental drowning deaths from May 1st to July 16th. That's 14 more than the same period last year. In this latest case, although bystanders were able to pull the man from the water and life-saving measures were attempted, it did in the end prove fatal. Here to talk more about it, Langford Fire Chief Chris Aubrey is on the line. We'll get you up here. Sir, thank you for joining us. And my condolences to everybody involved here, and including the first responders who had to respond to this. How's everybody holding up?
0: Well, thanks, Ryan. You know, these types of calls are not easy, and obviously I do want to extend my condolences to friends and family of this individual. I mean, this was unfortunately very tragic and didn't have the outcome that we were hoping for.
9: No, and how did it play out? Can you talk us through the day and how things happened?
0: Yeah, at about 7:30, we got called along with BC Ambulance and RCMP to attend for a water rescue at the Goldstream Falls. And as you mentioned, that's at the top of the Goldstream campground area. And we arrived, bystander CPR was in progress, and we ended up taking over and assisting with BC Ambulance, and we were able to get the individual up to the ambulance and to hospital, where I understand he later passed away. So yeah, just it was a lot of great effort by everybody to try to make a difference in the situation, and it's just unfortunate that it didn't transfer the way that we wanted it to go.
9: Yeah. Now, you're responding from the fire side, so I don't expect you to have this, but I guess I'm just curious, and maybe this pivots into the message about how safe you got to be around water, because I know this spot well. We've camped at Goldstream Park a lot. I'm sure a lot of locals have. You go down that flight of stairs, you get into that little swimming pool by the waterfall. It's beautiful. It doesn't seem that big. It doesn't seem like it should be dangerous. Like, I've swam there with my kids before. You kind of bob around. I guess it is deep. You could certainly get to a point where you can't touch the ground at parts, but it's a fairly small area. It looks very just picturesque and safe. But that's, I guess, the thing. Sometimes, you know, it doesn't matter how deep it is or how treacherous it looks. There's always that risk of drowning.
0: You know, I think you've raised some very valid points there. I mean, what I understand is that, you know, most drownings occur in natural bodies of water. So that's our rivers and our lakes. And, you know, we may not be as familiar with those. Obviously, when you have a pool in your backyard, it's a controlled setting, you know that well. There's a lot of safety protocols and things in place that you put in your own house. And not to say that, you know, those are not, areas we have to watch out for drowning as well. But, you know, typically, you know, we go to an uncontrolled setting. We don't know those bodies of water that well. And, you know, there could be drop-offs, you know, if it's a river, could be currents. We may have been there multiple times, but water level, you know, certainly, you know, times of drought, you know, could be at different levels than we have expected or experienced in the past. So, you know, really knowing the body of water that you're swimming in, and having a good idea of, you know, what your swimming abilities are, so that, you know, as you go into these bodies of water, that you're not overextending, you know, your ability to rescue yourself. And, you know, if you happen to, say, fall into the water suddenly, you know, how are you going to be able to make sure that you can get to shore? So, you know, those are really important things to remind ourselves of before we go out to these waterways, is really get the chance to check the conditions and understand, you know, what the what it's going to be like when you go in the water, and are you able to, your swimming skills strong enough to be able to get yourself out of it.
9: And are we aware at all what happened in this particular case with this 27-year-old man? Did because again, you scratch your head, like how does something like this happen? Do we know what happened here?
0: I don't know for sure. I know some of the crews had mentioned that, you know, maybe not a strong swimmer, but I don't know if that's the case or not. So it's just what was sort of reported to me from the crews. So, but, you know, there was another person there. And so, you know, the key thing is, you know, don't swim alone. And there was another individual there that, you know, at least was able to, you know, call 911 and get help to arrive. So, you know, that's a very important thing, is don't swim alone, and, you know, have somebody watching over you. It didn't work in this situation, but it does, you know, make a big difference in most cases. So,
1: Chris, can you address the ongoing problem with alcohol use on the water in general and the trouble we can get into?
0: You know, I think we need to look at, you know, when we obviously know drinking and driving is an issue and we don't drink and drive. And we have to really look at being around bodies of water, of having that same level of understanding, especially when we're boating, but even when we're swimming. You know, I don't think alcohol was a factor in this particular case, but it can be, and it has been in a lot of the drownings that we've seen throughout the last couple of years in the province. So, you know, I think if you are going to go out and swimming, you know, it's probably the time to, you know, switch to other types of beverages and make sure that alcohol is not a factor, because it is, unfortunately, in a lot of the cases of drowning, alcohol is a factor.
9: Not necessarily that we suspect that in this particular case, right, but just in general, that's a good piece of advice.
0: That's right. Yeah.
1: Can you also just share one thing? How long does it take a person to drown?
0: You know, it can only be, you know, seconds. I mean, you know, obviously in very small puddles of water, you know, can, especially if you're talking about young children, you know, a couple of breaths of the water, you know, going in can cause drowning. And it may not be, you know, a body of water that we think, oh, well, there's no way that someone can drown in that. But, you know, inhaling the water, you know, can cause drowning in, you know, whether it be, you know, causing a stop to the breathing, or whether you're just inhaling the water and that's also causing health issues.
9: Chris Aubrey, we got to cut you off. Langford Fire Chief, thank you so much. Condolences to everybody involved, but thank you for sharing the story today.
0: Yeah, well, thanks for having me.
9: All right. We got to go. Out of time. Talk tomorrow.
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1: Good morning, I'm Lisa Best with your CFAX 1070 News. to 9 o'clock. Canada and the U.S. have a pending trade deal to avoid the new 50% tariffs on a wide range of products in Canada that was set to take effect on midnight. U.S. President says the deadline for those tariffs now pushed back to Friday, a 72-hour reprieve to give officials time to sort out the details. CTV's Mike Locatier says we're learning a lot from the American side that there are three main trade irritants apparently being addressed.
4: Canadian counter tariffs on U.S. autos, market access as well to Canada's dairy sector, and of course, the alcohol ban, the American alcohol ban on U.S. store shelves. They wanted that gone, and they wanted the alcohol back on store shelves the day after a deal is signed.
1: CTV News Chief Political Correspondent and CFAX host Vashi Capello says she expects premiers and industry leaders most impacted by tariffs will start getting to briefs today.
5: The Prime Minister clearly has some selling to do, right, to the premiers as well as to the industries. Ultimately, he will, you know, sign off or not on the deal. But because the alcohol and putting the booze back on is such a key irritant for the United States, the premiers do have to be convinced to do that.
1: Prime Minister Mark Carney said in a statement last night that while substantial progress has been made, there's still important work to be done. While speaking to reporters in Charlottetown PEI today, Conservative leader Pierre Poilievre says his party is relieved and stands by ready to help.
11: We renew the offer we've been making for over a year that we are here to work with all parties, including the government, to fight for a win for Canada. And we hope that over the next couple of days we'll hear the good news that Mr. Carney will have kept his promise and the Canadians will get a even better deal than we had before.
1: Canada U.S. Trade Minister Don LeBlanc and Chief Negotiator Jenna Charette are meeting this hour with the U.S. Trade Representative Jameson Greer in Washington, D.C. The new tariff deadline without a deal goes till 9 o'clock Friday night, our time. That's when it will end. Most Americans believe it's inappropriate for the U.S. president to profit from cryptocurrency while he's in office. A new Reuters Ipsos poll shows that nearly two of three respondents say Trump and his family profiting from crypto was wrong. They say Senate Democrats went after Trump for the more than $1 billion in cryptocurrency-related income he reported last year alone. They pushed for probes into potential national security consequences of his digital assets holdings. Most evacuation orders have been downgraded near Summerland, but wildfire officials say the destructive Bald Range fire still remains active and more growth is expected because it's still out of control. The BC Wildfire Service says higher temperatures and shifting winds this week in the South Okanagan while clearer skies are expected. It's already reaching very dry fuels. The cold front is expected to move through the area late Friday, possibly bringing stronger winds. Not necessarily a good thing. The fire has destroyed about 150 structures. It's still classified as burning out of control, and it's torched now 227 square kilometers. It's one of 129 active fires burning in the province, 44 out of control. We have 21 fires burning now on Vancouver Island today, 8 of them considered out of control. And an experimental vaccine treatment is showing signs of preventing cancer from returning or spreading in a study of high-risk melanoma patients. That, according to the pharmaceutical giants Moderna and Merck, interim results from the trial shows the vaccine used in combination with Merck's cancer immunotherapy, Keytruda, appears to extend the time before cancer returned in those patients. The companies haven't yet published the results or released data. It will be presented at an upcoming medical meeting and shared with regulators in the future. On your markets in trading, the TSX in the green, making some gains after a couple days of losses, up 132 at 36,500. The Dow is up 148 at 53,491. Our Canadian dollar climbing to 72.40 cents U.S. Today's CFAX 1070 News poll. Do you think the federal government is being firm enough in trade negotiations with the U.S.? 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Winds west 30 along the Wanda Fuca Strait this morning. A high 23 will feel like 27 with the humidity.
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1: It's just a few minutes past the top of the hour. About 12 or 13 hours ago, we got some news on the trade front. I'm your host, Vashi Capello, with you from our nation's capital today to walk you through what is and what isn't happening, because perhaps unsurprisingly, it's all a bit confusing. Let's get straight to a rundown.
2: The Rundown.
1: Right, as we face that midnight deadline overnight, 12:01 was when the Section 338 tariffs to the tune of 50% were going to be imposed on about $30 billion worth of Canadian exports to the United States. At about 10:20 Eastern, we get a statement posted to, no surprise, Truth Social from U.S. President Donald Trump, in which he says he is delaying the imposition of those tariffs for 3 days in order to finalize a deal. And then he goes on to mention Keystone. Then he posts a meme about Keystone. We're going to get to that in a second. But Donald Trump actually clipped not too long ago. He actually spoke to reporters about the deal that has been arrived at. He characterized it as a fair one.
3: We had a very good conversation with the Prime Minister last night, and we've come to a deal with Canada. As you know, the 50% tariffs across the board were going on against Canada today. And they called yesterday and they gave us the points that we had to have. Very fair deal for both.
1: So we don't know the exact substance of the so-called deal. And it's important to point out that the Prime Minister has not characterized it as a deal. He said there's, in his late night statement, that there is still more work to do. But what Trump is characterizing it as is basically a climb down on Canada's part, on the parts of the on stuff that was in place that, in his view, justified these Section 338 tariffs. So counter tariffs on autos, booze off the shelves, American booze off the shelves, and, you know, some dairy issues when it comes to the quotas involved in supply management. Now, did we back down on all that stuff? Michael Couture is live in Washington. We're going to go to him in just 1 second. Here's more of what Donald Trump said on that front, though.
3: We're doing certain things. We're giving, got to give something, and we're doing certain things. They were paying a high number. We're reducing it a little bit. It's good for everybody. But our farmers are going to be thrilled. Our manufacturers are going to be thrilled. And basically, we have no tariffs going into Canada anymore. Canada was charging us tremendous tariffs. We no longer have any tariffs.
1: Okay, so what does that all mean? As I said, senior political correspondent Michael Couture is live for us in Washington, D.C. Just a few moments ago, I was watching him on TV outside of the USTR, where we heard from both Jameson Greer, the USTR, Mike, and Dominic LeBlanc, the minister in charge of the file on the Canadian front. What is, just like bring us up to speed, what is happening? Is there a deal?
4: Yeah, I mean, it sounds like it's all of the pillars of a deal. You know, is there actual signatures on paper? No, that doesn't. We're still working towards it. But, you know, it's surreal almost when you consider how many hours we've spent staked out here chasing politicians, that instead they came out on the steps of the U.S. Trade Representative's office right here, just in the shadow, essentially, of the White House. And they basically, you know, both gave statements to the cameras, which, you know, we have not seen in a very long time. Jameson Greer is saying, quote, "We're very happy with where we ended up. We worked across the agencies, American government." And he also talked about how, "I think we've eliminated some of the irritants that we've had over the past year. And we're also taking strong foot forward on these steps." He also said how important it is that they are protecting American workers, jobs, supply chains. But really, one of the things I think is interesting here is strengthening the North American economy and the situation where North America can continue to be an energy powerhouse across the globe as well. So I think that gives us a bit of a frame of where they're going. And so we don't know the details. We don't know all the particulars of it. But energy clearly is something that was important enough that Jameson Greer underlined that in his statement as he came out. And Dominic LeBlanc was very clear on supply management, saying we did not give up supply management and we've protected it. But how many more quotas we've given to the U.S. on dairy, as that's what they were asking for, that is unclear. Heard from Donald Trump saying that we got what we wanted. Farmers are going to be more, are going to be happier. And to the point that you were making, drawing that line, that the whole impetus for these tariffs, 50% tariffs, was the dairy quotas and how unfair they think our supply management is, but unclear what we've given up at this point.
1: Yeah, and I think the other big question mark is, to what degree are we in exchange getting a reduction in 232 tariffs? There's no clarity on that right now. Let me just play for you part of what you referenced from Jamison Greer. For everyone listening, this is the U.S. Trade Representative, kind of the chief negotiator for the U.S. team. He spoke just moments before Dominic LeBlanc, literally just minutes ago, on the steps of the building where these negotiations have been taking place. They had about a 20-minute meeting. Have a listen to what Jamison Greer said.
5: We're very happy with where we ended up. We worked together across agencies, the American government, Secretary of Commerce, Secretary of Treasury himself, Chief of Staff with the President, who had a number of phone calls with the Prime Minister. We're looking at documentation at this point. You know, I have responsibilities to brief Congress on what documents might look like, speaking with American stakeholders, businesses, unions, etc. We feel confident that we've reached an agreement that will not only continue to protect American workers, American jobs, American supply chains, but really strengthen the North American economy.
1: So that's Jamison Greer, the USTR. Moments later, here is the Canadian minister in charge of the Canada-U.S. trade relationship, Dominic LeBlanc.
6: I am very confident in these discussions, and as we finalize the final text, as Ambassador Greer said, the Prime Minister was very clear, we needed to protect supply management. We needed to ensure that the supply management regime remained entirely intact, and I'm confident that that's the case.
1: Micah, I have so many questions. First, as I mentioned, the the Section 232, we don't have any clarity on that. What about, you mentioned energy. What about Keystone? Why is the president in his social media posts fixated on it? Why are the memes that he's posting saying completely free? What's going on?
4: Yeah, and I think that is so key in this, because that meme, which he's now been really famous for in his use of AI, and, you know, to try and paint the imagery for people listening, he basically has a shot of himself resurrecting, pulling out of the grave the Keystone XL pipeline, you know, his reference was that it was killed under Joe Biden. I'm not going to use the adjective that he normally uses, essentially saying that it's resurrected, and I think that is another big question mark, because, you know, yes, there has been and there have constantly been questions about trying to sell more energy to the United States, specifically Alberta Oil. Danielle Smith has been clear she would like to do that, and that has been a bit of the lens through which we're looking through all of this. I mean, a lot of politicians, Pierre Poilievre, conservative leader as well, has said we should be selling more of our energy to them and having a bigger partnership. Does that mean that Keystone really is back up and running, or will be up and running? That is unclear, because it was on their side of the border that the presidential permits were revoked, and Donald Trump has spoken in the past about, you know, how that could be helpful. So is that the real linchpin to this whole thing? That, again, unclear. We haven't heard that from Greer. We haven't heard that from LeBlanc. And, you know, we still have those questions for Canada, especially. But, you know, clearly, this is what the U.S. wants. We also know that they had wanted more access to our critical minerals. Is that in there as well? Again, unclear. There is so much that, understandably, the Canadian side is not saying, because, as I referenced earlier, this may be words on a page, but there's certainly no signatures at the bottom of that page as well. And I think until that happens, and until the ink is dry, or the Sharpie ink is dry, I think the Canadian side is being very wary about getting out ahead of anything and making sure that all the T's are crossed, the I's are dotted, and then they can explain it to Canadians. But they will have to explain to Canadians exactly what we're getting and what we gave up, and maybe what more we're doing specifically around Keystone.
1: I'll leave it at that. Mike, thanks so much for all your reporting. Appreciate it.
4: Thanks, Ashley.
1: Our senior political correspondent, Mike LeCouture, live in Washington, D.C. We're going to start getting reaction now from various members of different industries. We're going to start with Lana Payne. She's up after a short break to talk about the auto sector.
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1: It is 20 minutes past the top of the hour. We continue to track developments out of Washington, D.C., where just a few moments ago, a meeting concluded between Canada's lead negotiator, Janice Jarrett, the minister in charge of the file, Dominic LeBlanc, and their counterpart, USTR, Jamieson Greer. We played for you a few brief comments from each of them, which didn't reveal too much, other than they seem to be headed towards some sort of agreement. The U.S. side late last night framing it as all the bones of a deal awaiting finalization. The prime minister's side framing it instead as much more work to do. But in the end, the tariffs that were threatened to be imposed as of midnight overnight are now delayed 3 days. The president claims that part of what led him to that decision was Canada's commitment to do three things that, in his view, justified the imposition of those 338 tariffs in the first place. One was put American booze back on the shelf. Number two was a change to some of the dairy quotas that involved the supply management system. And the third was counter tariffs that exist right now. I believe a 25% retaliatory counter tariff on targeted American-made automotive imports. So vehicles from the U.S. that don't meet CUSMA requirements, as well as the non-Canadian, non-Mexican content found in certain U.S. vehicle imports. So he implies that we have decided to drop that. We have no information from either side about whether that means the sectoral tariffs, the 232 tariffs that do apply to the auto sector, have been reduced or eliminated. To get some more perspective on what the sector needs to see to be sustainable, to thrive, all of that, we're joined by Lana Payne, National President of Unifor. Hi, Lana. Good to have you back on the show. Thank you very much for making the time.
2: Hi. Great to be here with you on what is a pretty big day.
1: Yeah. Tell me, if you could, if you know more than we do, basically, about the specifics of what the federal government looks toward headed to an agreement on.
2: I think that there are not a lot of people that have the kind of details you're looking for right now. And the devil will be in those details. What did we get and what did we have to give up to get it? Will this strengthen our hand at the CUSMA table, or will we continue to have punishing tariffs on a lot of sectors of our industrial economy? And those sectors have been suffering under these tariffs for quite some time, as you know. That's not to say that, you know, getting the 338s and the reprieve from those renewed threats is not a good thing. But if we're still in a bad place, that doesn't help the workers in a lot of these sectors right now.
1: So let's talk specifically about the auto sector, because you're so familiar, obviously, with the plight of workers who are in that sector right now and what they have endured since the start of all of these tariffs. If you were to characterize the impact of U.S. trade actions over the last, you know, more than a year now on the sector, how would you characterize it?
2: It has been brutal for a lot of workers. We have two plants, very significant plants, that have been idled. One at Brampton, where we were informed a week ago that the company was looking at closing and selling that plant. Mm-hmm. We have had lost shifts in other facilities. We've had not a lot of new investment, which basically is required in order to have jobs in these facilities. And of course, the supply chain has also been hit. Because if you don't have vehicle assembly happening, that impacts the parts sector. So it's been really, really tough. And we know that the tariff makes it all that much more expensive to manufacture in this country. And that's really been the point all along. And so the reality is what we've been doing all weekend and for the last 18 months is pushing ideas at our negotiators in Washington to try and get to a place where we can't just have a reprieve, but something that ensures that the Canadian auto industry is competitive when you look at what's going on around the world right now.
1: What might accomplish that?
2: Well, first of all, at the very least, there should be, you know, Canadian and Mexican content in a vehicle should not be tariffed. If they're going to look at tariffing anything, it should be something outside of North America and at least give us a fighting chance here. So we don't have an indication if they were able to come to an agreement that looks like that. whether or not we have a full agreement on auto at all, because what we've heard all along is auto is hard, Lana. And, you know, the U.S. president is very adamant about this. And I've said, yes, I understand that he's going to be adamant, but we have to do everything in our power to defend this core part of our industrial economy in Canada. Ceding ground here would be disastrous, not just for the Ontario economy, but obviously for the entire industrial economy in the country. That's how important auto is to it. So we'll see once we get details, hopefully later today, on where this landed. Or we've not changed anything when it comes to the auto situation. And it's been punted to a CUSMA review, which means I would say to you that we've used up leverage to get an interim deal. The question will be, what leverage do we have left then to fight the second round, which is going to be at the CUSMA table?
1: There seems to be this like pushback to the idea that you're putting forward, which is like, we shouldn't accept any level of a tariff that fundamentally puts us at a disadvantage. The pushback being, well, look around at every other deal. There's nowhere where Trump has eliminated tariffs. This is something that he's committed to. And the sort of under the, like, I don't know how to put it, but sort of like the implication seems to be that the federal government will step in with some sort of relief package to make industries whole again while they continue to exist under some level, maybe not as high, but some level of tariff. Do you buy that? Like, is it actually possible to make the industry whole again through, for example, subsidization or whatever relief program they put in place? Like, can you actually zero out the impact of tariffs?
2: That it would be very hard to do, and you would be talking about a lot of support then for the industry. If you look at where we are right now, we've had tariff-free access. And the reason I say that that's important is we spent the last 40 or 50 years building up an integrated supply chain. And now unscrambling that egg is very, very tough to do. And any tariff that the auto industry would face puts it at a disadvantage when you compare it to the United States. And what I've said over and over is we build these things together, and these tariffs are hurting the very companies that operate in the U.S. The D3 are being creamed by these tariffs, and how does that make any sense in the scheme of things? And also, one of the points we've made with our own negotiators is the argument Canada has the thing that the Trump administration says it wants, and that is balanced trade. The auto sector in Canada with the United States has balanced trade. That should be worth something here. So whatever arguments we can kind of make to persist and to be able to say that, you know, look here, Canada isn't the problem. We had a bilateral discussion with the United States, and now we're going to have a bilateral agreement that lists a number of things. And in that, then can't we work out something that takes and relieves the pressure on the Canadian auto industry? This has been our point from the beginning. And I don't know if we've landed there.
1: Okay, I'll leave it on that note. Appreciate your perspective today, Lana. Thanks so much for making the time.
2: Thank you very much.
1: Lana Payne is the national president of Unifor, which of course represents thousands of people in the auto sector. Getting in some reaction from opposition parties to what has unfolded in Washington, D.C. Here's the leader of the federal conservatives, Pierre Poilievre.
3: We hope that over the next couple of days, we'll hear the good news that Mr. Carney will have kept his promise and the Canadians will get a even better deal than we had before. That's what he promised, an even better deal than we had before. To me, that should mean no tariffs on steel, aluminum, autos, lumber, and an exemption to Buy America.
1: All right, that's federal conservative leader Pierre Poilievre, and the prime minister just posting this on Twitter. Congratulations, or X. Minister LeBlanc and Ambassador Greer for the significant progress in the Canada-United States trade negotiations. Canada, the prime minister writes, entered these discussions with the best overall trade terms. We are now moving towards an agreement that reinforces that Canadian advantage, including by securing the best terms in each of Canada's most important strategic sectors and providing greater certainty about our future trading relationship. We'll talk about what that means next.
4: If it's happening,
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4: 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Canada-U.S. Trade Minister Dominic LeBlanc and Chief Negotiator Jenna Charette met with the U.S. Trade Representative in Washington this morning. The meeting comes about 12 hours after the U.S. President announced the three-day pause on the tariffs on a host of Canadian goods worth $20 billion.

0: management system.
1: Cumberland fire investigators say it was a lithium battery that caused that fire that damaged the cycling shop and a hostel on the main street of the community in a historic building last weekend. The fire started in Dodge City Cycles on Dunsmuir Avenue around 9:30 Sunday night. Some 24 firefighters were called in to knock the blaze down. One Cumberland firefighter suffered minor injuries, now recovering at home. Fire crews are reminding you not to leave electric batteries unattended while charging. Be present while you're doing it. It'll help you detect any issues early on and certainly help prevent a fire from breaking out. Also, let the battery cool off after using it before you plug it in to recharge it. In Campbell River, RCMP is searching for whoever damaged several businesses over the past few days. At least four businesses suffered broken glass windows. Approximately 1:30 to 2 a.m. Friday, a suspect described as wearing all black with one yellow and one gray glove, riding a red bicycle, was captured on video surveillance. The next morning around 6:15, another local business was targeted, windows smashed. And then around 2 a.m. Monday, police responded to a break and enter at a local restaurant that involved two suspects. Anyone with information about any of these incidents is asked to contact Campbell River RCMP. CFAX weather forecast, beautiful day underway and pretty clear of smoke, slightly hazy skies, but nothing like we've had, so that's good news. Mainly sunny today, winds west 30 near the Wanafuca Strait, the high 23 will feel like 27. Clear tonight, low 14, sunny 24 tomorrow, the humidity 28.
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1: It is 25 minutes before the top of the hour. We continue to track developments out of Washington, D.C. as this deal, sort of deal, between Canada and the United States becomes quote-unquote finalized. We're going to have lots more discussion about what's going on, what is and what isn't happening throughout the rest of the program. But there's some other big stories that we certainly were talking about and want to cover as well, including the WNBA and the fact that Caitlin Clark came to Canada for the first time. The Toronto Tempo hosted the Indiana Fever. Here is what she said about her first trip up north.
2: It's been great. The fans were great tonight, and it's really cool to see how much women's basketball has grown. So really fun for my first time in Canada, and certainly excited to come back.
1: The WNBA has been in the news a lot lately. I thought it was a great time to get a check-in on how the league is doing and some of the issues that it's facing. Catherine Nyker is the host of The Pickup,

0: WNBA podcast and back on the program right now to talk about just that. Hi, Catherine. Good to have you here.
1: Hi, thanks for having me.
0: Pleasure to welcome you back. I appreciate you making the time. Let's start with Caitlin Clark and how it went last night.
1: Yeah, I mean, they played in Scotiabank Arena last night, so it was sold out, like 19,000 people were there. And to the Tempo's credit, they were able to make it a pretty close game. Unfortunately, they lost, and their losing streak is at 11 now, but they finally have a lot of their injured players back, and I think we'll start to see the Tempo make some better progress in the later stretch of this season. But it was huge. I mean, there were a lot of Indiana Fever fans there, of course, a lot of Caitlin Clark fans, but also a lot of Tempo fans, and so it was a really fun time.
0: So let's talk a little bit about two things. I want to talk about the Tempo first and how that's going, but then also about Caitlin Clark and her impact on the league and the ups and downs of that. First, on the Tempo, like, what is your assessment of how the franchise is doing it in sort of the presence of the WNBA in Toronto and Canada more broadly?
1: Yeah, I mean, aside from the record itself, I think the team is doing really well. Like, they, aside from, like, sold-out games in Toronto, they've also had sold-out games in Montreal this year. They're going to Vancouver pretty soon. And they're really trying to have, like, this outreach across Canada, which seems to be working. They've been getting really positive responses everywhere. People, like fans in the U.S. are recognizing the Tempo. You know, they had their mascot reveal last night, which has come to, I would say, mostly positive fanfare. Some people are a bit confused because there's two mascots, but a lot of people reacting to that. So they've done a really good job, like, generating buzz across, like, the WNBA fan base as a whole. And then hopefully, you know, next season, the wins start to stack up more and we'll be talking about the team in that way as well.
0: So what about Caitlin Clark? Like, she's obviously had this massive impact. There's been a lot of great analysis pieces recently on the popularity of the sport, on the team, on the Fever itself, not without, you know, some controversy, I guess, to a degree. Mm-hmm. What is your assessment of that?
1: Well, Caitlin Clark herself has had overall an extremely positive impact on the game of basketball. When it comes to politics, she has not outright said anything that would be critiqued. I think she has chosen to not want to be political, which people have different feelings about. Her teammate Sophie Cunningham has been very political, very right-wing, which has been controversial because the WNBA has generally been very left-wing, like both their players and their fans. So that's kind of a really new thing for people to navigate. It's a very broad question, so
0: yeah.
1: I don't know where else to go.
0: So let me ask you then, let me separate it, into yeah. sort of like her actual, like how she playing, her superstar status. What has it done for the game itself?
1: Well, I mean, Caitlin Clark's superstar status is well earned. I mean, she's one of the greatest college players, if not the greatest college player of all time. That's how she became Caitlin Clark. In the WNBA, she is a great player. She's one of the best players. She's not the best player. I think that hands down belongs to Asia Wilson. I feel like there are Caitlin Clark fans who want to crown her as the greatest, but my sort of perspective is like, let's let her earn it. You know what I mean? Like, Michael Jordan wasn't crowned the greatest player of all time in his rookie season. You know what I mean? Like, we watched him grow. We watched him eventually win 6 championships. We watched him have cultural impact over the course of a decade plus, you know, and then we crowned him the greatest of all time. So I feel like we got to give Caitlin Clark the time to have that kind of an impact. But obviously, no doubt she's been able to grow the game and many people have benefited from that.
0: And are there other players that you love watching and that you think are having a big impact in that vein as well?
1: Yeah, I mean, there's many, many players. I mean,
0: if you have to pick a few.
1: Asia Wilson is, she could end her playing career being the greatest WNBA player of all time. She's won championships 3 out of the last 4 years. She's won multiple MVPs. She's won multiple Defensive Player of the Year awards. She's very fun to watch. She's very charismatic. She happens to be dating the NBA's Bam Adebayo. They're a really cute couple. There's a lot of players. I mean, Angel Reese is fun. I know she's kind of polarizing for some people. I personally really like her. Sabrina Ionescu, her shoes are super, super popular. Like many NBA players and WNBA players wear her shoes. Cool. She's really popular worldwide. I could go on and on. But of course, we have Toronto's Marina Mabry. She became an all-star this year. She's really grown this year in Toronto. She's somebody who's kind of like worked her way up from being drafted really low to like fighting for a spot on a team to now being an all-star. So I think our own Marina Mabry is somebody to support and like. And, you know, I feel like she kind of embodies the city in a lot of ways, too, with awesome. Her toughness and all of that.
0: For sure. Okay, well, I'll leave it there. Catherine, thanks so much for lending us some of your time today and for all the information. I appreciate it.
1: Yeah, thank you.
0: Thank you. Catherine Nyker is host of The Pickup, a WNBA podcast. We want to turn back to those developments south of the border. Deal or no deal, the U.S. side, Donald Trump says there is a deal with Canada, and it looks like the Canadian side is warming up to that prospect as well. The Prime Minister last night said that there's a lot more work to do, but just a few moments ago put out a tweet saying, Canada entered these discussions with the best overall trade terms. We are now moving towards an agreement that reinforces that Canadian advantage, including by securing the best terms in each of Canada's most important strategic sectors and providing greater certainty about our future trading relationship. That's it. That's all we have from the Canadian side. We don't know any of the details that would support making that statement, but we do have some statements made publicly just not that long ago this morning from U.S. President Donald Trump. Here's a little bit of what he told reporters.
2: We had a very good conversation with the Prime Minister last night, and we've come to a deal with Canada. As you know, the 50% tariffs across the board were going on against Canada today. And they called yesterday and they gave us the points that we had to have. Very fair deal for both.
0: So what constitutes a fair deal in the minds of the president, and what constitutes a deal that retains the Canadian advantage, as the Prime Minister just said in his most recent statement? We don't know. We have some idea of what we might have climbed down from, but we don't really know what we got from the United States, particularly where those sectoral Section 232 tariffs, those 50% tariffs on so many different sectors like steel, aluminum, and autos, where those are headed. Here's a bit more from U.S. President Donald Trump about what he says Canada's agreed to do.
2: We're doing certain things. We're giving, got to give something, and we're doing certain things. We're paying a high number. We're reducing it a little bit. It's good for everybody. But our farmers are going to be thrilled. Our manufacturers are going to be thrilled. And basically, we have no tariffs going into Canada anymore. Canada was charging us tremendous tariffs. We no longer have any tariffs.
0: So no longer have any tariffs. Does that mean that we've gotten rid of all counter tariffs that remain? What exactly does it mean? We don't have any of those details. We stand waiting for those details from the Canadian side. No information has come our way that the Prime Minister plans to hold a press conference anytime soon. But of course, if that were to change, we would share any of that information with you. I'd love to know what you think based on what you've heard so far from the Canadian side, from the American side. 71010 is the number to text. I would love to hear from you. We're going to talk about the politics of all that's going on. The premiers still have to get involved in all this with our daily debrief panel coming up in a few moments. First, though, we've got an explainer, our weekly explainer this week on what determines the Canadian dollar's value relative to the USD. Back in a moment with that conversation.
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1: Minutes before the top of the hour. Yes, we continue to track any developments south of the border. Just reporting on a new statement from Prime Minister Mark Carney talking about retaining Canadian advantage in a trade deal with the United States. He says we're heading towards an agreement. The U.S. President Donald Trump says there is an agreement that just needs to be finalized. In any event, the tariffs that were going to be imposed overnight have now been delayed 3 days. So we'll see what happens in the interim and whether any more information is provided as to the specifics of what is being agreed to. In the meantime, there are still other things that we're paying close attention to. And this one kind of relates actually to the wider trade subject and the discussions that are going on. It's the value of the Canadian dollar. If any of you are heading not just to the United States, but elsewhere, you'll notice that that dollar has been packing a punch when you go anywhere else. Things are pretty expensive. And certainly got me thinking about why the Canadian dollar is at where it is and how it's determined relative to the USD. So that's what we're going to focus our explainer on this week.
2: Explain this.
0: The explainer.
1: Here to help us understand just that is Moshe Lander, an economist and senior lecturer in economics at Concordia University. Hi there. Welcome back to the show. Thanks for making the time.
3: Hello.
1: So let's start with that very basic question. How is it the value of the dollar relative to the USD determined?
3: It is determined by supply and demand, just like Taylor Swift tickets or ice caps at Tim Hortons. And so if you imagine that suppliers of Canadian dollars are anybody who has Canadian dollars and would be willing to accept American dollars in return, and demanders are anybody who has American dollars and would be willing to accept Canadian dollars in return. And all they do is they negotiate with each other in an open market, and whatever the agreed upon price is, that's the one that you look up on the website to see, are you planning a vacation to the U.S. or not?
1: So what is, determines then their supply or their demand? Are there other factors like, for example, how economies are doing or that kind of thing that factor into that?
3: Absolutely. And so again, much like Taylor Swift or ice caps, there's going to be a whole bunch of underlying factors. So for the people that are supplying, those are the ones with Canadian dollars that are willing to accept American in return, anything that makes Canada look relatively more attractive to the U.S., would decrease the supply of Canadian dollars. And by anything, I mean anything. It could be something politically. So, for example, when we get news that Trump tacoed and we've got a little bit more time to figure out trade with the U.S., then Canada looks relatively stronger today. And so there's going to be a decrease in the availability of Canadian dollars, and that's going to push up the value of the Canadian dollar, and that's exactly what we saw today. Anything that makes Canada look relatively less attractive then would increase that supply of Canadian dollars, and that would push down the value of the Canadian dollar. From the demand side, anything that makes Canada look relatively more attractive would increase demand. Remember, those are people who have American and want Canadian dollars, and if they view Canada as being relatively more attractive, then they are relatively more interested in getting their hands on Canadian dollars, and so that would push up the value of the Canadian dollar. So same thing again, all of those Americans or anybody else who's looking to get their hands on Canadian dollars, say, hey, Trump tacoed, now I want to get my hands on Canadian dollars. That's a source of demand. And so what you find is that very often, whatever news we're watching affects both supply and demand at the same time, and they tend to push in the opposite direction. That good news for Canada decreased supply, but it increased demand. And if you and I had just been talking about ice caps and I said there was a decrease in the supply of ice caps, at the same time, there's an increase in the demand for ice caps, I think all of us would agree that the price of ice caps is going to go up. So just replace ice caps with Canadian dollars and you got your answer.
1: And so how, like if you look at historically, if you look at any kind of historical context, like how much fluctuation can there be?
3: There's huge fluctuation. So if you remember not quite 20 years ago, the Canadian dollar was trading above the value of the American dollar, right? There was such interest in the Canadian dollar and there was such little interest in the American dollar that the Canadian dollar went up in value. And that was during a period where Canadian oil and gas prices were extremely high and the Canadian economy was doing very, very well. And so there was huge demand then for Canadian dollars. During COVID or whenever Trump threatens Canada, things tend to work in the opposite direction. And so the Canadian dollar would fall in value. And so there's a huge disparity. We've seen the Canadian dollar as low as you need 65, 66 American cents to get a Canadian dollar. And there have been times where you've needed, say, $1.05 American to get that Canadian dollar. So huge swings. And that's because the market just determines whatever the price is. And the Bank of Canada keeps its hands in its pockets and says, we're not going to interfere, try and manage this or engineer it to a particular value. We'll let the market decide.
1: On an individual level, I think we can all, and you mentioned it off the top, as did I, which is like we can all sort of internalize it as how expensive is my trip going to be? Should I go somewhere in the United States? Which I grant many fewer people are doing, certainly now than they were a few years ago, but that could change. On a more macro level, how does the exchange rate impact trade, for example, or the economy? Like what other data points are there that reflect the exchange rate?
3: So the biggest one is the foreign sector, so exports and imports. So if we had perfectly flexible contracts, then you would find that when the Canadian dollar loses value, then that's good for exports, but it's bad for imports. And so that ties into what you were saying then with U.S. travel, right? It technically, we're importing tourism by going to the U.S. So when the Canadian dollar is weak, not really the time that you want to go to the U.S., but this is the time when you want to be selling all kinds of products to the U.S., because of that low Canadian dollar. When the Canadian dollar gains in value, it's the opposite then. Exports are bad and imports are good. So because the market then moves regularly and volatile in its movements, then the amount of exports and imports, all things equal, could be changing radically from one month to the next. And that's why we follow trade data very carefully. The only thing that could throw a wrench into that, of course, is that anybody who engages in the foreign sector probably creates medium to long-term contracts where if you're going to buy products from the U.S., you might negotiate for what the price is going to be 6, 12, 18 months into the future. And so when the Canadian dollar moves on a day-to-day basis, it might not be affecting you all that much because you've already locked in at what you hope is the best price for the deals that you're making with the U.S.
1: Well, you actually led me to my last question, which is to circle back to at the individual level. If we're buying things here in Canada from stores that, operate in the United States, let's say, or based in the United States, or just how everyone always says, it's more expensive. It just feels like you're paying more here. How much of that is based on the exchange rate? And will it kind of change as fast as the rate does?
3: Yeah, so it doesn't change nearly as fast, right? So there's some level of absorption that the businesses have to incur because of that fluctuation. But in general, over longer periods of time, the longer that the Canadian dollar remains weak, the more expensive it is for us to import things from the U.S. But the more people there are that want to buy things from Canada, more people wanting to buy things pushes up the prices in Canada, same way that if a lot of people want to get into a Taylor Swift concert, pushes up the prices there. And because the stuff we're buying from the U.S. becomes more expensive in Canadian dollar terms, that's inflationary as well. So an extended period of weakness in the Canadian dollar could actually be inflationary and leads the Bank of Canada to hold interest rates higher than they otherwise would.
1: Okay. Thanks, Moshe. Very helpful. I appreciate the explanation.
3: Awesome. Anytime.
1: Thanks a lot. Moshe Lander is an economist and senior lecturer in economics at Concordia University with our explainer this week. If you have a question about something that you hear a lot about but would love to have explained, send it to me. 71010 is the number to text. We do the segment every single Wednesday at this time. We're going to take a break. The Daily Debrief panel is next to talk what else, deal or no deal. Back in a moment.
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8: Good morning, I'm Lisa Best with your CFAX 1070 news to 10 o'clock. U.S. Trade Representative Jameson Greer says he's happy with the tentative deal so far between the U.S. and Canada. Speaking alongside his Canadian counterpart, Dominic LeBlanc in Washington, Greer says they are finalizing the deal that would deepen cooperation between the two nations.
9: North America will continue to be an energy powerhouse, a manufacturing powerhouse, and align on important things like economic security and digital security. So while we certainly, I think, have eliminated some of the irritants that we've had over the past year, we also are taking a strong foot forward.
8: LeBlanc says he's confident Canada's supply management system for dairy will be protected under the new deal, even as the U.S. identified it as a trade irritant. There was other irritants, too. Lisa Wright, the former federal cabinet minister and now a member of Mark Carney's Canada-U.S. Advisory Council, explains what the game plan is now.
10: This three-day delay is really about the prime minister and the team going to the premiers first and going to the sectors second to say, this is the deal we've negotiated. Is this something you can live with? This is what we got. You're going to put the booze back on the shelves.
8: Speaking in Charlottetown today, Conservative leader Pierre Poilievre reacting to the news.
11: Now, conservatives were relieved that there is now a three-day delay on U.S. tariffs. And we're looking forward to seeing the new and excellent deal that is being finalized. One we expect and we believe should include an end to tariffs on Canadians.
8: This new tariff deadline without a deal is now 9 o'clock Friday night for us. As a new wave of mortgage renewals from the era of ultra-low interest rates comes, a new survey suggests that most homeowners have been managing higher payments.
12: A Royal LePage report says mortgage delinquency rates in Canada remain remarkably low compared with other developed countries, though some households have felt stretched by the rising monthly payments. The survey suggests 38% of Canadians expect their mortgage to rise upon renewal, a drop from early 2025, when 57% of renewing homeowners expected their payments to rise. Among those anticipating a higher payment for the month, 76% said it would place financial strain on their households, and more than half said they would reduce discretionary spending to make ends meet. However, nearly three-quarters of those with an upcoming renewal said they would not be changing their living arrangements. John Kennedy, The Canadian Press, Toronto.
8: More than 15,000 cases of cyclosporiasis have now been counted in the U.S. The CDC says the federal health officials continue to investigate the parasitic outbreak linked to iceberg lettuce. At least 828 people have been hospitalized. Two have died. The surge was largely due to a multi-state outbreak linked to the lettuce sourced from central Mexico. It was first identified in July among people who ate shredded lettuce at Taco Bell restaurants. The U.S. president is committing to the resumption of talks between the U.S. and Iran. Iran has been adamant that it controls the Strait of Hormuz, even though the president says the U.S. is controlling it. The president repeating those claims to reporters today.
13: We have possession, complete control of the Strait. I mean, outside of nuisance value, and there is nuisance value when they shoot a drone every once in a while, but and not everybody's going to go through, but they come through.
8: So it remains a story of what the U.S. and Iran are saying separately. And if Marilyn Monroe were alive today, she'd be 100 and Mattel is paying tribute.
14: A kiss on the hand may be quite continental, but diamonds are a
15: The legendary sex symbol is the latest icon to become a Barbie. Mattel is releasing the highly anticipated signature doll to commemorate what would have been Monroe's 100th birthday. It features her signature platinum bob hairdo and dresses Monroe in the hot pink gown with an oversized bow, opera gloves, and stacks of jewelry she wore for her legendary 1953 performance of Diamonds Are a Girl's Best Friend in the movie Gentlemen Prefer Blondes. Mattel says it celebrates Monroe not just as a fashion icon, but also as a boundary-breaking artist and businesswoman. I'm Daria Albinger.
8: Today's CFAX 1070 News poll. Do you think the federal government is being firm enough in trade negotiations with the U.S.? 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Winds west 30 along the Juan de Fuca Strait this morning, high 23, feeling like 27.
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13: We had a very good conversation with the Prime Minister last night, and we've come to a deal with Canada. As you know, the 50% tariffs across the board were going on against Canada today. And they called yesterday and they gave us the points that we had to have. Very fair deal for both.
1: U.S. President Donald Trump speaking to reporters today after saying late last night, just before that midnight overnight deadline by which he said he would impose new Section 338 tariffs on a whole bunch of Canadian goods, that he would delay that for another 3 days because the framework of a deal was there. It just needed to be finalized. The Canadian side at the time, around 10 o'clock Eastern last night, 11 o'clock Eastern, didn't have the exact same framing, actually said, no, there's progress being made, but a lot more work to be done. Then just moments ago, the Prime Minister posted on social media saying, congratulations, Minister LeBlanc, Ambassador Greer, for the significant progress in the trade negotiations. Canada entered these discussions, he writes, with the best overall trade terms. We are now moving towards an agreement that reinforces that Canadian advantage, including by securing the best terms in each of Canada's most important strategic sectors and providing greater certainty about our future trading relationship. What does that mean? Well, the Daily Debrief panel is here.
7: The Daily Debrief.
1: With me here in studio, Graham Richardson is the Ottawa Bureau Chief for CTV National News. And joining us remotely, Jeff Rutledge is Senior Vice President at Vantage. And Laura D'Angelo is Vice President of National Strategy and Public Affairs at Enterprise Canada. Hey, guys.
18: Hello.
3: Hello.
1: Hello. Aren't you excited to be here? Like, something happened, but we did, like, for once, after talking about this for months and months, except for we don't actually know what has happened. So we continue to speculate. Laura, the most recent statement from the Prime Minister leans me towards saying there is an agreement coming versus one that might be further off than Trump indicated last night. What's your impression?
19: That's certainly my impression too, Vashi. That is a very positive statement from the Prime Minister. I think especially considering, you know, the over year of communications now, 18 months of communications that we've seen about this. And I think one of the things that struck me listening to the difference and reading the difference between the two statements is Trump always speaks in absolutes. There's never any nuance there, right? It's good or it's bad. It's coming or it's not. So you would expect that. Whereas if you look at the Prime Minister's communications, he often tries to add nuance or even vagary so that no one gets their hopes too high. And I think what's really interesting here is, you know, I'd like to believe he's listening to the show and taking our advice and trying to give Canadians more real-time updates over the past 24 hours in particular about what's happening. And clearly some major progress was made overnight, frankly.
1: So in my mind, Jeff, the big question is not the one that Dominic LeBlanc got around supply management, though mm-hmm. I know that's a very key one for certain provinces and sectors, but is, you know, did we simply make concessions to avert the application of new tariffs, or did we get a reduction of some substance in the big tariffs, Section 232 sectoral tariffs that exists? The statement that the Prime Minister put out there leads me to believe there's got to be some movement there. The question is, I think, politically and otherwise, how much? What do you think?
20: Well, this is where when he uses the term, you know, we got the best deal. Well, like, I don't, is that the best of the worst? Is that the best?
1: I mean,
20: you know,
1: in Trump's
20: efforts?
1: World, yes.
20: Yeah, like, but I mean, in terms of the tweet that the Prime Minister put out, I don't know what that means. There's very little context to compare it against what was the first deal that was put in was offered, you know, versus where we are now. And so I get the sense from it that yes, there's been progress that's been made specifically on those sectoral pieces, which I think is very critical. And I have been, you know, kind of arguing is probably where we were going to land regardless. But it does leave a lot of a lack of clarity for those industries. And I think, you know, we saw the Chamber of Commerce out saying, like, you know, the greatest kind of gift that we can get from this situation is bringing some sort of stability or at least perceived stability to the marketplace in Canada. And I just don't know. And I ideally, you know, to Laura's comment, we'll see a little bit more commitment from the Prime Minister and from perhaps from Dominic LeBlanc on what this actually looks like and how it should feel for Canadians. Because I think that's a big part of this too, is like, is the feeling around it as well, which is really going to dictate the political win or loss on this for the Prime Minister.
1: Graham, our correspondent, Mike Lukatour, who's been in Washington, just sent us a message saying that Minister LeBlanc will now be back in Ottawa before 4:30 from his office. The minister is headed back to Ottawa to meet with the prime minister and take other meetings necessary to finalize trade negotiations.
18: Right.
1: What do you read into that?
18: Well, obviously they're in the dot the I's and cross the T's and sign the thing, right?
1: Feels like that, eh?
18: Feels like that. To the point of stability and what business requires, it's never going to come. Sorry. Like, this is the world we're in, right? Remember fentanyl? Remember the forced labor? What's next? It might be smoke, or maybe it's the snowstorm coming in the winter that is too much for it's going to hit. You know, like, it sounds absurd, but this is the world we're in. So, I think the tone from the prime minister is measured because of that, because this is not over. It's never over. Literally, the White House was leaking to Bloomberg in the United States. I don't think we're going to get a deal, like hours before you had a deal, right? So, and I don't fault Bloomberg, because you take your sources, and I mean, it's central sources, right? So I honestly don't know what to think other than macro, you know. Like, I remember the free trade debate when I was in high school at the Wheat Sheaf Tavern in downtown Toronto.
1: You wonder how that one would have ended at this time.
18: Right.
1: This time in eight.
18: Right. Like here we are, like John Turner in that debate.
1: Basically cost him his political career.
18: And he was right.
1: Maybe. He feels right now.
18: He feels right. And look, I don't want to be overly cynical and overly skeptical here, but I just don't think writ large, like, what do we have here? We had a gun to our heads, and they forced a deal, and we don't have any details. Mm-hmm. So I guess that's good. I don't think it's good at all. We'll see.
1: Well, that's the key. It feels like, to jump off both Graham and Jeff, Laura, like, the key political question, right? How does the government, first of all, like, what does the government concede, and how do they communicate those concessions? Because if you take the Gordie Howe bridge as an example, there were minimal concessions made. Obviously, the feeling was it's more important to get the bridge open. They didn't communicate that. They tried mm-hmm. to prevent, sort of pretend, the prime minister specifically, that, like, we didn't give any, which is an acknowledgement of how much Canadians don't want the government to give anything to Trump. But are they going to have to be more transparent this time around, basically?
19: Oh, I mean, they're definitely going to have a better communication strategy. I think we even saw that in Trump's tweet, right? Trump's tweet even says something to the effect, we've given something on autos, you got to give something. So there is going to have to be a better explanation for what concessions are made, where the compromises were, because we all need to be very clear-eyed. There are going to be compromises. There is no way it's back to status quo CUSMA or NAFTA 2.0. Like, that's just not a reality. And so the prime minister and his team need to find a way to communicate to Canadians that, you know, hopefully, knock on wood, this is the best deal we could have possibly gotten. And this is why. There's a way to do that where you're not talking specifically about the concessions. You're talking about the positives. You're talking about the good parts of the deal and making sure Canadians understand that those are so good, it's okay that other parts had to change, or we wouldn't have had a deal and we would have had 50% tariffs.
1: The tough part is going to be convincing, Jeff, the Canadians of exactly what Graham said, that certainty is worth it. If they don't feel like certainty really exists.
20: Yeah, but I don't think so, like, I mean, certainty, sure, but in specific areas of the economy, right? Like, I don't think any Canadians expect certainty. And to be honest, the prime minister didn't run a campaign on certainty to become the prime minister, right? Like, he's mm-hmm. talking about the upset of the order in the world, and yeah. yet he has to sell certainty to Canadians. No, what he can sell is confidence that, you know, we're not going to have the gutting of certain sectors, and he can sell that concessions were made. Like, people understand that's going to happen, and that they may need to put their elbows down a little bit at this point. But, like, that is the that's the
1: public
20: sales
1: opinion
20: pitch
1: polling says otherwise.
20: Well, I mean, fine. So if you don't want to buy bourbon, don't buy bourbon. But, like, I'm going to buy it.
1: You're going to get drunk. All right, we're going to take a quick commercial break. The whole panel is back to keep talking about this next.
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0: It's 20 minutes past the top of the hour. We're talking trade with the Daily Debrief panel. I'm here with Laura D'Angelo, Jeff Rutledge, and Graham Richardson. We're talking about some of the back and forth, what we do know, and largely what we don't know about what this deal, still yet to be finalized, might actually contain. In the meantime, there is some preliminary reporting that the premiers might be briefed a little bit later today by the Prime Minister. And that's going to be a key political inflection point as well. Here's Quebec's Premier Christine Frechette speaking earlier today about what things she's going to be considering.
1: Work for a reduction of the tariffs that are being applied. And we also avoid any new tariffs and also make sure that there is a review of the agreement we have in order to give stability to our businesses. And our red line, not to be crossed, are the protection of the supply management mechanism, as well as the protection of culture and language. So these are our demands.
0: So that's the Premier of Quebec, Graham. Supply management mechanism. You can right. change quotas and keep supply management more largely. I've seen Prime Minister Trudeau do it in a trade deal. I've seen Prime Minister Harper do it. They compensate as a result for any, you know, burden borne by the farmers. I think that Minister LeBlanc's claim that supply management remains intact can still hold up against sure. that. She's one premier to worry about, but there's a few others. Who will you be watching?
2: It seems to me EB and forestry is just not there. Mm-hmm. What do the auto things look like? Supply management. I'm by no means an expert, of course. I'm not a farmer. But, what? I mean, what? Is American milk going to be in our stores or not? Yes or no? And if the answer is yes, that's an interpretation of protecting supply management, I think, that's different than many dairy producers will have. The overall, those three big three things, Vashi, those big three industries that we just mentioned, forestry, auto, dairy, right? Overhanging all of them is investment from foreign companies, for instance, that we're finding out is usually it has come to Canada because of our access to the United States. So does this interim thing fix that uncertainty? No way. Like, is Honda going to, double down and heavily invest in Alliston again? Is GM going to reverse course and create more Canadian cars because of this agreement? No way.
0: It depends. Maybe the agreement says something.
2: I
0: had heard hints of the Canadian team asking for a pronouncement on CUSMA.
2: Right.
0: That they didn't want it to expire, something to that effect. I mean, whatever value you place in a statement like that.
2: Right. And again, I don't mean to be the skunk in the garden party here, because it's a minor garden party to get through this without the 50% threat. But I think this is the reality. Like, what's okay, we get this done. We even get a longer-term agreement. Like, he ripped up his own agreement with us. And so
0: best one ever signed.
2: Best one ever signed for a while. And now, so what does that do to investment? And I do think the public fully understands and fully supports the Prime Minister pivoting away from the Americans and trying to increase exports around the world. He spent a lot of time and a lot of money flying all over the world. And the Conservatives have got zero traction on this, flying high on the public dime. There's a reason for that. This is not Brian Mulroney's farewell tour with Mila Mulroney. This is like, we've got to do this because we've got to change our economy. And I think the public understands that.
0: So Laura, you've take us behind the scenes, because this is obviously a unique situation, but you've been in the room when a prime minister has to convince premiers of something that they feel like is in the national interest. How difficult a sales job could the prime minister have here?
3: Oh, very, very difficult. We've talked on this show before about how one of the things the U.S. did very adeptly this time around was divide and conquer, right? They have done a very good job making sure that Alberta and Saskatchewan, for example, are pretty safe from the tariffs, while devastating Ontario, BC, and Quebec in particular, but among others. And I think that that means now there are going to be very, very different views about the nature of this deal and whatever concessions are in it. And I think there will be a lot of negotiation involved among the premiers, but I think there will also come a moment, and I hope it doesn't come to this, but there is a very realistic chance that there comes a moment where the prime minister has to say, as the leader of this country, this is the best deal we can get. And unless you want to risk devastating our economy more than has already happened, you have no choice. And we all know that's not diplomatic, but there could be a moment where that is the conversation that has to be had.
5: How much of a factor do you think the premiers are, Jeff?
6: Well, I think, look, Danielle Smith might have made out like a bandit here. She's got one pipeline through BC. She might have another one going south to the States. You got Frechette, who signed a pretty sweet deal with Newfoundland and is going to be able to sell massive quantities of electricity down to the States. And then, you know, you've got Ontario, who, you know, we might get a win on the auto sector, which would be huge. I would guess that there'll be pushback on Chinese automotive industry coming into Canada on that one. But look, like, I think there are still pressures politically for these premiers, right? Like, most of them have enjoyed some level of political success because of their ability to, quote unquote, fight Donald Trump. And so I think that they are going to have to realign their positions politically on a few issues to say and communicate what I think Laura is right about, the message from the prime minister, which is this is the best deal we're going to get. And I'm sure he's, you know, standing in front of a mirror right now doing his best Donald Trump impression, saying like, guy, Canadians, this is the best, the greatest, right? But like, in all seriousness, it's going to be the next number of months is going to be an opportunity for them to sell this. And the premiers are going to have to do an effective job as well. But that being said, they still have every right, as I have argued time and time again, to defend the sectors that they believe are critical to their province. And I think some of them are going to get hit.
5: Do you think that's true, Graham?
2: Yep. And this is an emotional debate, right? So I'm very focused on liquor. And I'm not going to drink it now. Okay,
5: like
2: so,
5: Jeff.
2: Yeah, like American booze is back on. Okay, what are the implications for that? What does it actually say? Because Canadians, I'm not a bourbon drinker, but if you are and you're not, you're still mad at Donald Trump, are you going back to that market, right? And what have we agreed to on that front? Because that's the one that bugged them the most effective, even more so than the travel boycott. Right. Because even though the travel boycott in numbers, I think, is bigger than booze,
5: official, though, yeah.
2: It wasn't official. It was just done by Canadians. Right. And then, you know, like how is that going to get repaired? The softer side relationship outside of trade. And, you know, I went to Europe this year and for a week this summer. The harsh feelings about Americans and their choices politically are very, very deep in the Western world. So I'm not sure.
5: Mm-hmm. Maybe Canada's unique, but maybe not. Who knows? We'll see. The other X factor in my mind, Laura, is industry. You've also been there when the prime minister has to convince industry. The interesting part here versus, let's say, 2018, is there was so much engagement of stakeholders back then. And all stakeholders have been very public about how there's none this time around. Do you think that is a potential vulnerability?
3: I do think it's a potential vulnerability. I think also my impression, and I don't know this for sure, but my impression is that there hasn't been a lot of direct engagement from the federal government to stakeholders, but there has been a lot of provincial engagement. And then those meetings are happening at the provincial to federal level at the FPT level. But there is going to have to be a huge sales pitch done to stakeholders and very clear communication, again, similar to with the premiers, about why this is likely the only option and path for us at this point. These and that might even be more contentious than with the premiers, because it is direct impact on these industry associations, on their members, on the businesses. They will know exactly the impact on salaries.
0: Okay, I'll leave it there. Guys, thanks so much. Maybe next week we're going to actually know what's in the deal. Very exciting.
2: Bring some bourbon.
0: Yeah. Laura D'Angelo, Jeff Rutledge, and Graham Richardson, our Daily Debrief panel. Back in a moment with the Canada Bureau Chief of the New York Times.
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9: Good morning. I'm Lisa Best with your CFAX 1070 News to 1030. Social media posts by the U.S. president suggest a possible revival of the defunct Keystone XL pipeline. The hint was a Truth Social post by the president last night that said the pipeline, quote, may be awoken from the grave. A subsequent post shows a rendering of the president yanking a pipeline out of the ground beside a tombstone labeled buried by Biden. TransCanada, since rebranded as TC Energy, first proposed the Keystone extension back in 2008. It would have expanded the existing pipeline that delivers crude from Alberta to refineries in the U.S. Midwest. An experimental vaccine treatment is showing signs of preventing cancer from returning or spreading in a study of high-risk melanoma patients. That, according to pharmaceutical giant Moderna and Merck,

0: media company that owns Facebook, Instagram, and WhatsApp. Several state attorney generals accusing Meta of designing a dangerous product for young users and claiming Meta knew it was dangerous and lied about it. ABC's Mike Dubusky on the Start Here podcast.
1: We're talking about the very design of Facebook and Instagram, features like infinite scrolling. There's also push notifications that light up your phone. Some studies have shown they have a dopamine response in the brain as well. The cumulative effect of this, according to these lawsuits, has been that the consumer is worse off. And what's more, these cases allege that Meta knew these features were harmful and went ahead with them anyway.
0: Your CFAX weather forecast, lots of sunshine today, clearer skies too, not so much smoke. Winds west 30 early on, Juan de Fuca Strait, a high 23, will feel like 27. Low 14 and clear tonight, sunny tomorrow. The high 24 will feel like 28 with the humidity. With winds west again 30 along the Juan de Fuca Strait in the afternoon. Mix of sun and cloud Friday up to 26.
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14: It is 25 minutes before the top of the hour, Wednesday, August the 19th. This was the do or die date. The midnight overnight was the time frame that the U.S. president had put on the threat to slap on new tariffs to the tune of 50% on about $30 billion Canadian worth of our exports to the United States. At the almost 11th hour, around 10:20 last night, the president put out a statement saying that that deadline had been extended by 3 days, that there had been a deal essentially arrived at yet to be finalized. The prime minister's framing was a little bit different. It talked about, you know, good progress, but much more work needed. He has changed his tune a little bit, and we've talked about the statement that he released not too long ago on social media in which he said, you know, congratulated the two main principals on the U.S. side of the Canadian side, Dominic LeBlanc and Jameson Greer, on the progress they were making. We do know now that Minister LeBlanc is headed back to Canada to personally brief the Prime Minister on what is necessary, his office says, to finalize this agreement. Here's a little bit from Minister LeBlanc after he emerged from about a 20-minute meeting this morning with Jameson Greer.
15: I am very confident in these discussions, and as we finalize the final text, as Ambassador Greer said, the Prime Minister was very clear, we needed to protect supply management

0: We needed to ensure that the supply management regime remained entirely intact, and I'm confident that that's the case.
1: And here is USTR Jamison Greer.
2: We're very happy with where we ended up. We worked together across agencies, the American government, the Secretary of Commerce, the Secretary of Treasury himself, Chief of Staff with the President, who had a number of phone calls with the Prime Minister. We're looking at documentation at this point. You know, I have responsibilities to brief Congress on what documents might look like, speaking with American stakeholders, businesses, unions, etc. We feel confident that we've reached an agreement that will not only continue to protect American workers, American jobs, American supply chains, but really strengthen the North American economy.
1: That is USTR Jamison Greer. Before him, the Minister for Canada U.S. Trade, Dominic LeBlanc. Let's bring in Martina Stevens-Gridneff, the Canada Bureau Chief of the New York Times, to talk a little bit more about these developments. Hi, Martina. Great to have you back on the program.
3: Great to be back, Vashi. Hi.
1: So look into your crystal ball for us. My goodness, how difficult it is to figure out exactly what is going on. It feels instinctively like, you know, things are headed toward an agreement. Do you think that's the case?
3: Yeah, it would appear so. Certainly after the Prime Minister released a brief statement congratulating negotiators and saying that they're moving toward an agreement, that statement by Prime Minister Carney made it feel more real. But I hate to use cliches, the devil will be in the details, and we don't have a lot of those.
1: So when you look at the U.S. perspective here, the White House's perspective, what, if you could outline for Canadians listening, was their objective in these negotiations?
3: It's moved around a bit, but I think primarily, and that was also the legal reason underpinning those new threatened sanctions that have just been averted, for now at least, those were related to supply management, so access for U.S. dairy farmers into the Canadian market. It was related to restoring U.S. liquor to Canadian shelves. As we know, provincial governments, most of them have taken action on that. And it was also about lowering counter tariffs taken out by the Canadian government in retaliation to U.S. tariffs on autos. So those were the three stated priorities. However, my understanding, my reporting, show that the aperture has broadened to include other issues that are traditional kind of thorns in the side between the U.S. and Canada and go beyond those three categories.
1: And what would those additional irritants be?
3: Right. So, for example, one thing I've been hearing is that there is a potential scrapping of online tech policies in Canada, including the Online News Act. There is another category which is actually not trade-related that the President Trump alluded to last night relating to Keystone, the sort of dead and resurrected and dead again and resurrected again pipeline from Canada to the United States that he says may come back. So, you know, we have these known so-called irritants in the trade relationship between the two countries. But then what we've also seen has been a willingness to bring non-trade issues to the discussion. That does muddy the waters, and it makes it a little harder to pin down.
1: Why is the digital stuff so important to the Trump White House?
3: I think the Trump White House is very successfully lobbied by the tech industry, and we're talking here online streamers, we're talking other major American, U.S., American tech companies. And so I think it's a negotiation, and I think the U.S. side will get as much as it can out of Canada because they believe that they can squeeze out more. They believe they have the upper hand.
1: And on the Canadian side, the main ask, the primary ask, seems to be a drive, in at least this iteration of negotiations, to try and see a reduction in those so-called Section 232 tariffs, so the sectoral tariffs that have been in place now for over a year in some cases. What is your understanding of, that objective in how successful or unsuccessful they might be in that endeavor?
3: Yeah, I think we can feel confident only that the success is that those new threatened tariffs, those 50% tariffs on 500 plus Canadian goods representing $20 billion or about 30 Canadian billion dollars will not come into place under this agreement. The improvements, the lowering of the pre-existing sectoral tariffs on key Canadian industrial sectors that are really, really hurting are meant to be coming down. They range from 10 to 50% on aluminum, steel, autos, lumber. And I think that's where we're entering a really detailed, painstaking, highly technical, and less straightforward negotiation. Vashi, I think we need to have real focus on those tariffs that will really make the Canadian side feel like they've gained something very substantial in these talks, or that they're just back to treading water.
1: And when you look at the application of those tariffs, it seems like, at least from everything that I've been able to ascertain, like, they're emblematic of the president's attachment to a tariff scheme more largely. And I say that insofar as, like, this dream that we have of seeing them eliminated seems to be, like, by all accounts of any interview I've seen of anyone who associates themselves with Trump, like a pipe dream, basically. Do you think that's fair?
3: Yeah. Oh, totally. I would be shocked if we saw any of those tariffs eliminated. I think the discussion really now is whether they're going to be reduced, by how much. How much does Canada want them reduced? How much pain can those industries in Canada and the provinces where they're based live with? And also whether there will be other criteria introduced in those tariffs, making their application more complex. For example, you know, X tariff up to Y percent and so on. So there is actually infinite splitting of the hairs of those tariffs that can happen as part of this negotiation. And really, I think the provinces, the industry, and frankly, the rest of the public should really be focusing on those concessions. They will be parsed very closely. And that's where the success or failure of Mr. Carney's efforts will be judged, I believe.
1: Why do you think Trump threatened the Section 338 tariffs?
3: I think when we just published an analysis on the homepage of the New York Times to this point, I think this is what he does. He kind of constantly, and we have such good evidence of this in the case of Canada, he endlessly creates crises threatening tariffs only to then postpone their application to gain some concessions, and on to the next time. It happened in January 2025, and I'll just remind you, in July, he threatened tariffs on Canada over the wildfire smoke. So this has happened multiple times over the last year and a half, and every time he gets something out of Canada. Now, I would love for this to be the last round that this happens, and he gets some concessions from Canada, and he gives something back, but I don't know. I'm not convinced it will be the last time, what with the USMCA and other issues still open.
1: Yeah, great point. Matina, thanks so much for your analysis this afternoon. Appreciate it.
3: Thanks, Vashi.
1: And Matina has a great piece, along with some of her colleagues, on, as she mentioned, the homepage of the New York Times, analyzing all of this as well. We're going to keep going on this subject. Lots more to update, plus some of your texts. 71010 is the number. Shoot us a text anytime. Back in a moment.
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1: It's 10 minutes before the top of the hour. We are chasing a bouncing ball, essentially, in Washington, D.C., where trade talks continued this morning between Jameson Greer and Dominic LeBlanc, the main two delegates negotiating on this deal for the United States, the USTR, and the minister in charge of the relationship, the trading relationship on our side. A meeting that took place this morning happened after late last night, the president announced he would delay the imposition of new tariffs on Canada by 3 days because there's some sort of deal and that it just had to be finalized. The prime minister on our side appeared hesitant to characterize it in the same way, said there was a lot more work to do. But as the hours have passed, he's certainly leaning in that direction and congratulating, for example, Ambassador Greer and Minister LeBlanc on the progress that they made. Minister LeBlanc is just about to touch back down here in Ottawa in order to brief the prime minister. And his office says essentially brief people that need to be briefed in order to finalize the terms of this agreement. What we don't know is what's in that agreement. Mike Lukatour has been tracking the story in Washington.
0: And I think that is so key in this, because that meme, which has now been really famous for in his use of AI, and, you know, to try and paint the imagery for people listening, he basically has a shot of himself resurrecting, pulling out of the grave the Keystone XL pipeline, and his reference was that it was killed under Joe Biden. I'm not going to use the adjective that he normally uses, essentially saying that it's resurrected, and I think that is another big question mark, because yes, there has been and there have constantly been questions about trying to sell more energy to the United States, specifically Alberta Oil. Daniel Smith has been clear she would like to do that, and that has been a bit of the lens through which we're looking through all of this. I mean, a lot of politicians, Pierre Poilievre, conservative leader as well, has said we should be selling more of our energy to them and having a bigger partnership. Does that mean that Keystone really is back up and running, or will be up and running? That is unclear, because it was on their side of the border that the presidential permits were revoked, and Donald Trump has spoken in the past about how that could be helpful. So is that the real linchpin to this whole thing? That, again, unclear. We haven't heard that from Greer. We haven't heard that from LeBlanc. And, we still have those questions for Canada, especially. This is what the U.S. wants. We also know that they had wanted more access to our critical minerals. Is that in there as well? Again, unclear. There is so much that, understandably, the Canadian side is not saying, because, as I referenced earlier, this may be words on a page, but there's certainly no signatures at the bottom of that page as well. And I think until that happens, and until the ink is dry, or the Sharpie ink is dry, I think the Canadian side is being very wary about getting out ahead of anything and making sure that all the T's are crossed, the I's are dotted, and then they can explain it to Canadians. But they will have to explain to Canadians exactly what we're getting and what we gave up, and maybe what more we're doing specifically around Keystone.
1: Senior political correspondent Mike Lukatour there. One of the big questions, as Mike points out, is beyond just staving off the imposition of new tariffs, are we getting some of the tariffs that already exist on key sectors in the economy reduced? One of those sectors is the automotive sectors. There are very punishing Section 232 tariffs on autos, on steel, aluminum, and forestry. We spoke to Lana Payne, who is the national president of Unifor, the union that represents tens of thousands of workers in the auto sector, about kind of what would level of tariff or what situation would keep the auto sector or make it now again competitive?
2: Well, first of all, at the very least, there should be, Canadian and Mexican content in a vehicle should not be tariffed. If they're going to look at tariffing anything, it should be something outside of North America, and at least give us a fighting chance here. So we don't have an indication if they were able to come to an agreement that looks like that. Whether or not we have a full agreement on auto at all, because what we've heard all along is auto is hard, Lana. And, the U.S. president is very adamant about this. And I've said, yes, I understand that he's going to be adamant, but we have to do everything in our power to defend this core part of our industrial economy in Canada. Ceding ground here would be disastrous, not just for the Ontario economy, but obviously for the entire industrial economy in the country. That's how important auto is to it. So we'll see once we get details, hopefully later today, on where this landed. Or we've not changed anything when it comes to the auto situation. And it's been punted to a CUSMA review, which means, I would say to you, that we've used up leverage to get an interim deal. The question will be, what leverage do we have left then to fight the second round, which is going to be at the CUSMA table?
1: There seems to be this pushback to the idea that you're putting forward, which is we shouldn't accept any level of a tariff that fundamentally puts us at a disadvantage. The pushback being, well, look around at every other deal. There's nowhere where Trump has eliminated tariffs. This is something that he's committed to, and the sort of under the, like, I don't know how to put it, but sort of like the implication seems to be that the federal government will step in with some sort of relief package to make industries whole again while they continue to exist under some level, maybe not as high, but some level of tariff. Do you buy that? Like, is it actually possible to make the industry whole again through, for example, subsidization or whatever relief program they put in place? Like, can you actually zero out the impact of tariffs?
2: That it would be very hard to do, and you would be talking about a lot of support then for the industry. If you look at where we are right now, we've had tariff-free access. And the reason I say that that's important is we spent the last 40 or 50 years building up an integrated supply chain. And now unscrambling that egg is very, very tough to do. And any tariff that the auto industry would face puts it at a disadvantage when you compare it to the United States. And what I've said over and over is we build these things together, and these tariffs are hurting the very companies that operate in the U.S. The D3 are being creamed by these tariffs, and how does that make any sense in the scheme of things? And also, one of the points we've made with our own negotiators is the argument Canada has the thing that the Trump administration says it wants, and that is balanced trade. The auto sector in Canada with the United States has balanced trade. That should be worth something here. So whatever arguments we can kind of make to persist and to be able to say that, you know, look here, Canada isn't the problem. We had a bilateral discussion with the United States, and now we're going to have a bilateral agreement that lists a number of things. And in that, then can't we work out something that takes and relieves the pressure on the Canadian auto industry? This has been our point from the beginning. And I don't know if we've landed there.
1: All right. That's Lana Payne. She's the national president of Unifor. Lots of your texts coming in. Trump is a joke. Canadians have to stay Canada strong and avoid anything U.S. The fact that Mark Carney, another listener, says doesn't want to tell the details leads me to believe that this is going to be another Gordie Howe bridge deal where we give up everything. Another listener says glad we have a deal. The uncertainty is killing investment and advancement. Sounds like it could be a fair deal for both country. And one more says Mark Carney has been doing an incredible job making deals with other country. He's walking a tightrope dealing with the Orange Man. All right, we'll leave it there. Back tomorrow, same time, same place. Have a good one.
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27: Good morning, I'm Katie Hamilton with CFAX 1070's 11 o'clock news. United States Trade Representative Jamieson Greer says he's happy with the tentative deal between the U.S. and Canada. President Donald Trump said in a late-night social media post that he's extending his deadline to put new 50% tariffs on Canadian goods by 72 hours. Speaking alongside his Canadian counterpart, Dominic LeBlanc, in Washington, Greer says Canada and the U.S. are finalizing a deal that would deepen cooperation between the nations.
28: North America will continue to be an energy powerhouse, a manufacturing powerhouse, and align on important things like economic security and digital security. So while we certainly, I think, have eliminated some of the irritants that we've had over the past year, we also are taking a strong foot forward.
27: LeBlanc says he's confident Canada's supply management system for dairy will be protected under the new deal, even as the U.S. identified it as a trade irritant. Social media posts by U.S. President Donald Trump suggest a possible revival of the defunct Keystone XL pipeline. The hint was in a Truth Social post by the president that said the pipeline, quote, may be awoken from the grave. A subsequent post showed a rendering of the president yanking a pipeline out of the ground beside a tombstone labeled Buried by Biden. TransCanada, since rebranded as TC Energy, first proposed the Keystone extension in 2008. It would have expanded an existing pipeline that delivers crude from Alberta to refineries in the U.S. Midwest. Meanwhile, U.S. President Donald Trump isn't committing to the resumption of talks between the U.S. and Iran. Iran has been adamant that it controls the Strait of Hormuz, even though the president says the U.S. is controlling it. The president repeats those claims to reporters at the White House today.
7: We have possession, complete control of the Strait. I mean, outside of nuisance value, and there is nuisance value when they shoot a drone every once in a while, but and not everybody's going to go through, but they come through.
27: The death toll from a gold mine collapse in the western part of the Central African Republic has risen to more than 100. A local Red Cross volunteer involved in relief efforts says several survivors are critically injured. The artisanal gold mine collapsed yesterday morning in a village near the border with Cameroon. Officials say the death toll is likely to rise as several people are still missing and others are trapped under the rubble. The trial against Meta continues today. Yesterday, the trial began with opening statements where Meta is accused of luring teens and children onto its social media platforms. Meta is being sued by several state attorney general who say the platform has a negative effect on teens and children's mental health.
10: In a statement, Meta reiterates its record in protecting teens before it became a legal issue and calls the AG's claims limited, adding the states have no proof they were misled. CEO and founder of Meta, Mark Zuckerberg, does plan to testify about introducing time management tools and age verification, which the company acknowledges is an industry-wide challenge.
27: And a new study shows coffee drinkers are being associated with healthier body composition.
11: Serving coffee with a crawler. Dunkin' doesn't take a lot of skill.
12: Researchers at the University of Oulu in Finland say those who drank more coffee for the most part had lower levels of body fat and greater skeletal muscle mass. The study looked at more than 2,200 people who were 46 years old with similar body mass index. Researchers say the results could push further studies to determine whether coffee itself caused any of the biological differences. I'm Michael Kastner.
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27: Here's CFAX weather for today. Mainly sunny with highs of 22 with a humidex of 26. Clear for tonight. Some wind light except west up to 30 kilometers near the Juan de Fuca Strait. A low at 13 for tonight. The sun looks to continue for tomorrow Thursday with highs of 24 during the day. Right now in Victoria, it's partly cloudy and 15. I'm Katie Hamilton. If it's happening, it's here on CFAX 1070. It's just about 11:05.
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18: Good morning. Welcome to the program. Adam Sterling with you once again on CFAX 1070. This is, what day is today? I think it's Wednesday. I'm becoming unmoored in time without a Victoria Council meeting that takes up most of the day every Thursday, as our sort of political universe in the capital often used to revolve around it. Where are you in the calendar? Well, it's either days since or days until the next council meeting, and yet we find ourselves lost in the mists of mid-August with various municipal councils on reduced schedules, or perhaps no schedule at all. In the case of Victoria, they're not expected to resume their meetings until, oh, I think it's 2 weeks and 2 days from now, unless I'm mistaken. And of course, we'll get a better sense as that becomes closer. But there are still municipal issues to talk about in other parts of the capital region. Although I'm going to open today's broadcast with a polite reminder to all the politicians out there that as lawmakers, those of you who pass either three readings or final adoption of a bylaw, or those of you who are also members of advisory committees that make recommendations to council as to whether or not you're going to accept a version of a bylaw. It is generally good practice to read the bylaws that you're actually voting to put forward because, well, of course, there are going to be reasonable lenses put on whichever authority figure is interpreting those bylaws that, you know, it can look kind of silly if a bylaw goes through two different layers of political bodies, any number of different staff, public commentary, etc., etc. And only after three readings, the guy on the radio notices, hey, the bylaw that Langford passed on Monday for three readings, it's not finally adopted yet. They're still in the 1989 version for the moment. Did anybody actually read the campfire section for permits? Now, to be clear, campfires are currently banned, which is a good thing, obviously. We have all this wildfire risk out there. Langford website reminding residents that in very limited circumstances, outdoor propane appliances with a flame height below a certain amount can be permitted. But again, you need to consult the regulations to make sure that you're safe because we don't want to start any incidental fires as things get drier and drier out there. But I was reading it this morning, and among the amendments in section 33.1 of the new bylaw, and it's section D, it says a campfire must, it says, be in an in-ground pit or an above-ground non-combustible container, or, and then these are the conditions, in an open area, it says, of mineral soil, grave, rock, or sand. Now, I don't believe for a moment that any of the politicians who passed this bylaw, who approved this bylaw, who recommended that other politicians approve this bylaw, meant to create a legal mechanism through which one can apply for a permit to have a campfire in a grave, G-R-A-V-E. I think that's supposed to say gravel, but the version that was on the agenda on Monday says grave, and I don't know if that matters or not. I'm almost at the point where I'm like, you know what? It's fine. It's fine. Just forget it. That'll have to do. Nobody's actually going to get a permit to do that. Nobody needs to worry about that actually happening just because it's the text that's on the website, just because it got three readings. There's no need to pause anything or actually stop or wait or do an amendment or anything like that. It would still be a vast improvement over whatever is there now. And I honestly don't think that anybody is going to interpret that, nor do I think anybody's going to be harmed by the absence of what I think was the intended word, which was gravel with an L in that particular clause. And by the way, I've got the link to the Langford agenda from this Monday up on my social media page if anybody wants to have a look. Brought a smile to my face. I don't think anybody's going to get harmed by that. I don't think there's going to be any major dysfunction from that. But I think it's a good lesson for everybody, perhaps, to be aware of what is actually being discussed and debated in these things, because if a humorous error like that can slip through, it also makes you wonder what sorts of other drafting errors and whatnot might actually be passed into law unknowingly, and then we find ourselves in a situation like the unfortunate one that Central Saanich was in last night, where they were meeting to repass a set of bylaws that they accidentally passed without realizing it within the last 30 days. How does that happen, you might ask? Well, here's how the staff explained it last night.
0: Thank you, Mr. Mayor. The purpose of this report is to correct an administrative error in the new zoning bylaw that was recently adopted by council. For 1903 Mount Newton Cross Road, council previously directed that residential attached be a permitted use and that the maximum height be reduced from 6 stories to 5 stories. These changes were inadvertently not carried forward into the final bylaw.
18: So when they did the readings, the actual version of the bylaw that was in the agenda that was posted, that they actually had the meeting to approve, apparently did not incorporate the change that council had thought they had directed to include.
0: The recommendation is to rescind the previous third reading and adoption and make the corrections, and then give, which staff have presented the corrections already, and then give the amended bylaw third reading and adoption again. These amendments simply ensure that the zoning bylaw accurately reflects council's previous decision. Thank you.
18: Now, again, this didn't get to the point where anybody suffered any harm, as far as I can tell. It was caught within the window that the law allows for what's called reconsideration under Section 131 of the Community Charter, as was explained by the mayor last night.
2: And adoption of said bylaw. This is a mayoral reconsideration under Section 131 of the Community Charter, simply to bring it back and replace it on the agenda under that section granted to the mayor of the community charter. So in prior times doing this, I would have put it back on the table for a vote, but in this case, there is an additional piece. So I think we are best to move recommendation one, and I'm going to move that and ask for a seconder, please. Thank you. Any discussion? At this point, is there any lack of clarity on what is in front of us? No? Any comments? No, so I'll simply put the question, ask if any are opposed to that. None? Thank you. Number two is that...
18: Anyway, I'm not going to, you know, play all that out loud for you, but long story short, the mayor brought it back under Section 131, Community Charter, Reconsideration Power. Council rescinded third reading and adoption. They amended the bylaw as needed, and they regave third reading, readopted it, all four resolutions, as far as I know, carried, without any hiccups or without any mishaps. But again... You know, it's just a reminder to everybody, be sure about the sort of laws that we're passing, even if it's caught after we do either a final adoption or three readings. We might need to do some procedural changes there. And in terms of the Langford bylaw, honestly, I just leave it. I like, you know, that will have to do. It's good enough. We can't delay any longer. I'm not going to get on the radio and say they have to delay final adoption for this because there has to. There's 24 hours has to transpire between third reading and final adoption. And if they're going to change the word grave to gravel in the campfire permit section, I really don't think that's worth delaying another meeting as we approach the final deadline for silly season. Now less than 2 months away with the October election. So just a friendly reminder for everyone involved to make sure everybody reads everything before it gets passed. And even if they don't, I'm at the point where I just want to say whatever. That'll have to do. Speaking of which, Langford actually has a novel new method that they're bringing to the table in terms of wildfire prevention. And it's actually sort of fun. And it also brought a smile to my face. And it's a positive thing, unlike a lot of the other stuff that we've been talking about lately in terms of Langford. I'll tell you what that is right after this break.
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18: No, it's fine. I'm not even going to recommend that they delay the final adoption of the fire bylaws to fix the typo. And I assume that it is a typo, which is odd because I was pretty sure that the previous version of the burning bylaw spelled gravel correctly. But the PDF version that they have on the Langford website, and I double-checked Monday's agenda just to be sure, clicked through to the source, and sure enough, bottom of page 4 says that campfires have to be in an open ground pit, comma, or an above-ground non-combustible container, comma, or in an open area, and then they have four conditions, mineral soil, comma, grave, comma, rock or sand. Now, clearly that grave is supposed to say gravel. And I think every reasonable person would interpret it that way. There's not going to be any permits issued for that, to be clear. It's just a little reminder for everybody out there that when we're actually passing laws that society is impacted by them. And it's important that we all catch our errors. I've made errors. You've made errors. All of us have made errors. But I'm sort of embarrassed that I didn't catch this one sooner because I was going through this bylaw looking for various issues. And that was one that I unfortunately didn't see until this morning for whatever reason. So, but no, they just adopt it. Nobody, like, it's not going to hurt anybody. And honestly, it's better than, oh, what's there now? It's funny. What is the word that we give when we're looking at politics and everything becomes relative and everything is weighed against all the other examples out there? I've been reading through a bunch of Langford stuff this week. And honestly, it's nice to actually have something that can make me smile like this. It says the City of Langford's Fire Smart Program. By the way, thank you to all the hardworking members, both past and present, of Langford Fire Rescue. Commentaries I've been doing, that's not to say any of you have done anything other than stellar work. It is to make sure that the politicians know that all of you have the supports, the equipment, and the tools that you need to do your jobs most effectively, to be clear. And I hope that it's interpreted that way. City of Langford, it says, Fire Smart Program and Langford Fire Rescue are inviting everyone, actually, in terms of a fun event this weekend, Sunday, August 23rd, it says, from 12 until 3, featuring goats. It says a herd of 13 goats from Vancouver Island Goatscaping will be on site beginning Friday morning, it says, to start cleaning Himalayan blackberry and other flammable vegetation as part of a goatscaping demonstration. I would expect that we'll see them on the news because they're doing a media event. Representatives, it says, Langford Fire Rescue, Vancouver Island Goatscaping, and others. The Goats in the City event, the first ever, it says, free public event, will take place on Sunday, August 23rd, it says, from noon until 3. It says the event will feature goatscaping, a chance to meet the goats, fire truck tours, fire smart education, and food trucks. So there we go. There's something positive that's happening right now in terms of Langford fire issues. And yeah, like, that's great. That's awesome. I'm not concerned. Goats are fun. The kids like goats. It's probably a really nice day for the goats to be able to go around and eat their Himalayan blackberry, which I assume that goats find somewhat tasty. And even if they don't, as long as they're willing to do the job, that's probably fine too. Yeah. I don't even know what to say anymore. Other than just let the record stand that there's a fun event, a positive event happening this weekend. I, on yesterday's show, said that we were going to be talking about what was happening in Saanich in terms of a controversial development that recently came before council. We left it on a little bit of a cliffhanger with Colin Plant expressing his concerns, with Councillor Phelps Bondaroff pushing back, saying we need all the housing that we can get in the midst of a housing crisis. What was the issue? It had to do with a proposal that would have created hundreds of housing units in seven current lots, some of which are outside the provincial transit-oriented area boundary, some of which are inside, but had not yet been consolidated. Members of the public showed up, as they often do in Saanich, and described the proposal in terms that were somewhat colorful.
0: And I think this is just the most shocking and, excuse my language, monstrous development ever.
18: Ever!
0: Let me be clear.
18: Six stories, by the way, which is a lot in Saanich, we're told.
0: I totally oppose it. Another person has listed the many concerns that we have with the staff report, way more than would take 3 minutes. I hope you've had a chance to read those. So what do I have to say for myself that's a little bit different? I designed and built 2311.
18: Hold on. He knows what he's talking about.
0: I first came to teach at the University of Victoria in 1979 as the first solar house in Victoria or close to it. This project would put up 55 or 60 foot walls and close off the solar access that we...
18: We've talked about this before. The right to sunlight in an age where we are consistently told and increasingly told, I should say, because it's not just holding the line, we're hearing it more and more often, that we should be resorting to alternative energy forms and doing things like putting solar panels on our roofs. Does that change the development equation in terms of what neighbors should be asked to expect to go in close to them? And could Saanich Council potentially approve a development that would obscure the sun itself from a house that was designed to benefit from its rays?
0: We built into the house. The other thing that people may not realize is that the seven houses that would be demolished are all perfectly fine 1980s houses in their prime. They're very good houses. And so there's those of you who have some environmental interests can be concerned about the solar problem that would just cut off my solar access, or the destruction of perfectly fine houses to create this thing. The other thing that may not be obvious, I haven't heard it mentioned, is that our Arbutus School, according to the staff, say that it is 93% full right now.
18: All of this matters in terms of the housing crisis and in terms of what specific forms of housing that councils should be approving. There were any number of other members of the public who showed up and expressed their concerns one way or the other about this particular proposal. But I wanted to play that one specifically because it mentioned the idea of tall buildings shadowing solar power and the increasing pressures that councils may encounter as they are asked by residents to say no to increased density, while at the same time we're trying to balance those practical needs that we have in creating new amounts of housing. It was Colin Plant that begins raising concerns about this particular prospect because it's seven lots. Two of them are said to be inside the transit-oriented area boundary, which would give them automatic upzoning, but the other five are not, and they haven't been amalgamated yet. So how should they be treated? Do we treat them as if they have been amalgamated with the future lot, or do we stop because that hasn't happened yet?
2: My understanding would be that it is not required if there was the intention to reject that we would need to do any. The council options report would indicate that there is the opportunity to reject without having first reading. And if so, I think I did have my light on.
11: Well, that may be the case, Councillor Plant. I did see Councillor Phelps Bondaroff with his light on prior to seeing your hand. So I'll give him the opportunity to make the motion for first reading. Obviously, if that's not successful, then I can come to you for an alternative.
18: So we end up seeing the motion move to cite what I just mentioned in terms of how many are inside or outside the transit-oriented area.
2: I'd like to read that. And that is that I move that council reject the application based on the required zoning involving five lots not cited within the provincially designated TOA, where at this time lot consolidation has not been completed.
12: Second.
11: Okay, thank you. Seconded by Councillor Bryce. You're welcome to motivate, Councillor Plante.
2: Yeah, I want to acknowledge this is a very contentious one, and it's a very technically difficult one, because a lot of people who came tonight came to speak about just not wanting to see this level of density in Gordon Head on Edgelow and Finnerty area. But really what's in front of council is not dissimilar to a couple of the other items, where the provincial requirements that have been placed on Saanich and other jurisdictions require a municipality to approve certain developments if they meet the criteria. And the property that was down the road that we've already dealt with, there was no area of gray. In this application, the reason why I think it is reasonable at this point to consider a delay, and if it is going to fail on a 4-4, then we're just going to have to postpone the whole thing because it's clear that we're tied, is that there hasn't been the consolidation. And while I appreciate that the staff have provided a covenant option, I think if this council is concerned about this TOA, that there is a reasonability to make sure that we pull every lever we have to ensure that what is done in a way that is very clear to the public. And so in this piece, what is really clear is that there has not been consolidation, and therefore we have the ability to say not at this time. I acknowledge the applicant has worked hard. I acknowledge that this is rental housing that we need in Saanich, but I am struggling with the amount of density that is being envisioned here, and that were this not in a TOA, there is no doubt in my mind this would have needed an OCP amendment.
18: So anyway, there's a lot of acronyms flying around. So the province created special laws for transit-oriented areas where if you're within a certain number of meters of a bus line that's defined as rapid bus, and that's kind of complicated, but they're around. You can look at the map if you're in the development industry or a citizen and see where they are. That if you're close enough to them, you are granted special permissions in terms of what you can build. You can build taller than you otherwise could. Council can't say no either. You're just allowed to do it. You can have, I think it's less parking than otherwise would be available. Council can't say no either way. You have a right to do that as a property owner. The argument here, though, is only some of these seven properties are actually technically within the boundary. The other five are not. Two are, five are not, is the understanding that's being discussed at this meeting. So Saanich Council suddenly has the ability to say, we're not sure if we want to grant that increased heightened density to these five that are outside. And it sounds like you need those five to be approved as well as the two that are within. So how does the law interpret this? This is a new problem, or a relatively new problem, that came from the creation of these zones by the BC-NDP government within the last 3 years in the first place. And it's fascinating watching Saanich grapple with the issue that presumably somebody thought of, but again, to follow the theme that we had off the top of the show, I'm not sure was carefully considered in advance when legislators enacted these laws in the first place.
2: And in this current application, while there's a lot of things to like, there are no community amenities. Let's be clear, the infrastructure complaints and concerns that were brought forward would be paid by the applicant, and there would be significant property taxes paid by the applicant, the owner of the property eventually. So I don't do this with any great pleasure, because I would like to see more rental in Saanich. And I acknowledge this is between the QMP and the TOA. So it is in a bit of an awkward spot. But I have to also acknowledge what my job is as a municipal councillor, and that is to weigh the input and weigh the framework we're in.
18: Given that we're now less than 2 months away from an election, that's the part that he doesn't have to say out loud, but you and I can all understand. So what happened with Saanich Council in this issue? Was it stopped? Did it go forward? What was the breakdown? Was it predictable? Were there any surprises? All of it is going to unfold right after this news break.
29: If it's happening,
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1: Cumberland fire investigators say a lithium battery was the cause of a fire that damaged a cycling shop and a hostel in a historic building last weekend. The fire started in Dodge City Cycles on Dunsmuir Avenue around 9:30 Sunday night. Some two dozen firefighters were called to knock the blaze down. Fire crews are now reminding everyone to not leave electric batteries unattended while charging. Being present while charging can help you detect any issues early and may help prevent a fire. Canada-U.S. Trade Minister Dominic LeBlanc says negotiations with U.S. Trade Representative Jamieson Greer in Washington are still proceeding after a three-day pause on 50% tariffs on a host of Canadian goods. Speaking to reporters in Washington outside Greer's office building today, LeBlanc says he feels confident that Canada's supply management regime will remain intact through a new trade deal. Katie Hamilton, CFAX 1070 News.
12: News when it matters.
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8: Until we're getting into the home stretch before the election, it's like, yeah, just pass it. Just pass it. On yesterday's show, for those of you who missed it, we were monitoring North Saanich Council. They're also redoing their zoning bylaw, and there's this passionate back and forth. It ended up moving forward for the moment by one vote, 4-3. And the staff were warning them, though, that sure, they can bring back by October the 1st a new version of their zoning bylaw, but not one that would likely satisfy members of the public with respect to engagement. So again, being forced to accept that will have to do, or to leave things to the next council, we will have to see North Saanich make up its mind one way or the other as to whether or not we're going to see final approval of that version of their zoning bylaws, with the mayor telling his colleagues that at least for the moment, they're going to ignore what the province has been telling them with respect to the Housing Supply Act orders, while being cognizant that they can always just change the bylaw again later. And again, the spelling mistake on the Langford one that I started the show with today, I honestly don't even think that matters. In fact, they might just leave it in there. Maybe it'll just be a fun little inside joke that some people know about that ultimately doesn't matter, because nobody's going to interpret it literally. At least I wouldn't expect anybody to interpret it literally. We have other laws against that sort of thing, obviously. But the larger issue, though, is that efficiency matters, and everybody wants to make sure that we don't end up doing things twice, like our friends out in Central Saanich had to do this week with the council meeting last night, where they had to move reconsideration because the bylaws that they had adopted took place within the last 30 days. And it turned out it wasn't the version they thought they were adopting. Now, hopefully this doesn't become a larger pattern across the capital region, but as we approach the finish line, it is something that we will be watching for. Meanwhile, back to the conversation last night in Saanich, hundreds of units across two six-story buildings that would be built, hypothetically at least, seven lots all combined into one. Would they benefit from the special BC government laws that apply to what's known as a transit-oriented area? Well, there's debate at the table, because technically those seven lots are not yet combined into one lot. And while two of the lots, Saanich tells us, do reside inside that boundary, apparently five do not. And that's what Colin Plant is engaging with at the moment.
9: And this framework was largely created by the province. Saanich didn't create this TOA.
8: TOA, transit-oriented area.
9: Except we did by bylaw, because we were forced to. We had no choice. And so until the consolidation is done, I don't think this application is ready. And I appreciate that a covenant could have been put on, but based on the input from the community, I'm going to lend my side of the decision-making to not supporting it this time. Thank you, Mr. Mayor.
10: Okay, thank you, Councillor Plant. Councillor Bryce is the seconder, and I'll give you the opportunity to speak to it next.
8: So we have Plant, who's already on the record saying that he's not going to support this. Let's see how many votes we get in each direction. Oh, and just for the warning, we actually have a 4-4 tie possible tonight. There's somebody missing. Let's see if you can figure out who it is by process of elimination as we move through the voices.
11: Thank you, Mr. Mayor, and Councillor Plant has...
8: This is Councillor Susan Bryce, by the way.
11: Well articulated my thinking on this as well. We have found ourselves in a position as a council over the last couple of years as an

0: throwing our hands up and saying, you know, they made us do it, or we have no control or whatever. This is something over which we do have some control, to require the consolidation of the properties in the TOA. And the Gordon Head Residents Association put this forward as a suggestion, as a course of action. I think it is logical, yet to be determined how it would all play out in the end. But I think at this point, it is the responsible thing for this council to do, to make sure that we do exercise any of the options that are at our disposal in order to ensure the very best projects only go forward. Thank you.
1: Okay, thank you, Councillor Bryce. Just before I go to other speakers on the motion, I just want to seek clarity from staff, because the question in front of council seems to turn on discretion for council in this particular case. There happens to be another application on tonight's agenda that's also in a TOA, and council is going to make the case that it has no discretion on whether or not that's approved.
2: And so this is why this is interesting to me, because if it's possible that these seven parcels could be rezoned into one at even maybe a different density, and then it would automatically apply, you would think, or qualify, I should say, for the benefits that you would get from being in the transit-oriented area, why would Saanich make it go through that extra step? I can see it from that point of view.
1: I wonder if you could provide us with a bit of clarity on what's different in this case, so that in future applications, when there is a TOA and council says we had no choice, what was the choice we had here? Thank you.
3: Thank you. Thank you, Mayor Murdoch. The other application that council, a few items back on the agenda that council considered, single property, and the TOA touches that property. Therefore, by the definition of the TOA legislation, if you are a little bit in, you are all in. In this particular circumstance, and because it is a single real estate entity, in this circumstance, we are looking at seven different properties, two of which are touched by the TOA, the remaining five are not. Therefore, until those properties are consolidated, so property lines erased between them, single real estate entity, those five parcels that are not currently touched by the TOA are therefore technically not part of the TOA.
1: So just...
2: Now, this is the sort of thing that they probably should have thought of in advance when they were in the legislature cooking this up, thinking, oh, okay, we need to create a tool that'll allow people to build more density near transit because it'll be good for the environment. It'll help people embrace a car-light lifestyle. Okay, well, I've got this great idea. We'll draw a line, and I can't remember what it is. I think it's like 500 meters, something like that. I'll look it up during one of the commercial breaks if I need to. The point is that somebody somewhere should have realized that there would be a situation where, depending on exactly what part of a land assembly that line went through, would make the difference between whether or not this development benefited from the transit-oriented area benefits in terms of increased height and density automatically allowed or didn't. And there should be some sort of a dispute resolution mechanism or a tiebreaker mechanism, like, I don't know, maybe the majority of the lots out of the total land assembly have to, or all of them, or one of them. Like, but on the other hand, you can, I guess, surmise that whoever was in charge of doing that just didn't do it. And so there is no clear guidance that Saanich is aware of here that they can actually go off of, which has allowed and given them latitude on one of the projects. Whereas the mayor points out, we've got another TOA, transit-oriented area project, that we're discussing, and we have no discretion there. Why? The answer is the borderline goes through one of the projects and not the other.
1: In the future, if an application comes forward where a portion of the property is, or one of the properties is within the TOA, but there has been what we're calling consolidation, council does not have discretion on whether or not it is approved. It is, under the legislation, considered necessary as part of TOA.
3: If the consolidation happens during the application timeframe, before it comes to council, then it is the entire parcel is within the TOA. If somebody is bringing forward an application that is an assembly with at that point, that is then something that council will need to turn their attention to. Staff have also wrestled with this, obviously, and we are in the process of thinking through some policy guidance to bring forward for council to be able to help give guidance back to applicants.
2: And an edge case comes before Saanich Council earlier this week. How exactly do we interpret the BC NDP government's new transit-oriented areas and the automatic increases in building height, density, all sorts of things that would normally apply there if the minimum distance, or the maximum distance, I should say, if the border goes through part of the land assembly but not the rest of it? A lot of money can ride on how that's interpreted. A lot of housing supply can ride on exactly how that's interpreted. And as you just heard Saanich staff advising council, that they too have wrestled with it. These are among the many facets of the same story that we're watching play out across the capital region as what is ultimately experimental housing legislation being implemented by the BC NDP government is interpreted different ways in different municipalities, some of whom are more likely to go along with what the government wants than others. Nor Saanich, of course, distinguishing itself as being threatened with an unprecedented incursion in its own discretion via the Housing Supply Act. And we still don't know how that resolution or that situation is going to be resolved, I should say. But hear more about how Saanich Council wrestled with this particular issue last night, how the vote went, and ultimately whether or not these hundreds of units of housing will be built or not, at least not yet.
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2: All right. It is the big story of the election. At least it's the one that I've identified so far. Welcome to hear alternate opinions, 7-10-10 on your wireless device. The BC housing legislation, or excuse me, the BC government legislation on housing. Essentially, I guess forcing is a strong word, but that's what it does. Municipal councils who otherwise would not choose to allow as much housing to be built as quickly are being forced by new rules to make allowances where otherwise the answer would have always, or at least expected to be, no. North Saanich Council is having a tough time with this one. They're currently in somewhat of a dispute with the BC Housing Minister, and we don't know how that one's going to shake out yet. We'll be watching it, of course, very carefully. Meanwhile, Saanich last night was presented with a novel edge case involving the BC government's transit-oriented areas which allow automatic increases to density, it's building height in other words, for new projects constructed close enough to transit, and there's a distance that's prescribed in the law. What happens though when the exact distance between where this parcel is and the transit line is such that it's right in the middle of a group of properties that have not yet been joined together, so some of them would qualify for the benefits but not others? That's what Saanich Council actually found themselves debating last night, and staff said that they themselves have wrestled with it and they're going to be issuing guidance at some point in future. But right now, it really is an open question.
1: Yeah, of future
2: sorts.
1: Applicants. I suspect if tonight's decision goes the way that it seems to, the province may also be interested in introducing policy direction that might provide clarity on exactly this issue. But I can't speak for them. Okay, thank you for the clarity. I appreciate your responses, Director Chase. I will go now to our next speaker, which is Councillor Phelps-Bondaroff.
20: Thank you very much, Mr. Mayor. We had a question from a resident about housing targets, and I was wondering if I could direct this to our staff, which was what percentage of the provincial housing targets represents the estimated actual need of housing in our district, according to our housing needs assessment?
2: So what's he doing? So he's asking for evidence here to justify the construction of the housing, I would suspect.
20: Or perhaps I could rephrase it, Mr. Mayor. Would staff confirm that the provincial housing...
2: See, he already knows. He's just asking.
20: ...target represents about 75% of the estimated housing needs as delineated in our housing needs assessment.
2: See, where he's likely going is he's going to point out that Saanich isn't going to meet its housing targets, especially with the market softening, especially with the industry softening.
1: Go ahead, Director Chase.
3: Through Mayor Murdoch to Councillor Phelps-Bondaroff, thank you for the clarification. The number that immediately came to mind was, is it 80% or is it 75%? It is in that range that the housing target order is not the entire housing need that has been identified through our housing need report. So it is a discounted rate, so to speak.
20: Thank you very much. And the follow-up question is through you, Mr. Mayor, of course, is have we hit our housing targets?
2: And the answer is they're not even close.
1: Go ahead, Director Chase.
3: Thank you, Mayor Murdoch. Through you to Councillor Phelps-Bondaroff, we are getting closer every year to meeting our housing targets.
20: Thank you very much. Some comments, Mr. Mayor, if I may. So we have to weigh input.
2: Yeah, we're all getting closer to something as time progresses. Will they actually hit those targets in their allotted time frame? That's a tall order. And this is where I have often, I think, not made many friends out there in Saanich in terms of a lot of folks out there, because I know there's a lot of residents showing up. They're seeing more development than they used to have. And that's true. There is more development happening in Saanich than there used to be. Residents are noticing it. It's something that they're not accustomed to, unlike the other hotbeds of development in the region, like Victoria or Langford, where construction seems to be a constant ongoing presence. Saanich has found it difficult in some neighborhoods to acclimatize to this new density, even though what is being put out so far doesn't even come close to what the province requires be done. The province will not intervene in all likelihood, though, as long as they're getting closer to their targets, which is probably why you heard staff emphasize it that way.
20: But we have to weigh the framework we're facing, but we also have to weigh the housing needs of our community and the needs of our broader community. What I see here in front of us is 349 units that are between a primary growth area and between a TOA. And one of the questions I get a lot from concerned citizens is traffic on Mackenzie. Folks are constantly saying, how do we solve traffic problems on Mackenzie? Now, we can't widen it. We can't expropriate hundreds of properties along Mackenzie. That's just not feasible. We don't have the budget for it. Could we add a monorail? We definitely don't have the budget for a monorail, much as I'd love to see one. So how do we reduce traffic on Mackenzie? Well, we could provide people with transportation options. We could also house people close to the things they need to get to. So rather than having students living in slightly more affordable housing on the West Shore and in distant communities and commuting hours a day, putting housing close to the university makes a lot of sense. Tackling the housing crisis when it's easy is a cakewalk. But tackling the housing crisis when it's hard is when we really need people to step up. Now, I got elected this term looking to deliver housing, not looking for excuses to reject it.
2: And I can tell you from reviewing his record and watching any number of these meetings over the past couple of years as we expanded our coverage to attempt to cover all 13 municipalities on the South Vancouver Island to some degree, he is consistently voting yes to new development. He also has strong environmental principles, which often manifest in his tolerance to do things like not have nearly as many cars and expand bike lanes, et cetera, et cetera. But I am hard pressed to think of a development that's come before Saanich Council recently that had Phelps Bondaroff on the side that was in opposition to it.
20: So what I see here is 349 units.
2: There are some examples, but it's the divided ones where it's close. If there's a close vote on council for a project either going forward or not going forward, he's often on the side pushing it forward.
20: Of housing that includes 90,
2: which implies that he'll be there tonight as well.
20: Two-bedroom units and 27 three-bedroom units when the vacancy rates are 0% for three-bedroom units. I see a property that is close to amenities, schools, childcare, University of Victoria, and a lot of other amenities. And I see housing we should be approving tonight. So I don't think we should be backing away and looking for excuses not to approve this housing. I think we should be putting housing close to where people want to live, close to where people want to be doing things. And I think this is a project we should be supporting today. I've got a lot more to talk about the project, but given where the motion's at, I think we need to take a serious look at to our commitment to actually providing housing for people who need housing in this district. This is housing predominantly for students close to UVic. We know the province has cut funding for housing at UVic. We know there's a desperate need for housing for students. So I think we need to...
2: Hold on. He's logical enough, though, that I'm sure that he won't mind if I point out a potential logical inconsistency in his argument. He's noting that the province has cut funding for student housing. They've done that with the expectation that there won't be nearly as many international students getting permits to come into the country to study at the university. Accordingly, supposing that we should expect the demand for student housing near UVic to remain constant, while at the same time all these other indicators that we're looking at, like universities facing budget crunches because they're expecting lower numbers of international students to be enrolling, that is not a consistent argument, I'm sorry to say.
20: To actually show some courage on this one and look for a reason to support more housing in our district, not an excuse.
2: It's a valid argument to say that we are still in a housing crisis in terms of the numbers, even if there are vacant units that people who need housing aren't able to afford yet as the market continues to settle with the prices equilibrating. But to suggest that there's going to be some sort of crunch created by the province not building as much student housing that otherwise wouldn't have been there, that ignores the real declines that we are expecting in international students caused by changes in federal policy. Just pointing that out.
1: Okay, thank you. I'll go to first-time speakers before I go to those who wishing to address for a second time. Councillor DeVries.
2: There are two candidates for mayor at this table. For those of you who have missed our prior shows, the mayor who you just heard, Dean Murdoch, is not running again. So he's in his final less than 2 months in public office for the moment. Councillor Zach DeVries, who you're about to hear, is one of the candidates for mayor. To his right sits Councillor Karen Harper, who is another candidate for mayor.
0: Yeah, through you, Mr. Mayor, I'm not going to support the motion on the floor to reject. I share much of the same concerns that we seem to be fixated on a technicality and not necessarily the community need or the reality and merits of the application too. It, I think, does a disservice not to at least discuss those merits. I haven't.
2: There is an interesting argument to be made about what the intent of the provincial legislation is. Did those politicians in the BC legislature, when they voted to move forward with the idea of these transit-oriented areas, if you're close enough to a rapid bus or similar line, will automatically give you more floors on your building and fewer commitments for parking, things like that. Did they really want a proverbial hair splitting to happen in terms of, well, you've got some of your project in, but there's a lot hanging out over here, so we're not going to allow you to have these benefits. Is that really what the legislature intended?
0: I haven't heard much comment to that effect other than from Councillor Phelps Bondaroff in this case, in terms of this representing much needed housing, including much needed family suitable housing, rental homes, 27 units that would be three bedrooms, which are at a 0% vacancy rate and in very short supply. They do not appear in townhomes. There's pretty much no new townhome rental projects because it just doesn't work at that scale. It's desperately needed for families of moderate and lower incomes to have that option. This location is very close to some of the best transit in our entire region. It's close to a variety of schools, parks, and of course the university.
2: He's got a point. Not saying that I would necessarily agree with his views on the whole, but when he points out that if we accept that this law exists to create more density close enough to major transit hubs, and this transit hub just happens to be one of the best mass transit bus line hubs in the entire south of Vancouver Island, does it really matter that five of the seven parcels are technically outside that boundary? Did the legislation really intend there to be sort of a brick wall when you get to a certain number of meters away from the bus as if it suddenly doesn't help anymore? That's a tough sell for me. I'm not saying I necessarily agree with the provincial legislation, but if I was tasked to try to interpret it in terms of the will of those MLAs who voted to send it forward, I don't know. The hair-splitting argument's kind of tough, but we'll see how it goes and we'll see which side wins at the council table now less than 2 months from the election in the largest municipality on South Vancouver Island, Saanich, right after this break.
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29: Good afternoon, I'm Katie Hamilton with CFAX 1070's New News. U.S. President Donald Trump is pausing a planned wave of tariffs that was set to hit Canada at midnight.
30: He addressed the deal outside the White House Wednesday morning.
31: I think it's a very good deal for both parties. It's great for our farmers. Our farmers will no longer be held up because they were being hurt very badly by Canada.
30: In a social media post, Trump said he had paused the 50% duties for 3 days because the two countries have a deal pending final documentation. He offered no specifics about the agreement aside from suggesting the Keystone XL pipeline may be awoken from the grave. Prime Minister Mark Carney said progress has been made, but work remains to be done. The suspended tariffs would have affected roughly $20 billion in Canadian imports, according to the U.S. Trade Representative. I'm Matt Mattinson.
29: Prime Minister Mark Carney is set to brief his cabinet and Canada's premiers today about the trade deal reached with the U.S. Carney will chair a virtual cabinet meeting and then hold a virtual meeting with premiers to discuss the deal that appears to have averted a new round of punishing tariffs on Canada. Canada-U.S. Trade Minister Dominic LeBlanc and Chief Negotiator Janice Charette met earlier today with U.S. Trade Representative Jameson Greer in Washington. Campbell River RCMP are looking for tips from the public on damage done to several businesses over the past few days. At least four businesses broke glass windows between approximately 1:30 and 2 a.m. Friday. Footage of the suspect wearing all black with one yellow and one gray glove riding a red bicycle was captured on video surveillance. The next morning, around 6:15, a window was smashed on another local business. Then around 2 Monday morning, police were called to a B&E at a local restaurant involving two suspects. Anyone with information should contact Campbell River RCMP. The president and CEO of Wine Growers BC was on CFAX earlier, offering an update on the damage that the Bald Range wildfire caused to Okanagan wineries.
4: It doesn't look like any winery has been catastrophically lost yet. And now we're turning our attention to trying to get irrigation back on, get power where we can, try and tend to the crops, make sure that they're okay. We've got to start doing some testing to see the impact of all that. But overall, it's pretty good news so far. A couple of people have lost houses for sure. So we're beginning the work. We're not in the recovery phase yet, but we're getting back in and being able to assess that.
29: Jeff Quicknard says the best way to help from afar is to buy a bottle of wine from the Summerland region. Many local shops are highlighting wines from that region to help boost sales for the hard-hit region. A tragic drowning at Goldstream Falls near the Goldstream Park campground this week comes amid a spike in accidental drowning deaths across BC. The BC Coroner Service recorded 40 accidental drowning deaths between May 1st and July 16th, 14 more than during the same period last year. Langford Fire Chief Chris Aubrey says many incidents happen in natural bodies of water.
6: We go to an uncontrolled setting. We don't know those bodies of water that well. And, you know, there could be drop-offs, you know, if it's a river, it could be currents. We may have been there multiple times, but water level, you know, certainly, you know, in times of drought could be at different levels than we have expected or experienced in the past. So really knowing the body of water that you're swimming in and having a good idea of what your swimming abilities are so that, you know, as you go into these bodies of water, that you're not overextending your ability to rescue yourself.
29: Aubrey says it can take just seconds for someone to drown. A potential breakthrough in the fight against skin cancer is boosting Moderna's fortunes on Wall Street.
7: The drug maker says its personalized cancer vaccine helped prevent melanoma from returning in a major clinical trial. Unlike traditional vaccines, this treatment is custom made for each patient using genetic information from their tumor. Investors responded enthusiastically, sending Moderna shares soaring as researchers work to expand the technology to other cancers. I'm Monica Nelson.
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29: CFAX weather for this afternoon, mainly sunny with highs of 22, a humidex of 28. Then clear for tonight, some light wind west up to 30 near the Juan de Fuca Strait with a low 13. Right now in Victoria, it's partly cloudy and 17. I'm Katie Hamilton. 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
2: All right, back on the air here at CFAX 1070. We'll do some calls coming up. If you want to grab a line at 250-386-1161, we still have quite a few sound clips to get through first. We have some time for text reaction at 71010 first on your wireless device. Texter at 71010 writes, in their view, there is no housing crisis. It says hundreds of apartments for rent. There are hundreds of empty units between Victoria and Vancouver. Surely, Texter, I'm not sure if I have an exact count here, but there is a rebuttal to that that you need to be prepared for if you're going to make that argument. And it's that those vacancies or those empty units are not evenly spread across housing types. There is a shortage, especially in rentals, for both two-bedroom apartments and townhouses and three-bedroom. type builds, the sort of thing that a parent, some parents and two kids would need to sort of have a family unit within a multi-unit building. Those particular forms are at a premium. And so while we do have growing inventories of certain types of condominiums, my understanding is that the two-bedroom type or the three-bedroom type, the sought-after ones, those ones are still exceedingly rare. And apparently the rental rate for those, or the vacancy rate, excuse me, in Saanich is either close to or approaching 0%. Now, I'm sure it's not exactly zero, but it's much closer than we understand other certain housing types to be. So it's important that we accommodate that, because a one-bedroom apartment doesn't do a whole lot of good for a family with two kids who's desperately looking for a place to stay. You can't just say, well, there's a vacancy right there, and expect that to meet their needs. So there is some specificity here. Texture 71010 CJ writes, hello, Adam. It says, perfectly good homes and solar paneled ones are obscured by future towers being built. Regarding that, Texture writes, these points raised in Saanich were and have been repeatedly pointed out to Central Saanich's mayor and council, it says, over the past 2 years, but in this Texture's view, fell on deaf ears. It says both of Hovey's two areas, and especially blocking homes, it says here on, I think that's Scowan Way, it says, and Trentleman. I'm not familiar with those roads. It says, with future tower development on Mount Newton Crossroad, 58 days to municipal election vote, a Texter writes at 71010. And in Central Saanich and North Saanich, and indeed, actually Saanich, six stories tends to qualify as a tower. Whereas in Langford, six stories is a lunch break. I'm sorry, I shouldn't say that. But it is all somewhat relative. Six stories actually is kind of tall for Langford. I'm trying to think. I think the tallest thing in Langford right now is up on Bear Mountain. But it's on the back side if you're looking at it from the rest of the CRD. And it's because it's sort of after you've crested the hill, it's there. You can't tell that the tallest building is there because you can't see it from the sort of Langford proper where you look up at the South Skirt Mountain development with all those buildings. But I believe that's approaching 20 stories. So, yeah, I guess six is, I don't know. Six doesn't feel tall, not to me. But I know it feels really tall for areas where you're used to having single-family houses. And I can imagine that a six-story building feels enormous if it's your next-door neighbors. And we said on the show recently, and I have yet to actually meet anyone, I have never met anyone in my life who has a single-family home, like with a backyard, and has a six-story building going next to them, who's happy with it? None. Never. I've never heard anybody say, that's really nice. I'm really looking forward to relaxing in the hammock in the backyard and making awkward eye contact with strangers on their balcony looming above me. I've never heard anybody say that. Maybe it is somebody's cup of tea out there. Markets function on the idea that we all have different preferences and can maximize those preferences by rearranging the distribution of resources, because something might be worth more to me than it is to you. You and I transact business. Both of us have a mutual benefit from that trade. At least that's the theory. I don't know anybody who has that particular set of preferences where they go, I love my single family suburbia home with the perfect manicured hedge and the lawn that I do a lot of work on. I've got the water feature out there in the backyard. I've got the garden that I've worked for decades to get just right. And the one thing that would really improve it is having a looming wall six stories high on the other side of the hedge with people looking out their windows down on me. I've never heard that. Maybe that's you. And if that's you, you might be in a seller's market, or is it a buyer's market? I don't even know anymore. So that gives us a political problem. We know we need six-story buildings. We actually need buildings a lot taller than six stories if we're going to meet the density targets that have been prescribed by the government of British Columbia. We have to start that zoning change somewhere. So how do we get around that without having someone somewhere ending up as the next door neighbor to the six story building? That's a political question that does not have a clear, easy answer yet. And it's among those being debated this evening. Councillor Zach DeVries.
0: To reject, I share much of the same concerns that we seem to be fixated on a technicality and not necessarily the community need.
2: And that's true. A lot of people were speaking out against this, but were they speaking out because they didn't want more six-story buildings anywhere in Gordon Head, or did they actually have a concern about the transit-oriented area language being precisely adhered to?
0: Or the reality and merits of the application, too. It, I think, does a disservice not to at least discuss those merits. I haven't heard much comment to that effect other than from Councillor Phelps Bondaroff in this case in terms of this representing much needed housing, including much needed family suitable housing, rental homes, 27 units that would be three bedrooms, which are at a 0% vacancy rate.
2: And that was the point. The three bedroom units are in scarce demand.
0: Very short supply. They do not appear in townhomes. There's pretty much no new townhome rental projects because it just doesn't work at that scale. It's desperately needed for families of moderate and lower incomes to have that option. This location is very close to some of the best transit in our entire region. It's close to a variety of schools, parks, and of course the university. Beyond this, it provides...
2: Pause is there, and I'm like, oh, no. I don't think Chambers is there that night. They sometimes go back and forth, the two of them, but I don't think she's in the room that night, so it can't be that.
0: A real opportunity for people who are getting a start in our community as well.
2: What's he looking at? He keeps stopping and looking to his left.
0: And I know there's many families who are looking to downsize and age in place.
2: Maybe he's looking at the mayor.
0: In this community.
2: The chair. It's appropriate to sort of make eye contact with the chair.
0: As well.
2: Because he's probably got a timer running somewhere.
0: There's a lot of merits to it in terms of modifications that were made to the building design to be sensitive to the area. The context is really important to consider too. This is bookended by, essentially a proposal that was just approved within the same TOA that will be...
2: But it's just a few lots closer. So it automatically benefited from the increased density. The question that should be debated at council right now is, should the transit-oriented area apply when only some of the lots of the land assembly are covered by it? And I have to say, if I accept, and I'm not saying that I necessarily do, but if I accept on its face the legitimacy of transit-oriented area legislation, it's really tough for me to look at a situation where seven of the lots are inside the border and say, that's fine. But a situation where two of the seven, so there's five that are sticking out the side just a little bit too far, to look at that and say, oh, no, that's not going to benefit from the transit. Look at how much farther away it is from the bus. I'm like, buddy, it's like five steps, well, more than five steps. You know what I mean? So I find it difficult if you're asking me to honestly engage with the issue of whether, if we accept transit-oriented areas, should we allow them when they only partially cover like two of the lots out of seven? But I think the larger question here is just density in general, the area in general, and it might give council an excuse, or at least the latitude, to say no. And that matters, of course, now less than 2 months before the election. So what did they decide to do? What was the breakdown? How close was it? And who staked out what position? We'll take a quick break and have more after this.
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2: Everybody knows, or at least everybody should know, that, yeah, I give a lot of opinions on these airwaves. This is ordinarily an opinion show. I'll tell you what I think about something. You go, wow, that's a great idea. I've never thought of that. I don't get that very often. I usually get, wow, Adam, you're an idiot and even worse than normal. But there's also a spectrum that can happen in between. But the one thing that I have pledged to all of you to do this election campaign is to try more so to understand how everybody else thinks about these issues and try to understand and accurately forecast accordingly how the election will go. To say, even if I disagree with this particular law, for example, logically, if I say I care about this, then really I should support that. For example, if I believe that the province's transit-oriented area legislation, which gives developers the automatic ability, without a council being able to say no, to get more density, higher heights, and fewer obligations in terms of car parking, things like that. If I agree with that as a general concept, and I look at a situation like Saanich was considering earlier this week, where they go, there's 7 lots that are all joined into one here, and 2 of them are technically inside this boundary, but the other 5 are just sticking out just a little bit, and we're talking like hundreds of meters from a transit hub normally, right? Is that going to make a huge difference in terms of whether a resident, you know, 15 feet or 20 feet or 100 feet or a few hundred feet further away from the bus, is that really going to make or break whether or not that transit-oriented building works? I have a tough time with that one. Now, I understand that I don't want people building land assemblies that stretch like, I don't know, 15, 20 lots away from the transit hub and they all benefit from the density. There has to be a line somewhere. But I don't know. I'm having a tough one with what we saw at Saanich Council on a Monday. That doesn't mean, though, that I necessarily agree or disagree with the overall policy. And I think it's possible for us to make that difference. And all of you, again, are invited to disagree. Councillor Judy Brownoff was asked what she thought about this.
18: The site, and even the ADP suggested rooftop as well. So my understanding is that this project does not have enough usable space for the residents, and that the ADP also recommended that
2: it... ADP is Advisory Design Panel. It's a long story. Trying to build housing is a really difficult thing to do, navigating all these various panels and policies that are changing.
18: Needs to be distributed, amenities need to be distributed more evenly across the site. Another thing that came out of the ADP was the facade lengths of approximately 80 meters were noted as longer than ideal. So efforts need to be used to reduce.
2: Now, it sounds like we know where Brownoff's going. Those of you who are counting the votes as they go. Plant was leaning against. Bryce sounded like she had some concerns. Phelps Bondaroff was really pro-housing. DeVries really pro-housing. Brownoff sounds like she has concerns. So again, we're tilting on balance away from it. Another mayoral candidate who is at that table is Councillor Karen Harper. Here's what she had to say as the conversation progressed.
4: I have a question because I have a sneaking suspicion of where this is going. But
2: I think all of us did by that point.
4: In motion 7 on the green sheet, I'm assuming that that motion would still be in order regardless of what happens. This is the one directing a policy be developed.
6: Oh, I see.
2: Yeah, we need some sort of guidance on this. Because imagine if we make one decision tonight and then it comes up again. Are we bound by that decision? Are we setting precedent? How are we doing this?
4: Because it strikes me that regardless of what happens here right now, there has been an absolute lack of clarity. And I know this was an issue that was canvassed between our planning staff and the proponent. And so I would not ever want to find us in this position again. So would that motion be in order?
2: Especially less than 2 months before an election. They have a novel edge case that the legislation should have contemplated, but seemingly does not provide specific guidance to deal with.
6: You're welcome to make that motion subsequently.
4: Thank you.
6: I'll get clarity from staff. Am I correct that it would still be appropriate to provide that direction requesting the development of the policy?
7: Thank you, Mayor Murdoch. Yes, it would be appropriate, and staff have already started to have informal conversations about such a policy.
6: Okay. Thank you for the clarity, and thank you for raising the comment, Councillor Harper. Okay. If there are no other speakers, my comments, as this is very clear where things are going to go. Oh, my apologies, Councillor Plant. You were going to speak for a second time. I'll give you the...
2: He's the one who moved the rejection in the first place, so he's going to continue solidifying his points, but we already know what he's probably going to say.
6: Opportunity to do that.
8: Would you please go first, Mr. Mayor? I don't want to interrupt.
6: Okay, well, my comments were just going to be that we have clearly identified this evening some of the shortcomings in the guidance and legislation that have been introduced in the course of this term.
2: Way to go, BC government! Way to make the law clear before you passed it!
6: We've dealt tonight with two questions where there had been uncertainty around some of the new changes that the province has introduced, one of which was around what is and is not permitted under small-scale multi-unit housing.
2: Oh, yeah, I didn't even play those.
6: And now tonight we are also contending with the very specific issues around property consolidation where properties are within and outside of the 400-meter radius of the TOA.
2: Thank you. I was trying to remember the distance. I knew it was around half a kilometer, so it's 400 meters.
6: What's clear is that there will need to be more certainty provided, and I think that every local government in the province that is affected by a TOA, and certainly every local government in the province is affected by small-scale multi-unit housing, continues to have questions about where it has discretion to make decisions. And I think that is something that will need to have further refinement as we move forward. This council has requested in the past a review and clarity on small-scale multi-unit housing, and I think what's obvious through tonight's discussion is that further clarity is required around the TOA. To be perfectly clear, I am supportive of these policies because I think the intentions are good ones. But as always, with legislation, regulation, and policy, there are ambiguities and policy gray areas where we, through experience, will have to paint in whether or not we can provide some certainty. So I look forward to that taking place, and I think that what we're experiencing right now is just the product of a considerable amount of change in a very short amount of time as local government staff and councils continue to explore exactly what those implications are and what is right for our community.
2: And this is the unifying story of this municipal election, is residents will be asked to judge how their councils have interpreted laws for which there are some parts that still haven't been worked out. Somebody should have thought of this in terms of encoding it into the legislation, how to deal with this specific case before the legislation was passed, but they didn't. And so municipal governments are now being asked, okay, if we interpret this one way, are we binding ourselves in future to interpret it the same way? What happens if another municipality interprets it a different way? Because there's likely to be differences there. And if you're a developer, if I can just look at this from the economic side, it makes a huge difference in what the value of properties are, as to whether or not they will benefit or not benefit from the increased density afforded by being in a transit-oriented area or a TOA. So the selling price of parcels based on that expectation would also be expected to be impacted either up or down by how some of these issues would be interpreted. And to say nothing of time itself being money. And that's something Mike Kozakowski from Citify.ca has helped us understand any number of times, is that a project gets more expensive by the second because every single dollar paid to every consultant, every architect, every designer, every planner, just to get to this point in the process where council says no, come back with something different, costs money. And every time council says no, that bill gets bigger in terms of the interest payments that have to be paid off when these units are finally sold to customers, potentially years in the future. Margins are not nearly as large as I think a lot of folks imagine them to be in the construction industry, especially when we're in an economic environment like this one. All of these considerations need to be weighed when councillors make these decisions. But only you, as a citizen, are duly qualified to judge how they judge these issues less than 2 months from now on Election Day. So let's hear the vote so the people of Saanich can mark down who was where and hold them account appropriately.
6: Councillor Plante, I'll turn to you. No, you have no further comments after that, in which case I will call the question on the motion, which is the motion not to approve. Those in favour and opposed, Councillors Phelps, Bondaroff, and DeVries are opposed. The motion carries. I will look to Councillor...
2: So it was Phelps, Bondaroff, and DeVries wanted it to go forward. The rest of the speakers we heard, and Councillor Natalie Chambers, not to be confused with the Council Chambers, was not there for this debate this evening. So it would be 6-2 is ultimately what the vote to reject passed by.
6: Mr. Harper, if you wish to make the motion requesting the development of an administrative policy.
2: And then, of course, Councillor Harper moving the motion for to have staff go out and create that administrative policy, which really is a good idea and yet will not necessarily solve the larger problem. Because even if we see Saanich develop an administrative policy outlining how Saanich should be dealing with edge cases like this, where some of the parcels in the land assembly are inside the transit-oriented area boundary and some of them are just sticking out the other side of it, it's possible that Saanich might diverge from other municipalities in terms of how this is interpreted. And the whole idea around having provincial legislation is a uniform expectation from the development industry and others, so they don't have to reinvent the wheel anytime they want to build something in, on one side of the street at a municipal border as opposed to the other side of the street. And that's another cost that the industry deals with constantly, is that you can spend all sorts of money making sure that all the various checkboxes are ticked off and the certain things that need to be done are done if you want to build in Saanich. And then you try to build something across the road in Oak Bay. And oh my God, not to, you know, disparage Oak Bay. The people there feel very strongly about their municipal government. They show up in droves whenever anything threatens what they feel is the highest and best form of their policies to create housing. And Saanich, of course, not dissimilar there. But from the industry's point of view, they're out there probably watching this going, well, what are we supposed to do about this? We didn't make the unclear provincial law. We weren't the ones that forgot to put the part in the legislation that tells us or tells governments how to interpret this. What are they supposed to do? And the answer is, I'm not really sure. But for the moment, Saanich has said no to this particular application, not because it did anything wrong, but because, among other things, they're looking for clarity. And so ultimately, while it's sure that I would think that housing will be built in these locations potentially eventually, for the moment, this project will not be moving forward as clarity, among other things, is sought on how these new provincial housing rules involving transit-oriented areas should be interpreted. We'll take a quick break. Open lines after this, 250-386-1161.
0: If it's happening,
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5: Prime Minister Mark Carney is set to brief his cabinet and Canada's premiers today about the trade deal reached with the U.S. Carney will chair a virtual cabinet meeting and then hold a virtual meeting with premiers to discuss a deal that appears to have averted a new round of punishing tariffs on Canada. President Donald Trump paused for 3 days the latest tariff threat on $28 billion worth of Canadian goods, pending the finalization of the deal. Meanwhile, a social media post by U.S. President Donald Trump suggests a possible revival of the defunct Keystone XL pipeline. The hint was in a Truth Social post by the president that said the pipeline, quote, may be awoken from the grave. A subsequent post showed a rendering of the president yanking a pipeline out of the ground beside a tombstone labeled Buried by Biden. TransCanada, since rebranded as TC Energy, first proposed the Keystone extension in 2008. Katie Hamilton, CFAX 1070 News.
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4: By the way, I just wanted to double check the numbers here. This application that we've been talking about, 349 units. And I know that Councillor DeVries went through the different types and he talked about how valuable and scarce, relatively speaking, the three bedrooms were. But a 349 unit application, that would, if not actually doing it, come close to clearing the ledger in terms of the shortages of housing in, I think, Oak Bay and North Saanich. I'd have to double check those, but this one application that was before Saanich Council last night, that's how big it is basically the number of units that entire municipalities are locked in a struggle with with the BC government at the moment for their inability to reach it. In fact, I'm just thinking out loud here further. The first year that Saanich had its housing targets measured by the province of British Columbia, their net new unit count was approximately 800, I want to say. My profound apologies if I'm mistaken, but I believe it's somewhere in that neighborhood. I don't have the number in front of me right now, but that's what I recall. The reason that I recall that is because Victoria was 2,400 and just blew it out of the water, and Saanich was at 800, which was about one third. So this would have been just under half of the net new units that Saanich created the first year that it had the housing targets imposed upon it in one shot, if this had gone forward. It did not, though, at least not for the moment. Will it be back? Will they have a clearer policy on transit-oriented areas? Will it have to make other changes? As I believe it was Councillor Brownoff that pointed out that there were other potential issues that also needed to be discussed on this project beyond simply whether or not it should qualify for being in a transit-oriented area. We're opening the phone lines now. 250-386-1161. Let's go to, it says Hollis Hodson is calling in on line one. Hi, are you there?
5: Hi, Adam. I am.
4: Hello.
5: How are you today?
4: I'm well. Welcome to the program. Folks, Hollis is a candidate in the coming election, just for our listeners. Go ahead.
5: Thanks. I was actually at the meeting. I was speaking on a different matter. It was a pretty full agenda with a lot of things happening.
4: Yeah.
5: Having said that, it was an interesting meeting, and I think what you've raised some really great points today. I don't know if I can address them all, but I have comments.
4: Yeah.
5: And I think at a high level, when you implement changes without understanding the impact of those changes, mm-hmm. it's not okay.
4: Yeah.
5: And we're here, and the province has stepped in because there wasn't clarity, and people didn't know. And as you point out, it's very expensive for everyone,
4: yeah.
5: you know, developers, people building on their own properties, to keep going back and like around the cycle and around the cycle. It's baffling that the priority for staff when these changes initially came in wasn't so defined for us when we're at a council meeting what the actual boundaries are, what the definitions are, so that we can move forward on them with clarity for people. Because otherwise it's just creating a mess and a lot of fear and a lot of anxiety. And each one that's done, does it actually solve the problem and answer the question? So one of the things you brought up was, okay, we lost the funding at UVic, which is, I don't understand why that funding was withdrawn, because as you point out, saying that it's due to the change in the international student rules, so our domestic students don't count. I have two of those in my household,
4: mm-hmm.
5: and they do count.
4: Yeah, that's
5: and they
4: true.
5: Can't find housing, and they mm-hmm. can't afford to live. And when you build more market housing, defined as rentals that are going to go out for like 50 years, that are very, it's market rentals. If they go into those, if they can even afford them, and they probably have to share with other students even to

0: do that. Like, and if they didn't, they would be locked into a higher than mortgage rate in some cases. They're never getting out of it. They're never going to be able to afford a home, even if they're a young professional that's on the brink. And then for the transit aspect of it, that's great, as long as you're moving only a couple kilometers, because, you know, if you need a transfer, or you're heading out to the peninsula to work or any of those pieces, you're not getting to work. You know, my one son was caught up. He's nursing while he's attending school in the traffic jam yesterday. He had to go a very short distance from our home near the interchange just to get to the hospital. And it was over an hour.
1: Wow.
0: Because it was locked. So, you know, these are the realities of building massive structures. But regardless of the outcome, the important part is when decisions are made, you have to have not just guidelines, but you have to have rules. And you're bang on. The province rushed this through and Saanich rushed to adopt it to get on because their targets were large, fair enough. But to do that without fully understanding the impacts to communities. And the other thing that's mentioned is I firmly believe that these are the areas we're going to designate for you to potentially build these structures, regardless of what they are, and you may maximize up to this much, which is more than it was before. But it's not a requirement. It's a box. Does it make sense for you to do that there? What are the other impacts? Like the gentleman who has the solar panels, you know, he's doing everything right according to climate and environment. And he's lived there for a long time. He's probably invested a lot of money. And now it's like, oh, well, too bad, so sad. Like those are factors because they are the neighborhood. Yeah. And maybe there should have been more work done. Like, should you run shading models beforehand? Like, for council to be presented with a lot of these, not the same, but similar types, market housing, and again, it's simple economics, supply, demand. We are seeing a change and a shift because there is a gap in the market. The market housing rental is getting saturated, but the affordable isn't. And if the argument is it's too expensive to build affordable housing, we have a different issue that we need to solve. But, you know, I'm looking forward to working with a team of people on council, should I be elected, that are going to look at this different and have the ability to prioritize. These decisions need to be done by staff in a timely fashion so that we have rules so we can make informed decisions. And those rules are also transparent for people to easily find on the website. Because even in their GINS, which is great, it's often really difficult to layer and get to the answers of what you need to find specific environmental transit-oriented areas as well as SMU housing. When you try and put all of that together, it's not so simple on their queries the way the layers are done.
1: Because that was the issue that you were bringing up the other night. You were concerned about the environmentally sensitive Colquitt's River watershed and Panama Flats wetlands, and that was the subdivision with the SMU requirement, right?
0: Yes. Yeah. No, 100%. Yeah. Yes, because let's face it, this isn't fuzzy logic. This is fact.
1: Yeah.
0: There was a subdivision application that was out there before the SMU legislation came in.
1: Yeah.
0: And the subdivision was pretty straightforward until the neighbors got a hold of it. And then all of a sudden, and again, community association president for the area, so that's why I was involved in it.
1: Yeah.
0: You know, all of those neighbors spent considerable effort, got themselves together, communicated with us and said, so we have a lot of concerns. And a couple of them are young couples who have, you know, purchased homes under a certain, I mean, I know people will say, oh my gosh, you know, trees or whatever, but it's a laneway. It's not a major thoroughfare. It's on a very steep, I went out and walked the property. So, you know, when you stand and look down, there's a retaining wall on the left and a steep, not that it was about that, but it was very much, oh, the need of the one outweighs. And so then if you jump to trying to relax everyone on what's going to be built. In other words, it's only one home, but it was like 33.5% variance. That's ridiculous. You know, you're not an RS4 lot. If you have to do that, you're an RS2, right? Mm. Oh, but you can't build as big a structure. So now you've got all these variances with, I mean, different conversation, but the principle is the same. Without clear what is the distance, what can you do it? Saying that you're not affecting watershed unless you're right at the watershed is not, these areas flood. And I think actually it was Judy Brownoff who brought that up. She lives in the area, she uses the area, and we've seen the floods. They go down and they flood the Colquitt's River, and they flood. There will be issues. But again, now we're approving something without understanding the downstream impacts. And then if you look at it from a different angle of, okay, well, we're going to say, forget about the subdivision, smooth, you can build a garden suite, you can move forward, you don't need to do anything. Mm-hmm. And the challenge is it is going to impact a path that's there, which will then impact other neighbors. It's going to impact the neighbors down below. And the solution from council was go away in July, come back the other night, on Monday night, yeah, and bring a covenant forward.
1: Yes.
0: But if your covenantees are not all your neighbors, they're just you and your subdivided lot, is it really a covenant? Because you can pull it off anytime. Hmm. So again, the intent to move forward did not result in something that the community was happy about.
1: Yeah.
0: I mean, people, so you could use those same concerns for any of these applications. Where are they? What are they doing? Shelburne Valley is another perfect example. You know, they're going to put six stories in there. It's a basin. You know, it's already prone to heat. Are you going to have impervious surfaces? Are you going to take into account, I think it's Todd Creek, there are environmentally watershed issues there. And I believe one of the applications last night might have affected, I'm wrong, sorry.
1: No, it's okay. There's a lot bouncing around there. That's fine. I do appreciate it, though. Folks, this is Hollis Hodson calling, and she's also a candidate for Saanich Council. She spoke on an issue earlier this week at Saanich Council that had to do with small and medium unit housing. That SMU is the acronym that you sometimes heard. My apologies if I'm mistaken. That did move forward for the moment 6-2 with Councillors Brownoff and Bryce opposed. Or excuse me, it would be 5-2 because West Haver recused because she lives nearby, and it moved forward with Brownoff and Bryce opposed, right?
0: Yes, correct.
1: Okay.
0: And I suspect Natalie for environmental, I don't know, I can't speak for her, but yeah, probably would have landed. I think it would have gone through, but it would have been probably a 5-4 if everybody was there. But again, we don't have magic wands to look at that. Just
1: That's
0: to be
1: fair.
0: Clear, it was a subdivision issue first,
1: okay,
0: right?
1: That yes.
0: Smooth fair. Out of complications.
1: That's fair. Thank you.
0: But thank you very much
1: All
0: for
1: right.
0: for having me and letting me speak on that. And have a great rest of your day.
1: Absolutely. You too. Take care. Bye now. That's
0: Thanks
1: Hollis
0: so
1: Hodson
0: Bye.
1: Calling in. She was at the Saanich Council meeting earlier this week. And the issues that she raises, the concerns that she had, are held by a number of Saanich residents. Ultimately, she is among those vying for the vote of Saanich residents. Ultimately, I can tell you, well, I think we should do this. And I usually say that a lot on these airwaves. But with this election campaign, I think it's very important for all of us to understand the various sides, where people are coming from. And there are a lot of folks that are going to have concerns similar to that. The other side, of course, is an argument to be made. In this particular case, West Haver recused because she lives nearby. That particular subdivision application or that issue, it was Councillors Bryce and Brownoff that signaled their opposition. It moved forward otherwise, and Natalie Chambers was not there. I believe Councillor Chambers is on the record. Now, I don't know if this was hyperbole or if she was serious about this. I believe that she's on the record saying that she will not vote for any more market-priced housing, just period, that she needs affordable housing. I'm not sure that we can hold her to that going forward, though. She was not there on Monday, though, so regardless, we didn't actually see it happen either way. We'll take a quick break, do more calls after this. I see Kevin, I see Andy, and Mehdi is on the board, which is always a nice treat. We'll have more coming up.
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1: Texture 71010 writes, hey Adam, I'm going to be voting for anybody who's going to reverse, it says, all these stupid bike lanes in Saanich. The texture writes, anyone who's going to fight Bill 44 and Bill 25. You're right, actually, there is more than one bill. Bill 44 gets a lot of airtime, a lot of mentions, but it was more than one piece of legislation collectively. It says, and the provincial government and get fiscal responsibility, it says, under control and start taking care, it says, of crime and disorder and at least start to pressure the bigger governments on it. It says, if they can't do that, I'm not interested. I don't need any more left wing. Then the text uses the word, the colorful term, nut jobs in council. Well, I just, yeah, that's, I'm creating the positive facilitative conversation here on CFAX 1070, or at least trying most of the time. Let's go to Kevin, who's up next. Hey, Kevin, you're on the air. How you doing?
7: good. It doesn't sound like that last texture will be voting at all because nobody's reversing the bike lanes at this point.
1: I don't know. They're in place. Yeah, maybe.
7: Too much money to remove them. Anyways, I sympathize with the people in Saanich that have developments growing up next to them. 20 years ago, I used to, even longer ago than that, I used to live in the Tillicum area.
1: Yeah.
7: And I started seeing houses along the main corridor, bus lanes, you know, starting to disappear in the event to build townhouses, smaller complexes, instead of a one-family house.
1: Mm.
7: It was in the cards. It was coming. So the fact that we may delay this one more time, the province is going to step in and force it because this is their mandate. So my suggestion to people that even if it's not being looked at in your area right now, this is the time, and I'll use my phrase again, to get out of Dodge, sell and relocate to an area which is not going to be touched for decades. In the center of things, away from bus lanes, because you can't tear down every house. But along the main corridors, that's where the province wants to see it.
1: Interesting. Okay, you know? I hear you.
7: So if there's a bus lane or it's just a main corridor, and usually most main corridors have a bus along them, they're going to get rid of these houses because they don't provide enough housing for the people that are here and are going to come here.
1: Interesting.
7: Can I touch on one thing real quick they kind of mentioned?
1: I've got 5 minutes until the news.
7: The traffic along McKenzie, the solution was there 20 years ago. And it's called on-demand lanes. And I've even said this on these airways, but at the time I said, because Harper was in and he got rid of that one person, this is not a sexy thing. They want to make it big. Well, guess what? You put in the Helmickan overpass there, or not Helmickan, sorry, McKenzie. Hmm. And what did it solve? Not much. Not along McKenzie. Maybe along the highway it helped push things along. But McKenzie, no.
1: It's because the Portage Inlet. The highway has this, I haven't measured it with a protractor, but there's a slight left turn as you're heading out of town that's because of the water there. There's constant ongoing construction that I drive through almost every day that's slowly but surely straightening out that stretch of highway that I'm hoping will make the traffic less likely to back up because of that slight turn. Whether it does remains to be seen, but they're not done yet. They're still improving it.
7: Yeah, but the problem along McKenzie is you have four lanes. When you go to the mainland, when you head into the metropolises, you're going to see that they have lanes that are open sometimes and not open sometimes.
1: Yeah.
7: So with that, it's very easy to put on-demand lanes on McKenzie. So in the morning when all the traffic's flowing towards the university, you have three lanes open. And then in the mid-afternoon, when all the traffic's moving the other direction, you reverse it. Even if you have to have a municipal worker go out and flip a switch to say, this lane is now closed this way. You know, it's right there in front of their faces. If they can't see it, then sorry, the people we have in power right now are stupid, as far as I can say.
1: Do you think people could really use that? Like, do you think Victoria drivers?
7: They use it on the mainland.
1: No, I know, but we don't live on the mainland. And sure,
7: so
1: people could choose to drive there, but do you really think Victoria drivers would be able to adapt to that without issues?
7: Yes.
1: Yeah?
7: You have
1: to. Okay. Okay.
7: Yes. It's like adapting to big buildings moving in next to you. It's called change. It's called development. It's called the future. So if you want to, and then like one of them in Saanich Council said, we can't, and I think it was the mayor, we can't purchase all those properties along McKenzie to widen it. No. And why would you? They're going to be developed anyways into townhouses, buildings, whatever. But the solution is right there. You've got four lanes, you know, and I guess. Can I go back a little bit to Langford?
1: Yeah, sure.
7: Okay.
1: Oh, no. So, 3 minutes. But yes, I've got 3 minutes until the news.
7: Yeah. Okay. Well, this is going to be a little thing at you, that you're very adamant about, and it's not really about you, but adamant about the fire bylaw. Oh, I completely agree. Should be in place. But the fire chief out there even said, if we would have known it was going to take the province this long to get there in gear, we would have brought one in.
1: He did make that
7: and
1: argument.
7: And as we see,
1: Yeah.
7: And as we see, now the government's talking about building changes in those high risk areas, you know, for non flammable materials on houses. So, you know, how is that going to change fire laws and all that? So, you know, yes, they could have done it earlier, but they didn't. But the fact that this new council hasn't done anything, well, that's partially on the fire chief. He knows more about fire than they do. He's mm-hmm. going to bring forward proposals, and they're going to look at it. But they weren't put in power for that. They're answering to the people that put them in power. Mm. And you're not one of them. So they're not going to answer to you. Honestly.
18: No, but they're supposed to govern forever. Hold on. The reason I was so hard on them in 2023 is exactly what you're talking about. There was an almost uniformly ideological slate that got elected that represented some people. And the reason that I was as hard on them as I was is to make it clear that their role is to govern for everyone. To their credit, they have come much closer, I think, to doing that than perhaps some of us were worried would be the case at first. I don't expect them to like me, by the way. And if any government really likes me, I'm probably not doing my job. That's just the way it is. It's the burden that I carry on behalf of everyone. But for the record, I do feel that they have done a much better job of governing for everyone while in office than I and many others were worried would be the case when they got elected. There.
7: Exactly. But they did answer to the people that put them in there. Now, they're, like you said, they're starting to come around. You know, it's growing pains. Nobody is born onto this planet to be a politician, even Stu Young. He came into a small municipality, and he grew with it, and he learned things as a politician. Nobody's a politician to begin with. They become a politician as they learn and as they do the job. But, you know, they will come around, and if they haven't answered to everybody, guess what? Bye-bye. Somebody else will come in. Maybe Stu, maybe somebody else. We haven't heard anybody else coming up, but we'll see in the election polls who they've answered to. And that's the true test of what they've done. So
18: less than 2 months to go. We'll see.
7: Exactly.
18: All right.
7: All right.
18: Thanks for the call, Kevin. There we go. What do you think, folks? Agree? Disagree? Think about it. Meanwhile, after the news, Medi is up next.
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27: Good afternoon, I'm Katie Hamilton with CFAX 1070's 1 o'clock news. BC Highway Patrol conducted a traffic enforcement blitz this morning to raise awareness about roadside worker safety. RCMP officers monitored traffic through an active work zone on the Trans-Canada Highway near the Helmickan Interchange from 9 to 11 this morning. CFAX 1070's Josh Hilton was on site and spoke with Inspector Adam Tallboy, officer in charge of BC Highway Patrol Vancouver Island.
28: We have a large construction node now on Highway 1 from Mackenzie up to the View Royal area for the work they're doing. We want people to understand that people are working here, friends, families. We don't want anyone hurt or injured. So we're out here just to remind the public that, you know, follow the rules. There's plenty of signage. There's no mysteries of construction zone. There's no reason to speed through the zone.
27: Tallboy says speeding isn't the only concern. Distracted driving, including cell phone use, is also putting roadside workers at risk. Catch the full interview this afternoon on the Josh and Jade Show. Cumberland Fire investigators say a lithium battery was the cause of the fire that damaged a cycling shop and a hostel in a historic building last weekend. The fire started in Dodge City Cycles on Dunsmuir Avenue around 9:30 Sunday night. Some two dozen firefighters were called to knock the blaze down. Fire crews are now reminding everyone to not leave their electric batteries unattended while charging. Being present while charging can help you detect any issues early and may help prevent a fire. Also, let the battery cool off after use before plugging it in to recharge. United States Trade Representative Jameson Greer says he's happy with the tentative deal between the U.S. and Canada. President Donald Trump said in a late-night social media post that he's extending his deadline to put 50% tariffs on Canadian goods by 72 hours. Speaking alongside his Canadian counterpart, Dominic LeBlanc, in Washington, Greer says Canada and the U.S. are finalizing a deal that would deepen cooperation between the nations.
0: North America will continue to be an energy powerhouse, a manufacturing powerhouse, and align on important things like economic security and digital security. So while we certainly, I think, have eliminated some of the irritants that we've had over the past year, we also are taking a strong foot forward.
27: LeBlanc says he's confident Canada's supply management system for dairy will be protected under the new deal, even as the U.S. identified it as a trade irritant. Meanwhile, most Americans believe it's inappropriate for President Trump to profit from cryptocurrency while he's in office. A new Reuters poll says that nearly 2 in 3 respondents said Trump and his family profiting from crypto is wrong. This after Senate Democrats went after Trump for more than $1 billion in cryptocurrency-related income he reported last year. They pushed for probes into potential national security consequences of his digital asset holdings. Cyclosporiasis cases have risen to more than 15,000 confirmed cases across America.
3: The CDC says at least 828 people infected by Cyclospora bacteria have been hospitalized and 2 have died. Cyclosporiasis cases have turned up in 47 states. Federal health officials continue to investigate this parasite outbreak linked to iceberg lettuce imported from Mexico. It was first identified in July among diners who ate shredded lettuce at Taco Bell restaurants. I'm Sarah Lee Kessler.
27: Weather is coming up next.
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27: Here's CFAX weather for this afternoon. Mainly sunny with highs of 22 and a humidex of 26. Then clear for tonight. Some light wind west 30 near the Juan de Fuca Strait with a low 13. Looking at tomorrow's weather for Thursday, August 20th. Sunny with highs of 24 during the day. Clear tomorrow night with a low 13. Then a mix of sun for cloudy with highs of 26. And cloudy for Friday night with a low 14. Right now in Victoria, it is mostly cloudy and 15 degrees. I'm Katie Hamilton. 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
18: All right, back on the air here at CFAX 1070. If you're just joining us, earlier today on the program, we covered the Saanich Council meeting. Earlier this week, a number of residents showed up, shared their concerns. The Saanich Council itself dealt with what I have contended is the larger story that stretches across all municipalities this election. That's new provincial housing legislation that's only been in existence for a couple of years now, and certain novel cases that don't have clear resolutions spelled out in the legislation. This one had actually, it's technically a couple of them earlier this week, and the mayor outlined that near the end of the meeting. But the one that we focused on had to do with what are known as transit-oriented areas. Should developers, by default, be allowed to build taller buildings with perhaps less parking being made available if they're within 400 meters of a rapid bus route versus if those same developers had tried to build something 500 meters or 600 meters from a bus route? We have a law that says, yes, they should get special privileges if they're within 400 meters from a bus route. Okay. What happens, though, when there's a collection of properties that haven't been joined together yet for 2 6-story buildings, 349 units? What happens when only some of those properties are within 400 meters? And then the others are just a little bit further away. Do we give all the properties, all 7 parcels, the same benefits? Do we only give the benefits to 2 and not to 5? You can't build the project as proposed if they did that. So Saanich Council found themselves debating about that very specific question that, as far as everybody knows, doesn't have a clear answer laid out in the provincial legislation. Although Saanich Council did direct their staff to come forward with a uniform policy so everybody's treated fairly if this ever happens in terms of coming before council again, which it might, because this project is out there. The applicant surely shown an interest to build what was proposed, so I wouldn't be surprised to see some form of it come back at some point in future. Will there be a clearer answer at that point? That remains to be seen. 250-386-1161. Among the many folks who I noted took part in the meeting earlier this week was Medi. And Medi, were they giving you a rough ride again earlier this week?
5: Yes. Usually they don't want public hear what I'm saying.
18: Why do you think that is?
5: The reason is we expose their corruption. Oh. That's the reason. And they are corrupt.
18: But what if you're mistaken and they're not corrupt and they're just annoyed or offended?
5: Then they can. They can come after me. If I cannot prove it, they can come after me.
18: But what if they don't want to have a fight? What if they just think you're mistaken, but they don't want to fight?
5: I don't want to have a fight. But what I start talking about, and they didn't hear, and that crooked mayor didn't allow me.
18: Don't call him crooked. Was this.
5: They put six big developments. Six of them, six-story development in different part of Saanich on one night. And now, because of the totally corrupt NDP government in BC, they lie to people. They said there is a huge housing crisis. There wasn't. It was all a big lie. Why can't it be a disagreement? Why does it have to be a lie? Let me explain.
18: Okay.
5: Let me explain. It started in 2022, 2023. They said there is a huge housing crisis. First, the developers pushing this in order to get higher density and maximizing huge amount of profit. So what they did, they first came to this municipality, and then they realized if they go to each municipality one by one, there is going to be a resistance build up with their lies. So what they did, they went to the corrupt NDP government and bought them out. And the NDP came out and said, yes, there is a housing crisis. And we have to build more housing. We have to destroy single family neighborhood and allow apartments in them, in all of them. So they passed that. They came and told the municipality all over British Columbia, you have to change your official community plan by December of 2025 to allow more housing and what we want, which is apartment building all over.
18: Hmm.
5: And then they also came in September of 2023 and announced it in Saanich Municipal Hall, because Saanich was so in love with this corrupt government
18: that so
5: they allowed brutal. they allowed Mr. Ravi Kailan,
18: the housing minister
5: at that time.
18: Yeah.
5: The guy that would never answer a question. They announced there that we have to have a mandated number of housing to be built. So every municipality have to be build some numbers that they...
18: The housing targets,
5: pick up from their magical hat. Anyway...
18: No, it's a housing needs report, and it's either 75% or 80% of what the housing needs report...
5: All of the housing needs report was written by one company.
18: Company that knows how the housing industry works.
5: Because that was is a member of the UDI lobby, development lobby.
18: Well, who else is going to know how development works?
5: Yes.
18: But when you say we can't talk to developers to get advice on development, who do we talk to then?
5: Yeah,
18: Somebody who doesn't know the industry?
5: No. So do whatever development industry want. But people have to realize development industry is much 10 times bigger than oil industry in Canada.
18: Government said we want to build more housing. They went to the development industry and they say, we want to build more housing. How can we change that to have it happen? There's nothing wrong with the development industry answering.
5: Let me explain. So the December of 2025 was the deadline. So what do? After the December, in the new year, the government then suddenly start talking about housing oversupply. How can it be? We haven't built anything yet, much. So how can it be from housing crisis that we need to destroy our single-family neighborhood to housing oversupply.
1: The federal government constrained immigration is what happened.
5: It's not because of that. The immigration, the federal government will stop it in 2025, but we have all those immigrants here.
1: But it's been lowering, though. It's getting even more constrained.
5: No, it didn't lower it until last year. So this is actually they were increasing it. So this was all nonsense. It was to maximize the developers' interest and push the corporate agenda over public, what public wants.
1: So
5: we are the slaves here.
1: Help me understand your model here. I'm really trying to understand it. So you feel that the development industry went, and you say that you feel that they paid off the BC-NDP government. Why does the government of Ontario have such similar policies? Why are they talking about a housing crisis in Manitoba and elsewhere? Why is it elsewhere if it's the BC government that's the one that's been turned somehow?
5: I didn't say it's only BC government.
1: Why pay off BC?
5: I have explained that before. Yes, let me explain again. If you don't hear it, you don't want to listen to it. The function of government in Canada and all the provincial government is to manage the population while implementing corporate agenda dictates and policies.
1: Where does it say that?
5: All of them.
1: That's your opinion.
5: I am saying that, and people can listen to that to that definition. And look at what's happening
1: it's
5: around.
1: It's not a definition when it's an opinion.
5: It's all happening around you. It doesn't matter which of these sets of crooked parties you choose. Big money interests always win and we lose. So what's happened?
1: So how do you know that you're not being influenced by big money, Mehdi? I'm serious about. Like, how do you know that they're not influencing you? Because you see them influencing everybody else but you. How do you know that they're not tricking you?
5: I didn't say they influencing everybody but me. I'm asking you, what if you're right?
1: Yeah. You believe that corporate influence is everywhere. Okay, let's say you're right. If you're correct, do you know how it influences you? Or does it influence you in disguise, maybe?
5: They are not influencing me.
1: Because honestly, you function quite well as controlled opposition. You really function.
5: You are not letting people hear me.
1: Do you have people who give you suggestions and tell you to do things?
5: You are making a phony argument.
1: No, I'm asking you.
5: Yes.
1: I'm asking you to consider.
5: If you're asking, then listen. Then don't interrupt.
1: But how can you be confident that you're not being manipulated by the same corporate interests?
5: It's just nonsense. How can you?
1: I'm asking you.
5: Because I don't have the power that can benefit the corporations. They go after the people that have the power, and those are the government.
1: But you say they turn us against each other, right? You say corporate interests turn us against each other. So why wouldn't they be trying to manipulate you to make you fight? Why wouldn't they be doing that?
5: They do it through these parties. For example, right now, the so-called right-wing and left-wing nonsense.
1: Mm-hmm.
5: They are dividing our society.
1: Okay.
5: They are dividing our brothers and sisters in order to say, you are the right-wing, you are the left-wing, you guys should hate each other.
1: Mm-hmm.
5: That's nonsense. So what's happened on Monday night? Mm-hmm. They put six of these big developments in one night, and now because of the crooked NDP government passing legislation, now they can push through these developments without public hearing anymore.
1: You can still speak to them, though. You could have spoken to any of those items on the agenda.
5: You were asked to speak to items on the agenda. That's what I'm saying.
1: Yeah.
5: Before COVID, we could go to Saanich Council and speak on every issue for 3 minutes.
1: For six public hearings.
5: Not public hearing. In council.
1: Oh, okay.
5: The public hearing was three times 5 minutes each time. 5 minutes, 3 5-minute each time for everyone that bring new information they could talk.
1: Yeah.
5: So before COVID, we could talk 3 minutes on each issue. Now they jam up the agenda, and you had 3 minutes to talk about all of them.
1: Mm-hmm.
5: So I start talking, and I said, "Why? How can you put all these development on one night and give us 3 minutes to talk about all of them? How can we anybody meaningfully speak about any of these things in 3 minutes?"
1: Yeah. You said last week, Monday, you were off. Couldn't you put one or two of them in last Monday? And that's when the mayor jumped in to say, well, I'm sure there are folks who are interested in your commentary on agenda scheduling. We are interested in comments on the items scheduled as part of the agenda, is what the mayor told you.
5: Yeah. So what I said, why were you off last Monday?
1: Yeah.
5: You could have had some of these on last Monday, so allow real discussion. We cannot just pretend we allow people to talk. We have to have meaningful access to the members of the public to discuss this matter. What's happening with the crooked sandwich? Now the developers, all the meetings are in public, except when the staff and developers meet in the back room.
6: Well, anybody, hold on, but anybody, but if anybody's applying to City Hall for a permit, they're going to meet with staff. There's nothing wrong with that. Like, you're presenting that as if it's unusual, and it's not, Medi.
5: This is not about one single family home. We are talking about hundreds of millions of dollars at stake.
1: Yeah, so of course they're going to have a meeting with staff to make sure everything's correct.
5: If they are going to change our neighborhood, we have the right to know what they are talking about in the back room.
1: Well, they're probably asking what they need to do to pass the tests that council's going to put to them.
5: I said before, for example, these crooked staff came with the maps of where they should put the apartments. And for example, one side of the road is allowed, the other side is not allowed.
1: They have
5: and
1: to end you, somewhere, you're right.
5: And when you ask them why, no answer.
1: It's because it has to go somewhere, and it ends up
5: there. For example, when we ask them, you are allowing in the watershed of Swan Lake to build huge numbers of apartments, and what is the effect of that on Swan Lake? No answer. They are just there to push the corporate agenda against public. It's time. There is an election coming. Yeah. Some of these people,
1: but you say there's no choices, though.
5: No, you just see in the two councillors, Judy Branoff and Susan
1: Bryce,
5: that voted against these people, voted for most of them, almost most of the development until now. Now that is the election year, they are careful.
1: So hold on. I thought everybody was bought and paid for, but now people aren't bought and paid for. Did that change? Because I don't think they are bought and paid for. That is where I'm going.
5: What's happening is the election year. Susan Bryce has been there for 21 years. Judy Branoff has been there for 33 years.
1: So it is a democracy.
5: Enough is enough.
1: But hold on. But you're telling us that they're changing their vote because of the election. That means there is a democracy.
5: This is a crooked place.
1: You keep
5: this
1: calling
5: is not
1: it
5: a
1: that.
5: Career. This is not a career for these people. That 33 years, 21 years.
1: A lot of folks spend a lot of time on
5: enough
1: councils.
5: Enough is enough.
1: That's not
5: Get
1: unusual.
5: Rid of all of them. And be careful what we are choosing, because some of these people, for example, Mr. Rishi Sharma is running for the in a slate. He say that he is going to change things, but if you look at in 2018 and 2022 when he was running for the council,
1: he was a councillor candidate. He almost won too. He was really close.
5: Look at who contributed to him.
1: So
5: all the developers putting lots of money in his coffer. So these people are going to come.
1: You were looking at names, and you think that's the name of a developer?
5: People can go and check these.
1: Well, but some people have similar names, Maddie. Just because somebody has a name that might match the name of a developer doesn't mean that they are one. And should developers be locked out of democracy? We don't want that either.
5: He doesn't want you to hear me. BC election
1: site. He'll be on. Rishi Sharma is already on the board. He's going to be on coming up next, Maddie. I'm trying to be fair to him. I'm trying to be fair to everybody. And you're going really far here.
5: Ask him who supported him in the last two elections. Because it was the developers. He is himself say he is
1: doesn't he have family that's involved has been involved in the industry?
5: Just a moment. He is saying that he just want to make a noise. Rishi Sharma says he is not a full-time developer, but he has been a part-time developer. How many houses he has built in last 15, 20 years?
1: Why is having knowledge of how something works a bad thing?
5: I'm not saying that.
1: It sounds like you are.
5: No, I'm saying people should know these things. If they come and put a sweet touch in you during the election and then get there, and if you choose a slate, that means they are going to vote together on everything. and they then we're going to regret
1: there's
5: it.
1: No, there's no enforceable mechanism to force them to vote with each other, by the way.
5: We should vote individually for people that we really study to see who they are, not the ones that just show up just before election. Do you know why they are? Many of these people are running? Because if they get into Saanich Council and CRD, they are going to make, on a part-time job, $87,000.
1: A lot of these people could make more money than that in the private sector with their skill sets, Matty.
5: Zach DeVry is making a huge amount of money from the province. He worked for province, and also $87,000 here, and he has a bachelor degree. This is a good gig. This is a good gig if you can have it.
1: You are hard on them.
5: People, please be careful. These guys are not, majority of these people that run, who want to run now, and the one that have been in there, none of these people care about you and me.
1: Medi,
5: they just care about money.
1: I want you to think about one thing. Can you think about one thing for me? Because I've listened to you. I want you to listen to me. How do you believe that there's corporate interests out there that turn us against each other and stoke division, because when we're fighting each other, they end up winning? Yeah. By fighting me and fighting everybody else, aren't you doing exactly what the corporate interests want? How do you know that big money isn't influencing you in ways that you don't recognize?
5: I am not fighting you.
1: You fight everybody, man.
5: You have been. Uh-huh. People know the background.
1: Now you're coming after me. You went after Zach DeVries. You went after Rishi Sharma. It's what you do. You're a fighter.
5: Let me talk.
1: But you're telling me that division benefits big money.
5: And that's what you do.
1: But you divide. But here's the thing, you help big business. You just don't realize it.
5: I am.
1: Because you make the other opposition look bad.
5: You attack the alternative.
1: You tell people that there's no alternative.
5: You share interest against public interest.
1: But aren't you also a puppet?
5: I am not. How would you know?
1: I don't think you would know if you were. Honestly,
5: if I was, I would shut up.
1: You would have people who you think are your friends subtly influencing you, giving you information, giving you suggestions. You would have no idea why they were doing it. And they would send you against me. They'd send you against other people to keep progressives and others fighting with each other. And big business would win. That's exactly what it would look like. Are you sure that you're not in that situation?
5: I am an ordinary citizen.
1: I know.
5: If I want, shut up. I shut up when you talk.
1: Okay.
5: Now it's your turn to shut up and let me talk.
1: I'm listening.
5: Let me talk.
1: Okay. I need to take a break pretty soon, but quickly, please.
5: I just finish fast. I came here in 1987, and I always worked for public interest.
1: Yeah.
5: I could shut up with master's degree in soil science from a good university and from a state, I could have shut up and get paid well, have a wonderful pension, but no. I always told the truth, defend the public right, went after them, took them to court to stop logging our watershed, and everything I said was in public interest. Because I believe in communal interest, not individual interest. Those people that look at the individual interest, we always lose. When we look at the public, the communal interest, we along with our community win.
1: Okay.
5: That's who I was, and this is what's happening now.
1: Okay.
5: All of these people looking at their own interests. They are suddenly coming and they want to run for the council. What did they do when they passed?
1: You're attacking them all. What did they do?
5: No, for example, Sasha Isaac, I support because he has been there since 2022.
1: Okay, there you
5: every
1: go.
5: Meeting,
1: one. Okay,
5: every
1: one.
5: Meeting. Sierra was there too. I forgot her last name. Sierra was there too. But a lot of the others coming in just a few months before election, and they won't run. Anyway, have a good day.
1: Thank you. All right. There you go. There's Medi. We considered each other's points. I don't think we reached agreement, though. Rishi Sharma, I see on my board. I need to take a break because I'm late for that. And then I need to do a news break because I'm almost late for that. But we'll get to more open lines coming up.
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1: Oh, I get into it with Mehdi and I lose track of the time, so that commercial break was way later than it should have been. I'm already late for the news, so I see Rishi Sharma on my board. Rishi Sharma got mentioned by Mehdi, I don't think fairly. Apologies in advance. We want to give Rishi Sharma a chance to tell his side of things. If you can hold on for another 4 minutes through the news, we'd love to chat with you right after this.
27: If it's happening,
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27: 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Good afternoon, I'm Katie Hamilton with the headlines from the CFAX newsroom. Cumberland fire investigators say a lithium battery was the cause of the fire that damaged a cycling shop and a hostel in a historic building last weekend. The fire started in Dodge City Cycles on Dunsmuir Avenue around 9:30 Sunday night. Some two dozen firefighters were called in to knock the blaze down. Fire crews are now reminding everyone to not leave electric batteries unattended while charging. Being present while charging can help you detect any issues early and may help prevent a fire. Prime Minister Mark Carney will be laying out the details of a trade deal that appears to stave off the U.S. threat of 50% tariffs. Carney is scheduled to meet with Cabinet before he holds a virtual meeting with Canada's premiers. U.S. President Donald Trump paused for 3 days his latest tariff threat on $28 billion worth of Canadian goods, pending finalization of the deal. Katie Hamilton, CFAX 1070 News.
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5: Oh, what's the word for when you subject yourself to one sort of pain to block your brain's ability to interpret another kind of pain? I don't know. I found myself almost enjoying listening to Mehdi there. At least when I'm listening to Mehdi, I'm not haunted by things I've been reading in the Wayback Machine lately. Nevertheless, we do have a rule that we call right of reply here on the program. Whenever any public figure has their name mentioned, they, of course, should have the opportunity to come on and share their side or rebut anything particular that they feel was said that was unfair. And I think there was probably quite a bit there with Mehdi. It says here Rishi Sharma, Saanich mayoral candidate, is calling into the program. Hey, Rishi, are you with us?
6: I am.
5: My apologies for the wait there. You have a rather spirited potential constituent. And I have to ask, before we even dive into this, are you sure you want this job, knowing how passionate some of the residents are who are going to be showing up at that city hall?
6: That's the question my family asked me before I jumped in. And my daughters just happened to be listening to the last caller berate about me. And the look on their faces, you know, it's kind of sad to see it. Mm. But I do believe this is very, very important work. And we do need to get involved. It's hard. I know people are demoralized. People are scared. They're fearful to hear people talking stuff about them on the radio for no apparent reason. And it's not true, but you know, that's our role when you come in the public. I've been involved in politics for many times. I've heard it about those who I work with, work for. And so it's part of what we have to deal with. Luckily, I did a first person thesis on utilizing uncomfortable conversations to build relationships.
5: All right.
6: I've done a lot of work on personal mastery. I've done a lot of work on unconscious bias, judgment, listening. And so it's okay. Like, I get it. And I'm also working with a great team, like-minded individuals who we have these conversations and we understand how damn important it is to get involved and to get involved now. There's so many issues we need to deal with. So that's the answer on that. And there's so much going through my head right now.
5: I'm sorry. So he said that he talked about you being involved in the development industry. You've answered this question before, but for anybody who heard that, what is the answer?
6: The direct question was ask him how many houses he's built in the last 15 years.
5: That's right.
6: In the last 15 to 20 years. So 17 years ago, we built a house. 10 years ago, I subdivided a property. And I worked with actually Habitat for Humanity. We donated the entire house. We actually worked with military personnel to donate that house. Mm-hmm. We had intended to build a home for ourselves and one other lot. And it didn't work out for us. I have a disease, colitis. It was really bad at that time because I was working as well in a minister's office. And the stress and anxiety just picked up. So I just sold it. Sold it for quite less than it should have gone for both of them. Mm. There's two homes there now, but that's it. And then, and now we're trying to work on another two lot subdivision, which is increasingly frustrating.
5: Yeah.
6: And so I do understand where some builders may come from. But again, I've said this before, if someone looks to someone in the development community and says, Rish is a developer, they would laugh. Because that's just not the case.
5: I was watching one of your videos. Was it your father who was a developer, or there was somebody that I recall being a developer? Yeah, I saw that in one of your social videos. So I knew that there was at least a family involvement.
6: My grandpa in Port Alberni, he's 104 now.
5: Yeah.
6: He built his house in Port Alberni, which he still lives in with his own hands. And my dad was involved.
5: That's cool.
6: When they came, and then dad moved to Victoria, again, when I was four. Mm-hmm. Worked for the federal government initially as a pay clerk. But then took a dive into owner-builder-operated homes, which you can't really do anymore. Mm. And so he built some homes. The largest he has ever built is a six townhouse complex, which is just off Mackenzie on the main corridor. Mm-hmm. But generally, it was just housing. But at that time, when he was trying to build housing, it was generally in Saanich. No, nothing would go forward. Mm. And so unintended consequences, here we are jamming a bunch of density through. So that's another conversation. But no, I've worked for him. I've done

0: trades. From anything that was a go for this, go for that. That was me. And I loved it. I worked, and I actually have, I'm trade certified. I went to Camosun College Trade School, but it was for appliance repair technician. Mm-hmm. And then I worked as an iron worker. I worked in a mill. My first job was working on a farm in Gordon Head on Van Trite Farms. That was one of my first. I've done many, many things, but to say I'm a developer, that's ludicrous. Ludicrous. And so he has his answer now, but he can continue to say what he wants to say. And they're going to. I don't mind. That's
1: yeah. I was just going to say, because there's a lot of passionate folks in that municipality that will be part of the job to deal with.
0: Well, and actually I was calling, believe it or not, to say Medi has a point.
1: Oh, no.
0: And then,
1: oh, no.
0: Yeah, and I was, and as I'm listening, I was like, what the heck is going on?
1: It's folks, I can vouch. I can vouch he was on the board before Medi went after him. In fact, I looked out and I saw his name, but he was already there. So he's telling the truth. He did call before.
0: Yeah, I was going to say he was right. There was too many agenda items on that agenda. And I think he wasn't really communicating it that well that night. So his microphone was turned off. He was muted. But I actually was standing there. I was next up to speak when he was muted. And I was like, well, he kind of has a point. Like, there's some significant items on this agenda. And it was stacked. And it's hard to get through. And I focused on one because it was a very interesting one. And I'm a policy nerd from my bureaucratic time. And just some background, this particular property and the land assembly was up in July. And we, as a team, we put our heads together and we read the report. And we're like, hold on, there's a lot of questions in here need to be answered.
1: Yeah.
0: So we went to the meeting and we weren't given any advance notice. It was struck off the agenda. And what I found out is someone had emailed staff with the same questions that we were asking, saying, hey, what about this, this, and this? So I understand they struck it off the agenda to get legal opinion on this land assembly and the TOA.
1: Okay.
0: And so they brought it back, and I spoke.
1: Yeah.
0: First of all, there is issues with increased. I went to Arbutus Junior Secondary.
1: Yeah.
0: Having something like that across the street is a significant change, mm-hmm. for sure.
1: Yeah.
0: The parking doesn't work. There's actually no parking on Edgelow. If you've been on Edgelow, I talked to two residents who've never been to a council meeting before, and they showed up to talk on this project. They didn't because others were saying what needed to be said, and they were nervous, of course.
1: Yeah.
0: But they said you can't park on Edgelow because there's bike lanes and other obstructions. You can't even park on Edgelow. So to have no parking or not enough parking is significant. There's no communal spaces for students, which the report said. It's out of the OCP for most of the building. So there's that.
1: Mm.
0: But that, 'cause of Bill 44, they're allowed to build out of the OCP.
1: Yeah.
0: Anyways, there's a lot of other things that came up. But the interesting policy-oriented question was the consolidation.
1: Yeah.
0: And the non-consolidation of those properties. And so we read it, and staff are coming forward with a really good recommendation, which I wholly support. Like, let's try to get some clarity and predictability for everyone before something like this comes forward again.
1: Yeah, it's only fair.
0: It's only fair. Yeah. But anyways, yeah, to Medi, good point.
1: I can't believe that you're calling it to say Medi has a good point. And then he just goes after you. This is what I try to tell him, though. Like, there's so many people who would be his ally, but he goes too far. He needs to moderate it. That's just my opinion, though.
0: Yeah, that was well, it wasn't true. I don't know where he's doing his research. It's a lie. And go look at who donated to me. Not all developers. And I have like, give me a break. Like, that's ridiculous.
1: Okay.
0: But whatever. That's how he wants to communicate and have a conversation. I'm always willing and able. Like I said, this is what I've researched. Is what I've done. I have an academic background in it. I teach a course at UVic on it.
1: Mm-hmm.
0: So he could actually attend one of my courses, maybe. We can have a good conversation there. Maybe you can learn something on that conversation clarity cycle that I put together, which I thought of. Anyways, I'm off topic.
1: Sharma, thank you. Thank you for the call today. Anything else you want to leave with us?
0: No. I think, and hopefully Saanich, rightly, as they recommended, they come forward with this, and which I said in my comments as well before the deliberation and before everyone decided, do come forward with something that could help us with predictability, clarity, for those builders and for those residents, so we can move forward with trust and calmness. Thanks, Adam.
1: All right, Rishi Sharma, thanks for calling in. It's Rishi Sharma. He's mayoral candidate in Saanich, and I will vote for him. He did call in before Mehdi attacked him. He was literally on hold listening to that, and I'm glad that we could give him an opportunity to respond. But, like I said to him, and like I'll tell anybody else who's putting their name forward for public office in Saanich, there are a lot of residents that have a lot of very strong opinions that I think many of you will disagree with. And I think Mehdi gives a little bit of a taste of what the next council can expect, regardless of whether or not they feel that the opinions being directed their way are founded, even in fact, which is going to be challenging. But we'll take a quick break and have more coming up.
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1: All right, back on the air here at CFAX 1070. Mehdi called in. He shared his passionate views on what he feels is being done correctly and incorrectly at Saanich Council. And he's right, actually. They did cut him off earlier this week. He was warned any number of times that he needed to stick to items that were actually on the agenda. And it was Councillor Phelps Bondaroff that jumped in after the mayor warned him at least once about meta commentary.
9: Thank you, Mr. Mayor. I believe you advised the resident to speak to specific agenda items, not meta agenda commentary. And it seems like they're straying back into meta commentary. I was wondering if you could redirect them.
13: Thank you. I'll take your point.
1: They're being so polite to him, too.
13: In of order. So, Mr. Najeri, I'll ask you for a second time if there's an item on the agenda you wish to speak to. I'll encourage you to use your remaining time to speak to that, as that is why we're gathered this evening to receive public input.
1: Wonder if that worked.
13: Mr. Najeri is currently muted, and I encourage you to unmute yourself if you're able.
1: See, if it was me, I would have just sat there and let him go, unknowingly muted, for like a minute and a half, just for comedic value. But these are councillors and the mayor. They're, of course, much better people than I am. See, I can tell you right there, that's gold. Him not knowing that he's muted and just sit there and let him go and have nothing. I wonder how long this lasts for.
13: Okay. We're now...
18: Look, you are not going to let me talk. Is that the democracy? That you are, you and your pro-development councillors are...
1: This was amazing.
13: I'm going to stop you, Mr. Najeri, as for the third time I've asked you to address an item on the agenda and you've been unable to point to one which you wish to address. I'm sorry, Mr. Najeri. That has been the third time. Could we please mute Mr. Najiri's microphone? I regret that we were unable to hear from you on an item scheduled for tonight's council meeting. If you wish to send correspondence to the council on how items are scheduled, you are welcome to do so. But as you well know, the purpose of tonight's meeting is to speak to the items that are scheduled for council's consideration. And next time you have the opportunity to address council, I'd ask that you please identify the item you wish to speak to so that you may have your 3 minutes to speak to it.
1: I don't know. I think the mayor's looking pretty calm, looking pretty level-headed, looking pretty even-handed there. And this is the critique that I offer Mitty. I know he's offered me a lot of critique over the years as well. Neither of us are actually elected officials, by the way. I'm not even sure that there's value in either of us pointing critique at one another, and yet it seems to happen. You had somebody earlier today, Mitty, and I know you're out there listening, who was calling in and was going to back you up. Who was calling in, and even though you didn't expect it, even though you might be convinced that this person will never align with you because they have ulterior motives, I believe Rishi Sharma when he said that he was calling in to say, you know what, Mehdi actually has a point. There were six substantive items, I believe it was six, different developments on this agenda. It was hundreds and hundreds of housing units collectively were being considered by Saanich Council earlier this week. And there is an argument to be made that those should have been spaced out more evenly on various agendas to give residents an opportunity to meaningfully engage with them and not have to sit down for 3 minutes at the microphone and rattle off your best points for six different developments, all of which have unique attributes. That's a valid critique, and there's a way to make that critique in a valid way. But the problem is that when you assume the worst of everyone before you even have a chance to hear what they say, that can become a self-fulfilling prophecy. And I think that we actually saw a meta example of that, to use a term that I heard the councillor use in the clip that we just played, on the show today. Whereas if Mehdi had just given his point and we moved on to Rishi Sharma, Rishi Sharma said, you know what, Mehdi actually had a point today. I think that this agenda could have been more evenly distributed in terms of each thing. You wouldn't have had that awkward exchange where Mehdi just tore into Rishi Sharma, as we heard. And, you know, Rishi Sharma, he's a mayoral candidate. He should expect that to happen. I'm not saying I agree with Mehdi. Everybody knows that I don't. He says all sorts of stuff about me that totally wrong, by the way. But I think that was a real lost opportunity. So while I don't expect Mehdi to admit it, I hope that he's out there listening and I hope that he realizes that there are people out there that if you just give them a chance, they might actually side with you. But if you assume the worst of them, that's often going to lead to conflict. Oh, here, Mehdi's calling in. I can say this to his face, metaphorically speaking. Hey, Mehdi, you're on the air. I was just saying that I think today is an opportunity and an example that if you don't always assume the worst of people and you give them a chance to side with you, they just might. What do you think?
19: I am not assuming worst of people. The people of Saanich will side with the truth. I am sure of it at the end. But not these politicians.
1: what Rishi happened, Sharma was going to agree with you.
19: Rishi Sharma is maybe agree with me, but he should have answered, did the majority of his contribution came from, in 2018 and 2022 came from the developers and development industry related people.
1: So is that anyway, like 51% or like where's the threshold there? Because it sounded like some of it was, but there's nothing wrong with that.
19: Big part of it. Big, no, a substantial part of it, majority of it actually. So what this is it is that they want you to talk for 3 minutes mm-hmm. on all the item.
1: Yeah.
19: I waited until the last. I wait all the time to be one of the last person because I don't want to say if some other people raise the issue that I wanted to raise, I would not talk. There is no reason for me to talk if other citizens has already talked about. That's why I wait. Because I much rather to see other people with nice British accent, wonderful talk, than me with my broken English and heavy accent. I'd rather to see that. But nobody brought it up that you put 6 very important items on the agenda that each one of them, until few months ago, required a public hearing on them. And now because of the government passed these rules and say, no more public hearing. We don't want to, we should not hear from the public. That's what they are saying. No more public hearing. So they put 6 of those in one night.
1: I actually think you have a point. I think it was a lot. But if you go too far, that gets lost.
19: I am not going too far. It's 3 minutes. I asked them many times why you change the rules to give 3 minutes to the citizens for all the item, while in past it was 3 minutes for every item, and the council was going well. In 2010, 2015, nobody complained because we had, because citizens were respected to come there and speak to the issues that they concerned them. Now, during the pandemic, when nobody was watching and we could not go to the council, there was no public meeting, they went and changed all these things to screw us, to suppress. They are putting us in a straitjacket and say, perform now. 6 very important item. You have 3 minutes.
1: But you didn't name any of the items, Omed. Said there were 6, and you didn't even talk about one. If you had talked about one after saying there were 6, they would have let you talk.
19: Because the most important thing was that the way they manipulating us by putting 6 items in one night. That was the issue that nobody brought up. And I waited to see somebody brought up.
1: But you could have said that and then talked about one of the issues. Because you didn't talk about any.
19: He wouldn't let me. He wouldn't let me. I was caught in the first minute of what I wanted to say, the first 2 sentences. They don't let you.
1: Yeah.
19: They put you in a straight jacket and say, perform now for us.
1: You said, what's going on here? Last week, Monday, you were off. Couldn't you put 1 or 2 of them last Monday? And that's when the mayor jumps in.
19: Yes. He didn't want criticism of themselves. He didn't want
1: public. He said, while I'm sure there are folks who are interested in your commentary on agenda scheduling, he said, we are interested in comments on the items scheduled as part of the agenda. So why not take that opportunity to say, all right, and this one is wrong for this? Because you lost your opportunity to criticize any of them.
19: No,
1: you criticized all of them.
19: There is no meaningful way to criticize any of them.
1: Sure, there was. You could prioritize. And then you could say, and I would have liked to have done others, but I'm out of time and this is unfair.
19: Let me talk.
1: I am.
19: Every one of these items until few months ago has to go to public hearing, and then you get 2 or 3, 5 minutes time for every one of these items.
1: So you would have had to pick. Because you would have had to choose, but instead you got none.
19: Because of the crooked, this government.
1: There you go, too far every time.
19: They put us in a straitjacket and say, perform. They want you to be a sheep, to just follow the way they lead you.
1: Instead of saying, no, we are not going to go.
19: We are not going to go there. He's saying, Mr. Stelling is saying, you should have followed. You should have followed like a sheep and do whatever they wanted.
1: I'm saying that you should have tried to cooperate.
19: No, we are going to expose their corruption and their manipulation
1: of the public.
19: And this
1: is why they cut you off, though. This is why they cut you off.
19: It's okay.
1: Because they expect a fight.
19: It's okay. because they are exposing themselves to be the dictators that they are. They work for the corporate interest. All people of Saanich has to do is this. Mm. After 4 years, your taxes, last year, my tax went 16.5%. Yeah. This year is election. See how they manipulate. Last year, 16.5%. This year, that is election year, 3.8%.
20: We need to work on necessary insufficient conditions.
19: You see how they are manipulating 16.5% last year. This year, election year, 3.8%, because they want to make people happy.
20: Well,
19: you know?
20: What's wrong with wanting to make people happy? You say it like it's a bad thing.
19: But that is what's going to happen. See, another very important for the people of Saanich is this. The debt in 2023 was $54 million. What this guy has done, by the year 2033, the debt will be $420 million. With all the tax increases, they are working for developers. They are saying that you and me should pay the infrastructure that is needed for this development. That's why. So please pay attention.
20: I'm just not sure it's the argument you want to send, because you come off as this hostile, aggressive weirdo, and anybody who associates with you also seems hostile. I think poorly of any politician who sides with you. I'm just being blunt.
19: It's totally unacceptable the way that you act in public.
20: Okay, it's rude, it's offensive. And there's a reason that you've told us that you're banned from that city hall. You are a problem in terms of how you behave.
19: Yes.
20: And I just want you to know that.
19: The problem is,
20: and it doesn't have to be. You can, but you can change.
19: I am honest among bunch of wolves.
20: You believe,
19: that's trying to tear up our community. Okay. That's why.
20: Also, the last thing I say is, please
19: look at your water and sewage bill the last year, the total from 2024 to 2025. You see what these gang of crooks are doing to you.
20: Doesn't make them crooks, but I appreciate you at least hearing me out, Maddie. Have a nice day. Bye now.
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28: Good afternoon. I'm Katie Hamilton with CFAX 1070's 2 o'clock news. Canada and the U.S. are both claiming victory in a new trade deal that averted crushing 50% tariffs. Prime Minister Mark Carney says a new deal reinforces and builds on Canada's existing trade advantages with the U.S. He said to brief cabinet on the new deal this afternoon before hopping on a virtual meeting with Canada's premiers. U.S. President Donald Trump announced a 3-day pause on his latest tariffs last night, just hours before they were going to take effect. U.S. President Donald Trump is boasting about reviving the Keystone XL pipeline project in trade negotiations with Canada. Prime Minister Mark Carney raised the idea almost a year ago as part of a larger pitch linked to support for Canada's steel and aluminum sectors. The project was first proposed almost 20 years ago, but faced years of challenges from American landowners, Indigenous leaders, and environmental groups. Trump reinstated Keystone XL's permit during his first term, before former President Joe Biden pulled the plug on his first day in the White House. BC Highway Patrol conducted a traffic enforcement blitz this morning to raise awareness about roadside worker safety. RCMP officers monitored traffic through an active work zone on the Trans-Canada Highway near the Helmicken Interchange from 9 to 11 this morning. CVAX 1070's Josh Hilton was on site and spoke with Inspector Adam Tallboy, officer in charge of BC Highway Patrol Vancouver Island.
0: We have a large construction node now on Highway 1 from Mackenzie up to the View Royal area for the work they're doing. We want people to understand that people are working here, friends, families. We don't want anyone hurt or injured. So we're out here just to remind the public that, you know, follow the rules. There's plenty of signage. There's no mysteries of construction zone. There's no reason to speed through the zone.
28: Tallboy says speeding isn't the only concern. Distracted driving, including cell phone use, is also putting roadside workers at risk. You can catch the full interview this afternoon on The Josh and Jade Show. Police are investigating recent overnight vandalism on at least six separate businesses that had their store windows broken in Campbell River. Mounties say the first four attacks happened in the early morning hours last Friday, with a suspect caught on surveillance video dressed in all black. A window at another business was smashed the next morning, followed by a restaurant where its window was broken and two suspects entered the property on Monday morning. Investigators are trying to determine if the cases are linked. And the trial against Meta continues today. Yesterday, the trial began with opening statements where Meta is accused of luring teens and children onto its social media platforms. Meta is being sued by several state attorneys general who say the platform has a negative effect on teens and children's mental health.
3: In a statement, Meta reiterates its record in protecting teens before it became a legal issue and calls the AG's claims limited, adding the states have no proof they were misled. CEO and founder of Meta, Mark Zuckerberg, does plan to testify about introducing time management tools and age verification, which the company acknowledges is an industry-wide challenge.
28: And a new study shows coffee drinkers are being associated with healthier body composition.
4: Serving coffee with a crawler. Duncan doesn't take a lot of skill.
5: Researchers at the University of Oulu in Finland say those who drank more coffee for the most part had lower levels of body fat and greater skeletal muscle mass. The study looked at more than 2,200 people who were 46 years old with similar body mass index. Researchers say the results could push further studies to determine whether coffee itself caused any of the biological differences. I'm Michael Kastner.
28: Weather is coming up next.
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28: CFAX weather for this afternoon, mainly sunny with highs of 22. Then for tonight, clear, some wind light west 30 near the Juan de Fuca Strait with a low 13. Weather for tomorrow, Thursday, sunny with highs of 24 and a humidex of 28 during the day. The sun looks to continue for Friday, a mix of sun and cloud with highs of 26 during the day. Right now in downtown Victoria, it's mostly cloudy, a little bit of sun trying to poke out, and it's 16 degrees. I'm Katie Hamilton. If it's happening, it's here on CFAX 1070. It's 2:06.
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20: All right, back on the air here at CFAX 1070. Just a quick programming note. The reason that I have right of reply is because I want to be fair to people. I don't want anybody to not have a chance to respond to somebody else either making an accusation or getting something wrong. There is a flaw, though, in this rule that we've been cognizant of for many years, and accordingly we have to be careful in the way that it gets applied, is that it's possible for a couple of people to use each other's name and basically monopolize the whole show and have a fight with one another. It's a phenomenon that we noticed years ago, is that we'd have one caller mention another caller, and then they'd call in and they'd want a chance to mention the other caller, and then they'd go back and forth using the rule to chain off of each other to try to eat up the whole program. Feels like we might be near that sort of tipping point right now. And while I'm sure that there's some people who would love to make the rest of the show a fight about people insulting each other in Saanich, I'm not sure it's the highest and best use of the public airwaves. Rishi Sharma has called in again because Mehdi called him, which I will let him respond to. But I think we're just going to move on and not have people chaining each other's names into a never-ending spiral that drags the rest of the city into it until we run out of time. Because there are other things that we also want to discuss today. But I do see Rishi Sharma on the board. Is there anything that hasn't been said yet that you'd like to add to the record before we move on, Rishi?
2: Yeah, quick apology. He's right. I didn't say exactly how many people from, I think, the developmental community at that time donated. I don't have 2018. My mom sent me 2022. She was the financial agent, shoestring budget, and there was three of maybe 22. So to suggest it was a majority is rude. I don't know where he's getting the information. Happy to have a call with the man and straighten it up. But I don't want to take more of your time. You're right. I'm going to get back to work. But thank you for offering me the opportunity.
20: Absolutely. We want to be fair. Rishi Sharma, thanks for the time and thanks for calling in. Take care. All right, bye now. 250-386-1161 star 1070. And among the reasons that I try to avoid those chains where we just have the whole show being people fighting with each other is that it usually prevents other people from calling in and taking part. And we do have some other callers on the board. I see Richard, who hasn't had a chance to speak on anything yet today, on the board. Hey, Richard, how's it going?
9: It's going just fine, Adam. I don't agree that Medi is weird or a couple of the other terms that you actually used.
20: He's used up his calls for the day, by the way. You're not going to chain him back in here because I can see what you're doing. You probably think it's funny.
9: No.
20: And maybe it is funny, but I don't think it is.
9: Adam, I don't think it's funny at all.
20: Okay.
9: I'm being straightforward.
20: Okay.
9: But I also think you're in a position where I don't judge you for using those terms. I think, you know, Medi is passionate and knowledgeable.
20: He can be a lot better than he is. And I just want to make it clear. What I talked about was his behaviors. And then I said, you can change. That's the most important part. And he can still change. He can decide today to change. And I hope he does, to be clear.
9: Yeah, I don't know that he needs to myself. I think that, I agree with him on most of his points. Here's where I part company with Medi today and other times.
20: Mm-hmm.
9: He has this thing about corporations, and it's not that I don't think corporations are self-centered and possibly even evil at times or whatever, but here's the reason, Medi, why our government does kowtow to corporations and sell themselves out to them so much. It's because our governments in Canada and British Columbia in particular, they inherently know that they are too stupid and incompetent to do anything properly, anything at all. And so they know that at least there's a certain level of expertise in the private sector and that they have to work with that. I've never heard Medi or actually any socialists present an alternative to us having corporations bail us out, deliver our food, make our highways, build our infrastructure, you name it. They should have a bigger part in our health care because obviously the socialists have ruined that. We don't need a better example than just up north in Duncan, where the new hospital, whenever it gets finished, the very best case scenario is $600 million over budget. And that's because that is a project that the NDP completely took ownership of, dictated who could work there and who couldn't work there, dictated every aspect of it. That costs us, I think I've said this before, the estimate of the $600 million over budget. The estimate is that at least $400 million of it is directly attributable to the way that the NDP carried out that project. Medi, this is why we are on our knees to corporations in the private sector, and we need to remain on our knees until such time as we are able, through some kind of pseudo-socialist situation, to retain enough brain power and competence to actually carry things out without these evil corporations. We need them. I'm begging for them to not get discouraged by high taxes and everything else that the BC NDP does to discourage them. And small businesses, let's even talk about that. Take a look at the city of Victoria, the empty holes around the city of Victoria, especially some of the flagship businesses that were really drawing people downtown so that they could then go to some of the other ones. I've never, ever seen a government as disrespectful and as this NDP government has been to small business. So, Medi, this is where you and I part company. I have so much respect for his knowledge and even his approach. I don't mind the assertiveness myself or anything else. And because if there's one thing worse in our society than these corporations, it is our government and the politicians, especially the progressive end of things. And of course, the sycophants who you saw just like rats on the street with their picket signs that keep voting these people in. So if it's between today's approach, Mr. Sharma or Mr. Metti, I'm all for you. Go get him. Don't take your foot off the pedal. Thanks, Adam.
20: You're awful. You are awful, Richard. Day. You are a provocateur is what you are. There we go. Richard, you have a good day. You take care. All right, folks. I think we're going to move on because there's another topic. And yes, we are 2 months away from the election. But I actually promised that we'd make time for this on the show yesterday. We ran out of time before we could get there. It is 2 months away from the election. Yes, in Saanich. Yes, in Victoria. And...
11: Before we go, I'll say that if you haven't noticed the date, it is 2 months today. We will be looking at the election results.
20: Dun, dun, dun! Langford! Is it true that Langford is somehow not meeting housing targets? The Mach 5 Langford, the Langford that has built more housing on a per capita basis than perhaps any other municipality on the South Island? It's complicated, and it has to do with the issue that we see discussed in so many other facets, namely affordability. I'll explain right after this.
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20: All right, I said that I was going to make time for it on the show yesterday, but unfortunately we ran out of time covering other topics. The fastest growing municipality in British Columbia, at least at one point in time, Langford, the third largest municipality on southern Vancouver Island, and the municipality where the race between former Mayor Stu Young and current Mayor Scott Goodmanson will be among the most interesting races that we are watching in the coming election cycle. Langford Council, of course, met earlier this week as well. There was some confusion as to whether or not they were actually holding a meeting at all, and perhaps that was reflected with the virtual lack of attendance that I noticed with public participation. For example, I know we talked about the Saanich meeting earlier on in the show, even though we're moving on to the different topics. There were a number of prospective candidates who used the opportunity to show up in public participation at Saanich City Hall earlier this week to make their voices heard. We heard from a couple of them earlier on in the program. And if you missed those segments, I would encourage you to check it out on Apple Podcasts, the iHeartRadio app, as well as the Omni FM platform, as well as I think we're on Amazon too. We're on as many places as we could be. And it seems to be growing all the time. But virtually nobody who's a prospective candidate showed up at Langford Council earlier this week. There were a couple of public speakers, both of them I recognized. Mike Wignall and Tanya Sunshine were both there, and both of them spoke to one or more items on the agenda. But whereas we saw a huge lineup of folks in the largest municipality, Saanich, including many prospective candidates, wisely using that opportunity to get themselves and their views out into public view, it was a ghost town out in Langford. And I'm not quite sure what to make of that. The fire bylaws that we've talked quite a bit about, including one that seems to have a potential drafting error in it that I noted off the top of the show today, got three readings earlier this week. We already played that on the show yesterday. Not a whole lot of time spent debating those issues. More importantly, though, and what I found interesting was Langford, a municipality known for creation of new housing. And if I can just stop here, and this is one of the reasons, and I don't mean to be diminishing or belittling any of the concerns that we've heard around housing in Saanich, but like if you had any idea what Langford managed to make normal in the decades that it required to get here, to get to the housing output levels that they've seen, Saanich residents would be absolutely horrified with what was basically just accepted as normal in Langford in terms of density, in terms of how fast building permits were issued. It's not uncommon, and it's impossible. This is one of the issues that we've been talking about for the past, I guess it's about a month now, that Langford has areas that are built out, that are developed, where there's just not enough water to meet the basic standards to put out a house fire, according to the Fire Underwriters Survey. That's the sort of thing that would immediately derail everything in Saanich. People would be freaking out. They'd be lined up out the door. Langford came up with a legal solution to that years ago. And they have a setup where they have a covenant registered on title of the home to have residential sprinkler systems installed, because the insurance requirements, even though it's the same water supply, the insurance requirements for residential sprinklers require flows that are lower than what would ordinarily be required under FUS standards for a similar house to be built in a similar location. And accordingly, you have, in some cases, entire subdivisions in Langford that have covenants registered on title that say you need to have sprinklers in these homes for them to meet the standards that are required. And that's how the municipality has moved forward. And it's become so accepted and so common as to be considered normal out there. And yet I can just imagine what we would hear if people in Saanich had developments like that coming forward on a common basis, to say nothing of other concerns involving environmental stewardship, environmental preservation. So when I hear that Langford, who has been an innovator, and don't get me wrong, there are costs associated with that, and residents have been highly critical of those costs over the years in terms of construction noise, in terms of dust, in terms of density, in terms of traffic. Traffic's a huge one out in Langford, as all of us know. To hear earlier this week that even they are having problems meeting their provided numbers, or the numbers that they should be providing, of affordable housing was something that quite frankly surprised me. The consultant went through Langford's supposed first housing strategy in draft form earlier this week, noting, among other things, that the city does have a number that it needs for housing new units created by 2045.
3: The city's housing needs report has projected a need for 17,000 new units across the housing continuum by 2045, so over the next essentially 20 years. And Langford, as I've mentioned, has enabled a lot of new housing over the last two decades.
20: I would argue more than anyone, especially when you do it on a per capita basis. It's true Victoria's put up some impressive numbers, but Victoria has 100,000 residents.
3: But despite this success, we know you're not meeting all of the housing needs in the community currently.
20: Whoa. What's not being met?
3: There is a need for more affordable, family-friendly housing, especially. And we heard from various stakeholders the importance of affordable housing that has three or more bedrooms. And there is also a strong demand just region-wide for housing, as you know. So even though Langford is generating and producing a lot of housing, that regional demand continues. And of course, housing is expensive to deliver in really all markets in British Columbia, which provides a real challenge. So I'll talk now about what we've learned through the engagement process. And just the planning process generally. So there are a number of trends and statistics that...
20: I can say this faster than he can. 65% of residents in Langford own their homes. 35% of residents rent their homes. Those are backwards, by the way, when you compare them to Victoria. In Victoria, you're much more likely to see a mirror image where the majority of residents are renters as opposed to owning their homes, which has raised interesting questions in the past about democratic representation and what sorts of policies should be reflected at the municipal council table. Victoria is a renter majority democracy. Well, I guess it's all a democracy, but it's a renter majority community. Langford is an owner majority community by a factor of about 2-1. We've noted in the past any number of times that this is a reflection of the lower overall home prices, especially in previous years, of homes being created in Langford versus the comparatively more expensive homes that we see and have seen produced in the core.
3: Form development of the housing strategy.
20: 40%, it says here, I'm just going to read the slide because I talk faster than he does. It says 40% of Langford's housing stock has been built in the last 15 years. It says the average household size in Langford is 2.4 people. Victoria, the average household size is a lot smaller. I think it's closer to one person, although I don't have it in front of me. I have heard it in the past. And it says 26%, at least at this time, in Langford, live in housing costing more than 30% of their income. And this next term is a term of art. You've probably heard it described in various housing reports. They call it core housing need. 11% of residents in Langford are in what they call core housing need. 5% of those residents said to be in what they call extreme core housing need. So going through identifying that, yes, even in Langford, that has been more affordable in the past, there are still issues with affordability. That outlines that there are areas for improvement as to what can actually happen. Whether or not that can actually be made real, though, in terms of the various market forces that we find ourselves surrounded by at the moment, I'm not sure is nearly as easy to... Like, it's easier said than done. Like, how do I explain this? We have a climate right now where, because the demand is falling, there are economic pressures on existing inventories of housing units, and I would suspect that Langford's not immune to that. Governments themselves are constraining the amounts of monies that are being made available to create more affordable housing, and they've been roundly criticized for that, despite promises of things like multi-billion dollar I want to say the term condo bailout, and the only reason I hesitate is because the NDP will go, it's not a condo bailout. We don't know what the transaction will actually involve yet. It's not technically a bailout, but you all know what I mean when I say condo bailout. So the markets right now are looking at this going, well, on one hand, maybe the government buys us out if we make housing. But on the other hand, the government is forcing municipalities to do the zoning to create more housing. And there's a contradiction there, and it's Sid Tobias, outgoing mayor of View Royal, that outlined this quite recently. I don't have the clip for that handy, but he called it confusing, and I think confusing is a really charitable way to put it. So what is going to happen in places like Langford to ensure that housing that people can actually afford to buy is being produced, so we don't have the conundrum of new units being built with prices that are well above what those in the market who are looking can afford to pay? Councillor Wagner asking that question earlier this week in response during the
4: provinces Q&A. That we need over 1,000 below market units, which we know we don't build, and our partners are suffering from a lack of funding. Again, the province pulling funding for affordable housing.
20: Exactly. So what are they supposed to do?
4: So it really feels like a conundrum. And so my question is, you know, we bring up municipal land came up in the presentation. My understanding is we don't have a lot of municipal land in Langford. We also have our parks needs assessment that shows we need a lot more park land to go with all the housing that we already have. So
20: that's also a perennial issue. The too long didn't read version is that Langford counts parks differently than Victoria or Saanich. So you'll have two sides getting into a huge argument with each other about who has more parks. But when you actually get down into the finer details of what qualifies as a park and what qualifies as not technically a park, you'll find that there is not a definition that's shared commonly enough between the two to make a meaningful comparison.
4: I'm just wondering, is that laid out? Are there tables in the draft strategy? Like, how can we leverage our affordable housing funding that we have, or future inclusionary zoning funding that we will be getting, and then this whole land piece that, you know, we just, there's supposed to be this magical, we give land and then the housing happens that's below market, but I don't see it. So do we have those Langford-specific details in our strategy?
20: Do we have those Langford-specific details in our strategy? Where even what was once upon a time the Mach 5 jet Langford is struggling to provide enough affordable housing units to meet the sorts of targets in terms of where they should be. Is there actually an answer to that? Well, you'll hear it coming up in just a moment on CFAX 1070. Stay with us.
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5: 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Good afternoon, I'm Katie Hamilton with the headlines from the CFAX newsroom. Cumberland fire investigators say a lithium battery was the cause of the fire that damaged a cycling shop and a hostel in a historic building last weekend. The fire started in Dodge City Cycles on Dunsmuir Avenue around 9:30 Sunday night. Some 24 firefighters were called in to knock the blaze down. Fire crews are now reminding everyone to not leave electric batteries unattended while charging. Being present while charging can help you detect any issues early and may help prevent a fire. Prime Minister Mark Carney will be laying out the details of a trade deal that appears to stave off the U.S. threat of 50% tariffs. Carney is scheduled to meet with Cabinet before he holds a virtual meeting with Canada's premiers. U.S. President Donald Trump paused for 3 days his latest tariff threat on $28 billion worth of Canadian goods, pending finalization of the deal. Katie Hamilton, CFAX 1070 News.
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20: All right. Langford receiving its draft housing strategy earlier this week, and it was a total ghost town at Langford Council. I'm not sure if it was confusion online as to whether they were even having a meeting this week, but Saanich had all sorts of prospective candidates who were using that opportunity to get their names and their opinions out there, which is why strategy, by the way. And we had a couple of them call into the show as well earlier today. So,

0: fought about issue in Langford politics. Right now, the question that was being asked by Councillor Mary Wagner as to Langford's current strategies and their outlook is, how do they create, say, like 1,000 units of affordable housing in terms of what people can actually afford? Because market rate still well above what many folks would ordinarily be able to afford if we talk about 30% of their income, which is a benchmark that once upon a time was supposedly quite common, although I find it difficult to incorporate with our modern understandings of these things, because 30% of the average income in a place like Langford is... I would suspect nowhere near what you would pay on, say, the mortgage of a home or even a rent in a modest place. So Councillor Wagner asking, do we have any Langford specific details on how we're actually going to create that housing? How does this work?
1: You know, there's supposed to be this magical, we give land and then the housing happens that's below market. But I don't
0: even if the municipality gives up some of its land, would it happen?
1: See it. So do we have those Langford specific details in our strategy?
2: We don't have those details laid out in terms of exactly, you know, how you're going to generate that specific affordable housing. So it is.
0: Okay. That's fine.
2: More of a broader set of actions. And it's true that you don't have a lot of land.
0: Really more of a guideline.
2: Some municipalities have a lot of land that they can use to leverage housing. You don't have a lot of land, but as I mentioned, you do have the Affordable Housing Reserve Fund. You will be generating housing through the inclusionary, both housing and additional funds through the inclusionary zoning bylaw. And then you can selectively use these waivers of fees, of property taxes, of DCCs to partner with those nonprofit organizations. So I agree. It's a challenging market for sure. Costs are still very high. Prices of land are high. It's a challenging market to deliver affordable housing when senior governments are kind of in some cases backing away, in some cases stepping forward. But I think you have to use the kind of suite of tools in a strategic way to look for those opportunities as they arise.
0: See, I would have loved to have heard a specific sequence with that suite of tools that could be used to create that outcome, just instead of hypothesizing that one exists. But I very seldom get what I want, especially in Langford.
1: So I guess I'm hearing from your presentation that we're really leaning on that clarity of grant program, housing liaison staff role, and other ways that we're going to support the nonprofits. Is that maybe more something in the shorter term that seems realistic?
3: Break out of the suite of kind of financial tools and resources that were on the slide there. Certainly establishing a really clear policy for a grant program is something that the city can signal, you know, very directly out to the nonprofit sector. So we've seen examples of where a nonprofit, if it's nonprofit housing, there are different levels of affordability that are offered, different bedroom sizes, and we can establish a policy that sets out clear and predictable grant amounts that would be, you know, larger for those more affordable units, maybe larger for 3-bedroom units, for example. So this would be details that would be flushed out through the development of a policy that would be approved by council kind of at a later date. But the housing strategy is identifying that is a very powerful tool in our toolkit. That should be, you know, one of the first things that we do as we move forward to really make a difference on those areas of influence that we have. And that's a really powerful message to send to the nonprofit sector that, you know, these are the clear, predictable grant outcomes that you can expect if you are able to bring a project to Langford. And that coupled with the pre-zoning for affordable housing, which we have seen being kind of a tool deployed by a lot of municipalities as a predictable way to signal the areas and the densities where that type of housing would be, you know, beneficial to people that need affordable housing, so near transit and other kind of services and amenities, you know, really where we want affordable housing located. So doing those types of things takes out the rezoning process, which, you know, in Langford is a lot faster than a lot of other municipalities, but there are still, you know, risks and uncertainties involved in any rezoning application. So going right to a development permit and, you know, saving months or years of time is a huge benefit to affordable housing. So that's another really powerful lever, that we could advance like fairly quickly, if council supports those actions.

0: in the housing strategy. So we just need to use the housing strategy to kind of signal, which tools are available to move the needle on the types of housing that we need the most, including affordable housing and in the areas where it would be the most beneficial to both the city and the residents of those buildings.
1: Okay, but what tool do we use, what way to make it do that? Because they're almost to an answer, if there is one. I'm not hearing them, oh my God, I'm going to use a Jeremy Caradona term. He's influencing me. I'm not hearing them land the plane on that one and get to an actual concrete answer of what in Langford's strategy will specifically create those, instead of reminding, oh, there are a number of tools available. And the important thing is for us to use the tools in the correct situation. Yeah, we get it. We know what situation we're in because we can see the world around us. You know what our tools are. You're the expert. You're the staff. You're the consultant. Tell us what we should do. We won't necessarily do it, but what is the prescribed course of action here? That's what I'm not hearing. I'm hearing we're going to give you a lot of tools and they're going to be used in certain situations. Great. That's how governance works. What specific tool should we use here? That's what I haven't heard.
0: But additional work would follow to, make those.
1: So they don't know, in other words. That's what I'm hearing there. Maybe I'm wrong.
0: A reality in our bylaw and policy framework. This purpose of the strategy is to identify those levers.
2: Great. Yeah, well, we did send a strong signal. We had a fantastic project with McCullough Housing. We did everything right with the land and the reducing or waiving the fees and everything. So you can sense I'm a little frustrated because we had a beautiful project. That's exactly what we needed and the funding got pulled. I did have one more question. It's a different question about tenant supports and including manufactured home park policy. Some of our existing policies or things that I know were in our strategic plan, are they going to fall under this housing strategy or are they sort of separate pieces of work?
0: Thank you for the question. Yeah, through the mayor, those are other buckets of actions that we will be incorporating into the draft strategy. So those details will follow with the strategy once it's released within the...
1: Feels like there isn't, or I guess it's a draft housing strategy, but I'm not hearing specifics. I'm hearing, oh, that's one of the buckets that we'll create and more work will be done to find, yeah, okay, that's great. But really, I'm not hearing many details, like at all.
0: In the next week or two here.
2: Great, yeah, thank you. I recognize this.
1: We could have used this opportunity to read the new fire bylaw to see if it says grave or gravel in the new permit spot for the campfire. By the way, nobody, none of you, because it's not funny, nobody try to get a permit for a campfire that can be located in a grave just because Langford's new fire bylaw spells it that way. It looks like the L got left out. I'm not sure how that slipped through any number of different checks and balances, but I double-checked the bylaw that everybody voted on the website this morning from their agenda, and sure enough, it says G-R-A-V-E instead of gravel. They left out the L, and I'm not sure. I've already told them, just adopt it, whatever. Nobody's actually going to get a permit for that, and we can't delay this anymore, and I'm at the point where this will have to do is looking better and better all the time. What's that term for when you're so disenfranchised with other things that you sort of lower your expectations? That seems too simple. There's got to be some sort of complicated, high sounding word for that. I'm just not sure what it is. But with Langford, I'm getting there and I'm getting there fast.
2: Presentation is the higher level stuff. And I love the details. So looking forward to that.
1: Anyway, that's Councillor Mary Wagner, among those running for re-election. I think she's actually likely to get re-elected at this point. Although, things can change. We're still a couple of months away. Most of the current table has signaled that they're running for re-election. Mark Morley, I don't believe, is running for re-election. My apologies if I'm mistaken. But as far as I know, the other five that are there, including Mayor Goodmanson himself, have signaled and indicated their intentions to run now in the election in less than 2 months. So did we get any details from this, or did we just hear about a suite of policies and tools and further work to be done? A little bit of a complicated answer, but I'll do my best to give it to you right after this. Wake up.
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18: All right, Langford Council, as we're in the final showdown. Not a showdown, because there's only one side there. And that was one of the weird parts, is it was very quiet. We had all sorts of prospective candidates showing up at Saanich City Hall earlier this week. Langford Council was a ghost town. There were two people there. Tanya Sunshine was there and Mike Wignall were there. And they're both longtime active citizens in terms of public participation. I'm trying to think, what were the issues they actually spoke about? There's an organization called Code Ninjas. I don't know if you're familiar with it. And it puts on educational programs for young people that are learning basic computer skills. And apparently they had a temporary use permit that was going to be renewed. I guess Wignall said that his engineering firm was one of their neighbors. And Tanya Sunshine was also there. I believe that she has somebody in her family that speaks highly of it. And yeah, there was almost no controversy at all. Like it was a polite, orderly, completely boring council meeting with nobody shouting or getting their microphone cut off. There was nobody sounding like they were terrified and living under constant threat. There was no horrible vitriol and screaming. It was just a complete boring meeting out in Langford, which is really unusual. And I was looking at it and going, God, is this the Langford? Like, what's going on here? It's like there's something missing. Anyway, Let's see. What was I looking at? Oh, yes. The housing strategy. So anyway, it comes down and it's Goodmanson that actually references a number that was apparently spoken a number of different times during the last campaign. He asked what he calls a question as to a surprise as to not meeting his housing need or its housing need.
3: I guess I'll ask, was it a surprise when we saw how much we're not meeting our housing need? And the reason I ask is for a while we were told we were building out at 186% or 180% of our housing need.
18: Still trying to figure out where that number came from, but I remember hearing a similar one too.
3: And that's raw numbers, and you've broken it down to, you know, real specifics. So was that expected or was that a surprise?
5: Thanks for the question. Yeah, I think this is to the core of why the province has provided those breakdowns within the housing target order. So they really want us to get that picture of not just the number of housing units that we're building, but how many, of which type, because that really gives us not just a picture of the gross numbers of housing that's being constructed, but.
18: And here you have it. We heard exactly the same thing on our sandwich coverage earlier today. It's not just whether or not there's all sorts of unsold housing sitting out there and rental units sitting empty out there. It's specific types. How many two bedrooms are out there? How many three bedrooms are out there? How many one bedrooms for a single person versus those who might be a family with a couple of kids? To say that there's a housing unit available doesn't necessarily address the human need that manifests in the housing crisis. And I know that there's some people out there that say, Adam, there's no housing crisis. Well, hold on. What if you have a bunch of families that don't have places to live? It's cold comfort for them to be told that there's all sorts of unsold micro condos in a major city that might be close to them, but isn't close enough to be able to have something that they could commute back and forth from to a job. So simply looking at the numbers, we can't rule out the idea of a housing shortage there. So I'm glad that the municipalities are addressing that.
5: You know, how is that housing meeting the identified needs in our community? And, you know, from a policy point of view, we might not, you know, agree 100% with how the province has made the calculation for our order. But regardless of that, it's still important information to have. So as we move forward, there'll be, you know, reporting that will come out in relation to not just these numbers here, which we're mandated to report on to the province, but other indicators that will show, you know, are we building our housing in the right areas? Are they in complete communities that have access to, you know, transit and service?
18: And that's the other question, the transit-oriented areas that we have discussed. They also apply in Langford. And some of you may recall previous coverage that we've done in recent years where a new park that was being created, a mobile home park, or is it manufactured home park, temporary home park? I'm trying to use the right terminology. I'm not trying to. Woodlands Park, in other words, where council was procuring those parcels to create a sort of central park-type amenity for residents in the future, while at the same time, I pointed out and others pointed out that it's also within one of these TOAs, these transit-oriented areas, which would technically upzone the value of that land anyway, absent any council ability to rezone it. How do we best balance these individual needs? Like, for example, when West Hills was first created, and I've been going through Langford agendas going way back than what's on their website recently, using the Wayback Machine Internet Archive. Fascinating, by the way. But it's interesting watching a lot of their big projects come together and how contingent they were expected to be on things like transit. There's a huge focus on rail in Langford. And among the expectations, when West Hills first had its master development agreement put together, which, by the way, my understanding got altered when they rezoned it, which was one of the final acts of the Stu Young mayor and council. They had a public hearing in November of 2021, and then they didn't actually do the final adoption of it until I think it was June 20th, 2022, which is a huge amount of time. I don't really understand how that happened. But anyway, sorry, I got sidetracked. Whether or not there was going to be a rail link there was actually a very important element of how West Hills was originally imagined. And we've had various folks in Langford tell us about that. In fact, I believe that there was money that was going to be put into an amenity fund once upon a time to either build a train platform or something similar if that rail ended up going. Now, you and I know that the ENN rail line up until this point still doesn't have trains going up and down it. But once upon a time, it was really optimistic in the community that these higher levels of density would be granted on the expectation that other forms of transit transit would be coming into the community, of course, with the support of higher levels of government. Now, we, of course, don't have that train going back and forth. The future does not always unfold in the ways that we would expect. But it's fascinating to hear that conversation happening again and be reminded that just because we expect there to be more transit options at some point in future, and we build the housing now with the expectation that those different forms of transit will be there in future, that doesn't mean that they're actually going to manifest. It's entirely possible that a decade or two in the future, we'll find ourselves with perhaps little changed, which of course makes us and might make us second guess the expectations we have when we create these higher density areas. I can't help but wonder if the lessons that we've seen in Langford in terms of how transportation might not unfold in the way that was expected, and West Hills and Rail is a perfect example, I can't help but wonder if that lesson will also repeat itself elsewhere with these transit-oriented areas. What happens if we build a bunch of high-density places like Saanich, a transit-oriented area? Then what happens if a future provincial government decides they don't want a rapid bus there anymore? Like, it's not like they're building rail in a lot of these places. It's certain bus frequencies are being used as the justification to create density. Well, what happens if a future provincial government changes its mind? Some of these buildings are going to be there half a century or more. In Saanich, I mean, like the larger six-story ones. I haven't heard anybody explain why we should take as given forever that these rapid transit hubs that are expected today will actually exist and be sustained going forward. But I digress.
5: Things like that. So it'll give us a much better idea of whether the housing that is being built is actually kind of meeting those identified needs, whether it's through, you know, the province's numbers or whether it's through some of our more qualitative feedback that we've received from the community. And by that, I mean the residents as well as, you know, the development community and the nonprofit sector that we engaged with through this process. So they've given us a good idea of what they're hearing from, you know, their clients and people that are looking for homes. So it provides a bit more color to, what types of homes we need. So moving forward from here, we will have a much better idea of whether those homes are meeting those needs, rather than just meeting kind of an overall number of units, which, you know, may be affordable to some, but not all. So we'll have a much better idea of that moving forward. And, is it a surprise? I think everything that the province gives us is a bit of a surprise in a lot of ways, but,
18: Everything the province gives us is a bit of a surprise, staff telling Langford.
5: I think it's good to have data. It's good to have information, and it's good to report on that and track it over time so that these policies can adjust if we're not, you know, creating the types of homes that are needed in the community to address those groups.
3: Thank you very much. Councillor Harder, we are gone. I gave everyone a last chance for anything, so I don't want to close off without you having a second.
18: Oh, all right. Councillor Harder was out of frame for a few moments. That's why he's saying that.
3: So thank you very much. That was fantastic.
19: Thank you.
3: Well,
18: so are we actually going to make any decisions tonight or no? Or were we just eating up time?
3: Well received, and we're looking forward to the next steps.
18: Okay, so they didn't actually make any substantive decisions that night. It was just story time. I'm not too hard on them, by the way. It's fair to expect a little more than we get sometimes. Just going to put that out there.
19: Gotcha.
18: And that's it.
3: Okay, we are now on to,
18: So everybody's really happy that we've got our new toolkit, our new suite of options that we're going to continue to, what was it? Because Harder asked earlier in the conversation about the engagement survey and that they've had a lot of surveys this term. So I think engagement fatigue is certainly one of the concerns that's been raised. But whether or not the trade-offs that were discussed would be something that would be part of the public engagement survey. And they're always going to say yes, right? But trying to gauge public opinion 2 months before the election, God, it's a tough thing to do. And that's what North Saanich Council was warned about by its staff earlier this week, because they're going to try to bring back their zoning bylaw for October the 1st. And staff says, oh, yeah, we can do that, but not sure if people will feel that they've been adequately consulted by that point. And I have a suspicion that we know what they're going to say. But we'll continue to follow all of these issues. It's not up to the government to provide housing, a texter writes. Yeah, but a government offering opportunities to the development community, essentially making deals with them to create more housing. That's Langford's whole selling point. You can argue that Langford was doing that long before the province of British Columbia started doing things like offering increased density with the expectation of mass transit and similar items. So to see how Langford now adapts to provincial policies, you can argue in part were actually modeled on some of Langford's own experiments. There's a fascinating feedback loop that might even arise depending on how all this goes forward. I'm out of time, though, for the moment. So these are my opinions. You can agree or disagree as always, but stay safe and have a nice day.
19: It's a culinary competition of global proportions. The world will compete to crown the next global MasterChef. The fight for flavor goes international as Gordon Ramsay leads a new season of MasterChef Global Gauntlet. All new Wednesday on CTV. Stream next day on Crave.
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26: Good afternoon, I'm Katie Hamilton with CFAX 1070 News at 3 o'clock. A new Royal LePage survey suggests 38% of Canadians expect their mortgage to rise upon renewal, and one-third of them say they are feeling anxious about it. Royal LePage CEO Phil Sulfur says while it's anxiety-provoking, homeowners will be able to transition to a higher mortgage rate similar to those before them in recent years.
27: So this group of people who are anxious, we have no reason to believe they will have any more difficulty than the those from last year or the year before who successfully migrated to normal market rates.
26: Among those anticipating a higher monthly payment, 76% say rate renewal would place financial strain on their households, but many are not planning to change their living arrangement. A tragic drowning at Goldstream Falls near the Goldstream Park campground this week comes amid a spike in accidental drowning deaths across BC. The BC Coroner Service recorded 40 accidental drowning deaths between May 1st and July 16th, 14 more than in the same period last year. Langford Fire Chief Chris Aubrey says many incidents happen in natural bodies of water.
28: We go to an uncontrolled setting. We don't know those bodies of water that well. And, you know, there could be drop-offs, you know, if it's a river, it could be currents. We may have been there multiple times, but water level, you know, certainly, you know, in times of drought could be at different levels than we have expected or experienced in the past. So really knowing the body of water that you're swimming in and having a good idea of what your swimming abilities are so that, you know, as you go into these bodies of water, that you're not overextending your ability to rescue yourself.
26: Aubrey says it can take just seconds for someone to drown. North Cowichan and Duncan RCMP are investigating a break and enter at a local business. Police say the Ginger Room Salon on Craig Street was broken into around 6:21 Monday morning, with the suspect gaining entry through the front door. Surveillance video shows the suspect going directly to the front counter where the cash register was located. Police say it's not known yet if anything was taken. The suspect is described as a Caucasian man with medium build, dressed in all black. He was also carrying a black backpack with a teal container on the side. Anyone with information is asked to contact North Cowichan Duncan RCMP. The president and CEO of Wine Growers BC was on CFAX earlier, asking for support for Okanagan area wineries affected by the Bald Range wildfire.
29: You know, you can't necessarily travel to Summerland right now. This is normally their busiest tourist season. If you're buying a bottle of wine or a glass of wine or a beer or cider from that area, grab something from Summerland and then take a photo of yourself with it. Post it up online, hashtag Summerland Strong, just to show the community's support and keep the attention on it, because we really want to make sure that we grow back stronger from this on the other side. and helping them purchase some products right now is really the best way.
26: Jeff Guinard says there's a campaign underway and many local wine shops highlighting products from that region to help boost sales for the Hartford region. He says damage is still being assessed. Some houses have been lost, but it doesn't appear that any wineries have been lost completely. And a potential breakthrough in the first in the fight against skin cancer is boosting Moderna's fortunes on Wall Street.
0: The drug maker says its personalized cancer vaccine helped prevent melanoma from returning in a major clinical trial. Unlike traditional vaccines, this treatment is custom made for each patient using genetic information from their tumor. Investors responded enthusiastically, sending Moderna shares soaring as researchers work to expand the technology to other cancers. I'm Monica Nelson.
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26: Veteran pitcher Max Scherzer starts for the Toronto Blue Jays tonight as the Jays continue a three-game series with the Tampa Bay Rays. Toronto won last night's opener 10-5 and enters tonight a half a game back of Texas for the last American League wildcard spot. The 42-year-old Scherzer is 1-5 this season, but has a 2.20 earned run average over three starts in August. All three Canadian MLS teams will take to the pitch tonight. The Western Conference leading Vancouver Whitecaps host the second place Houston Dynamo. And no rest for the Toronto Tempo. The WNBA squad visits the Washington Mystics after dropping a 101-95 decision to the Indiana Fever last night. Fever star Caitlin Clark had 24 points and 7 assists in her first game in Canada. I'm Katie Hamilton. If it's happening, it's here on CFAX 1070. It's coming up to around 3:06.
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10: Good afternoon, Victoria. Thank you so much for being here today on this gorgeous 19th day of August. Hey, if you want a special treat, let me tell you about something that just happened on our YouTube stream. If you punch it up at youtube.com, find CFAX 1070 there. We have a live stream going on there where you can, check out this program and all the other ones that we have. But evidently, as part of that stream, we've got a couple of cameras situated around town, including down in the Inner Harbor. And if you zoom back about 45 minutes from now, you'll see the Coho coming in to dock. And right before it gets there, a pod of orcas appears.
11: So you never explained. Who tipped us off about this?
10: One of the engineers in Vancouver, was eating his lunch and just happened to see it. They was like, oh, guys, you'll want to check this out.
11: Just eating his lunch, enjoying the little view and listening to Adam. Nice.
10: Absolutely. So there you go. If you zoom back to about 20 to 3, I would say, ish. Thereabouts. It's right when the Coho's coming into dock, right before it nestles up right against the dock there to start unloading. You see there's like five of them. It was a whole whack of them. All the folks on the Coho going over, they don't have to go whale watching now.
11: And it's been a bit more common. I saw a post last night about someone's catching them, and that's honestly been a very reoccurring thing. I don't know, they just seem to be frequenting our little Inner Harbor a bit more often.
10: It was just too cool to, nice, you know, accidentally get that, right?
11: No, that's the perfect BC moment right there.
10: Absolutely. So it kind of highlights my day. Show's over now. Have a good one, folks. No.
11: Pack it in.
10: We're only like 2 minutes in. Lots to talk about today. How's your day been so far? Mine's been pretty good. Had a busy start today.
11: You were rushing around.
10: Yeah. So this morning, out on the highway, they had a, what do they call it? Like a work zone blitz. The police were out there with the radar guns.
11: And this is what we call Josh's side quest?
5: Yeah, it was definitely a Josh's side quest today. As I stole the station vehicle and went out to the middle of the highway. Mm-hmm. It's rare that you go to the police in the highway median. Usually it's them coming to you.
11: That's what I thought was weird. You were trying to explain how you got there. And I said, sorry, this was in the center of the highway?
5: Absolutely.
11: Ooh, the parking must have been absolutely bonkers.
5: But, you know, actually, there's plenty of places to park.
11: Oh, okay.
5: But it's that big wide zone there between where they're doing the work between the Helmkin Interchange and Colwood exit.
11: I mean, I pass it every day, and it just seems like an odd place to have a presser or like a little thing happening. It's exactly. Like it's not a presser, but they invited media to come.
5: Exactly. Kind of the whole witness us doing the speed enforcement and checking for distracted drivers through the work zone, and that was the key part of it.
11: Yeah, and it's been a notorious issue. I told you, people are going way too fast in that zone way too often on either side of my commute.
5: Absolutely. Before we get into that topic, though, do want to let you know what we got coming up on the program today. We will have our chat with Jason White, a local movie guy, coming up after the 4 o'clock news as we kind of explore what's on screens around town through the week and into the weekend. He finally went and saw that movie he was talking about, so we'll get his reaction to...
11: End of Oak Street?
5: I'm sorry?
11: Was it End of Oak Street?
5: It was End of Oak Street. I'm trying to remember the name of it.
11: So it's a weird one. It's like a Jurassic Park, but more intense.
5: And I wonder, it sounds like the kind of story where you've seen the movies before, the trope, where you have, like, the family in discord. Maybe, like, the parents aren't doing so well.
11: Oh, classic. Okay,
5: And now you have this shared trauma that brings you all together. Mm-hmm. And that was kind of what I had in mind when he was when I was kind of reading his notes, and we'll see if perhaps that's what he has in mind now that he's actually seen the movie. We'll have a chat with Jason White, our local movie guy, coming up after the 4 o'clock news, and then coming up after 3:30, an interesting one, kind of almost it's something that we've discussed before, but I don't want to tell your story for you, Jade.
11: I was going to say, this came up because of my own issue.
5: Absolutely.
11: I'll admit it on the radio right now. My spouse is coming back from Saskatoon, so who knows if you'll hear it here. But breaking news to Sean's vehicle, I broke it a little bit. Okay. And I needed it fixed. I pulled the inner lining of the fender out.
5: Yeah.
11: Some of the wheel well, you know. Coincidentally, you know, it's also located very low, in my opinion, is the windshield fluid reservoir.
5: Oh, dear.
11: Punctured that bad boy. You try and find that part right now. Good luck.
5: Yeah,
11: try and
5: good
11: get
5: luck.
11: Into a mechanic shop right now. Mm-hmm. Even worse luck.
5: Even better luck to you.
11: Yeah, it's about a 4-week wait, it looks like, right now, at least in most shops.
5: But that's something that we've talked about before, the overall shortage in auto mechanics out there. Mm-hmm. And it, you know, and evidently that has not been remedied because, what do you say they told you? They book how far out now?
11: He said at least 4 weeks if you could get into a shop. And I said, sorry, what? Like, it's a tiny little thing. Like, I just need these little clips back in place. I need, like, a new reservoir. He tried searching for a reservoir. That was even hard for him to find because, you know, the parts are even just a hard thing to find. So, but the mechanics, he said, you're hard-pressed to find a shop that it doesn't have a shortage right now.
5: Absolutely. So we're going to have a conversation with somebody who I believe runs the automotive program at Camosun College.
11: Patrick Jones.
5: Yeah, he's going to join us coming up after the 3:30 news as we kind of dig into this topic. I mean, you know, back to school indeed, and so is college.
11: Yeah.
5: It's coming up in just a few weeks' time and seeing the kind of the struggles they're having and not only having and retaining auto mechanics in the industry, but also attracting folks to the industry.
11: Yeah.
5: So we'll explore that topic coming up after the 3:30 news, and an interesting story as well. But back to what I was talking about this morning, out by the side of the highway, construction zones are a fact of life for drivers across Greater Victoria right now, especially along Highway 1. This morning, BC Highway Patrol teamed up with Road Safety at Work for a work zone enforcement and education blitz near the Helmkin Interchange. Police were looking for drivers speeding through work zones, ignoring traffic controls, and driving distracted. I stopped by the blitz this morning, and I had a brief conversation with Inspector Adam Tallboy, who oversees BC Highway Patrol on Vancouver Island. What are we doing out here in the middle of the highway this morning?
3: So today we're doing an enforcement education campaign with our partners at Road Safety at Work and Ministry of Transportation and Transit. Just making sure people know the rules of the construction zone, they slow down and they respect them. We have, obviously everyone in Victoria knows, we have a large construction zone now on Highway 1, Mackenzie up to the View Royal area for the work they're doing. And we want people to understand that people are working here, friends, families. We don't want anyone hurt or injured. So we're out here just to remind the public that, you know, follow the rules. There's plenty of signage. There's no mysteries of the construction zone. There's no reason to speed through the zone.
5: And in the time that you've been out here so far this morning, have you had to pull anybody over?
3: We have pulled people over for speeding in this construction zone. I don't have the numbers right now.
5: Sure.
3: But we also, prior to this, we had a cell phone and seatbelt operation going on the Helmicken overpass and pulled a lot of people over in that area as well. So we're just trying to remind people, not only speed in construction zones, cell phones in construction zones, anything distracts you or makes you drive in a way that could injure somebody, we want to stop that behavior.
5: Do you find, and you may not have the answer to this question, but do you find that when the traffic slows down, be it for a construction zone or just congestion, that the phones come out just out of boredom from the driver's end?
3: We do find, and I don't have a stat to say it, but our anecdotally, yes, 100%. When people are going slow, they think using their cell phone is allowed. It is not, because you're still distracted, and another car could stop, something could come out in front of you, a flagger could try stopping you for something, and you don't see that because you're on your phone. So yes, we do see people have, for some reason, the inability to leave their phone alone. It's our way of dealing with boredom, as you said, and we definitely do see people when they're slowing down get on it a lot more than other times.
5: Inspector Tallboy, any final thoughts for the folks at home who may be listening to this? Perhaps they are going to drive to work in the morning, or perhaps they're heading out this afternoon after work, or maybe they don't drive at all and they just want to see the road safer.
3: Yeah, so on the road, there's plenty of signage to what you're supposed to do on the road, especially in construction zones. There's flaggers who give directions, there's cones, there's signs. We just want the public to follow the rules to make sure everyone gets home safely. You and your car, the people working on roadside, everyone wants to get home safely, and that's what we're out here to do. And if our presence can do it, we love that, just our visual presence. If people don't follow the rules, then unfortunately, they will be getting motor vehicle tickets, and nobody wants to give those out, no one wants to get those. But if they don't learn the behavior, we will have to enforce it. And all I want is people to be safe on the roadways.
5: Inspector Tallboy, appreciate the time.
3: That
5: was a roadside interview with Inspector Adam Tallboy with the BC Highway Patrol. Today's operation, not just about enforcement, also about people working just meters away from live highway traffic every day. We're going to have a conversation with Trace Akers from Road Safety at Work about the risk that those workers face, why distracted driving remains such a concern, and what drivers can do to make sure everybody gets home safely at the end of the day. That conversation comes up after Jade's Traffic and Weather Report.
11: Looking at congestion levels and how they are from Victoria to the West Shore, they're sitting still around the 40-minute mark for estimated time from Victoria, and the congestion is patchy. It's starting further back today. It's around Finlayson right now at Douglas, all the way down Douglas as it becomes Highway 1, and it extends through the interchange and a little bit underneath that Helmicken ramp where it eventually smooths out, seeing a decent amount of congestion as well approaching Admirals on Craig Flower. It seems to go a far amount down Island Highway just past Helmicken, and then it smooths out. Here in Esquimalt, checking Admirals. Admirals tends to get a bit busy, and Admirals and Esquimalt Road, we have some construction happening in the core of Esquimalt right now, so we see some congestion on Esquimalt Road if you're heading into Esquimalt toward, let's say like toward Head Street from Admirals. There's a lot of congestion right now, and from the opposite way, a decent amount as well heading down Admirals. It's building just before Woodway, down Admirals and extending to just about Maple Bank, and then it seems to smooth out. Maybe not as much congestion in the View Royal portion of Island or of Admirals. And from Victoria to Souk, it's sitting closer toward that just over an hour mark. We're seeing a bit of congestion in the Souk core. This is building around Souk River Road. Just a couple of blocks, though. It seems to smooth out before you get to Charters. Otherwise, heading into Souk, just the same congestion you face on Highway 1 at Admirals and Mackenzie Interchange. Looking over at BC Ferries, not so bad today, actually. From Victoria to Vancouver, looks like the 5 is the next boat with some vehicle space with 11%. 6 still has a decent amount of room, 7, and then the 8 is limited, and the 9 is limited for vehicles. vehicle space as well. Shine Victoria, it's a low of 13 degrees into tomorrow. It's a beautiful sunshine day, high of 24 degrees. In Esquimalt, we're at 17.
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5: Joining us now for a conversation, Trace Akers, Program Director with Road Safety at Work. Trace was part of this morning's Work Zone Safety Blitz near the Helmkin Interchange. And before we came on the air, we got some of the results from that enforcement effort. Police issued 16 distracted driving tickets, 8 tickets for drivers traveling more than 20 kilometers an hour over the construction zone speed limit. And they also found 5 people in violation of the seatbelt rules. Trace, thank you for joining us today, sir.
0: My pleasure. Good afternoon.
5: So looking at the results from this morning, what jumps out at you? Is there a particular concern when you see that distracted driving violations ended up being the largest category?
0: Unfortunately, not surprised. We did an enforcement event in the Surrey area a few years ago, and the police during that particular time frame, which was 2 hours in a morning session, handed out 40 infractions, and 30 of them were for cell phone infractions. And it is a troubling trend, because I think what's happening is that people get into an area where there's some traffic congestion because of construction. And I think that that's a good time to reach for their cell phone, check their text messages, check their voicemail. And that is exactly the wrong thing to be doing, because what is just as important as slowing down in construction zones or worksite site zones is to pay attention. And so you don't want to be distracted by your cell phone. You don't want to be distracted by other things. You need to pay full attention in work zones.
5: I asked Inspector Tallboy this morning there in the highway median whether boredom plays a role when traffic slows down in construction zones, and he told me officers often see people pull out their phones because they're just crawling along in traffic for whatever reason. From the perspective of a roadside worker, how dangerous is even that brief moment when a driver's attention shifts from the road to their screen?
0: Well, I think any roadside worker will tell you, especially the traffic control personnel, is that that's one of the most dangerous things, because they're trying to get the attention of drivers so they can get them to either slow down or stop or move when they need to. So, it's not only is it really important for the safety of the roadside workers, but it's important for the drivers as well, because there's a lot of activity that's going on in roadside work zones. There's a lot of heavy equipment moving around, and those roads could be compromised. They could be narrow lanes, single lanes, have a soft shoulder, uneven pavement. So there's a lot of things that drivers do need to pay attention to. So not only should they be off their phones and paying full attention to keep roadside workers safe, they need to keep themselves and their passengers and other drivers around them safe as well.
5: When you look back over the 10-year stretch between 2016 and 2025, 11 roadside workers were killed. Another 263 suffered injuries serious enough to result in time loss claims. When people hear those numbers, what do you hope they understand about the risks that these workers face every day?
0: Well, the numbers themselves aren't that large, but they're not insignificant either. If you think about over the last 10 years, we've lost 11 roadside workers, so that's one per year, and probably 20 or so workers have been struck and injured and had to take time off of work as a result of a passing vehicle. But I think is what's really key there is that every one of those incidents was preventable. Preventable if those drivers who struck those individuals were paying attention, were abiding by the speed limits, were following instructions, following the directions of traffic control personnel. If they'd been doing all of those things, those incidents would likely not have occurred. So, yes, those numbers are not insignificant, but what is even more significant is the fact that they all could have been prevented.
5: Drivers experience construction zones as an inconvenience, while workers experience them as a workplace. Help us put us into the shoes of a roadside worker. What do they see when traffic is coming towards them every day?
0: Well, I think it's important to understand as well that we're not just talking about construction zones. We're talking about any type of situation where a worker may find themselves doing their job at the side of the road. So, for example, that could be a first responder, could be police, fire, ambulance, could be a tow operator, could be a municipal worker, a utility worker. It's a whole long list of individuals who may find themselves at the side of the road, and they're not protected by anything. They may not have time to set up cones to warn drivers. There may not be anything warning drivers other than the flashing lights that that you see when you come upon that scene. And so they're even more vulnerable than someone who's at least working behind some sort of a barrier, like a barrel or a cone. But a barrel or a cone is not going to stop a vehicle from careening into people who are working there. So they're in their office. That's their office. And it just happens to be that they're working meters away from passing vehicles. So they're in certainly a more vulnerable position than most of us are when we go to work.
5: We saw 8 drivers ticketed for traveling more than 20K an hour over the construction zone speed limit just this morning during the blitz. What does that tell you about the message you're still trying to get across to drivers?
0: I think, unfortunately, that drivers tend to become oblivious to work zone or construction zone speed limits. In the area where we had the blitz this morning, that's a zone where the construction speed limit is 60 kilometers an hour. So just as you point out, there were 8 infractions for speed over 20 kilometers an hour over the speed limit. So those drivers must have been traveling at higher than 80 kilometers an hour. So maybe they weren't paying attention. Maybe they were ignoring it. Maybe because they didn't see a lot of workers around that they felt that they didn't need to slow down to that construction speed limit. But it's important to understand that construction speed limits are not just in place to protect workers, but they're in place to protect drivers as well. Because, as I said, the road might be a single road, might be a multiple lane road that now merges down to a single lane. Could be uneven pavement, no lane markings, soft shoulders. So a lot of reasons why it's important to still slow down in those work zones, even though you may not see a lot of workers around.
5: We're in the middle of a major construction season here in Greater Victoria. Lots of people driving these Highway 1 work zones, and not even just Highway 1. Most municipalities have some, if not a bunch, of road work going on almost every single day. What would you like these commuters to keep in mind as they travel the roads this summer?
0: Well, I think just to understand that those people are in a vulnerable position. They need the protection and the respect of drivers to be able to do their job safely. And just like all of us, they want to be able to go home to their family and friends at the end of the day safely. So it's really important to just understand that all you have to do is to abide by the speed limits, to stay alert, don't be distracted, and to obey the directions of the signs, the control devices, and the traffic control personnel. You do those things, and those people working at the side of the road should remain safe.
5: The result of this morning's blitz included 16 distracted driving tickets, 8 excessive speed violations in the construction zone, as well as 5 seatbelt violations. Trace Akers is the program director for Road Safety at Work. Thank you for joining us today, sir.
0: My pleasure. Thank you.
5: More information on work zone safety can be found through Road Safety at Work, and drivers are, of course, being reminded to slow down, put your phone away, and follow the directions of traffic personnel when moving through active work zones. Traffic and weather time with Jade.
1: I'm seeing a couple different incident markers. There's one on Island Highway between Beaumont Avenue and Stewart Avenue. Seeing some congestion far back on Craigflower. This goes back to Rankin Road at Craigflower. And as it continues to Island Highway, congestion is going until about Helmkin Road. It does look like it's on the side toward Helmkin between Beaumont Avenue and Stewart Avenue. There's also another incident symbol on Pape Highway northbound between Sayward Road and Wells Road. Congestion is going far back northbound to about Claremont Avenue. If you have an update on either of those incidents, I'd appreciate your eyes at 71010 and give me a little bit of a report there. Otherwise, peaking at congestion, it's building in patches back to Finlayson on Douglas, and it extends to just past Helmkin Ramp. And then you're at a 40-minute drive from Victoria to West Shore right now. From Victoria to Souk, you're just over an hour outside of the interchange congestion. Minimal congestion in Souk Core. This is building just outside of Souk River Road, and it extends in patches to about Charters Road. Tonight in Victoria, it's a low of 13 degrees, clear skies. Into tomorrow, where it's sunshine and 24 degrees. In Esquimalt Harbor, it's 17.
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3: 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A stage 3 entry is unfolding for residents of Summerland who were forced out by the wildfire earlier this month. But the fire that sent them fleeing continues to burn out of control, away from the community. The Bald Range fire has destroyed around 150 structures. More than 4,500 properties in Summerland have been taken off the evacuation list, but they remain on evacuation alert. There are 123 wildfires in the province, 20 on Vancouver Island. U.S. President Donald Trump is pausing a planned wave of tariffs that was set to hit Canada at midnight.
4: He addressed the deal outside the White House Wednesday morning.
6: I think it's a very good deal for both parties. It's great for our farmers. Our farmers will no longer be held up because they were being hurt very badly by Canada.
4: In a social media post, Trump said he had paused the 50% duties for 3 days because the two countries have a deal pending final documentation. He offered no specifics about the agreement aside from

0: Trust make up an enormous share of U.S. federal spending. America's debt has been growing quite recently, hitting $39 trillion just 5 months ago, and $38 trillion 5 months before that in October of 2025. The Organization for Economic Cooperation and Development pegs the U.S. fiscal position as the worst among other developed countries. And the trial against Meta continued today. Yesterday, the trial began with opening statements where Meta is accused of luring teens and children onto its social media platforms. Meta is being sued by several state attorneys general who say the platform has a negative effect on teens and children's mental health.
1: In a statement, Meta reiterates its record in protecting teens before it became a legal issue and calls the AG's claims limited, adding the states have no proof they were misled. CEO and founder of Meta, Mark Zuckerberg, does plan to testify about introducing time management tools and age verification, which the company acknowledges is an industry-wide challenge.
0: Sports is coming up next.
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0: The Toronto Blue Jays continue their drive to an American League playoff spot. Toronto continues its series against the American League leading Tampa Bay Rays after winning last night's opener 10-5, staying within half a game of a playoff spot. Right-hander Max Scherzer gets the ball for Toronto, while fellow right-hander Drew Rasmussen pitches for Tampa Bay. And it's no rest for the Toronto Tempo. The WNBA squad visits the Washington Mystics after dropping a decision last night to the Indiana Fever. Fever star Caitlin Clark had 24 points and 7 assists in her first ever game in Canada. I'm Katie Hamilton. If it's happening, it's here on CFAX 1070. It's 3:37.
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5: So this all started after a little vehicle mishap on my end. I needed a quick repair and found out most shops are booked weeks in advance. That got us wondering, where have all the mechanics gone? And so to help us understand the labor shortage, training opportunities, and whether the next generation is getting into the trade, we're joined by Patrick Jones from Camosun College. Patrick, thank you for your time today and letting us pick your brain a bit on this matter.
6: You're welcome. Good to be here.
5: So let's start with what a lot of people are noticing right now. If your car needs work, you could be waiting weeks. How serious is the technician shortage these days?
6: Well, I think the technician shortage and wait list to get people into shops are potentially two different things. There is shops that are quite busy, and we have I think we probably have a need for more shops than potentially technicians within the shops that are existing. There has been, in Victoria anyways, a number of independent shops that have shut down over the past number of years, and that's definitely put pressure on other shops to get work through. So I think that's one of the issues for sure. Of course, we are hearing about, you know, employers that are looking for new people to get into the trade, and we're doing our best at Camosun here to fill those holes.
5: Is there fewer people getting into the automotive trade itself, have you noticed, or is that not the case?
6: I don't think so, no. Not from what I'm seeing here at Camosun. We've got wait lists for our entry-level program, our foundation program. We run two of those classes per year with 18 students in each of those, and all of our apprentice-level classes. So there's four levels, the automotive service technician apprenticeship, and we run, currently we're running about 8 classes per year, and there's wait lists for all of those classes. So there's definitely demand for training, and there seems to be no shortage of young people that still want to get into the trade.
7: So it sounds like we're short not only on the shops and the technicians to run those shops, but also the institutions to train those technicians.
6: Well, um, it, It would be better if we had had more funding that was available to get more people through and to have more space to get more people through. Definitely, we're at Camosun. We've just started in the past couple of years running afternoon and evening classes for apprentice level.

0: levels in automotive in order to free up in order to reduce our wait list to get more of our students through to Red Seal completion and certification faster, you know, and that's basically what we're doing. So we're trying to utilize our existing shop spaces as best that we can, and have students staying here a little bit later into the evening, you know, certain classes. So we're hoping to be doing more of that in the future. We do have more classes like that scheduled in the future. So
1: you mentioned that there is a demand, you know, you have wait lists and such. Are employers trying to recruit these students before they even graduate?
0: Yes.
1: Oh, wow.
0: Yes. Wow. That's, we get calls, I'm going to say frequently, from employers looking for people. And in our foundation programs, like I say, we run two of those classes per year. And at the end of those programs, we have a two-week work experience placement where the students go out to shops around Victoria and around the lower main or the lower end of the island and work alongside Red Seal technicians to kind of get a feel for the trade. And it works out to be like a two-week interview, really, for the students. And I'd say probably close to half the students that go through that are offered jobs. So that's a really good program that we've got going here that we get really good support by the industry in Victoria for that. So
2: taking a look at Greater Victoria, skilled tradespeople have a lot of career options. I mean, you've got BC Transit, the shipyards, the military, yeah, all looking for
0: definitely
2: technical talent. Are automotive
0: definitely
2: shops finding it difficult to compete with those larger employers?
0: Some of them maybe, and I definitely know that there's, you know, the DND and BC Transit have eaten up a lot of automotive techs over the years, and I've got no doubt that's going to continue to happen. But it's a different type of work, right? Mm-hmm. So students that are technicians that are working in dealerships are working on the latest in automotive technology, and they wouldn't be, if they're enthusiasts about automotive, they wouldn't be getting that in at BC Transit or at DND, for instance. So
1: speaking about just like the automotive industry as a whole, you know, and the different specialties are there certain automotive specialties where the demand is especially high right now?
0: I think potentially in Victoria, EV technicians, mm-hmm, technicians that have the ability to, you know, to really understand and then be able to diagnose and repair electric vehicles, high voltage vehicles. We do run an additional program for that, and so for technicians that have, you know, maybe had the Red Seal for a number of years but missed out on that training because it's been pretty new, it is part of our existing apprentice training now. So all apprentices get training on EVs and hybrids, but I think there's demand for that, as well as just electronics diagnosticians. The way that cars have gone now, we're seeing more vehicles that are referred to as software defined vehicles, yeah, where we've got, you know, some pretty serious computing power in there, and these vehicles are complex. We've got vehicles with potentially 10 plus individual communication networks in the vehicle, and, you know, being able to diagnose complex network problems, communication problems, that's a special skill set. And I know that not every technician that goes through the program has the ability to do that. It's complex stuff. So I know that's one thing that I hear is there's more demand for those types of technicians, for sure.
2: Is that increasing complexity, whether it's the highly specialized EVs or the fact that vehicles today are essentially rolling computers? Is that discouraging some folks from entering the trade, or is it attracting kind of a newer generation of tech-minded students?
0: I think possibly both.
2: Okay.
0: I think that we could be seeing some people that are more discouraged about getting into the trade because of that. However, I think we could be seeing some other people coming into the trade because they're complex and rolling computers. And they really are. And honestly, it doesn't make any difference if it's an electric vehicle or a gas-powered vehicle or diesel or hybrid. They're all supremely complex in 2026. However, I've got to say also, the students that we've got coming through here, some students that we've had come through here are working in restoration facilities in Victoria, and they're working on multi-million dollar cars doing restorations of, you know, vehicles that are vintage. So automotive mechanics they need to be able to work on the new stuff as well as the old stuff, and lots of them do. There's opportunities for those students, the technicians that want to be working on older vehicles, especially here in Victoria. There's a market for that, and we've got a number of shops that do work on older vehicles and technicians that are interested in that, for sure.
1: Wow. We just have a couple more moments here, but if somebody was listening right now and they're thinking, you know what, that actually sounds really interesting, where should they start?
0: To become a technician?
1: Yeah.
0: Well, I mean, you could go onto the Camosun website and have a look at our offerings. You could shoot me an email and ask me some questions. I'd be happy to answer any questions. It's a public institution. Pop by for a visit.
1: Nice.
0: And, you know, there is opportunity out there. And I think the trade itself is a good trade. It's a very dynamic trade. If you don't like change, I wouldn't recommend getting into automotive because it changes constantly. So, I see a lot of young people coming into the trade and, you know, people that come from backgrounds of, you know, car families, but people that aren't in car families too. Victoria is a great automotive town, and there's lots to see, especially in the summer, in the automotive realm, and go out and talk to people, talk to car enthusiasts and learn a little more, and by all means reach out to us here at Camosun College Automotive. We'd be happy to answer any questions.
2: Well, fascinating conversation, and I appreciate you joining us today.
0: Sure thing. I hope people got a little bit out of it.
1: I just wondered, you know, one more thing is, what's something that surprises people when they get into the trade? It's a tough one.
2: That's a good one.
0: I don't know. That's a good question. Maybe how much it costs to buy the tools that you need.
1: That's a good heads up.
3: Yeah.
0: Technicians, not uncommon for a technician to have between $30,000 and $50,000 worth of tools to be able to fix people's cars.
2: Oh my!
0: That comes out of the technician's pockets over time. Automotive technicians are that's a little unique too. We need more tools, and they're more expensive than many other trades. So that could be one of the shockers.
2: A bit more expensive than the old set of Craftsman wrenches from 30 years ago, eh?
0: Yes. Yeah, a little bit more expensive.
1: Well, Patrick, thank you so much. This has been very fascinating to learn all about the automotive programs and just the industry in itself. Patrick Jones is an instructor and program leader over at Camosun College in the automotive. Oh my gosh, you have a whole title here, the Automotive Service Technician and EV Program at Camosun College. So go reach out to Camosun if you're interested. Patrick, thanks so much for your time and letting us pick your brain.
0: You're most welcome. Have a good day.
2: I appreciate the chat, sir.
0: Right.
2: Sure. Fascinating stuff. Absolutely fascinating, though.
1: Yeah. No, it was almost opposite to what we thought, you know. We thought maybe there wasn't a lot of folks getting into the program, but the fact that there's wait lists, you know.
2: Yeah.
1: And he kind of opened our eyes there. I mean, in my eyes, at least, is that it's such a vast industry. There's so much, from restorative stuff to EVs.
2: Yes.
1: What a wide range of knowledge you must need to be a mechanic and a technician these days.
2: And it does sound more like, less like a lack of bodies doing the work and willing to do the work, and almost more like a lack of capacity to employ them all, to do all the work that's out there, and to train them. And it sounds like, you know, from his perspective of things, it's a lack of frankly, funding.
1: Yeah.
2: To have enough programs available to train all the people that are actually interested in getting in.
1: Wow. I learned something new today for sure.
2: Absolutely. We're going to take a break. When we come back from the break, we're going to roll the dice and give away a pair of tickets to see Guns N' Roses after Jay's traffic and weather report.
1: Yes, and I did let you know earlier there was an incident at Island Highway between Beaumont Avenue and Stewart Avenue heading toward Helmkin. I'm just trying to take a peek over in that area now to see if that has cleared up. If you've passed through the area, I appreciate your eyes on it too, 71010. I'm not seeing that incident marker anymore, but it's a fair amount of congestion from about Craigflower and Glenvale Road all the way down Island Highway to Helmkin right now. Over at Pab Bay Highway between Sayward Road and Wells Road, there is an incident marker still. So it's a building just before Sayward, I would say even further back now. I'm all the way down my map. It looks like it's still building around Halliburton Road right now, northbound. Southbound's facing some congestion as well, but it looks like it was mostly just ferry traffic because it's seeming to smooth out now. Speaking of ferries, there was a bit of a wait for a boat with some vehicle space. The 5 has 5%, so you might be taking the 6 with your vehicle this evening from Victoria to Vancouver. Tonight in Victoria, it's a low of 13 degrees, clear skies. Into tomorrow, where it's clear skies and sunshine and 24 degrees. In Esquimalt Harbor, it's 17 degrees.
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2: That's right, we're going to roll the dice, the lucky 20-sided die, and see if it turns somebody's favor as we give away a pair of tickets to check out Guns N' Roses as they take over BC Place next Saturday. Not this coming weekend, but the following weekend, the 29th of August. And we have a pair of tickets to give to somebody who can perhaps answer the right question as we roll the 20-sided die and see what game we play on this little thing we call CFAX D20. In order to do this, we need contestants. 250-386-1161. Don't call us if you're driving, please, but if you're a passenger, by all means, give us a shout. Get into the queue to play. We've already got a few people on the board now, so we'll just go with contestant number one, which is Chris. Chris, welcome to the program.
28: Thank you.
2: How are you doing today?
28: Fantastic. How are you?
2: I'm doing great. Better if I can give away this pair of tickets to see Guns N' Roses. I can't keep them for myself. Might as well give them to a listener. Hey, only thing I need from you, first off, do you know how to play, roughly, how the game works?
28: Yes, I do, yes.
2: Fantastic. Who do you want to roll for you, Josh, Jade, or Katie in the newsroom?
28: I would like Josh to do it if you give me a skull.
2: Somebody's been listening.
1: He has been listening.
2: He knows what the number 20 position is. I'll do my best here, but no promises. And that's an 8. I keep rolling these 8s.
1: Oh, goodness.
28: Oh, no.
1: Baby. An but 8? That's a spelling one, isn't it? Time.
2: Oh, no, but yeah. I tell you what, we're not going to make you spell some super weird word, but it is alphabet soup, and you do have to spell a word correctly, Jade.
1: All right, the word you need to spell is Bouchard, as in Bouchard Gardens.
28: Oh, my gosh. Bouchard. B-U.
2: Mm-hmm. Yeah.
28: B-H. A-R-T.
2: Oh, you got really close.
1: So close. It's like it's got a silent T or something.
2: Yeah, B-U-T-C-H-A-R-T.
28: Okay. All right.
1: Chris, well, try again?
2: Did we make you spell Abkhazi last time?
28: Yeah, you did.
2: No. The garden questions. Oh, man.
28: Yeah, two gardens.
2: Yeah, about at a garden. So when you play again, hopefully it won't be a garden, but better luck next time. Okay. Chris,
1: thank you so much. Two more times, yeah.
2: All right, we'll go off the line two with Eric. Eric, how are you doing today?
29: Good, and you?
2: I'm doing great. You know how the game works, sir?
29: Yeah, I get the gist of it.
2: Fantastic. Who do you want to roll? Josh, Jade, or Katie in the newsroom?
29: We'll have Jade roll.
2: Jade, good deal. We'll see if she's got lucky fingers today.
1: All right. Let's try. Let's see. I hope I do not roll an 8. Let's think not 8.
2: Yes, not 8.
1: Not more spelling. We got too many crazy things to spell in this city. Oh, a 7. Run or
2: okay, 8. Okay, fun.
1: 7. This is 2 facts and a fib.
2: Yeah, we'll give you 3 statements, and you tell us which one's a big fat lie, okay?
29: All right.
1: Okay. Which of these is not true? A, about 10 million cruise ship passengers will visit Victoria this year. Victoria's cruise ship season runs from April to October. Or C, cruise ships visiting Victoria arrive and depart through Ogden Point.
29: Go with one or A.
2: You did it. You got it.
29: Nice.
2: Yeah, I mean, I'm not going to make you give me the real number there, but because it's around 1 million cruise ship passengers expected to visit Victoria this year. Not 10 million. That's a lot.
1: That'd be nuts.
2: We'll take the money, but there you go. So you win. You walk away with a pair of tickets to see Guns N' Roses. That wasn't too difficult, was it, Eric?
29: No, that's great.
2: Fantastic. Well, hold the line. We'll get your information off the air, and we will have another opportunity to win an entirely different prize coming up a little bit later on the program today. So keep listening. But for now, it's Jade's traffic and weather report.
1: Okay, peeking over at our congestion levels, it looks like we're still seeing the same travel time from Victoria to the West Shore, about 40 minutes right now. Congestion's building in the Saanich Core just outside of Uptown on Beleskin, or near Beleskin, pardon, and all the way through to just underneath the Helmkin Ramp where it seems to smooth out. Also, a fair amount of congestion going up Admirals. This is a building from Admirals all the way back to, oh my goodness, Colville? Yeah, Colville area. It's building in the Esquimalt area of Admirals, and it's extending all the way up Admirals to Highway 1. We emerge from Highway 1 onto the Trans-Canada Highway. Not sure what's happened there. Maybe just a lot of volume today. 71010. Appreciate your heads up there for your traffic tip. Also peeking at Pape Highway, where there has been an incident between Sayward and Wells Road northbound. It seems to be impacting both southbound and northbound, although southbound is not too backed up. It's only building around Tanner Road right now. Northbound, it's all the way back to still building around Claremont Avenue, or just after near Halliburton. Tonight in Victoria, it's low 13 degrees, partly cloudy into tomorrow, where it's a beautiful, bright sunshine day and 24 degrees. In Esquimalt, we're at 16.
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7: Good afternoon, I'm Katie Hamilton with CFAX 1070 News to 4 o'clock. Nova Scotia Premier Tim Houston says Prime Minister Mark Carney has asked provinces to restock American alcohol on their shelves as Canada finalizes a trade deal with the U.S. U.S. President Donald Trump announced Tuesday he would put a three-day pause on 50% tariffs that would have hit an array of Canadian goods just after midnight Wednesday. Carney, who briefed premiers about the draft deal Wednesday, says the deal is built on Canada's existing trade advantages with the U.S. Eight provinces have banned the sale of U.S. alcohol for more than a year in retaliation for a previous U.S. tariff. The Trump administration had cited the booze ban, Canada's dairy supply management system, and tariff-free auto quotas as prime reason for the tariff plan. Houston says the core elements of supply management are set to remain intact under the agreement. Drivers were under the watch of BC Highway Patrol this morning as officers conducted a traffic enforcement blitz near the Helmkin Interchange. The two-hour operation on the Trans-Canada Highway focused on keeping roadside workers safe in an active construction zone. Inspector Adam Tallboy, officer in charge of BC Highway Patrol Vancouver Island, says drivers need to slow down and stay alert.
19: On the road, there's plenty of signage to what you're supposed to do on the road, especially in construction zones. There's flaggers who give directions, there's cones, there's signs. We just want the public to follow the rules to make sure everyone gets home safely. You in your car, the people working on the roadside, everyone wants to get home safely, and that's what we're out here to do.
7: RCMP say officers pulled over 8 drivers for speeding in the construction zone, 16 for using a cell phone, and 5 for seatbelt violations. Another 5 drivers were stopped for other moving and non-moving violations. Campbell River RCMP are looking for tips from the public on damage done to several businesses over the past few days. At least 4 businesses broken glass windows between approximately 1:30 and 2 a.m. on Friday. Footage of the suspect wearing all black with one yellow and one gray glove
6: riding glove and was riding a red bicycle that was captured on video surveillance. The next morning, around 6:15, a window was smashed on another local business. Then around 2 Monday morning, police were called to a break and enter at a local restaurant involving two suspects. Anyone with information should contact Campbell River RCMP. A Royal LePage report says mortgage delinquency rates in Canada remain remarkably low. That's compared with other developed countries. Royal LePage CEO Phil Soffer says that while many homeowners are concerned about renewing at higher rates, in practice, families have so far managed the transition to higher monthly payments.
10: There were some market watchers, commentators who had predicted that huge rush on mortgages at very, very low rates would cause a wave of mortgage defaults when people moved into more normal rates.
6: He says the widespread default crisis many feared simply hasn't materialized, partly because of the mortgage stress test, which examines a home buyer's ability to keep up with their monthly payments in the event of rising interest rates. And cyclosporiasis cases have risen to more than 15,000 confirmed cases across America.
11: The CDC says at least 828 people infected by cyclospora bacteria have been hospitalized and 2 have died. Cyclosporiasis cases have turned up in 47 states. Federal health officials continue to investigate this parasite outbreak linked to iceberg lettuce imported from Mexico. It was first identified in July among diners who ate shredded lettuce at Taco Bell restaurants. I'm Sarah Lee Kessler.
6: Sports is coming up next.
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6: The Seattle Seahawks have signed cornerback Trayvon Diggs. The NFL reports the contract is expected to be a one-year deal. Diggs is a two-time Pro Bowler who led the NFL in interceptions in 2021 with Dallas. His performance has declined over the last few years in part of 2 major knee surgeries. Diggs gives the Seahawks another option in the secondary. And in local sports, the Victoria Shamrocks are back in action tonight for Game 3 of the WLA Finals. The Shamrocks host the Coquitlam Anunnaks at the Q Center at 6:30. The series is tied 1-1. Meanwhile, the Junior Shamrocks are in Calgary for the Minto Cup. They're coming off last night's big 14-7 win against St. Catharines. The Junior Rocks play tonight in the semifinal against the Calgary Mountaineers, with the winner going to the finals. I'm Katie Hamilton. If it's happening, it's here on CFAX 1070. It's 4:07.
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2: It's time to go to the movies with a local movie guy, Jason White. Jason, how you doing today, sir?
24: I'm doing good. Thanks for having me. As always, over the phone again, but it's okay. I'm hard at work prepping for the Toronto Film Fest. Not too much to report this week, but just, you know, more movies are coming in. I'm working on a schedule, but I'm still seeing some movies locally, believe it or not. So I do jump out of hiding to go see a movie.
2: Now, did you get a chance to see The End of Oak Street?
24: Oh, I sure did. And this is the one that I was really, after I watched it, like, I know we talked about it on the show last week, and then I finally went to go see it like the following night at the Capitol Six and had a great time with this. I know I kind of briefly talked about this, and I didn't really know much about it. I'm still not going to spoil it too much for our listeners, but the movie, to my delight, was set in 1982 in a suburban neighborhood, and this family and everyone around them is kind of mysteriously sucked through a wormhole and transported 200 million years into the past, into prehistoric times. Wow. When dinosaurs are still ruling the earth. It starts like Anne Hathaway and Ewan McGregor as a husband and wife kind of going through some marital troubles. They and their children are kind of put to the task to like figure out exactly what's going on and how to get back. And what I really liked about the movie is just how we kind of figure out when they do exactly what's going on. It's sort of like, not to give too much away, but apparently it's a sort of portal that sort of swaps things, like two from modern times into past times. So I thought that was really exciting. The filmmaker is David Robert Mitchell, who did like the It Follows series, or It Follows movie, and he actually has a sequel coming out as his next film. And I thought it was a lot of fun. Like, it kind of reminds me of like old school Steven Spielberg, a little bit of Brian De Palma, the photography as well. There's even like a little bit of a nod to like Poltergeist by Tobe Hooper in there as well, especially like in the sequences where it's leading up to the time switch. I thought it was very visually spectacular. It is rated 14A, so I think like don't bring the younger kids to it, but it has like a really high energy to it. It has like a really fun spirit. Gets really scary at times too. Like, there's some good jump scares as well. I mean, everyone's, you know, version of scary is relative, but I was really involved with this. I had great fun. It's like a big, like Warner Brothers blockbuster movie. I think it works, and it's one of the better like big blockbuster movies of the year. Finally, like a big movie that's not like a sequel or remake or an IP. This one, The End of Oak Street, it's a blast. It's playing it, it's pretty much playing everywhere, but yeah, Silver City Capital has it and a few other locations. But yeah, The End of Oak Street is great. It's worth checking out on the big screen.
2: And definitely, just a reminder, you mentioned it there, but we'll say it again. It's 14A, so even though it's a dinosaur movie with a family, it's not necessarily a family movie.
24: No, I would say just like Jurassic Park was. Like, it can be a little intense for younger kids. I'd say 10 and up, you know, and especially, you know, the 10 and up, go with your parents to see it. When I did see it, there were some really young kids in the audience. I could tell they were kind of scared at one point. I'm not sure if they got up and ran out or anything, but I just recommend people just, you know, pay attention to those ratings. I feel like a lot of people don't do that. Like, you can, you know, look it up on the movie theater website. There's even a consumer protection .ca website, or you can Google it. They also publicly list all the film ratings. So especially for families, I'm like, always look ahead, and especially for this one, I just don't want to have like younger kids be too scared by it. But for us adults and the older kids, or the kids at heart, The End of Oak Street comes highly recommended. It's a blast. Go see it.
2: And it's playing everywhere, eh?
24: Yeah, it's playing it. I would recommend, you know, Capitol, Silver City. I think it's at a West Shore as well. Mm-hmm. But for the big screen experience, this one's really solid.
2: All right. This one catches my eye because I've always been a fan of media relating to the culinary arts, and definitely been a fan of Anthony Bourdain. And I think that's the subject of Tony.
24: That is the subject of Tony. And this one I haven't seen yet. It is coming out tomorrow. But I'm really excited for this one because this comes from filmmaker Matt Johnson, who earlier this year did Nirvana, the band, the show, the movie. I believe he's been working on this one for quite a while. So I think he was working on this one before they did that comedic gem. But this one stars Dominic Sessa, and it only focuses on Anthony Bourdain when he was 19 years old and traveling to Provincetown, and he comes across the chaotic world of a restaurant kitchen, and it sets off like his summer journey. So from what I can tell, this movie just focuses on that part of his life. It's based on early bits from his memoir, Kitchen Confidential. So that's really interesting. I know there's like a really good documentary a couple of years ago that came out about him. What I find interesting is it's just going to focus on sort of his start in the industry, and then just we sort of all know where it goes from there. So I find that really interesting. And again, going back to Matt Johnson, he always puts 1,000% into his movies, not just with Nirvana, the band, the show, the movie. A couple of years ago, he did a great documentary on the BlackBerry smartphone. And I'm thinking, like, we don't need a movie about that, but that was a great Canadian story focusing on the creation of a gadget or a smartphone and how it led to its demise with the invention of the iPhone. But the way he tells the story, he gets you really involved in everything. Like, so those are two great movies that if listeners haven't seen either, that or Nirvana, the band, the show, the movie, go check them out. But this one again looks like another one of his great films, and I'm also interested to see just sort of the day, like the operations of the kitchen and how Dominic Sessa plays Bourdain as well. So if I like the movie, we'll definitely have a review on the show next week.
2: But it definitely sounds like less biopic and more Anthony Bourdain's origin story.
24: Absolutely. And I hope that it also shows the process of like him creating the food in the kitchen. I always like seeing things like that, especially in biopics when it shows like how they became the person that they are. Mm-hmm. So I'm really interested in that. Oh, and sorry. Yeah. Tony's opening at the Capitol Six downtown. It's also at Silver City and Star Cinema out in Sydney. Shout out to Star Cinema. I just saw recently the owner of Star Cinema, Sandy, got to talk to her, and she runs a great theater out there. So shout out to my friends out there. But yeah, there's many opportunities to see it in town.
2: Now, you haven't seen it yet, but do you know the rating?
24: I believe it would probably be the same as the end of Oak Street. I do believe it has a 14A rating, so probably quite a bit of language in it.
2: Yeah,
24: probably won't go over the top on it, but yeah, I would just say this is more of an adult's type fare
2: for sure. But definitely definitely not kids' fare. But I've always been like I said earlier, a big fan of, I don't know, like, watching the culinary scene on film or even on television. There's some really good programs out there that kind of that highlight it. Oh, there's a lot to see in a very fast pace too.
24: Well, I'm a Hell's Kitchen fan too, so like I like the food shows as well. So like there's a lot of good ones on YouTube as well. I'm really interested to see this one. So yeah, we'll definitely talk about it next week.
2: Having a chat with our local movie guy, Jason White, and that continues after Jade's traffic and weather report.
1: All right, here is your traffic and weather update. Victoria to Langford, still sitting around 40 minutes. We're seeing congestion building in the normal areas, you know, just outside of Uptown on Beleskin area, at Beleskin area, and it extends to just underneath the Helmkin ramp. Still seeing an incident marker northbound. This is on Pape Highway northbound between Sayward and Wells Road. Seeing congestion still building northbound. A bit further back, looks like it's building just past Halliburton, maybe almost at the Royal Oak ramp right now. Looking at West Sand Road, also seemingly having some congestion going up West Sandage, building as far back as Beaver Lake Road on West Sandage and extending to Wilkinson. Speaking of Wilkinson and Helmkin, that gets very busy at this time of day, so I'll give you a heads up there. Building around Gerda Road at Wilkinson and extending far down Helmkin to Highway 1. West Shore congestion is mostly the same, again smoothing out at Helmkin Ramp. Island Highway and Craigflower, building pretty far back down Craigflower around Arm Street as it becomes Vic West, basically. All the way down Craigflower toward Helmkin is when it eventually smooths out. So very busy time down at Craigflower and Island Highway. I appreciate your traffic tips to 710-10. Looking tonight in Victoria, partly cloudy. Actually, mainly clear now that I've refreshed my page there. Clear skies, 13 degrees into tomorrow where it's sunshine. Clear skies throughout the day, 24 degrees. And in Esquimalt, it's 16.
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2: We're back. The bucket of popcorn has been refilled. My fingers are kind of buttery, though. Jason White, our local movie guy, hanging out with us today to talk about all the things that we can see into the weekend on the silver screen. We've touched on a couple of new movies. Maybe we can take a peek at some of the classic ones being shown around town. And I can't believe I'm going to say this sentence, but The Fast and the Furious is now a classic film.
24: I know. It's 25 years old.
2: Wow.
24: As of this year. Well, it's funny. And the series itself, which we'll talk about in a minute, is still going with sort of a controversial ending to it. But I want to talk about The Fast and the Furious, which I found was just, even when I saw it back in theaters in 2001, was just a fun B-movie that had a great energy to it. It kind of reminded me like a riff of the Keanu Reeves, Patrick Swayze Point Break movie, which has also been remade in the 2010s. But this one, of course, it features the wonderful and now late Paul Walker. He sort of goes undercover as a cop to infiltrate L.A. street racing. And, of course, starts up a friendship with Dominic Toretto, who Vin Diesel wonderfully plays in the movie. And just as a fun popcorn movie, I think that, you know, it's great to see stuff like this. Like, it's so cheesy and so over the top, but filmmaker Rob Cohen directed the heck out of this movie. Like, there are thrilling street race sequences. There's a sequence in the movie I think is still one of the better action scenes, where they're trying to take over a truck halfway through, and it's this long sustained action sequence that goes on for about 20 minutes in the movie. But I remember seeing it in theaters. I was like, I had my, you know, like the bruised forearm is Roger Ebert. You're grabbing the arm of the person next to you, and you're just so engaged in it. So for this, this is a fully restored 4K digital remaster. You know, getting very technical, but the movie has been restored, and I'm sure it'll look as good as the day it came out. So it's playing at Silver City this Sunday and this Tuesday. I think it's just limited showtimes, like one show a day. I like seeing classic movies like this back on the big screen. I consider The Fast and the Furious a classic. Now, earlier I was mentioning, of course, about the series. Now, the series has been going ever since then. We've had about, I think, like 10 movies. Fast X was one that came out a couple of years ago. And now the last one in the series is still having so many production troubles. So technically, as of right now, this Fast and the Furious is an incomplete series. Wow. So, like, the last movie ended on a big cliffhanger, but now they're having so many production and budget issues that the final movie still hasn't even went in front of a camera yet. So I'm really curious if the Fast and Furious is going to be, you know, sort of like an unfinished series, as it were. But in the meantime, the Fast and the Furious, the original great 2001 movie, is back on the big screen. I'd actually like to see a trilogy release of that one, the very underrated Too Fast, Too Furious with Tyrese. And one that I liked that I think not many others did, I know Roger Ebert, because I mentioned him, also liked it, was Tokyo Drift, which is the third one, which doesn't even feature either Paul Walker or Vin Diesel. It features Lucas Black, and that one's about, like, Tokyo Drift racing. And I thought that one was a lot of fun. So I would like to see sort of more re-releases of some of the earlier Fast and the Furious movies, which were kind of just about street racing and really silly and over the top, but still a lot of fun.
2: So if I got your straight, the 11th in this series is still in production and in having issues with it. Do you think if that finally comes out that we'll see a 12, a 20, a 30, you know, just keep on going with it?
24: From what I understand, this is supposed to be the last movie in the series. But, you know, I think the last one didn't really do as well financially. So I think they just do want to finish the series. But, you know, the series has went so crazy since, like, Fast Five came out. Because I know, like there's even one of the movies they went into space at one point, and it became kind of less about street racing and more about, like, heists and everything. And some of them I've liked, and some of them are just kind of fun popcorn movies. But I kind of like the original couple of movies where it just kind of, it's more street racing and more gritty and more fun like that. And these are not perfect movies. Like, I wouldn't put these on my 10 best of the year. Like, this was, like, the first one would be like number 46 on my best of the year list. But sometimes I just like to be, like, the end of Oak Street that we mentioned earlier. I just like to be entertained sometimes. And especially when it has, like, a good direction and good acting, it can be a lot of fun too.
2: But for folks who want to go see that first one, the Fast and the Furious, when and where can they see it?
24: Yeah, it's on Sunday at 4 at Silver City and Tuesday at 7. If I believe those are show times, just if listeners want to go check it out, just confirm that by going to cineplex.com and checking out the show times. Okay. It's just limited screenings because it's part of the events programming there. But it's great like that. And just another quick mention of the Harry Potter series. Mm-hmm. Silver City is playing the first one. The Roxy's going to be playing the whole series next week. So, yeah, there's still quite a few classic films playing, too.
2: I'm really glad to see the theaters bringing back some of these fan favorites from the past and giving them another viewing. So, you know, modern audiences can see something that they otherwise would have missed unless they saw it at home.
24: Exactly. It gives people a chance because they've never seen it before. I know recently there was also a screening of one of my favorite movies, La La Land, with the Oscar-winning film with Emma Stone and Ryan Gosling. And that one did really well. So I think there's going to be future screenings of that down the line as well. Just one other example.
2: So final moments with Jason White, a local movie guy. I'd be remiss if we didn't talk about the fact the Free Bee Film Festival is ongoing at Beacon Hill Park. It just picked up the other day. And I mean, there's a bunch of movies being shown. Of course, if you go every day, you can wind up watching this weird little space series at the beginning of each one over the course of the run. But you've got a couple of the movies that you find that you hope to see yourself.
24: Well, yeah, it's finalizing this weekend. So we have, just like the last two playing, the Friday entry is I Married a Monster from Outer Space, which is almost like the movie describes itself. I'm more excited for the Saturday one, which is one of my, which is kind of a cult classic now, one of my favorite sort of teen-oriented comedies. It's Josie and the Pussycats.
2: Oh, yes.
24: Which is a blast. You know, it has Rachel Lee Cook, Tara Reid, and Rosario Dawson. It's sort of this girl group that kind of gets programmed by Alan Cumming, and there's like subliminal messages going from their music into teenagers. This movie was all shot in Vancouver too, so it's fun to see a lot of like Vancouver locations in that as well. But it has just such a great energy to it, and a lot of great social commentary on the music industry that even translate to this day as well. So there's that fun stuff, but also movies that has great music. I still listen to like the Josie and the Pussycats movie soundtrack from time to time. Like it kind of comes up on my YouTube playlist. I'm like, oh, let's rock it. Let's rock out to a couple of songs. So that's a really important thing. When the songs are good and the comedy is good, that makes for a great movie. I do like how the movie, it also came out in 2001. 21. Mm-hmm. Like, so this all, it is 25 years old as well, but it's a really funny comedy. That's kind of cool. Like, that's a nice way to send out the Freebie Film Fest. Like, that'd be fun to, and I hope to be down there on Saturday night to check it out too.
2: And it, but like you said, I mean, a couple of these movies that you wouldn't think, mm-hmm. you know, even 5-10 years ago, to call these a classic, but I would say, you know, like Fast and Furious, Josie and the Pussycats, probably another modern classic.
24: I think so too. Like, the movie also has been, I still need to get the Blu-ray, but it has been like restored as well. So that it'd be a fun movie to kind of have at home to watch time and again. But yeah, it's to see it with an audience too is a lot of fun. I remember even seeing it in the theater when it came out, and I remember everyone just having a great time and laughing with it. It didn't do like great business when it came out, but now it's really sort of taken a life of its own.
2: Jason White, our local movie guy, I appreciate you chatting with us this afternoon just to kind of give us a peek at what we can go check out later on this week and through the weekend. All the best, sir. Talk to you again next week.
24: All right. Thanks for having me, Josh, as always.
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1: Victoria to Langford, it's remaining around the 45-ish mark for travel time. Congestion still building outside of Uptown, about back to Cloverdale right now. Patchy, but it goes up until just underneath the Helmkin Ramp. The real troublesome area today seems to be Craig Flower. There was a bit of an incident in between Beaumont and Stewart Avenue toward Helmkin. Looks like that's cleared, but we're seeing a congestion building down Craig Flower as far back as ahead of the Tillicum and Craig Flower intersection, so almost as far back as Arcadia Street in the Esquimalt area. It extends throughout Esquimalt into View Royal, and eventually spread. Seemingly, the congestion seems to ease at Helmkin Road. So quite a bit down Helmkin, down Craig Flower and Island Highway, but seemingly smooth after Helmkin. Also, Wilkinson building around Ludlow Home Road right now, and extending to Highway 1 at Helmkin, where you merge. Looking at our weather tonight, Victoria, low of 13 degrees, clear skies into tomorrow, where it's sunshine and 24 degrees.
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5: Good afternoon. I'm Katie Hamilton with CFAX 1070 News at 4:30. Nova Scotia Premier Tim Houston says Prime Minister Mark Carney has asked provinces to restock American alcohol on their shelves as Canada finalizes a trade deal with the U.S. He says it was a specific ask of the Prime Minister that came directly from the negotiating table.
7: We'll work through that process. Of course, it's pending a final deal that is representative of the types of things we're hearing today, but certainly the Prime Minister has asked us to look at that.
5: U.S. President Donald Trump said yesterday he would put a 3-day pause on 50% tariffs that would have it hit an array of Canadian goods just after midnight today. Meanwhile, U.S. President Donald Trump is boasting about reviving the Keystone XL pipeline project in trade negotiations with Canada. Prime Minister Mark Carney raised the idea almost a year ago as part of a larger pitch linked to support of Canada's steel and aluminum sectors. The project was first proposed almost 20 years ago, but faced years of challenges from American landowners, Indigenous leaders, and environmental groups. Trump reinstated Keystone XL's permit during his first term, before former President Joe Biden pulled the plug on his first day in the White House. A Safari helicopter crashed while on tour over a remote part of Kenya, killing all 7 people on board, among them 5 Americans.
19: Police telling ABC News respected Telemundo executive Jose Suarez was among those 5 Americans killed. Also among the dead, well-known Miami businessman Roger Duarte, once featured in Forbes 30 Under 30, survived by 2 children and his wife, whose family owns the famous Versailles restaurant in Miami. Ecuadorian officials confirming the nation's intelligence chief, Michelle Sensi-Gontugi, and his wife, Stephanie Hollihan, were also killed.
5: Hawaii is facing a new tropical threat. The National Hurricane Center is tracking a new tropical disturbance east-southeast of the Hawaiian Islands that has a high chance of developing into a tropical depression within the next 48 hours. Right now, the system is expected to keep south of the islands, but it could bring heavy rains. This as residents are still recovering from Hurricane Lala.
6: And a new study shows coffee drinkers are being associated with healthier body composition.
10: Serving coffee with a crawler. Dunkin' doesn't take a lot of skill.
11: Researchers at the University of Oulu in Finland say those who drank more coffee for the most part had lower levels of body fat and greater skeletal muscle mass. The study looked at more than 2,200 people who were 46 years old with similar body mass index. Researchers say the results could push further studies to determine whether coffee itself caused any of the biological differences. I'm Michael Kastner.
6: A potential breakthrough in the fight against skin cancer is boosting Moderna's fortunes on Wall Street.
12: The drug maker says its personalized cancer vaccine helped prevent melanoma from returning in a major clinical trial. Unlike traditional vaccines, this treatment is custom made for each patient.

0: midway in the fourth. And the NFL preseason continues tomorrow. The San Francisco 49ers will send several starters onto the field for tomorrow night's preseason game against the Chargers. Head coach Kyle Shanahan says most of the first unit will play despite getting in a lot of work during a joint practice on Tuesday. And Scottie Scheffler is fresh off an 8-shot victory to start the PGA Tour postseason, and he goes for another at the BMW Championship in St. Louis. Scheffler is in a position to replace Tiger Woods as the career earnings leader on the PGA Tour. The BMW Championship kicks off tomorrow. I'm Katie Hamilton. If it's happening, it's here on CFAX 1070. It's 4:36.
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3: Lots of people hitting out the watering holes around the region as they look to kind of beat the heat. I love that phrase in the summertime, beat the heat.
4: Yeah.
3: But keep in mind that there are, more than a couple of advisories in place now for some of our favorite beaches.
4: Yeah, some of the biggest ones, too. You know, Langford Lake, they have that brand new dock over after a couple of years. I think it's a couple years old now, Langford Lake dock. I actually saw someone posting. It was a bot posting on the Langford socials.
3: It was like, an AI bot.
4: Yes, because what was weird about it is it was like, oh, we've got a beautiful dock at our beautiful lakeside at Thetis. And everyone's commenting, there's no dock like that at Thetis. This is Langford Lake, and there's a beach advisory at both. So don't encourage people to swim there, robot.
3: Right. Well, yeah. We've had a couple of new ones recently. The day before yesterday, Esquimalt Gorge Park, the Kinsman Beach.
4: That's a notorious one lately.
3: Yep. That one, Glen Lake Park, the Glenview side on the 14th, as well as at McMorran Park at Cordova Bay. Mm-hmm. All for the unsatisfactory bacteriological water results.
4: You know, I haven't seen at Florence Lake. It's been pretty clear. It's not been had any advisories, you know. And that's one that's had typically some advisories in the past for the blue-green algae.
3: Yeah. And there's only a handful of blue-green algae advisories at now. Eagle Lake, that just popped off on the 11th of August. Mm. And then a couple of these have been going back a bit. Prior Lake, back to the 14th of July. Sorry, all of you sun lovers. I like to go to Prior Lake.
4: I was mentioning this off air, but I know an individual who went walking through there.
3: Yes.
4: You know, just did not know what Prior Lake was at all.
3: There's some deep lore with Prior Lake.
4: Yeah, so they didn't know. They just went to go find, they're like, what's on the other side of Thetis? Why don't I just go take a little walk, see? And, they were surprised.
3: I would imagine so.
4: This was last weekend, and there were people on the dock, and there were people all around the shore swimming.
3: What?
4: And there's been a beach advisory for over a month there.
3: Yeah, since July 14th, like I said. So, yeah, definitely over a month, and definitely within that window where the person you know happened to spy them at the beach.
4: Yeah, and I'll just even share, I won't say who he is, but our dear friend was swimming last year in an area that had an advisory placed after he went swimming.
3: Oh, dear.
4: And he went through a really, really tough time through surgeries and being hospitalized because of some effects of that swim.
3: Wow.
4: Like having something going on bacteria-wise. So it's serious business when they tell you not to swim in an area with an advisory. You never know what could happen. You might just be one of those people who develops, a sickness from that.
3: Yeah. So keep that in mind, especially like blue-green algae present at Prior Lake now, the Thetis Lake Beach, and Beaver Lake.
4: Oh.
3: I guess it's running off the list. Ross Bay Beach has been, it's got the other one, unsatisfactory bacteriological water results. Because, we were discussing that a couple weeks ago.
4: Yeah.
3: It's not so much that that particular bacteria is, just now dangerous. They look at Enterococci for the freshwater and E. coli for seawater, right?
4: Right.
3: But maybe I got that backwards. But it doesn't really matter because what it is like, it's not that one particular bug is, dangerous suddenly because of the amounts that it's in. It's that, if this one is high, a lot of the others are high, too. So you kind of run that greater risk of picking something up when you go out in the water.
4: Exactly. I'm seeing Glen Lake still has their

0: advisor up as well as of the 14th. Ah, we had Sel's birthday party 2 years in a row there. I finally just learned my lesson and booked it somewhere else. Each year there's been an advisory around this time, you know, it's his birthday. And so each year we say, sorry, you can't swim right now, or sorry, you get the splash pad only. So we pivoted the birthday plans.
1: Sure. And I did have that backwards. I will correct myself. Freshwater, it's E. coli. Salt water, like the bays and the ocean beaches, it's intracalcae where they track.
0: Oh, it all sounds yucky to me.
1: You don't want to mess around with it nonetheless.
0: Yeah, Beach Advisory says, hey, unsatisfactory water results. I say, okay, I will not swim there.
1: And the one that still kind of astounds me to this day, Art Man Park up in the Quamichin area. It's up kind of closer to Duncan. Quamichin. It's been out since 2015.
0: Ooh.
1: And
0: I love how there's just an advisory there still. It should be a no swim
1: perma
0: zone.
1: Ban. It's kind of like, no, forever no, because it is near Duncan. Because it's so bad. I was talking to them about it a while back, and it's shallow, and a lot of waterfowl go there, so that it never does clear up. It just kind of stays funky forever. So all the way back in 2015, they're like, you know what? Just no.
0: That's kind of, you know, and I don't want to, you know, give shade to Beaver Lake, but since I was a teenager, I don't think I've seen it not on an advisory each summer.
1: No, and that's because of the nature of Beaver Lake, right? From it being dammed as a water supply, and they just kind of filled it in, and now it's like all the green growing stuff down below just kind of thrives. And I believe that's part of the plan with the oxygenators that they put out there a couple of years ago.
0: Yeah, that helps out the Elk Lake side quite a bit.
1: Mm-hmm. And it's supposed to be making efforts at Beaver Lake as well, but evidently it hasn't done enough effort to get things cleared, because Beaver Lake's been kind of foreboding since about 3 years now.
0: Yeah, great place to walk, I would say. But
1: sure.
0: Yeah, I have not swam there since I was a child, because I think the last time I did, I was 10, and I got that swimmer itch stuff.
1: Oh, man.
0: No good. Yeah.
1: No.
0: Decided I will never go there.
1: Yeah, so just, you know, I highly recommend checking out Island Health's website for their beach advisories. Just plug that into your old favorite search engine. Island Health Beach Advisories. It takes you right to their page where it lists them, and they're up to date day to day, especially if you're going to go out to a natural water source.
0: Mm-hmm.
1: Because they do regular sampling out there, and as soon as they get something, boom, they put it up. They've got the thresholds there and everything.
0: Yeah, and just a heads up, you know, Langford area. I'm okay to share.
1: Yeah,
0: Florence Lake is clear. It's beautiful. Good. It's warm. It's lovely and quite quiet. There's a little dock you can swim to too.
1: Okay.
0: Yeah.
1: I might have to give that a shot.
0: It's a nice place, Florence Lake. Welcome to the hood. I invite you.
1: Good. You've been officially invited by a local resident of Florence Lake.
0: Yeah. I hope my neighbors like it.
1: Yeah. Here comes the whole region. I mean, I remember what Elk Lake looked like back during the heat dome.
0: Oh, yeah.
1: Yeah. You get a lot of people out there if you're not careful.
0: Just be respectful of the parking, or just park somewhere else and walk. It's a lovely trail all around Florence Lake.
1: Yeah. Mm-hmm. I would imagine so. And you're not going to park easily anywhere.
0: No.
1: No.
0: You truly aren't.
1: Oh, man. Traffic and weather time with Jaden when we come back.
0: Oh, sorry.
1: It's all right. I said the wrong thing in the wrong order is what I did.
0: I'm just used to things.
1: But when we come back from the traffic report and the break, we're going to play D20 for a 4-pack of tickets to see the Lions this weekend.
0: Plus a $100 merch card to go shop at their store.
1: Oh, yeah. Just sweeten the deal nonetheless.
0: Woo-hoo! Called
1: 250-386-1161. Now it's Jade's turn.
0: Okay, let you know about some congestion levels here. Let's see how things are faring. Looks like Victoria to West Shore still building around the same place, just after Cloverdale all the way down past Helmkin Ramp. Wilkinson pretty busy. The congestion looks pretty thick building around Lone Holm Road, extending to Highway 1 and Helmkin down from Wilkinson. And Craig Flower is still the case of a lot of congestion. This is building around Foreshaw Road in the Esquimalt area, and it's extending in patches down Island Highway to Helmkin Lincoln Road. If you have a traffic tip, I appreciate it to 71010. Peeking over at Pat Bay Highway, I no longer see an incident marker, thankfully, on Pat Bay Highway. It was northbound between Sayward and Wells Road. Looks like that's cleared up. Still seeing some congestion northbound building around Cordova Bay Road, but not too much outside of there. Tonight, Victoria, it's 13 degrees, clear skies. Into tomorrow, where we have clear skies remain and high of 24 degrees. In Esquimalt, it's 16.
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0: All right, let's take another crack at this. We'll roll the dice and hopefully don't make you spell some abnormal word relating to a garden around the region.
1: Poor Chris, I'm sorry.
0: We've got it's a pretty sweet prize here. A 4-pack of tickets to see this weekend's game. This Sunday, 4 p.m., BC Place in Vancouver. The Lions are hosting the Saskatchewan Rough Riders for the Watermelon Smash game. So not only are we going to give you a 4-pack of tickets, we've also got a $100 merch card. You can go hit up their team store and find yourself a nice jersey or sweater or
1: socks.
0: Football or something. You know, socks.
1: I don't know. I'm a fan of nice fancy socks. You know me and my socks.
0: I don't know what all they got in the merch store, but it's usually pretty cool stuff.
1: All sorts of things.
0: We're going to give that away by playing what we usually do, D20. We'll roll the dice. It'll tell us what game we're going to play. All you have to do is hopefully answer the question correctly. We've got a few contestants on the board. If you want to join the party, 250-386-1161. But without further ado, we'll go off to line one, where we find John. John, welcome to the program.
2: Hey, thanks. Good to hear from you.
0: Yeah, likewise, sir. Likewise. You know how the game works?
2: I have no idea. we'll see how it goes.
0: We roll out 20-sided dice. That number tells us what game we're going to play, and hopefully you get the question right. Sound good?
2: Okay.
0: All right. So all we need to know from you is who's going to roll, Josh, Jade, or Katie in the newsroom?
2: Let's go with Jade.
0: Jade, all right.
1: Oh, I feel so special. All right, here we go. I hope I don't roll an eight. I'm praying for no eights. No eights!
0: What'd you get? What'd you get?
1: The skull.
0: Oh, no!
1: That's good.
0: I said, oh, no. I mean, oh, yes!
1: That's the winner! Oh.
0: Yeah, so what happens if you're not familiar with D&D lore? You know, we'll play the fun sound.
1: Oh, yeah, the fun sound.
2: Okay, good.
0: You rolled a 20. That's a natural 20. Critical win. You don't even need to play. You just win, sir.
2: I didn't have to do anything.
0: You did the least amount possible to win. Well done.
2: Okay, great.
0: So there you go. That's John, big Lions fan, sir.
2: Yeah, I'm looking forward to the game. Thank you.
0: Hey, have you been to a game before?
2: I have, last summer. So, this will be, it's kind of an annual thing, so great.
0: Did you go in Vancouver, or when they came to town?
2: I actually went to the exhibition game earlier this year, and they went to Vancouver last summer.
0: Fantastic. Ooh, well, you can go to this one, because, and it's a good one, too. It's the big rivalry against the Rough Riders.
2: I've got a good friend who's a Rough Riders fan, so I'm looking forward to him losing.
0: Are you going to bring him with you?
2: I think I will, yeah.
0: Well, there you go.
1: Nice. Mix it up a little bit.
0: So bring your writer fan friend, and two other people.
2: Excellent. Thank you.
0: Of course.
1: And plus, you know what, John? You get a $100 merch card to go spend at the BC Lions store. They've got everything from, like, luggage to, like, pillows to, you know, little cowbells and more.
0: Oh, man.
2: Sweet. That's awesome.
0: Some nice merch to wear on the ferry ride back and rub it in your buddy's face.
1: Yeah.
2: Excellent. Yeah.
0: Well, hey, thanks for listening, and thanks for playing, even though you didn't have to do much work there. Well done.
2: I did nothing. Thank you so much.
0: So that's how it goes. That's John. If you're on hold to play, sorry. That one went about as quickly as possible.
1: Yeah. Skull, the 20. Yeah. Die.
0: Rolled the 20. And, it's better than rolling a 1.
1: It is. And, you know, I was fearful that we were going to be rolling an 8. The spelling, Josh, you know, these ones. It's just we got a lot of complicated gardens in Victoria to spell.
0: I promise not to add any garden spelling questions to alphabet soup for the next little bit, at least until I find more.
1: We'll try our best to just roll more skulls.
0: Absolutely. So, John, hold the line. We're going to take your information off the air. It's going to be a lot of fun.
1: It's going to be a great fun, yeah. And, hey, the $100 merch cart, I was looking through all the things you could buy there. There's headwear, you know, the hats, they've got that. They've got luggage. I thought that was funny. You can get your nice luggage BC Lions branded. It looks pretty fancy, to be honest with you. It looks pretty nice. Plus, they've got jerseys and all that fun stuff. You even got, like, a little Leo, little stuffed animal Leo.
0: Of course you do.
1: That's really cute.
0: So, Jade, if you had a $100 card to the team store, what would you get?
1: Oh, I kind of like this. I mean, you know what I'm expecting, right? So yeah. I got I look at the little youth section they've got here, and they've got a little hoodie with ears. You'd be like a little lion.
0: No, yes.
1: Oh, those are my favorite kind of hoodies, you know. So maybe I'll buy the kids something fun just to rub it in my in-laws' faces because they're Rough Rider fans, you know. Mm-hmm. And I'm always asking them, so how's it going? How are Lions doing? They're like, I don't know, Jade. I don't care.
0: that hoodie with the little ears is super cute. Yeah, they have onesies down there? Oh, there's one.
1: Yeah, of course. You got to have a onesie, you know. If Rough Riders are going to be getting all the gears going from newborn size upward, you got to do the same as a BC Lions.
0: Absolutely. I kind of like the hats. The hats are kind of sharp.
1: Mm-hmm.
0: Although, you know, a toque is always fun.
1: Very nice and easy.
0: I'm not sure if I'm a bucket hat kind of guy, though.
1: You know me, my bucket hats, I like bucket hats.
0: Well, there you go. I mean, there's a bucket hat for Jade.
1: Yeah. Wish I had the $100 to spend now. It's all John's, though.
0: I mean, but there's even, like, posters and patches. People like patches.
1: Patches have made a revival, yeah. And then there's stickers, you know. People like to put those on their water bottles and their hard hats.
0: Truth. I mean,
1: cool boxes.
0: A lot of, I've noticed it, bumper stickers aren't just for bumpers these days.
1: No, because also people don't really, I mean, I know for my spouse, he gets upset if you sell. He said, could we put this on the bumper? And he said, absolutely not. No stickers on my car, sir.
0: Mm-hmm.
1: So people are opting to put them on other things now.
0: I'm seeing here, I'm looking at the accessories, the novelties now, right? And they have a little, like a Christmas tree ornament, and it's a lion's helmet.
1: Oh, I didn't think about that part, yeah.
0: And earrings?
1: Earrings.
0: Earrings. So and they look kind of cool. They just look like the B and the C that kind of overlap and interlock, right? There's a little gold-looking earrings. I don't know. A lot of stuff can get.
1: A lot of stuff. It's crazy.
0: From the team store. Yeah. And so there you go. That's lucky winner, John, who's picked up the 4-pack of tickets and the $100 gift card to the BC Lions team store. When his rider fan friend and two others go over, this Sunday. The game is at 4. Pre-game starts at 3. You can catch the whole thing right here on CFAX 1070. And then, of course, it's the 4th annual Watermelon Smash. And I wonder why the Lions are having a game where they're smashing this big green thing. I wonder what that big green thing could symbolize. Maybe it's Riders Nation. I don't know. But they've got a big to-do going on that starts at noon. The biggest backyard party of the year, they say, comes alive with that watermelon smashing station, a bunch of live music, a big patio, happy hour pricing. And then they have this green versus orange fan rivalry showdown where fans can go head-to-head. Maybe John and his buddy can go head-to-head for rivalry bragging rights right before the kickoff, and then again at halftime. And then, of course, the showdown starts at 4. The Lions take on the Riders. They've got concessions all throughout BC Place, including, sometimes getting the food at the games and the events can be a bit pricey. They've got an $8 kids combo at select locations. And then, of course, they have the fan rivalry showdown with a special celebrity guest at halftime. I'm not sure who it is.
1: Huh.
0: But they've usually got somebody cool coming out at halftime.
1: Oh, yeah. I mean, that's one of the best parts of the games is the halftime show.
0: Absolutely. So there you go. Best of luck. Enjoy the Lions game this weekend, John. Enjoy winning, rubbing the win into your buddy's face, too.
1: Yeah, he's going to take it with him, probably.
0: Yeah, and hopefully it is a win for the Lions. And, yeah, hate to see what would happen if it was the other end of the story.
1: Ooh.
0: It's like, you bought the merch. You didn't even win the game.
1: Well, hey, then you got merch for a while.
0: Oh, yeah, you do. That's a lot of fun. We'll have more opportunities to play later on this week. Not for Lions swag, but we do have more Guns N' Roses tickets to give away all the rest of the week. But first, traffic and weather time with Jade.
1: We have a 45-minute drive estimate from Victoria to Langford. Looks like most of that congestion is still in the same spots it typically is. Building outside of Uptown, just as you're approaching Tillicum Road, it gets thick for congestion and seems to smooth out just before Helmkin Ramp. Now, I'm seeing a lot of congestion up and down Admirals and McKenzie. It looks like it's building down Admirals. Probably about Maple Bank, it looks like it's building down Admirals and extending to Highway 1 merge off of Admirals. Admirals. And then McKenzie also fairly backed up today. We're seeing it all the way back to Pat Bay Highway, down McKenzie into the interchange itself, Burnside Road West. Seeing congestion back to almost interurban right now at Burnside Road West. Looking at the other side, there's Burnside Road West and Island Highway merge, looking a little bit congested, but nothing too bad. Just want to note that. Tonight in Victoria, it's a low of 13 degrees into tomorrow, where it's a high of 24 and clear skies. And Esquimalt is 16.
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